0: young people, robbing them of their futures, and now they've gone a step further to confront those, to murder those who are trying to keep the community safe. As far as I'm concerned, this is intolerable.
1: To the Western Cape now, where Police Oversight and Community Safety MEC Nrumare has condemned three deadly mass shootings in Cape Town. The attacks happened in Gugulethu, Langa and Khayelitsha. In Langa, four men and a woman were shot and killed, and in Khayelitsha, three men were gunned down in Site C. Mare elaborates.
2: These attacks are not possible without access to firearms and ammunition. I again call on SAPS to use available intelligence, lock down identified areas and remove these weapons from our communities.
1: EFF leader Julius Malema faces yet another criminal case, this time for allegedly accusing a former school principal of raping a seven-year-old girl. The case stems from comments Malema made at an EFF event in Johannesburg last year, where he accused former Bergview College principal Jacob Peterse of raping the child and suggested he may have committed similar offences in the past. However, the NPA had previously declined to prosecute anyone in connection with the alleged rape, citing lack of evidence. Peterse, with the support of Every Forum, lodged a criminal complaint against Malema after the allegations sparked a social media campaign against him. Peterse says the allegations have caused immense pain to him, his family and friends.
3: I trust that this process will vindicate me and ensure that there is accountability for those who falsely accuse others of committing vile crimes without any regard for the consequences. I hope the court sends a strong message that there are consequences for making such reckless, false and damaging allegations.
1: And finally, the KwaZulu-Natal Disaster Management Response Units are on high alert amid severe weather in parts of the province. The Weather Service has forecast cold and wet conditions accompanied by heavy snowfall. Officials say key routes will be affected. Kochta's spokesperson is Sboniso Mngadi.
4: MSC Buthelezi has urged all the residents, particularly in the central areas of the province, to exercise extreme caution when they are using fire during this period. The motorists are also advised to exercise extreme caution, particularly on the major routes that passes the corridors, including the N3 between Van Rynen Pass and Howick.
1: And with that, we'll look at your weather. A cloudy Gauteng with scattered showers and thunder showers. There's a possibility of light snowfall in the evening. Your temperatures, Johannesburg starting at a low of 5, peaking at 15. Pretoria, a low of 7, peaking at 17. Vereeniging, 4 and 14. Cape Town will be partly cloudy with moderate to fresh southeasterly winds. Your temperatures starting at a low of 10, reaching a high of 15. I'm Khumbuzile Thabete, and that's a wrap of your Eyewitness News.
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8: 26 minutes now to 8 the time. So, I don't know when you do investments if there's a nightmare that plays out in your head. I'll tell you mine, which is during COVID. And I couldn't tell you names or even dates. But I kept hearing about the story where someone took all their retirement money out of the JSE because it had tanked so badly, just as the hard lockdowns were about to start, and they lost 30%. Of their funding. And they just, you know, they were retiring and they could never get it back. If they'd left it in for 2 weeks, it would have been a different picture. I mean, that for me is a nightmare. It's not so much what you left with, it's what you lost, right? Now, there's an even worse example than that. So in the US, there's a fund called Situational Awareness, or maybe I should say there was a fund called Situational Awareness. It was a hedge fund. It had assets under management of $45 billion. In the month of July alone, there are only 31 days in July, it posted a loss of 67%. So if your life savings had been in Situational Awareness, two-thirds of that would have gone. $45 billion, I'm no mathematician, but roughly $30 billion. Cheers. Goodbye. Probably never coming back. probably important to unpack how this happened, why it happened, could it happen here? How do you avoid your worst investing nightmare? And they say investment school won't give you nightmares. Janesh Bana is the business development manager at Mazi Asset Management. He's in our studio. Janesh, thanks for coming in. Good evening. And Viv Govender is portfolio manager at Rand Swiss. Good evening to you both. Janesh, so how did this start? Because the guy who started it was, I mean, when I say 12, he was 22.
9: That's exactly correct. Thanks, Stephen, and good evening to the listeners. This is a tale, a horror story, I guess, of poor risk management. This was a highly concentrated portfolio that was chasing a single idea. So, you know, if you think of a traditional hedge fund, you would have, I guess, both long and short positions, and you would try to capture, call it 90% of a equity bull market and try to minimize your downside during drawdowns. This portfolio was highly concentrated in this AI trade, and so they had a massive, call it long in the AI thematic, the semiconductors, the AI producers, and then, you know, the call it the picks and shovels of the AI gold rush. And then on the short side, they were short all the stocks that effectively would have been
8: a hedge against that.
9: So they would have had shorts on the stocks that would be impacted negatively by the AI rollout.
8: So would another way of looking at this say they put all of their eggs in one AI basket?
9: Exactly that, yes. And they went, you know, there's no risk management which would have prevented a massive drawdown of this, you know, kind of magnitude.
8: So this hedge fund was very different from other hedge funds that are maybe older, more established, maybe run by older people. I mean, this is what I like my hedge fund managers old, but this is one of those places where this would not have happened to an ordinary fund.
9: Absolutely not. And one of the, I guess this is just a very specific poorly managed hedge fund. And I think one of the things to take away from this is that the stocks that the situational awareness fund had to sell was bought by another hedge fund. The Citadel hedge fund. And so, you know, it's a case of one bad apple, I guess spoiling the story for the rest of us. But traditionally hedge funds are a lot less exciting, maybe a lot more boring in inverted commas. And specifically in the SA context, you know, we wouldn't be seeing, we shouldn't be seeing things like this. You know, our hedge funds are much more focused on risk management.
8: Viv Govender, we all know that you're a big fan of AI. did this surprise you? I mean, was this a fund you had been watching and thought to yourself, this is unlikely to happen, and suddenly this really did explode?
10: Yes, to a certain extent. But, I mean, firstly, you must put this in context. The person who ran this fund is 22, but apparently he is, I think he was valedictorian at Columbia University at 19. And he had gotten this fund up. I mean, the returns before this point, in about a year and a half, were absolutely unbelievable. To give you an idea just how spectacular the returns were, even this year, when he lost 67% in a month, effectively, like I said, he's still up 80% for the start of the year. You know what I mean? He had a brilliant analysis about the market and an absolutely juvenile risk management strategy. That was the main thing here. He's in fact, the day after he had basically given, sold out his public assets to Citadel. I think the rise in the market was enough to let Citadel over $1 billion in profits on those assets alone. So his idea, situational awareness, was, as was said, he believed in AI really early on. There is a belief that his girlfriend or fiance is a very senior person at Anthropic. And Anthropic, I think, remains the major asset left in that fund because he's basically still got his private holdings. He had to sell the public holdings, which had the margin calls that are attached to it. But the private holdings still has them. And I think that the Anthropic holding alone is worth about $5 billion. He's, like I said, very well known in the field. He's kind of had a paper called Situational Awareness, where he kind of discussed what he thought was going to be the future of AI, and he kind of followed that. But the problem is that even though he was extremely correct, I mean, like I said, he'd until that point been up massively, and even for the year, up 80%. He basically did not leave any room for error. By being geared, that means you've got to be almost perfect in order to basically make your money. And he was taken out by a few days of, you know, market downturn in some key stocks. And that basically destroyed, like you said, the fund that he created, despite the fact that, I mean, a normal fund manager that was not geared would still have made unbelievable returns on this particular portfolio.
8: Viv, could something like this have happened in South Africa? I mean, are there any hedge funds here that would ever be so concentrated?
10: Not really. I don't think so. But I mean, and also not of this size. We're talking about a multi-tens of billion dollar portfolio. It times that by the 16 and a half that we see right now in Rand terms. We're talking about something closer to like a quarter or three quarters of a trillion Rand portfolio. You know what I mean? This is an incredibly valuable thing. We would never see something this large, you know, this concentrated in South Africa. But again, like I said, I mean, it started as a much smaller fund. I think the initial investment in this thing was about $200 or $300 million. And so we're talking about an incredible run up on and even when he's like current valuation of $10 billion, which if he can get out of the private holdings would be the current valuation. That is still an incredible return over a year and a half on what is a relatively small investment. But I don't think in South Africa we take such strong risks. But the thing to be said is that I think he was, like I said, he's got such a strong kind of belief in AI. And in the U.S., especially in Silicon Valley right now, I mean, you're seeing the biggest companies out there making these multi, you know, $100 billion bets on AI at the moment. And if you're looking to basically pursue what you think is going to be an AI strategy that's going to go forward because you believe in the AI theme, this was one way in which to basically get the maximum possible return on that belief. So, yeah, it's a very different culture, I think, in South Africa versus what you would think, what was being done by this man in his country environment.
8: Janesh, the thing that just staggers me is, firstly, the scale of it, how much money, and then the speed. So it started, it grew very quickly, and then it seems to have crashed very quickly, and yet, as Viv points out, is still up. I mean, the speed and the size are amazing here.
9: Yeah, absolutely. I think that's a function of the U.S. market and just how much money they have to
8: lose.
9: Yeah, throw around, I would say. Absolutely, it's absolutely staggering. I mean, $30 billion is like Alan Gray's total AUM. It's a staggeringly large amount of money.
8: Most hedge funds, Janesh, you made the point some of them can be quite boring. I mean, in a way, it's a strange thing to sort of brag about. And I'm trying to think of what the radio advert would be for boring. Why is that so important? You want predictability.
9: That's exactly correct, Stephen. What the hedge funds are trying to do in our space, and SA specifically, I guess, is, you know, protect investors from big drawdowns. And that is the hedge part of the hedge fund name. And so, you know, you're trying to capture as much of the upside as you can without allowing, you know, your capital to be eroded in the call it the tough times, crises.
8: Mm. The thing is, often to get a real growth, people will talk about concentration. And this is always the equation, is how much diversification and how much concentration. And the more concentrated you are in the right sector, the more money you might make over time. I mean, this is clearly an example where things went wrong. But doesn't it also remind us, A, of how important this is, and B, of what happens if you do get it wrong?
9: Yes, absolutely. Look, you know, the concentration cuts both ways. And what we've seen here is, you know, it ran really hard and they made a lot of money. And then, you know, it turned very quickly. And again, you lost a lot of money. So, you know, the idea is to keep your portfolio from being as volatile as that, because your pension fund, your pensioners don't want to have those big drawdowns in their portfolios.
8: Viv, is boring good in this game? I mean, is it a reminder that maybe a little bit of boring is actually what you want?
10: I think Warren Buffett said it best. Rule number one in investing is don't lose money. Rule number two is look at rule number one. And I think that is obviously a very smart way to invest. It must be said, in this case here, the tools of hedging basically were not used to actually protect your assets. This was used to basically accelerate returns if your trend was

0: For most people, tiredness is not a sleep problem, it's an energy production problem. And those are two completely different things. Wait 90 minutes after waking up before your first caffeinated coffee. Your adrenal system will thank you.
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2: Oh yeah, most certainly. Look, I mean, my belief is like, you know, like Warren Buffett has those truths. My first belief is don't be stupid. You know, try not to be stupid. And I think that is what was happened here. It was brilliance combined with a tiny amount of stupidity, and the stupidity overwhelmed the brilliance. And I do think that, you know, in terms of, an approach to investing, his youth, somebody that's that young and that successful, it's very rare that you're going to be able to tell him anything about, you know, a possible failure, you know what I mean? And also, I mean, the success he had until that point, you know, he outperformed everybody in the market, and he was, you know, quite legendary in terms of in a year and a half. It's that hubris, stupidity, whatever you call it. And amazingly, I think he has already been offered other positions at the moment. The thing about the culture of Silicon Valley is, remember the guy that did WeWork and destroyed that company? And he was offered, you know, new investment money to invest in a new company almost immediately afterwards. The culture in, like, the U.S., especially around Silicon Valley, is, you know, you fail big. But if you fail, we assume you learn something from the failure, and therefore we'll give you even more money because next time you won't make the same mistake. Whereas in places like South Africa, if you fail, you're probably not going to be able to get opportunities again.
3: Yeah, it's interesting. I mean, in a way, when you describe his behavior, he reminds me of a kind of, you know, Justin Bieber in his 20s, who was just unplayable for a while and then sort of calmed down and seems to have grown up a little bit. Janish, I mean, we need to talk about what diversification is and how much diversity is enough. And let me just explain what I mean, because there were 40 different positions, right? So the fund held shares in 40 different companies. And you would think by any measure, if you did that on the JSE, you wouldn't be able to buy 40 retail stocks or 40 mining stocks. I don't think. I'd have to just check the numbers on that. But in that case, I mean, you would think 40 positions is diverse enough.
4: Yeah, look, it would be if you had a diverse, call it sector allocation. So,
3: yeah.
4: You know, if you have all your stocks chasing one theme or one, one AI gold rush, you know, you are actually highly concentrated. And then, you know, when you multiply that by the shorts that are supposed to be, you know, the antithesis of your AI thesis, you know, you are really hyper-focused on that AI gold rush.
3: Mm.
4: Yes, the JSE is probably too. There aren't enough stocks for you to do, you know, something like that. But you know, you can still be highly concentrated in gold miners, in resources in general, and you know, you'd obviously need to diversify your portfolio across, you know, a number of sectors before you would get the real benefits of that diversification. Mm.
3: You with Investment School on The Money Show this evening. We're talking about what happened to the hedge fund in the U.S. called Situational Awareness, lost $30 billion in a month. I've done many things, but never that. We'll be talking about this for another few moments. Janish Bana is the Business Development Manager at Mazi Asset Management. Viv Govender is the Portfolio Manager at Rand Swiss. More lessons and nightmares in just a moment. 11 minutes now to 8.
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3: 9 minutes to 8 the time. We're talking about the U.S. hedge fund Situational Awareness. Lost two-thirds of its funds under management in just a month. Still up 80% on the year, but did in the process lose $30 billion. Janish Bana is the Business Development Manager at Mazi Asset Management. Viv Govender is the Portfolio Manager at Rand Swiss. So, Viv, this issue of diversification, they held 40 positions. They're all in one sector. If you were asked to advise them, let's just say 2 months ago before all of this happened, and you said to them, and you were asked, how would you make this diverse? Would you have gone for a kind of opposite to AI sector? Or I presume you would have taken a spread of sectors to try and diversify this risk to manage it in a more effective way.
2: Look, I mean, you don't always have to be diversified. A single, like, you know, strategy portfolio where you want to basically focus on a theme. You know, that's valid. That's where you can buy an ETF that's focused on a theme, like a gold ETF or something. The problem here was the leverage. The diversification, obviously, which would have been, you know, useful to have. But when you're geared like

0: this year, and you are diversified across different sectors, if you have something that you geared on, like say 6 times or something, and it's only 10% of your portfolio, if it falls, it's still going to destroy you. Like if it falls 50%, because that 50% is still going to be multiplied by 6 times. You know what I mean? Because of the gearing. So the danger here was not so much the diversification, it was the gearing that came along with it. I think if you were to look at something like this year, you could have basically had, perhaps choosing sector winners. So you say if you're going to be long Micron, be short SK Hynix, and that would have protected you. Make sure that the shorts were correlated positively with the longs. If they short one memory company, long another memory company. Don't long memory companies and short software, which are not related directly. And I think that was the issue here. So you can have a single strategy, you can have, a sector kind of a portfolio, but just don't get your gearing so high that a relatively, volatile stock, which is like SK Hynix, Micron, these kind of companies are up, 10x in the last year. You can't assume a company that does 1,000% return could not fall 20, 30% in a week. And that's something I think you should have thought about when it came to designing the portfolio.
1: Janesh, risk management, so it matters. Where do you start with risk management? I mean, how do you sort of go about formulating that to make sure that this kind of nightmare never affects you?
2: That's a great question. great question, Stephen. So how we build our portfolios is we have a volatility target, and that's effectively our measure of risk. So, we target a volatility of 10% on our hedge fund, and then we then weight the asset classes according to their marginal contribution to risk, which allows us to, maintain our targeted volatility, which we believe will give us a decent, a good, a better than, sorry, will give us a good return at a relatively low volatility, which is effectively our measure of risk.
1: Okay, so you basically put it through maths.
2: Yes, that's it.
1: And over time, what has that meant? I mean, there are lots of, I mean, I presume there are other ways to do it. You'll be following a quite established path, though.
2: Yes, absolutely. Look, it works. Over time, it's we've tested it and back tested it, and we've run it live as well, and we found that it does provide a very good return at a very low level of volatility. Sorry.
1: Viv, I mean, when you are thinking about your risk management, I mean, if you're an investor and you're being managed by and you're putting your money with a fund, what question do you want to ask them about risk management to make sure it comes right?
0: Well, I would like to look at the mandate first of all and see what the mandate looks like. I mean, like I said, you can have funds that have very high risk profiles attached to them, but as long as they're following the mandate that they were given by their investors, that's fine. I mean, you can have certain strategies. If you are looking as an investor, how to invest your money, a good way to look at it is to basically diversify across multiple fund managers, etc., or follow more of a barbell strategy, which is often a common thing people use, which is in one section you put your money that you're going to have that's going to be much safer, much less volatile, etc., etc. At the other end, you put money that's extremely volatile, extremely risk prone, but also promising the possibility of huge returns as well. And that is one strategy that some people do advise if you want to be trading in some of the riskier stocks out there. But like I said, it's all about what you're deciding the portfolio to do. Not every portfolio is needs to be a balanced portfolio giving you CPI plus 3 or CPI plus 5, etc. Some portfolios can be designed to achieve certain kind of the targets, etc. But as long as you don't put all your funds into a single one of these things, your life savings into this, like you said at the start of this discussion, you should be fine. If you have 10% in a stock or a portfolio like this year, you could have run the risk up, and you might have just justified it and said, okay, this has gone up so much, it would have justified my initial investment, risking this 10% here. But putting 100% something like this here is what the real mistake is going to be.
1: Janesh, I mean, I would think that what it also just reminds us is be rational and be sober. Sit down and think about it, work out what you want to do, and listen to what our parents taught us, which is not to put all our eggs in one basket.
2: No, that's absolutely correct. Don't bet the farm on one idea.
1: You've got to be thoughtful. You've got to work out what's growing. You've got to put your money in lots of different places.
2: Absolutely. I mean, one of the lines that came up was, boring diversification is the seatbelt of investing. Nobody notices it until it saves them.
1: I love that. Viv, do you think we'll have something like this happen again? I'm almost certain we will, and probably during AI, during this particular period.
0: Almost certainly. Look, I think that, you know, the amounts of money being spent on AI at the moment are so large. It has to. The thing that the Biden as well is such a quickly depreciating asset that you have to see like life changing, like, you know, changes in the way the world works in the next 5 to 10 years in order to justify the spending that we're seeing coming from these companies. And if these changes start to occur, it's obviously going to add to the hype of AI. You're probably going to see something like this happen again. At the same time, unless you believe that like Google, you know, Facebook, you know, Amazon, et cetera, Microsoft are spending hundreds of billions of dollars on a technology that they think, you know, or they don't understand or they don't think is going to do great, it doesn't really make sense. There must be some belief system among these tech guys to spend this kind of money on AI. And the one thing I'd put forward to you is this. Don't look at the AI that you have access to as the AI that they're looking at.
2: Sure.
0: The stuff that they have is usually 6 months to a year ahead of whatever they're giving out to you. And if they are seeing stuff, you know, right now, that's 6 months to a year, what you are seeing, and they're saying to themselves, let me double the money I'm investing in AI, that shows that it's probably something that's very powerful coming down the line. But the problem is, like I said before, we don't know what the actual, you know, money-making part of AI is going to be. Sure. The internet, it was not the guys that made the fiber optics. You know, it wasn't the guy that made the routers. With AI, it might not be the guys that basically build AI systems.
1: Yeah, indeed. Viv, thank you so much. Viv Govindus, Portfolio Manager at Rand Swiss. Janesh Bana is the Business Development Manager at Mazi Asset Management Investment School. We'll bring the nightmare to a close.
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6: So nobody's ever met a perfect parent, other than me, of course, and yet there are millions of them on your phone. The styled lunchbox, the tantrum diffused in 19 seconds with a calm voice and a script, the birthday party with a budget that should have gone to school fees. Every moment captured, shared, judged, and so are the toys, the food, and the extra murals. Once upon a time, you only had to impress your own mother. So I'm just wondering, are we better parents now? Have we morphed into something that's unsustainable? Where are we in the big picture? Let's bring in parenting coach Ayanda Tetyana. A very good morning to you. Is there such a thing as a perfect parent?
7: Good morning, Jane, and good morning to the listeners. I'd like to hear the parents tell me about that, because I can tell you, my experience is very messy.
6: Yeah, I'm with you.
7: I mean, it gets messier and messier, you know?
6: I mean, we get all these images, don't we, on Instagram and all of that. And, you know, not only are the parents the best looking people you've ever seen, but they're driving the most beautiful car and their kids are all bubbly and happy. And I find from my own experience, that's not true.
7: Yeah, yeah. I mean, and then you get to a situation where you're comparing your messy life with everyone else who's also well put, while I have my PJs and like a little jacket that I'm covering up as I do my drop-offs at school. Yes. So it's just ridiculous.
6: Do you know that apparently there's a school in Cape Town that you're not allowed to drop your kids off wearing PJs?
7: You made it. And we're managing so much as parents. It's just ridiculous, all these expectations.
6: Exactly. Where does this feeling come from of being pressured to be the perfect parent?
7: I mean, you know, Jane, it starts from a very good place with us parents, right? We really genuinely care about our children. Mm. We want to give them as much opportunities. But then it becomes anxiety because we really believe that every decision we make will make or break our children. And then...
6: Yes.
7: Now all the responsibility, the fear of getting it wrong, and it's even worse if we talk comparison. I mean, as I'm saying, like one of the things that happened at my daughter's school every day, which I think is kind of ridiculous, because I'm always running to get to work. You know, you have certain beautiful moms who are always having the time to get out of the cars and kiss their children while I'm rushing to go drop the other child off at school. And I'm like, guys, time. Can we move?
6: Get out.
7: Can you just go, like, kiss your kids at home or something? But yeah, that's just me as a mom, right? Not as a professional.
6: But I mean, you know, but I think you make a good point. You feel, I mean, I'm a single mom and I do, you know, I've spoken about my feral twins before. And I feel that, I mean, you don't want to ruin them for later life, right? And you think everything I do could make or break, or, I mean,
7: yes.
6: Is it that simple? Are we totally responsible for their happiness and for them going forward on every single level?
7: I mean, to a certain extent, but you kind of have to be realistic and you kind of have to balance these things. Mm. So I could never compare myself to amazing housewives who have all the time to be able to do those while I'm a single mom who's juggling all my own personal challenges and having to get to work and do all of these things. But if I were to sit there and constantly be comparing myself, then I'm going to find myself having all this pressure. Then I'm going to find myself wanting to do things that are not even within my financial reach.
6: Yeah.
7: You know,
6: yeah.
7: And in many instances, you know, parenting is supposed to be a private family experience. In many instances now, we compare it to what's happening to other families. We compare it to what's happening on social media. And then we don't see all the other things like that in between. That makes it a bit tricky because then I feel like a horrible mom because I don't have all these luxuries. I don't have the time to do certain things. And I can tell you there are a lot of parents who don't even have time to show up for some of these extramurals.
6: That's right.
7: And even in those instances, you'll find that those parents will feel very horrible and they'll feel like they're horrible parents. And yet the reality is they probably just don't have the time because they have to be at work.
6: Mm. But possibly the kid doesn't see that, right? I mean, this idea of perfectionism. I mean, when I was growing up, my parents, and I mean, I had fantastic parents. They were never there. You know, they were either jawling or they were, it feels like we sort of, what's the term, pilot parent our kids now, right?
7: Yeah. So I mean, that one is just a balancing of you as the parent in terms of your identity and the guilt. Because then obviously, you know, your child will come home and they'll have, all their friends have all the latest phones and they have all those things. And they'll ask you some of these questions. Ugori, why don't I have that? Why that parent is doing that? And you kind of have to balance to say, listen, this is our situation. Mm. You know, be honest.
6: Yeah.
7: You know, honest. We talk about how it's important to have an open door policy. You never want your child to feel afraid to come home and say, hey, mom, so this is what happened. Mm. Even though it might make you uncomfortable, even though maybe I'm a single mom, and other children always have their moms, dads, and their grandparents and the whole family member there. I want to always have an open door policy which promotes a psychological safety for my children to always ask me certain questions, even if they make me uncomfortable. And then let me sit down as a parent and say, okay, let me just explain to you, you know, you can notice certain things, but our situation is different and this is why it's different. And just be as vulnerable as you can. Sometimes those things are so important because as your child grows up, that's where their little resilience comes from. That's where they get to understand that they're different. And maybe they'll learn from those situations and they'll be more determined to make different decisions, maybe even, you know. I always look at some of the decisions I've made as a human being and I talk to my children about it to say, listen, I didn't pursue my academia from a very early age. And sometimes I do regret that.
6: Mm.
7: And we have those conversations and I hope that it will inspire them to say, that's going to be first on my list. You know, my priorities are going to change because this is then what it looks like. So having those honest conversations help our children prioritize their own values. If you're an entrepreneur mom, if you're an entrepreneur dad, have the honest conversations, talk about what drives you, talk about maybe some of the things you didn't have when you're younger. And that's why you're so determined to give them a better life and how you're doing that. Let's be honest. And in our honesty, our children are going to have more questions and let's allow them to challenge us maybe even.
6: And how important is it to appear vulnerable sometimes as a parent? You know, I'm a single mom and I feel that I've got to be as as you know, hold it together as possible. But sometimes when I just can't bear it anymore and I burst into tears or something, or highlight a weakness of mine to my children, it's amazing how well they

0: actually respond. I was surprised.
1: Oh, that's incredible, because for me, it's an evolution in terms of just our parenting, if you compare to our parents.
0: Mm.
1: Also, if we're talking about emotional modeling, you know, when we want to give our children the vocabulary around emotions, we have to be exhibiting some of those emotions. I'm not saying we must cry all the time.
0: No.
1: Right?
0: No, no,
1: obviously,
0: no.
1: Then you're going to have your children having high cortisol. They're stressed out.
0: Yes.
1: But the best way in order for us to show healthy relationships with ourselves, healthy relationships with the reality of what's happening in our lives, is to be able to come home and say, you know what, babe, can you give me a hug?
0: Mm.
1: I really had a hard day and I'm so disappointed. And this is what it feels like. And maybe even have a little bit of some few traditions where, you know, you go grab an ice cream, depending on whatever your budget is. And hopefully it's a healthy habit, right?
0: Yeah.
1: And maybe you can do the running as well on a Saturday, because then that shows them that as they grow older, they're also going to have stressful moments. And how should they cope with those? If we hide ourselves, you know, Jane, I think about how when I grew up and I saw all the people around me, I actually thought being an adult, I would have all the answers to stuff.
0: Mm. Hey. No, no. Doesn't happen, does
1: and
0: it?
1: Then, surprise, surprise.
0: Still waiting.
1: You know, I'm still trying to figure it out. I have no idea what I'm doing most of the time.
0: Mm.
1: And it's because in many instances, a lot of the genuine conversations were not really had with me by my parents. And I want to do it differently with my children. I want to be as vulnerable as possible where it's acceptable. And I want them to learn from me so that they can have a different understanding of what this is. You know, talking about consequences, some of my own actions and behaviors that I've done in the past, and saying these are the consequences of my own behaviors and this is the action that I have to now pay, you know, and so that they can understand that as they make decisions and they do whatever they do in their lives, let's say, for instance, someone decides to take a 2-year gap year and that becomes a 5-year gap year and that's a 10-year gap year. It says a lot in terms of their income in the long run. You know, all of those are very important. We have to have the conversation so that our children can start having all this information and data to make decisions from.
0: And I mean, you look at these seemingly perfect parents who bob up and always happy and very calm. And the other day, I think it was yesterday, in fact, I mean, I just completely lost the plot and I ended up shouting like a banshee. And you feel that you've really let yourself down, don't you? You feel that you just, oh. But I suppose that again is showing that we are all human and we need to navigate. How do you talk yourself back from losing it like that?
1: Oh yeah, and it's okay to be human and to make those mistakes, because our children will also make those mistakes.
0: Mm.
1: And how we model how we repair in that becomes a communication language of vocabulary for them as well. So
0: yeah.
1: Being able to go back to them and say, listen, I'm acknowledging what I did the other day. It was completely out of character, you know, maybe, and take responsibility. Maybe I was just going through a lot and apologize. I will always say, you know what, it's important when we've done something wrong to apologize to our kids. Because remember, it's not just about apologizing to them. We're modeling to them to say, when you've made a mistake also, it's okay to go to someone else and apologize.
0: Mm.
1: But also important, Jane, you don't want to keep doing the same mistake and then saying, I'm apologizing.
0: Absolutely not.
1: So then now you have to take that take the responsibility, right? To say, okay, I've done that once. I'm not going to do it again. Let me really work hard on that. And then in terms of just rebuilding that trust is to make sure that you really put in an effort to, maybe even if it means you need to get some help. If you find yourself in a position where you now want to repeat the same pattern of mistake, you really don't want to do that. Mm. You see, in many instances, when we talk about childhood traumas and we talk about wounds that our parents have done to us, it's not necessarily that the actual episode of whatever happened that is actually the traumatic event. What is the traumatic event is how we handle it later. Do we keep repeating the same mistake?
0: Right.
1: Do we just act like nothing happened? That's what usually affects us for the longer term. And it causes us serious issues in terms of our psychological safety. You know, our mother wounds, our father wounds usually come from those things. So you want to be very intentional as a parent, not to be the one who's the perpetrator of that.
0: Yes. And this, going back to perfectionism and it creating distance between parents and kids, you know, the pressure to be the perfect parent doesn't just impact you. This is Dr. Kimberly Douglas. What more do you know about those pressures, those unrealistic pressures?
1: Sure. So they're obviously very different, and it's different depending on, you know, your culture, depending on your educational, your class. Mm. But it could be something as simple as, you know, everyone at school comes with some pies and some Twinkies that cost a fortune that you don't necessarily are in a position where you can afford as a parent. And now you feel anxiety every time you have to make a lunchbox for your children. Mm. You know, it could be just something as simple as showing up to these extramural activities. It could be things like being able to always have all these amazingly printed stuff for homeworks that cost a fortune, including having it in color. Yeah. So it's a whole lot of things. But for me, what I think is important is to be able to always have the conversations with our children so that they understand our situations and why we're not necessarily able to do those things, so that you're not necessarily feeling guilty and having additional anxiety. I mean, adulting already as it is and being a parent is such a heavy load on us. Mm. You don't want to add unnecessary stress by not being able to have the conversation about the elephant in the room. And when you put those conversations under the carpet, your children are obviously noticing those things. And that's becoming an anxiety thing for them also. But when you are open and you have the conversation and you tell them this is the reason why we can't do that and that and that, then you just make things easier for everyone.
0: I mean, if there's anyone out there listening who feels that they are the perfect parent or they're not the perfect parent, or how they've managed to deal with this issue that we're seeing growing, not only in South Africa but around the world, do get in touch with us, 011-883-0702. You can also send a WhatsApp to 072-702-1702. I guess, Ayanda, everything comes down to connecting with our kids, right? Which can become difficult in this time of social media and comparing to everybody else. If you're struggling to connect with your child, are there basics that we can fall back on to elicit those conversations?
1: Oh, that's everything for me. The relationships that we build up with our children is so important, because that is in terms of just the parenting and knowing what our children actually need. They need to be telling us. You see, Jane, as our children grow, mm. their needs are going to change. Our roles are going to change. I mean, you can't parent your teenager as if you're parenting an infant, no. running around there, removing things from them. You have to allow that teenager to start learning, to experience consequences, to know that when they make certain decisions, this is what's going to happen, right? Mm. So when in order to be able to do that, you have to have a conversation. You have to be able to be in a place where you can influence them with this discipline in terms of, okay, this is what you did maybe, and I didn't like it. Or them saying to you, listen, mom, you know, when you showed up, I mean, this is one of the things that my daughter will say to me. You know, and it's a silly thing, but she'll say, please don't come to school dressed in a certain outfit.
0: Yes, I know. I get the same. Deeply offended. I get my kids to dress me now because I can't bear it.
1: Right. That's my favorite outfit. Yeah. But it's important for them, because we're talking about their psychological safety. Mm. And if they're able to actually feel that, listen, this is important to me, please don't do it in this way.
0: Yep.
1: Having the conversation is so important, because then both of you know what's happening. And for me, Jane, when it comes to little things like that, it's just being able to spend time. I know this is not realistic, because in many instances we work, we're always on the road, we're trying to provide, you know, a roof over our heads mm. in this lifestyle that we've created. But I'll even make an example to say, sometimes, you know, something as 15 and 20 minutes a week at least with each individual child, just having an idea what they actually like. So it doesn't have to be something where you're spending a ridiculous amount of money. Mm. You could have some play cards in the house, you know, different games that you have. You could even play our traditional games that we played way back then. We'd have like little stones, and draw a circle,
0: yeah.
1: and you'd like try to pick them out. You know, there's all these little games that you can play. You can research those that don't necessarily require to spend money, But if you're sitting down just in the same level with your child, having the conversation, getting to know what they were doing in the past week, who are their current favorite friends right now, what is the best part of the past week for them, what have they really learned about their friends, you know, then you get to really get to know what's happening with your child, and you keep track with the ever-changing environments that they're in. And in many instances, future stresses and issues, then you're going to be able to identify them way more quicker if you're in touch with them in that way.
0: And what about letting go of unrealistic expectations? Like, okay, you know, I'm a doctor. I want my kid to be a doctor. But clearly that's not their skill set. Is that important?
1: I mean, that will happen if you have a relationship with your children, because you'll get to know. So I have a nerdy type of son who, whatever fantasies I had about him being in sports, died very quickly. Yeah. When I got to know him and I just realized that's not going to happen, and I needed to get over those dreams. And this can only happen is if I confronted the reality of who he is. So as our children are growing, they develop their own ideas and their own personalities. And that's exactly what we want in the first place, Jane. You do not necessarily want a mini Ayanda or a junior Ayanda who's going to be in every way possible think exactly like I do.
0: Yes.
1: That would be like a disservice to their own ideas and their own, you know, whatever ideas that they want to pursue.
0: But I can imagine imposing that on a kid. I mean, unbelievable stress on the kid, right? And also you end up doing something that you don't necessarily want to do. So you're setting yourself up for many years of unhappiness, possibly.
1: Absolutely. And resentment, because in many instances, the children remember and they say, listen, you made me do this. And that's not necessarily what I wanted. And we kind of like have to separate the whole idea around parenting to say that our job is to allow our children to find themselves out. In many instances, Jane, I'll be realistic, we have our own unlived dreams that we want, and we pursue them for our kids. But we have to be realistic and say, if we do that, we're killing that little person and their dream and their passions. So I would rather say, go with trying to help them explore and figure out who they are. And then from that place, you know, you can teach them your skills and some of the things that you've learned. I mean, imagine if you're a parent who's really great at math and you just teach your child that as an additional skill. By the time they get to high school, they're going to be really awesome at maths because you've given them all this knowledge you have. But that does not mean they have to pursue your path. You know, as a person who's in the psychology space, I teach my children and make them aware a lot about a lot of things in the mental health. But that's so that they can have an advantage when they have friends and they can pick up a certain things. I don't want them to be psychologists or anything in the mental health space.
0: But you can help. And if you want to help anyone else who's been listening today and wants to get in touch with you, Ayanda, how do they go about that?
1: So my website is www.theparentcoach.co.za, and on Instagram and Facebook, I am Aya, the parent coach. So I just want to say to parents, listen, you know, you're going to constantly be juggling a whole lot of things that are happening. People's ideas, there's so many ideas. This is discipline. This is what a great parent is. But what is important is that you need to be listening to what your children are saying. When your children are saying, listen, mom, we do not like this. Listen, dad, this is not working for us. You need to adapt based on that situation. And you'll find that maybe what you were doing before worked for your other two children. But you have one specific child who's saying, this is not working for me. You need to adapt to that and move with the times for that child.
0: Ayanda Tetyana, parenting coach, thank you very much.
1: My absolute pleasure, Jane.
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1: With a wrap of your eyewitness news, I'm Khumbuzile Tabete. President Cyril Ramaphosa addressed the Women's Day commemoration at the Union Buildings, reflecting on the impact of the 1956 event. It marked 70 years since more than 20,000 women marched against past laws. Referring to the 30-minute silent protest led by Lillian Ngoyi, Ramaphosa said that the half hour echoed the painful reality of apartheid brutality.
2: It held the anger every mother whose family had been torn apart. It held the hopes of every daughter who dreamt of growing up free. It held all the words that apartheid refused to hear.
1: Meanwhile, anti-apartheid activist Sophie Williams de Bruin has challenged leaders in government to emulate the bravery of women of 1956 and take a stand against corruption. De Bruin was 18 years old when she helped plan and lead the march to the Union Buildings to petition against past laws. Speaking at the event, De Bruin reflected her sorrow to witness rising levels of gender-based violence and corruption within government.
3: Do not let our sacrifices be in vain. Cleanse your hands of corruption. Protect our women. Feed our children. Have moral compass and backbone. And match the bravery of 1956 with bold, honest and accountable leadership.
1: The protection of whistleblowers has been highlighted at the unveiling of a memorial bust for slain Gauteng health official Babita Deokaran. Deokaran was gunned down outside her Johannesburg home in August 5 years ago after exposing financial corruption within the department. Six men are facing various jail terms for murder, with police yet to confirm who orchestrated the hit. A privately funded memorial was unveiled at a temple in Durban to honour Deokaran's bravery. KwaZulu-Natal Premier Tami Ntuli addressed the event.
4: It's quite a significant message to every citizen of the country that we must never be defeated by corrupt individuals in our country. We must speak out, but at the same time, it's important for government to protect all people who are exposing corruption.
1: Acting Police Minister Feroz Kachalia has visited Reger Park in Boksburg, Ekurhuleni, where two anti-gang unit officers and two civilians were shot dead. The two officers were responding to reports of gunfire when they were attacked. Kachalia says the incident has again put the spotlight on gang violence in that area.
5: I'm extremely angry about what has happened. So these gangs are not happy with destroying our families, destroying our communities, destroying our young people, robbing them of their futures. And now they've gone a step further to confront those, to murder those who are trying to keep the community safe. As far as I'm concerned, this is intolerable.
1: To the Western Cape now, where Police Oversight and Community Safety MEC Andrew Murray has

0: condemned three deadly mass shootings in Cape Town. The attacks happened in Gugulethu, Langa and Khayelitsha. In Langa, four men and a woman were shot and killed, and in Khayelitsha, three men were gunned down in Site C. Marae elaborates.
1: These attacks are not possible without access to firearms and ammunition. I again call on SAPS to use available intelligence, lock down identified areas and remove these weapons from our communities.
0: EFF leader Julius Malema faces yet another criminal case, this time for allegedly accusing a former school principal of raping a seven-year-old girl. The case stems from comments Malema made at an EFF event in Johannesburg last year, where he accused former Bergview College principal Jacob Pieterse of raping the child and suggested he may have committed similar offences in the past. However, the NPA had previously declined to prosecute anyone in connection with the alleged rape, citing lack of evidence. Pieterse, with the support of EFRI Forum, lodged a criminal complaint against Malema after the allegations sparked a social media campaign against him. Pieterse says the allegations have caused immense pain to him, his family and friends.
2: I trust that this process will vindicate me and ensure that there is accountability for those who falsely accuse others of committing vile crimes without any regard for the consequences. I hope the court sends a strong message that there are consequences for making such reckless, false and damaging allegations.
0: And finally, the KwaZulu-Natal Disaster Management Response Units are on high alert amid severe weather in parts of the province. The weather service has forecast cold and wet conditions accompanied by heavy snowfall. Officials say key routes will be affected. Kohta spokesperson is Suboniso Mngadi.
3: MSC Buthelezi has urged all the residents, particularly in the central areas of the province, to exercise extreme caution when they are using fire during this period. The motorists are also advised to exercise extreme caution, particularly on the major routes that passes the corridors, including the N3 between Van Rynen Pass and Hawick.
0: And with that, we look at your weather. A cloudy Gauteng with scattered showers and thunder showers. There's a possibility of light snowfall in the evening. Your temperatures, Johannesburg starting at a low of 5, peaking at 15. Pretoria, a low of 7, peaking at 17. Vereeniging, 4 and 14. Cape Town will be partly cloudy with moderate to fresh southeasterly winds. Your temperatures starting at a low of 10, reaching a high of 15. I'm Khumbuzile Thabete, and that's a wrap of your Eyewitness News.
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7: So we're starting a new series today, which is going to be focusing on other South African royal families. And we're doing this because, let's be honest, guys, you probably know more about the Zulu royal family than you know about your own royal family, as a whether you are Venda, whether you are Ndebele or Omopedi, Motswana, you name it. And I think we must create an opportunity to learn more about other royal families other than the Zulu royal family. And that's why we've decided to do this series over the next couple of weeks. And today we're going to start with the Ndebele royal family. This is a nation, in fact, it's one of the country's most visually distinctive cultural groups. I mean, you instantly recognize them through their bold geometric house paintings, their vivid beadwork and striking traditions, you know, the traditional dress. And yet its royal history is far less widely understood. And as you will hear from my guest, I mean, the Ndebele, they trace their royal line to King Musi, whose sons split the nation into two enduring houses, Manala and Ndunza. And then there was a rift that then shaped the Ndebele politics for centuries and was only partially settled when a government commission recognized the Manala House as the nation's official monarchy. And if you've got some extra information you want to share with us around the Ndebele royal family. I'd like to hear from you on 011-883-0702. Maybe that's something you've studied quite closely, or maybe you are Ndebele yourself, and there are certain things that piqued your interest about just the lineage and the information, historical information about the royal family. You can send your WhatsApps as well on 072-702-1702. Feel free to send in some questions if you have any as well. Joining us now to discuss the Ndebele royal family is Thando Mahlangu, who is an author, but he's really all-around Ndebele cultural activist. Joining us on the line now. Thando, thank you so much for making time. Good morning. I actually had those. I was at home this weekend. For those that are unfamiliar with the Ndebele nation, can you just take us back to the origins of the Ndebele royal line and how King Musi's sons, Manala and Unzunza, came to lead two separate royal houses?
8: Mina ngingumagobholi isigobho eside sakonomagenge ngumagobholi kamrhetsha nguphanda amasela konomagenge ingubo kamagobholi idabukile yeni ithunge ngeswinga lemama umlanjana osekakwendubazi umfazi angawusela uyabhinjidelwa indoda ingawusela ibhodla isibhorho ngumagobholi kamrhetsha ngumaswaphela kotshoti ngumaswaphela kosinalela ngumaswaphela kamathila. Clement, this is how it works. King Musi had seven sons, but before that had daughters. Mm-hmm. You know, King Musi ended up ruling Isichaba Samandebele. He was the only one who ruled Isichaba Samandebele as the king of Amandebele woke.
7: Mm-hmm.
8: Yes. Other than that, abantwana baka Musi, they were Umanala, Unzunza, uMasombuka, who is known as Umu Ikosana Kamusi, uSkhosana, and uGegana, uMkhwaduba, uSibasa, and uDlomo. So now, uSkhosana Sikamusi, uMhlanga gave birth to uKomo. uKomo gave birth to uMafana. Umafana gave birth to Unanas. Unanas gave birth to Unjonon. Ngikho namhlanje we are known as Amakhalanga waMandrungwa wakamabhudu kaNdebele. Ngikho bathi simaNdebele sibelethwa nguNdebele. 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Yes, uMrungwa gave birth to uMkhalangana. During uMkhalangana ruling, amaNdebele had a first dispute because of other Ndebele wanted to stay behind. Because Amandebele is Chaba that was moving because they had a lot of cattle. You know, so then Labo Aba Salangemva, they were called Amasubuka. Mainly because Basubuge from Ekbeni, Gabani, Amandebele.
7: So how significant is or was that divide between the Manala and the Nzunza royal houses? Is there still a divide today, and how do ordinary Ndebele people relate to it?
8: You see, Clement, divide kwesichaba samaNdebele is still exists even today. Yeah, so now with the way that I'm narrating and I'm putting this down, you will see ukuthi kufike kuphi la si divide kakhona. Actually, uManala was not the oldest son, as the history is being told. You know, Amandebele kaMhlanga moved with Unjonono to settle at Ladysmith ngikho kunethuna laka John Onoscope e Lady Smith. After the ruling of uJohnon kwabusa uNanasi ubusele ebuthisweni. Another name for uNanasi was called uMhuhu. AmaXhosa they know the name uMhuhu. uNanasi gave birth to uMafana. Another name of uMafana was called uMpembe. The Ndebele nation, as the history is not told today, Clement, Ndebele nation is the oldest nation in Africa. uMafana gave birth to uMhlanga ngendlini ekulu kwaNdlovukazi. uMafana had three wives. Wabeletha uBhele, wabeletha Manduli, wabeletha namangelengele, unknown as amahlubi. You see, the problem started when uMusi had a problem of giving birth to abantwana babesana. He had seven daughters before abeletha umntwana womsana. So now the royal house took a decision to go back to the first family wife, uMalika Manala, bayokubawa uMa ozokuza azokuvusindlu. NgesiNdebele we call that person uMvusandlu. So kweza udadwabo kama udadwabo leNdlovukazi wazokubeletha umntwana obizwa ngokuthi nguJali. That's when uMusi said, "This is iKosana kaMusi." Then uMusi gave uJali igama elithi iKosana kaMusi. Then isizwe, the nation, they said, "No, this child gave us the solution to our problem." So that's how the surname Masombuka was. So now, one person's got three names. Got igama elithi uJali, uMasombuka, neKosana kaMusi. Then after, iNdlovukazi gave birth to uManala. So now, this is where the problem was. uManala bekane disability ethileko. So now, ngechaba samaNdebele, namkhana ngeRoyal Family, there's no way that you can rule having a smaller nyana disability.
7: So you're saying Manala had a disability?
8: That's correct. Okay. Yes, that's what I'm saying. So now, uMvusandlu gave birth to iNgwenyama ekunguMusi. Kuhle the rightful king, it should be uMusi kaMhlanga. Esitshabeni samaNdebele. You know? So now, this is where the whole thing started to be tricky. The royal house knew uJali will take over the kingship. The reason why they are saying uManala is gwegwe sakobingweni kungombana he was disabled vele. Then the house couldn't give it to they couldn't give ubukhosi uManala. Hence the kingship went to uNdzundza. uNdzundza rule before uManala.
7: Mm-hmm.
8: Yeah. So now in South Africa, this is where our problem started again. Inkinga zethu zithome lokhuya inhlapho commission ithi yona ifuna ukulungiswa. You see, Clement, when you are ascending to a throne, you are inheriting a history containing both painful, joyful chapters, victories, division, and sacrifices, and the reconciliation. Our ancestors fought side by side to defend the dignity, the language, the identity, the land, the culture, the existence of the Ndebele nation.
7: Mm-hmm.
8: I must say, Bongani, Clement, they also experienced the conflict among themselves, but they understood that the survival of the nation depended upon unity, mm-hmm. peace, mutual recognition, and the respect between the two houses of uNdzundza and uManala.
7: Got you. So where are things now, as we speak? Because we've lost King Makosonke II in June, and we have since welcomed King Mtundwa. So we've lost King Makosonke. We've welcomed

0: My dad's like, if you want to win again, I can teach you how to win again. We've got to put the phone off. We've got to get that mindset back. Get rid of everything that's happened in the last couple of months. Speak to someone properly. Get your mind right. It's nothing to do with your ability. You're the man.
1: Let's dive into the session with none other than Chad Leclos.
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3: Preserve the relationship between Unza and Umana. The settlement then was made with these two groups, they will marry each other. Hence, currently we have Ikosiphakamisiweko that got married to Unamasango. You know, so now the problem came with the Nhlapo Commission. The findings of the Nhlapo Commission remain a sourceful pain of Amandebele because the findings were never to create peace. The findings made one king, namkana one house, to rule over the other house. The result was not to unify namkana, to create a fruitful and we have the house of Kwamanala.
4: So that commission, to remind listeners who may not be aware, the Nhlapo Commission found in favor of the Manala house, recognizing it as the legitimate seat of the overall Ndebele kingship. But then the Nzunza Maboko royal house has continued to contest it. And that's why I'm asking now where sort of things stand. Is there broader acceptance of where the royal family is and how things have transpired, or is there still a dispute?
3: Yes, there's still a dispute. There's still a huge one, mainly because no house should rule the other one. Mm-hmm. You know, currently when Ilanga Liqima, Majesty, Makhosoke Wesibili, the Manala Mpongo house, they were saying he's the ruler of Amandebele. Hence, they coin a phrase that says the Ndebele king of Amandebele as a whole.
4: Mm.
3: So we still have that problem. So now what we are saying to Ubaba Abamkupulago, Ubaba Mkujwa, Uguti, he must remember that Unzunza no Manala are different houses and they must respect each other and they must each have their own nation. So no one should preside over the other nation. That's why we have Isivumelwano Sokonokoli that was agreed upon between Unzunza no Manala, knowing very well that each one will continue ruling their nation. So currently in South Africa, we still need to write that history because the Nhlapo Commission, it still pains Isichaba Samandebele and it brought in divisions as Chabeni Samandebele. So we need to rewrite and retell our history as the Ndebele nation because the rightful king is Ikosana Kamuzi. It's not even Umanala. You know, the reason why they gave Unzunza Indonga, it's mainly because Unzunza never had a certain disability. So what happened is that after Unzunza was given Indonga Eselebanda by King Musi, when Umanala came back from Ukzuma Imbutuma, I don't know what do they call it, you know. So he was given Inanga. So meaning these two sons of Umusi, they can be able to rule. Hence, Unzunza took his own people and went to the other side, and Umanala was supposed to be left behind and rule the other side.
4: Got you. Okay, so I've got some listeners sending us their WhatsApp voice notes on 072-702-1702.

0: That's the WhatsApp line. The calls are coming through on 011-883-0702. I want to give them an opportunity to ask those questions. So we'll do that after the break. It's 8 minutes now before 11 o'clock. All right, so something seems to be wrong there with our buttons here. So in the meantime, let me do this. While we sort that out, let me go to your questions on the WhatsApp line, but also those that are coming through on 011-883-0702. Let's start here.
1: My question is, good morning. My question is, the last king who passed on this year had three daughters. I just want to find out whether they are not eligible to be his successor, one of them. Thank you.
0: All right. Thank you so much for that question, Tando. So the king who passed, the three daughters, are they not eligible?
2: No, they are not. They are not, Clement, mainly because according to the royalty, Yamandebele, a woman cannot rule. So the current challenge that Manalampongo is facing is that Umakhosoke Wesibili didn't have any son from the marriage that he had. So it's only daughters. I think it's four, not three. But none of them could lead the nation. And that Majesty King Makosoke told them that, Bandrabam, Jengumbana, I couldn't have a son. None of you is going to rule the Ndebele nation. They know that. So currently, as we speak, there's a dispute regarding the appointment of Ubabumkhutshwa to ascend the throne of Ungwenyama Bakwamanala. The princesses released a statement saying they don't recognize the appointment of Ubabumkhutshwa. It's on social media everywhere, and even there, Thomas Mabena also took the matter to a court where he's saying why he was removed from his position as the king of Umanalampongo. So he's challenging the king Umkhutshwa, Ikosi. So get the belly, we have Ikosi, we have Ikosana, then we have Ingwenyama. So Ingwenyama is someone who presides over the certain nation. And then the Ikosi is someone who presides over a small nation of the same nation.
0: All right.
2: So currently they are challenging each other. What we've seen at KZN is currently happening as Chaben Sakwamandebele Wakwamana.
0: Okay, got you. Here's another voice note that's come through.
3: Clement, listening to this topic, I had bongelengele. And as isiZulu sakwaGatebe, those are isithakazelo zethu. So for somehow we are related nje, like yo, yane. It was a great thing ukuthi I was so looking forward to this topic.
0: Oh, thank you. Tando, there's someone else who asked about just the recognition of the Ndebele royal family by the government. Because it's, of course, we know a lot about the Zulu royal family.
2: That's right.
0: But how is that recognition from government? Is there monies that the royal family received from our government? And how is that relative to, for instance, other royal houses around the country?
2: You see, Temet, I think our government took sides. They took the decision to support more of the Xhosa nation and the Zulu nation. Hence, in South Africa currently, when they put on Ingwenyama Yamazulu, everyone will know, even television will tell us the stories, the news, everywhere. But when it comes to Amandebele,

0: the government is turning a blind eye. Why? Because they know that Isitshaba samaNdebele, they are the powerful nation, and they know currently there's a judgment that is out there that's saying Pretoria is a place of amaNdebele, but no one is implementing that. So when it comes to the budget, Ndebele nation, they are not even given a budget. It's only a salary that's going to our Ingwenyama. So now the challenge that we have currently, or that we are facing also, is that Commissioner Kantsapho, it state that after Ilanga liqima uMabhoko wesithathu, amaZunza are no longer going to have Ingwenyama. You know? So that's what gave the Majesty Makhosoke wesithathu the powers to act the way he did.
1: Got you. Just quickly, because we've got 30 seconds left here, someone wants to know about the relationship to the Ndebeles in Zimbabwe. Are you able to shed some light into that?
0: Yes. The Ndebeles in Zimbabwe, they are speaking more of isiZulu and isiXhosa. You know, if mina I speak isiNdebele, they can't hear me, but I can hear them, mainly because we have isiNdebele, we have isiXhosa in South Africa. So what happened is that Umzilikazi, the last fight that he fought, he took lastly amaNdebele. Hence, when they said kuseMatebele land, because that was the nation that he took last. So everyone who needs to hear and see and listen to the full history of amaNdebele, they can check my channel on YouTube, my story with Thando Masango. That's where they get the whole information, where we teach about the Ndebele culture, because we saw that we don't have a platform to teach all this. They me on Twitter at Thando Masango _ or on Facebook at Thando Masango.
1: Okay, got it. Yeah, so Thando Masango on the socials, but also check out his YouTube page, because as he says, he is teaching more and more people about Ndebele culture, but also the royal family. Thando, thank you so much for joining us. He's an author, but also quite a very passionate Ndebele cultural activist.
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5: 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You the man.
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3: Let's walk the talk.
9: So cars have never been smarter. They've never been easier to drive away without a key. The latest warnings involve a technique that needs no crowbar, no broken window, just a laptop, and about 2 minutes with a wiring loom. I mean, it's just frightening, isn't it? The targets are the vehicles South Africans want the most. The Hilux, the Fortuner, and the Land Cruiser. They really are victims to this trend. How new is it? I don't know. Let's bring in Warren Tucker, resident motoring enthusiast. Very good morning to you, Warren.
10: Good morning, Jane. How are you doing?
9: I'm doing very well, thank you. How are you doing?
10: It's cold, but we're smiling. We're here. Apparently, there's snow forecast some part of Joburg, but there we go.
9: I believe so. Yeah, okay. Well, let's keep it warm and get down to some rather risky business happening at the moment. This technique that is just proliferating. How big is it?
10: Well, basically, you're looking at a situation where 60 cars are hijacked per day.
9: Wow.
10: Like a majority of those vehicles include, they read sort of like a Toyota price list. It's your Hilux, it's your Fortuna, it's your Land Cruiser, it's your Prado. And obviously, as manufacturers,

0: taxes are trying to keep their vehicles safer or more theft-proof. Mm. The people that are stealing these vehicles as businesses are finding ways around it. And one of the ways that they are doing is they have figured out that they can tap into vehicles' local area network, its internal network, that the systems within your vehicle use to communicate with each other, right? And they figured out that if they can get hold of these two wires, they're two wires that run normally to a headlight, they run along your fenders, and they communicate because your headlight is seen as an ECU. It's seen as a module, okay? And they can get onto this network, and then they can send their own commands down this network and override the systems that are put into place to protect the vehicle from theft. And it's as simple as peeling back a fender, getting hold of this line, tapping into the line, sending a couple of commands through the system.
1: So what do you mean when you tap in? How do they do that?
0: So what the data says is that they will look for the wiring loom. So the wiring that runs in the vehicle, and there's a wiring loom that will run down the side of the vehicle to your headlights and will run to different boxes or control units on the vehicle. And there's two specific wires they look for, and what they'll do is they will skin back some of the sheet that covers the wire and expose the copper, and they will connect into that system. And once they've connected into that system with their tools, they will send a command down that line that will tell the car, listen, the key is present, please open the doors. And the car will open the doors and think that the key is present and also allow them to start the vehicle. So it overrides everything that's going on the vehicle at the moment.
1: Goodness me. And I should imagine when you're good at it, it doesn't take any time at all.
0: Well, apparently they're able to do it as quick as 90 seconds from start to finish.
1: Okay, so the Hilux, the Fortuna, the Land Cruiser, are they particularly prone to this? Why those in particular? Is it just because it's easy to access that wiring?
0: Well, the thing is they're very sought after in Africa. These vehicles are extremely popular. The cars are prevalent in South Africa. There have been stories of vehicles stolen in South Africa, found on dealership floors in our neighboring countries, where owners have gone with spare keys to prove that the vehicle belonged to them and have opened vehicles and said, well, my key works, that's my car. But given the bureaucracy and the red tape around getting that vehicle back, it's just something that's prolific in Africa at the moment.
1: But okay, so what's interesting about that is that people are aware of where they're going, right? I mean, who's holding these stolen goods?
0: Definitely, the authorities are aware of where these vehicles go. They mostly end up Mozambique, Zimbabwe, our neighboring countries. They'll end up there. Sometimes they go as far as Ghana, all the way up to Egypt. The vehicles have been traced and tracked. But it's not only South Africa. There have been stories of people hiding air tags in their vehicles, and vehicles have found their way all the way to countries like Dubai, Saudi. Vehicles have been moved via ship. So this is it's not unique to South Africa. It happens worldwide.
1: Mm. Is one of the problems here that, you know, our borders are porous, that often cops look the other way? Does that just exacerbate the problem?
0: Definitely, cops looking the other way exacerbates the problem. Sometimes they're involved, as we know. I mean, you just need to watch the soapy we call the Madranga Commission. That's basically every single day something new. There's some new revelation that comes out there. So, yes, a lot of the time there are authorities involved in this business. Vehicles find their way onto dealer floors and are sold again. And these were vehicles that were stolen in South Africa.
1: Mm. Now, I mean, to have this kind of knowledge, you'd have to be working within the car industry, right? You'd have to be involved in putting the car together, knowing exactly what's happening on that shop floor.
0: Yes and no. Remember, I always say that the same way we get up and go to work every day, the thieves operate this as a business. This is their job. This is their livelihood. So they stay up to date with the latest techniques. Oftentimes, these guys are ex-alarm system fitters, guys that know the intricate systems of the vehicles, and they guys figure out ways around it. It's as simple as that. And as I've always said, the minute somebody creates something, so they'll say, well, this vehicle is theft-proof, right? There's always a way around it because it's man-made. So somebody will figure out how to bypass the system, and they would go at it. I mean, there's been so many instances. I mean, given the high rate of theft in South Africa, we have some of the most sophisticated alarm systems found anywhere, yet people manage to get around these systems and they'll get your vehicle.
1: A friend of mine owned a Prado, and I think had two, both of them stolen, and has now gone the Chinese route. And Mary asks a question to you about Chinese electric cars. Are they suffering the same fate as the Toyotas?
0: Again, it would boil down to popularity. They are not as popular yet as the Toyotas. Remember, Toyota's an established brand in Africa. They've got a reputation of reliability, longevity, and it's for those reasons that they are stolen. If the Chinese vehicles prove to have that sort of reputation going forward in the future, then yes, they would also become top of the list in terms of theft. The other thing is a lot of these vehicles have batteries in them, these lithium batteries, which are valuable. So you might find that the vehicles could be stolen for other reasons where the batteries become the valuable commodity in the vehicle.
1: So what do Hilux Fortuna, I mean, what do they do? How do they avoid this from happening? What is it that they need to do? Because it's going to impact their reputation eventually.
0: Well, the thing is we say that, but Toyota sales are still strong. Last month, Toyota pushed, they pushed back to the top of the list. I mean, they sold 14,142 units. They up from the month before to 1,725 vehicles. They outdid Suzuki, Volkswagen, Hyundai, Ford, Chery, GWM, Isuzu, Jato, and Kia. They stole top of the log. So the theft thing doesn't seem to deter them.
1: It doesn't, right? I suppose there's that thing of knowing that it's a popular car. Lindy wants to know, for an age breakdown, read the Prado, Land Cruiser, etc. Is a 10-year-old, 20-year-old, 30-year-old vehicle also at such high risk?
0: Basically, what we've been told and what the data says is doesn't matter. If it's a Toyota, it can be a 20-year-old Hilux. If somebody wants the Toyota, it's gone. It's just the older Toyotas are easier to steal. Obviously, Toyotas try to put layers in to make their vehicles more safe-proof. But as I said before, people have found ways around it. You should have an alarm system on your vehicle that is a CAN bus sensitive alarm system, because the CAN bus is the network that they use to hack into your vehicle. AutoWatch makes one. There's another company called Titan. There's a system called a Ghost, which is quite prominent as well. These systems are deterrents. They are layers of deterrent. You should have a gear lock on your vehicle.
1: Okay, before you go gear lock, I mean, how do those systems work that you've just mentioned?
0: Well, that's the thing. The Titan, their system basically cuts off all power to the systems in the vehicle. That vehicle's dead for all intents and purposes. So it doesn't matter if you plug your systems in and try to upload commands. There's no power for you to upload any commands. The systems are all offline. The Ghost system works with a specific combination of you touching different buttons, steering wheel. It's sort of like a pin, and pushing these buttons in sequence will activate the vehicle. The AutoWatch CAN bus system basically blocks any inputs coming on that system until it is given the go-ahead by you deactivating the system. So somebody could come and try to upload commands. It will block them on the CAN bus network because it's saying, look, I haven't been, or these commands cannot be valid because I have not been deactivated. Therefore, I'm going to block them and stop anybody from trying to get at the vehicle.
1: And how expensive are these?
0: Well, the systems vary. Obviously, it goes per vehicle. The Land Cruisers, your more high-end vehicles, will be a little bit more expensive. But that's a conversation you obviously would have to have with your fitting dealer. Their prices vary. Toyota does install an auto watch alarm system for you, for the CAN bus system, and they offer the Titan and the Ghost systems. These companies are also available aftermarket. Obviously, a lot of insurance companies will insist on tracking systems, which also are a deterrent. They're not always effective, but in terms of an insurance company, they might insist on two or three.
1: Yeah. Okay. Let's listen to what Arthur has to say about Toyotas.
2: Yes, good morning, Jane. Nice to hear your voice again on the radio, Tyron Randberg. Jane, with regard to Toyota, I think I need to tell you a story. I remember I was at the Skeleton Coast. There was a Land Rover stuck on the beach, and a 76 Toyota Land Cruiser was called out to tow it off the beach. So maybe that explains why Toyota sought after.
1: Well, yeah, one of the many reasons, right?
0: Yeah.
1: Teresa sent a message saying the RNA system from Rock and Audio is 100% secure. They install for Toyota Land Cruisers and not one has been stolen with such a system.
0: Well, again, there's systems out there. People will, there's various units. If they can't get around the system where they can't hack the vehicle, then they go the hijacking route where they wait for you, come deactivate everything and they say, thank you very much. We will now procure this vehicle from you. Mm-hmm. So it's about being vigilant. It's about obviously varying your routes, going home. Give yourself a gap at robots in case you need to do something to get out of harm's way. Obviously, the first 100 meters or the 100 meters closest to your home, you are most in danger if you drive one of these vehicles. So be vigilant at all times.
1: Okay, that's important to remember, isn't it? I mean, you tell yourself that and then you forget, and it's, it could be your life or your car. What about things like immobilizers and gear locks and those almost old-fashioned systems?
0: Look, they're all deterrents, but a lot of the time the guys will wait for you to come and deactivate all of these systems and then ask you to climb out of the vehicle. So, you know, it's all... They'll come, they'll look at the vehicle from what the data says. If it's something that looks like it's going to take time, they'll normally move on to the next one. The more deterrence you can put in place, the better. But that has a flip side to it also, that they will literally wait for you to deactivate all these things and then ask you nicely to climb out of the vehicle and take the vehicle anyway.
1: Mm. If they want it, they'll make sure they get it. What sort of impact does this have on insurance? Are we seeing higher premiums?
0: You'll always see higher premiums on Toyotas. As I said, the insurance companies most of the time will insist on two or three trackers for that vehicle. They'll insist on aftermarket immobilizer systems like your Ghost, your Titan, your AutoWatch, all in an effort to try to safeguard or to lower the risk on these vehicles. So you'll definitely see that these vehicles have a higher premium, your Hiluxes, your Fortunas, your Prados, your Land Cruisers. They'll always have a higher premium because they are that sought after.
1: Mm. And, I mean, if you're buying a car and you just happen to be buying it across our border for some strange reason, is there anything you can look out for other than taking out your key and if you think it's your car? But are there any other signs?
0: Well, look, if you're going to purchase a vehicle across border and coming to South Africa, remember that vehicle gets checked at the borders. The information, obviously when cars are stolen in South Africa, that information is uploaded onto an international system. Interpol has access to that. And a lot of the time what happens is these vehicles would then be flagged, maybe coming back into South Africa.
1: Okay.
0: But if the insurance companies have paid it out, there's no interest on the vehicle, you know, it then falls under law enforcement to take this vehicle back. It will then go to a camp, and then there'd be legal proceedings that would go from there. Because the person that's brought the vehicle said, well, I legitimately bought this vehicle from this dealership in this country. You guys are saying this vehicle is stolen, so it would be a back and forth.
1: If you bought that innocently, it could leave you in a pretty tricky position, right? I should imagine getting that money back is going to be almost impossible.
0: Definitely, and the vehicle will be impounded here because the vehicle was stolen here. So, yes, be careful, obviously. In South Africa, you've got various systems of how to check if a vehicle has been stolen. Obviously, also during the roadworthy phase, the vehicle would go into the e-NATIS system, and if it's got an S mark next to it, it would automatically be flagged. Okay. The dealers, you wouldn't be able to register the vehicle because it's got an S mark next to it, because the vehicle is stolen. So all that information would come up. Bringing the vehicle cross-border again, if the vehicle was stolen in one of the neighboring countries or in South Africa, it would be flagged. So you wouldn't be able to bring the vehicle into the country.
1: And from a parts point of view, I mean, do these cars get disassembled and dismantled and their parts sold as well? Or is it the entire thing that's more attractive?
0: Look, they steal the whole vehicle, and it then boils down to where this vehicle is going. Mm. A lot of the time, the networks have become very sophisticated. So what they'll do is they will steal the car, and there'll be sort of the guys would work out and say, well, okay, we've stolen this vehicle. So-and-so is getting the headlights. So-and-so is getting the doors. So-and-so is getting the interior. So-and-so is getting the internal engine parts because the block they can't sell because the block would be marked as stolen. Mm. Gearbox bits, X, Y, and Z. So that should the cops ever come looking, that vehicle is not all together in one place. So they distribute the parts that way. That is a lot of what happens. Most of the time, the vehicles are stolen as a whole, taken to another country, re-registered there, details are changed, and then sold back into the marketplace. The money that they'd make, according to the data, suggests that it's better to sell it complete than to try to strip it and sell it in pieces.
1: Mm. I've got a message here saying I have an RNA system in my new Toyota Prado. They tried to steal it and they couldn't, so they'll recommend RNA. And another message here from Fazlo saying the biggest problem is car reported cases are closed and shelved instead of staying open. You just was wondering how many cases of stolen cars remain unsolved. I should imagine a fair number.
0: Definitely, because given the fact that as the message suggests, the case, I sort of almost get the feeling that for the cops, it's like, okay, the car was stolen, claim from your insurance. Yeah. What would you like us to do about it?
1: Yep. I should imagine, because it feels like a Sisyphean task. Warren Tucker,
0: yes.
1: Thank you very much for talking us through this and passing on some handy tips. So if you drive a Hilux, Fortuna and Land Cruiser, maybe you need to throw a bit of money at it if you can, which I think you probably can if you're driving those, and make sure that you've got those extra layers. Warren Tucker, thank you very much.
0: Thank you for having me.
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1: With a wrap of your eyewitness news, I'm Khumbuzile Tabete. President Cyril Ramaphosa addressed the Women's Day commemoration at the Union Buildings, reflecting on the impact of the 1956 event. It marked 70 years since more than 20,000 women marched against past laws. Referring to the 30-minute silent protest led by Lillian Ngoyi, Ramaphosa said that the half hour echoed the painful reality of apartheid brutality.
2: It held the anger every mother whose family had been torn apart. It held the hopes of every daughter who dreamt of growing up free. It held all the words that apartheid refused to hear.
1: Meanwhile, anti-apartheid activist Sophie Williams de Bruin has challenged leaders in government to emulate the bravery of women of 1956 and take a stand against corruption. De Bruin was 18 years old when she helped plan and lead the march to the Union Buildings to petition against past laws. Speaking at the event, De Bruin reflected her sorrow to witness rising levels of gender-based violence and corruption within government.
3: Do not let our sacrifices be in vain. Cleanse your hands of corruption. Protect our women. Feed our children. Have moral compass and backbone. And match the bravery of 1956 with bold, honest and accountable leadership.
1: The protection of whistleblowers has been highlighted at the unveiling of a memorial bust for slain Gauteng health official Babita Deokaran. Deokaran was gunned down outside her Johannesburg home in August 5 years ago after exposing financial corruption within the department. Six men are facing various jail terms for murder, with police yet to confirm who orchestrated the hit. A privately funded memorial was unveiled at a temple in Durban to honour Deokaran's bravery. KwaZulu-Natal Premier Tami Ntuli addressed the event.
4: It's quite a significant message to every citizen of the country that we must never be defeated by corrupt individual in our country. We must speak out, but at the same time, it's important for government to protect all people who are exposing corruption.
1: Acting Police Minister Feroz Kachalia has visited Rehar Park in Boksburg, Ekurhuleni, where two anti-gang unit officers and two civilians were shot dead. The two officers were responding to reports of gunfire when they were attacked. Kachalia says the incident has again put the spotlight on gang violence in that area.
5: I'm extremely angry about what has happened. So these gangs are not happy with destroying our families, destroying our communities, destroying our young people, robbing them of their futures. And now they've gone a step further to confront those, to murder those who are trying to keep the community safe. As far as I'm concerned, this is intolerable.
1: To the Western Cape now, where Police Oversight and Community Safety MEC Andrew Murray has condemned three deadly mass shootings in Cape Town. The attacks happened in Gugulethu, Langa and Khayelitsha. In Langa, four men and a woman were shot and killed, and in Khayelitsha, three men were gunned down in Site C. Murray elaborates.
6: These attacks are not possible without access to firearms and ammunition. I again call on SAPS to use available intelligence, lock down identified areas and remove these weapons from our communities.
1: EFF leader Julius Malema faces yet another criminal case, this time for allegedly accusing a former school principal of raping a seven-year-old girl. The case stems from comments Malema made at an EFF event in Johannesburg last year, where he accused former Bergview College principal Jacob Peterse of raping the child and suggested he may have committed similar offences in the past. However, the NPA had previously declined to prosecute anyone in connection with the alleged rape, citing lack of evidence. Peterse, with the support of EFRI Forum, lodged a criminal complaint against Malema after the allegations sparked a social media campaign against him. Peterse says the allegations have caused immense pain to him, his family and friends.
7: I trust that this process will vindicate me and ensure that there is accountability for those who falsely accuse others of committing vile crimes without any regard for the consequences. I hope the court sends a strong message that there are consequences for making such reckless, false and damaging allegations.
1: And finally, the KwaZulu-Natal Disaster Management Response Units are on high alert amid severe weather in parts of the province. The Weather Service has forecast cold and wet conditions accompanied by heavy snowfall. Officials say key routes will be affected. Kohta spokesperson is Sibonise Mngadi.
8: MSC Buthelezi has urged all the residents, particularly in the central areas of the province, to exercise extreme caution when they are using fire during this period. The motorists are also advised to exercise extreme caution, particularly on the major routes that passes the corridors, including the entry between Van Rynen Pass and Howick.
1: And with that, we'll look at your weather. A cloudy Gauteng with scattered showers and thunder showers. There's a possibility of light snowfall in the evening. Your temperatures, Johannesburg starting at a low of 5, peaking at 15. Pretoria, a low of 7, peaking at 17. Vereeniging, 4 and 14. Cape Town will be partly cloudy with moderate to fresh southeasterly winds. Your temperatures starting at a low of 10, reaching a high of 15. I'm Khumbuzile Thabete, and that's a wrap of your Eyewitness News.
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10: Coming up for 4:07, a very good morning to you and welcome to the Early Breakfast Show with me, Zane Johnson, in for Africa Milani this morning. And we are on a bonus day today, isn't it? It's a bonus day because it's a public holiday due to the fact that yesterday was Women's Day, and we are celebrating that over 2 days right here on 702 as well as on Cape Talk. We start off with quite a bit of stuff. We're going to be digging into this day in history. We'll be asking you a couple of questions right after that and get your opinions on those things that we will be discussing. And then, of course, we turn to fitness at 20 to 5, and it's 8 weeks to a healthier you. Vincent de Jager, who is the founder of Vincent de Jager Personal Training, chatting to us and telling us that 8 weeks could take you to a healthier and a better looking you. And then we look at property rental as pressure grows on household costs to continue to rise. And that, for instance, we do that at 10 minutes to 5 o'clock. Just after 5, we do 70 years on. Still, what still needs to be changed for women. And then Melanie Bowberry Creel, the founder of Viva Foundation, will be chatting to us. This is a very important conversation in the fact that we are in Women's Month, and of course we are looking at gender-based violence and a number of other things around that. So we'll chat about 70 years on, and of course we'll unpack that for you. And the last interview at 10 to 6 is the SRD grant appeal heads to the Supreme Court of Appeal, and we'll be chatting about that SRD TERS grant. Alfred Moyo from hashtag Pay the Grants will be chatting to us about that. Very good morning to you. Welcome to the show. The team on board is Connolly and of course Tabela down in Johannesburg, and we've got Rowan, who'll be taking your calls on 021-446-0567, and also we'll be taking your calls on 083. The studio number for Johannesburg is, of course, we'll be taking those calls a little bit later. 021-446-0567 if you're in Cape Town, and if you are in Johannesburg, we will take your calls on 011-883-0702. The WhatsApp line is on 021-567-1567, and then, of course, in Johannesburg, it's on 072-702-1702. A very good morning to you, and welcome to the show.
0: 702.
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10: Well, you can chat to us this morning if you have anything to, you know, contribute to the conversation. We'd love to hear from you. It was the commemoration of the Marikana massacre that began in near Rustenburg, causing the death of 44 people or 47 people. 10 people died before, and then 34 miners died on that particular day. Mbija out in Soweto, a very good morning to you, and welcome to the Early Breakfast Show.
11: Hey, how are you, my brother?
10: I am good. I'm good. And you?
11: I'm Paki Taudi and Scattered Thunder Showers, my brother. Kaiser Chiefs.
10: What happened?
11: I know our team. It's too much now. Let's say we were a daily break. Even now the season is starting. First shot out. Technical knockout. Guys, we need prayers. So that this team is disappointing us. It's too much now, man.
10: And they lost to Golden Arrows 1-0.
11: My brother, they lost to Golden Arrows. Five clear chances first out. When they go to half time, I just switch off the TV and say, no, we're gonna lose here.
10: And
11: Bija, we lost five clear chances.
10: Yeah. Look, I always wonder, when it comes to certain things, and I wonder about sports loyalty. Why do people say loyal to a team when the team is clearly going downhill? You look at a number of other things, and Manchester United fans are also one of that. When the team wins, then you hear them all over Facebook, and when the team doesn't do well, you just they disappear, Bija.
11: Just like marrying a woman when I'm saying. even if the woman is doing very bad, you will protect her.
10: Yeah.
11: That is the marriage. It's the second marriage of a man or of a woman. Football is like that. You can't change. Arsenal, they struggled for so many years to win the league, né? But now they win the league last season. They're talking like nobody's business now.
10: And very heartbreaking, very heart sore in Cape Town, because the Stormers went down quite badly to the All Blacks this weekend right here in Cape Town at the DHL Cape Town Stadium. So it's a bleeding week for football. It's also a bleeding week for us against the All Blacks,
11: But I think that uncle of there's an uncle who's saying the All Blacks they're in Cape Town. I forget the name. He's happy. Let him call and then tell him the All Blacks. He's telling the All Blacks.
10: Yeah, Errol. His name is Errol. That's the uncle who calls him.
11: Yeah, Uncle Errol. Congratulations, him. Who calls sooner or later?
10: Thanks very much, Mbija. And of course, we hope better luck next time. We chat to Dumasani right now. And Dumasani, very good morning to you and welcome to the Early Breakfast Show.
12: Morning, how are you?
10: I am good, sir. And I hope you're having a good long weekend.
12: Yeah, good. Yeah. So, I want to talk about the unbundling of ESCO. Mm. And the president just endorsed the transmission system operator that will be fully independent from Eskom. So, and also at the same time, the DA is proposing to allow the private sector to run the public service like water and electricity.
10: Yeah.
12: If you combine these two, I see the danger. I see the these politicians turning into business instead of guiding or protecting or representing the people who voted for them. If you allow the private sector to run the public service, what about those communities who are poor? The working class who can't afford the private sector prices, because the president in his argument, he said that it will bring a competition to Eskom, it will bring the prices to lower the prices. No, Loza, the private sector has never been friendly to the poor. It's never.
10: Yeah.
12: You can compare the private school. You can compare the private clinic. You can compare the private hospital. These services are expensive to the poor. So now, if you are going to privatize water and electricity, what about the poor? And then we are dividing South Africa into classes because there will be South Africa of those who are super rich. Mm. The South Africa of middle class and the South Africa of the poor.
10: Dumisani, yeah. I fully understand and I think we have, you know, the compassion and empathy and sympathy to look at the situation of this whole where it will be going, because obviously, we have created those class divisions. You're absolutely right. We have created those class divisions among ourselves, and the government has created a number of class divisions with us in terms of the unbundling or the unpacking. And if you look at Eskom, you know, Eskom gets promised they get promised that at the end of the day, this will happen, and so much, this is the increase in electricity, and that's the increase in electricity. And every year, the increase in electricity is more than what, the CPI is, or, you know, what the rate of inflation is, or anything like that. And that is where we are suffering. We are creating this division where we are making the poor a lot poorer because the poor can't afford it. And then on the other side, again, we're making the rich a lot richer because the rich have the money to pay for whatever, and they are more than willing to pay. If Eskom prices go up, the rich will just pay more. And unfortunately, that's it. We need.
12: What is happening at ADEC?
10: Yeah,
12: it's happening in every sector of the government entity. Eskom has been a milking cow for the politician who are corrupt. For anything that is for this proposal to unbundle, the cost of unbundling will be all on us. We will be all on the consumers. Yeah.
10: Unfortunately, yeah, Dumisani, that is it. It will be on the consumers. The DA has launched its election manifesto in Newtown in Johannesburg on Saturday with their party leader, Jordan Hill Lewis, promising to fix basic services and end corruption in local government. Hill Lewis emphasized that the DA will focus on the supply of water and electricity and will use the private sector to help municipal entities provide these services. I don't know. You know, once you start going private sector, then obviously you look at profits and you look at margins and you look at how much money you need to make. And eventually, at the end of the day, if it's a case of pushing up the prices because you're not making a profit, then that is it. You know, unless you put it into some kind of entity which is a non-profit organization, and then you will have that particular stuff. Thanks so much for your calls this morning. You can chat to us and call us on 011-883-0702 or in Cape Town on 021-446-0567. And the WhatsApp line for Johannesburg is on 072-702-1702.
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10: We look at this day in history, and in 2012, the Marikana massacre began near Rustenburg, causing the death of 47 people. I was looking at the compensation and whether that matter has been settled, the financial compensation and claims. The state has disbursed 350 million rand to address civil claims, including compensation for loss of support for families of the slain miners and payouts to injured or arrested workers. The organization, like the Social Economic Rights Institute of South Africa and the Wits Law Clinic, have helped facilitate these payouts through the legal representation. And of course, certain claims matters and matters involving constitutional damages or lingering administrative delays continue to stall complete financial closure to

0: For most people, tiredness is not a sleep problem, it's an energy production problem. And those are two completely different things. Wait 90 minutes after waking up before your first caffeinated coffee. Your adrenal system will thank you.
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2: Native correspondent Tom Winter now has the very latest. Tom, what more do we know?
3: Peter, what we know now is that at 6:39 this morning, the fire department and EMS here in New York City got a phone call from MCC, which is a federal detention facility here in Manhattan in New York City, where Jeffrey Epstein was being held awaiting trial. They took him to New York's downtown hospital. He was in cardiac arrest. And it was pronounced there. What we know from officials that have been briefed on what happened, he was found and appeared that he had hung himself in his cell or wherever he was being held within MCC. And he was found by prison officials this morning, and that's when they reached out and they called EMS in unsuccessful attempts to revive him. So that happened early this morning. And right now what we're trying to do is figure out if he was still on suicide watch, because there was an incident that occurred several weeks ago where he injured himself. It wasn't quite clear if that was an attempt on his life, an attempt to perhaps stage an attack. The details of that were never really kind of hashed out, if you will. So this morning there's some significant questions on how somebody who it was such a high-profile defendant, somebody who had connections that went up to a current president, could be found dead, and how this could have happened.
4: Yeah, that is the background to Jeffrey Epstein and his apparent suicide in jail in New York in 2019 while he was awaiting trial for sex trafficking. And some people say, and there is this theory actually, that Donald Trump started the war in Israel, or started the war in Iran between the United States and Iran, to divert the attention away from the Epstein files. And if you, I was listening to a number of YouTube videos where people and victims were describing exactly what was the situation and what they went through. That even when there were flights and you know, from one place to another place, there were girls on board the flights and everything. And those people in this month of Women's Month, those women are still suffering with the aftermath of what happened to them during those days of Jeffrey Epstein and all the people that are there. And the files, those Jeffrey Epstein files, should come and show us exactly what happened. And people need to be held accountable for that, whether they are ordinary citizens or billionaires or presidents of countries or whatever. They should be held accountable for that. We're also celebrating World Lions Day today. It's World Lion Day is the annual global event, which is observed on August the 10th, dedicated to celebrating the majesty of lions and supporting groups like Panthera and the Endangered Wildlife Trust in raising awareness about their rapid decline in the wild. We look at, for instance, the fading populations. Only estimated 20,000 to 30,000 wild lions remain globally. There's a shrinkage range. Lions now occupy less than 10% of their historic range across Africa and parts of India. And, you know, major threats to lions' populations face severe risk from habit loss to human-wildlife conflict. And, of course, trophy hunting for lions. And that is as we celebrate World Lions Day on the 10th of August. And, the majestic lion. Have you seen lions? You've seen lions, Conley? You've also seen lions? I think we've all seen lions. I saw a number of lions, and they were in a huge section of Aquila Game Reserve. When you go up to Aquila Game Reserve, they drive you very carefully over the electric wires into the lion's den. And on two or three occasions, I actually saw them quite close up, very close to the actual, the vehicle that we were driving in, and the other times that were way up. But it's really, honestly, an amazing sight to see a lion. So if you've seen a lion, chat to us on

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0: Well, it was a very difficult weekend this weekend, and one of the bitter pills to swallow, obviously, is Kaizer Chiefs. The other very bitter pill to swallow is the Stormers going down to the All Blacks at the DHL Stadium in right here in Cape Town. What a match. I don't know. I'll have to wait for the specialists, the sports guys, to unpack that for us at about 20 to 6 this morning. But a weekend of sports. So let's start with, I want to know from you, and Mbija was talking this morning about Kaizer Chiefs, but I want to know from you guys, what are your thoughts on Pitso Mosamane returning as Bafana Bafana head coach? Now, Pitso Mosamane has done some amazing things. He has some very lovely programs going, football programs going at schools and providing coaching for the young guys, which is absolutely fantastic. But over the weekend, the South African Football Association's National Executive Committee approved Mosamane's appointment, you know, following Hugo Bruce's departure from the national team. Mosamane also previously coached Bafana Bafana between 2010 and 2012, and now he returns after spells of managing a number of clubs in South Africa. So, was Pitso Mosamane then the right choice to take Bafana Bafana forward, or should SAFA actually been looking elsewhere after the team's historic World Cup campaign? So what are your thoughts on that? 011-883-0702, or you can send a message or a text message or a voice note to 072-702-1702. The Springboks scrambled against against Argentina. And, of course, we have a clip on that courtesy of Forever Sports, where the Springboks scrambled against Argentina.
3: Well, the win first of all, of course, our track record here has never been great. They play a very similar style of physical game as us, and we always struggle to get over them physically. Obviously, the biggest thing is on attack, which we have to sort out because, yeah, it's just Sasha hasn't played in months. Same with Ethan, the same with Kanan, the same with Krappies. Andre was out for 3 weeks now. There was Sia for a very long time, Eben, Lourd, and to get those guys through the game. Obviously, Sia's other hamstring injured, but it doesn't look too bad. So that's the positives. And the negatives is obviously that we didn't attack really as a group. The team selection on making the right team for the first test match is obviously which in 2 weeks away. We've got obviously 15 guys at home that are already prepared for that, not saying that they're going to start definitely or be in the match at 23. We just had to get a lot of players on this side through some match fitness. So now in the next 2 weeks we'll have to look at our injuries. And then we'll pick the team that we hope can try and win, beat New Zealand in the first test match. So it's not a fact that we'll rather put more guys back in and also put the numbers up to 44. I think New Zealand are touring 44. So, nobody has to get cut.
0: Well, there we go. That's courtesy of Forever Sports. The Springboks scrambled against Argentina. The Boks edged the Pumas 17-10 in a very tense match, extending their winning streak to 12 matches. And it was far from their most convincing performance, with Argentina's defense obviously frustrating the Springboks for so much more in that match. There was also an injury to the captain and concerns around Siya Kolisi, who was forced off after 24 minutes with an injury to his hamstring. And coach Rossi Erasmus was concerned about that. And, of course, what lies ahead for the squad and the Springboks' upcoming series against New Zealand. I think there are still another... This is one match that was down. And I think the All Blacks play another two matches over the next 2 weekends. Yeah, here's a voice note, and a voice note reflecting on the Stormers versus the All Blacks game. I'm glad I didn't buy a ticket for that match. But I know a number of people, Kieran Thompson and Rafik and them, who were at that particular match. So let's hear what is the reflection on that.
4: Hi, Zane. You know, I'm not disappointed what happened at the stadium between Stormers and All Blacks. You know, before halftime, we had them worried, terribly worried, because we were sort of on par with them. And I mean, you must understand, they are international side and we are provincial side. And I went to one of the restaurants to watch, but mainly I went to watch for the debut of this Ahmed youngster from Weinberg Boys. Well, he wasn't disappointed. He's got a very good future ahead of him. But, big but, what I'm waiting for now is the test. I think it's on the 29th of this month. I'm really waiting for that test. And the guy I want to observe is Errol. You know, after the match, I think the black flag is going to hang low. And so is Errol's black pants is also going to hang low. Yeah, let's see. All right.
0: Thanks very much for that reflection. When the match was done, I actually spoke to Kieran Thompson, our sports reporter, after the match. And I said to him, what is your take on this particular match? And he said to me, two things, first of all. The All Blacks had already played three matches before they actually came to Cape Town. And the Stormers, this was their first match of the season. And of course, they were probably kind of like not up to form because it's a first match. You haven't played together before this. The second thing that Kieran said to me was, if the All Blacks play the way they played on Saturday and they play that particular game or that kind of game against the Springboks, they will definitely lose. They will lose the match. So, yeah, thanks for your thoughts on that. And it was wonderful to see the Weinberg boys' highs out in the stands. I mean, that was so amazing to see the entire school or half of the school up there and, doing the rowing and stuff like that. So it was nice to see the support out there for these guys. Let's go to the weather next.
2: 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Let's walk the talk.
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0: The National Weather Forecast has issued an orange level 6 warning, which is disruptive snow resulting in disruptions to livelihoods and major traffic disruptions in some communities temporarily inaccessible. And it's expected over Chris Hani district and other municipalities of the Eastern Cape until Tuesday. In Gauteng, cold and more cold with scattered showers and thunder showers. Light snowfall can be expected in the south in the evening, and Pretoria expecting a minimum of 3 overnight and a high of 19 degrees, and Johannesburg sees sunrise at 6:41, with temperatures ranging from a 3, very cool 3, to 13 degrees today. In the Western Cape, cloudy and very cold, but cold and cool over the West Coast District, with isolated to scattered showers and rain expected in the west, and snowfall is expected over the northeastern parts until the evening. And of course, the wind along the coast will be fresh to strong southeasterly, becoming light to moderate south to southeasterly along the south coast in the late afternoon. Cape Town expecting a low of high of 11 degrees and a high of 17 degrees, and you can expect the sunrise in Cape Town at 7:31.
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0: Well, it's come just on 25 minutes to 5 o'clock. A very good morning to you and welcome to the Early Breakfast Show. I'm Zane Johnson in for Africa Milani this morning, and we're talking about a lot of things. Anything from Kaiser Chief all the way through to the President's speech yesterday on Women's Day, and what were your reflections on that? You can reach us on 011-883-0702 or in Cape Town on 021-446-0567. Rowan Johannes is with us this morning. Rowan, good morning. What's happening in Johannesburg and in the Gauteng area?
5: Good morning, Zane, and welcome to the Early Breakfast Show. Well, according to City Power, Zane, illegal mining is putting Joburg's electricity infrastructure at serious risk. The entity says underground excavations are destabilizing the ground around substations, namely in Robertville and Roodepoort, among the worst affected there. In some cases, infrastructure has started sinking, and substations could be relocated.
0: What's happening on the Breakfast Show on 702? I think Ray White is in for Bongani this morning.
5: That's correct, Zane. Ray will speak to political analyst Dr. Dale McKinley about the shocking rise in political killings in South Africa, as at least 25 people linked to political parties or civil society have been shot dead this year. Shocking.
0: It is shocking. We're in a, you know, the Reigerpark incident. It's the Reigersdal, Reigerpark incident. That was absolutely shocking. And then 11 people were killed in Cape Town over this weekend. And about 2 weeks ago, we had 22 people killed in Cape Town. And of course, I know that the mayor of Cape Town is calling on the minister to sort of hand over the powers and hand over investigative powers to the Metro Police in Cape Town, so that, you know, we can have a better success rate. You know, we've got a success rate in Cape Town of something like 5%, and I think that the prosecuting and again the sentencing of people, it's shocking. Are we a violent society? We're an incredibly violent society if we look at it. It is very, very sad. Let's look at what's happening in the Western Cape, Rowan.
5: Something a little lighter, Zane. The Table Mountain Aerial Cableway is set to reopen today after its annual two-week maintenance shutdown. Engineers have completed extensive servicing, testing the cableway as well. The biggest project was replacing the haul ropes that pull the cable cars up and down the mountain.
0: It's time for a trip up the mountain again. I haven't been up there for a while. But the thing is, actually, is that when you go to Table Mountain, you need to climb it. You need to really...
6: No way.
0: Yes. Oh. It's not bad.
5: I mean, I struggled Lion's Head the other day.
0: Table Mountain. I always took my students up Table Mountain. Sure. I took them up Table Mountain and... one day we were going up Table Mountain, and there was a cloud at Breakfast Rock. And I said to them, we're going to sleep here overnight, and it's fine. It's okay. We slept on Breakfast Rock. And the next morning, we climbed through that cloud, and we came out on the other side. And that was such an amazing thing to teach children, that, you know, every cloud does have a silver lining. Mm. When you go above that, it was phenomenal, wow. Absolutely. Lester in this morning?
5: Yes, he will
0: chat. Not taking off today.
5: Okay. He will welcome Dr. Harlan Kluter, Research Fellow at the University of the Free State, and they will discuss the DA's election manifesto, which was launched on Saturday, and how Jordan Hill Lewis, the DA leader, said that they will use private companies to help municipalities deliver efficient services.
0: And I think that's the question that was asked by Dumisani with the unbundling of Eskom. Is this the way to go? Is it going to be an affordable way for the poor if you start unbundling Eskom and start chasing profit margins and stuff like that? So yeah, Eskom has been well in not giving us load shedding in I don't know how many days. So let's not jinx it at all, but it's been there. Eskom, of course, doing quite well with their operations and not running us into any problems out there. Lester, speaking to Dr. Harlan Kluter, the research fellow at the University of the Free State, discussing the DA's election manifesto. If you watched the DA's manifesto and if you were interested in that, I'd love to hear from you on 011-883-0702 or on the Cape Town line 021-446-0567. And if you are sending us a text message or a voice note, we'd love to hear from you on 072-702-1702. And, of course, in Cape Town on 072-567-1567. A very good morning to you, and welcome to the Early Breakfast Show.
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0: It is 19 minutes to 5 o'clock. A very good morning to you and welcome to the show. We'd love to hear from you on 011-883-0702. And if you are in Cape Town, you can call us on 021-446-0567. This is unbelievable. I'm looking at this and I'm saying to myself, if somebody tries this, they will be in such good hands. Because if getting healthier has been sitting on your to-do list, this could actually reset you and your need. Vincent de Jager, he's got an 8-week summer health reset starts today, and combining home workouts, practical meal planning, grocery guidance, accountability and progress tracking to help participants actually build healthier habits that actually last. And I think that is the key thing. We all get fat in winter and we just want to get thin for summer, but we need to have sustainable, healthier habits that actually last for quite some time. Vincent, a very good morning to you and welcome to the Early Breakfast Show.
11: Good morning, good morning. Thank you for having me.
0: This is a great idea because people normally tend to look at themselves in the middle of August and the end of August, beginning of September, and start worrying and saying, I need to get healthier and I need to get better looking for summer. So what is the idea then behind this 8-week summer health reset, and why did you create it, Vincent?
11: You know, one of the major reasons why I created it is because being in this industry for about 20 years, you notice that the it's not really motivation that doesn't get us through this, it's the fact that we don't have any systems in place so that we don't have to rely on motivation all the time. I'm always motivated on a Monday morning, but come on a Thursday morning and I feel a very, very, very, I feel like it's a very different story. So the system is in place to create a system for you so that you don't have to rely on motivation as much as you do on the system that's in place.
0: A lot of people go to gym and just gym, and they actually don't look at what they are doing, and they actually don't look at what progress they've actually made. So a lot of people start that health kick with sort of plenty of motivation, but then struggle to maintain it. What is it about this particular program that you have, Vincent, that makes it different?
11: Well, it creates a system for you. So over the years, I've accumulated quite a lot of information, and I've trained hundreds of clients. And I've seen what works and what doesn't work and what keeps people on a system and what kind of systems are in place that work for people. And for the most part, it's for you to find a system that works for you in your own life. So once you start this program, it's malleable enough so that you can create a system for yourself that works in your own life and then follow it and then establish it in 8 weeks. And then it's a solidified system for you to then follow for the rest of your life. It just makes you very much aware of where things fall in place and how to create the system to follow them and then stay consistent on that system.
0: Looking this morning at getting healthier, which has been sitting on your to-do list for a very, very long time, you could actually reset that particular need with Vincent de Jager and his 8-week summer health reset challenge, and it actually starts today. Vincent, what can someone sort of realistically expect to achieve over these 8 weeks. Let's say you, I come to you, I'm 92 kilograms with a bit of a pot sure. belly and, you know, weak arms and weak legs. What do you look at? Do you look at me holistically? Because I love the fact that you are looking at meal planning. You're also looking at grocery shopping guidance, which is important because, you know, never walk in, like what they say, you must never walk into a shop on an empty stomach because that's a big,
12: exactly.
0: absolutely a big disaster. Yeah. So tell us, what can someone expect from this?
11: Well, you can definitely expect, you know, what it does is it's going to place you on a system and it's going to, and it's a very, very carefully calculated amount of calories per day and the exact amount of proteins that you need in a day. And then the workouts are put together very carefully so that you maintain and build lean muscle mass and then burn as many calories as possible. And all of this is based on the most current science about both those principles. So it's very, very carefully put together. It's very carefully researched. And like I said, it's years and years of experience. So what you can expect is you're definitely going to lose weight if you're eating because you're eating in a caloric deficit. Don't be afraid of that because there's plenty of food and it's very, very high in protein, which is great. And then the workouts are put together so that you can burn as many calories and then retain and then put on as much lean muscle mass as you possibly can, depending on where you are in your fitness journey when you start the program.
0: One was just look out for, you know, when it comes to diet and grocery shopping, was look out for vegans. And I think we also need to look out for vegetarians. And there's a whole array of people, you know, people who are gluten intolerant or gluten intolerant and also of course you know milk and all the other dairy products that people are. But there's a big range if you look at it on the market today, Vincent. There's a very big range where that cohort of people can actually shop from. So when you're looking at meal planning, one needs to also look at that. Vincent, this particular program includes sort of weekly home workouts. How do you make sure that these are accessible to people at different levels? And, you know, it's like giving people homework and they do half of the homework, Vincent.
11: Exactly. So all the workouts are created for beginner, intermediate and advanced. So we give you a variation of different exercises and how to perform these exercises and how to put them together, depending on your fitness level. So all you need to do is you contact me. We'll send you the program. We discuss with you on what your level of fitness are. And then we send you the workout. If you've got any issues with any of the workouts that we have planned for that particular week, you just send it back to me and we will alter it to suit you. So we can definitely work with any fitness level, from couch to marathon runners. It doesn't matter. Anybody can do this workout.
0: I fall in that couch area.
11: You know what? We all need to start somewhere. And you know what? The very first day is today. If you start, you've got to start somewhere, right?
0: There we go. Rowan, you heard. Today is the day we need to start looking at this. Chatting to Vincent de Jager. And Vincent has got an 8 weeks program to a very healthier you. Nutrition plays a very big part. So what kind of meal planning? We're just talking about that now. And guidance can people receive from you?
11: Well, you know, I'm a big believer in that you should eat healthy and balanced, but you really should enjoy yourself too. I mean, there's even a small glass of wine in calculated into the calories if you're that person that enjoys a glass of wine at the end of the day. You know, it's for a person who enjoys food and enjoys life, but also needs a little bit of structure when it comes to your meal planning. So the meals are put together also very scientifically. All the calories are counted for you, proteins are counted for you. And then every week is a different cuisine from a different country. So for 8 weeks, you're kind of traveling around the world, a different country. It's easy to put together. Food prep is easy. It's only 1 or 2 hours on a Sunday. And then you've got all your meals ready for the rest of the week. It's just very minimum preparation for that day. And then it creates a lovely system, and it teaches you that you don't have to feel hungry or bored with your food when you're on a system like that. It's very, very carefully put together. The food is delicious.
0: Yes, I was excited about this program at the beginning when you started off, but now I am actually totally phenomenally excited about this particular program. How can listeners actually sign up for the 8 week summer health reset? And what do you need to do before getting started? How do we sign up?
11: Well, you sign up, you can contact me on my social media, Vincent Diogo Personal Training on Instagram. You can contact me on vincent.improvement.org.za on my email, or improvement.org.za is my website, and all the information is on there. But all you need to do is on Instagram is probably the easiest, Vincent Diogo Personal Training, and you can contact me. I'll send you all the details. And then we go from there. You know, it's a very easy program to sign on for. Every week you get two workouts that you can repeat in that week. And then for 8 weeks, every single week, you get a new workout. And also a meal plan, grocery list, and food preparations and recipes every single week for 8 weeks. It's a really fun program. And it just teaches you that to get healthy, it can be fun. And it can be delicious, and it can, you know, so we're very excited about this program.
0: Mm. It can be fun, it can be delicious, but it also needs to be sustainable, which is the great thing about this particular program. And it's Vincent Diogo, the founder of Vincent Diogo Personal Training. Thank you for your time this morning.
1: Let's walk the talk. 702.
0: Budgets, budgets, budgets, scratching your head about things. And people have actually gotten to the point where they are actually very scared to approach a bank and say to a bank that we need a home loan. It has become more of a renter's market these days, and rent is becoming one of the biggest pressures on household budgets. But, you know, what's really driving that rising cost of putting a roof over your head as the rental market shifts across the country? And we speak to Michelle Dickens about what tenants and landlords are experiencing and where the biggest pressures are emerging and what could happen for rents in the months ahead. Michelle, a very good morning to you and welcome to the Early Breakfast Show.
12: Wonderful, and good morning to you as well.
0: Michelle's the first commercial director of PayProp South Africa, and if you have any questions for Michelle, you would call us on 011-883-0702 or send us a WhatsApp to 072-702-1702. Michelle, what is actually behind the rebound in South Africa's rental growth in the first quarter of 2026?
12: Well, I think what's behind the rebound at the moment is that it's a cause of supply and demand would be one of the reasons, and it's different for different reasons. So you look in an area like the Western Cape, where we still have an influx of immigration, not enough new build coming in to supply the rental market, and not just the rental market, but the housing market in general. And so you'll see the house prices increasing in the Western Cape at a faster pace than the rest of the country, for example. And the increase in the house price pressure will put an increase in the rental house price pressure as well, the rental price as well. And so you'll see both the house price and the rental prices continue to go up. It's the same in the rest of the country. We've got a growing population, we've got a growing number of households, and we've got a growing number of population within the rental market. So you look at data, for example, from Stats SA, which was released for the period of 2025 a few months ago, and we'll take note there that 25% of households live in rented accommodation. And that means that, the to put that in perspective, it was 17% some 10 years ago. So you've got a larger number of households that remain in rented accommodation. Mm-hmm. And to support that, you look at the peak age of when people are moving from rental accommodation into first-time home buying. In our database, in the PayProp database, that is in the mid-30s, 35-year-olds, 36-year-olds. If you look at someone like the Better Groups data, Better Bond, first-time home buyers entering the market, there is 37. So you've definitely got tenants that have remained in rented accommodation for a longer period. To your point, finding it more difficult and less affordable to exit from rental and into home ownership, which puts strain on the rental market as a whole, because as people are not exiting but remaining in the rental market, the new young 18, 19, 20-year-olds entering the market are already finding a market heavily understrained for demand.
0: Now, I think, you know, what it's very difficult for young people, even close to the age of 25 these days, to enter the property market and to buy a home. So they just live longer on rental properties. Michelle, rental inflation has increased to 4.7%. How significant is that particular increase? And yeah, I want to look at, for instance, renting out in the PE area where you can get a two-bedroom home. And if you're looking at a two-bedroom home or two-bedroom flat, for instance, at 7,500 or 7,200 rand, Johannesburg is relatively cheap. But if you're looking for a two-bedroom place in Cape Town, you're looking at 14,000 to 15,000 rand rent a month.
12: Yeah, absolutely. You're 100% correct. And so what that does is that, I don't want to use the word forces, but it kind of streamlines individuals into looking for how to rent with someone else. So not having to carry that burden on their own, but can we rent with a friend or a colleague or somebody else, so that there's more than one salary that's contributing towards affordability. Because on the other end of the spectrum, it's not just about the rental house inflation and or the rental inflation, because that is high. There's that's just on the base rent. There's other values that are attached to your rental invoice at the end of the month. So it's your utilities on top of that. It could be parking on top of that. Some invoices capture an increase in the rates and taxes that the landlord may have had throughout the year as well. So there's other prices that are added on top of that.
0: Yeah.
12: And so you find that people are looking more, how do we cohabit? And of course, then there are risks attached with that cohabit relationship, if that's all that it is, if it's just two friends, that forms of kind of formal arrangement in terms of a financial obligation towards each other.
0: You know, one of the things that I would love property people to look at, for instance, is looking at how many people from overseas actually invest in Cape Town specifically and in Johannesburg specifically in the rental market. And I'll tell you why, because I met a gentleman who came from somewhere, Liberia, somewhere up there, and he's got three flats in the sort of Parklands and Tableview area, and he's renting those three flats out, but he doesn't live here at all. So, you know, because of the dollar, because of the currencies that are stronger than the rand, people actually invest in Cape Town. Landlords are also under pressure, you know, from rising cost, Michelle, or as they are benefiting from the current rental market. And I think, you know, we need to look at rental and ask yourself if you can actually make money out of a rental, Michelle.
12: So, you know, it's two wonderful questions that are put there to me. The first is that we have a lack of supply. So whoever's coming and wanting to fill that gap is necessary. As I mentioned, we've got a high volume of renters. Let me give you a different example. On StatsSA, let me give you three different examples. If you look on the StatsSA database and I say to you a number of 25% of people are in rented accommodation, in Gauteng, it's closer to 39% of the population in Gauteng are in rented accommodation. And in the Western Cape, it's closer to 30%. So one in three households live in rented accommodation. That's important because it means that you have a higher proportion of tenants in those two particular provinces than you do in the national average, which is 25%. And so the provinces themselves are under pressure for rental accommodation, and be that rental accommodation that comes from institutions, which would be your real estate investment trusts, your REITs, which are typically more invested in commercial or retail property than they are in residential property. It could be some of your unlisted institutional investors that come in and build en masse for the purposes of rental accommodation, or it could
0: The fact, of course, that's Michelle Dickens chatting to us, Commercial Director of PayProp South Africa. Thank you for your time there this morning, Michelle. And the problem actually is that, you know, people are pushing, and somewhere along the line, I don't know whether it's the estate agents or whether it is something else that is actually pushing up the market at the moment. Because if you look in Cape Town, there's nothing under 1.4, 1.5 million rand. Coming up 5 o'clock, and it's time for the latest Eyewitness News.
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13: A search for more gun attackers has been activated in Cape Town, and fires continue to rip through France. Good morning, I'm Sfiso Zulu. Cape Town police have launched a hunt for people responsible for three separate shootings that left 11 people dead. The attackers happened in Langa, Khayelitsha and Guguletu over the weekend. Western Cape Police Oversight and Community Safety MEC Anra Murray says specialised investigative teams have been deployed to search for the attackers.
14: These attacks are not possible without access to firearms and ammunition. I again call on SAPS to use available intelligence, lock down identified areas and remove these weapons from our communities.
13: The Good Party's Cape Town mayoral candidate Brett Herron has slammed the DA-controlled city council for the 60-year lease of the Bellville Velodrome. The velodrome had been the city's only Olympic standard high-speed indoor cycling track. In April this year, the metro announced that its redevelopment would see the cycling track being removed to turn it into a conference venue. Herron says the redevelopment of the Vegerskraal Stadium to serve as a hub for cycling is not because it could only be used for recreational and training.
15: Where's the logic in sacrificing a functioning, centrally located events venue and then privatizing South Africa's only international standard indoor cycling track to create an events venue?
13: President Cyril Ramaphosa has condemned perpetrators of women abuse who attempt to justify their actions. Ramaphosa was addressing the 1956 Women's Day commemoration at Union Buildings yesterday, where thousands of women gathered 70 years ago to protest against apartheid pass laws. Ramaphosa urged the country not to turn a blind eye on gender-based violence.
16: Not how women dress or how they behave. That cannot be a justification. Not because some favor is given to them, not because they leave a relationship, and not because they are a junior employee.
13: Meanwhile, advocacy group South African Women Fight Back have called for the message to be shared with police officers at GBV centres. The group, Stipashini Naidu, who works closely with survivors, detailed instances of victim blaming by untrained police officers.
16: Not how women dress or how they behave. That cannot be a justification. Not because some favor is given to them. Not because they leave a relationship. And not because they are a junior employee.
13: And a fast-moving wildfire is raging in southern France, forcing evacuations as more than 200 firefighters race to contain the blaze. The fire broke out yesterday afternoon in Lorezzo region. Officials say it might have been sparked by a car catching fire on the road. The fire burnt about some 153 hectares and continued to spread. Around 270 firefighters from Lozere and neighboring departments were deployed, backed by four water air bombers. French officials are still taking stock of the damage caused by a series of fire, mainly in the south of France. Gold is trading at $4,325.17 an ounce. The rand is at 16.17 to the dollar, 21.80 to the pound, 18.68 to the euro. Brent crude oil is at $84.28 a barrel. A cloudy day in store for Gauteng, along with scattered showers and thundershowers expected. Johannesburg starting at 5 degrees, peaking at 15. Pretoria 9 and 17. Vereeniging 6 and 14. Cape Town's expected to be partly cloudy today, along with a fresh southeasterly breeze, a low of 10 and a high of 15 degrees. The top story in EWN this hour, Cape Town police have launched a hunt for attackers responsible for three separate shootings that left 11 people dead.
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0: Coming up 5 minutes past 5 o'clock, a very good morning to you and welcome to the Early Breakfast Show with me, Zane Johnson, in for Africa Milani this morning. And in the first hour, we had a chat to Vincent Diakhar about 8 weeks to a healthier you. You can track him on Instagram, Vincent Diakhar Personal Training, and you can get the details over there. Sign up for the 8 weeks of his particular program to a healthier and a more sustainable you. And then Michelle Dickens was chatting to us about the rental pressure that grows every single day as household costs continue to rise, where young people between the age of 20, 25, 27, even up to the age of 30, 33 are not able to purchase a home and they stay in the rental market a lot longer. Coming up next, we talk what still needs to change for women in South Africa. Melanie Bowberry Creel chats to us. She's the founder of the Viva Foundation and we're looking at 70 years on, moving on from that. And of course, we will chat to her at about 10 past 5 this morning. 10 to 6, we talk about the SRD grant that is heading to the Supreme Court of Appeal. And of course, the SRD grant became a grant that a number of people actually were living on. 350 Rand from the COVID time, people were surviving on that. And that will be heading to the Supreme Court. We're going to be chatting to Alfred Moyo, who is at hashtag pay the grants. So you can chat to us and join the conversation on 011-883-0702. If you're in Cape Town, you can chat to us on 021-446-0567. And of course, the WhatsApp line is on 072-567-1567. And the WhatsApp line for Johannesburg is 072-702-1702. Good morning and welcome to the show.
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0: Every morning this time, we take a look at exactly what are the top five things that you need to know this morning. Well, it's trouble, obviously, in the Middle East. And Israel rejects Trump's Gaza peace roadmap. Israeli Prime Minister Benjamin Netanyahu says Israel will not withdraw its forces from Gaza until Hamas is fully disarmed, rejecting key parts of the United States President Donald Trump's 15-point peace plan. Trump's plan includes actually the disarmament of Hamas and Israeli and military withdrawal and the reconstruction of Gaza. But Netanyahu says Israel rejects the current proposal, while Hamas has said it would only hand over heavy weapons if Israel ends its attacks and withdraws. The rejection is another setback for Trump's efforts to secure the lasting peace and a lasting peace deal in the Gaza area. Eskom and community leaders in Khayelitsha have established a multi-stakeholder task team aimed at improving electricity supply and tackling ongoing power problems in the area. Now, the move comes as Eskom works through a major backlog of electricity faults with more than 1,000 work orders completed in the past week, reducing the backlog from 6,400 to about 5,000. Additional technical teams and security personnel have been deployed to speed up repairs and protect infrastructure, while replacement equipment is being installed and on vandalized networks. Eskom says Khayelitsha has more than 115,000 registered electricity customers and is aiming to complete its recovery program by the end of September. The government has vowed to intensify its fight against gangs and violent crime in Reicher Park in Ekurhuleni after four people, including two anti-gang unit officers, were killed in a shooting on Friday. Two officers were on patrol when they responded to gunshots and were attacked, and two civilian women were also killed. Acting Police Commissioner Feroz Kachalia, Gauteng Premier Panyaza Lesufi, and senior officials visited the scene yesterday as investigators continue their search for those responsible. Police are appealing to Reicher Park community to come forward with any information that could help bring the suspects to justice. The NSPCA is investigating a series of viral videos appealing to sort of appearing to show a man raising a leopard cub in a township. The man posted the footage on X under the title Raising a Leopard Ikasi, showing himself feeding the cub raw meat, caring for it, and taking it for walks. The NSPCA says it has analyzed the videos, but the results were inconclusive, and the matter has now been referred to Nature Conservation for further assessment. While it is not automatically illegal to keep a wild animal in a residential area, the necessary permits must be obtained from a provincial conservation authority. The NSPCA says it does not support keeping indigenous wildlife as pets because domestic environments cannot meet their complex physical and behavioral needs. And lastly, turning our attention to Banyana Banyana, they've concluded completely knocked out of the Women's Africa Cup of Nations after a 2-1 quarter final defeat to hosts Morocco in Rabat, as South Africa could not find an equaliser. Sports, Arts and Culture Minister Gayton McKenzie has urged the team to hold their heads high, saying lessons have been learnt and Banyana will return stronger. Gauteng Sports MEC Lebogang Mayele also praised the team's courage and determination throughout the tournament. What do you make of that result? You can chat to us on 011-883-0702. And that's the five top things that you need to know today.
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0: Coming up 13 minutes past 5 o'clock, a very good morning to you. This is a bonus day, and of course today marks the 70th anniversary of the historic 1956 Women's March to the Union Building, a defining moment in South Africa's journey towards equality and justice. And we look at the strength of women. Watint Abafazi, Watint Mkoboto is strike a woman, strike a rock, which is the term that has been coined for many, many years. And in this special broadcast, we continue the conversation a day after Women's Day by shining a light on the work being done by the Viva Foundation to empower women and communities, and we reflect on how far South African women have come and the challenges that still remain and what meaningful empowerment looks like on the ground. And we chat this morning to Melanie Bauberry-Creel, the founder and CEO of the Viva Foundation, joining us this morning as the organization to discuss the organization's work and importance of sort of creating opportunities for women to build stronger and more independent futures. Melanie, a very good morning to you and welcome to the show.
3: Good morning, Zane, and good morning to your poor listeners who have to be awake on a public holiday this hour.
0: I think they love us, you know. And the thing is that you in any case wake up, because if it's a one-day holiday, you tend to wake up the normal time that you wake up. I have had to explain to a 14-year-old yesterday, and I wonder if you probably and the listeners have probably come across this conversation with your children, especially you know, girls, on Women's Day. I had to explain about the fact that Banyana Banyana was paid less than Bafana Bafana, that a woman sitting in an executive position until today even still gets paid less than what a man in an executive position gets paid. So what do you think are some of the sort of biggest achievements for South African women since the dawn of democracy?
3: You know, I think we have done a great deal for women on paper. But for the women I work with, the fundamental realities of life have not changed nearly enough. You see, because I work at the ground level, in informal settlements in townships. Those are the women I work with and the families I work with. And they are not safe. So what is the value of rights if a woman is not safe enough to exercise them? So I think, and it's true what you say, they're still getting paid less. But I don't want to dismiss anything and everything that we have accomplished in 70 years, clearly. For many women, life looks different today than for their mothers and grandmothers. But unfortunately, and those are the ones I work with, life looks very similar to 70 years ago. And that is a new inequality, because I think inequality is our biggest problem. But this is a new inequality that we have changed women's, you know, legal status. But for most women, we have not changed their lived reality.
0: Mm.
3: And that, I think, is a big problem.
0: Yeah. I was chatting to somebody in the week, actually, about that particular fact, you know, that a woman is still not safe. She is still in danger when she gets up in the morning early, leaving a child or two at home, because 61% of our households are headed up by women, single women, leaving the children at home, walking to the bus stop or walking to the train station at 4 or 5 o'clock in the morning. She's not safe. Okay. And when she needs to go to a toilet at night, for instance, and walk a distance of 200, 300 meters to the toilet at 11 o'clock at night, she's not safe either. She exposes herself. But Melanie, when you look at the progress that we've actually made, where do you think the biggest shortcomings still lie, and what needs to be developed or improved to genuinely empower women?
3: I think, you know, okay, so we know that basically there are two South Africas that live next to each other. There are the women judges, scientists, CEOs, doctors, MPs, entrepreneurs. We've got a great constitution that guarantees equality. And there is many women with opportunities. I find myself a woman with opportunities. And I have opportunities that my mother and my grandmother could not dream of. But that's one South Africa. And I think the second one is that ground level one where women are not safe, that you have just described. And so I think safety comes before empowerment. And we measure our successes wrong. We measure our success at the top. And so we could think, because there are women who are doing great right now, we're okay, because we forget these at the bottom where our shortcomings lie. We can't say to somebody, you're safe, when she's afraid of the man next to her in the bed. You know, so a right that cannot be exercised safely is a limited right, and I think that is our shortcoming. We are still describing violence against women decades into democracy as a crisis, which we should question ourselves, what is our response reaching, how is our response reaching the place where these women live? And we need to start focusing on helping women survive instead of, you know, just changing what we say, you know, making plans. We love to make a plan in our country, you know. So I think often we will have a conference about something and we

0: the adoption of zero tariffs on exports from more than 50 African nations into China will disrupt the commercial landscape as we know it.
1: Previously, when you had to export into China, you could look at the tariffs, anything between 8 to 15% on various commodities, various goods, etc. So now it's tax-free.
2: To watch the full video, WhatsApp the keyword China to 072-702-1702.
3: Melanie Barberi-Creel, and she's the founder of the Viva Foundation. And we're talking about the fact that, you know, creating opportunities for women and making women feel safer when in this particular country where they definitely are not. And the president has sort of appealed to people and appealed over and over and over again. But as Melanie says, it's the question of reaching the ground, reaching those in the communities where the women are vulnerable. But only for those people who are not familiar with the Viva Foundation, what work do you do and how are you making that difference in the lives of women?
4: So we have a few focus areas. Obviously, we focus very strongly on the child, and the education is a strong focus. Food security is a strong focus. We have projects, Aqua Grow and food, the Viva Food Forest that we've launched, because we have identified basic things like food insecurity. But even just women's rights and the prevention of sexual violence is very strongly on our heart. Unfortunately, it's a project that has no funding. So we have to be very creative on how to reach women and how to teach them how to prevent sexual violence, gender-based violence, how to be a community. So we develop programs, we give training, but it's about giving a person a skill and not just handing things out, but to teach people and to change people through education and then practical help, of course. You cannot, so we've got a long-term plan. We say we want to remedy the causes of abject poverty. Clearly, when you are working in our communities, you've got to address the immediate symptoms that we do. But through education and skills and bigger projects for the future, and that we've started and launched lofty things like our Aqua Grow, just teaching people modern farming. Because honestly, if you have to farm for food security on the little space that a person in a township has available, it's not going to work. You cannot work like that. So there are ways, aquaponics and things like that. So we're excited about that. But at the bottom of it lies remedy the causes of the poverty in the future. And unfortunately, especially for women, we have to take that online. We have to talk online, we have to train, and we make our training available, community-based prevention strategies. That's what we're doing.
3: Well, as we continue through Women's Month, what is your message? And actually, how can people get hold of you at the Viva Foundation? I know that if we grow and we foster the girl child and we foster safe areas and safe spaces for women, you know, that we will have a better country and we will have a better future going forward.
4: If people want to reach us, most definitely our Facebook page is an easy one for everybody, accessible in the public. Viva.village is our Facebook page. Our website, all our contact information is there. It's vivafoundation.life, L-I-F-E. So that's our Facebook page. And they'll find contact details of me and the team on there. But, yeah, so, I mean, as for my message is, you know, we have to get it together. There are such easy ways to just address simple things. Our policing is so inadequate. I get so mad when I hear money spent on something frivolous, when I know you could put in more police stations. The amount of police stations we have in our country is just dismal.
3: For instance, look at the fact that, you know, 600 million rand was made available for that one particular day where they were going to shut down the country. And then also, on the other hand, we looked at another whole lot of millions that have been spent on the army in certain areas. And that is Melanie Barberi-Creel.

0: the founder of CEO at the Viva Foundation, and you can get their details on Facebook at viva.village. Coming up just on 26 minutes past 5.
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0: Little note to Bella, the forecast at the South African Weather Service is online with us this morning, telling us about the weather. Little note, a very good morning to you and welcome to the bonus holiday day that we've had. I hope you're going to be spending it wisely.
3: Good morning, and how are you doing today?
0: I'm good. It's just that, you know, when your left knee pains, then there is going to be rain in Cape Town, and when your the third toe on your right-hand side is paining or pulling, then there's going to be snow in Cape Town. And do we have any snow happening in Johannesburg this morning?
3: There is a possibility of a low likelihood of some sleet or could be snow overnight into Tuesday early morning over the southern parts of Gauteng into the Easter end, which would be covering Boksburg Springs into Heidelberg. So there's a very, very low likelihood of that, as we're expecting very cold condition, but you can't leave out the possibility looking at the column and how cold it will be with the rain. So yeah, there is a possibility over the southern parts of Gauteng, but it's very, very low that it will happen, but it's there, especially late evening today into early morning tomorrow. Could be some sleet, but yeah, we're looking at it, still monitoring the situation, but it's in the forecast.
0: Yeah, looking at Johannesburg, waking up at 3 degrees this morning, and a very, very sort of low high temperature happening during the course of the day. What can we expect for the weather today, Lotlinola?
3: In fact, let's start in Gauteng. We are expecting cloudy conditions today with some cold temperatures into the afternoon, and there's a 60% chance of rain and showers still possible into the afternoon as well as into the late evening, stretching into early morning tomorrow. It will be cold in Pretoria with a maximum of 17 degrees, a minimum of 9 this morning. Johannesburg 4 and 15, Vereeniging 6 and 14 degrees Celsius into the afternoon. If you'll be in the Western Cape, expect some cloudy conditions, especially along the south coast. Otherwise, it will be a partly cloudy day with cold temperatures, and there is still a 30 to 60% chance of rain and showers possible over the central and the eastern parts of the province. So most of the rain will be over the central and the eastern parts, nothing over the extreme western areas. Cape Town will be cold at a maximum of 15 degrees this afternoon, a minimum of 10. Fredendale 3 and 18. Riversdale 5 and 14. And in George, a maximum of 13 degrees with a minimum of 8. We have quite a number of warnings for today, disruptive rain being one of them, especially over the southern and the western parts of KwaZulu-Natal, stretching into the eastern half of the Eastern Cape. We also have a warning of significant impact of disruptive snow that's expected over the high-lying areas of the Eastern Cape, along the Drakensberg that lead to Lesotho, as well as covering the southern parts of the Free State province into the interior of the Eastern Cape. So if you're traveling to those areas, please, please take caution. Damaging winds are expected across most parts of the Free State into the eastern parts of the Northern Cape, into the western parts of the Northwest later in the afternoon, which may pose a threat to high-sided vehicles. Please take caution. Along the coastal areas of KwaZulu-Natal, another warning of damaging winds and waves, which may result in navigation at sea to be difficult, as well as much more of the coastal areas of the Eastern Cape. So please take caution. If you will be in Gauteng, especially the southern parts into the northern parts of the Free State, there is a yellow level 2 warning of severe thunderstorms, which may result in hail, a possibility of rain that leads to localized flooding, as well as a possibility of some damaging winds. So please be aware of those warnings. For tomorrow, if you're in Gauteng, expect another cloudy day with very cold conditions with a 60% chance of rain expected into the afternoon. But if you will be in the Western Cape, expect a partly cloudy day with cold temperatures across most parts of the province. And that's our weather for today. Into tomorrow.
0: Coming up 5:30 this morning, time for the latest eyewitness news. Good morning.
4: Thanks, Zane. Good morning. Residents in Reja Park are urging police not to rest until the guns belonging to 2 murdered anti-gang unit officers are recovered. The officers were killed during a shooting that's also claimed the lives of 2 civilians at the weekend. It's understood the cops were responding to reports of gunfire in the area. President Cyril Ramaphosa has condemned perpetrators of women abuse who attempt to justify their actions. Ramaphosa was addressing the 1956 Women's Day commemoration commemoration at the Union Buildings in Pretoria yesterday, where thousands of women gathered 70 years ago to protest against apartheid past laws. Ramaphosa urged the country not to turn a blind eye on gender-based violence. And a fast-moving wildfire is raging in southern France, forcing evacuations as more than 200 firefighters race to contain the blaze. The fire broke out yesterday in the Lozère region, and officials say it might have been sparked by a car catching fire on the road. The fire burnt about 158 hectares and continued to spread. And around 270 firefighters from Lozère and neighboring departments were deployed, backed by four water air bombers. And French officials are still taking stock of damages caused by a series of fires in the past month. A cloudy day in store for Gauteng today, along with scattered showers and thundershowers expected. Johannesburg starting at a low of 5 degrees, peaking at 15. Pretoria 9 and 17. Vereeniging 6 and 14. Cape Town's partly cloudy today, along with a fresh southeasterly breeze, a low of 10 and a high of 15 degrees.
5: In the traffic, look out for faulty traffic lights in Eden Vale at Modderfontein and Van Riebeek, in four ways at Cedar and Witkopen, as well as in Sandown at Main and Lone Hill.
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0: Mateo Khoripe is on the business desk. Good morning, Mateo. And oil prices rise as Iran denies the ongoing negotiations between them and the United States.
6: Yeah, it's been the back and forth of 2026 since the end of February between the US and Iran, and really playing itself out over this weekend as well. The price of oil rising by 2% this morning as uncertainty continues on the key Strait of Hormuz. Iranian Foreign Minister Abbas Araghchi says Tehran is not currently in direct talks with the US to end the war with Iran and open the Strait of Hormuz, despite Washington's assertions last week that the deal is near. Now, a brief hiatus and fighting between the U.S. and Iran after the 17th of June. A memorandum of understanding has been followed by weeks of Iranian drone and missile attacks on shipping in the Strait of Hormuz and the neighboring Gulf countries, as well as counterstrikes by the U.S. on Iranian targets. Now, Araghchi said on Sunday that his country is not engaging in talks with the U.S., but added that messages are being exchanged through intermediaries. Investor optimism has fallen after last week. You know, there was a message from Scott Bessent that there is a deal that's imminent and the negotiations could continue. But since then, it hasn't materialized. That's seen the price of oil go up, but also affected markets. The S&P 500 futures edging lower on Sunday night, and growing doubts that the U.S. and Iran will strike a deal to open that strait. That's seen some weakness for a U.S. market that really reached records last week. The three major indices coming off their best weeks since April. The S&P 500 finishing last week at an all-time closing record. So to see that weakness, definitely that oil price coming into play. In Asia this morning, Japan's Nikkei adding over 0.5%, while the Topix was marginally higher. The Kospi gaining 0.5% as well, as the small cap Kosdaq advanced 1.4%. In Australia, the S&P ASX 200 was also up more than 0.5%. Then looking at your indicators this morning, the Rand in some weakness, but not a bad position. 16 Rand 18 cents against the US dollar, 18 Rand 69 cents against the euro, and 21 Rand 82 cents against the British pound. Price of gold at $4,321 an ounce. It's down 0.5%. Platinum at $1,746. Brent crude now at $84 a barrel. More business after 6.
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0: When EWN Sport, and Mwande Mateze is on the sports desk this morning. Very good morning to you, Mwande. We had Mbija crying this morning on air for the loss of Kaizer Chiefs to Golden Arrows, but we've got a lot to talk about, and there's also the Stormers, the Bokke, a whole lot of things for you to tell us in the sports report. Good morning.
7: Yeah, indeed. Good morning, Zane. Fantastic weekend of action that we just experienced, and Kaizer Chiefs were the biggest casualty in the MTN quarterfinals yesterday. Amakhosi were knocked out of the competition following a 1-0 loss to Golden Arrows at home. Kulekani Shezi struck the winning goal from outside of the box in the second half when his attempted cross ended up beating goalkeeper Brandon Peterson at his near post. Well, Arrows will play Mamelodi Sundowns over two legs in the semi-finals, while the other semi will see defending champions Orlando Pirates playing against Sekhukhune United, who beat AmaZulu 4-3 yesterday. The All Blacks have suffered another injury blow on their greatest rivalry tour. Center Billy Proctor injured his shoulder and left the field early in the second half of his team's 38-21 win over the Stormers in Cape Town on Friday and will be heading home. He's the second player to have his tour cut short following hooker George Bell, who was ruled out with a calf injury. And world number one, Jannik Sinner, has withdrawn from this week's Cincinnati Open with an injury to his right knee. Sinner has not been on court since beating Alexander Zverev to defend his Wimbledon title back in July. Mawande Mateza, Eyewitness News Sport.
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0: 24 minutes to 6 o'clock. A very good morning to you. And Ray White is in on the breakfast show this morning on 702. Good morning, Ray. What can we expect from the show this morning?
8: Good morning, Zane. Well, here's a question for you. Talking money, whose face would you like to see on, say, a 2-rand coin, a 5-rand coin, or even a note? I'm talking about politicians, if you like. I'm talking about artists, musicians. So asking you that one this morning, Zane, I'll come back to you after I've told you what's going on, because I'm very keen to hear what you have to say. Whose face would you like to see on our money? And the reason why I'm asking that. And also, how safe are your Netflix and YouTube accounts? I'll be talking to Toby Shapshak. He's the editor-in-chief of Stuff. Now, the reason being is people are taking our cookies. And, you know, you go onto a website, Zane, and you accept, you know, cookies. Well, what they're doing is some people, hackers, are stealing our cookies, and then it gives them access to our Netflix or YouTube accounts. So finding out more about that one, didn't know that was happening, so Toby will tell us. And then political killings on the rise ahead of local elections. This is a story that I noticed on LinkedIn. I was scrolling through, and one of the researchers there, Julian Rademacher, he had found that 25 people have been killed so far in the run-up to these elections, just over the last month or two. So talking to, not to him, talking to Dr. Dale McKenzie about this, just asking, is this definitely election-related? I'd like to know that. And if so, who's behind this? What's going on? Because certain areas seem to be affected. That's our big interview today at 7:15. Then GBV is a national disaster, and I'll be talking to Lulama Nare. She's the CEO of the PWMSA. They want more money to be allocated from Treasury to help stop and fight GBV. But asking her, if you get the money, what do you do with it then? Where does it go? And then we also have Nomzamo Goes to School in Soweto. And this is the whole production about Winnie Madikizela Mandela. And they're taking it to Soweto schools to show kids there. And then thereafter, it'll be off to the theater. So lots to talk about this morning. But Zane, who would you like to see on our money? Whose face?
0: I would actually put my cat's face on all the money. And if you have a dog, you can put your dog's face on all the money. Because those are the most trustworthy and loyal things that you can put onto our money. I don't think politicians, I don't know.
8: Yeah.
0: Would we put Ace Magashule and the deputy president's you know, face on money? Yeah. I don't think so. Maybe my cat will be fantastic.
8: Your cat. Look, I mean, there's like a Miriam Makeba, maybe Hugh Masekela.
0: Oh, yes.
8: That kind of, those people of that stature, those artists. But it's a very good question. Who would we put there? Of course, Madiba's on our money, and that's fair enough. But apart from him, I'm not quite sure. So, yeah, Zane, maybe your cat is the solution. Anyway, I'll ask 702 Land, and that's just after 6.
0: And that's Ray White, and he'll be with you on 702 Breakfast between 6 and 9.
2: Coming up at 6.
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0: In 20 minutes, Lester Kivett on the Good Morning Cape Town Breakfast, and that's on 567 Cape Talk. And what's happening on the show this morning, Lester? Good morning.
9: Morning, Zane. I personally, I wouldn't name any road, monument, street, put other than Nelson Mandela, because he's already there, but have any remembrance of a human being on something that we great human beings will inherently disappoint. I think we have enough flora and fauna and natural and occurrences.
0: And wines.
9: Not even wines. That's also
0: Shiraz, Merlot in table.
9: A papagai has never disappointed me. A bunte book has never then later come out and caused some type of social harm. Berg or river has never caused any real social problems. So I say we have enough flora and fauna to name streets after. There's Kitchener.
0: There was a church street in an area. There's always a station road in an area.
9: Church and organized religion is another thing that has a mixed social utility. Of course, it's very important to people, but through the church, I think there's also been several disappointments. Kitchener Road, you know this Kitchener Road? You know what Kitchener did? Ask the history people what Kitchener did. And it's memorable roadways or have become parts of the story of communities, but you're at the foot of Devil's Peak here in Woodstock, and there are plenty of naturally occurring Dusty Road. You know, I have a strong feeling we don't name anything after people, we name it after things that occur naturally, but that's just my two cents on this Women's Day, as we commemorate and Women's Day today on the 10th of November. You said last week, that's okay, you'll work the public holiday, and in the morning of the public holiday, you're roaring that decision. Only thing that makes it up is when you get that leave credit that later appears on the system. But coming up on our show today, it is an interesting and a very mixed show. I was at the Artscape Women's Humanity Festival the week, and I saw a fantastic show called Bottleneck Breakbeck. It's the story of Diane de Toya Alberta, who will be joining us, bringing her powerful novel to stage at the Artscape at the weekend. It's tackling violence, identity, and transphobia. And then at 6:40, it's Money on a Monday with 12 million South Africans who are heavily indebted. I'll speak to Rene Moonsami for Money on a Monday, talking about the differences between debt counseling and debt review, and many people appear to complicate those two scenarios, and we'll have a chat with that at 6:40. After 7 o'clock, I'll speak to Dr. Harlan Gluter. He's a local government expert, one of the Democratic Alliance's key manifesto promises, in which they launched at the weekend, was to use private companies to fix municipal services. Local government expert Harlan Kluter, he explains the DA's plan to bring in private companies to do things like water, electricity, and other municipal services. And all that and more between 6 and 9.
0: And it's Lester on Good Morning Cape Town between 6 o'clock and 9 o'clock this morning. You can join him on 0214460567. And the WhatsApp line for Cape Talk is on 0725671567.
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0: I'm not sure if everybody's going to get the bragging rights this morning. And many people will be stumped by this particular bragging right. But I think you need to scratch your head a little bit. The multi-award winning singer has actually been dubbed the Queen of Rock in South Africa. She's found success in both English and Afrikaans with hits including Small Room and To Fintekyo. Today she celebrates her 48th birthday. Who are we talking about? Who is this Queen of Rock in South Africa?

0: Of course, this multi-award-winning singer has been dubbed the Queen of Rock in South Africa. She found success in both English and Afrikaans songs with Small Room and Tu Fintik Yo. Today, she celebrates her 48th birthday and we celebrate with her. Give us a call if you know who this is on 011-883-0702. And if you're in Cape Town and you know who this artist is, chat to us on 0214-460567.
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0: Looking at our traffic this morning, Khomotso Monyai is on the traffic desk this morning. Good morning, Khomotso.
2: Hi, Zane. We'll start in Johannesburg this morning. The roads are looking pretty clear right now, so maybe you can just look out for those faulty traffic lights. We can start in Sandton and Main and Lone Hill, in Roodepoort at Christian De Wet and Blueberry, in Midrand at the N1 and New Road, as well as in Four Ways at Leslie and Winnie Mandela. Over in Cape Town, it's a wet start across the city with rain in several areas. So if you're heading out on the roads this morning, please take it easy, keep a safe following distance, and remember to switch on your headlights so you can see and be seen. A reminder that the Swartberg Pass remains closed, as well as the Franchu Pass, so please plan ahead and drive safely. I'll have more updates at the top of the hour.
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0: There we go. If you have the answer to the question as to who celebrates her 48th birthday today, she is the Queen of Rock in South Africa. Give us a call, 011-883-0702, and in Cape Town on 021-446-0567. Arthur in Edenvale, you think you know the answer. Arthur, good morning.
1: Morning, Zane. How are you doing?
0: I'm good, sir. Nice rock for you in early morning.
1: Oh, yes, definitely. The answer is
0: Corinne Zoids,
1: eh?
0: Fabulous. I thought I was going to stump everybody this morning, but you came through to rescue them, Arthur. You got the bragging rights for the day. That's Corinne Zoids celebrating her 48th birthday this morning.

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2: 11 minutes to 5 o'clock. A very good morning to you. Welcome to the Early Breakfast Show on 702 and on Cape Talk. I'm Zane Johnson in for Africa Milani this morning. Well, millions of South Africans rely on what is known as the SRD grant for vital monthly support. But thousands of applications for this particular grant continue to be rejected. And of course, with a major appeal heading to the Supreme Court of Appeal later this month, we want to look at the legal challenge and the legal challenge concerns around access to eligibility and what the outcome could mean for people depending on this support. And we welcome to the show Major General Alfred Moyo, hashtag pay the grants. A very good morning to you, Alfred, and welcome to the Early Breakfast Show.
3: Good morning and good morning to the listeners. I'm General Alfred Moyo, not Major General Alfred Moyo.
2: I gave you an extra title there this morning. Can you take us back to the High Court judgment and you know, what did the court find was wrong with the way the SRD grant was being administered?
3: Thank you very much for the opportunity. Pretoria High Court on the 29th of May found that it is declared that the Regulation 3.2 of the regulations relating to the COVID-19 SRD grant introduced of April 22, 2022, introduced on 29 May, it is unconstitutional and invalid to the extent that it provides for SRD grant application to be lodged only online or electronic platforms only. So that was something that was hampering many millions of the applicants who are not on smartphones, who cannot easily use or able to use the electronic platform in terms of lodging their applications. And there was a barrier in terms of the threshold that was put forward by the SASSA in terms of the money that you can have if you want to qualify for those. So those were some of the things that the North Gauteng High Court declared unconstitutional and invalid.
2: Why is the upcoming 25th of August hearing so important, you know, for people who rely on this 350 Rand SRD grant?
3: This judgment will be a great relief to those that are currently being excluded and denied the right to have this means of survival that is being actually declared. Actually, they've been cut off unconstitutionally so by these new regulations and those reviews that have been happening. So I think the judgment on the 25th will be great relief to them, those that are not actually in the system currently.
2: Chatting this morning to General Alfred Moyo from hashtag pay the grants, and we are unpacking the fact that, you know, there is a major appeal heading to the Supreme Court of Appeal later this month on the 25th of August. And we take a look at the legal challenge and the concerns around access and eligibility for this particular grant and what the outcome could mean for absolutely more than 10 million people. Alfred, more than 10 million applications were rejected in 2025-2026. What concerns you about this figure?
3: This has been something that has been concerning us for many years, not only 2025, because each and every year since the introduction of this SRD grant in 2020, each and every year, the Treasury makes means and ways of making sure that it cuts the budget and forces SASSA and DSD make sure that it reduces the number of beneficiaries. So as we know that with about 18 million beneficiaries, now we have about 10 million that have been now declined or been taken out or chopped off the system. So this is the way that the Treasury has been pushing the means of doing away with this SRD grant, as he made it clear that he's not in favor of this grant.
2: The thing is that we want to move away from the grant, actually, more towards a living wage. But there are certain main sort of reasons applicants are being rejected. Are these verification systems working fairly? Because the problem with submitting an application onto a platform, and as you said, that the court said that one of the concerns are, is that not everybody does have a smartphone and not everybody does have access to the internet, especially when it comes to you wanting 350 rand and then having to pay such a lot of money for internet. But what are the main sort of reason applicants are being rejected? Is it just basically they're not filling in the forms or filling in what needs to be corrected correctly? Or is it the fact that they're not supplying any supporting documents? Where does the sort of bottleneck lie here, Alfred?
3: This challenge has been actually happening for some years. Firstly, they've been saying it's technical glitches. Then lately, it was some errors, technical errors. But continuously, it's been happening, even if the SASSA have tried all those means of trying to verify or to use some other methods of verification. But the challenge lies with the Treasury in terms of reducing the budgeting for this SRD grant. So it forces the DSD and SASSA to chop the beneficiaries in terms of making sure that the money that they receive, it can accommodate those that are in the system. So the system that they are introducing is not working very fairly, because most people are getting chopped and not knowing or not getting any reasoning why are they being chopped of the system, or why are they being rejected for that matter. And the system, even if you appeal, it doesn't provide any space or options of providing a new evidence that can substantiate your case. So it's very problematic, because people, once they submit information, SASSA only relies on the database that they collect from the institutions that are not updated. And those institutions provide those information which is not verified, and it cannot be supported by any documentation from the appellant if you try to appeal your rejection.
2: I think that is the problem also with the system, is the fact that, you know, you don't get told, listen, you need to submit an additional form, or you need to submit additional documentation, or the reason why you have been declined for this SRD grant. Chatting this morning to General Alfred Moyo from #PayTheGrants. We're talking about the SRD grant. If you are reliant on this grant, we'd love to hear from you on 011-883-0702 or in Cape Town on 021-446-0567. What does that 350 rand actually mean to you? Alfred, what could the outcome of this case then mean for the 10 million South Africans and millions of other South Africans who are unemployed in the country?
3: I think it can guarantee their right to have a means of survival. As we've been saying, that this is a right, is not just a favor from the political party or the treasurer, as by the way. So this can assure and reaffirm their constitutional right of having this right guaranteed. As the North Gauteng indicated, that as the treasurer was arguing that this is a temporary measure which was for only COVID. So I think this can guarantee and reaffirm that this was not only a measure of COVID-19 pandemic era. It is a matter of continuous unemployment relief. Those that are finding themselves in this 12 million or over 12 million unemployed can actually find themselves having sort of a means of surviving.
2: We got a voice note from Sindile this morning on the unemployment in South Africa and increasing the grant.
4: Hey, good morning. We can't say we're going to move away from grants to the living wage. Living wage is for those who are already working. They need a better wage, but cannot get rid of grants as long as the unemployment is so high in South Africa. And I've always been saying the government is trying to get rid of these grants by just excluding people for a mere fact that somebody has deposited 50 rands in your account. They say you've got an income that's coming in. That's another way of saying we want to get rid of this grant. They did it because of the elections. Now it's stuck with them. They don't know what to do with it. So we can't let them. Instead, they need to increase it, because more and more people are not working. because of the government incapabilities of not creating employment in South Africa.
2: Mm.
4: And the government itself, the GNU, is even worse, Sindile.
2: Mm. Thank you so much, Sindile, for your contribution there. And a very big thank you to General Alfred Moyo from hashtag pay the grants. The SRD grant is currently 370 Rand. And, you know, food poverty line is significantly higher than that. And we need to look at that SRD grant and sort of convert it into something more sustainable. And the system needs to be fixed, or the system needs to be adjusted to make sure that people have access to actually fill in the forms, do the necessary, give the supporting documents, and make sure that everything works. Well, it's the 10th of August. If it's a nice holiday day for you today, enjoy the holiday out there and, enjoy it and take your time out to speak to your children. If they are our girl children, make sure that you discuss things with them, empower them with what is necessary in the country to survive. And we need to create a lot more safer spaces for women in the country so that they are available and they are accessible for women who are vulnerable in our society. Coming up 6 o'clock, and it's time for the latest Eyewitness News.
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5: There are calls for police to get rid of guns after officers were ambushed in Recha Park, and fires continue to rip through large parts of France. Good morning, I'm Sfiso Zulu. Residents in Recha Park are urging police not to rest until the guns belonging to two murdered anti-gang unit officers are recovered. The officers were killed during a shooting that's also claimed the lives of two civilians at the weekend. It's understood the cops were responding to reports of gunfire in the area. Recha Park community member Andrew Lee says recovering the guns must be a priority for the investigation, not only to account for the weapons, but to prevent them from being used in other crimes.
6: Two of your firearms is on the streets of Recha Park. That can cause damage if you guys are not going to do anything about it. We want that firearms.
7: Yes.
6: If that firearms is not going to be found, I can tell you now we will find more bodies on the streets. So you need to act.
5: Meanwhile, in Cape Town, police have launched a hunt for attackers responsible for three separate shootings that left 11 people dead. The attacks happened in Langa, Khayelitsha and Guguletsu also over the weekend. Western Cape Police Oversight and Community Safety MEC Andrew Murray says specialised investigative teams have been deployed to search for the attackers.
8: These attacks are not possible without access to firearms and ammunition. I again call on SAPS to use available intelligence, lock down identified areas and remove these weapons from our communities.
5: President Cyril Ramaphosa has condemned perpetrators of women abuse who attempt to justify their actions. Ramaphosa was addressing the 1956 Women's Day commemoration at the Union Buildings in Pretoria yesterday, where thousands of women gathered 70 years ago to protest against apartheid past laws. Ramaphosa has called on the country not to turn a blind eye on gender-based violence.
9: Not how women dress or how they behave. That cannot be a justification. Not because some favor is given to them, not because they leave a relationship, and not because they are a junior employee.
5: And a fast-moving wildfire is raging in southern France, forcing evacuations as more than 200 firefighters race to contain the blaze. The fire broke out yesterday in the Lozère region, and officials say it might have been caused and sparked by a car catching fire on the road. The fire burnt around 153 hectares and continued to spread. Around 270 firefighters from Lozère and neighbouring departments were deployed, backed by four water air bombers. French officials are still taking stock of the damage caused by a series of fires, mainly in the south of France, including largest wildfire since 1949 in the southwest Guerinrod region. Gold is trading at $4,225.17 an ounce. The rand is at 16.17 to the dollar, 21.80 to the pound, 18.68 to the euro. Brent crude oil is at $84.28 a barrel.
7: In the traffic, look out for faulty traffic lights in Marlborough at Old Pretoria and Marlborough Drive, in Edenvale at Modderfontein and Van Riebeck, as well as in Midrand at Allendale and Waterfall.
10: And in your sport, Kaizer Chiefs are after the MTN 8 after losing to Arrows, who advanced with Sekhukhune, Sundowns and Pirates. Pitso Mosamane back to take charge of Bafana Bafana. Springbok coach Rassie Rasmus not too impressed with his veteran returning from injury. And Yannick Sinner has a right knee injury that's kept him out of the Cincinnati Open.
5: A cloudy day in store for Gauteng, along with scattered showers and thunder showers expected today. Johannesburg starting at a low of 5 degrees, peaking at 15. Pretoria 9 and 17. Vereeniging 6 and 14 degrees. The top story in EW and the SAR. Residents in Reja Park are urging police not to rest until the guns belonging to two murdered anti-gang officers are recovered.
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11: And 702 Breakfast with Bongani Bingwa is brought to you by BCX, helping SA organizations turn cloud data and AI investments into faster decisions, smarter operations, and measurable business outcomes. Good morning from me, Ray White, in for Bongs this morning on this extended Women's Day. So we're extending it because we are honoring our women this morning. Good morning, everyone. Johannesburg, Benoni, Pretoria, Soweto, Nairobi, Beijing, wherever you are listening to us from. It's good to be in your company. The whole team is here, of course. You see, they don't take the day off, except for Amo. Amo's taking the day off today. Khomotso, welcome to the show.
7: Good morning, Ray. How are you?
11: I'm good. I must admit, it's nice to have another public holiday, just to take that breath.
7: I agree, absolutely.
11: Absolutely. So, Mateo Juaripe, business never sleeps, does it now?
12: No, money's always exchanging hands, Ray. Good morning to you.
11: Good morning to you as well, just not exchanging into my hands. That's the problem, actually, right over there. Tobela is pushing your buttons in for KG Start the Clock. We've got Papalile, Rofiwa, Keta are producing your show today. Sofiso, as you heard, has got your news. Our shout out this morning, we always do a shout out round about this time. Something we'd like to know from you. I'd like to know from you, whose face would you like to see on a coin or a banknote? It doesn't have to be a coin. A coin or a banknote. Whose face would you like to see there? Of course, we do have Madiba. His face is on our banknotes, and rightly so. But apart from him, whose face would you like to see there? It could be a musician. It could be some famous South African. I'd love to get your input on this. So do give us a call, 011-883-0702, or WhatsApp us on 072-702-1702.
1: Let's walk the talk.
0: 702.
11: Right, team, who would you like to see on our banknotes or coins? In fact, I'll start with the guy who talks about money all the time. Mateo, who would you like to see?
12: I think because I want the arts to get more amplified, especially amongst young people and the things that have been achieved in this country, I'd rather see cultural icons on the coins, whether it's in theater with, Master Harold and the Boys, with Ethel Fugard, or people basically have things there that will make people say, hey, I don't know that, then do more research on it. So whether it's a movie poster that's on there, whether it's a Tsotsi or Mapantsula that's there, just essay productions and essay cultural notables that we've had in this country. Yeah.
11: So not Charlize Theron, just check.
12: Yeah, we could also have her on the coin. I mean, she's done quite great for herself and for Benoni.
11: All right. Well, she has Benoni. Everyone knows about Benoni now.
7: You have to put in that there.
12: No, you can't separate the two. You can't separate the two.
11: Exactly. In fact, I'm from Benoni, and I used to live down the road from her. So there you go.
12: You see?
7: Ah, okay.
11: Small world. Khomotso?
7: Funny. This question is very funny, actually. I don't know. I think it's so vain to want a particular face of someone there. So I think I would rather go for a symbol, maybe like trees or like anything that probably, you know, speaks to bringing good energy around money. So not necessarily a face. I find that very funny, actually. I wonder.
11: Really?
7: Yeah.
11: What about a Hugh Masekela?
7: No. None
11: Why?
7: Of that. I don't know. I just think
11: Hugh was huge. Is huge.
7: I don't know, Ray. The face. No, I don't know.
11: All right, 702 Land, who would you like to see on your money? And I ask this for a specific reason. I will explain shortly why I'm asking that. But 072-702-1702, who would you like to see on your money?
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11: So, coming up on your program this morning, here's a thing, Mateo, you didn't know this. Our cookies are being stolen. Let me say that again. Our cookies are being stolen.
12: From which jar, eh?
11: Well, that's a good point. From your Netflix jar and from your YouTube jar. Let me explain. Browser cookies are small pieces of data, right? Every time you go onto a website and they say, do you accept cookies or whatever? And you go, yes, you do. And then that's fine. So they take that little bit. And the next time you go onto that website, it remembers your name and maybe your password and all the rest of it. What's happening, though, is that really evil and nasty people are stealing these cookies and they're using them to get past your passwords, et cetera, et cetera. So people are literally stealing our cookies. So, yes.
12: But it's hard not to click there because, first of all, you want to get to the content or whatever site you're on. So clicking yes is just the simplest way of getting there.
11: Yeah.
12: Such a major trap.
11: It's a major, major trap. So they'll go and Mr. Juaripe, all of a sudden they'll go and steal your cookies and they'll get into your YouTube accounts, your Netflix, and, you know, hopefully it never becomes banking. I mean, banks are pretty solid, but you never know. So I'll be talking to Toby Shapshak about that a little bit later on. He's a tech expert. And then, of course, the municipal elections are just a few months away. And this year, the stakes are very high because there's going to be a lot of change due to service delivery failures in a number of areas around the country. We could see change and new leadership as South Africans choose something else. But as we move towards November, we are starting to see more political killings on the rise. Councillors are being killed in a number of areas. And a recent report, I noticed this on social media, and I then followed it up. A researcher, Julian Rademeyer, and the Global Initiative Against Transnational Organized Crime, they've done this research. It shows that at least 25 people have been killed in 22 incidents in five provinces just over the past month or two. So I won't be talking to him. I'll be talking to political analyst and researcher Dr. Dale McKinley about this and finding out, is this actually related, these killings? Are they related to the elections? Is there somebody behind this? It seems to be in certain areas more than other areas. So that's our big interview a little bit later on. I'd like to hear from you this morning, talking about Women's Day as well. I'm not sure if you watched your televisions yesterday, or perhaps you went to the Union Buildings and you watched it for yourself. Of course, it is Women's Day. And Sophie de Brey, now she was part of the big march 70 years ago, 1956. 20,000 women, they marched off to the Union Buildings. They said, we don't want pass laws in our country. We don't want apartheid. This is wrong, wrong, wrong. But she was also talking yesterday and she was saying, you know, at the end of the day, how free are our women today anyway? So I'd like to know from you, what sort of changes would you like to see for our women in the boardroom, in general life? What sort of changes have we missed? What sort of a country do we perhaps live in today? So lots to talk about on your show this morning, 072-702-1702.
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1: Weather.
11: So let's see what's happening with your weather. Apparently this very cold front is on its way around Mzansi at the moment. It hasn't hit Gauteng yet. I mean, Mateo, you got your big puffy jacket on today, but it's
12: in anticipation.
11: Yeah.
12: That's all I saw this weekend, that warning. You know, like, yeah. I'm not walking around in a T-shirt.
11: Snow everywhere. Okay, well, not in Gauteng just yet. A cloudy day, though, in store for Gauteng, along with some scattered showers. Johannesburg starting from a low of 5, going up to 15. Pretoria, 9 and 17. Vereeniging, 6 and 14. Mbombela, good morning, Nelspruit, 10 and 18. Polokwane, you'll be 5 and 23. Mahikeng, 8, a cool 13 degrees today. Bloemfontein, okay, the cold is there, 6 and just 9 degrees. Durban, cloudy with 1. widespread showers and rain starting at 13, going up to 18. Klebercha 10 and 15. And then Kuhompo City is going up to just 15 degrees.
1: EWN traffic.
11: 13 minutes past 6 o'clock. Right. What's happening with the roads? It must be quiet.
7: Very, very quiet.
11: Crickets everywhere.
7: Yeah. But if you are on the road, maybe you can just look out for those faulty traffic lights in Midrand at the N1 North and New Road, in Roodepoort at Christian De Wet and Paul Kruger, in Marlborough at Far East and Marlborough Drive, as well as in Lone Hill at Main and Lone Hill. Over in Tshwane, also look out for faulty traffic lights in Wonder Park at the R80 and Rachel De Beer, in Hatfield at Linwood and Roper, as well as in Centurion at Old Johannesburg and Trichet. I'll have more updates in just a bit.
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0: This is 702.
11: Right, Matteo, you always ask us a question around about this time. What's happening on this lovely public holiday?
12: Yeah, I want to know from you and the 702 landers, Ray, what part of the country have you visited and you immediately thought, I could live here?
11: Oh, wow. That's like, how long is a piece of string?
12: Like your dream property, wherever you went.
11: You know, it's such a difficult one because the big answer to that is the coast. Okay, go down to the coast, there's the beach. But then there's the Kruger Park.
12: But do you actually want to live there?
11: I wouldn't mind walking along the beach with my dog, the getting
12: promenade,
11: up in the morning.
12: Yeah.
11: Oh, yeah, just getting up in the morning, taking a stick and throwing it for the dog and that kind of stuff. That's peace. But there's also the Kruger Park.
12: Or you could have an elephant in your backyard.
11: Yeah, that's kind of cool. You wake up and there's a rhino and you go like, well, that doesn't happen every day. It beats like 7 o'clock traffic in the morning. Yeah, what's up?
7: I'd actually love to live in Mulder's Drift. It's very quiet. It's a little bit farther from the city. I don't like living in the
12: city. Away from traffic.
7: And their plots are really huge, so I can build as much as I want there, which is really fun.
11: All right, Matteo?
12: Sounds like she's been thinking about it for a while.
11: Yeah. Where would you like to stay?
12: For me, it would be Makhubas Kloof, man. I think that place is so magical.
7: Where is that?
12: And it's a pocket. It's in Limpopo.
7: Okay.
12: It's just, it's quiet, it's tranquil. It's one of those areas that are often overlooked in terms of SA travel. But otherwise, the Eastern Cape Wild Coast is also quite good.
11: Beautiful.
12: Coffee Bay overlooking the beach there and away from everyone. So, yeah.
11: Oh,
12: I don't have the money, but yeah. If I could.
11: Yeah, I was about to say, you'll hear us again tomorrow on the radio because this is where we stay. All right, I'd love to know why you're asking that question, but do let us know. Where would you love to live if you had the opportunity and you had the money? 0727021702.
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11: Right, things you need to know about this morning. And there's a reason why I was asking you about the money. Next time you get a 2 rand coin as change, take a second look. There's a new commemorative 2 rand coin in circulation, and it honors one of the most important moments in SA's history. The South African Reserve Bank made the coin legal tender yesterday, exactly 70 years after the 1956 Women's March. More than 20,000 women marched to the Union buildings in Pretoria to protest 70 years ago against apartheid's pass laws that restrict the movement of black South Africans. The march became known for the famous words, "You strike a woman, you strike a rock." The new coin commemorates the woman who stood up against those laws. And it just got us thinking as well today, who would you like to have on our coins or our money at the moment? Maybe a Siya Kolisi is not a bad idea, that kind of thing. So, yeah, I'd love to hear from you. Who should be on our money this morning?
1: 702.
0: WhatsApp us on 072-702-1702.
11: All right, there was supposed to be a swish. We've always got a swish between them all. All right, next up, more than 1 million people have been moved from their homes in eastern China as a powerful typhoon hits the region. Typhoon Dolphin made landfall in Zhejiang province. That was on Sunday evening, bringing winds of up to 150 kilometers per hour. So we'll be watching that story. If your clothes are colorful, loud, and impossible to ignore, Betsy Johnson would probably approve. Now, the American fashion designer was born on this day back in 1942. Johnson became famous for designs packed with bright prints, playful details, and a deliberately quirky style. She built a career around breaking the rules of traditional fashion, proving that clothes could be serious business, but also having some fun at the same time. In other news, nearly 2,000 years underwater, and finally now archaeologists have found this. They're taking a closer look. A Roman-era shipwreck has been discovered off the coast of Sicily, about 5 kilometers from Mazara del Vallo. The wreck believed to date back to between the 2nd and 1st centuries. And Adam will be taking a close look at that one a little bit later on in the World View. And then you know the voice of Puss in Boots. That smooth Spanish voice belongs to Antonio Banderas, who was born on this day in 1960. The Spanish actor became internationally known through the films with director Pedro Almodóvar before becoming a Hollywood star. But for a younger generation, they know him as Puss in Boots and, of course, the Shrek franchise. So those are just some of the stories making news at the moment.
0: 702.
1: The newspapers.
11: The hardest man in journalism when it comes to work. I'm talking about Sifiso Zulu. You're back this morning for Monday.
13: Yeah, no. Good morning,
11: What's
13: Ray.
11: What's making news?
13: The news never rests. Nothing much really is happening, but there's a story that is expected to make headlines and dominate headlines today, and that is the trial over rapper Tupac Shakur's 1996 murder. It finally begins today in Las Vegas, nearly 30 years after his death. Former gang leader Dwayne Kiff D. Davis, I think that's his name, is accused of ordering the killing and supplying the gun that was used in the drive-by shooting. But prosecutors say it was retaliation in a feud between Death Row Records, protected by Davis's rival gang, and Bad Boys Records, run by Sean Diddy Combs, whose bodyguards Davis led at the time. The case went cold for decades until Davis detailed his role in a 2019 memoir. He has now pleaded not guilty, claiming that he wasn't even in Las Vegas that night and that the book exaggerated his story to boost sales. And if convicted, Davis faces life imprisonment without parole. And jury selection alone is expected to take a week.
11: Gosh, what a story.
13: Yes, yeah.
11: Right, here's another story. Acting Police Minister Feroz Khachalia, this is The Citizen. He

0: Africa remains one of the world's fastest growing regions despite global instability. The continent entered 2026 with cautious optimism, with the International Monetary Fund and the African Development Bank projecting Africa's growth to 4.3%. While growth is expected to remain above the global average, instability in the Middle East has introduced new risks around oil prices, inflation, debt, and investor confidence. Africa's gains could now quickly come under pressure if energy disruptions continue. The African Development Bank has urged fiscal discipline and regional integration as buffers against external shocks.
1: Africa is potentially the next growth frontier. If you look in terms of the fastest growing economies in the world, in the top 20, you find more than half of those countries in Africa that are growing faster than the rest of the world.
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3: Laureate Malala Yousafzai has told the delegation at the Union Buildings that Afghan women are seeking inspiration from South Africans to combat oppression by the Taliban. She was, of course, one of the speakers yesterday who delivered the 21st Nelson Mandela annual lecture at the Johannesburg Theatre. The Pakistani activist is among delegates at the main Women's Day event in Tshwane. The country is marking 70 years since Women's March to Abolish Apartheid passed laws, and reflecting on the Taliban's repression of women since their takeover 5 years ago, Yousafzai stated that Afghan women were seeking solidarity from South Africa. She says that last year, the South African government declared gender-based violence and femicide a national disaster and introduced legislation and programs to combat it. And this year, the Taliban declared it's legal to beat a man to beat his wife or daughter. So she's basically calling for inspiration and calling for South Africa to combat the Afghan Taliban government.
4: Sure. Okay. I got the Business Day, private education, hottest stock on the JSE, and they're finding that a lot of people are sending their kids to private schools because they can't get their children into local government schools. There's no space for them. And of course, stocks there going up. Also as well, they've got Women's March leader Sophie de Brain calls for new mobilization, a story we spoke about. Why Ituba lost a lucrative lottery license, that's another story. And then power tariff relief essential for RBM's survival, says MD. And then Netanyahu rejects Trump's latest Gaza plan. So those are the big stories in the Business Day. And Sophie, so those
3: are the newspapers.
5: 702.
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7: Raymond, it is always so nice to hear your voice on a public holiday. Me and you, the poor people that has to work on a public holiday. Aye, aye, aye. But in regards to your question, I think we're thinking about this all wrong. I don't think we should have people on banknotes. I think we should have food on banknotes, some real South African food. Let's get some maguinyas on there. We get some afal, we get some really nice stuff there that makes the people hungry and even want them to spend that money that they have in their hands. Some boerewors also, and some really nice chakalaka, some kotas. Oh, ho, ho, from Rustenburg.
4: Okay, that's not a bad idea.
8: He's not hungry.
4: You know, he's not hungry at all. It's lovely. So I must tell you a secret, Matteo. My wife's Afrikaans, right? She's Afrikaans.
8: All right.
4: But I love the way she says wors, because she rolls her R's. So every once in a while I say, what are we having for supper tonight? She goes, we're having wors.
8: On purpose.
4: And she knows that I want her to say that.
8: So if she's listening, yeah.
4: Yeah, no, she's fast asleep.
8: Trouble, yeah?
4: Yeah, no, she's fast asleep. She's out. So I always say to her, what are we having for supper? She goes, wors. And I say it against yourself. Stop it, Ray. And it's a thing we've got in our household. But yes, I mean, maybe put food onto our coins. Not a bad idea.
8: Not bad at all. I mean, I'm thinking of all the things that we produce, rooibos, all the things we should be proud of that we could put on the banknotes, yeah.
4: Yeah, all right, there we go. So it's asking you this morning, who should be on our coins? And the reason why I'm asking that is because yesterday they've now fully released the 2 Rand coin, which commemorates or celebrates the big march 70 years ago to the Union Buildings in Pretoria. And just asking you the question, who do you think,

0: should be on our coins or banknotes. I know we've got Madiba. That's an obvious one. But besides Madiba, who else should be there? I think like a Miriam Makeba. Don't forget as well, we've won 4 Rugby World Cups. Let's put a Siya Kolisi there. I mean, he's been the big captain that got us through. John Smith, Francois Pienaar, there's a great idea. African Cup of Nations back in 1996, got a Neil Tovey from that one. Maybe Ronwin Williams, he did very well now. I don't know, these are just some of the ideas, but I'd like to hear from you. 072-702-1702. Who should be on our money?
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3: If I had the money, I would live in Tibet. I think that life there is a little bit simpler than it is in most places. Thanks, it's Chad.
0: Interesting. It really is, because you could probably also go to one of those monasteries there and find peace. You know, those monks are so chilled, and they eat correctly and they pray and they just don't do pressure. I think Mateo, not doing pressure, what a good idea.
4: Yeah, I mean, if you can unplug yourself from the red race and just live a solid, silent life, I think a lot of people would choose that.
0: Yeah, and you and I wouldn't have to shave our heads, because here we are already. There we go.
4: We're done.
1: EWM Business.
0: Right, you're asking this morning, what part of the country have you visited and immediately thought, well, I could live here? Where would you buy your dream property? Maybe Machubus Kloof, like you said, the Eastern Cape Wild Coast, Coffee Bay. Why are you asking?
4: Well, Ray, South Africa has been lauded as the world's best performing direct property market for 2025. According to the latest Global Property Trends report for the financial year 2025, the SA property market outperformed the likes of Germany, France, the US and Canada. The report compiled by the South African Property Owners Association showed that the sector gained momentum this year, with global all property total returns improving to 4.8%. This was up from the 2% in the previous year. Now, the report also showed that the performance was driven by resilient income returns. It also found that property markets are beginning to emerge from the effects of higher interest rates. Rental income remained the primary source of returns globally, while improving capital growth suggests pricing pressures are also easing. South Africa recorded resilient returns and recovering capital of 12%, outperforming major markets around the world. Now, the report finds that property markets are coming out of that higher interest rate cycle, although a lot of South Africans will tell you those our interest rates are still quite high. In SA, South Africa's young middle class continues to play a major role in the residential property market, with buyers under 35 accounting for around 30% of all home purchases. According to SEEF Properties, young buyers are the second largest purchasing group after the settled age category of 36 to 50 years. Most of these buyers finance their purchases with home loans and are increasingly looking at sectional title properties, security estates and investment opportunities that can generate rental income. Now, data from Lightstone Properties, as we celebrate Women's Day, shows that single women own 52% of non-subsidized residential properties registered to a single individual in South Africa, compared to 48% owned by men. Single women are also out buying single men and driving major shifts towards financial independence and wealth creation through property.
0: That's good news. That really is good news. How's the market seeing in the rand?
4: Well, on Friday, the market's up more than 2,000 points, so closing off really quite positive. This morning, the rand at 16 rand 18 cents against the US dollar, and some weakness, but not a totally bad position at 18 rand 68 against the euro, 21 rand 81 cents against the British pound. Price of gold at $4,326 an ounce, while platinum is at $1,750. Brent crude up 2.5%. More business after 7.
0: Thanks, Mateo. Brings the time to almost 6:31. Sifiso Zulu, what's leading your bulletin at this hour?
5: Thanks, Ray. Good morning. More than 700 structures have been destroyed by a fire that ripped through the Jigajo informal settlement in KwaZulu-Natal. 400 residents, mostly women, have been affected and displaced by Saturday's blaze. The cause of the fire is not yet known, while the Human Settlements Department has vowed to work with Umsundusi Municipality to assist the families. Spokesperson Dabezi Nhlesibiya says Human Settlements Minister Thembi Simelane is expected to visit the area this week.
6: She will be accompanied by the UN Habitat Director who will inaugurate the UN Habitat Country Office. The minister will receive a report on Jigajo informal settlements and inspect houses built by women.
5: Staying in KwaZulu-Natal, SBIA says police are investigating the cause of the crash that claimed the life of popular Maskandi artist Cebi Dlamini, known as Inkosi Yamagcokama, in Richards Bay. The Provincial Transport Department says the crash happened yesterday near Melmond Hospital. Dlamini died at the scene from severe injuries. Department spokesperson Davizin Tesbia.
6: At this stage, we wish to confirm that the accident is now handled by the SAPS accident unit. They are better placed and equipped to investigate the cause of this horrific accident. The RTI and all categories of staff in both the Department of Transport and Human Settlements have joined Maskandi lovers in mourning the sad departure of Inkosi Yamagcokama.
5: And President Cyril Ramaphosa has condemned perpetrators of women abuse who attempt to justify their actions. Ramaphosa was addressing the 1956 Women's Day commemoration at the Union Buildings yesterday, where thousands of women gathered 70 years ago to protest against apartheid pass laws. Ramaphosa has urged the country not to turn a blind eye on gender-based violence.
7: Not how women dress or how they behave. That cannot be a justification. Not because some favor is given to them, not because they leave a relationship, and not because they are a junior employee.
5: A cloudy day in store for Gauteng, along with scattered showers and thundershowers expected. The temperatures are at lows of 6 and 9 degrees, peaking at highs between 15 and 17 degrees.
8: In the traffic, look out for faulty traffic lights in Douglasdale, at Douglas and Witkopen, as well as in Midrand at the N1 and New Road.
5: The top story this hour, more than 700 structures have been destroyed by a fire that ripped through the Jigajo informal settlements in KwaZulu-Natal.
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0: Remember the first time your soul felt alive? Well, that feeling is calling you back. Come to where your soul gets reborn through music at the Standard Bank Joy of Jazz, featuring global icons such as Kamasi Washington, Ibrahim Amaluf, and the trumpets of Michael Ange, Angelique Kidjo, Nubai Garcia, Flowtree Temba, and Africa Mkiza, Judas Apuma as well, Bokoi, Mkhubata, Manana, also Tandiso Mazwai, and of course the legendary Hugh Masekela, plus over 40 world-class acts. 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
11: Hi, Uncle Ray. My name is Nondumiso Khumalo, and I go to Future Nation schools. When I grow up, I want to be an actual scientist. I'm excited to play the Whiz Quiz with Uncle Ray.
0: Oh, it's going to be lots and lots and lots of fun. It really, really is. We've got 10 questions for you, Nondumiso, and I know that you're going to get 10 out of 10. I've seen them already. I've seen the answers, and I'm sure you're going to get 10 out of 10.
2: Join us.
1: Let's walk the talk.
2: This is 702.
0: So here's the thing. The DA wants private sector companies to provide municipal services such as water and electricity. The party launched its election manifesto called Getting South Africa Working for All. This was at the weekend. I'm asking you, is this the way to go, to get the private sector in, or should we be using government and municipal entities anyway? Should we not perfect what we have? And I'll use City Power as an example. And City Power they have been struggling. They struggle with capacity, and there have been times I know that when your lights go out and things like that, it takes about a couple of days for them to pitch up sometimes. So should we get a private entity in? But would this affect pricing? I suppose there's that as well. I'd like to hear from you your thoughts on what the DA had to say at the weekend. Is privatization the answer to everything? Let's take a listen to what Helen Ziller had to say.
12: Now, we do not claim perfection. We are human beings, but we show proof. And when a city works, its economy works. And when the economy works, the people work, and that is the most important thing of all. Reliable services, functioning roads, and faster approvals will make Joburg easier, cheaper, and safer to do business in. And that creates jobs.
0: There we go. That creates jobs, but is privatization the way to go? 0727021702. I'd like to hear from you.
13: EWN Sport.
0: Cindy Paluta, what happened to Kaizer Chiefs? I mean, I'm a Pirates fan, don't get me wrong, but I sort of have been feeling sorry for them.
14: No, I don't really
0: feel sorry for them.
14: Yeah, especially because if you watch, they had better chances, they dominated, they were the stronger of the two sides, etc., etc. But Pitso Mosimane himself used to always say the ball's round and it's football and there's 90 minutes for both sides and blah, blah, blah. So anyway, Kaizer Chiefs are out of the MTN 8. They lost 1-0 to Golden Arrows yesterday. As I said, they dominated, but after a goalless first half, it was Kolekani Shezi who sent Arrows through to the final four. Arrows coach Pitso Dlala.
15: We came here knowing very well that this was not going to be an easy game, but we knew that if we keep the ball longer, we stood a very good chance to frustrate the opposition team. The technical errors that let us down in the second half. Yeah, I thought so. We did very well as a team.
14: Joining Arrows in the final four is Sekhukhune, who in a very entertaining match beat AmaZulu 4-3. The game forced to extra time after AmaZulu came from 2-2 to finish 3-3. Sekhukhune advancing with Orlando Pirates and Sundowns. If you missed it over the weekend, Pitso Mosimane has been appointed head coach of Bafana Bafana, replacing Hugo Broos, who left after the World Cup last month. Also on the weekend, Banyana Banyana knocked out of WAFCON, losing to Morocco 2-1 in the quarterfinal. That result means they also failed to qualify for next year's World Cup. Some preseason friendlies played yesterday, Arsenal lost to Borussia Dortmund 3-2. Manchester City came from a goal down to beat Atletico Madrid 3-1. Liverpool lost to Monaco 3-2. In the Currie Cup yesterday, Cheetahs with a nail-biting 31-26 win over Stormers. Faf de Klerk scoring a bonus point try in the closing seconds to put the Cheetahs top of the table alongside Griquas on points. On Saturday, the Lions lost to Griquas. Sharks beat Cavaliers and the Pumas with a two-point win over the Bulls. Also on Saturday, Springboks grinding hard to a 17-10 win over Argentina, which coach Rusty Rasmus used to test the match fitness of key players returning from injury.
16: I thought Luit was really physical in the first 25-30 minutes when he was relatively fresh, and then obviously the pace of the game got to him because he hasn't played in almost a year. And then I thought Eben going 80, I thought we saw the old Eben again. And I still thought Sia was really dynamic with his carries and his clean outs and stuff. Sasha wasn't very accurate in his things, and you could see he got tired.
14: And in tennis, men's number one Jannik Sinner is withdrawn from the Cincinnati Open starting Thursday due to a right knee injury. Cindy Paluta, Eyewitness News Sport.
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17: Morning, 702. Morning. Yeah, it's Vela Pitube here in Honeydew, Zandspruit. I don't think there's any doubt who has to appear on our local notes, local bank notes. Our money is the man of the moment. Yeah, Commissioner Nhlanhla Mkhwananzi, no doubt. Commissioner Nhlanhla Mkhwananzi. Yes, second priority, the Banyana Banyana coach. The Banyana Banyana coach, no doubt, no doubt. Thank you, 702. This is Velapi from Sanskrit Honeydew.
18: Good morning, Ray. She's in Centurion. So I say we should put regular people on our coins. They should go into a village and find a person and just say, this is the person. Go into a township, go into an affluent area, go wherever and just find regular people and put them on the coin. Why not? Have an awesome day.
0: Thank you, Shaz. You also have an awesome day. Enjoy your public holiday today, whatever you're doing. And yeah, talking about who do you think, it's our talker this morning, who do you think should be on our coins? And the reason being, they've just released a coin for to celebrate the 1956 March, Women's March in Pretoria to the Union Buildings. 20,000 women marched to the Union Buildings back in 1956 to say no to pass laws. Got me thinking this morning, though, who should we put onto our coins? I know Donald Trump, also in the United States, he wants his name, well, he actually got his name onto one of the banknotes.
8: Of course he does. But
0: like, he wants to be everywhere. Everything's got to be. In fact, I believe they're looking at building new naval ships, and he wants to call it the Trump class.
8: See, that's the problem with humans. No, not a thing. We're not doing that.
0: So what happens if we have our next president comes along and he's a Trump-like kind of person?
8: Oh, goodness. We don't want to see that. Don't put that out there, eh?
0: But maybe what we could do is put some of our heroes on as well. I'm looking at the WhatsApp line and Dr. Arthur Long says, Ray, Thuli Madonsela on our coins. Now, there's a good idea. I mean, Thuli did really well to stop state capture. Another one, Mark says, hi, Ray, Babita Diokaran's face should be put on our currency. This is from, and he's right. Mark is right. It should be put on our currencies. If you think about what happened to her and to stop corruption, the problem is if you do go to, say, a village or go into a city and you find someone and you just go and put their face on, you don't know who they are. And what happens if they turn out that they've got a bit of a checkered past? You've got to be able to actually have a look at who that person is and what they're about. Now, here's another one. Maybe Sio Kolisi. Not a bad idea.
8: Yeah.
0: Let's get Sio Kolisi to go onto a coin as well. So quite a few suggestions here. I'd love to hear from you. Who should go onto our money? And I think it's a very fair question because if you think about it, we do have many, many, many heroes throughout society. Banyana Banyana, although they didn't do very well at the weekend, but they still are our heroes. We don't have to win all the time. So we could look at present captains, past captains as well. 0727021702.
19: Morning, Ray. A big fat no. Privatization will not work, has never worked, and will actually devastate the poorest of the poor here in South Africa. Just checking the UK there. They are crying out because they privatized water, they privatized all of those things. Now they want to renationalize. The DA thinks we are fools. We do our research, we look around the world. We need a strong state, a well-capacitated state, and get rid of these tenders, not privatize for Pete's sake. What do the DA think we are? Thank you. This is KG from Ekurhuleni.
0: Thank you for your WhatsApp. So I was asking, the DA wants to privatize the whole sort of public sector. If you can put companies such as City Power, things like that. And I'm asking you, is that a good idea or a bad idea, wanting to privatize certain things such as water and electricity? We've had City Power, et cetera, et cetera. My thing is, though, service delivery at the moment is really, really, really bad. If you see a water main, say, for instance, erupts on the corner of Winnie Mandela Drive and Witkoppen, it'll take a very long time for that to be fixed. The same goes for your power. So let's be honest about it. Let's be really frank about it. You know, would you not like a private company that comes and they're quick, they come in and they are out, versus, say, for instance, somebody who's doing it because, it's work for them, but, you know, if it's tomorrow, it doesn't affect them. They could do it tomorrow. And us, as South Africans, we want service delivery in our country. So there's a thumbs down to that for that voice note. Thanks for that one. But I'd like to hear from you. Do we have any thumbs ups? Because this is what the DA, they are basing their entire election manifesto for the November municipal elections. They're saying privatize. What do you think?
13: EWN traffic.
0: Just gone 6:45. Right. So, Homotso, let me think now. Lone Hill Boulevard and Main. The traffic lights are out, right?
8: Yes, they are indeed. Thank you, Ray. If you are in four ways at Cedar and Witkoppen, traffic lights are out there. So, traffic might be a little bit slow. In Edenvale at Modderfontein and Van Riebeek, you also encounter some slight problems, as well as in Woodmead at Woodmead Drive and in Woodlands. Over in Pretoria, traffic lights are out in Anlin at Paul Kruger and 11. Alexander Road, in Groenkloof at UFIS and Monument, as well as in Pretoria North at the R566 and Paul Kruger. If you come across any other traffic on your side, please do send us a WhatsApp voice note on 072-702-1702. Yes, Ray?
0: So wouldn't you like that to be privatized? Because those traffic lights at Lone Hill and Main, well, I live in that area, have been out, well, since I moved back into that area.
8: Maybe some collaboration, not so much privatization. I don't trust them fully.
0: All right, 072-702-1702.
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0: Coming up on your program in the next hour, well, shortly I'll be talking to Toby Shapshack about your cookies are being stolen. Now, I'm not talking about those ones in your kitchen in the cookie jar. I'm talking about those ones on your computer. And some really sort of evil people are managing to steal your cookies every time you accept them. And then they can get into your Netflix, they can get into your YouTube. So I'll be speaking to Toby about that one. And then thereafter, just in our big interviews, talking to analyst Del McKinley about what's happening in KwaZulu-Natal and other provinces, because we've seen a rise in political killings. But of course, I'd like to hear from you. 072-702-1702.
13: The Brainy Kids of the Whiz Quiz
2: on 702.
0: Right, time to play the Whiz Quiz. And it goes like this. You have got 60 seconds to answer 10 questions. Every one you get right is 100 Rand. You get 10 out of 10. It's 10,000 Rand. And we say, good morning to Nondumiso. How are you?
20: Can you hear me?
0: I can. Can you hear me? It's very important that we can hear each other. How are you doing this morning?
20: I'm good, and you?
0: I'm good. I'm good. What are you doing on your public holiday?
20: I'm just relaxing at home.
0: Okay. There's nothing wrong with that. Just relax. Just relax. So how confident are you that you'll get 10 out of 10? Do you think you'll do it?
20: Yes.
0: Nicely done. Okay. Just one question. I always ask this. What do you want to do after school? What do you want to become?
20: I want to become an actual scientist.
0: Oh, wow. That's quite something. Yo. Okay. That means you will get 10 out of 10. Right. Are you ready? I'm going to ask you 10 questions. You've got 60 seconds for 10,000 Rand. Are you ready?
20: I'm ready.
0: All right. Good, good. Tabella, start the clock.
13: 3, 2, 1.
0: Spell the word rivalry.
20: R-I-V-A-L-R-Y.
0: Okay, correct. I'm going to give it to you. Which fairy tale girl let her hair down from a tower?
20: Pass.
0: Okay, Rapunzel. Which was
20: Rapunzel.
0: Yeah, which was the first democratic elections in South Africa? What date?
20: 1994.
0: Correct. Which is the chemical formula for water?
20: H2O.
0: Correct. In maths, how many angles of 60 degrees can one triangle have?
20: 180.
0: Okay, 3. Okay, which word means to end something? Is it avail or abolish?
20: Abolish.
0: Correct. What is the name of the world's southernmost continent?
20: Please repeat.
0: What is the name of the world's southernmost continent, the one at the bottom?
20: Antarctica.
0: Okay, Antarctica, correct. We're out of time. We're out of time. Okay, I'm going to give you the first one. I wasn't sure if you got it, but it is Monday, and we've decided that we just want to give it to you. So 5, you got 5 out of 10. 500 Rand, how does that sound? Nondumiso?
20: Yes, that's good.
0: Okay, enjoy the rest of your public holiday. If you'd like to enter the Whiz Quiz, it's easy. You can go to 702 or to our website or just WhatsApp us on 072-702-1702.
13: Let's walk the talk.
2: 702.
0: Right, to this now. Our cookies are being stolen. Let me explain. Browser cookies are small pieces of data that websites store on a person's device, allowing websites to remember users and their habits. So, you know, when you go onto a website and it says, do you accept the cookies or whatever? And you go, yes, I do. And you do that because you want to go onto the website. You want to go and have a look. And you trust that website that it's going to be okay, etc., etc. Well, cyber criminals are stealing appealing them to bypass login screens for platforms such as Netflix, Reddit, and YouTube, and it's a major problem. So what does this mean for our security? On the line is Toby Shapshack from Stuff Studios. Toby, hi, good to chat to you once again.
3: Morning, Ray.
0: Yeah.
3: Good to speak to you. Yeah, this is another worrying concern, isn't it? I don't know there's anything we can do about it. That's the unfortunate thing. So cookies, as you described them, are really fantastic. I loved your intro. Someone stealing your cookies. I have a 9-year-old, so cookies have huge currency in my house, especially Chop Chips. But the fascinating thing is the deviousness of the human mind, Ray. I'm like, you know, this is a scam where cyber criminals are able to steal cookies. The cookies that people save on their computers, I'm not quite sure how they do this, but they manage to steal a whole bunch of cookies and use those cookies to log into people's YouTube or Reddit or Netflix account. I can't see any evidence that there's been any theft or fraud or anything happening, but, you know, they really are going to tamper with your algorithm if you start watching YouTube or Netflix. But yeah, it's yet another sign of just how unsafe this digital world we live in, because I'm not sure any 702 listener could do anything about it to protect themselves. You know, if my cookies got stolen, I've got protection up the wazoo.
0: Sure.
3: And security concerns and software and firewalls and you name it. But this seems to be they've stolen the information. Someone's managed to get hold of it somehow in these big data sets, and they've stolen and they've used it to log on. So it's I don't know there's anything anyone can do about it, and I, from what I can see, it doesn't look like there's any financial damage, but it's yet another sign of just how fragile this digital security we live in.
0: Yeah. What about AI? I mean, AI at the moment's a little bit worrying. You had this thing recently where these AI whatever's managed to escape and then go into somebody else's company. Is it not something like that these things are becoming way too clever? And Toby, let's face it, it's cookies today, but it's your meal tomorrow.
3: Exactly, Ray. And that's the really interesting thing. So let's just talk about that quickly. What's happened with AI recently is that OpenAI had two software models that were supposedly being tested in what's called a sandbox. A sandbox is software. It's a testing environment. You're not supposed to have internet access. You're not supposed to have access to other things. And they said to these two models, you need to solve a problem. So what these models worked out is they didn't have to solve the problem. They could just go and steal it. And they realized, they worked out that there's a place called Hugging Face, and Hugging Face is a digital library. It's a startup where lots of people run their AI models and software. And it thought, these two software models from OpenAI thought, we can get the answer there. So they hacked into it. It wasn't just a little hack. It went on for 5 days, Ray.
0: Wow.
3: And it was really serious. And this was all autonomous. The software did it all by itself. Now, it's worth remembering that this is what the software is designed to do. The software is designed to find cybersecurity flaws and exploit them. Well, the first thing it did was find a flaw in the sandbox software and managed to get out, and it hacked into the system, Hugging Face. And Hugging Face, to respond to it, needed to use another AI service. So the other AI service it used was from a Chinese company, because the American government has insisted that American models be neutered or not released with as much capability. So this is what happened. And then immediately after that, about a week later, it emerged that Anthropic had a couple of models that did the same thing.
0: Oh, gosh.
3: So, or a model that did it. So, and it hacked into three different websites. So now what we've got is autonomous software. Called an agent, because you can train it to do something. You can say, you know, solve this task or complete this project. And the AI is relentless. It will just keep going until it gets to the solution, which is what happened with the Hugging Face example. There was another one that's just as dangerous, Ray, which is a company called Cursor. It's just been bought for tens of billions, I think $60 billion, by Elon Musk's SpaceX. It's a programming. It's a Curse is a software system that runs programs for you and does all sorts of things. It's autonomous. It's you know, it's this new generation of agentic AI, people call it, agents that can do specific tasks. And what it did was go into a software company that did bookings for car rental companies, amongst other things, and just deleted the entire backup. I'll read it to you exactly what it did. It completely destroyed the backup. It was using Claude Opus 4.6, which is like the latest, best software, and it deleted the software.
0: But Toby, just so if I can come in here, I mean, this is very, very, very worrying. It's as though things are advancing so quickly, we don't have a chance. We can't control this. It's out of control.
3: Exactly, Ray, and this is where all of the experts that have been saying we need to have rules, we need regulations, we need control. This is the kind of stuff that we need to see being developed in the next few years, because the ability of the software is really extraordinary. It can do amazing things, but it can also do, as we've discovered, very destructive things.
0: Yeah.
3: You know, it has great power, and with great power comes great responsibility, if Spider-Man taught us anything.
0: Yeah, exactly. No, Toby, you'll have to leave it there, I'm afraid. But it's very, very worrying because, you know, we have things like our banks, which are very good. Don't get me wrong. Our banks are absolutely amazing, and they seem to have the best software possible. But if our cookies are being taken, if our cookies are being eaten today, what then happens tomorrow? Toby Shapshak is the editor-in-chief of Stuff Studios.
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0: Right, coming up on your program in the next hour, talking about political killings. And we've seen over the past month or two, at least 25 people have been killed in 22 incidents in 5 provinces. I'll be chatting to political analyst and researcher Dr. Dale McKinley about this to find out, number one, is this actually related to the elections coming up? And number two, what exactly is going on? Who's behind this? So a big discussion coming up. Keep your WhatsApps coming, though, on 072-702-1702. It's just gone 7 o'clock.
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5: Reicha Park residents express anxiety about escalating gun violence, and the trial into the murder of rapper Tupac begins today. Good morning, I'm Sfiso Zulu. Residents in Reja Park are urging police not to rest until the guns belonging to two murdered anti-gang unit officers are recovered. The officers were killed during a shooting that also claimed the lives of two civilians at the weekend. It's understood the cops were responding to reports of gunfire in the area. Reja Park community member Andrew Lee says recovering the guns must be a priority for the investigation, not only to account for the weapons, but to prevent them from being used in other crimes.
1: Two of your firearms is on the streets of Reja Park. That can cause damage if you guys are not going to do anything about it. We want that firearms. If that firearms is not going to be found, I can tell you now we will find more bodies on the streets. So you need to act.
5: Meanwhile, police are under pressure to bring to justice those responsible for the murder of 11 people in three separate shootings in Cape Town. The killings took place in Langa, Khayelitsha and Guguletu over the weekend. Western Cape Police Oversight and Community Safety MEC Andrew Murray has welcomed the deployment of specialised investigative teams to probe the incidents. Murray says police must use every available investigative resource to arrest and prosecute the perpetrators. She's also called for stronger police intelligence to prevent similar attacks.
6: These attacks are not possible without access to firearms and ammunition. I again call on SAPS to use available intelligence, lock down identified areas and remove these weapons from our communities.
5: Struggle veteran Sophie Williams, the Brain, is urging young people to continue the Women's March and fight for their future. Williams, the Brain, was part of Women's Day celebrations at the Union Buildings in Pretoria yesterday. In 1956, then 18-year-old the Brain, alongside Lillian Goyi, Helen Joseph and Rahima Musa, led thousands of women to the same building, demanding apartheid pass laws be abolished. The Brain, now 88, reflected on the march with both pride and sadness. Karinda Jagmohan reports.
7: The march was a win for the Freedom Campaign. But 70 years later, De Brain's triumph is waning.
9: We fought to banish the pass laws. Yet today our women are prisoners in their own homes.
7: For survivors, investment into safe houses is lacking, according to the National Shelter Movement's Chris Koman.
10: If it were not for our communities, I'm going to be quite honest, our shelters would not be able to run.
7: And so, De Brain says the march must continue.
9: You are still the rock. Use your voice and fight for your future. And together let us finish the march.
7: Meanwhile, the National Council on GBV and Femicide is expected to submit its plan of action within the next 6 months. Karinda Jagmohan, Eyewitness News.
5: And a former gang leader is expected to go on trial in the U.S. later today over the decades-long murder of rapper Tupac Shakur. The case has been described as one of America's most high-profile unresolved murders. The proceedings, expected to last a month, will likely not make clear who fired the shots that killed the hip-hop legend on the night of September 7th in 1996 while he was in Sin City to see a Mike Tyson boxing match. But prosecutors aim to show that the defendant, Dwayne Kefidi Davis, the one-time leader of the Southside Campton Crips, ordered the killing and provided the gun used to kill Shakur in a drive-by shooting. 63-year-old Davis faces life in prison without parole if convicted. Gold is trading at $4,333.76 an ounce. The rand is at 16.17 to the dollar, 21.80 to the pound, 18.68 to the euro. Brent crude oil is at $84.32 a barrel.
8: In the traffic in Krugersdorp, there's slow-moving traffic on Utopia Road. This is as you approach the N14 East. And look out for faulty traffic lights in Woodmead at Woodmead Drive and Woodlands.
14: And in your sport, Arrows knock Chiefs out of the MTNA to set up a semi-final with Sundowns. The other semi-final is Sekhukhune against Pirates. WAFCON defending champions and Africa's top side, Nigeria, have been knocked out by Cameroon. The All Blacks without centre Billy Proctor for the rest of their tour of South Africa. And tennis number one, Jannik Sinner, won't play at the Cincinnati Open due to a knee injury.
5: A cloudy day in store for Gauteng, along with scattered showers and thundershowers expected. The temperatures will peak at highs between 15 and 17 degrees. The top story in EWN this hour. Residents in Reja Park are urging police not to rest until the guns belonging to two murdered anti-gang unit officers are recovered.
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0: It is 6 minutes past 7 o'clock. Good morning from me, Ray White, in for Bongles this morning. Happy Extended Women's Day. It's a public holiday in South Africa today. The rest of the world, though, continues as per normal. Well, coming up on your program in the next hour, talking about political killings. It's our big interview this morning. At least 25 people have been killed in 22 incidents in 5 provinces over the past few months. So I'll be talking to political analyst and researcher Dr. Dale McKinley about this and finding out more. Is this necessarily connected to the municipal elections coming up in November, or is there something else more sinister there? In the past hour, asking whose face would you like to see on our money? The South African Reserve Bank, you see, has declared a new commemorative 2 rand coin as legal tender in South Africa, effective from yesterday, Women's Day, of course. The new coin celebrates the 70th anniversary of the 1956 Women's March to the Union Buildings in Pretoria, where more than 20,000 women of all races marched against apartheid. So I thought to myself, hold on a second now. I'd like to hear from you. Who do you think should be on our coins and our banknotes? And let's be honest about it now. Should we have faces on our banknotes, and who should be there? A few have come up, and I think it's really interesting. Maybe, say, for instance, Babita Deokaran. I think it's a very good idea to remind us that corruption is the scourge that's ripping apart our country at the moment, I must admit. Or perhaps, what about Siya Kolisi? We won all those World Cups for rugby. What about Neil Tovey back in the Africa Cup of Nations back in, I think it was 96. But yeah, keep your WhatsApps coming, 0727021702. Yesterday, Sophie de Brain speaking at the Union Buildings in Pretoria, saying we're just not there yet.
11: As I look at our beautiful country, my heart is heavy. The freedom we marched and for what we bred is in reality a painful paradox. How can we fully celebrate our past victories when our present reality is so deeply disappointing and distressful? We fought to banish the past wars, yet today our women are prisoners in their own homes. Gender-based violence continues to cast a dark cloud on our society. And every single day I weep for the girl child, the daughters, the mothers, and grandmothers who are abused, violated, and silenced. This is not the freedom we march for.
0: That was Sophie de Brain speaking yesterday at the Union Buildings in Pretoria. And then also in the past hour, talking about the DA, they want private sector companies to provide municipal services such as water and electricity. In other words, you won't have a government entity dealing with those kind of things. You'll have a private company. How do you feel about that? A good way, perhaps, because we do want service delivery. I think all of us can agree that service delivery in some areas has not been what it should be. So we want that. The private sector, is that the way to go? So lots to talk about this morning. Give us a call, 011-883-0702. Or perhaps you're in snug underneath your duvet thinking, I am not getting out of bed. I'm not going to make a phone call. What I will do, I'll leave a WhatsApp voice note. Well, you can. 072-702-1702.
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0: Right, things you need to know about today. We've just spoken about the 2 rand coin. I'd love to hear from you. What do you think, or who do you think should be on those coins? Then more than 1 million people have been moved from their homes in eastern China as a powerful typhoon has now hit that region. Typhoon Dolphin made landfall in Zhejiang province. That was last night, bringing winds of up to 150 kilometers an hour. The storm has brought major disruption, with 1,400 flights cancelled in Shanghai alone and transport across the region affected. So that's the big international story. then there's no place like home. One of the cinema's most famous journeys began on this day back in 1939 when The Wizard of Oz premiered in Green Bay, Wisconsin. The film follows Dorothy, a young girl swept away to the magical land of Oz, where she meets up with the Scarecrow, the Tin Man, and the Cowardly Lion on her search for a way home. It starred Judy Garland, and the film would go on to become one of Hollywood's most endured classics. So on this day, audiences first got their first chance to follow Dorothy over the rainbow. You remember that big long movie. Now, in other news, how long could you play a video game without stopping? And I know many people in 702 land, you play games, but how long do you play them? An hour? 5 hours? Well, in 2005, a South Korean man took gaming to a devastating extreme. Lee Seong-seop had reportedly been playing the video game StarCraft for 48 straight hours at an internet cafe in the city of Daegu. He eventually collapsed and died from exhaustion. The incident shocked South Korea and drew attention to the dangers of extreme prolonged gaming, particularly when basic needs such as sleep, food and rest are ignored. How long do you game for? Do you game throughout the night? And then before the moonwalk, there was Off the Wall. On this day, in 1979, Michael Jackson released his fifth studio album, called Off the Wall. At the time, Jackson was already a famous performer with the Jackson 5, with this album, and it changed the game for him. It marked his breakthrough as a global adult solo superstar with hits such as this one, Don't Stop Till You Get Enough.

0: There we go. Michael Jackson, Don't Stop Till You Get Enough. What a great song. So on this day in 1979, Michael Jackson released his fifth studio album. It was called Off the Wall.
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0: It's gone 13 minutes past 7 o'clock. Ryan Hamot saw the traffic. Is there any traffic? Was it just traffic lights?
2: There actually is some traffic now, Ray. Thank you. If you are in Krugersdorp, particularly around Maldus Drift, there is some slow-moving traffic that we are seeing on Utopia Road, and this is as you get closer to the N14 East. And yes, those traffic lights remain not functioning, so they could be affecting your flow of traffic just a little bit. In Roodepoort at Christian De Wet and Paul Kruger, in Marlboro at Far East and Marlboro Drive, as well as in Four Ways at Monte Cassino and Winnie Mandela. In the city of Tshwane, traffic lights are also out in Centurion, at Old Johannesburg and Trichard, and in Hatfield at Linwood and Roper. If you do come across any other traffic on your side, you know what to do. Send us the voice note on 072-702-1702.
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6: 702.
0: Right, our big interview this morning. The municipal elections are just a few months away, and this year the stakes are very, very high. Due to service delivery failures in a number of areas around the country, we could see change and new leadership as South Africans choose something else. But there's a problem. As we move towards November, we are also seeing political killings on the rise. Councillors are being killed in a number of areas. A recent report by researcher Julian Radaban, I saw this on LinkedIn and I thought this is so interesting, and the Global Initiative Against Transnational Organized Crime, it shows that at least 25 people have been killed in 22 incidents in five provinces. I mean, that's 25 people. At the weekend, there was another shooting as well. An ANC Youth League member was killed. Well, joining us to discuss this is Dr. Dale McKinley, political analyst and researcher and education officer at the International Labour Research and Information Group. Dr. Dale McKinley, hi, good morning. Good to have you back on 702.
7: Yes, good morning, Ray, and to your listeners, always a pleasure.
0: What are you seeing here? I mean, is this election related? Is there something else going on? It's very curious.
7: Yeah, it is. There is a pattern. The Global Initiative Against Transnational Crime that you mentioned, their study that they produced a while back showed that political assassinations around elections have increased over 108% in the last decade. So what we see is every single time we get particularly local government elections, not always, it also provincial and national, it happens as well. But particularly with local government elections, we see this spike, as you just mentioned, in these political killings. It's not just councillors. We had two MK party members on the West Rand, I believe, that were killed not too long ago. So it's also party workers and party members, as well as just councillors. And even those that some officials as well, government officials may be involved in whistleblowing. So there is a certain pattern that follows us When elections happen, political killings go through the roof. And we can talk, obviously, about the numerous reasons why that's the case.
0: Yeah, why is that the case? Is it just rivalry? I'll take you out because then I'll get elected and get my slice of the pie.
7: Yeah, so that's one, obviously. That's one cause, particularly a lot more intra-party competition. So what we've seen is the biggest number of political assassinations have taken place in KwaZulu-Natal. Just in the last, 3 months, there's been 5 in eThekwini alone. Most of those have been, or at least they're surmising, have been intra-party competition. So that's one area. The second one is tenders. There, as we know, at the local level, there's a lot of tenderpreneurs. If they don't, you know, somebody who's going to get into office or might not be their buddy or might be canceling their tender, that could be another issue. The third one is whistleblowers, people who the DA counselor in the Western Cape who was killed recently. The reports were that she had been threatened with extortion by local criminal gangs. So that can be another area as well. And then finally, obviously, it's inter-party competition, which you find one party taking out the other party's competition because they want to get that seat.
0: Yeah. I suppose the obvious nuance in this whole thing is the political killings task team. Now, we've had the Madlanga Commission of Inquiry talking about that. In fact, that's formed the center of the Commission of Inquiry and, you know, all sorts of allegations as to why they were done away with. What is your take on the Madlanga Commission of Inquiry and the fact that this task team was disbanded? Because clearly we still have political killings.
7: Yeah, I mean, there's a lot more to this, I think, than even we have heard yet in the testimonies of the Madlanga Commission, because what was clear was that the political task team, at least in KZN, was touching some very, very sort of raw nerves. Not simply just in the political scene in KZN, but within the SAFs itself. And I think what the Madlanga Commission has shown us, what it has surfaced, is that SAFs are involved, that many people in SAFs are involved, obviously in this case with criminal syndicates, but those criminal syndicates radiate down. They at the local level, at the provincial level, we can see the tentacles go all the way down. And so what we can see is that many of these cases of where political assassinations are taking place, it's not just about who's being assassinated, it's who's ordering those assassinations. And that's where the real question comes. These 108% increase, these how many killings, 25 that Julian has surfaced in the last 5 months, how many of them have been solved? Hardly any of them. And I think that's what the Madlanga Commission has shown us, is that the murky world of SAFs and investigative world is also riven with corruption and criminality.
0: Are certain parties being targeted? Because looking through those lists, I mean, there's the EFF, is there the DA you spoke about, but the ANC seems to be particularly a hard hit. Is it because they're the governing party in many more areas, or is there some sort of significance there?
7: Yeah, I think Ray, it's a combination. I think one is that, yes, the ANC is just simply numerically, the ANC is greater numbers in terms of their local councillors, so they happen to be targets. I think the second one is KZN in particular has a history. There's almost what one would call a political culture of killings in KZN. That goes way back to the late 80s with the IFP-ANC rivalry. And now what you see, the third element of it is

0: the adoption of zero tariffs on exports from more than 50 African nations into China will disrupt the commercial landscape as we know it.
1: Previously, when you had to export into China, you could look at the tariffs, anything between 8 to 15% on various commodities, various goods, etc. So now, it's tax-free.
2: To watch the full video, WhatsApp the keyword China to 072-702-1702.
3: Have Apache Records, who themselves are under investigation, who have been allegations to be involved in criminal and other tenderpreneur activities, there's going to be trouble. They're going to fight each other. They're going to turn on each other. And I think that's what we've seen not only within MK, but within the sort of diaspora of the ANC itself. And then you throw in that the sort of, you know, context of local sort of power strongmen and taxi, you know, we haven't even talked about taxi associations and other kinds of players that can get into the fray. And I think what you see is you see a sort of perfect storm in a place like KZN that then involves a number of people within parties like MK and the ANC.
4: Yeah. Well, here's the thing. We've got the DA talking about privatization. They're saying, well, they'll get private companies to come in and do municipal work. That's not going to go down very well if they are successful. That's not going to go down very well with those who are winning tenders and those who are reaping the benefits, is it?
3: No. In fact, I was just thinking about this yesterday when the DA was launching its manifesto here in Johannesburg. And, you know, it's like you're going to replace, okay, let's take the water tanker mafia, for example, which we know exists across our country in many municipalities. So you bring in your buddies or you bring in a private company and you say, well, they're going to take over the water tenders and the delivery of water tankers. And what's going to happen? There's going to be a war probably between those two, and they're going to go after each other and the politicians who are supporting them. So, no, that's not an answer. The answer is, of course, to repair the public service itself, to make insourcing a real workable, capacitate the public service and take out the criminal element. Privatization can have its place in relation to certain aspects of things, but when it comes to the basic service delivery, I think the DA is going to find that that is not any kind of silver bullet, and in fact, it could exacerbate the situation.
4: Yeah. In the meantime, though, these killings will continue. We're going, what are we now? We're August today, the 10th of August. We're going really fast towards November and these local government elections. If you're the president, what do you do? How do you intervene here? Do you send in the army to those certain areas? The police seem to be, like you said, tentacles are everywhere. What should your next step be?
3: Yeah, I don't think the army deployment. I mean, we saw what happened with the so-called 30th of June deadline with relation to the anti-migrant sentiments. The army was deployed for a month. It hardly had any impact. I mean, it might have on some of the sort of national key points, but that's not an answer. The PKK, the Political Killings Task Team, has been redeployed to investigate some of these. That's a good thing, as long as that is not factionalized. In other words, it's done properly. And we see some degree of progress there. But the fundamental, I think, you know, way of dealing with this, which is not an easy short-term solution, it's not going to happen overnight. It's certainly not going to happen up until these elections, is to deal with the causes of which are basically corruption and mismanagement, and in which our local government in particular has been infiltrated by a whole range of really shady characters and criminal figures. This is a long-term project that obviously needs to happen. But in the interim, at least we can get people. There have been, I believe, 8 people arrested for the recent killings, and it's getting those that are behind them. Just like the Midlanga Commission is finding, if you dig far enough, you'll find the kingpins. We need to find the kingpins behind these political assassinations. That's when they'll begin to stop.
4: What worries me the most, though, is the police seem to be so fractious. We've had a look at the hierarchy of the police. Look, Andrea Johnson has really muddied the waters on the whole thing, because we're battling to actually believe what's been going on because of things that have come out from IDAC. But if you are dealing now with these killings and that political killings task team is now in there, do they have sufficient backup? Do they have the support? And can they trust their leaders? I mean, I wouldn't want to be in that task team, Dale.
3: Yeah, no, I think your points are well taken, Ray. I think we're in a mess. The SAPS is in a mess. Let's be honest. And while there has been a bit of progress with the Midlanga Commission, it's not going to. I would agree. If I was in that situation, I'd be watching.

0: my back closely, because it's not just about, you know, whether or not you're going to catch the criminal. It's whether or not you're going to step on other toes that might be implicated in a larger kind of, you know, criminal networks and other things. So, yeah, the web is fairly wide. And I think this is the fundamental problem, is when your law enforcement agencies and your prosecutorial authorities, as you mentioned themselves, are fighting amongst themselves, are having factions and everything else, then it makes it hard to enforce the law. Simple as that. On whether it's political killings or whether it's just pure criminality or whatever the case might be. So that's where the rot has to stop, and that's where we have to sort of suture in this case. I think what we can hope for in the next while is to at least, you know, suture some of those wounds, make it so it's not as bad as it could be, and then begin the process, hopefully, after the local government elections, with repairing some of those and doing the surgery that's needed. This is a long-term process. It's not something that I don't think the expectations can be that simply because we're going to replace a few individuals, we're going to deal with the problem.
1: Yeah, we have a long road ahead. Dr. Dermot McKinley, thank you so much. Political analyst and research and education officer at the International Labour Research and Information Group. Great to have you with us on 702.
2: EWN Business.
1: Right, Matteo, this closure of Premier Foods, they got that fruit processing plant, expected to rattle the canning industry. I think also those jobs have been lost as well. Major problem.
3: Yeah, it's such a domino effect. Ray, thousands of workers face unemployment as the 80-year-old Tolbach fruit processing plant nears closure. The first round of Section 189 consultations wrapped up at the Premier Foods fruit processing plant, where the company met with labor unions over its proposed closure. Fruit farmers say they need more certainty about the company's future before the November harvest. Fruit producers have set agreements with Premier Foods in place and want to know whether the closure will affect existing contracts. According to COSATU, the proposed closure threatens approximately 3,500 permanent and seasonal factory jobs, more than 2,000 permanent farm worker jobs, and the livelihoods of around 200 commercial fruit producers and their suppliers. The Federation said the plant processes up to 60,000 tons of fruit annually and purchases approximately 300 million rand worth of produce from local farmers. So they'll be also quite hit. Premier Foods saying Storbach fruit processing plant is no longer economically viable.
1: Sure, that's a terrible story. It really is. Right, it's Monday, of course, and it's Groundhog Day, which I mean is oil prices rising. Iran and once again saying, talks? What talks?
3: Back and forth that we've had since the end of February, Ray. That whole fight around the Strait of Hormuz, oil rose this morning as traders continued to try and assess mixed signals from the US and Iran amid worries that a deal between both countries is not on the table. The price of oil rose by 2% this morning as uncertainty continues. Iranian Foreign Minister Abbas Araghchi says Tehran is not currently in direct talks with the US to end the war with Iran and open the Strait of Hormuz. The brief hiatus in fighting between the U.S. and Iran after the 17th of June memorandum of understanding has been followed by weeks of Iranian drone and missile attacks, as well as the counterstrikes coming through from the U.S. on Iranian targets. Araghchi says on Sunday that his country is not engaging in talks with the U.S., but added that messages are being exchanged through intermediaries.
1: Yikes. All right, then how's the rand, the dollar, and the other prices doing?
3: Yeah, some weakness on the market already before our markets are open further in the rest of the world. Of course, South Africa not trading today because we're marking the Women's Day holiday. The rand at 16 rand 17 cents against the US dollar, 18 rand 68 against the euro, and 21 rand 81 cents against the British pound. Price of gold at $4,335 an ounce, or platinum at $1,762. Brent crude up more than 2% this morning, $83 a barrel. More business after 8.
1: Thanks, Matteo. Brings the time to 7:31. Time for your eyewitness news, brought to you by Halix. Halix, for the businessman who knows what he wants. Sofiso, what's making news then?
2: Thanks, Ray. Good morning. The SACP in the Western Cape is calling for urgent action to tackle violent crime in the province following three mass shootings that left 11 people dead in Cape Town. The SACP is calling for increased police resources, including more vehicles and personnel to help officers prevent and combat violent crime. The party is also urging government to address what it describes as the chronic underdevelopment of working class townships, which it says contributes to crime and social instability. The province says there can be no serious discussions about violent crime without addressing both police capacity and the socio-economic conditions that continue to fuel crime in communities. More than 700 structures have been destroyed by a fire that ripped through the Jigajo informal settlement in KwaZulu-Natal. 400 residents, mostly women, have been affected and displaced by Saturday's blaze. The cause of the fire is not yet known, while the Human Settlements Department has vowed to work with Umsunduzi Municipality to help the families that have been affected. The department spokesperson, Dabezin Lesbia, says Human Settlements Minister Thembi Simelane is expected to visit the area this week.
4: She will be accompanied by the UN Habitat Director, who will inaugurate the UN Habitat Country Office. The minister will receive a report on Jigajo informal settlements and inspect houses built by women.
2: Staying in KwaZulu-Natal, police are investigating the cause of the crash that claimed the life of popular Maskandi artist Sicebi Dlamini, known as Inkosi Yamagcokama, in Richards Bay. The Provincial Transport Department says the crash happened yesterday near Melwood Hospital. Ndabezin Lesbia says Dlamini died at the scene from severe injuries.
4: At this stage, we wish to confirm that the accident is now handled by the SAPS accident unit. They are better placed and equipped to investigate the cause of this horrific accident. The RTI and all categories of staff in both the Department of Transport and Human Settlements have joined Maskandi lovers in mourning the sad departure of Inkosi Yamagcokama.
2: And in France, a fast-moving wildfire is raging in southern France, forcing evacuations as more than 200 firefighters race to contain the blaze. The fire broke out yesterday in the Lozère region, and officials say it might have been sparked by a car catching fire on the road. The fire burnt about 153 hectares and continued to spread. Around 270 firefighters from Lozère and neighboring departments were deployed, backed by four water air bombers. French officials are still taking stock of the damage caused by a series of recent fires. A cloudy day in store for Gauteng, along with scattered showers and thundershowers expected today. The temperatures are at lows of 6 and 9 degrees, peaking at highs between 15 and 17.
5: In the traffic, look out for faulty traffic lights in Marlborough at Far East and Marlborough Drive, in four ways at Monte Cassino and Winnie Mandela, as well as in Lone Hill at Main and Lone Hill.
2: The top story this hour, the SACP in the Western Cape is calling for urgent action to tackle violent crime in the province following three mass shootings that left 11 people dead in Cape Town.
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10: 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Andalex, South Africa's number one choice for sore mouth and throats. 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
15: Good morning, Ray. Let's stop putting people's faces in those coins, please. Let's stop putting people. Who decides anyway? And the worst part of all, you shove those people in our throats. Some of us, we might not even like that person. Put something else. Mutewa was right. Even if you put an ordinary person, I wouldn't mind. Somebody that we can Google and find out who they were, what did they do to in this South Africa. But we always want these famous people. You mentioned all the celebrities and the singers and the Siya Kolisi of this world, and we already know about them. Why should they be in the coins? Rather, let's not put anybody. Just put an animal or something. Yeah? Put an animal or something, or some story, or whatever the case might be. It must not be a person. Aye, we are tired of these faces. We see them a lot. These celebrities, we give them a lot of credit. And they do nothing for this country, really.
1: Talking this morning about who we should put onto our banknotes, onto our coins as well. This is because a brand new 2 rand coin has now been released. It's celebrating 70 years since the Women's March to the Union Buildings in Pretoria. That was 1956. So I asked the question, who should we put onto our banknotes, onto our coins? I think this goes one step further. I mean, we're renaming streets. We're naming streets after people as well. Doesn't it go as far as that too? If you want to put someone's name onto a street, why not put their faces onto a coin? I think you're right. I think Mateo had a great idea. Do it some artist or some person you could learn from. But is that not national pride? So on the other hand, should we not have a Siya Kolisi there? Because the Boks have done well. I mean, to win four times over the World Cup, that's hectic. That's really amazing for us. Keep your WhatsApps coming, 0727021702. Right, no what's a question this morning. It'll return with Bongani tomorrow morning, but I do want to keep our conversation going. Also, as well, talking about the DA and privatizing certain municipal elements such as water, electricity, infrastructure, things like that. Is it a good idea to privatize? And they said at their launching of their manifesto yesterday that all the municipalities where they come into power, they'll be looking at doing that. I'd like your reaction. 072-702-1702.
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1: And this morning, I'm looking around the studio. I can't see a Kaizer Chiefs jersey or shirt anywhere. There's just nothing here, Cindy Pulitzer.
5: Well, generally, the listeners know that the majority of people on 702 are huge Orlando Pirates fans. And that's why I'm always anybody but Pirates, just because I feel like everybody else should have a skin in the game. Yeah. But this morning, shame, the Kaizer Chiefs fans have taken the day off because their team is out of the MTNA. They lost to Golden Arrows 1-0 last night. Arrows through to the semi-final where they'll play Mamelodi Sundowns. And though Chiefs dominated, they had more chances. It was Shezi's goal in the 53rd minute that got the win. Arrows coach Petso Dlala.
17: I'm so happy for the players who have shown high levels of confidence, because if you could come to our training sessions, this is how we play in training. And also, if you could check the players that are brought in by the team, are players who are technical gifts. So this is the only way that we should play. We play according to our strength.
13: Skekode beat AmaZulu 4-3 in added time, added extra time after the entertaining match finished 3-3. Skekode will play Orlando Pirates in the semi-final. Massive shock in WAFCON. Africa's top side and defending champions Nigeria are out, losing to Cameroon 1-0. Cameroon through to the semi-final and qualifies for next year's World Cup with Malawi, Algeria and Morocco. Morocco knocked Banyana out. Some preseason friendlies played yesterday. Arsenal lost to Borussia Dortmund 3-2. At Anfield, Liverpool lost to Monaco 3-2. Manchester City came from a goal down to beat Atletico Madrid 3-1. The All Blacks won't have centre Billy Proctor for the remainder of their greatest rivalry tour. He was injured in the win over the Stormers, coach Dave Rennie.
14: Yeah, Billy unfortunately will be going home. He'll go home on Thursday. He's got a fractured shoulder blade, big vertical fracture through that. That's a sort of 10 to 12 week type. Won't require surgery, but that's the sort of time frame. So, yeah, devastated for him.
13: In the All Blacks' next game on tour is against the Sharks tomorrow. In the Currie Cup, Cheetahs beat the Stormers 31-26 yesterday. Faf de Klerk with the winning try in the closing seconds to go second on the table behind Griquas on points difference. And in tennis, the men's number one, Jannik Sinner, is withdrawn from the Cincinnati Open starting Thursday due to a right knee injury. Cindy Paluta, Eyewitness News Sport.
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13: 702.
1: Well, some of your WhatsApps that have come through, put Thuli Madonsela's face onto a coin. Well, that's a very good idea. She did a really good job as well. And then a few people, I can see you are working for a political party because they've asked for, one says Helen Ziller. I've seen Gayton McKenzie as well. Yeah, methinks that perhaps you are members of those political parties. Hamotso, I mean, who would you put onto a coin, onto a banknote, name a street after. It's such a controversial thing because my biggest argument is that if a new political party comes in, say the ANC is replaced by the MK party, then we'll have a whole lot of new faces, and then the DA comes along, a lot of new faces. It's difficult, isn't it?
5: Yeah, it is. But you know who I would put? Maybe someone like my favorite author. So maybe like a Toni Morrison or, you know, a James Baldwin or, you know, yeah, I think a favorite author. But, you know, the thing about just putting people's faces on the coin is that you can't necessarily trust people because, you know, sometimes they have bad days, bad reputations. And then we've got this face on, you know, this coin for the rest of our lives with that bad story that you've got attached to you. So that's why I think we should find some things that are more symbolic, more iconic, and a bit more broader than just human beings, you know?
1: Well, I was thinking as well, if you put a sports star on there, like a Siya Kolisi, fantastic.
5: Right.
1: Guy's done very well.
5: Yeah.
1: But what happens if many years ago we put Hansi Cronier onto our 5 rand coin?
5: You see.
1: And things went totally wrong for
5: you
1: him.
5: You see, yeah.
1: So things can, very tricky, isn't it? But we do have a Hugh Masekela. And we do have Vicky Sampson.
5: There we go.
1: We've got all these really, I think, heroes of music, heroes of literature.
5: And it's a nice tangible way to archive history, I think, and stories. Do you know?
1: Yeah. No, you're quite right. Okay, coming up on our program a little bit later on, talking about gender-based violence and femicide. Of course, it was Women's Day yesterday. Still a massive scourge in our country. Well, the PWMSA, they're calling on National Treasury to put real money behind those the response to GBV, arguing that without dedicated and sustainable funding, the declaration, their declaration that it's GBV will be fought, will not translate into greater protection, support, or justice for those who survive GBV. So that's coming up a little bit later on. And then also we got the Worldview with Adam Gilchrist and talking about, this is a thing, how not to board a passenger jet. He'll be telling us about how two people ran across the tarmac wanting to catch a plane, and you need to be very careful about those massive engines. And then a little bit later on, talking about Norm Zamo, the story of Winnie Madikizela Mandela, and how that is going into Soweto schools. A whole big production. You can also go see it at the theater. So lots to look forward to on 702 Breakfast. But I want to hear from you. Privatize our state entities for service delivery, number one. And who would you like to see on your money?
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20: Good morning, 702 team, as well as to all your listeners. Why don't we focus on holding our politicians accountable, you know, as well as people that have been put in public service positions? You know, they're supposed to be doing what they're supposed to be doing. If they're not, let's hold them accountable. Let's rather focus on that than as opposed to focusing on privatizing, you know. If you're getting paid to do a job, do the job, or we replace you. That's what I think as communities, what we should be focusing on. Just my opinion.
1: No, sure. I think so as well. And perhaps it's time to, I don't know, we need to have our national pride. And if you have a look at what happened, say, the United States, they have their presidents, they have their memorials, they have their history, and we have our history here as well. You know, there's always been the debate as well, what do you do with certain statues in history? If you have a look at the Soviet Union, histories of Stalin and Lenin are long gone as well. In our country, histories of Favut are hopefully long gone. So how do you celebrate? How do you make sure that our heroes are there? And perhaps we should do that. We've had presidents. Madiba's the easy one. And Komotso, let's be honest about it. Madiba's easy because he's the hero, okay?
5: Right,
1: throughout,
5: yeah,
1: the world. He's fine. But we had Thabo Mbeki afterwards.
5: Yeah.
1: Okay. We've had Jacob Zuma.
5: Yeah.
1: You see, but just from your reaction to that as well, we have Cyril Ramaphosa.
5: Mm-hmm.
1: We do. And every time you say those words, these scandals come up and come up and come up.
5: Yeah.
1: And let's be honest about it as well. We have a situation where we've had a few presidents who have been recalled. Thabo Mbeki was recalled.
5: Yeah.
1: Jacob Zuma was recalled. He didn't finish his term. Our president at the moment, that if this impeachment inquiry continues and they get their way, there is a very good chance that the ANC may turn around, or Parliament may turn around and say goodbye, Mr. President. Although the ANC is a majority, so it would have to be their decision. Because I don't see how that's going to slide. And a lot of people don't realize that the impeachment committee in Parliament, once they decide on this, they don't decide that he's impeached. Mm. The decision is not with them. We've now decided it. So it's interesting. But whose face do you put on that coin? 072-702-1702.
19: 702.
16: What's gone viral?
19: With Kabazela.
1: Kabazela. It's Monday morning. How are you doing?
21: Very, very good, Ray. Ray, how are you today?
1: Now, I want to know about the opening theme tune. I love your first one here. What's that all about?
21: Yeah, I mean, if you think back to TV shows, possibly 80s and 90s and maybe the 2000s, I don't know so much about now, except for Game of Thrones. But as soon, and obviously there was Generations locally, and maybe Isidingo, that was, you know, very instantly recognizable. As soon as you heard it, you didn't even have to watch the TV, but as soon as you heard it, you knew, that's such and such a show that was coming. So they obviously put lots of big thought into the TV theme tunes. And I was scrolling last night and I came across a TikTok video, and without even reading what it was, the theme tune I picked up straight away. So let's play the theme tune. We'll give you maybe a couple of seconds of it. And for those who were, let's say, a little bit mature in the audience, maybe you'll remember this one. Let's take a listen.

0: Oh, there we go. That's a blast from the past. Put everyone out of their misery.
1: LA Law. Yeah, wow, if you're sitting in your bed drinking your coffee and thinking, oh, I know it. Well, it's LA Law. So, yeah, I mean, that came up last night on my TikTok feed. I think it was late 80s it came out, and it ran for 6 years or so, and then eventually it got cancelled. But quite a memorable tune there, I must say. So I wanted to ask our 702 family this morning, what are those theme tunes for you that come to mind? And, you know, maybe are nostalgic as well. I don't know if we got this one, but I thought maybe I'd pick it up to start off with. And this was my one. Let's see if you got it there on step.

0: right, I'm going to guess.
1: You have to know this one, right? If you don't know this one, I will judge you.
0: Okay, you can judge me. Was that Airwolf?
1: Yes,
0: okay,
1: of course.
0: I wasn't sure. It's been a while since the 80s. You know, we are like 40 years away.
1: Exactly.
0: Oh, my gosh. That's so interesting. You know, this is it. I see a little Cabazella sitting in front of the TV. Exactly. Sitting in front of the TV going, Mom, put Airwolf on. I can see that right now. A little Cabazella.
1: Oh, very true, gosh. Ray. Very true. Yeah. Yes, right. that was great. Yeah. So let's see. Let's have some fun of those this morning.
0: Yeah. What's your, the opening theme tunes? I think that's such a good. What is your favorite opening TV theme tune? Because you're quite right. They don't make those anymore, do they? They don't make them.
1: No, they, that doesn't seem to be, you know, something that they maybe spend a lot of production budget on. But, like I said, the only one I can think of really of late that was a massive hit was the Game of Thrones.
0: Yeah.
1: You know, you can recognize that one straight away. But other than that, Yellowstone, which also was big.
0: Not bad.
1: It had a theme tune, but it wasn't like, some of the 80s classics.
0: I think if you played Yellowstone for me in 5 years' time, I'll go, what was that? I'm not sure.
1: Yes, it's not memorable, right?
0: Yes. All right, let's keep going down memory lane. We've got appliances from 30 years ago. Why are you talking about that?
1: Yeah, this one also came up with it, and somebody made a video of appliances, especially kitchen things from 30 years ago, and said that many people now wouldn't even recognize half of the stuff. Some of the things that they did show, I kind of think, well, you know, it's still around. But one of the things that got me thinking of was the electric carving knife.
0: Yes.
1: Now, I've got an electric carving knife in my house, and, I mean, I use it from time to time. But, I mean, if there's a roast, I might use that to carve. Is it a thing? Do people have electric carving knives still in their homes? And then other things that they were mentioning was like these little corn holders. So they were like these yellow little plastic bits that you would stick two spikes into on the side of a corn, which was a bit strange. And there were many other things like very brown bowls that were in one's home, perhaps. It was a bizarre video, but I thought there was something there about appliances from 30 years ago that the bundles of joy of today wouldn't have a clue.
0: You're right about the carving knife. In fact, I've also got one as well, Cabazella.
1: Yeah.
0: I've got also one as well. I got it from my mom, though. I inherited it from her. So there's that carving knife. There's that SodaStream. I mean, I know they make them today still. But, I mean, SodaStream, that's from the 1980s.
1: Yes, you know? Yes.
0: And it would make
1: there was another one,
0: yeah?
1: the electric frying pan.
0: Yes.
1: Which was a big thing. Maybe now not so much, but I'm sure some people still have an electric frying pan, which works like a charm. Those are a couple of things we could maybe chat about and then see what our 702 family has.
0: I love it. Right? Did you ever have a fondue? A fondue?
1: Yes, we had a fondue set as when I grew up, but we never used it. We never had a fondue.
0: There it was. There we are.
1: Okay. Yeah, but that was a love very it. Big 80s thing.
0: Okay, so your two big questions, what is your favorite opening TV theme tune? And also, what are some appliances you remember from 30, 40 years ago that kids today have no idea about? 072-702-1702.
2: 702. Feedback with Bapelile Sambo.
0: Bapelile, fondue, ever had a fondue?
3: No. None of the things you were talking about. You said something about SodaStream.
0: No, do you know what that is?
3: No.
0: Okay, so SodaStream, you would take, you would take water or whatever, and you'd put a little bit of flavorant into that, and then you would go beep, beep, and it had a carbon dioxide, and you shoot that to make the sparkling.
3: Like a juice maker.
0: Yeah, like a sparkling water with flavorants, and you would have a banana or a raspberry or whatever.
3: That's nice.
0: And it would make this funny noise, like a strange buck, burp, burp, every time you put the carbon dioxide
3: I have no idea.
0: So
3: I remember the... know Khomos is laughing here besides me, but I'm sure she doesn't remember what a, or know what a floppy disk is.
0: All right, okay. Khomos, what's a floppy disk?
4: Of course I remember what a floppy disk is. We just don't have the time, but of course I remember.
0: Okay, we don't have the time. What's a floppy disk?
4: Tell us. We want to see if you know what a floppy disk is.
0: Okay, all right, okay. Okay, so to put everyone out of their misery, a floppy disk was what happened before we had MP3s, MP4s. You would put it into your computer, and it literally was a floppy disk. You could, it was like a, I don't know, like a, not like a CD. It was a square piece of plastic you would push in, and you could save things onto your floppy disk. You could also use it as a program.
4: Not like a tape.
0: Well.
4: Not, do you know, see?
0: No,
4: exactly.
0: No.
4: She's proving my
0: point. It's for a computer. It's for a
4: Never
0: computer.
4: Never seen that one. Okay, no.
0: Okay, maybe my description, maybe someone can give a better description. But it's a square you put in there and you could run a program off it. You could save onto your floppy disk.
3: Did it replace like your memory cards and all of those CDs?
0: Yeah. I mean, today you've got your USB stick that you put in. The same sort of concept, but you put that into your computer.
4: Mm.
0: A fondue, what you would do with that was a pot. And underneath the pot, you would put a flame and you would actually cook your meat. And everybody would have a skewer and you would put your meat into boiling oil or boiling water or whatever you wanted. And you would make a little whatever. And you all sit around the table and put it into the fondue thing and you would cook your meat. You could also have a chocolate fondue with marshmallows.
3: Sounds
0: now
3: nice.
0: We're talking.
3: Now we're talking. You're talking about talking, Ray Wise,
0: okay,
3: on the question we asked this morning about who or what deserves a place on our coins and banknotes.
0: Yes.
3: We really had some strong reactions and view coming through via the producer's desk. Mapulani on WhatsApp says, we should stay away completely from human faces altogether and stick to what unites South African, and that is the Big Five, according to her. Nikki also agrees, says no humans on our coins or banknotes, only wildlife, especially no politicians. But Madoda Butelezi takes a different view. He likes to see Rassie Erasmus on our South African coin, saying that the Springbok coach is an inspiration. Nhlanhla Mkhwanazi also made the list for obvious reasons. Food also was suggested as something we could celebrate. And I thought maybe I should also answer Kabazela's question because I also prepared my favorite tune.
0: Oh, yeah.
3: Before I hear what 702 lenders will share. But yeah, Tobela has the things. Tobela, thank you.

0: Okay, yeah. You'll need to, because I'm old. I'm
1: too
0: old to know.
1: Half. It was a series that was back in 2002 about two half-sisters who were complete opposite of each other.
0: Oh, wow.
1: So this was my favorite. I still remember it up to this day. The lyrics, I know it, A to Z.
0: You see, that's your favorite tune, and that's exactly it.
1: And I can't wait to hear what the 702 lenders think their favorite tune is.
0: There we go. 072-702-1702. What's your favorite theme tune? I'd love to know. Perhaps you go from the 80s, the 90s, the 2000s. They call them the noughties. Perhaps you have a one. And also as well, what are some of the appliances you remember from 30, 40 years ago? We spoke about soda streams, fondues, and carving knives. But perhaps you have one that you do remember. So let us know. Just got 8 o'clock.
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6: South Africans are warned of a cold snap coming up this week, and police top brass encourage Reja Park residents to help fight crime. Good morning, I'm Sfiso Zulu. Snowfall is expected in many parts of the country from today, with major traffic disruptions already anticipated. Transport officials in the Eastern Cape are reporting that roads will be inaccessible in the Chris Hani district, Sengu, Elundini and Matatiele. Meanwhile, forecaster Lihlohonolo Tobela says there's a small chance of snow in parts of Gauteng.
7: There is a possibility of a low likelihood of some sleet or could be snow overnight into Tuesday early morning over the southern parts of Gauteng into the eastern end, which would be covering Boksburg Springs into Heidelberg. So there's a very, very low likelihood of that, as we're expecting very cold condition, but you can't leave out the possibility looking at the column and how cold it will be with the rain.
6: Residents in Reja Park have been encouraged to speak up about the violence plaguing the area after officers were killed in a shooting there. Acting Police Minister Feroz Kachalia, who visited the area after the attack over the weekend, has told residents that government cannot address the problem without the community's involvement. The anti-gang unit officers were shot while responding to gunfire. Kachalia says he's willing to return to Reja Park to look at possible solutions for residents.
8: I came here because there were four shootings. That's why I came to see what happened. I got a briefing from the police on what happened. Now, if you convene a meeting, get the councillor, all the community leaders, and let's take a deep dive. The last time I was here, that's what we did.
6: Meanwhile, in the Western Cape, police there are offering rewards of up to 100,000 rand for information that could lead to the arrest of people behind two deadly shootings. 11 people were killed across Cape Town over the weekend. Four men and a woman were shot dead in Langa shortly before 11 o'clock on Saturday night. Three men were also killed in Khayelitsha around the same time. And a few hours later, two men and a woman were shot dead in the Barcelona informal settlement in Guguletu. Ntuthuzelo Nene has more.
9: It's the second consecutive weekend that 11 people have been killed in gun violence across Cape Town. Western Cape Police Commissioner Sizakele Tshantshi announced the rewards during a visit to Langa yesterday. He explained why they have not offered a reward for the Khayelitsha shooting.
10: There are certain leads that we are pursuing. That's why we have not put any reward. Based on these two, we know the public might have heard, the public might have seen. So that is why now we have come up with that particular issue.
9: Ntuthuzelo Nene, Eyewitness News.
6: And struggle veteran Sophie Williams-DeBrain is urging young people to continue the Women's March and fight for their future. Williams-DeBrain was part of Women's Day celebrations at the Union Buildings in Pretoria yesterday. In 1956, then 18-year-old DeBrain, alongside Lillian Ngoyi, Helen Joseph and Rahima Musa, led thousands of women to the same building, demanding apartheid pass laws be abolished. DeBrain, now 88, reflected on the march with both pride and sadness. Karinda Jagmohan reports.
11: The march was a win for the freedom campaign. But 70 years later, DeBrain's triumph is waning.
12: We fought to banish the pass laws. Yet today our women are prisoners in their own homes.
11: For survivors, investment into safe houses is lacking, according to the National Shelter Movement's Chris Kuman.
13: If it were not for our communities, I'm going to be quite honest, our shelters would not be able to run.
11: And so, DeBrain says the march must continue.
12: You are still the rock. Use your voice and fight for your future. And together, let us finish the march.
11: Meanwhile, the National Council on GBV and Femicide is expected to submit its plan of action within the next 6 months. Karinda Jagmohan, Eyewitness News.
6: Gold's trading at $4,333.76 an ounce. The rand is at 16.17 to the dollar, 21.80 to the pound, 18.68 to the euro. Brent crude oil is at $84.32 a barrel.
14: In Boksburg, traffic is a little bit sluggish on Main Reef Road. This is between Field Road and Rondebelt Road. And traffic is also a little bit slow in Marlborough due to faulty traffic lights at Far East and Marlborough Drive.
15: And in your sport, Arrows knock Chiefs out of the MTNA to set up a semi-final with Sundowns. The other semi-final is Sekakone against Pirates. WAFCON defending champions and Africa's top side, Nigeria, have been knocked out by Cameroon. The All Blacks without centre Billy Proctor for the rest of their tour of South Africa. And tennis number one, Jannik Sinner, won't play at the Cincinnati Open due to a knee injury.
6: A cloudy day in store for Gauteng, along with scattered showers and thundershowers expected. The temperatures will peak at highs between 15 and 17 degrees. The top story in EWN this hour, snowfall is expected in many parts of the country from today, with major traffic disruptions also anticipated.
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0: It's gone 8 minutes past 8 o'clock. Good morning from me, Ray White, in for Bongles this morning on this lovely public holiday. I hope the day is treating you well so far. If you are going off to work, we'd love to hear from you. What are you doing this morning? Why are you on the roads? Why are you not at home? Of course, our essential services, they've got to work, I suppose. But why are you not at home underneath your duvet or something like that? Just remember to keep listening to 702, though. Don't turn us off. But you can listen to us while you're under your duvet. Right, in the past hour, in a very serious note, talking about political killings. These 25 people have been killed in 22 incidents in five provinces over the past few months. We were talking to political analyst and researcher Dr. Dale McKinley about this. What are your thoughts? How do we get this under control? I think that's the big one. Also asking the big question, and we've had quite a bit of feedback on this morning, whose face would you like to see on our money, on our bank make notes. Who would you like to see there? A lot of people sending through their WhatsApps and people saying they would like Tuli Madonsela was one. There has been a Sia Kolisi. There's been another. But a lot of people saying rather don't put faces onto banknotes or money. Rather just have, I don't know, a rhino, a springbok. I'm not sure about that, though. Shouldn't we be honoring our heroes? I'd like to hear from you. Kabazella asking the question, what is your favorite opening TV theme tune? And he played L.A. Law back from the 1980s. I must admit, when he played that, I was like, I know what this is. Well, I don't really. I could remember it, but I wasn't sure it was L.A. Law. Mateo, your favorite?
17: Jeez, man. 21 Jump Street.
0: Oh, that was cool.
17: Law and Order. Had a nice theme song. But the X-Files, for me, has to take it. That eerie sound, that whistling sound before you find out about all those aliens. I think the X-Files does it for me as well. Generations.
0: Okay.
17: I could tell the time by if I heard that theme, even if I was not in the room, I knew it was 8 o'clock. So, yeah, it's one of those.
0: You could hear that. Yeah. Hamotso, for you?
14: Generations, definitely. And I think the Fresh Prince of Bel-Air.
0: Same,
14: definitely.
0: Yes.
14: Ding, ding, ding, ding, ding. And also just I think the lyrics and the rap was just out of this world in that theme song. So, yeah. For me, it has to be that one.
0: Interesting stuff. And then what are some appliances you remember from 30 years ago but that the kids would have no idea of today? I mean, Mateo, we spoke of soda streams, carving knives, fondues. I mean,
17: For me, it would have to be, and I haven't seen them in a while now, a polony slicer. Things that I don't think exist still. Probably rust somewhere in the garage.
0: Great idea, though. Hey? Really great idea. I've got a biltong slicer. Those
17: that still works. I think South Africans largely still use that, but polony slicers not so much, no.
0: And what's in your parents' house? I mean,
14: actually hoping you wouldn't ask me because I think I'm those kids of today that wouldn't know, honestly. I go to my grandmother's house and the only thing I can tell you is probably, you know that big stove where you have to put like coal and wood and then you... in order to cook, that's probably the only... Other than that, no, hey?
0: Nothing like that?
14: No.
0: Okay, all right. Yeah. So let's take a listen to some WhatsApp voice note messages and see what 702 Land has to say.
18: Good morning. Top of the TV series theme tunes would be MASH, secondly Dallas, and possibly third Bonanza. Thanks for the memory lane trip. That's good fun.
0: Oh, yeah, Bonanza. Now, we're going back into, I don't know, when you guys were much younger, I think. Bonanza, there were things like Bonanza High Chaparral.
17: I think Ghostbusters was another good one.
0: Fantastic one.
17: Who you gonna call?
0: You know, these are the theme tunes that make them, but they don't make theme tunes like that anymore. They unfortunately don't. So, The X-Files, Tom Sankar says, The X-Files and Star Trek, The Next Generation, are my favorite TV tunes. All right, another one from Lloydie says, good day, Ray. Thanks for the great show. Yes, we have an air fryer today. Can you remember the title, The Little TV Bri? Sometimes some will still use it. The little TV Bri. We had TV trays. And what would come out when we watched TV at night? Your parents would come out with a tray.
17: Okay.
0: A TV tray. It was so cool, things like air fryers and even microwaves in my day, we didn't have those things. Today, we're just very lucky to have them. So, keep your WhatsApps coming. 072-702-1702.
19: Morning, Ray. It's Ina from Centurion. What about the old Jaffel iron? I wonder how many people still have those in their homes. And, of course, the theme tune from Dallas. Have a good day. Bye.
20: Hello, Ray. It's Lynn in Port Alfred. Regarding the appliances we remember from the past, I remember an amazing gadget called a Tees Maid, which you sort of stocked up in the evening before you went to bed. You filled the cylinder with water, made sure there was tea or coffee loaded in it. And in the morning, it had an alarm clock device. And in the morning, you would wake up to freshly brewed tea or coffee in your bedroom. It was amazing.
0: What a wonderful device.
17: Yeah, no, I've never heard of that one. But I think people still use Jaffel irons. I think if you're a camper and you're making those bright breakies there. So, that one still works.
0: Do people still have snackages?
17: No, I haven't seen one.
0: I mean, I've got one. I still use it. A snackwich, okay? For those who don't know what a snack... Do you know what a snackwich is?
14: No.
0: You don't know what a snackwich is?
14: In fact, I thought you were saying sandwich. Snackwich, no.
0: It's very close. Okay, so what you do is you take bread and you put butter on either side. Okay, mm-hmm. Like a sandwich, but with butter on the outside as mm-hmm. well. Mm-hmm. Right? You put your cheese and tomato in. And then you put it into a machine and it squishes it down. You close it down. And it squishes it down into a certain shape. And then it comes out as this triangular sort of certain shape thing. They're delicious.
14: It's a little bit like a toast. A toaster.
0: Like
17: only
0: a toaster.
17: Better.
0: Yeah, but you're only squishing better. It.
14: Of course you say that.
0: Wow. The youth of today, I tell you.
14: We're learning.
0: We are learning. Okay. So keep your WhatsApps coming. 0727021702.
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0: Fast approaching 17 minutes past 8 o'clock. Now, gender-based violence and femicides have been declared a national disaster. But for the progressive women's movement of South Africa, the declaration is only the beginning. The PWMSA calling on the National Treasury to put real money behind the response, arguing that without dedicated and sustainable funding, the declaration will not translate into greater protection support or justice for survivors. GBV is a major, major problem in our country. It continues. And I think sometimes we see Bafana Bafana or the Springboks go out and they play and they lose. And we get the reports in our news department of what happens after that. And many angry people sometimes take it out on their partners. But it's not just sporting events. It's a general attitude of men against women sometimes that needs urgent attention. It's a scourge in our country. On the line is Lulama Nare, who's the CEO of the Progressive Women's Movement of South Africa. Lulama, hi. Good to have you with us on 702.
26: Good to have me. Thank you very much. And good morning to the listeners as well.
0: Looking at a financial commitment, and as I was reading the intro to the story, I thought to myself, money is definitely needed, and Treasury needs to do this. If they do this, and if they do put forward a substantial amount of money, where does it need to go? What are the problem areas? Where is it desperately needed?
26: It's desperately needed around our shelters and survivor support programs. We need to invest in social workers, counseling, and trauma care. And we need to expand funding for Tutuzela care centers, sexual offences courts. And we just need a dedicated GBVF conditional grant for provinces and funding an integrated national GBV data system. Because without measuring, without reporting, a declaration is not enough.
0: Yeah. If you have a look at what happens today, and I want to take the journey of somebody who suffers abuse and looks for help. If they go to the police, if they go to hospitals, are they getting what they need? Is that first ground response, is it adequate enough?
26: Not adequate enough. And I think many in our country, in the surveys that are conducted by reputable research council, you will find that in our surveys, women report that they have experienced physical violence, and approximately 1 in 10 have experienced sexual violence. And therefore, if you go to the police station, you still have to do swap. You have to be counseled, counseling, and you still need to go to courts. That means for every woman that has experienced physical violence, there is this long, protracted line of responsibility that as a victim you have to follow. One of them, you have to be tested, swap. And we all know in our country, the DNA center has a backlog and lacks funding.
0: Yeah.
26: And therefore, even your justice in that swapping as a first point is not helping or transforming or making sure that this perpetrator can go through the process and
0: yeah.
26: go to the ultimate sentence.
0: You see, this is the thing. I mean, funding is one thing, but is it also not an attitude that those in charge of departments, our directors general, we having a look at our ministers as well, they've got to have a better response to this. Because if you're not getting a smooth process when somebody needs help, is it money or is it that we need to make sure that the political will is there and somebody actually needs to wake up and do something?
26: Yeah, you've nailed it. One of the long complaints for me right now is the Progressive Women's Movement. The concern is cabinet itself does not have any KPA that it is looking when they sit, and they will say to us, this is how far we have moved, because statistics show that there's 50 odd billion that is sitting somewhere unspent. But you find every other need that is there can be addressed through funding by different departments. You're correct. And
0: yeah.
26: we also agree the departments, the DGs, are not doing their work. They are not doing justice to South African women.
0: Yeah. Perhaps as well. I mean, we have a problem.

0: For most people, tiredness is not a sleep problem, it's an energy production problem. And those are two completely different things. Wait 90 minutes after waking up before your first caffeinated coffee. Your adrenal system will thank you.
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0: For most people, tiredness is not a sleep problem. 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And those are two completely different things. Wait 90 minutes after waking up before your first caffeinated coffee. Your adrenal system will thank you.
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2: That's what we are not seeing right now.
3: Yeah. Right. So just to, I mean, wrap up our conversation, what then specifically needs to happen in the October medium-term budget policy statement? What would you like to hear there?
2: What we want to hear from Parliament itself, from Cabinet itself, from Treasury, the critical responsibility is to ensure that national GBVF response is adequately resourced through the October 2026 medium-term budget policy statement and the medium-term expenditure framework. We want ring-fenced funding for shelters. We want a dedicated GBVF conditional grant for provinces, but importantly, funding an integrated national GBV data system. The Auditor General needs to come to its own center here and report also on its own GBVF spending outcomes and impact and trace whether these monies go to the dedicated fund.
3: Yeah, quite right. Lulama, thank you so much, Lulama Nare, who's the CEO of the Progressive Women's Movement of South Africa. This is a problem, but it's also the job, I suppose, of the media, of 702, to keep looking at the story to make sure that this funding does happen and make sure that GBV in our country is not quiet, in that people talk about it and men and those who abuse their partners understand that it's totally not acceptable.
4: 702. The World View
5: with Adam Gilchrist.
3: Morning, Adam.
6: Oh, hello. That's a surprise.
3: It's Ray. Surprise.
6: Hi, Ray.
3: The better looking guy comes back tomorrow, I promise you. Right. So, fiery French arrest. So, finally, they've arrested some people for these horrible fires. But, I mean, do they really know what happened?
6: Well, that's it. Good question. Official records in France suggest that nine out of ten French wildfires have been started by human beings, whether on purpose or accidentally. But in a lot of cases, they reckon on purpose. These wildfires have caused more damage in France than anything since the Second World War. They've arrested 420 alleged arsonists. Over a third of them being children. In one case, a 23-year-old man accused of deliberately starting 10 fires near Marseille. He's already been given 15 years in prison. A homeless man and a guy with autism both got 3 years in prison for chucking away cigarette butts and starting fires that way. But there are some in France saying, hang on a moment, this is all a bit quick. The newspaper Le Monde, for instance, is saying, to what extent can police fully examine and investigate these cases if there's such a short time frame between the fire, the damage, the arrest, and then the prosecution? The fires have been terrible and mistakes have clearly been made, but maybe generally they've just been a bit too quick to apportion blame and find guilt. Maybe that's what we do. The blame game suddenly sticks upon us, doesn't it?
3: Yeah, no, you're quite right. You're quite right. Sure. Okay. Your next story, tarmac trespass. And I don't know about you, but I'm scared of those massive planes. I wouldn't want to get sucked into an engine or go near a plane when it's taking off. But yet there were two people doing that.
6: It is that moment, isn't it? When you get the final call, when you see final call, do you panic and do you run for it? In my wife's case, she goes to the toilet at that point. And I'm going, what if the gate is actually closed, on the other hand? Well, in the case of two Russian women, they walked through security out into the danger zone, as it were, onto the tarmac, up to a plane that was now taxiing towards the runway. These two Russian women at Moscow Airport caught hobbling across the tarmac in high heels as

0: the Aeroflot plane begins to taxi backwards. I mean, I don't think they know how they were going to get on board the plane. There are obviously no stairs anywhere near at this stage where they're going to cling to the wheels. It was like trying to hail a taxi. Stop, that's my plane. Needless to say, they did not get on board. Although you wonder what happened to their luggage, because there's always a thing, isn't there, about your luggage in the hold. It's not allowed to take off without you being attached to it. Anyway, the two women were duly apprehended, escorted back to the terminal building, and last we heard, they were in the care of the FSB, the notorious Federal Security Service in Russia. They'll be asking some tough questions, won't they?
1: Yeah, no Nastarovia there, I'm afraid. And then an ancient Roman wreck. I love this story. I've been looking at pictures of this. And all sorts of jars and stuff have been found.
0: Don't you love an old treasure wreck, the thought of, you know, chests of gold? Well, it's not quite that, but here we are. It's a shipwreck off the coast of Sicily, believed to date from the 1st century BC, so pretty much the time of Julius Caesar. One of the oldest wrecks ever found. I think there was one in Greece that's about 300-400 years older, but otherwise a really old wreck. A fisherman and a free diver called Giacomo Damola. He was surveying the seabed. He suddenly saw this big rock. He thought it's a bit of an odd big rock, so he decided to dive and investigate, and mamma mia, there was this ancient wreck. As I say, a ship piled high with well-preserved containers, but no gold or rubies, but flagons of wine and olive oil. 2,000-year-old masala laced with seawater. Delicious. It'll tell us something about life in 1st century BC Rome or Sicily. I don't think it'll give us very much to eat and drink, though.
1: No, I don't think I would like a glass of that wine. Thank you, Adam. Cheers. That's Adam Gilchrist of The World View.
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1: 29 minutes past 8 o'clock. Right, Matteo, we have another loan being signed, I see.
3: Yeah, every time I hear about this, I just want to understand how we're going to pay the money back, Ray. South Africa's government has signed a $500 million or 8 billion rand sovereign-backed loan agreement with the Asian Infrastructure Investment Bank to try and strengthen climate-resilient urban services. The National Treasury said the financing comes as the AIWAB's first investment in South Africa, establishing a new partnership to advance the country's sustainable infrastructure goals. South Africa's metropolitan municipalities are home to approximately 22 million people and generate around 85% of the country's economic output, yet still face mounting challenges such as aging infrastructure, rapid urbanization, and increasing climate risk. According to the National Treasury, by 2031, the program is expected to enable all 8 participating metro municipalities to meet the program's minimum performance conditions. And this would include the non-revenue water dropping from 41% to 28% and lower electricity losses from 22% to 12% and delivering more efficient, reliable and sustainable municipal services.
1: Sure. All right. Okay. Another loan then. Oil prices rising. Iran saying we're not talking to them. The US saying we're talking to them. Oy.
3: He said at this current moment, the price of oil rising by 2% this morning as uncertainty continues over that key strait of Hormuz. The Iranian foreign minister, Abbas Araghchi, says that Tehran is not currently in direct talks with the U.S. to end the war with Iran and open the strait of Hormuz. Now, the brief hiatus in fighting between the U.S. and Iran after the June 17 memorandum of understanding has been followed by weeks of Iranian drone and missile attacks and also counterstrikes from the U.S. on Iranian targets. Now, Araghchi saying on Sunday that his country is not engaging in talks with the U.S., but added that messages are being exchanged through intermediaries.
1: How are the rands in the markets and oil price?
3: Well, the JSE not, of course, in action today because we're marking the National Women's Day holiday, so that'll be closed. But in terms of currencies and commodities, money still exchanging hands there. The rand flat this morning, 16 rand 16 cents against the US dollar, but not entirely a bad position, 18 rand 67 against the euro, and you'll need 21 rand 81 cents to get you a British pound. Price of gold at $4,349. An ounce is up marginally this morning, while platinum is also in the green at $1,768. Brent crude is up 1.6% this morning at $83 a barrel. Stephen Crotus with more this afternoon.
1: Sure, that oil price continues to climb. Right, just gone 8:32. Time for your latest eyewitness news. And Sofiso Zulu is at the desk. Sofiso, what's making headlines?
4: Snowfall is expected in many parts of the country from today, with major traffic disruptions already anticipated. Transport officials in the Eastern Cape are reporting that roads will be inaccessible in the Chris Hani districts, Sengu, Elundini and Matatiele. Forecaster Lihlohona Lothobela says there's a small chance of snow in Gauteng.
5: There is a possibility of a low likelihood of some sleet or could be snow overnight into Tuesday early morning over the southern parts of Gauteng into the eastern end, which would be covering Boksburg Springs into Heidelberg. So there's a very, very low likelihood of that, as we're expecting very cold conditions. But you can't leave out the possibility looking at the column and how cold it will be with the rain.
4: The SACP in the Western Cape is calling for urgent action to tackle violent crime in the province following three mass shootings that left 11 people dead in Cape Town. The SACP is calling for increased police resources, including more vehicles and personnel, to help officers prevent and combat violent crime. The organization is also urging government to address what it describes as the chronic underdevelopment of working class townships, which it says contributes to crime and social instability. Meanwhile, Western Cape Police Oversight and Community Safety MEC Anra Murray has welcomed the deployment of specialized investigative teams to probe the attacks.
6: These attacks are not possible without access to firearms and ammunition. I again call on SAPS to use available intelligence, lock down identified areas, and remove these weapons from our communities.
4: Nobel Peace Prize laureate Malala Yousafzai says Afghan women are seeking solidarity from South Africans to fight against Taliban oppression. Yousafzai was among delegates at the 1956 Women's March commemoration in the Union Buildings yesterday. The Pakistani activist recounted her visits to the Constitutional Hill, where she said she was inspired by freedom activists. She says she was encouraged to take up a similar fight against Taliban repression of Afghan women who have been banned from higher education and professional opportunities. And rescuers in Nepal have retrieved the bodies of five mountaineers, including three foreigners, killed in an avalanche near the Chinese border last year. The avalanche hit the climbers on the lower flanks of the Yulangri Peak near Nepal's border with Tibet in 2025. The foreigners were an Italian, Canadian and a German, and as well as another Italian. Home to eight of the world's eight highest peaks, including Mount Everest, Nepal welcomes thousands of climbers and trekkers every year. And according to the Himalayan Database and Expedition Archive, more than 1,000 people have died on the peaks since 1950, with avalanches killing almost a third of them. A cloudy day in store for Gauteng today, with scattered showers and thundershowers expected today. The temperatures are at lows of 6 and 9 degrees, peaking at highs between 15 and 17.
7: In the traffic, look out for faulty traffic lights in Wonder Park at the R80 and Rachel De Beer, in Hatfield at Linwood and Roper, as well as in Anlin at Paul Kruger and Lavender.
4: The top story this hour, snowfall is expected in many parts of the country today, with major traffic disruptions anticipated.
1: Welcome spring to Josie on the 6th of September at Nyrox Sculpture Park in the heart of the cradle of humankind. 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
11: Morning, Rain Team. The other tune is the Golden Girls one. Thank you for being my friend. That's the one. Thank you.
12: Morning, Ray. Ray, I have a snack witch and a toaster, the one that you put the slice on top and then it pops out when it's ready. And the one that you're talking about where you can put in your fillings and then close it. Yeah, it's a nice sandwich. I still have it.
1: Thank you. You see, I'm not alone yet. Snack witch machines did exist. They still do exist.
7: Actually, yeah. Motel even showed me a picture. They do.
1: Exactly. I mean, Cindy, you know a snackwich machine. I mean, I'm sure you have. You've had snackwiches in your family.
13: Yeah, but I moved away from a snackwich machine recently because what happens with a snackwich machine over time is it starts to the Teflon starts to scrape away, right? Which is not good for you, blah blah blah. So I found using a press is easier. They now sell just like a press, like you would find in a takeaway store,
1: clever.
13: Which is a lot better because the sandwich doesn't get stuck inside that little boat of a snack, which
1: does,
13: you're right?
1: Little itty bitties.
13: And then it toasts more evenly and the crust is less thick because we're always having to cut crusts or things. So, yeah.
1: Yeah, I'm talking about appliances that the younger audience don't know about. Like
13: my kids, stuff like that. Yeah, no, my kids know. I don't know if they would call it. Why would the kids not know about it? I've got a soda stream.
1: Yeah, well, that's what I thought. But Komotsu's looking at you like you've just invented the space shuttle.
13: No, the soda streams these days are absolutely, they've changed the mechanics of it. So the soda stream these days, you no longer have to like twist the bottle in and twist the bottle out.
1: Right.
13: You just put the bottle there and it just picks itself. I can't explain it. It clicks in and it's so easy. And for a family like us where sparkling water is just
1: the thing.
13: It's a game changer. I think I spend, so the initial cartridge I think is like 400 and something bucks, but then to refill it I think it's 200 and something rand, and it lasts a lot of liters.
1: And you still use the different syrups?
13: Yeah, my kids do.
1: You do, but you just have the sparkling,
13: sparkling water.
1: There we go, Komotso. You have some homework to do.
7: Absolutely. After this, I'm telling you, I am going to be famous for knowing all the old things.
2: EWN Sport.
1: All the old things.
13: Yeah,
1: all right.
13: Circle Motor, a fax machine.
1: Yeah, how it works.
13: When I started out in broadcasting before the internet, Sahapa used to fax you the sports.
1: That's right.
13: In a written, printed article copy, and you would have to read. So reading is this thing that people used to
7: do. Oh, calm down.
1: So how you read is you take a book. Anyway, what's in your sport?
13: A book is this thing that's got paper in it, right? So Golden Arrows beat Kaizer Chiefs 1-0 last night to go through to the MTN 8 semi-final where they will play Mamelodi Sundowns. Though Chiefs dominated and had more chances, and missed more chances rather, it was Shezi's goal in the 53rd minute that was the decider, getting Arrows the win. Coach Peter Dlala.
14: I'm so happy for the players who have shown high levels of confidence, because if you could come to our training sessions, this is how we play in training. And also, if you could check the players that are brought in by the team, are players who are technical gifted. So this is the only way that we should play. We play according to our strength.
13: Skekona beat AmaZulu 4-3 in added time after the entertaining match finished 3-3. Skekona play Orlando Pirates in the semi-final. There was a shock in AFCON last night as the defending champions and Africa's top side Nigeria were beaten. They lost to Cameroon 1-0. Cameroon go through to the semi-final and automatically qualify for next year's Women's World Cup along with Malawi, Algeria and Morocco. On Saturday night, Morocco knocked Banyana out. Some preseason friendlies played yesterday. Arsenal losing to Borussia Dortmund 3-2. At Anfield, Liverpool lost to Monaco 3-2. Manchester City came from a goal down to beat Atletico Madrid 3-1. The All Blacks won't have centre Billy Proctor for the remainder of the Greatest Rivalry Tour. Their next match on tour is against the Sharks tomorrow night. Coach Dave Rennie.
15: Yeah, Billy unfortunately will be going home. He'll go home on Thursday.
9: He's got a fractured shoulder blade, big vertical fracture through that. It's a sort of 10 to 12 week type. Won't require surgery, but that's the sort of time frame. So, yeah, devastated for him.
13: The Currie Cup yesterday, Faf de Klerk, the hero, scoring in the last seconds as the Cheetahs beat the Stormers 31-26 to go second on the table. Behind, Grick was on points difference. And in tennis, the men's number one, Jannik Sinner, has picked up a right knee injury and had to withdraw from the Cincinnati Open. That starts on Thursday. Cindy Paluta, Eyewitness News Sport.
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16: 702.
1: There's a WhatsApp that's just come through from Scorpio. It says, "Cindy, I butter bread outside so that it doesn't stick." This is a snackage machine, you see. "Then use the dishcloth to wipe my snackage. Bought it in the late 1990s, but it still looks brand new. Tabo Sholi Mashal, let's test your age. Snackage machine?
17: Of course, of course.
1: Really?
17: I'm an old school guy. Yes, we do have. We do have at home snackage machine.
1: Oh, I like it. Okay. So poor Chamotso, we're picking on her this morning.
17: She doesn't know what it is.
1: No. I
13: what? I mean, I do now.
17: Okay. Oh, wow.
13: I do now.
17: Now you only do. Now.
1: Are we talking now about tech and device? Things we had in yesteryear that, you know, that youngsters would know about.
17: Yeah.
1: A fondue was one that I brought up.
17: Yeah.
1: A carving knife is Cabazella brought up.
17: Of course. I'm trying to think how you caught me off guard there, but I would have to say fax machine.
1: Well, there was a fax machine. There was that as well.
17: Yeah. A proper machine, not faxing through your laptop, whatever, proper fax machine.
1: Well, we had a telephone, okay, not what you know, not a smartphone.
17: Yeah.
1: And you'd have to dial, you'd have to put your little finger in and go, and you'd, the dial, you turn the dial around.
17: Yeah, so, all the way.
1: So it's 082, you put your finger into the O and go,
17: and
1: go around again.
17: Yeah.
1: And if you messed up halfway through, you'd have to cut the thing and start all over again.
13: So much labor, sweet Jesus.
1: And wait, there's more. But also there was an exchange. And what would happen, you would have to phone the exchange and they would connect you to a number.
13: Mm.
1: So they would go, in Afrikaans, they had Nommer Asseblief. There's actually a TV series that came out.
17: Well, that's 50 years before my time, but...
1: Yeah, I'm not that old. Yeah, I just, apparently my grandparents are there.
17: But,
1: anyway, what's coming up on your show?
17: A couple of things. Good morning, Ray, and to everyone on 702 Land. Of course, Women's Day yesterday on the 9th, we'll be asking, who do you think should become South Africa's first woman president?
1: Oh, nice.
17: We have so many great women, yet no woman has led before. And it's a serious issue and an indictment on the ANC as well. So this is a very, very important matter to ask. Who should become the first woman president in a democratic South Africa?
1: We've been saying this morning, who should go onto our notes and our coins? I'm sure you heard that as well.
17: Mm.
1: And I remember going back to the Thabo Mbeki days,
17: Mzile
1: Mlambo Tuka. I always thought that she was going to become our first woman president. And it just
17: Yeah. But to be honest, I think everyone who knows South African politics, she was a convenient candidate.
1: She was.
17: She was a very convenient candidate. and cabinet.
1: Very right in what you
17: no
1: say.
17: I love her to bits. She's Catholic and she's an amazing person. But I'm saying politically speaking, and if we were to be realistic, she had no constituency. She was parachuted by Thabo Mbeki for other political objectives. But there were many other women before her who were stronger within the ANC, who were just shouldered out of into the periphery of politics. I mean, I can just think of many. Nkosazana Dlamini-Zuma, remember 2007?
1: Yeah.
17: She was meant to contest. And then Jacob
1: Zuma. She lost.
17: Yeah. No. 2007. I'm talking about Bulukwane.
1: Then Bulukwane was Jacob Zuma.
17: It was Jacob Zuma, Thabo Mbeki. But
1: I was there.
17: Leading to that.
1: Yeah.
17: She was one of the main candidates, but sadly, Thabo Mbeki insisted on contesting, so she withdrew, and it was Jacob Zuma and her. So I'm thinking there were many other great women who were supposed to become president, and why is it that we don't have a woman president?
1: Well, to be honest with you, who would be our next president? A full stop is the big question, actually.
17: Let me not take too much of your time. Let me just let you know what else is coming up. That's on the open line, of course, and many other things. And between just after 10 o'clock, DA says once it's in power, it will outsource some of the services, municipal services, to the private sector. Water, electricity, is it a good or a bad thing? You also have the poorest of the poor. And the private sector doesn't smile. When they want their money, they want their money. On the other hand, are we getting service delivery that we deserve from the government? Or should the government accede and say, we can't do this, let's allow the private sector to jump in? UCT leadership issues once again. The vice chancellor there taking the university's council to court, and Rebecca Davis writes about it beautifully in the Daily Maverick. We'll have a chat with her. And on family matters, are you the family's favorite, Ray? Are you one of those who's a favorite among the family? Oh, Ray White this, Ray White that. Ray from radio.
1: I'm the black sheep. Black sheep of the family.
17: You and I both.
1: When I go around, they hide behind the furniture and they're not home. I'm kidding. I'm absolutely kidding. No, my family.
17: So all of that and more between 9 and 12.
1: Here we go. That's Thabo Shole Mashau in for Clement Maniatella on the Clement Maniatella Show between 9 and 12. Never miss it.
2: 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Traffic.
1: Coming up shortly, speaking about Nomzamo. This is a whole production about Winnie Madikizela Mandela, who was also known as Nomzamo, going into schools and educating our youngsters about her life, her struggles, her emotional journey. That's all coming up shortly, but how's the traffic looking?
7: Oh, the roads are looking as quiet as it was in the morning, Ray. I assume also the chilly weather is also adding to it. Maybe people just want to stay indoors and, you know, cuddle in. But you can look out for those faulty traffic lights in Edenvale at Moderfontein and Van Riebeek, in Woodmead at Woodmead Drive and Woodlands, as well as in Fourways at Cedar and Witkopen. Over in Tshwane, traffic lights are also out in Anlin at Paul Kruger and Lavender, as well as in Groenkloof at Ufis and Monument. I'll have more updates at the top of the hour.
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1: Ray, in for Bongles this morning, just gone 10 to 9. Now, what better way to mark Women's Month than by taking a powerful piece of theatre into the classroom and then bringing its story directly to young audiences? Now, Nomzamo is a powerful musical poetry theatre production inspired by the life, of course, the struggles, the emotional journey, and also the resilience of one Nomzamo, Winifred Madikizela Mandela. And it's quite something. It's going to be in schools. It's also going to be in the theatre as well. So looking forward to this one. Well, joining us is Onokolo Zinja, who's the director of Nomzamo. Onokolo, hi, good morning. Good to have you with us on 702 Breakfast.
16: Morning, Ray. And thank you for having me. I'm excited to be here.
1: it's good to have you with us. Really is.
16: Yeah.
1: Now, tell us. Let's start with the production itself. What is Nomzamo all about? Of course, you're going to schools, but let us know. What's it all about?
16: Well, Nomzamo is, we call it Nomzamo, Ladders to Freedom. So it's a musical poetry production. Yes, of course, inspired by the life of Mama Winnie Madikizela Mandela. And for me, I just think there couldn't be more meaningful time to have this conversation than during the Women's Month, especially as we commemorate 70 years of Women's March. So Nomzamo is a musical poetry then that follows her life, her struggle and legacy. And for me, it is not simply a historical retelling. We use poetry, music and movement and physical theater to explore different forms of freedom that women have had to fight for politically, socially, emotionally and personally. So, it's a whole big thing, and it's happening now. It's really an honor.
1: It really is an honor, but it's also, she was such a complex person. How do you capture her life, or is it just sections of her life? Because to be honest with you, there were many phases that she went through. She went through the struggle. Then there was, you know, her marriage, of course, to Madiba, the divorce, what happened after that, the ANC Women's League, et cetera, et cetera. What do you even focus on? I mean, can you even give it all justice, I suppose?
16: Well, she was a very complex person, I'd say, too. She was a mother, she was a woman, she was a political figure who had lived in enormous pressure and contradiction. But we don't want to just create a perfect statue, but we want audiences to engage with the woman, the struggle, and the questions her life leaves behind. And I'm interested because I'm approaching it in a physical storytelling with true symbolism, true rhythm and relationship, especially between the actors and their audience. And I'm approaching it from a perspective of a younger generation that inherited freedom, but still has to ask what freedom actually means now. And that's my approach.
1: You see, that's interesting that you say that. And very often I work with journalism students, and one of the biggest sort of things that I take away from that is the fact that youngsters don't understand the freedom that they have today. That in the days of apartheid, we lived in a very fearful and nasty world that an interview like this wouldn't have been possible.
16: Yes, true that. I feel like we have so much privilege, and I think for many times we usually take for granted what the past means to us and how it shapes our future, and more especially us as young people, it really is a thing to really strive for and actually appreciate in our daily lives, because I mean, like, when we get to experience our history, we really see how far we came. So it's such a beautiful thing.
1: Yeah. All right, so take us through when you go into a school. What sort of form or shape does the production take? Do you go into the school hall? Do you get onto the stage? Do you go into the classroom itself? How does it work?
16: Okay, so this is going to be big. Reason being is because first, we're taking it to Soweto at Forte Secondary School first on the 27th this month. So we're taking theater to the learners. So our visit to Forte Secondary School is not just staging a show. We're taking it at theater directly to the school environment. We want learners to experience history through live performance, to understand that the arts can be important vehicle for education, for dialogue, for social transformation. And we're going to be also having theater workshops with special guests. So the school program will go beyond the performance that day. We will facilitate theater workshops with special guests, bringing experienced artists and professionals into direct engagement with the learners to expose young people to acting, storytelling, poetry, performance, and the broader possibilities within the creative industry, and also mental health. We're also going to be having life coaches. We also want to create a meaningful conversation around mental health among learners, particularly in relation to academic pressure, examinations, identity, relationship and anxiety, and the challenges young people face. So we're going to be having discussions. We're going to have conversations because we believe that learners too, it's not just they're not defined by the exams or by the test and everything. We like there's a human being that gets to sit down and who has frustrations, who have questions, who have doubts, who have all of this. So we want to make it a huge, broad conversation and a free conversation, because we believe also theater is that space that where you can just question, provoke, entertain, and educate at the same time freely with no judgment and everything. So
1: you also, like you say, in the theatre, you go into the Vault Theatre in Pretoria the 15th of August. Tickets from R120, that's from a web ticket. So it goes there as well, and it's interesting because if I had to say to you, what's the big message that you, or the big theme? Now, you spoke about a few things there for youngsters, but what's the central theme that you want youngsters to leave with? They go home and they start a conversation. What sort of conversation would you like them to start?
16: That's a beautiful question. I feel like it's important too. I want people to go home, more especially young people, and to ask themselves, not just to go for the story, but to go beyond to the message that comes with the story, to be like, what are we doing nowadays with the freedom that has been attained for us? And are we doing justice to ourselves even, you know? And that, in a way, I feel like that it channels us to inspect and to reflect and to shape character, our characters, to be like, what can we do if we're not doing anything better? What can we then do? And as young people, because we are tomorrow's leaders, we're going to be someday leading other people. We're going to be someday educating other people. We're going to be someday inspiring other people. So I want people to leave with a question. I feel like it's really much important to be uncomfortable at times, just so you can get to the right truth or to the right answers about ourselves too.
1: Yeah.
16: And democracy.
1: Now, Nomzamo, who, just take us through again, who plays Nomzamo? Take us, I mean, there's such a very difficult role to play. It's not just anybody who's going to do this.
16: Yes, so this is it's fascinating because each we've got an ensemble. This is a show that follows a symbolism, and so each woman, so we have 12 women who are playing Nomzamo, all of them at the same time. It's beautiful. It's a beautiful piece to see because we, as we just said, she was a complicated figure.
1: Yeah.
16: She was a big person, and each woman gets to embody her in their different perspective or standpoint of view. So we then get to experience her in many forms of women, because she didn't die, she multiplied, and then we get to see that experience, and it's beautiful. It's beautiful.
1: Yeah, it really sounds like it. It does. Thank you so much, Onokolo Zincha, who's the director of Nomzamo. Looking forward to this one. I really, really, really am. And of course, tickets are available from Web Tickets, 120 Rand. And it's the 15th of August. That's at the Volt Theatre in Pretoria.
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1: And I'm afraid that wraps up our time together. If I didn't get your WhatsApps, if I didn't get your emails, your messages, we'll do it all again tomorrow. I must admit, it's been quite a fascinating show today, but it just shows as South Africans what great solutions we can come up for when stopping political violence, getting better service delivery, and that's exactly what 702 is about. So Bongs will be back with you tomorrow between 6 and 9 a.m. Of course, 702 Breakfast with Bongani Bingwa was brought to you by BCX, connecting cloud, telecom, business, connectivity, AI, and more to help organizations reduce complexity, improve resilience, and also unlock opportunities. It's just gone 9 o'clock.
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18: Good morning, I'm Sfiso Zulu. A cold front is bringing snow and bitterly cold conditions to parts of South Africa, with snowfall already reported in the Western Cape, Eastern Cape and Drakensberg. Pictures have emerged from the Franschhoek Pass, the Hex River Mountains and the Swartberg in the Western Cape, while lower level snow is being reported across parts of the Eastern Cape and Southern Drakensberg. Meanwhile, forecaster Lehlohonolo Thobela says there's a small chance of snow in Gauteng.
5: Possibility of a low likelihood of some sleet or could be snow overnight into Tuesday early morning over the southern parts of Gauteng into the Easter end, which would be covering Boksburg Springs into Heidelberg. So there's a very, very low likelihood of that, as we're expecting very cold conditions, but you can't leave out the possibility looking at the column and how cold it will be with the rain.
18: EFF leader Julius Malema, he is expected to face criminal prosecution for criminjuria after allegedly labeling a former school principal a child rapist. The case stems from allegations that a 7-year-old girl, publicly known as Cwecwe, was raped at Bergview College in the Eastern Cape in 2024. Former principal Jaco Pieterse and the school's caretaker became the targets of a social media campaign following the allegations. Buleng Make has more.
19: Pieterse filed a complaint after Malema publicly called him a rapist at the party's event in Johannesburg last year and maintained that he had raped the seven-year-old pupil. But the National Prosecuting Authority later declined to prosecute anyone, saying there was no concrete evidence of rape or sexual assault after the child was interviewed and examined by medical practitioners. AfriForum's private prosecution unit then approached the NPA, which has now decided to prosecute Malema. Pieterse says the allegations have caused immense pain to him, his family and friends.
20: I trust that this process will vindicate me and ensure that there is accountability for those who falsely accuse others of committing vile crimes without any regard for the consequences. I've become aware of many others who have experienced and still experience daily similar pain because of the thoughtless behavior of so-called leaders.
19: Chief prosecutor at the Johannesburg Magistrates Court has been instructed to initiate proceedings. However, it is not yet known when the matter will be enrolled. Buleng Make, Eyewitness News.
18: Residents in Reja Park have been encouraged to speak up about the violence plaguing the area after officers were killed in a shooting there. Acting Police Minister Feroz Khachalia, who visited the area after the attack over the weekend, told residents that government cannot address the problem without the community's involvement. The anti-gang unit officers were shot while responding to gunfire. Khachalia says he's willing to return to Reja Park to look at possible solutions for residents.
21: I came here because there were four shootings. That's why I came to see what happened. I got a briefing from the police on what happened. Now, if you convene a meeting, get the councillor, all the community leaders, and let's take a deep dive. The last time I was here, that's what we did.
18: Meanwhile, in the Western Cape, police are offering rewards of up to 100,000 rand for information that could lead to arrests of people behind two deadly shootings in Langa and Guguletu. 11 people were killed across Cape Town over the weekend. Four men and a woman were shot dead in Langa shortly after 11 o'clock on Saturday night. Three men were also killed in Khayelitsha around the same time. And a few hours later, two men and a woman were shot dead in the Barcelona informal settlement in Guguletu. Ntuthuzelo Nene reports.
22: It's the second consecutive weekend that 11 people have been killed in gun violence across Cape Town. Western Cape Police Commissioner Sizakhele Tyantyi announced the rewards during a visit to Langa yesterday. He explained why they have not offered a reward for the Khayelitsha shooting.
23: There are certain leads that we are pursuing. That's why we have not put any reward. Based on these two, we know the public might have heard, the public might have seen. So that is why now we have come up with that particular issue.
22: Ntuthuzelo Nene, Eyewitness News.
18: And a former gang leader is expected to go on trial in the U.S. later today over the decades-long murder of rapper Tupac Shakur. The case has been described as one of America's most high-profile unresolved murders. The proceedings, expected to last a month, will likely not make clear who fired the shots that killed the hip-hop legend on the night of September 7, 1996, while he was in Las Vegas to see a Mike Tyson boxing match. But prosecutors aim to show that the defendant, Dwayne Keffi D. Davis, the one-time leader of the Southside Kempton Crips, ordered the killing and provided the gun used to kill Shakur in a drive-by shooting. 63-year-old Davis faces life in prison without parole if convicted. Gold is trading at $4,355.94 an ounce. The rand is at 16.16 to the dollar, 21.81 to the pound, 18.67 to the euro. Brent crude oil is at $83.69 a barrel.
13: In the traffic, look out for faulty traffic lights in Bryanston at the N1 and Winnie Mandela, as well as in Sloan and Winnie Mandela and the Far East and Marlboro at Marlboro.
18: A cloudy day in store for Gauteng, along with scattered showers and thundershowers expected. The temperatures will peak at highs between 15 and 17 degrees. The top story in EWN this hour, a cold front is bringing snow and bitterly cold conditions to parts of South Africa, with snowfall already reported in the Western Cape, Eastern Cape and the Drakensberg.
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0: Women's struggle continue here in South Africa and everywhere else in the world as we observe this very important day, the 9th of August, which we celebrated yesterday and flows in today, the 10th. Good morning to you. I hope you're well. 7 minutes after 9 o'clock. Clement Manyathela is not here. My name is Thabo Shoda Mashal. I'm in his stead and I'm very much happy to be in your company. I'm hoping the next 3 hours will be fruitful for all of us. We will engage, we will differ, we'll offer opinions and divergent views. I think it's important for us to reflect on that day. And it feels like that, doesn't it? It feels like it's cliched. We're saying the same thing over and over and over again. But you know what they say about cliches? Truth repeated many times. It is still very important to reflect on the struggle of women, as I believe it is an ongoing one and it needs our attention every single day. GBV, women in corporate, women in civil society, women being elbowed to the periphery of development and importance, women just being used every now and then for convenience of men. Those are some of the things, but what do I know about that? I'd like you to share your experiences throughout this hour about the real, practical, palpable, pragmatic issues that are facing women that perhaps we don't see as men, because that also happens and we don't see it purely out of ignorance, some of us, or perhaps from the position of privilege. We are blinded by that specific privilege from recognizing what women are going through. I'm the very first to complain about racial issues and we are very vocal about that, but not as much on issues facing women. So at times I feel that people don't understand how difficult it is still nonetheless to be black in 2026. I think it's more so to be a woman. So do share those experiences, perhaps how they are treating you at your work, how you feel that if you're a man, you would have advanced in your career far better than currently. Perhaps if you were a man, you would have been wealthier, you'd be more influential, you'd be more prominent, but by virtue of being a woman, you have been subdued by your gender merely and nothing else, notwithstanding your capabilities that are so prominent and that are so clear. You'd have a man who's lesser gifted, talented than you, advancing to another level. I know as guys we sometimes dismiss that and we push it aside and go, hey, we are all equal. But it's not really true. Just as much as in racial issues, it's not true that we are all equal. Things may be the legislation may be okay, but we're really not equal. There are some areas that we need to be working on. So I would like you to educate us from a woman's point of view. Take us through what difficulties you are facing that perhaps we do not recognize as difficulties. You go back home and you're saying, I was excluded because I don't sit with the guys and have a beer at a bar after work and then sit around till 11 o'clock at night because I am somehow, society expects me to act in a certain way, or merely because I'm not allowed into this group of men. Do share those with us. They matter. They matter. At least for today, at least for this month, right? So I wouldn't want you to think that it's stuff that is trivial. I want you to put it at the core and center today, because this is your time and we really want to listen wholeheartedly. And you can do so by simply dialing us on 011-883-0702. That's 011-883-0702. Alternatively, you could send a voice note and deposit 30, 40 second message, your thoughts, your views on 072-702-1702. 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Well, it's not Twitter anymore, it's X, right? It's amazing the power of branding. We still refer to it as Twitter many years later. But on X, you can still do that. Our account is at Radio 702. Mine is at I Am Free TSM on Facebook, the very same. I'm Thabo Shoda Mashal on Facebook. So feel free to interact with us on all those platforms about the plight of women, particularly things that we don't take seriously, that we don't see, that we take for granted. I would like you to share that with us. But most importantly, who should become the first woman president in South Africa. So many great women. Yes, we've advanced. Democracy is maturing. We are starting to see things clearly and the debate is rife. But who should become the first woman president in South Africa? Should it be Helen Zille? Gogo? Should it be Menomvula Mokonyane? Should it be, I don't know. There are so many other great women out there. And I would love to hear from you about this. I mean, the party that, rightly or wrongly, says that they champion the liberation of this country is battling to find its first women president. I mean, I don't know if you saw that that wonderful Barbara Masekela, Mayor Barbara Masekela's TikTok excerpt that where she was addressing, I think it was in 1991, but one of those pre-democracy conferences of the ANC. And she was challenging the African National Congress and saying, you are talking about liberation, but you are suppressing your own women. Why is it that we are not rising inside the ANC? There was that 50-50, and there was that colloquially, it's not, there are no connotations here, women on top debates within the ANC. And I'm contextualizing that. Within the political realm, not anything else, because this is a family show, right? And so that stuff has been there for some time. But is even the ANC appreciating its own women, taking them to the top? Because we see them only deputizing. Every now and then, they're deputizing. But they are not really rising to those levels where they are leading, they are prominent. I mean, the secretariat right now, the Secretary General of the ANC, Fikile Mbalula, deputized by two ladies, and so on. But I mean, the ANC itself battles to elevate women to those positions. So I'm keen to know who should become the first woman president in your view. And elections are coming. These are local government elections. But 2029, do you think that South Africa will see the first woman president in 2029? It doesn't look like that. From where we stand right now, it doesn't look like that. So it's a luta continua for the women of South Africa. And at times, I know, we only confine it to black women, right? And it's not really the case. However relative, it's not really the case. You'd remember even during apartheid how the Calvinist culture in some of the white communities suppressed women to the periphery of development, prominence, dominance, and has just subjected them to being carriers of trays and serving men. So it's multicultural. So educate us. And there may be other women issues that I'm not articulating because perhaps I don't know about them. They're further from me. Please feel free to put them front and center today on 011-883-0702. So that's the open line. And we will chat about that on the open line. But also on the open line, I wanted to tease out something that we will be speaking about just after 10:30, just after 10 o'clock, right? The Democratic Alliance says that should they win the local government elections, they will outsource municipal services to private companies. Things like water, electricity, I would assume refuse removal as well, and others. They're saying they will really reconsider, outsourcing those to private entities. So if it's to the DA, as far as I read it, and feel free, if you're a member of the DA and I'm misrepresenting your views, feel free to call in at any time. It's an open line, so feel free to shout and correct me. But they're saying that they will outsource. So meaning private companies would come in to take up the role of Joburg Water, City Power, Pick It Up, and many other entities of the city. Because it is their belief that currently under the public sector, those are not handled adequately and professionally and competently to result in your satisfaction as a resident of a city or a municipality. It would be best handled by the private sector. Others who are leaning a little bit to the left would argue that actually privatization of that particular sort will be the source of misery of the downtrodden, the poor, and the marginalized. Because the private sector lacks a certain sense of remorse, and it's driven mainly by profit, value and profit for the shareholder, as opposed to the government's responsibility to look after everyone equally, implementing what the constitution requires of it as per the rights enshrined in our constitution, particularly chapter 2. So I don't know, as a resident, if perhaps you are more convinced by the latter that I've just expressed, and the latter being the fancy leftist socialist justification for keeping the services in the public sector, or you are more persuaded by the former, wherein the DA is saying, let's get the private sector, and all you want is when you turn on the tap, the water must come out, you put on the switch, the lights must come on, things must work, and you are not interested in any theoretical background or persuasion of any sorts, and you want your stuff to work. You're saying, Thabo, enough. I just want my things to work. I want water to run from my tap. I want the lights to be on. I want refuse to be picked up. The stuff that you are quoting, that Marxist stuff, Leninist stuff, put it on the side. I just want my things to work. I don't care who does it. I just want my things to work. It could be your stance, and it's very much welcome. So that's why I'm inviting you on the open line right now to raise all of that right now and share it with us. And I'm hoping that you are having a good holiday, by the way. And I wanted to share that with you. So just after 10 o'clock, we'll chat about that with Mielani Holeni, who's a local governance expert, but feel free to participate from now on that issue. Family Matters is coming up between 11 and 12 o'clock. Clement is not here, but I'm not moving furniture, so some of the features will remain intact. Are you a favorite person in your family? Are you one of those favorites, those goody two shoes in your family? Oh, we love him so much. He's our favorite. We can't start without Uncle Bob coming. We can't start it without Spiwe being there. Let's call Spiwe first to hear what he says about this. Family meetings don't go on if you're not there. Are you your family favorite? Generally a goody two shoes in your family. We'll be chatting about that on Family Matters between 11 and 12. Understanding parental favoritism within families. How parents' favorites can at times compromise the cohesion of the entire family. How it can contribute to the schism within a family unit because parents have favorites. I've got a friend who always remarks that we all claim that we don't have favorite kids, right? And he says, if you want to know that your kids and everyone else in your house know that you've got a favorite, even if they won't say it out loud to you, wait till they need something drastic and important. They will ask your favorite to call you because they know you're not going to say no if it's anyone else. So they will convene themselves and congregate, and they'll say, hey, Thabo, you must call because then your answers are going to be favorable. Your pleas are going to be adhered to. So do you have a favorite as a parent? Do you have a favorite? That's not okay. That's just not okay, is it? I don't know, but join us between 11 and 12 and share that with us. Well, Mpo, the show has officially begun, bro. It's 21 minutes after 9.
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0: Mpo is pressing the buttons. He's a technical producer. I'll refer to him every now and then. I know him as Piwe, but that's a story for another day. Maybe doesn't use the name anymore. So we must respect that as well. People changing names every now and then, right? Maybe we can throw it into the open line as well. Nsiki is the big chef. He produces the show. He produced this show, and he's behind the scenes making sure that everything goes okay. And as I've said, I'm Thabo Shola Mashau, and of course, you are the most important ingredient of this show. Yes, we will argue. Yes, we will fight metaphorically, but it doesn't mean we are enemies. We are engaging in a conversation. Things get heated, and that can only express the sincerity of our engagement. It doesn't mean we're fighting, guys. It really doesn't mean that we don't see eye to eye. Engagement can be heated at times, and I value all views. Believe me, I learn from your views, whether they agree with mine or not. So it's not personal at

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1: Ordinary people being flamboyant, being dynamic enough to speak to a Bennett, to Thabo and everyone else. Do you think that she would be a holistically great president, or does she only carry one particular positive trait?
2: No, I think she carries all the traits. You know, she's a very humble person, and she's very knowledgeable. And yes, no, I think she would be the perfect candidate. Absolutely.
1: Which party would you attribute to her? Because sadly, even though the independents are allowed to run, but currently the party system seems to be dominant. Which party would you attach her to if you had the choice?
2: If I have a choice, I would attach her to the DA.
1: Sure. Bennett, thanks for the call, man. Enjoy Women's Day. Appreciate it. Bennett in Pretoria. Hi, Tandi in Pretoria as well. Morning, Tandi.
3: Good morning, Thabo and the 702 team.
1: Morning, ma'am.
3: Thabo, I just wanted to comment about privatization of the utilities.
1: Yes, ma'am.
3: I think what Helen Zille is proposing, it will be the ultimate solution. You know what is happening now? There is no structure. Everything is breaking at the same time. I don't think if you can go to the offices of all those utilities, maybe electricity, water, or roads, if they do have a structured template or a routine where they are going to do their maintenance and they tick off whenever it is done. The way the utilities have dilapidated, I think to kickstart it, let us privatize. People are going to get employment and there will be a structure. We will know whom to ask questions. Every time there's water problem, you'll find that the mayor is there. Mm. Does he have skills or competences of doing that? Let's get people who are competent to do the work, even if they are private.
1: Sure, sure.
3: That's my comment.
1: Please don't go away yet, Mayor Tandi, for just a second, if you don't mind. Do we often somehow synonymize private with professional or private with quality?
3: I do.
1: Yeah.
3: There is so much discipline. You know, in private, you cannot, if you are a tasked to do your job, you are given a date or a D-day. Mm. You know that by that day, it should be done. If not,
1: yeah,
3: you explain, you might be given a one extra chance, one more chance. If you don't carry out whatever you're supposed to do, then the corrective actions do follow. But in public sector, it takes time, years and years and years.
1: Let me ask this quickly, Mama Tandi.
3: For people who do not do their job.
1: Yeah, let me ask this quickly before I say goodbye to you. If that is the case, why is it that we are experiencing serious troubles with NSFAS? Because it then outsources the distribution element to private entities. Why is it that at times we experience such serious issues, problems with SASSA? And other agencies of government that outsource services to the private sector. If that's really the case, that private equals professional and quality.
3: My comment is, if you can actually dig into those SASSA people and everything else, you will find that there is still a heavy hand of public sector which is in control there. I don't believe that it is

0: really private, completely 100%. That's okay. My belief.
1: Appreciate
0: I'm
1: it.
0: Sorry to say You know, our government has really disappointed us.
1: And there's nothing to be sorry about. You're expressing what you're feeling. 28 minutes after 9 o'clock. Shall we go to William in Edenvale? William, morning.
2: Good morning, Thabo.
1: Morning.
2: Just very quickly, on your question about potential women president.
1: Sure.
2: Two I'd like to put forward, and that is Thuli Madonsela and Guguletu Umfopi. Both are unbelievable women, intelligent, humble, and quite capable of running the country. I'd like to add one who sadly is deceased. So if she was still alive, she would also be a good president. And to the Pirates band, Zodwa Khoza. So humble, such a beautiful person, would also make a good president if she was still alive.
1: Definitely. By the way, when you're saying Pirates fans, you are also addressing me there in the sea of Buccaneers. So for that, I am subjectively in favor of that. But on a serious note, William, why do you think that we failed as a country to really elect a woman president, especially within party structures and body politic of South Africa?
2: I'm not sure, Tabo. I'm not sure. I mean, the two women that I've mentioned are quite capable. Mm-hmm. The intelligence is there. The humbleness is there.
1: Yeah.
2: I'm not sure why, you know, they aren't doing that.
1: Mm-hmm. William, but really appreciate your call. And feel free to keep those calls coming on 011-883-0702. Alternatively, send your voice notes to 072-702-1702. And I see that we've got quite a bit. We will ventilate on them just after Sphiwe has given us, Sphiwe Zulu has given us eyewitness news headlines. Exactly 9:30. Sfiso, happy Women's Day. Welcome to the show. What's the latest? What's on the news menu?
3: I like how you always give me new names.
1: Call it my Women's Day gift, right?
3: Thanks, Thabo. Good morning. A cold front is bringing snow and bitterly cold conditions to parts of South Africa, with snowfall already reported in the Western Cape, Eastern Cape and the Drakensberg. Pictures have emerged from the Franschhoek Pass, the Hex River Mountains and the Swartberg, while lower level snow is being reported across parts of the Eastern Cape and Southern Drakensberg. EFF leader Julius Malema is expected to face criminal prosecution for criminjuria after allegedly labeling a former school principal a child rapist. The case stems from allegations that a 7-year-old girl was raped at Bergville College in the Eastern Cape in 2024. Former principal Jacob Pieterse and the school's caretaker became the targets of a social media campaign following the allegations. And an 8-year-old woman has died while fleeing her home to escape a massive wildfire in Canada's British Columbia province. The Summerland fire, which broke out on Friday, has spread rapidly and it's led to the evacuation of more than 20,000 people, with Canadian officials declaring a state of emergency. The fire covered more than 13,600 hectares as of yesterday and is considered to be out of control. And those are the headlines. This EWN and more at 10 or as it happens.
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5: In the traffic, the roads are currently clear and traffic conditions are flowing smoothly, but you can look out for faulty traffic lights in Midrand at the N1 and New Road, in Roodepoort at Christian De Wet and Paul Kruger, as well as in Edenvale at Modderfontein and Van Riebeek. Over in the capital city, you can also look out for faulty traffic lights in Hatfield at Linwood and Roper, in Centurion at Old Johannesburg and Trichard, as well as in Pretoria North at the R566 and Paul Kruger. 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
7: President Gianni Infantino fighting on following an emergency meeting with his top leadership in Rabat, Morocco. Kevin McCullum, I thought you might have a bit of a laugh about that. You are used to cliches about football, but generally they're about on-field play, not off.
8: Yeah, the problem with FIFA is that it's usually about off-field play as well. It's been like that since the days of Joe Havelange. And through Sepp Blatter, we thought we had a new FIFA, and we basically got Sepp Blatter-like.
7: This is not a guy who's going to go away without a fight. And clearly, he's got a lot of world football behind him.
8: My worry is that he's basically saying this money's going to go to you. 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
7: CAF has been silent, largely, on this.
8: Motsepe was strident in the support before the World Cup, saying that from in Africa, you don't stab a friend in the back. Motsepe needs to be very wary of his steps here, because he could find himself walking in a quagmire of corruption.
4: Bongani Bingwa, 6 to 9
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1: 24 minutes to 10 o'clock. I'm Thabo Shole Mashau. In for Clement, we're together till 12. Great having you with us. Good morning to you and happy Women's Day holiday, at least. The day falls on the 9th, but because it was on a Sunday, Monday becomes a public holiday inevitably. So welcome. Great having you with us. We were just chatting, if you've just joined us earlier on, about the first woman president of South Africa. Who, in your view, should that person be? First woman president. The name of Thuli Madonsela has been thrown around, and many other names have come to the fore. I would love to hear from you. Who should become the first woman president? By the way, on the open line, anything else goes, right? You don't have to confine yourself to the issues that I've raised. The open line is mainly there, and it exists for you to bring up stuff that we don't ordinarily talk about, that we could be omitting to put on air by accident or by design. So I would love to hear from you about anything else under the sun on the open line. That's why it exists. I just proffer one or two things, and the rest is really truly up to you. You don't have to restrict yourself to what I have put forward. 011-883-0702. Bashir, I'm going to take your call in a short while, but let me just quickly do justice to the voice notes that are piling up on me that came through on 072-702-1702.
11: Hi, this thing of outsourcing water, refuse and everything, it has been happening under the ANC. And what is going on right now is we see that they have been called water mafias, refuse mafias, and all those names, but it's been happening. Look at what is going on here now in NSFAS. Administrators are private companies, and it's not stable. Nothing will ever be stable as long as private hands are in the state's monies. because it, like you said, it's all in there for profit, and they will damage the infrastructure just to make sure that they keep on getting tenders. It's just tenders, recycling tenders amongst each other. It's exactly what is going to happen. Hot from the lady.
12: First woman president, Deborah Patter, hands down. Third degree host, she will not take any nonsense. Thanks, it's Chad.
13: Good morning, Thabo Thabo speaking here. The first woman who can be a good president in South Africa, I think it could be Naledi Pandor. That woman, she's very intelligent, good leadership. Mm. She's got everything, man, it takes to for her to be a president. I like that woman, Naledi Pandor. Thank you,
1: Itara. Itara, I can't disagree much with that. Even if I wanted to, I'd have to bring to board a very cogent argument, which currently I lack on Naledi Pandor. 011-883-0702. Bashir in Soweto. Morning.
14: Morning. How are you, Mr. Thabo?
1: I'm free. How are you, my brother?
14: No, I'm okay, man.
1: Yeah.
14: Great show, by the way.
1: Thank you, sir.
14: Yeah, Mr. Thabo, I don't know, man. I, you know, as I was listening to you with regards to privatization.
1: Mm.
14: Yeah, so I think that I believe that, you know, as a young person as I am, I have been affected by the current crisis and by a current GNU whereby it's not benefiting me at all. A young man like me from Soweto, who is not, being benefited in any way by the current democracy. So imagine privatizing everything. It's only going to benefit the rich and the middle class. That's the reality. So people are really considering that. I don't know. Because of now where I stay, people are just, you know, littering everywhere because of they cannot simply afford to, you know, to hire their own private companies. So have we considered about that? Can you ask your listeners about that? I think that has been, I'm sorry to say, selfish.
1: Yeah, so how did you want to, or how did you expect to benefit from the GNU? Are there any specific salient features that you thought would bring about the change that would benefit you as a young man in Soweto, as you've described yourself?
14: Yeah, the thing is, you know, it's not like before. So you see, our parents and our grandparents, they were benefiting directly from the what you call from that part. You know, I wouldn't mention the name. You know, So currently now, I feel like even if you know, I've been to school and all that, I'm a graduate by the way. But the current system, I feel like it was designed to suppress us, because this education that I have, that I've obtained, that my mother has reached, that this education will benefit me, is not benefiting me in any way. So I'm saying that regardless, even though I can say that this GNU, they must do 1, 2, 3. They're not going to do it because they're fighting amongst themselves. That's the reality you can see for yourself. So I'm saying that privatization, yes, I understand people are desperate. People, they want their garbage and their services to be looked after. But what about the marginalized? What about the poor people? So just to answer your question, look at the level of education. When is it going to change? It's like a system. It's like it was designed to suppress us as black, marginalized, that got nothing to offer, really. I feel sorry and pity for young people such as myself, man.
1: Are you going to be voting on November 4th? Did you register?
14: I am an activist. I love politics, but I'm not sure, Thabo. I don't know.
1: Mm-mm. How then do you assume things will change without you participating in the electoral system? What other means of change will be there if you don't actively take part?
14: I know you're going to ask that question. You journalists are trained, you know, are trained of this. I know you're going to ask that, yeah. That's very smart of you. You see, Thabo, but you cannot blame me as young as I am. I'm confused. Who will I vote for?
1: Bro, I'm not blaming you at all. One of my Facebook posts on an election day. I'm posting sitting outside and saying, I'm sitting outside this polling station because I don't know who to vote for, genuinely. So I'm also like you. I'm confused. So, but I'm registered anyway. And on the day, I will pitch anyway to say, if I want change, then it must be someone else. And if I'm happy with the status quo, let it be those who are currently there.
14: Yeah. So just to process, we still have time, eh?
1: No, about 30 seconds. Go ahead, though. Go ahead.
14: Yeah. Okay. What's happened is just on that, ne? I was going to vote for a new upcoming party. So because of the leader of that party had a problem with my accent because of I was really fluent with English. So he had to remove me from that party. So I was going to vote for that party. But since well, I've been removed from that political party, I'm going to see. Maybe I might vote for you, Thabo.
1: Well, I'm not standing, yeah. But thanks for the vote of confidence. Which party? I'm interested to know, Bashir, which party kicked you out because of your accent?
14: ELF, Economy Liberation Forum. I was kicked out because of I speak very fluent English.
1: Now they have a problem with it.
14: Yeah, serious, they kicked me off.
1: Take them to the Human Rights Commission. Oh, man. Very interesting. 011-883-0702. I'd love to hear from you. We're speaking about the first woman president who should that person be in South Africa in light of Women's Day, Women's Month celebration. But we also asked if you agree with the DA's Jordan Hill Lewis saying that they want to privatize utilities, services, municipal services, water, refuse removal and other services. They want to privatize that and take it to the hands of the private sector. Business must take over because government is failing to provide adequately in that space. I'm keen to know from you if that will suit you best, if those services are in the hands of the private sector, or will it be to the demise of the indigent, the downtrodden, the marginalized, and the formerly disempowered. 011-883-0702. Spear, let's go to the voice notes that have been coming through on 072-702-1702.
15: Good morning, Tavo, the crew, and 72 Land. That's Sebo here from Karanku, Zone 8. You know, there's a lady that I respect a lot. I respect all ladies, actually. But Geraldine Fraser-Mulekit, nobody talks about that lady. She's very quiet. And I remember the ANC said there's a smaller, that lady, but said there's smaller than skeletons. I've never heard a skeleton, a smaller than a skeleton, a bigger than a skeleton, a medium skeleton. I've never heard anything about her. But she's a very gentle lady. I think she qualifies. She qualifies. She qualifies to be a president. We don't really mention her. She should be brought back into mainstream politics to make a difference and to add value. Tsepo ye, Karankua.
16: Hey, Thabo, anyone who thinks of outsourcing here in Joburg must just forget, because that's the start of the problem. This outsourcing, that's where the money vanishes from Anonymous in Joburg.
17: Morning, Thabo. For 30 years, the ANC government struggled to deliver basic services. In my municipality, currently in the Eastern Cape, there's a private company that are moving around in town, cleaning the sewage. There's no capacity, there's no capable workmen within the municipality. So that's why the tender system is being brought in to help municipalities delivering services. So privatization is not a sin, but it demonstrates the incapability of the municipalities. So can somebody just give an alternative? Because ideological and unionism is not working because municipalities are failing.
1: 011-883-0702. And this is a very important discussion ahead of the local government election that will be taking place on November 4th, 2026. And all these municipalities will be, appointing leaders through an election system. And here in Johannesburg, there are 135 wards. And we would be voting for the PR and the ward councillors. So those elections are extremely important. In districts, it would be something different. I think they would have about three ballots or so. So I would love to hear from you. This affects all of us directly. Would you be keen to have the private sector running some of the municipality services? Or do you think that that would come to the detriment of ordinary South Africans who cannot afford? Private sector will be strict, sending letters, switching off, and holding people accountable. And those who are on the lower scale of things will feel the brunt of the private sector more than the sympathy that is currently at times meted out by local government entities that are a little bit more understanding. And if the private sector is driven by profit, shareholder interests, things will be a little bit different. Or all you care about is water running from your taps, lights coming on, refuse being collected, grass being cut along the, and street lights working. And that's all that you're keen on. That's also understandable because I think lack of service delivery in some instances has irritated a lot of residents in various municipalities so much that they're saying anything else but 011-883-0702. Given in Sandton is giving us a call. Morning, Given. Morning.
18: I'm actually surprised that the DA has given up on governing. Because it only means now they find a solution to privatize the entities instead of pushing for governing the country. Because I would assume that when they govern the country, they think they can do better and run the entities efficiently instead of giving up and going the route of privatizing the entities. Mm. Secondly, I know with privatization, the private companies in South Africa may struggle still, or they always look for a better way of maximizing their profits. Hence, we do have an unstable private sector in this country because they keep on changing. They will keep on changing their courier system or other or their even the what do you call it when they their system of running the company, looking for a better one, a more efficient one, or something that would give them more value, less money.
1: Sure. Right? Apologies to interrupt. I just want to ask with a former point. I'll give you an opportunity to extend your point. When you're saying the DA has given up on governing, is that why that they believe in outsourcing to the private sector? Don't you think that outsourcing is part of their strategy of governance because issues collapse has become so systemic and endemic to a point where if you continue with the current status quo, you are bound to fail either way? Could it be that it's their strategy, it's their value proposition to a voter that we will get rid of politically influenced entities and get people who are objective and efficient to run these entities on our behalf? And it's part of our governance strategy.
18: Maybe you've got a point. However, I don't believe that, the CEOs in these companies are looking to do that. They are looking at maximizing profit and making their people happy.
1: Shareholders.
18: And their shareholders happy. Hence, they would keep on changing the system because they want to maximize profit. I was hoping that even now under the GNU, they could do it. Nationally, they are not doing that bad.
1: Sure. Let's leave it at that, Given, and go to the voice notes that came through on 072-702-1702.
19: Mr. Mashao, Daniel Sitier here in the Middle East. Mr. Mashao, you know this issue of these young boys from AfriForum, it is now disgusting to some of us. What do these boys want from our Julius Malema, our CIC? This is too political, Mr. Makanya. And our cosmos, I think they shouldn't or they mustn't entertain politics. But they are now entertaining the politics from these young white boys. I don't understand this. Thank you very much.
20: Good morning. My recommended president will be Mavoso Msimang, the lady in a finance environment. I think she can be able to speak or align with anything and everyone. Thank you. It's Nimrod here.
21: Hey, morning, Thabo. I'm Free Baba O'Brien for Slora's. Happy Women's Day to all the mothers and everyone out there. Thabo, the president, the woman president, let me tell you, my brother, we are looking at the wrong place. The first woman president can be Helen Zille. I know I'm at the DA now. You have your Helen Zille. You have your Lindiwe Mazibuko. You have your Hahau, Karabo Hahau at the present moment. You can see the Democratic Alliance can be able to groom. Okay, let us go to the ANC. Who? Nosiviwe Maphisa Ngagula. Eh? Nobuhle Nkabane, uChepisi. Really, guys, we are looking at the wrong place. Even our leaders, we are extracting them from the African National Congress, which is corrupt. That's why they are busy grooming women who cannot lead at all, unfortunately, to say this at Women's Day. ANC, there's no woman who can lead there. I've given you those two examples. Look at the other political parties. Maybe we might get something. The African National Congress, there's no woman they can groom there. I'm sorry to say this. Huh? Who else? Thank you, Thabo.
22: Hi, Thabo. Great show as always. Helen Zille. Perfect for the president. Thank you.
23: Hi, this is Sean from Benoni. Just regarding the privatization of utilities that John Neil Lewis was talking about, it's a case of I don't really care what they do as long as whatever they do gets everything to work again at a fair price and with fairness to the whole population. So it doesn't matter what they do, as long as it works. Yeah, thanks.
1: No, I really appreciate it. And someone said, Busima Voso, I think she's brilliant. I don't always agree with her. And the other day she told me that we went to the same primary school. And that's not why I think she's brilliant, by the way. I think she's got a strong head on her shoulders, and she's pointed. You may not agree with everything she says, rightly so, but I think she's one of those South Africans who are very clear on where they would like the country to go, and they're assertive, they're clear, they're eloquent, and they are very professional around. I think Busi would be very interesting, a very interesting candidate. But which party, though? That's another issue. Which party, though? Mthobisi, you're in Durban. Morning.
24: Morning. How are you, Thabo?
1: I try. How are you, Mthobisi?
24: I'm very well. Thank you, sir. So Mthobisi Mkize here, chairman at Global Strikers Football Academy.
1: Welcome.
24: Welcome. Tourism Africa. Yes. My contribution would be for the first woman president in South Africa.
1: Your voice is dissipating into oblivion. Please keep, maintain the volume of your voice there, my brother.
24: Okay.
1: Yeah.
24: Okay, great. How is it now?
1: Yeah, go ahead. I'm listening.
24: Okay,
1: brilliant. Let's try. Yeah.
24: I think for me, Madam Naledi Pandor has demonstrated in a number of ways that she is a great leader, and she has done quite a number of very interesting things that actually positioned her in my heart as a great leader and somebody that our country can trust in terms of propelling this country to the next nation. Yeah,
1: like what for you specifically?
24: I think being individualism and individuality, she seems to be a very individual leader, not really depending on other people when it comes to decision making. She's very strong, and she's very, very independent when it comes to decision making. For me, that demonstrates a very great deal of a leader.
1: I think that's good enough for me, Mthobisi. Really appreciate your call, and all the best to your other ventures that you've just mentioned there. We wish you the very best in your endeavors. 011-883-0702. Let's quickly take this voice note before we close off the open line.
0: Hi, good morning to you, Tabo, and to 702 lenders. For me, for presidency, woman presidency, there's two people which I prefer. It can be Helen Zille for DA and Popira Matuba, the current premier in Limpopo for ANC. This is Kaifas in Alexander.
1: Kaifas, very interesting. Really appreciate it. It seems like, I mean, if the open line was an election of 2029, Helen Zille would have taken it. A poll that we had here, it looks like Helen Zille would have taken it if the open line was a measure of what is to be expected in 2029 elections. A lot of people are saying Helen Zille. I may agree or disagree for various points and leaning to the disagreeing side, but it looks like you're convinced on Helen Zille. And does this mean that she will go through Joburg easily and take the mayoral chains? We are yet to see on November the 4th. You're on 702, Thabo Shole Mashau in for Clement Manyathela. It's exactly 1 minute before 10.
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5: Good morning, I'm Sfiso Zulu. A cold front is bringing snow and bitterly cold conditions to part of South Africa, with snowfall already reported in the Western Cape, Eastern Cape and the Drakensberg. Pictures have emerged from the Franschhoek Pass, the Hex River Mountains and the Swartberg in the Western Cape, while lower level snow is being reported across parts of the Eastern Cape and Southern Drakensberg. Meanwhile, forecaster Letlhogono Lothobela says there's a small chance of snow in Gauteng.
7: There is a possibility of a low likelihood of some sleet or could be snow overnight into Tuesday early morning over the southern parts of Gauteng into the Eastern end, which would be covering Boksburg Springs into Heidelberg. So there's a very, very low likelihood of that as we're expecting very cold condition, but you can't leave out the possibility looking at the column and how cold it will be with the rain.
5: EFF leader Julius Malema is expected to face criminal prosecution for crime injuria after allegedly labelling a former school principal a child rapist. The case stems from allegations that a seven-year-old girl was raped at Bergview College in the Eastern Cape in 2024. Former principal Jaco Pieterse and the school's caretaker became the targets of a social media campaign following the allegations. Puleng Make has more.
6: Peterson filed a complaint after Malema publicly called him a rapist at the party's event in Johannesburg last year and maintained that he had raped the seven-year-old pupil. But the National Prosecuting Authority later declined to prosecute anyone, saying there was no concrete evidence of rape or sexual assault after the child was interviewed and examined by medical practitioners. AfriForum's private prosecution unit then approached the NPA, which has now decided to prosecute Malema. Peterse says the allegations have caused immense pain to him, his family and friends.
8: I trust that this process will vindicate me and ensure that there is accountability for those who falsely accuse others of committing vile crimes without any regard for the consequences. I've become aware of many others who have experienced and still experience daily similar pain because of the thoughtless behavior of so-called leaders.
6: Chief Prosecutor at the Johannesburg Magistrates Court has been instructed to initiate proceedings. However, it is not yet known when the matter will be enrolled. Puleng Make, Eyewitness News.
5: Police are under pressure to bring to justice those responsible for the deaths of 11 people in three separate shootings in Cape Town. The killings took place in Langa, Khayelitsha and Guguletu over the weekend. Western Cape Police Oversight and Community Safety MEC Unra Murray has welcomed the deployment of specialised investigative teams to probe the incidents. Murray says police must use every available investigative resource to arrest those who are responsible for the attacks. She's also calling for stronger police intelligence to prevent similar incidents.
9: These attacks are not possible without access to firearms and ammunition. I again call on SAPS to use available intelligence, lock down identified areas and remove these weapons from our communities.
5: And an 80-year-old woman has died while fleeing her home to escape a massive wildfire in Canada's British Columbia province. The Summerland fire, which broke out on Friday, has spread rapidly and has led to the evacuation of more than 20,000 people, with Canadian officials declaring a state of emergency. The fire covered more than 13,600 hectares as of yesterday and is considered out of control. Officials confirmed the woman was attempting to leave her home along with one member of her family due to the wildfires when she reportedly suddenly died. No other known fatalities have been reported. Gold is trading at $4,357.39 an ounce. The rand is at 16.16 to the dollar, 21.81 to the pound, 18.68 to the euro. Brent crude oil is at $83.81 a barrel.
10: If you are coming from Johannesburg CBD, expect slow moving traffic on the M2 West as you approach the Crown Interchange. And in Douglasdale, you can expect some slow moving traffic as well at Douglas and Witkopen due to faulty traffic lights.
5: A cloudy day in store for Gauteng, along with scattered showers and thundershowers expected. The temperatures will peak at highs between 15 and 17 degrees. The top story in EWN this hour, a cold front is bringing snow and bitterly cold conditions to parts of South Africa, with snow fall already reported in the Western Cape, Eastern Cape, and the Drakensberg.
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0: 6 minutes after 10 o'clock. No, it's not Clement. My name is Thabo Shola Mashau. He'll be back with you tomorrow. But for today, it's you and I, and we are together till 12, midday. Great having you with us. If you've just joined us, where have you been? You missed a great open line. We were looking for your contributions. You could have added some spice to what we were serving on the open line. We asked about the first woman president, and we also had a chat about private utilities, privatizing utilities in various municipalities. But also, we just had a chat about Women's Day. We move on nonetheless, taking a little bit of what we left behind us, and that would be privatization of utilities. 7 minutes after 10, you're on 702.
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0: We alluded to it a little bit earlier on, that the DA says it wants municipalities to make greater use of business, or the private sector, if you will, to deliver certain services like water, electricity, and so on. And this was according to the party leader, Jordan Hill Lewis. He was arguing that this could take pressure off municipalities and somewhat improve service delivery. And I asked you, what do you think of this? So the proposal came as local government continues to battle, and the figures are worrisome, that only 39 of South Africa's 257 municipalities received clean audits in the latest financial year, and Treasury recently withheld some of the equitable share funding from 69 municipalities over actual over financial mismanagement, as they had said. So could greater private sector involvement actually bring about change and make municipalities more functional, more competent? Or could it instead weaken municipality capacity? Because then you'll have all these private hands, they'll be cutting on jobs, and they'll be satisfying shareholders, and profit will be the main issue on the table, as opposed to any other thing. And so we are talking to a local governance expert, Mielani Holeni, and on whether DA's proposals could actually work. Mielani, thank you so much for joining us on a public holiday, taking time to chat to us. Good morning and welcome to 702.
3: Good morning, Thabo, and good morning to the listeners.
0: I appreciate your time once again. But let's begin with this DA's proposal itself, and Jordan Hill Lewis essentially arguing that municipalities should make greater use of private sector. What problem is the DA trying to solve here? Is the problem really the public sector and those who have been delegated or deployed to the public sector? Or could it be the issue of competence generally? Well, what is it in your view, Mielani?
3: Yeah, I think there are three things that we must just, you know, reflect on. And I think number one is that the local government or municipal service delivery operating model has largely been one that was operated by people or staff who were employed fully on a full-time basis by municipalities to carry out the duties. The second issue is that the maintenance that is being carried out on the infrastructure of the entire municipality is obviously maintenance would be on existing infrastructure. And the third one is that you have to also build a new infrastructure, which takes longer and takes different types of skills. So looking at the current service delivery operating model of municipalities, we see that generally there is dilapidation of infrastructure, there is disrepair of infrastructure, there's poor maintenance that is being carried out in some of the municipalities, and largely there is no new infrastructure that is being built. If so, that infrastructure tends not to fall into the same trap of not being maintained, and therefore its lifespan tends to be shortened. So involving, I think, you know, the private sector and bringing the skills that the public sector already has or the municipalities already have could be a change in the service delivery operating model. It could be an enhancement as well, because what we've seen now is that we have shortages of skills, we have perhaps, you know, people who used to be experts, you know, in those days, you'd have the city electrical engineer or the civil engineers and all of those technical experts. You know, some of them have either retired or have moved on into the private sector. So there is a critical gap with regards to skills.
0: Would it be a solve for X and X being service delivery in this instance? I'm asking that genuinely, Amelani, because at times it could be that people who are deployed are not necessarily, one, capacitated enough to do so. However, when you look at their qualifications, these are some of the greatest minds. Or two, there's no will for them to implement because perhaps they are caught up in the rigmarole of the body politic and party politics, either locally or otherwise, so much that they are answering to political masters as opposed to a client, who in this instance would be you and I.
3: I think there's a mixture of what you've said in terms of the slow pace of delivering services. In some cases, it also appears as unwillingness to deliver services because the budget are also set up in such a way that those services are supposed to be delivered, whether it's to maintain those services or whether it's to build the new infrastructure. So I think the issue that, you know, we can point out to is that the current service delivery operating model is flawed in a sense that, you know, it relies on, you know, you assuming that the people who are within the system have the skills, have the tools, and have the willingness as well to be able to drive the delivery of services, and that the entire system of managing the delivery of services of water, of sanitation, electricity, of picking up refuse and so on, that it's planned properly and geared in such a way that it enables even the employees to fit into a system and run within that particular system. So we have seen over time that, you know, there's a degradation of or lack of planning with regards to getting those systems to be buttoned down. I mean, you can imagine in terms of, you know, picking up refuse, it looks very simple. Jump into a truck, you know, drive around, you know, the suburb and whatever the case may be. But there's actually a science behind all of those, you know, Tabo, that must go into it because you must plan the routes.
0: Yes.
3: You must plan the type of trucks. You must plan, you know, where the landfill sites are. So there's a whole lot of things that must be undertaken within there. And if it's not done properly, it will result in a case where the work is not completed. And then it appears as if there's no willingness. But really at the chronic center of this is that, you know, the planning functions and the service delivery, the operating model is totally flawed. So in that case, the private sector has an incentive. If they get involved, they need to be paid and they need to demonstrate that they've undertaken the work so that at the end of the month, when they submit an invoice, that invoice is honored fully. There's a balance here.
0: Sure. Go ahead. Apologies.
3: No, I was just saying then the balance here in terms of what you were saying between the government creating jobs and private sector seem to be coming in and almost reducing jobs but being efficient. So that is the balance, I think, that we need to be grappling with.
0: I'm just going to take a quick break. When we come back, I would like you perhaps to grab your colorful crayons for slow people like myself and draw pictures for us as to how would it look like. I mean, take Joburg Water, for instance. Would it mean that we would then be making use of perhaps a French-based company that has been doing this for quite some time, and it would now be completely in charge, and the profit divisions, and how would municipality gain revenue from that entity? How does it actually look in pragmatic terms? But just after the break, 15 minutes after 10, you're on 702. By the way, feel free to participate, ask questions, send your voice notes. If you'd like to call us, feel free to do so on 011-883-0702. Alternatively, a voice note would also do on 072-702-1702.
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0: If you're thinking about starting a family, here's a question. 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Well, this Wednesday from 1 p.m., Momentum takes over 7:02 afternoons with Relebogile Mabotja for a special She Owns Her Success Hour. 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
2: Let's walk the talk. 702.
3: We're speaking to a local governance expert, Mielani Holeni, who's joining us for this conversation, as inspired by the DA, Jordan Hill Lewis, who says that his party is planning to outsource some municipal services to the private sector. And I wanted to find out from you as well if this is appealing, if it's something that you could actually think about and tolerate, and how would it look like? And prior to the break, Mielani, I was asking that question, how does it look like in practice, in real terms? Does it mean that the private sector would also have to allow perhaps an MMC of shared services to be a board member in that company? How would it report to the city itself? And the machinations of it, what would it look like, Mielani?
4: So I think just to reflect on four models that we've seen a first model where it's municipalities rendering the services fully without the external service providers or private sector. The second model, which is where we are currently, is where we have a hybrid model where the municipalities are still play a role in service delivery, whether it's deploying of electrical teams for fixing of electrical faults, together with having sourced the capacity from the private sector in the form of a contractor. So the third model is what we see that, you know, is being discussed, and it can manifest, I think, in two levels. One is fully outsource the service into a private sector entity, wherein the municipal staff, you know, does not play any kind of a role. Safe, you know, to having a department that says this is the Department of Water and Sanitation or the Department of Energy or Electricity and Energy and so on and so forth. But the issue here, it means that, you know, that service would then be rendered on behalf of the municipality fully by a private sector entity, which would not even require any board representation or any involvement from the municipal side, except for supervision. The other variant, I suppose, would be where we have a public-private partnership, sure, which it's fully understood from the beginning that it's a concession which is going to last for X number of years.
3: Yeah.
4: And after that concession period, that service is now transferred back into the municipality, perhaps together with the staff, together with the systems, and so on. So those would largely be the two types of models that this would look like. We know that we have municipal-owned entities in the form of Johannesburg has quite a number of them, and some of the other municipalities does. Some of the other municipalities have decided to render the services just, you know, from the municipality itself without, you know, the entities. But in this case, if you fully outsource, it means it's private sector throughout. And then there are concerns in terms of what happens to the current staff of the municipalities in the public-private partnership. Perhaps there could be a model that absorbs, you know, some of the staff, you know, retraining and so on. So those would be the kind of, you know, two models that we would be looking at keenly. Triple P is not an easy process to follow. It's onerous. It requires, you know, a lot of hurdles to be jumped, a lot of compliance, a lot of covenants to be satisfied until you get to a financial closure. So the issues then it becomes that, you know, what the DA is raising for that matter, let's say, it's not new, but it's really challenging how the service delivery operating model is going to look like going forward, as opposed to what it looks like now and what could bring improvements.
3: And some people, I suppose, rightly or wrongly, there is a prevailing perception that private equals quality and professionalism. In the same breath, some would perceive private to equal anti-people, pro-profit. How do you handle those concerns that they would be less empathetic, the more they'd be more interested in pleasing shareholder interest, providing value, of course, but the bottom line would matter than the general needs of society?
4: So in this case, we also reflect on the international models that, you know, we see. We can take the examples of the UK or the US and other places where they have essentially the same kind of, or face the similar problems to what we are facing in South Africa currently. They have even advanced, you know, for instance, with having multiple private entities who are then going to compete for customers.

0: 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Coming soon. 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Also coming soon. You'll be able to take 702 with you seamlessly through Apple CarPlay and Android Auto. One app, one destination.
1: At the acceptable level, or the footprint of municipalities and the turnaround times are not acceptable, then that is where perhaps the private sector with the efficiency discussion do come in, and with very clear incentives that would allow for them to be taken out in case that they don't perform according to standards, or for them to be able to at least, you know, be offered incentives.
2: Sean.
1: If they're able to reach the highest, you know, service standards that are required
2: yeah.
1: by the municipality in supplying services to the residents.
2: Mielani, but what does it say about a political party or political entity, individual or whoever else who'd be running for office? Because all that you'd be saying is that I am just a good manager of private entities as opposed to a preferred provider of adequate services as per the need of the people who are voting me into power.
1: I think for where what it says, there has been for a number of years, and it's an article that we've penned down as NDSO consulting around this whole notion of returning to basics. The reality is that the basics have changed. So the modern day politician today, vis-a-vis a modern municipal manager compared to how it was previously, very different circumstances, very different environment, very different, you know, demands in terms of what the paying public or the residents are looking for. So in that case, it means that have people who are specialists in a particular service go and carry out that service and not pretend to want to do it all and then do not get the desired service standards or service quality being rolled out. So perhaps the modern day politician is one that says, I am going to build a delivery system which is going to ensure that the promises I have made become the principles that are adhered to and are practically then implemented on the ground. So those are
2: yeah.
1: the three key things, the promises, the principles that are set up or the policies, as well as practically is it going to happen. But we see that, you know, the most of the politicians have ended up at the promises or even at the principles, but
2: sure.
1: without the practical delivery. So perhaps the modern day politician is
2: yeah.
1: one that says, I'm going to get the specialists for this kind of service, and I'm not going to waste, you know, any time or make promises that are empty when I know that the system is not geared
2: yeah.
1: to deliver the promises that
2: let me jump in very quickly, because that would then have an effect on ideology, which is what the DNA of a political party would be, leaning to the left, and towards the right. And it would mean that by that you would be as espousing 100% to capitalism and its tentacles. But let me quickly take this voice note, and then I'll ask you to respond to both of them before we say goodbye at 12:30.
3: Hi, Thabo. I personally don't mind who collects the rubbish as long as it gets collected. At the moment, the average suburban household pays close to 400 rand a month for one bin for a 2-minute pickup once a week. At the moment, it's literally only been once a month.
2: Mm.
3: So basically, you're paying 100 rand a week for one bin to be collected, and it's not even collected. So if we could ring fence our money, that would be perfect. So I don't think anyone has a problem with a company contracted to do it for that price, as long as it gets done. Because in the last several months, we've maybe on average had one bin collected a month for $400. It's ridiculous. Linda.
2: Thanks for that, Linda. Mielani, as we say goodbye, I'm going to ask you to perhaps marry the two consents. One.

0: that I have expressed of their political DNA, and Linda's very pragmatic outlook, saying it doesn't matter who collects it as long as it's collected.
1: Absolutely. And I think, you know, in closing, the statement is very clear. The residents want the bin or the electricity or the water to run. And that's what it should be. How it gets done, of course, you know, needs to be the subject of how the municipality gears itself up. So the final conclusion for us in terms of, you know, ring fencing of services is one that we've also reflected on. And we know that, you know, ring fencing of services or the income thereof may be practical to a certain extent, because the municipal system is that of cross-subsidization. So unless, if you know, there are additional funds that are going to be coming from elsewhere to ensure that, you know, when a service is ring-fenced, it functions properly, but it will still require that, you know, it is funded through the fiscus or any other way. So the marrying of the two, it means that, you know, the private sector would still have to get people employed to carry out the service. If it was the municipality, they would still have to have people employed to carry out the service. So the issue here is that which side of the equation are you creating jobs? Are you creating it in the private sector or the public sector? But that job literally may not go away. It may be lesser jobs, but the other thing is that, you know, you want to then have more of that service, you know, sure, with regard to completeness being carried out, so that, you know, there's more revenue coming in vis-a-vis missing some of the dustbins or missing some of the meters, yeah, not being read and so on. So that's the balance that if the proposal goes, you know, to whether it's privatizing or, yeah, triple P's, or to have a hybrid, you know, model, the idea is service quality as well as to generate the kind of revenue, certainly, that goes back into cross-subsidizing the rest of the services within municipalities, but at, sure, acceptable service quality level.
0: Mielani, if I don't say goodbye, I'll have to be replaced as well by the private sector here. So it's almost time for news. Let me say goodbye and thank you for having a chat with us. We look forward to talking to you again. Mielani Holeni, local governance expert, 29 minutes to 11 o'clock. Sviso Zulu standing by with Eyewitness News headlines. Morning one more time, Sviso.
2: Thanks, Thabo. Good morning. Transport officials are warning motorists to be vigilant due to snowfall in some parts of the country. The South African Weather Service is reporting that Western Cape, Eastern Cape and the Drakensberg have already been affected. Pictures have emerged from the Franschhoek Pass, the Hex River Mountains and the Swartberg in the Western Cape, while lower level snow has been reported across parts of the Eastern Cape and Southern Drakensberg in KwaZulu-Natal. The former Bergville College principal, who says a public rape accusation damaged his reputation, is now seeking accountability from EFF leader Julius Malema. Jaco Pieterse has lodged a criminal complaint against Malema after he publicly accused him of raping a 7-year-old girl and suggested he may have committed similar offences. The NPA head had previously declined to prosecute anyone over the alleged rape, citing a lack of evidence of rape or sexual assault. And 5 people have been killed when Russian artillery struck Ukraine's northeastern Kharkiv region. Kyiv says Russian forces carried out the strike on the residential area of the place this morning. Ukraine says that various houses have been destroyed as a result. Those are the headlines. This EWN and more at 11 or as it happens.
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4: In the traffic, if you are in Kempton Park at this hour, there has been an accident on the R24 West and it is causing slight delays. This is between Isando Road and Pretoria Road, so please drive carefully as you head into that stretch. Look out for faulty traffic lights in Lone Hill at Main and Lone Hill, in 4 ways at Cedar and Witkopen, as well as at Monte Cassino and Winnie Mandela. Over in Pretoria, traffic lights are also out in Hatfield at Linwood and Roper, as well as in Wonder Park at the RAT and Rachel De Beer. If you come across any other traffic, please do send us a tweet on X at EWN Traffic.
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4: AgriSA telling Parliament it believes our government is not moving quickly enough to help ensure markets are open for our agricultural exports.
5: 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It's not just about accessing those markets, it's being able to compete on price.
4: Yolanda Andrach is the Chief Operating Officer at AgriSA.
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7: 7.02, indeed, 25 minutes to 11 o'clock. Clement is not here. My name is Thabo Shola Mashao. I'm thrilled to be with you. We're together till 12, and if you missed the past half hour, we had a chat with a local governance specialist on issues of outsourcing utilities, municipal utilities, to the private sector. And some of you were sending voice notes through saying that you'd rather have it that way. You'd rather have water than worry where water is coming from. Worry about where water is coming from. And that's very telling. That's telling. But this half hour, we are looking at a higher institution, UCT. It's in news again, making news regarding its leadership. You'd remember about, I think it was 2024, when there was a massive debacle around Professor Mamohete Pakeng. And the university then followed suit to say that they have now followed a very thorough process to appoint a subsequent leader, VC, vice chancellor of the university, and the process went very well. And as a result, the university was proud of that decision. But now, a little bit later on, there is a feud that has been fueling in that higher institution between the vice chancellor and the institution's governance body. It has deteriorated to the point of legal action, and we wanted to find out what is happening from Rebecca Davis, journalist at Daily Maverick, who's been following this story very closely. Rebecca, thanks for your time. Welcome to 702. Good morning. Thanks for speaking to us over the holiday.
8: Thanks for having me.
7: Let's start perhaps with the basics for those who haven't read the story and not familiar with it. Professor Musa Moshabela has taken UCT's counsel to court. What exactly happened between the vice chancellor and the counsel, Rebecca?
8: So Moshabela became UCT's vice chancellor in August 2024. And the story is that by June 2025, so less than a year later, the UCT Ombud had alerted council to the fact that there were complaints stacking up against Moshabela from staff and students. And by December of that year, so December last year, the Ombud had recorded 39 matters, of which 31 remained open. And these are all complaints regarding the VC Moshabela. And most of these were classified broadly as problems involving what they call evaluative relationships. So that means any relationship where there is a kind of power differential between one person and the other. So it could be bullying, it could be abuse of power, it could be just a performance review grievance or something like that. But there were six more serious allegations against the VC, three of sexual harassment, two of discrimination based on culture, and one of discrimination based on gender. And we don't know the substance of any of these complaints, and we also don't know the identity of any of the people who laid these complaints. But we do know that the majority were classified as African women, laying these complaints against the VC. And when the Ombud brought these matters to the UCT Council, they appointed two senior advocates to investigate these matters. They finished their investigation in May this year, and Council looked at their investigation, which has not been released, and decided that none of the complaints against the VC should result in disciplinary proceedings. But they also said that what the investigators' report revealed was behavioral concerns, basically, involving Moshabela. And as a result, the council ordered the VC to undertake executive coaching and an annual review process with feedback from colleagues. Now, Moshabela is now taking this to court. He's taking the UCT Council to court because his argument is he's never been given the investigator's report, so he doesn't actually know what these concerns about his behavior are. He also says that, you know, you can't dictate that I undergo coaching, etc., without telling me anything about the findings of this investigation, that, you know, the process has become procedurally unfair and the council is acting against me on the basis of evidence and findings it refuses to disclose. So that's the reason why he's gone to court. But there's another incident which he didn't, nobody seems to be really disputing at this point, and that is that when the investigators started their looking into these complaints against Moshabela, they learned about a separate incident, and that is one in which Moshabela's driver entered a female academic's UCT residence without her permission, used a master key to enter her flat, and found her in the bedroom sleeping. Now, this part is important because Moshabela does not deny in court papers that this incident happened. He says that he gave his driver instructions to break into this woman's home and enter without her permission. He says he did this because the academic's mother was worried about her daughter and asked him to check up on her. And he, as a result, instructed his driver to carry out a confidential wellness check. Now, this is the most serious lingering issue of the allegations, because obviously I think many of us would say that's extremely strange for a boss, any boss, to instruct someone to break into an employee's home. And obviously there are concerning questions that arise too about the implications of what this means from a male boss and a female academic. So that's the court part of this.
7: Go ahead, Rebecca.
8: I just want to give an indication of what has developed since we first reported on this on Friday. And that is that we had a letter being written by seven council members who effectively are backing Moshabela. They are saying that the confidential investigators' report found that the complaints against the Ombud, but not including that residence incident, were without merit. And they claim also that some of the complaints that the Ombud listed did not exist or were fabricated. We don't have this information ourselves, but they also say that the person who needs to have disciplinary action taken against her is actually UCT Ombud, Nashira Abrahams. And that Moshabela has now very unfairly been facing these inappropriate attacks, etc., and that the allegations that he's been subjected to is bogus. The UCT Council, for their side, last thing I promise, has said...
7: No, go ahead. Sure.
8: ...has said, in their defense, we had to act because these complaints were brought to us, and some of them were of a serious nature. When you hear sexual misconduct against the Vice-Chancellor, you can't just ignore it. He says that counsel took independent legal advice. They had to investigate these allegations, and because of the confidentiality, because of the sensitivity of some of the matters, they could not provide Moshabela with the full report and its findings. And they say, let the legal matter run its course. So that's where things stand currently.
7: Very complicated. I would think that as soon as you take your employer to court, or the relationship between the board and the CEO becomes of a legal nature, or in this instance, the VC and the council is now ventilated in the court processes, it would reach a point of irreconcilable differences. Are we at that point, Rebecca?
8: I don't think so, because there clearly is a divide within the UCT Council about this. But that in itself is interesting, because that UCT Council has been polarized and divided. We saw it throughout the former VC saga with Mamakaiti Pakeng. We're seeing it again. That council, it seems, just cannot work effectively as a body, even though this is now a different council, because it was constituted in 2024 after Pakeng left. So the problem here is, yes, there's clearly an issue between council and the VC. The VC's decision to take it to court meant inevitably that all of this stuff would reach the public domain and be ventilated. And I think if you're, you know, an executive at UCT or a UCT donor or even a UCT alumni, your concern is how much more damage is this going to do to UCT reputationally?
7: Rebecca Davis, let's take a quick break and then we'll come back to it, because I would like us to, perhaps after the break, look at where to from here. And if perhaps the common crime scene is the University of Cape Town, and that seems to be a common denominator now. And I'm wondering what the former vice thinks about all of this. 15 minutes to 11, you're on 702.
9: This advert is paid for by the political party concerned.
10: You know, this morning I was talking to my sister in Joburg. She said they haven't had water for 10 days. Yo, I couldn't believe it. I told her it's time to move to the Western Cape. It might not be perfect, but things do work here. If something's broken, someone in charge is working on fixing it. That's why in this election, I'm not taking this for granted at all. I want to protect the progress we've made here. I want our town to keep working for all, so I'm voting Democratic Alliance.
9: This advert was paid for by the political party concerned.
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7: University of Cape Town on the center of debate this morning as we speak to Rebecca Davis, she of Daily Maverick, where she writes perfectly investigative reporter, investigative journalist who has given us interesting stories. She comes back with this one from UCT now, facing serious leadership crisis, vice chancellor versus university council, and there are various issues at play here, and UCT is not a stranger to these matters at all. Rebecca, now, I mean, as a journalist, yeah, there is a story and there are facts that are very pertinent to the story that make it what it is. But often there is in between the lines that perhaps one cannot articulate in the actual story itself, but that lingers on and could become a dark shadow. The issue of the UCT culture transformation and direction of the university has been somewhat a site of struggle in that place. Are those issues as well perhaps subliminally pertinent to the tangling between the university and the between the university council and the VC?
8: question. So to answer that properly, I think we have to just look quickly at the history of what's happened at UCT in the last few years.
7: Mm.
8: So Fees Must Fall, you recall, that was the student-led protest movement between 2015 and 2017. And that movement hit UCT particularly hard, right? It was really kind of an existential crisis for UCT because there was a lot of protest action there, and it also helped expose wider fault lines, as you say, around race and class at UCT.
7: Mm.
8: But the actual protest action at that university had really kind of a lingering damage in the sense that, you know, some black academics at UCT felt kind of helpless about, you know, how to assist their personal responsibilities.
7: Mm.
8: I think the most tragic thing that came out of this was the death by suicide of Professor Bongani Moyosi, the Dean of Health Sciences at UCT in 2018. Mm. And the report into that concluded that the pressures he was under as a result of Fees Must Fall really played a very important role in him deciding to take his own life. So you have this situation where UCT needs a new vice chancellor because the Max Price, who has been in charge over the protests and has received a lot of criticism for his handling over it, is on his way out. But it's not a very enticing role, right? Because people know that this university is always the kind of lightning rod for debate in South Africa. It is the best university by a lot of metrics on the continent. And they bring in Professor Mamogeti Pakeng. That obviously doesn't work out too well, and really there's abundant evidence to suggest there was a range of governance failures under Mamogeti Pakeng. And some people have said the reason for that, UCT knew that there were problems. They were warned in advance by UNISA, by other places she'd been at before, but it was simply a case that there weren't many candidates who were willing to take on that role.
7: Mm.
8: When it comes to the current VC, Moshe Bela, I've heard good things about Moshe Bela myself. He is, you know, very highly regarded by many academics and staff. But there's no doubt that he also just comes into university, which is already very fraught. The council, as I've said, is kind of politically divided because it consists of representatives of the SRC. It consists of people who are delegated by the mayor of the city of Cape Town and by the premier of the Western Cape, so it has DA people on it. So there's a lot going on that isn't easy for any vice chancellor to take on, and probably least of all a black academic. What I would say in this case, though, that should be recognized is that from what we know so far, the complaints about the vice chancellor have come the majority from black women, and that the council members who are writing out in defense of Moshe Bela seem to be majority white council members. So that's something to bear in mind when we're trying to make an easy kind of racial assessment of what is going on in this situation.
7: Mm. Rebecca, any end in sight? Because legal issues can be protracted. They can also, in the meantime, poison the environment of work. And as we've seen before, golden handshakes quietly taking place behind the scenes.
8: I don't think there's any sense that the vice chancellor could be forced out in any real way at any point in the near future. I think what is more likely is that we're going to see the cracks within the UCT Council open up more and more. There is a faction who wants to remove the current chair of the UCT Council, Norman Arntzen. And something that's important to note here too is that it was Arntzen who cast the final deciding vote for UCT to pass pro-Gaza resolutions. And that's an aspect that we can't also avoid here.
7: Mm.
8: There is an element going on in the background about donors, Israel, and Palestine, which is probably inserting its way into this as well. Moshe Bela was neutral on that issue. Norman Arntzen, the head of council, voted in favor of pro-Gaza resolutions, and so did a number of other council members. And it is interesting to note that those council members who now seem to be backing Moshe Bela very strongly are those who seemed also to regard the pro-Gaza resolutions as a bad idea for UCT in terms of the donor funding they would lose. So the short answer is the court action will continue. The UCT council hasn't said exactly what legal route it's going to take in response. The VC looks unlikely to be going anywhere soon, but we are definitely going to see the cracks opening up between these two structures of power in UCT, and how that gets played out exactly, I'm not sure. The next council meeting to discuss this is now next week on the 15th of August.
7: And with a divided council, and as you're saying that the divisions will widen with time, it only creates a schism as well within the university itself. It's not just council, but the university itself will be divided. The staff will inevitably be divided, and I would assume also those on the recipients of academia that's been dispensed by the university as well. From this point, do we see the VC having an appetite to resolve this amicably? And you've mentioned that he is saying that he has not received a report, and that's why he is steadfast on taking the council to court, because he doesn't know what he's been accused of or the extent of the arguments that have been advanced as a result. That seems to be fair, though.
8: I would agree that there is definitely a valid issue of procedural unfairness here that needs to be ventilated properly. I'm not a lawyer, so I can't say what the exact arguments in defense of that would be. But from the UC Council side, their perspective is that because the investigator's report had to look into, for instance, issues of sexual harassment, which by definition, I assume, would require giving some context which could identify the complainants to the VC, that there is also a very live issue of victim confidentiality here, and that in order to provide the VC with the details of what they looked into, they would risk betraying the identities of people who could then suffer professional or personal repercussions. So I understand from their perspective, they also have to closely weigh those arguments. So there's no doubt that the Vice Chancellor must feel extremely aggrieved about the fairness of his treatment. Because going to court is a drastic action. It is. As I said, it means everything gets into the public domain.
7: And, I mean, to add insult to injury and complexity to this very complicated matter as it is the fact that also, as you've articulated, the majority of complainants were black women, but the council supporting a black VC are white individuals within that council. Or at least some of them are white. And that also creates a bit of rigmarole of sorts. And I mean, creating a maze of the situation.
8: Yeah, and the people I feel for most, honestly, are the average just staff and academic faculty of UCT, many of whom I've spoken to over the past few days, who are just exhausted, to be honest. They just want to get on with their work in an institution which still is undeniably brilliant at, you know, educating young people in various fields, and their feeling is a kind of fatigue with the drama at the top of the institution. They simply want UCT to be left alone to do its work without having to constantly worry about these clashes between council, between the vice chancellor, etc. So there's a definite kind of institutional fatigue around this issue, and it's hard not to feel sorry for the ordinary people affected by it.
7: And finally, Rebecca, you've followed this UCT matter for quite some time and several periods of leadership turbulence therein. And looking at where we are right now, what should we all be watching out for next, and what could determine this dispute is resolved? It could also even escalate further, ultimately results in another major change in UCT's leadership.
8: I have a feeling it is going to get nasty, because I think we're going to see more leaks from the various factions involved in this to the media. There will be overwhelming pressure on council to release some version of that independent investigator's report. I mean, they in some ways are going to have to say something about it in order to justify the fact that this investigation was undertaken and to justify why it wasn't shown to Prof. Mayosi. So I think that is where the emphasis will fall, that unfortunately there is a strong possibility that a lot of this is going to play out in the public domain. But I think what has changed since Mamokgethi Phakeng and Musa Moshabela is that there are people who are going to be looking very, very closely at this and saying, hold on, we're now seeing a pattern where we do have two successive black VCs who seem to be facing extraordinary institutional pushback. Is it the case that, you know, they're both acting in various very flawed ways in terms of their leadership style, or is there something else going on here? And of course, we in the media will be doing our absolute best to sift through this to find where objective truth lies.
7: The story is in the Daily Maverick, penned by Rebecca Davis. Go and check it out on the Daily Maverick website. Very fascinating stuff. Rebecca, thanks for chatting to us. Really appreciate it. And we'll be following the story very closely.
8: Thanks so much for having me.
7: Rebecca Davis is investigative journalist at the Daily Maverick. I don't know what you make of this story. Feel free to send your thoughts and your voice notes to 072-702-1702. As she has rightly said, it might be a pattern that is developing, or it could be that there's something untoward. And you know, as South Africans, we are raised betas, and perhaps not everything else is based on the racial elements, but we are yet to see as the Daily Maverick digs a little bit deeper into this story. If you go to the website, you'll see the entire piece by Rebecca Davis. What do you make of it? 011-883-0702. And when we come back after the news, guess what? Are you your parents' favorite? How do your siblings feel about it? Does it create unity or division in your family structure? It's exactly 11 o'clock.
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14: Good morning, I'm Sfiso Zulu. Transport officials are warning motorists to be vigilant on the roads due to snowfall in some parts of the country. The Western Cape, Eastern Cape and Drakensberg have already been affected by heavy snowfall. Pictures have emerged from the Franschhoek Pass, the Hex River Mountains and the Swartberg, while lower level snow is being reported across parts of the Eastern Cape and Southern Drakensberg in KwaZulu-Natal. KZN Transport Department spokesperson Dabezinhle Sibiya says teams are on high alert.
15: We are requesting motorists to delay their trips and members of the public to remain indoors, as prevention is better than cure. As we have stated in the past, our snowfall response plan involves removing snow before it could accumulate to more than 30 centimeters in depth.
14: The former Bergview College principal, who says a public rape accusation damaged his reputation, is now seeking accountability from EFF leader Julius Malema. Jaco Pieterse lodged a complaint, or criminal complaint at least, against Malema after he publicly accused him of raping a 7-year-old girl and suggested he may have committed similar offences. The NPA had previously declined to prosecute anyone over the alleged rape, citing a lack of evidence of rape or sexual assault. After receiving support from lobby group AfriForum, Pieterse pursued the complaint, which has now resulted in the NPA instructing the Johannesburg Magistrates Court to initiate prosecution against Malema for crim injuria. Pieterse says the allegations have caused immense pain to him and his family and those he is close to.
16: I trust that this process will vindicate me and ensure that there is accountability for those who falsely accuse others of committing vile crimes without any regard for the consequences. I've become aware of many others who have experienced and still experience daily similar pain because of the thoughtless behavior of so-called leaders.
14: The Consumer Goods and Services Ombud has recorded a record number of complaints in the past financial year, but says too many consumers are still being left without redress. The Ombud received more than 15,000 complaints in the 2025-26 financial year, a 26% increase from the previous year. It closed more than 13,000 cases and recovered 12.9 million rand for consumers through refunds and replacements. But the Ombud says one of its biggest concerns is the number of cases it could not process because suppliers simply failed to cooperate. Annelita Fandesa reports.
17: The Consumer Goods and Services Ombud reports that of the nearly 9,800 complaints eligible for adjudication, 18% were closed because suppliers did not cooperate. That means consumers who may have had a valid complaint were left without a resolution. Defective goods, fixed-term contract cancellations, and delivery problems were among the biggest sources of complaints. Online transactions also remained a major concern, accounting for 26% of the top 10 complaint sectors. The CGSO says it is working with the National Consumer Commission and the Department of Trade to strengthen legislation, making it harder for businesses to ignore the Consumer Protection Act and industry rules. Annelita Fandese, Eyewitness News.
14: And five people have been killed in Ukraine's northeastern Kharkiv region by a Russian strike. Kyiv says Russian forces carried out the massive artillery strike on the residential area this morning. Ukraine says various houses have been destroyed. Both countries have been exchanging fire recently. The Russian invasion, which began 4.5 years ago, continues with prospects of a peace agreement largely stalled. Gold is trading at $4,357.39 an ounce. The rand is at 16.16 to the dollar, 21.81 to the pound, 18.68 to the euro. Brent crude oil is at $83.81 a barrel.
18: In the traffic, if you're in Kempton Park, there's slow-moving traffic on the R24 West between Isando Road and Pretoria Road, and it is due to an earlier accident. And traffic is also moving slowly in Midrand at the N1 and New Road due to faulty traffic lights.
14: A cloudy day in store for Gauteng, along with scattered showers and thunder showers expected. The temperatures will peak at highs between 15 and 17 degrees. The top story in EWN this hour, transport officials are warning motorists to be vigilant on the roads due to snowfall in some parts of the country.
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0: Welcome back. Tabo in for Clement. You're on 702. Great having you with us. 5 minutes after 11 o'clock. Great having you with us. We were chatting earlier on to Rebecca Davis of the Daily Maverick about a piece that she had penned on the UCT battles, leadership battle, where the VC Vice Chancellor, Professor Mashabela, is at odds, at least legally, with the council, the university council, over a number of allegations. Some of them include sexual harassment allegations, leadership issues, and much, much more. And we will be watching that very closely. In this hour, though, we'd like to ask you, are you a favorite or not a favorite of your parents? Let us know. 6 minutes after 11 o'clock. Family Matters.
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0: Imagine growing up in a home where you know that everything that your brother wants always gets. But whenever you raise a concern about something, you hear umpteen excuses about not having money, you need to wait your turn, time is of essence, you can't get everything that you want, and many other excuses. But when your other sibling is asking for something that's not even a need, it's merely a luxurious want, they get splashed with it and much, much more. You grow up knowing that not all children are equal in your household. Perhaps it's not as vivid and as palpable as I make it out to be. In some instances, it could even be very subtle, where you know that your parents, your mom, your dad, or even your uncle, because we are all raised by different adults, you think, I can see that I'm not the favorite here. Or you know that you are the favorite at home, so if you throw your toys out of the cot, everything else will come. You'll be served on a silver platter with whatever it is that you want. So that's today we're speaking about unequal love, understanding parental favoritism within families. My guest, Dr. Dumi Mashego, clinical psychologist, is going to usher us to at least a logical conclusion of this very complex debate that affects many other families, making and creating a trauma for a number of individuals, even far later on in life, when you are a 56, 67 year old and you realize that, hey, I wasn't as loved as my younger brother or my older sister. For some reason, love was unequal. Dr. Dumi, lovely having you with us. Thanks for joining us on a public holiday. Happy Women's Day. Good morning to you.
3: Good morning and good morning to the listeners. Thank you for having me.
0: Is this a reality or are we exaggerating things, fishing for blames that we can attribute to parents unnecessarily?
3: No, definitely it's a sad reality for some people, a lived experience, like you said in your intro, and they carry it into adulthood. You know, childhood does not end when you turn 19 or when you turn 18. Right? You carry whatever it is that wounded you, the traumas, you carry them also into your adulthood. And that's why we talk about heal the inner child, because, you know, as a child, you know, whatever you experienced, and remember, trauma is a subjective experience. So what is traumatic to children sometimes does not make logical sense. And it's because children also don't understand abstract things, right? If you are meant to love them and you're not showing them love, for them, they internalize it and they start hating themselves because of that. But definitely we do get adults who are walking around wounded because of this unequal love they received growing up.
0: Is it even possible, fallible as we are, with various shortcomings, brokenness that we carry as mere humans, mere human beings, Dr. Dumi, is it even possible to love people equal, to love your children equally? Is it a reality, or the nature of our subjectivity will always mean that we are leaning more towards one than the other?
3: Sometimes, you know, because of the temperament of the child, it's not necessarily that you love them less, it's that they stress you more than the others, right? And there's many reasons for that. But definitely you do get children in the different scenarios for that. Sometimes it's a cultural thing where the firstborn or the boy child is held in higher regard than all the other children. Sometimes it's, you know, blended families, for example, you know, with some children, the newer or the ones that come in the new relationship, in the new union, they are prioritized over the ones that, you know, were there before. Also in a polygamy situation, you know, some of the children from one specific wife could be prioritized over the other. Whether it's a conscious decision or subconscious decision, that's debatable. And remember also there's children who are born out of infidelity, right, where they are known and they feel rejected, they are rejected versus the children within the marriage. And, you know, even the scenario where one of the parents, maybe they came in with their own children, right, and then the children who are born within the union, that child can feel some type of way or feel rejected. And in extreme cases, we also get children who are ill at birth, right? They may be in the ICU and, you know, it was just difficult to maybe the pregnancy leading up to their actual birth. So even after they are okay, they're settled, they're healthy, the parents still fuss around them more than the other children. So there's many different scenarios that can play out because of this. And, you know, then children tend to get more attention than others, unfortunately, in the family.
0: And also it happens right under what may be a nuclear household, which in inverted commas is conventional. Mother, father, two children, a dog and a picket fence, where one is loved over the other. I'm not referring to a dog in this instance. I'm talking about children. One is loved more than the other. In such situations, is it up to a parent to monitor their actions and say, I am leaning towards Buidumelo than Graham more? And as a result, I need to watch my tone. I need to be intentional about my parental responsibilities, even though I'm just human and I may somehow click more with this one, have more fun times with this one. But I'm a parent. I need to distribute this love as evenly as possible.
3: Definitely, it's the responsibility of the parent to ensure that they do the best that they can to, you know, make sure that the children grow up in an environment where they're actually able to thrive, even as adults. And I think sometimes we look at material things. We think throwing materials at children is what they need. What actually causes a lot of trauma, research shows, is that unconditional love is what children need, right, for them to actually thrive. So you can give them all the materials, but if you're not present, if you're not showing them that emotional support, if you're not loving them unconditionally, that can break them. That I love my parents, but I hate how they make me feel. That sort of, you know, dynamic within a child can really cause long-term trauma. As I said, sure, children do not have the understanding. You know, if they feel unloved by their parent, they're gonna not hate themselves. Not hate their parents, but rather develop hate towards self because of this. They're gonna blame themselves. They're gonna bent over backwards to try and, you know, get mom's love or or dad's love. And it's not always easy. And I think we as parents, we need to be intentional when we parent to ensure and listen to the children, because they will complain. They will say things, you know, where you maybe you're not aware or you are busy trying to create an environment where, you know, you can afford certain things, you are busy. But children, you know, you listen to what they say. They usually will guide you about what's going on internally.
0: Is it better to just have one child to avoid all of that?
3: Does it feel overwhelming?
0: It does.
3: Well, I mean, just because you have one child doesn't mean actually you'd be a great parent. I think parenting doesn't come naturally. Just because you've got a baby or, you know, you gave birth doesn't actually just promote you to being the best parent. So parents need to be intentional. When they have that child or however many they have, you need to be intentional, you need to be present, you need to be ready and also evolve and understand that, you cannot control the child. You cannot make the child and put all the expectations on this child. And, you know, maybe they don't have the ability. If you want them to be a scientist and they're not good in maths and science, you need to, you know, understand that it is what it is.
0: Sure.
3: And, you know, adapt. Make sure, you know, you meet your child where they're at.
0: Yeah.
3: And just give them that unconditional love and support. And it doesn't mean you must let them do anything that they want. It's really just, you know, guiding them in a loving fashion.
0: I'm trying to make a case for family planning here when I say one child. But on a more serious note, frivolity aside, to what extent does comparison play a role, especially when you have more than one child in a family, where inevitably, unconsciously, subliminally, your children will be subject of a competition that they did not enter, because as a parent, quietly, you are comparing them and you're saying, but Thabo did not do this. He was passing all his subjects. He didn't need a tutor, but you, Thabo, or Boitumelo was like this, or whoever was like this. Comparing children, to what extent does that also contribute to this dynamic?
3: Definitely can create so much trauma within that child. And remember, we saying trauma because for children, if they don't feel emotionally safe, for them it feels like a war, right? They're literally in a war daily, just, you know, and not surviving it because they are young. Where are they going to go? This is the parents that, you know, they can't run away from them. Or some kids actually do run away. But, you know, what I mean is, you know, they cannot choose different parents. You know, you cannot choose your parents. And we also just need to always emphasize that parents need to be intentional in their parenting, that they're not comparing. And, you know, the parents need to do the work as well.
0: Sure.
3: And, you know, I sound like a broken record when I always say that. Do the inner work.
0: Yeah.
3: You know, you'll always project things. If this child, the temperament is a bit different, and children will never be the same. Just because they're genetically yours does not mean that they will do what you want them to do or, you know, be the same. Even twins are not the same.
0: Sure.
3: So we need to understand that they've got their own journey, and at some point you need to let them be, but you need to be intentional in your parenting. It shouldn't, you know, come at autopilot, and take accountability where you see that, okay, here I messed up. How do I fix it? And speak to your child, connect with your child. That's what children need.
0: Sure.
3: You know, and unfortunately, because of the day we're living in, people are working 24/7, right? Trying to provide and give children the things they didn't need, meaning they are functioning from a place of lack. They are functioning from a place of pain. They're carrying that, I don't want my child to suffer what I suffered, but they don't spend time with the children. And then they bring the child into my office and the child complains about, I don't feel loved by my mom or my dad. I've never been hugged. I've never been validated by them. And the mom will say, but I'm working very hard for you. That's why I'm never home. The child will usually respond, I did not ask you for that.
0: Clinical psychologist Dr. Dume Mashego is my guest, and we are speaking about equal love on 702. It's 18 minutes after 11 o'clock. The feature is called Family Matters. Clement is not here. My name is Thabo Shola Mashau. I'm thrilled to be in your company, and I'm wondering, as we have in this discussion, very sensitive, and it could trigger some individuals listening. Were you a favorite, or were you the one who was not liked that much? And I say liked in inverted commas, simply because love is always there at times, but maybe not as expressed as you would want it to be. And did you feel like you were second best when you were growing up in your home? Did you feel like you were actually a distant cousin? Did you feel like your siblings or your sibling was loved more than you? How did that make you feel? How did that also affect your relationship, not just with your parents or the adults at home, but also with your siblings that you're growing up with? When you're fighting, would you then tell them that, I know mama loves you more, that's why you are doing all of this, because you are loved more? And as an adult, how does it manifest itself in your relationships as a parent now? Perhaps are you falling victim to the very same flaws that your parents were prone to fall victim to? please let us know. And remember, you can also be anonymous. You don't have to share your name. I know it's a very sensitive issue. It may seem light and we may make light of it, but in truth, it could trigger you. It could be something that destabilizes you. It could be something that is affecting you and you've been caring for quite a while. It's a safe space. Do share with us. We've got a clinical psychologist, a professional with us to help us navigate through these very murky waters on 702. You can just call us on 011-883-0702. 011-883-0702. It could be that you're a parent. You really don't know how to manage this intentionally. You don't know how to be less biased, less subjective, less, I don't know, leaning towards one child than the other. Do share with us. 21 after 11.
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0: Welcome back, 702 Thabo in for Clement. Lovely having you with us. We're talking about an equal love where you loved the same as you're growing up in a household. And do you still hold it against your parents? Or in your current household right now, do you have a favorite amongst your kids? 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
8: Good morning and thank you for taking my call. Listen, having kids is very difficult. We were five kids brought up by a single mom, and I don't think we ever feel that she favors the one more than the other. I myself, I'm a father of many, and I love them equally. I'll do everything for them that I can equally. But we're also human beings, you know. Kids that listens to your good advice, that show respect even when you differ and go the extra mile for you. Obviously, it will seem for the others like they are more the favorite. But, I mean, at work, we have performance agreements. You don't have that in your family. But as human beings, you react how people react to you, even your friends, your neighbors, your colleagues, the one who reacts more positive.

0: the adoption of zero tariffs on exports from more than 50 African nations into China will disrupt the commercial landscape as we know it.
1: Previously, when you had to export into China, you could look at the tariffs, anything between 8 to 15% on various commodities, various goods, etc. So now it's tax-free.
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3: The one who you think is not going to make it in life, you tend to be more protective over them. But Sabo is fine. I mean, he will go to varsity, will be successful. So I must leave my inheritance to Papla because he's not going to make it.
4: Well, thanks for that, Papla. Doc, I'm going to come back to you in a short while. I just want us to have a quick word with Matthew, and then we'll hear what you have to say. Matthew, you're in Four Ways. Good morning. Welcome.
5: Morning, Tabo. How are you?
4: I try. How are you, Matthew?
5: I'm great. Tabo, I've got three daughters.
4: Yes, sir.
5: I love them so much. Mm. The difference in age is 3 years, same as grade. Firstborn is studying in UBC in Canada. Mm. This weekend, I discovered something. My second one, who is like 18 years, was celebrating her matric dance.
4: Mm-hmm.
5: And my firstborn was complaining that, you know, during my matric dance, you were wearing a jean and a T-shirt. Now, this one, you are wearing a suit, you know. And I started to be worried because I love them equally, and I've never thought she would think that way. I mean, she's in varsity, she's a bigger girl, and for this, I was like, oh, okay. Then I called her yesterday. I was like, oh, see, come, let's talk. And then I counted things one by one on her side and the sister's side. I was like, no, it's not like that. It might not show, but what I can tell you, I love you guys equally. You know, so I thought maybe I should contribute on this because I've never experienced that until this one's matric dance.
4: And you didn't know about it, and here it was festering, growing, and it was a serious concern in her life.
5: And this one said, I mean, after her sister's matric dance, she said, Daddy, come on, matric dance. You really have to be prepared. I want. She told me in time, like 2 years in advance. You know.
4: Matthew, you're a better father than me. Thanks for that. Dr. Dumi?
6: It actually, you know, just emphasizes how children experience their parents differently. They have the same parents. But I'm glad that Matthew is able to have conversations, and also that the daughter was able to, you know, you speak to the father and, you know, talk about what it is that she was perceiving. Because remember, with realities, we perceive it differently, all of us. So I'm glad they were able to have that conversation. But definitely in some families, talking about the previous caller, we do get instances where we have a glass child syndrome, but it's actually not a diagnosis. This is where you got a child who is struggling. They could be struggling with physical challenges or some sort of challenge. And what happens is the focus then is on that child. And what happens is the other sibling, the glass child, and this was given to the, it was named that phenomenon because it basically means the child is not seen. The child becomes invisible because all the focus is now diverted on the child born maybe with, you know, it could be any challenge that the child is struggling with. And all the attention seems to be going there. So the other children who are doing relatively okay might develop this invisibility where they feel like they are not seen, they are not heard, and, you know, develop, you know, a lot of low self-esteem and they feel unwanted. So we also need to be aware that maybe the focus is on a specific child who's struggling, but to also make sure that you've got space for the other children as well, because that can build a lot of resentment and, you know, a lot of other overwhelming emotions if a child feels unheard and unseen because there's a child in the family who's got challenges that the parents seem to always focus on.

0: 29 minutes after 11 o'clock, and we're speaking about unequal love, favoritism of one child over the other. Were you unfairly favored or more favored than your sibling? And what does that mean to you as a parent? Do you also have that little bit of bias, unspoken? You don't want to say it. Say, I love my children equally. But deep down, you know that, hey, that one man, ish. Always like me, man. I like him more, or I like him more, or for whatever reason. And I'm wondering, and I'll put this to Dr. Mashego after the news headlines, as to whether there is something as equal love, especially when you are distributing it to more than one person. It's exactly 11:30. Let's take Eyewitness News headlines with Puleng Makeo. Puleng, welcome. What's the latest?
1: Thanks, Thabo. Good morning. Transport officials are warning motorists to be vigilant on the roads due to snowfall in some parts of the country. The Western Cape, Eastern Cape and Drakensberg have already been affected by heavy snowfall. Advocacy group hashtag Pay the Grants says it's hopeful that the upcoming Supreme Court of Appeal hearing could hear relief from people excluded from social relief distress grants. The state is set to appeal a High Court ruling that found several SRD grant regulations unconstitutional and invalid, including the requirement for applications to be submitted online only. And Consumer Goods and Service Ombuds has recorded a number of complaints in the past financial year, but says too many consumers are still being left without redress. The CGO has received more than 15,000 complaints in the 2025-26 financial year, a 26% increase from the previous year. Those are the headlines this EWN, and more at midday or as it happens.
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3: For your last traffic update for this hour from me, Khumutso Munyai, we'll look at those faulty traffic lights in Douglasdale at Douglas and Witkopin, in Midrand at the N1 and New Road, as well as in Edenvale at Modderfontein and Van Riebeek. In Pretoria, I'll also look out for faulty traffic lights in Hatfield at Linwood and Roper, in Enlin at Paul Kruger and Lavender, as well as in Pretoria North at the R566 and Pro Kruger. Lesego Singo is up next with your upcoming traffic update. From me, Khumutso Munyai, you have a great afternoon.
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0: 26 minutes to 12 o'clock. Clement is not here. My name is Thabo Shole Mashau. I'm happy to be in your company for the next 25 minutes or so. We're speaking about unequal love, or colloquially referred to as favoritism at home, when your parents love your sibling more than you, or the other way around. I'd love to hear from you as well about this. Let's go straight to John. And my guest is, by the way, Dr. Dumi Mashego, clinical psychologist. I'll just go to the good doctor in a short while. John, you're in Florida. Good morning.
14: Hi, good morning, 702 and doctor in the studio or on the other line.
0: Mm.
14: I have been married twice, right? I've got a daughter from my first marriage, which is just over 40 years old. And then I remarried and I've got a son that's 17 presently. She has accused me of loving my current or my younger boy more than I love her, just because of my display, basically towards him on social media. I post him on all my WhatsApp statuses, on Facebook, etc. And she's picked up on this, and one day we had a minor disagreement, which basically turned bitter because she said, yes, I've always been jealous of X because you seem to love him more than you love me. And I said to her, but that's not true. She says, yes, you hardly post me. I said, you've got a very short memory, because if you see every now and then, I will post you. But I post him more because he is now living with me and there's a bigger connection between the two of us. You're married with kids and I live with him, and that's the connection I have with him, and that's why I post him so much. And she says, no, you just have not posted me or made such a fuss of me when I was growing up. My problem is with this: when she was growing up, there was no social media. The only form of love I could show her, or the only kind of what is the word I'm looking for? But now, nonetheless, that's all I could show her was in public. Show her off in public. We used to hold hands, walk hands.
0: PDA, yeah.
14: That type of thing. And so the result is this relationship has now turned bitter to a point where we've basically grown apart for just over a year now. I basically see her at funerals and functions, but that is the extent of our relationship, is because she's now become jealous of my younger son. And yes, that's where we are.
0: John, please hang 10 and maybe listen on the radio. I'm going to throw this over to our expert clinical psychologist, Dr. Dumi. She'll guide us along this way. I'm terribly sorry about that. John in Florida. Dr. Dumi Mashego?
15: That's quite sad what has happened to, you know, John and the daughter. I wonder if they actually sought, you know, an objective or a therapist to help them process all those intense emotions, because, you know, both of them are experiencing, you know, certain emotions. And I feel like they would have benefited from just having a sit down with a clinical psychologist. I can recommend that for them if they haven't tried. And I'm hoping that, you know, the child, the daughter is willing and keen to do it, because it sounds like she might not be, based on, you know, the experience that they've had thus far. So hoping that they would do that. But sadly, that's what can happen, where obviously she had feelings around probably the new marriage and, you know, the new baby that came into the dynamic. And I wonder if she was helped to process that and prepare herself, you know, when the new family was forming, and maybe she did feel like an outsider. So I wonder if, you know, there's still room for them to sort of get professional help to process that. And for John, if, you know, she refuses or she's not keen, he himself will also need maybe some assistance to process some of his pain that he's feeling. Because now, you know, you know, you've got a daughter, but you now have this distance between the two of you. So I would recommend individual therapy for him as well, to process all the intense emotions and pain that he might be feeling.
0: Dr. Dumi, what does this do for the relationship of the siblings amongst themselves when they know that this one is loved more than the other?
15: If that is the perspective of, you know, the other siblings, that they see this one as, you know, the one that is, you know, the prize in the family, then it can create a lot of resentment. It can create a lot of resentment, not only towards the parents, but towards the sibling who is seen as the prize as well. And it can also, vice versa, create a lot of pressure for the one that is put on the pedestal, because, you know, then it means that they're expected to, you know, be in a certain way. And it can also hamper their ability to deal with life, because if you're put on a pedestal, you might struggle to deal with stress in the real life, you know, in the real world, if you're getting away with everything and anything. But it can also, for those who are aware that my parents actually treat me different to my siblings, you know, they take preparational treatment, that can also create a lot for them as well, where they're feeling guilty and they don't know what to do with that guilt. So definitely there's a space for either the one who's put on the pedestal, who is maybe aware of what's happening and wanting it to be better, and for the ones who are seeing this happen, hopefully they could maybe have some sort of family intervention that can happen. But the difficulty with psychological things is you must want the help for you to benefit from the help. Still so much stigma, and, you know, it's so difficult if, you know, we cannot drag someone to my office and they actually, you know, come and actually do the work. So it's not always easy. But the only thing you can control is yourself. So if you're realizing that this is the family I come from, you need to grieve that, you know, this is what actually my childhood was. But then, you know, carve a way forward to say, how do I carry on in spite of this? How do I still, you know, become a better parent, a better sibling, etc., in spite of how I grew up?
0: And I ask you to also send your text messages to 072-702-1702. I'll keep this one anonymous because they did not sign their name at the bottom. But it says, Thabo, if you were your mother's favorite child, how do you mend the wounds with your siblings after the mother has passed on? Dr. Mashego?
15: That can be quite difficult if they are willing to come in for a family session with someone like myself or someone who deals with families. That will be, you know, great, because as I said, they all have their, you know, emotions and that they might be struggling with. So if they are amenable to that, I would recommend that they are, you know, they do get someone who can assist the family. But if that doesn't happen, I mean, if the one who wrote the message, if they can, they are seeing that they were treated as the favorite and there is a lot of animosity, they might be having a lot of guilt. They might be having also complicated grief because, you know, the mom is no longer here.
0: Sure.
15: So for themselves, I would also recommend individual therapy so they're able to process all these emotions, because also grief that my mother did not have the capacity to be the mother we all needed. Right.
0: Sure.
15: And remember, she's no longer here, but she clearly did not have the capacity. She had her reasons for doing that. And now she's no longer here for us to sort of have a conversation around it. And we are left to deal with, you know, whatever's happening now. But if they're keen, I would recommend that. But for herself as well, I would recommend that she goes to that individual therapy.
0: Sure. And we'll ask for your numbers towards the end of the show, Dr. Mashego. 18 minutes to 12 o'clock. You're on 702. We're speaking about favoritism as a parent towards your children. You prefer, not prefer, but you are more leaning towards one child over the rest of them. And it is seen as though you are biased in your actions, in your utterations as well. I'd love to hear from you. Did you grow up in that environment where you felt that so-and-so was liked far more than you? Your sibling enjoyed the best of your parents more than you did. And it affected you somehow. Do share with us on 011-883-0702, 011-883-0702, or send a voice note to 072-702-1702. Speaking of voice notes.
16: Well, I believe children should be loved equally, but inevitably they'll be treated differently because of the character and personalities. You know, and I think it also applies in a spiritual world that God loves us the same, but he's obviously not going to treat us the same. Thank you.
0: And throwing there a theological, philosophical question at the same time. Hey, very interesting. Dr. Masha, I don't know if you're a theologist, but let's give it a go anyway.
15: From a psychological point of view, definitely, I can love two people, but, you know, because of their personality, their character, you know, speak differently about the same issue to them. So one, I might need to write it down and we read and we have a meeting about it, maybe, you know, because they are more introverted, just as an example. And the one who's extroverted, they might want us to go somewhere to go have coffee to do this. But I think just having a conversation to say, just because I had coffee with this one in a public space and you are having with, you know, to discuss whatever at home, you know, in the lounge, does not mean I love you any less. But if you do want to go to a public space, I know that I have seen that you might be uncomfortable because you prefer quieter places, and hence I chose to do it this way. But it doesn't mean I love anybody any less. Or also allow them to choose. Right, if maybe they are able to have a discussion to say, I suggest we do it this way, but, you know, let me hear also what you think and understand. And, you know, I think parents and children should have that open communication, because it's very quick to come to a conclusion about something and actually be wrong about it, right? Like feeling unloved, but yet your parent loves you, they're doing the best that they can, but they're not aware. You know, they're not psychologists. They're not aware that you're struggling, right? But even as a psychologist, I need you to tell me. I cannot assume Tabo is unhappy because I, you know, I didn't come to the studio. I didn't know.
0: How did you know? How did you know that I'm grumpy about that?
15: I didn't come to the studio.
0: Yes.
15: Have a resentment, and it becomes a big thing. And one day I say something, then because you've been carrying all this resentment about me, then you just go up, and I'm wondering, but I didn't know this was the problem. And I think that's the issue with one of the callers that called to say the daughter probably has been harboring all these things, subconscious, and they didn't, you know, unfortunately, she was not helped to navigate all those intense emotions as a child. And now as the adult, remember the trauma that happens to you in childhood, you are with it, and it doesn't go anywhere, and it comes out in your adult interactions. So that four-year-old who felt as if she's replaced, she's not loved because there's a new child, there's a new family, is the four-year-old showing up in the 40-year-old.
0: Sure.
15: So that's why healing the inner child cannot be overemphasized. So everybody needs to be, you know, seeing someone like me.
0: Voice note.
17: Name Tabo and your guests. You know, parents can destroy you. And sometimes it's deliberate, sometimes it's unconscious. When a parent from, like, she had abandoned us, and when she came into our lives, she could tell me that she likes my younger sister because she's brilliant than I am. And we are two at that time. So my mother couldn't hide it from me that she didn't like me. That's why she had abandoned us in the first place. Nice topic, Anonymous from Mpumalanga.
0: Anonymous, thanks very much for that. And thanks for being vulnerable with us, opening yourself up to us. And the intention is to heal. The intention is to help. On Family Matters, we're speaking about what happens when parents express more favor upon one child than the others, and seemingly bias. Dr. Dumi Mashego is a clinical psychologist. She's assisting us to navigate through these murky waters of these complex relations. Dr. Mashego?
15: Sadly, what Anonymous is relating happens so often in families where, you know, parents, not just mothers, parents, caregivers, abandon or treat their children with so much, you know, things that they should, you know, they shouldn't be doing to their children. So much hatred, they're projecting their pain onto their children because of whatever. It could be that the partner is no longer there, or I don't know, it was a difficult pregnancy. They're just projecting a lot onto their children, and it can really harm their children. So I would recommend for Anonymous to really seek professional help so that she can overcome it, so she knows that there's nothing wrong with her. Right. And I know that I love my parents, but I hate what she did to me. That sort of conflict within a child can create such intense trauma, because you can imagine she's probably struggling now. I mean, she could be struggling in her own relationships, because there is no logic to what the mother did. Right. So just for her to process all that, and the relationship might not be saved. Right. So also then looking at how do I set boundaries, and what does the future look like without this mom? Because, you know, obviously the prognosis is poor for this relationship to ever be mended, because mom does not see anything wrong. She didn't come back and take accountability. She comes back and she's still verbalizing that I actually despise you. So just because you have a baby does not mean actually you are ready to be a parent. And that's why parenting should be intentional. And, you know, parents who are struggling, please understand that whatever you're projecting on that child can cause a lot of trauma. So please make sure that you are also parenting intentionally and providing a healthy environment for children. They do not deserve, you know, to be treated the way some parents treat their children.
0: I'd love to hear from you on 011-883-0702. Nomsa, I'm going to come back with your call, 10 minutes to 12.
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18: President Gianni Infantino fighting on following an emergency meeting with his top leadership in Rabat, Morocco. Kevin McCullum, I thought you might have a bit of a laugh about that. You are used to cliches about football, but generally they're about on-field play, not off.
19: Yeah, the problem with FIFA is that it's usually about off-field play as well. It's been like that since the days of João Havelange, and through Sepp Blatter, we thought we had a new FIFA, and we basically got Sepp Blatter-like.
18: This is not a guy who's going to go away without a fight, and clearly he's got a lot of world football behind him.
19: My worry is that he's basically saying this money's going to go to you. So the poor continents, particularly those in Africa.
18: CAF has been silent largely on this.
19: Motsepe was strident in the support before the World Cup, saying that from in Africa, you don't stab a friend in the back. Motsepe needs to be very wary of his steps here, because he could find himself walking in a quagmire of corruption.
5: Bongani Bingwa, 6 to 9
4: on 702.
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0: 8 minutes to 12. Dr. Dumi Mashego, clinical psychologist, is my guest. We are on Family Matters, a feature that comes up every Monday on the Clement Manyatela Show. Clement is not here. My name is Thabo Shola Mashau, and I'm happy to be in your company. Do share with us your experiences. We only have a few minutes remaining. Nomsa, I promise that I'll kick off with you. You're calling from Pretoria. Good morning.
22: Good morning. I'm a professional. I've got three children who are all three professional, but the last one died. My problem is my first child, who was a daughter that I got whilst I was at university. I'm from a very poor socioeconomic environment, but I made it my point that I try and, you know, because of the intelligence genes, put her and make her something in life. Which I did. I was never married to the father, and then I married the subsequent husband, who was the father to my two boys. But now my problem is that for 40 years I haven't had a relationship. with my daughter, who is more influenced by the father's side. And she sees me as nothing. She doesn't respect my profession. She's, you know, created animosities amongst my own colleagues in my profession, which is highly, you know, medical. And then my second born, I'm very close to him. The circumstances surrounding my son's death, who was a CA in London, till today, I don't know, but she knows. It's just a hearsay from close friends and colleagues in my field. But now what pains me is that she's the one who took my son from London and knows whatever happened, which I then don't have closure to. She's got a son. The son I raised the son, and now it's like I never raised the son. I'm nothing to her and all that. I've come to accept this, though it was very painful, because I was raised by my grandfather, not mother, not knowing my own parents. So it's a very painful situation.
0: Sure.
22: And I've come to accept it, and I'm trying to be very close to my son, because subsequently she changed even her surname and the son's surname over to the father, and she always tells me that I don't have family, and I tell her that my family is my son.
0: Yes.
22: I've come to accept it.
0: Mash, Namsa, I'm going to ask us to thread over to Dr. Dumi Mashego. Please don't hang up. Dr. Mashego, sounds complicated.
15: Sorry for your experience as a mother to grieve a child who's still alive. Mm. And, you know, to grieve the relationship and also grieve. I think you mentioned that your third born was passed on. So there's just been a lot of losses, and I truly hope that you and I know you said you've accepted, but that you were assisted also professionally, just to make sure that, you know, you don't sink into some sort of depression or, you know, struggle with anxiety, and really get that professional help to, you know, continually check in, because this reality is still in your face, meaning you are still gonna, you know, think about her sometimes, her birthday, and also your grandchild's birthdays. So I think really continually have the check-ins now and then as well. And just because you've reached acceptance doesn't mean that the pain will not resurface. That doesn't mean you won't have hard days sometimes. And I'm really sorry about the experience. And yeah, I wish you all the best as you journey through this difficult life journey that you've been put in.
0: Dr. Dumi, in closing, how important is it to be upfront about this, to try to gather and muster some courage and put your true concerns on the table, as someone else may be completely oblivious of what you're going through and may think that all is hunky-dory? We have about a minute or so.
15: Definitely, it's so important to really speak your truth. It might be difficult for children. As I said, they're still developing. But if you, growing up, you have a voice, do have a conversation, you know, with your parents or the caregivers about how they made you feel. But also know that you might not get the answer that you want, meaning they might not take accountability for the pain they caused you, or, you know, want to repair it. So you must do the work to make sure you are fine. So you don't need them to take accountability to have to work on having closure. You can have closure without it. But parents need to be also intentional and have open conversations with their children and tell them how much they love them and explain why they do things differently with the different children, you know, based on their needs. But emphasize that unconditional love all the time.
0: Yeah, quickly, your contact details, Doc. How do we get hold of you?
15: So my WhatsApp is 082-858-7033. So if they send me a WhatsApp, or my email is drdumidsm@gmail.com. That doctor is the abbreviation, DR, and RebaoneWellness.com is my website. But on the socials, I'm at Dr. Tumi_DSM. And then again, the doctor is the abbreviation. And if they Google Dr. Kitumeti Tumi Mashego, they can find me.
0: We wish you the very best and thanks for spending time with us, Dr. Tumi Mashego, clinical psychologist.
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0: On a long weekend and public holiday, she's right in front of me, Mandy Wiener. Hello.
2: Hello, nice to be here with you.
0: Lovely to be here with you. And what's coming up on the show, ma'am?
2: You know it's Clement Mayer's birthday today, huh?
0: I did not know. I'm the last to know in this place.
2: Why do
0: I
2: don't?
0: Oh, happy birthday, Clement. Shall we sing for Clement? I'm kidding.
2: Let's not. Let me tell you what's on the Midday Report today. We'll speak to the Gauteng Education MEC. He's been briefing the media on school violence, lack of resources. We'll also have a look at the situation in Reka Park following the death of two police officers and two women bystanders as well. This Women's Day, Amnesty International warns women are still trapped by violence and poverty. We'll speak to AfriForum. They've been granted the go-ahead to sue Julius Malema for falsely accusing a principal of rape. We'll also find out more about the cold front gripping the country. And we'll wrap up the weekend sport. Kaizer Chiefs fans, I want to hear from you.
0: Well, nothing from me. I'm a Buccaneer, but we'd love to hear from them. You can't miss the Midday Report every day, Monday to Friday, between 12 and 1, so that you get in the know with Mandy Wiener. Thanks for spoiling me and have a lovely one.
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3: Good afternoon, I'm Puleng Maake. The ANC in Gauteng is mourning the death of senior party member Mzikai Fani Elias Khumalo, known as Mzi. The party says Khumalo died in hospital where he was rushed to for emergency medical care after collapsing at his home in the early hours of this morning. Khumalo had been a member of the Gauteng Legislature since 2019 and served as an ANC Gauteng spokesperson. The ANC has extended its condolences to Khumalo's family, friends and comrades. It says his revolutionary spirit and dedication to the people will live on. Now, transport officials are warning motorists to be vigilant on the roads due to snowfall in some parts of the country. The Western Cape, Eastern Cape and Drakensberg have already been affected by heavy snowfall. Pictures have emerged from the Franschhoek Pass at the Hex River Mountains and the Swartberg, while lower level snow is being reported across parts of the Eastern Cape and Southern Drakensberg in KwaZulu-Natal. KZN Transport Department spokesperson David Sintlesbia says teams are on high alert.
23: We are requesting motorists to delay their trips and members of the public to remain indoors, as prevention is better than cure. As we have stated in the past, our snowfall response plan involves removing snow before it could accumulate to more than 30 centimeters in depth.
3: Advocacy group hashtag PayTheGrants says it's hopeful that the upcoming Supreme Court of Appeal hearing could bring relief to people excluded from social relief distress grant. The state is set to appeal a High Court ruling that found several SRD grant regulations unconstitutional and invalid, including the requirement for applicants to be submitted online only. The court also held that the strict definitions of income and financial support were unconstitutionally limiting. In 2024, the group took it to their then social development minister Nguzola Tolashe to court, arguing that the definition of income was too broad because it included money received through other means of employment. The group's Alfred Moyo.
24: Actually, they've been cut off unconstitutionally so by these new regulations and also reviews that have been happening. So I think the judgment on the 25th will be a great relief to them, those that are not actually in the system currently.
3: Moyo says while 18 million people currently receive the grants, more than 10 million people who were excluded last year could be brought into the system if the appeal succeeds. He says, however, that the biggest obstacle remains National Treasury, which has yet to allocate sufficient fundings to the grant.
24: The Treasury has been pushing the means of doing away with this SRD grant, as he made it clear that he's not in favour of this grant. The challenge lies with the Treasury in terms of reducing the budgeting for this SRD grant. So it forces the DSD and SASSA to chop the beneficiaries in terms of making sure that the money that they receive, it can accommodate those that are in the system.
3: The Consumer Goods and Service Ombud has recorded a record number of complaints in the past financial year, but says too many consumers are still being left without redress. The CGSO received more than 15,000 complaints in the 2025-26 financial year, a 26% increase from the previous year. It closed more than 13,000 cases and recovered 12.9 million rand for consumers through refunds and replacements. But the Ombud says one of its biggest concerns is the number of cases it could not process because of suppliers simply failing to cooperate, as Anelita Fandes reports.
6: The Consumer Goods and Services Ombud reports that of the nearly 9,800 complaints eligible for adjudication, 18% were closed because suppliers did not cooperate. That means consumers who may have had a valid complaint were left without a resolution. Defective goods, fixed-term contract cancellations, and delivery problems were among the biggest sources of complaints. Online transactions also remained a major concern, accounting for 26% of the top 10 complaint sectors. The CGSO says it is working with the National Consumer Commission and the Department of Trade to strengthen legislation, making it harder for businesses to ignore the Consumer Protection Act and industry rules. Anelita Fandese, Eyewitness News.
3: And five people have been killed in Ukraine's northeastern Kharkiv region by a Russian strike. Kyiv says Russian forces carried out the massive artillery strikes on the residential area this morning. Ukraine says various houses have been destroyed. Both countries have been exchanging fire on each other recently. The Russian invasion, which began 4.5 years ago, continues to prospect of a peace agreement largely stalled. Well, gold is trading at $4,343.37 an ounce. The rand is at 16.17 to the dollar, 21.83 to the pound, 18.69 to the euro, and Brent crude oil is at $83.81 a barrel.
7: In the traffic in Tshwane, traffic lights are out in Centurion on Mappies Drive and Oliphant Wood Bus. Pointsmen on duty, and also in Enlyn on Paul Kruger and Link. Paul Kruger and Lavender, pointsmen on duty also there.
3: A look at your weather. A cloudy day in store for Gauteng, along with scattered showers and thunder showers expected. Joburg 4 and 15 degrees, Pretoria 6, 9 and 17, Vereeniging 6 and 14, and Cape Town's partly cloudy today, along with moderate to fresh southeasterly winds at a low of 10, peaking at 15 degrees. The top story in Eyewitness News this hour, the ANC in Gauteng is mourning the death of senior party member Elias Khumalo, also known as Mzi.
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2: Coming up on the show today, Gauteng Education MEC briefs the media on school violence and lack of resources. This Women's Day, Amnesty International warns women are still trapped by violence and poverty. AfriForum has granted the go-ahead to sue Julius Malema for falsely accusing a principal of rape. Find out more about the cold front gripping the country, and we'll wrap up the weekend sport. All of that over the next hour.
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2: Good afternoon. Welcome to the Midday Report on 702 and Cape Talk with me, Mandy Wiener. Good to be with you today. Oh, it's getting cold in Joburg. We'll find out more about that cold front that's gripping the country. Snow falling in some parts. How are you spending this freezing public holiday today? I'm working, as you can tell. I also have my children in studio with me today. So if you hear screaming, that's why. I've strapped them down and try to keep them quiet. But, you know, things happen. It could get entertaining. We're going to keep an eye on what's happening in Reja Park today following that shooting of two police officers and two women who were killed, gang violence. I've spent a great deal of time in Reja Park as a reporter, and gang violence so deeply entrenched there. It just never seems to get any better. It looks like the acting police minister, Feroz Khachalia, is on his way again to Reja Park. So we'll keep an eye there. Some firearms have been recovered by the police as they're investigating that story. And then later on in the show, we'll speak about football. Kaizer Chiefs fans, can you hear me? Are you out there? How did you manage to lose in the MTN quarterfinals to Golden Arrows last night? I'd love to hear from you. I do think Tolokelo predicted that this may happen on Friday. So send me a WhatsApp voice note, 072-702-1702, 072-567-1567. I'd love to hear from the Kaizer Chiefs fans today. We are looking to speak to Lebogang Maile, the Gauteng MEC for Education. He's just had a big briefing outlining plans to address Gauteng schools, growing challenges. He's speaking about substance abuse. He's speaking about violence at schools, poor infrastructure, lack of resources as well. So we are due to speak to Lebogang Maile about that. He's just finishing off their press conference. So in the meantime, let's speak about the Consumer Ombud has recorded a record number of complaints, which is very interesting. You know, people are really seeking out redress from the ombudsman, Consumer Ombudsman. Annalita van Dese, EWN reporter, on that story for us, joining us in studio, the Consumer Ombud recording complaints, thousands struggle for redress. Annalita, good afternoon to you. Thanks very much for your time.
8: Good afternoon, Mandy. Thanks for having me.
2: Tell us about what the Consumer Ombud is saying.
8: So they're saying that they've received quite a few complaints this year. Well, in the year to February, about 15,000 complaints, and that's about a 26% increase from the previous year. And of that, it closed more than 13,000 and recovered almost 13 million rand for consumers through refunds and replacements. But also, they're flagging a problem where it says that about 9,000 of those complaints were eligible for adjudication, but because suppliers were not cooperating, 18% of those problems had to be closed. So this shows that a consumer could have a legitimate complaint, but if the business refuses to engage with the process, then getting that money or remedy back is much more difficult.
2: What kinds of issues are we seeing these complaints come in? Which kind of fields or areas?
8: So it's mostly defective goods right at the top of the list. And then so these are also goods that do become eventually defective within 6 months. And then also amongst the disputes, it's around fixed term contract cancellations. So the issues around the fine print or consumers finding out extra details of their contractual obligations when they try to cancel those contracts, and then as well as delivery problems as well. Online shopping is also still a major concern, so that is also coming up as a major problem.
2: Oh, I'm sure online shopping a big issue. And what are they saying about being able to cope with all of this?
8: Well, they are trying to work together with the Department of Trade. They are trying to enforce legislation so that it makes it more difficult for businesses to not comply or not participate in trying to solve consumer problems. They have also extended access to consumers because there's also a concern about who is accessing consumer protection. So Gauteng and Western Cape and KZN are among the top where complaints are showing the most in those provinces. So that also raises the questions whether or not people are aware of what to do or how to go about filing complaints to the Ombud.
2: Really interesting, Annalisa. Thank you very much, Annalisa Fandese, EWN reporter, joining us in studio. Thanks very much telling us about the consumer ombud recording record complaints as thousands struggle for redress. Have you gone to the consumer ombud? What has your experience been like of that? Have you been sufficiently resolved? Have you got the redress you're looking for? I'd love to hear from you. Send me a WhatsApp voice at 072-702-1702, 072-567-1567.
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2: 12:13 on the Midday Report on the WhatsApp line. Sam, thanks very much for your message. Kudos to Mandy being open about having her kids with her in studio. Mother's keeping it real, holding it all together no matter what, even on Women's Day. Hey, we've got to cope, right? Dad's not around. It's a public holiday. I'm working. They've come to studio with me. They are generally being well-behaved. You can watch them on YouTube and tell them if they're not being well-behaved. But if you hear any screaming, that's probably why. So thanks very much for that message. Mandy, the only thing that has become better with Reja Park is that all self-appointed spokesperson of gangster wars are quiet. No James Mashaba, Ashley Gayton voices attacking police. Malema was fighting for land when defaming that principal. And where is Tweetwe's mom? We'll speak to AfriForum. I got that wrong earlier. It's not a private prosecution. It is a criminal case. So we'll speak to Barry Bateman a little bit more about that. But as we mark Women's Day, which was yesterday, of course, today is the public holiday of Women's Day. Unfortunately, we know the reality for many women is that they are still trapped by violence, poverty, failing services decades after apartheid. Amnesty International South Africa warning about gender-based violence, femicide, failing service delivery, trapping women in cycles of poverty. Cassandra Dorosami is a campaigner at Amnesty International and joins us now. Cassandra, good afternoon to you. Thanks very much for your time. Amnesty International warning about the realities that women face in South Africa.
9: Good afternoon, Mandy, and thank you for having me. Yes, I think it's something that we speak about throughout the year, but of course gets highlighted very prominently on Women's Day, that the rights and freedoms that the women of 1956 marched for continue to be a far-off dream for many women in South Africa. And we talk about gender-based violence and, of course, you know, the high, for example, reporting of rape cases, where in the first quarter of this year, there were at least 9,700 cases reported, which amounts to around 108 cases of rape a day. But those are extremely high numbers. When we talk about gender-based violence, we also know that it happens within a broader contextual system. And when we think of access to basic services as one of the contributing factors that pose a risk to women's sense of security. For example, where you have women living in informal settlements who at night have to hold in, you know, if they need to relieve themselves, feel too afraid to do so because toilets are far off and they're too afraid to go out at night, fear of crime, fear of being a victim of gender-based violence. All of these contextual and structural issues contribute to the state of how women in South Africa are feeling, which is generally quite unsafe and always on guard.
2: We do have crime statistics which tell us a story. So the most recent quarterly crime stats recorded 9,782 reported rapes. This was down by 8.5%. That's for the period from January to March. But do we have an understanding of the full scale of violence against women?
9: So unfortunately, since August of last year, the South African Police Services has suspended publication of disaggregated crime data, which is the breakdown of statistics by, for example, how many women and children were murdered and assaulted. And this was because of an assessment that was done within SAPS that pointed to irregularities in the data collection. And SAPS put a hold on the release of stats that are disaggregated until they fix the data issue. But Amnesty International says that reliable data is not just a technical issue, but a prerequisite for accountability. And while we understand that SAPS needs to absolutely fix the issue so that we're getting the reliable statistics, it has almost been a year since then. And we We need those disaggregated figures to help coordinate our response to gender-based violence and femicide. And when those, when the statistics, when the data isn't available, it undermines our efforts to prevent violence.
2: You also say that violence against women doesn't occur in isolation. It's exacerbated by the conditions many women are forced to endure every day. This is water, sanitation, electricity, safe public spaces, all of that of concern.
9: Definitely. And like I said in the beginning, we know that violence just that it isn't just it doesn't happen in isolation. And if I go back to that example, the very basic example of women living in informal settlements, and currently we have over 5 million people living in informal settlements in South Africa. And when we spoke to women in these areas and spoke to them about some of the challenges they face, it really, really hones in on how intersecting the issues are, where, for example, if taps are far away, if toilets are far away, women have to essentially at nighttime go without or try and find somebody to go with or, you know, in that sense, buddy up to try and protect themselves. And all of these additional considerations that go into protecting themselves in trying to access the most basic of services. It's also that goes without even mentioning, you know, the additional burden of unpaid labor that goes in when we have service or failures in service delivery, where women have to put in additional work in addition to their more formal jobs to ensure that households run smoothly, that children are cared for, that families are taken care of when the government is not delivering on basic services.
2: Cassandra, thank you so much. An important warning there from Amnesty International. Cassandra Dorosami, campaigner at Amnesty International, as we mark Women's Day, which was yesterday. The reality for many women in South Africa is that they are still trapped by violence, poverty, and failing services.
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2: On the WhatsApp line, hi, Wendy. I reported my car matter to MIOSA 13 months ago. They indicated to me that they are still prioritizing other older cases. They'll come back to me. I emailed my matter to you as well. Still waiting for your response. Me, personally? Hi, Mandy. Is the Consumer Ombudsman able to publish a list of companies that are unwilling to participate in the process of resolving consumer complaints? This would allow consumers to be aware of such businesses and make informed decisions about whether to support them. And then Moses says, good afternoon, Mandy. As a Kossi fan, I'm disappointed, but this is what happens in football. Why are you so interested in Kaizer Chiefs losing? Or are you an Orlando Pirates fan? And happy Women's Day again to you and your lovely kids. Have a great day. Oh, they say happy Women's Day back. Thanks very much. I am an Orlando Pirates fan, and I just want to hear from Kaizer Chiefs fans about the MTN 8 and how you thought it went. Where is it going wrong for you? So send us a WhatsApp voice note, 072-702-1702, 072-567-1567.
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2: Very cold across South Africa at the moment. Snowfall in parts of KZN, the Free State, the Western Cape, but various places as well. Tokelo Chilwane is a senior forecaster with the South African Weather Service. Tokelo, good afternoon to you. Thanks very much for your time. Firstly, give us a sense of what's happening across the country at the moment.
11: Good day and good day to your listeners. Yo, it's cold.
2: Yo, it's cold, hey?
11: Yeah, that's damn. It's cold. No more. Okay, but as you said, you heard that we are dealing with two intense weather system, which is a cold front, and it's supported by what you call a Caro flow. And together, this system are bringing in this cold weather that we are seeing. And the reason it's very cold here. So I know that people are saying that, no, Tuesday is going to be cold. No, it's already cold in the southern part of the country, as well as Eastern Cape, as well as KwaZulu-Natal. But for us in Gauteng, Mpumalanga, Limpopo, we will start to feel cold from tonight into tomorrow. Hence the vibe about Tuesday is going to be cold. But when you're looking at the Eastern Cape province, they're already having passes which are closed due to the accumulated snowfall over that province, as well as KwaZulu-Natal. I also got reports that some parts are also closed in KwaZulu-Natal because of the snow accumulated there. This follows an orange level 6 warning that we issued for the surface snow over Eastern Cape and a yellow level 2 warning for the surface snow over the KwaZulu-Natal province.
2: Tokelo, what's behind this? Is this normal winter system or is it anything unusual?
11: Winter is behind this. So these two systems are definitely dominant during winter season. Have you ever heard anyone say we are having a cold front in summer? No, we don't have cold
2: fronts. We do have cold fronts in summer, don't we?
11: No. They don't reach the country. They never touches us because of the atmospheric dynamics. So these are dominant weather systems during summer as well as, winter as well as spring. So hence we are having this nice weather that we are having. Yes, I know. People have already packed their jackets. Go take them out because they are needed now.
2: Okay. Are we going to need them again? So if we take the jackets out, is this the last one for winter or could there be more?
11: We can never tell you if it's the last one or not. At the moment, this is what we have. And in the next few days, especially from the weekend onwards, we are not expecting anything significant like this. So we're just going to be in recovery. These systems are going to be new, exiting the country, both of them by Wednesday. The cold front by tonight, and the cutoff low will remain to the country and exit the country by Wednesday. So from Thursday onwards, rainfall will subside. Temperatures will start gradually improving, especially from the western part of the country, like your Cape Town, your Western Cape, Eastern Cape, they will gradually start to increase. And to us, maybe the weekend, they will start to see some warming up a bit. But we cannot definitely say that because winter is out, then we won't have this type of weather system. Throughout the year, we are having different systems which do bring cold.

0: Africa remains one of the world's fastest growing regions despite global instability. The continent entered 2026 with cautious optimism, with the International Monetary Fund and the African Development Bank projecting Africa's growth to 4.3%. While growth is expected to remain above the global average, instability in the Middle East has introduced new risks around oil prices, inflation, debt, and investor confidence. Africa's gains could now quickly come under pressure if energy disruptions continue. The African Development Bank has urged fiscal discipline and regional integration as buffers against external shocks.
1: Africa is potentially the next growth frontier. If you look in terms of the fastest growing economies in the world, in the top 20, you find more than half of those countries in Africa that are growing faster than the rest of the world.
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7: 12:27 on the Midday Report. Police have made some progress in the investigation after two police officers and two women bystanders were killed in gang violence in Reja Park yesterday. Lieutenant General Tommy Mtumbeni, the Gauteng Police Commissioner, joining us now. Commissioner, good afternoon to you. Thank you very much for your time today.
8: Good afternoon, Mandy, and greetings to the listenership at home.
7: Thank you very much. Tell us about the progress that has been made with this investigation in Reja Park.
8: Good afternoon. We can always say thank you for the community. Though we had quite a serious, intense engagement yesterday with the minister and the leadership of the South African Police Service, we can confirm that we have a breakthrough. One of the suspects of which we have worked tirelessly in terms of the technology have been arrested, and the arrest have ultimately led us to a place where the firearms, the two R5 rifles for the South African Police Service have been recovered.
7: Okay, so one arrest made. Can you give us any more detail about who's been arrested, whether it was gang violence or a motive or anything like that?
8: Yeah, one would say at this stage we can confirm, because the linkage in terms of the suspect whom we have arrested, it has been always the suspect whom we're thinking of, as we know for the fact that in Ekurhuleni, we are, of course, mostly affected with the gang violence. And maybe to take note that the gang violence, it's generational. I will say, before I can reflect further, that we strongly believe that

0: these arrests will have some effect, will have some change or influence on some of the gang leaders. As the gangs, they are generational. In Ekurhuleni, more so in Reger Park, we know the groupings of the gangs, which is associated to Vatos, Locos, and Sour Boys. We know that the problems of the gang, it's a territorial, I would say, some typical type of fighting in terms of the space where there are, of course, trading some of the drugs.
1: Yeah, this has been going on for some time, as you say. Those particular gangs you mentioned have been at war with one another for, as you say, it's generational. How can police resolve this? I see the acting minister is on his way there now again, but the community is very frustrated.
0: Yeah, we have resolved some of this case because I can confirm that one of or this person whom we have arrested, it is a well-known factor that we have centralized cases against him, and of which these cases, there are six. I know for the fact that he has appeared on the 6th of this month, of which the case have been postponed once more again. But you have to take note that the issues of the gangs, it is something which is generational. It is way back quite a number of years of which one has to indicate that it's having some effect in terms of the people. Even yesterday, we have realized that yesterday there were some of the leaders who were speaking. They're protecting these gang leaders. But I must indicate that there were some of the leaders, those who were speaking positively in terms of working with the police. Like, for example, we had this Pastor Lohoko,
1: yes,
0: who have indicated that they are really willing and they are supportive to what the police they are doing. And further than that, there is the CPF chairperson, Leo Busak, whom I spoke to on Friday while on a crime scene, who have indicated that the police, they are really assisting and are working closely with the community.
1: Commissioner, thank you so much for your time. Lieutenant General Tommy Mtumbeni speaking there about the situation in Reger Park. The Acting Minister, Feroz Khatshalia, on his way to Reger Park again today. One arrest has been made, several firearms recovered as well. A bit late for news, apologies for that. 12:33, time for Eyewitness News headlines.
2: Thanks, Mandy. Good afternoon. The Gauteng Education Department is battling an overcrowding crisis, with more than 48% of schools in the province being oversubscribed. The Provincial Education Department says it is working with the Department of Infrastructure to improve schooling infrastructure and boost capacity. The former Bergview College principal, who says a public rape accusation damaged his reputation, is now seeking accountability from EFF leader Julius Malema. Jaco Pieterse has lodged a criminal complaint against Malema after he publicly accused him of raping a 7-year-old girl and suggested he may have committed similar offences. And the ANC in Gauteng is mourning the death of senior party member Mzikai Fani Elias Khumalo, known as Mzi. The party says Khumalo died in hospital, where he was rushed to for medical care after collapsing at his home in the early hours of this morning. Well, those are the headlines this EWN, and more at 1 or as it happens.
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4: Good afternoon, I'm Mawande Mateza. There's no end in sight to the ongoing rift between UEFA and FIFA president Gianni Infantino, The European football's governing body, along with the Asian Football Confederation and CONCACAF, which runs football in the Caribbean, North and Central America, signed a joint statement admonishing Infantino over his conduct during the proposed sale of the commercial rights to the World Cup. The statement says Infantino had broken trust through deception with the proposal, and the three confederations have called for a fully independent review of what happened. In rugby, flanker Luke Jacobson will lead the All Blacks for the first time when they play the Sharks on Tuesday. New Zealand coach Dave Rennie named a completely new starting lineup for their second match of the Greatest Rivalry Tour, with only seven players who featured in the game against the Stormers on Friday getting into the match day 23. And Rennie explained his decision to give the captaincy to Jacobson.
5: He's a quality man, hugely respected amongst this group. He's smart, he understands our game, you know, he'll lead through his actions. He's been in great form and a big part of our leadership group. So, yeah, excited for him.
4: Kickoff tomorrow is at 7 p.m. And lastly, South Africa ended the World Athletics Under-20 Championships with a total of 8 medals. Tumira Mokgopa won silver medals in both the women's 100 and 400-meter hurdles, as did the men's 4x400-meter relay team on the final day of competition. SA finished with 1 gold, 3 silvers and 4 bronze to land in 10th place on the medals table. Mawande Mateza, Eyewitness News Sport.
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6: In the traffic in Tshwane, traffic lights are out in Centurion on Mappies Drive and Oliven Old Boss, and in Anlin on Paul Kruger and Lavender, in Centurion on the N1 and Old Johannesburg, in Wonder Park on the R80 and Rachel De Beer, in Pretoria North on R566 and Paul Kruger rather, and in Zwaskop there's queuing traffic on the M24 between Stephenus Schoeman and Quagga Road. In the Johannesburg area in Isando and Edenville, there's an accident on the R25 West before Bebra Road, causing delays. In Selby, there's slow-moving traffic on the M2 West heading towards Main Reef Road. And in the Mother City in Observatory, there's an accident on the N2 inbound at the M3 South ramp. Do take the M5 South or try exiting earlier at Lisbiak Parkway to rejoin the southern suburbs. I have more update in an hour's time. If you have any other traffic update, don't hesitate or send it through to x@EWNTraffic.
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9: Ooh, Mandy, what's happening inside, outside? I can't even describe. It is very cold, and guess what? Electricity just went off, and this is the usual. Here in Val, whenever it's cold like this, then electricity just happened to be off.
1: Jay, it's exactly what happens. Hey, when it's cold, the power doesn't work. When it rains, the traffic lights don't work. That's how we roll in Joburg. On the WhatsApp line, Sipo says, Mandy, please refresh Chiefs supporters their arrogance after winning that unknown cup. Their coach wanted to play International Europeans League. Let them suffer. That's Sipo. Luyanda says, good afternoon, Mandy. I think Kaiser Chiefs, we were unlucky. What? That was a lucky goal for Arrows, but that's football, and we will move on. I don't think there was anything unlucky about that goal. I thought that was an excellent goal. I don't think he was trying to cross it. I thought it was very good. Mandy, but doesn't Tukelo the meteorologist sound like the anonymous queen of voice notes we hear daily? Me thinks it's her. Ooh, happy holiday. Thank you. I wonder. Thanks very much for all of those WhatsApp messages coming through.
7: 702.
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1: 12:38 on the Midday Report. AfriForum has convinced the NPA to pursue the prosecution of Julius Malema. And this is to do with the Tswe Tswe case. If you remember what happened here, Julius Malema went on social media. He made allegations against the Bergview College principal, Jaco Pieterse. The minister then cleared Jaco Pieterse of any wrongdoing. The NPA has cleared him of any wrongdoing. And what happened then was AfriForum made submissions or representations to the NPA to convince them to prosecute Julius Malema. Let's speak to Barry Bateman, AfriForum spokesperson now. Barry, good afternoon to you. Thanks. Good to have you back on air.
8: Yeah, thanks so much, Mandy. Always a pleasure.
1: So just talk us through the progress of this, or the evolution of this matter, and how AfriForum got involved.
8: As you'll recall, last year there was that explosion on social media, which then went through to the mainstream media on the coverage of an alleged rape that took place at a school in the Eastern Cape in October 2024. There were various allegations that were thrown around, and ultimately they led to the allegations against the principal of the school, Mr. Jaco Pitsisa, who had absolutely no involvement whatsoever, could never have been a suspect, was never a suspect in this alleged rape. Politicians got up onto public stages and they accused Mr. Pitsisa of being a rapist. In this particular instance, we're referring to Julius Malema, who went outright at a Land Reclamation Day event of the party, and he said that principal who raped Kwekwe, we're going to deal with him. He threatened to arrest him, and he went further to accuse him of actually being a serial child rapist. It was in June then last year that Pitsisa, with the assistance of our office, filed a criminal complaint of criminal injuria, a cyber crimes offence, as well as intimidation. It's more than a year later. The NPA had not made a decision. We made representations to the NPA on behalf of Pitsisa, and the NPA has now made the decision to prosecute on the crimen injuria, but not on the Cyber Crimes Act as well as the intimidation. We now wait for the NPA to enroll the matter, because an instruction has been given to a chief prosecutor to proceed with the prosecution.
1: So to be very clear, Barry, this isn't a private prosecution that AfriForum is pursuing. You made representations which effectively forced the NPA to prosecute itself.
8: Well, you're quite right. The NPA, given the evidence that has been submitted, there was very little room for them to wiggle. So they pretty much had to proceed with the case. But we were ready. Had the state declined to prosecute, we would have initiated a private prosecution. But you're quite right. It's the NPA, it is the state that is proceeding with this matter.
1: Why does AfriForum feel this case in particular requires its attention?
8: Well, there are three cases that we filed. It was against Mr. Malema, Mr. Fikile Mbalula, as well as Mr. Fundile Gadi, who's the education MEC down in the Eastern Cape. So there were the three cases that we filed. They're each being dealt with by different police stations, different investigating officers, and they're at different stages of investigation. It just so happens that this decision was made first. We will continue our engagements with the NPA, make representations to ensure that the other two get the appropriate attention and they are enrolled for prosecution.
1: Any response from Mr. Malema?
8: I've not seen any, but we hope that the NPA will in due course issue that summons and the man can have his day in court.
1: Barry, thank you very much. Barry Bateman, AfriForum spokesperson, speaking to us there about that Kwekwe case, which did get a huge amount of traction on social media. And now the NPA will prosecute Julius Malema on that case of crimen injuria.
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12: Ish, I love my hometown, but for too long now, I look around and think we deserve better than this. 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The streets are falling apart. And things never get fixed. Look, I'm not asking for anything fancy. I just want basics to work. 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
11: This advert was paid for by the political party concerned.
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1: 12:44 on the Midday Report. The Gauteng Education MEC, Lebogang Maile, has been briefing the media on a number of issues, including school violence, lack of resources, also outlining a planned intervention to address a number of these challenges. And a pleasure to welcome the MEC to the Midday Report today. MEC, good afternoon to you, and thank you very much for your time.
15: Afternoon, and thanks for having us and giving us the opportunity.
1: So firstly, you have addressed a number of issues. We know that there are issues in the education sector in Gauteng. Which of these are concerning you and keeping you up at night?
15: Well, these issues are interdependent. For instance, if there's no schools, it means kids will not learn. So I have a big problem that we need about 200 schools to be able to deal with overcrowding. We don't have enough money. We are feeding 1.7 million kids every day in our schools. We don't have enough money. We're transporting 320,000 kids every day. We are living 5 kilometers away from the schools. We don't have principals in certain schools. We don't have, there's problems of governance by some governing bodies. So all these issues are important and they are interdependent. So just problems in education are big enough to just give me sleepless nights.
1: Yeah, I'm sure. Okay, so you've outlined planned interventions to address these challenges. Tell us about this plan.
15: Yeah, well, some are short and then medium and long term. In the immediate, we'll be working partnerships, we'll be reprioritizing budgets, responding to challenges that are emerging. For instance, you have schools that don't have desks, that don't have chairs. Some of these desks and chairs are in shebeens, and some churches have been stolen. So as part of solving, we involve the police, identify those places, go and collect those. We'll also be buying more for the learners. But in the long term, we are looking at triple P's. We have identified about 6 areas, which I think some other day we can take you through those areas and what we want to do. And we hope that those triple P's can help us to save anything between 3 and 5 billion in our budget, which can be reprioritized to deal with immediate challenges.
1: Is there anything particular that stands out for you in terms of the strategy that is different to what you've tried before?
15: In terms of?
1: Of your planned strategy to resolve some of these issues. What's different this time around?
15: Well, as I'm saying, there are different challenges. For instance, we must hire teachers. We will hire teachers. So we must build 200 schools. We are doing triple P's. It will take a bit of time, but we will build those schools. And then we can be able to reprioritize the budgets and all that. So I wouldn't know what stands out, but what is important is that we are focused, we are systematic, we are resolute, and we are dedicated and decisive. So we will find the solution to those. You would have seen we went to a school called Badirile in Carltonville, where there was reported violence and bullying and crime, and we did a raid with the police. With deployed permanently there, the traffic wardens, patrollers, we're doing the same everywhere and all that. So it's not so much about what we say, but what we do, and that's what we are doing in resolving this issue, so that we don't just talk about them.
1: Yeah.
15: But they're big. The issues in education are big, and they require everyone to take interest. The Department of Education alone will not be able to solve these issues.
1: Yeah, it requires collaboration so often, and problems like this. Do you feel that you've got the buy-in from parent bodies, from teachers, from everybody you need in order to resolve these issues?
15: It's not enough, especially from parents. The majority of our educators are doing their best. There are very few who are not coming to the party, but the overwhelming majority, and I must commend them and thank them, under difficult circumstances, they are doing their best. There are very few parents who are coming to the party, and we will urge parents to come to the party in large numbers. We have launched a campaign under the theme "It Takes a Village to Raise a Child," so that it doesn't have to be the problem of parents only who've got kids in these schools, but it's a societal issue. So we call on parents and different organizations and individuals in societies, in the society, to join us.
1: MEC, thank you so much for your time. Appreciate it. That's the Gauteng Education MEC, Lebogang Maile, speaking to us there about the plan to resolve a number of big, big issues that keep him up at night regarding education in Gauteng.
7: 702.
3: The Midday Report with Mandy Wiener.
7: Let's walk the talk.
1: An interesting debate taking place in the electricity sector, and that's between everybody essentially wanting the same thing, but the issue is around the grid operator, an independent grid operator. What do we want? And the Eskom board objections to an independent grid operator. And grid ownership is really risking derailing South Africa's electricity reforms. Matthew Cruz is an energy analyst and a South African Independent Power Producer Association Managing Director. I think that's the correct title. Matthew, good afternoon to you. Thanks very much for your time today.
16: Great. Thank you so much. And also, Management Committee member.
1: Thank you. So, Matthew, tell us about this this debate around policy and the case for either side and what the risk is that's involved.
16: Yes. So what's happening now is we're going through this liberalization of our energy sector. So we're going towards a developed nation state that is seen across Europe and America. And we're currently in a developing nation state where we have a monopolistic aspect to our energy sector. There's one company that does the transmission, the distribution, and the generation. And we're moving to this model that will help us to move what is in the old terminology from a third world country into a first world country, or from a developed nation to a developing nation into a developed nation. And the hallmark of a developed nation is that it's got a competitive aspect to its energy sector, where independent power producers, of which I am a member of the association that represents the interests, where they are able to come and invest in the country, put down solar farms, wind farms, battery facilities to provide electricity in a competitive free market way. And what's Eskom is saying on their side, and they're... There's aspects of Eskom opposing this democratization of the energy sector being done quickly and in a way that jeopardizes their financial standings with their creditors, and also jeopardizes their ability to borrow money as they need to going forward. So Eskom is saying, let's do it in a way that's smooth, in a way that's well thought out and well structured. Let's not be hasty and rush into things. Eskom does agree on principle that we are moving towards a democratized state of the energy sector, but they're calling for restraint. And now the IPP side of things, they're saying, well, it's been 30 years since it's been announced that we're going to be doing a democratization of the energy sector. It's been too long now. We've already seen political interference. Let's get this done now. The quicker we can do it, the better. And then also the earlier that we can get competition going in the energy sector, the quicker we can bring the price out of electricity down through competitive forces. So there's this friction now between Eskom, who currently has the transmission assets, and a middle path needs to be found where, at the end of the day, all the people of South Africa wins. So Eskom is saying, we can't just hand over our transmission assets, which are quite valuable, to an independent body that isn't within Eskom. Our creditors will say, well, what's going on? You're transferring assets out of a company that we have invested in. We want our money back now. So there's real risks in doing this in a hasty way. So, you know, I can sympathize for Eskom's position, right, but also on the independent power producer side, we're saying, let's get this done now. Let's move forward and figure out it as we're going along.
1: Is there the required political leadership? Because that messaging's also been confusing between the president and the minister and Eskom.
16: Yes, and this is interesting to see from my perspective, as I had worked in Eskom for 11 years. as the start of my career. And at the time when I was in Eskom, it was the case that Eskom pretty much just did whatever the government told it to. If the government said do not build power stations like it did from 2000 to 2007, Eskom said, okay, we won't deploy our capital to build power stations. Then load shedding hit in 2007, and Eskom was told, okay, build power stations by the government. Then Eskom built Rudupi and Kusile. So it was like almost in lockstep. The government owns Eskom. It instructs Eskom as the main shareholder what to do. Eskom does what the government told it to do. Now we're seeing an interesting aspect of different parties, different interests, different entities within the political sphere and within Eskom's side having different interests represented in their positions. So now we say, have the government saying you need to have a transmission system operator that's independent and needs to transfer the assets from inside Eskom outside. And Eskom saying, no, we agree that there needs to be an independent transmission operator, but we're not going to just transfer assets out. Our creditors will call their guarantees. Mm. And so now there's this friction. And I don't believe that it's a negative thing. We're actually figuring out how to do this in a very unique context in the bottom of Africa, far disconnected from any neighbors that can actually provide us electricity if we need it, which is very different to Europe and America. So it's like we are in a unique situation here in context in the bottom of Africa, pretty much supplying this half of Africa's electricity, South Africa. And so we need to figure out this in a way that all parties' interests are taken into account and that's most fair for everyone that's involved, all the shareholders.
1: Matthew, thank you so much for unpacking all of that for us. Matthew Cruz, energy analyst, explaining to us this row that is taking place around the grid ownership in South Africa.
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17: 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So, yeah, I don't know. They're just reshuffling them, and they are all so useless. ANC must just go, period. Hi, that's enough.
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1: Mwande Mateza joining us in studio to wrap up the weekend's sport. We've had lots of messages from Kaizer Chiefs fans about their loss in the MTN 8. Somebody said there was a lucky goal. I don't think it was lucky. I thought it was an excellent goal.
18: I think that some fingers need to be pointed at the goalkeeper as well. Mm-hmm. And also just in general, Kaizer Chiefs didn't have urgency in that game. There was a lot of times when it didn't look like they were trying to chase the game, when it didn't look like they were the team that was behind. And they let Golden Arrows have very easy time of it when they were in possession. And it's also very different to the Kaizer Chiefs performance that they put on in their opening game in the league a week ago. So I'm a little, I don't know if it's concerned or worried, but it does seem like now we've got this inconsistent Kaizer Chiefs that's coming back to the fore once again. But yeah, I think fully deserved for Golden Arrows though.
1: Yeah, I thought so too. Message, hopefully Pitso will not need a calculator for taking Bafana Bafana to the next World Cup.
18: Yeah, so it's now almost more than likely that Pitso Mosimane will be the next Bafana Bafana coach. I think it had been in the pipeline for quite some time and a lot of people's favourites. A lot of us on the other side that are cautious about this appointment will think back to the fact that, I mean, he took over after 2010 and there was that very infamous incident at the Mbombela Stadium where South Africa thought they'd qualified and were celebrating and dancing all around the stadium and they actually hadn't qualified. And Pitso Mosimane was the person in charge in that particular tournament or qualifying event. And a lot of people now... that's the thing with Bafana. It was the lowest stage of Bafana Bafana, and Pitso Mosimane was in charge. Not to say it's all of his fault, and he's learned so much, and he's developed and grown as a coach since then, and he's been incredibly successful. Hopefully, with the national team, will be the case.
1: Hopefully, unfortunately, Banyana Banyana out of WAFCON.
18: Yeah, so they were eliminated in quarterfinals after that loss to Morocco. It does seem to me at the moment that Banyana have regressed or that everybody else on the African continent has caught up with them. However, it's not all doom and gloom. There is still a slight chance that Banyana can still qualify for the World Cup next year via the Intercontinental Playoffs. They'll play Nigeria on Thursday. Thursday. Also, Nigeria suffered a shock defeat of their own yesterday. But it'll be the harder path now to make it through to the World Cup against Nigeria and then possibly against Ivory Coast or Ghana if they win that game against the Super Falcons. And then another qualifier via the Intercontinental Playoffs. So it's going to be a long road now if Banyana want to qualify for the World Cup.
1: And then lots of rugby this weekend. Bucks not so impressive against Argentina. Stormers losing to All Blacks?
18: No, the Springbok game wasn't really all that watchable. Very difficult to get into the game for the Springboks. But once again, as has been the case this year, without playing too well, they managed to get the result at the end of the day. With the Stormers and All Blacks, I think that was my favorite of the two games that happened over the weekend. It was an incredible, incredible sight to see a full Cape Town stadium, to see
1: the national anthem. How cool was that?
18: I got so emotional watching Hakchiva Daimani, a tear rolling down his eye. And I got a lump in my throat watching that. And it meant a lot to the Stormers players and to the Stormers fans that were there. And you could see it, how they just got so galvanized in a way, because also Stormers are in preseason at the moment. They haven't played in over a month, and they somehow managed to pull out an incredible performance that almost flatters the All Blacks at the end with the scoreline.
1: Wanda, thank you so much. Wrapping up the weekend sport for us.
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1: Well, thank you very much for joining us today. I hope you enjoy your public holiday, whatever you choose to do. I managed to successfully keep my children quiet for an hour. If you are watching on YouTube, you will know how difficult that was. So thoughts and prayers, please. Thanks very much for listening. It's 1 o'clock, time for Eyewitness News.
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2: Gauteng Education Department battles with overcrowding in schools, and Bergview College principal accused EFF Julius Malema. Good afternoon, I'm Buleng Make. Gauteng Education Department is battling an overcrowding crisis, with more than 48% of schools in the province being oversubscribed. The Provincial Education Department says it is working with the Department of Infrastructure to improve schooling infrastructure and boost capacity. The issue was among the key concerns raised by parents during the department's recently concluded community engagement across the province. Speaking at a media briefing in Johannesburg today, Education MEC Lebogang Maile outlined plans to address the problem.
19: The immediate output is the verification of overcrowding hotspots using enrollment and classroom utilization data, followed by temporary relief plans where required. The medium-term response is to expand capacity where the evidence supports expansion, accelerate infrastructure projects in high growth areas, and use existing capacity more intelligently where schools, where nearby schools have available spaces.
2: Maile says the Provincial Education Department caters to more than 2 million learners.
19: Gauteng has more than 2,000 public ordinary schools, accommodating approximately 2.4 million learners, and 1,021 schools, about 48%, are oversubscribed or overcrowded. Secondary schools accommodate 943,089 learners against infrastructure capacity of 855,081, representing a shortfall of approximately 88,000 learner spaces.
2: The former Bergview College principal, who says a public rape accusation had damaged his reputation, is now seeking accountability from EFF leader Julius Malema. Jaco Pieterzel has launched a criminal complaint against Malema after he publicly accused him of raping a 7-year-old girl and suggested he may have committed similar offences. The NPA had previously declined to prosecute anyone over the alleged rape, citing a lack of evidence of rape or sexual assault. After receiving support from lobby group AfriForum, Pieterse pursued the complaint, which has now resulted in the NPA instructing the Johannesburg Magistrates Court to initiate prosecution against Malema for crimen injuria. Pieterse says the allegations caused immense pain to him, his family and friends.
20: I trust that this process will vindicate me and ensure that there is accountability for those who falsely accuse others of committing vile crimes without any regard for the consequences. I've become aware of many others who have experienced and still experience daily similar pain because of the thoughtless behavior of so-called leaders.
2: The ANC in Gauteng is mourning the death of senior party member Mzigai Fanny Elias Khumalo, known as Mzi. The party says Khumalo died in hospital where he was rushed to for medical care after collapsing at his home in the early hours of this morning. Khumalo had been a member of the Gauteng legislature since 2019 and served as an ANC Gauteng spokesperson. As Anelita Fandesa reports.
0: Mzi Khumalo served as a member of the Gauteng Provincial Legislature and was previously the ANC's chief whip in the legislature. He also served in the Gauteng Provincial Executive as MEC for Cooperative Governance and Traditional Affairs, e-government and research and development between 2022 and 2024. Before moving into provincial politics, Khumalo served as executive mayor of Randfontein and later became the first executive mayor of the newly established Rand West City local municipality. The ANC has extended its condolences to Khumalo's family, friends and comrades. It says his revolutionary spirit and dedication to the people will live on. Anelita Fandese, Eyewitness News.
2: Advocacy group hashtag Pay the Grants says it's hopeful that the upcoming Supreme Court of Appeal hearing could bring relief to people excluded from the social relief distress grants. The state is set to appeal a high court ruling that found several SRD grant regulations unconstitutional and invalid, including the requirement for applications to be submitted online only. The court has also held that the strict definition of income and financial support were unconstitutionally limiting. In 2024, the group took to the Social Development Minister Nokuzola Dolashe to court, arguing that the definition of income was too broad because it included money received through means of other employment. The group's Alfred Moyo.
21: Actually, they've been cut off unconstitutionally so by these new regulations and those reviews that have been happening. So I think the judgment on the 25th will be a great relief to them, those that are not actually in the system currently.
2: Moyo says while 18 million people currently receive the grant, more than 10 million people who were excluded last year could be brought into the system if the appeal succeeds. He says, however, that the biggest obstacle remains National Treasury, which has yet to allocate sufficient funding to the grant.
21: The Treasury has been pushing the means of doing away with this SRD grant, as he made it clear that he's not in favor of this grant. The challenge lies with the Treasury in terms of reducing the budgeting for this SRD grant. So it forces the DSD and SASA to chop the beneficiaries in terms of making sure that the money that they receive, it can accommodate those that are in the system.
2: And an 80-year-old woman has died while fleeing her home to escape a massive wildfire in Canada's British Columbia province. The Summerland fire, which broke out on Friday, has spread rapidly and led to the evacuation of more than 20,000 people, with Canadian officials declaring a state of emergency. The fire covered more than 13,600 hectares of yesterday and is considered out of control. Officials confirmed the woman was attempting to leave her home along with one of her family member due to the wildfires when she reportedly died suddenly. No other known fatalities have been reported thus far. Well, gold is trading at $4,343.32 an ounce. The rand is at 16.17 to the dollar, 21.84 to the pound, 18.69 to the euro, and Brent crude oil is at $83.55 a barrel.
6: In Valhalla on Old Johannesburg and Trichard and Hatfield on Linwood and Roper, expect faulty traffic lights and worry not, pointsmen on duty.
2: A look at your weather. A cloudy day is in store for Gauteng today, along with scattered showers and thunder showers. Temperatures will peak at highs between 15 and 17 degrees. The top story in Eyewitness News this hour. The Gauteng Education Department is battling overcrowding crisis, with more than 48% of schools in the province being oversubscribed.
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0: 11 minutes after 1 o'clock, welcome to 702 Afternoons with me, Relebogile Maboja. And it is the 10th of August, Monday, as we are observing Women's Day. Happy Women's Day for yesterday. I hope you all had a fantastic weekend being the fabulous woman that you are. Coming up on the show for today, I'm going to be finding out from all of you, is there any food that you think should never become leftover? A food that you cannot be heating up and eating later that day or the following day. I want to find out from you what food that you can never eat after it has slept. Movies and what to stream. Adelaide Moyeng joins us, founder of Movies and Stuff SA. Let us know your recommendations of things to watch or things you have been watching. Our travel feature for today, we are talking Elephant Point with Iga Mutilska of IgaJourneys.com. In the second hour of the show, Parenting and Parents feature, we're going to be talking about navigating seeking behavioral intervention for troubled teenagers. So what do you do if you are struggling with your teenager? How do you get intervention, behavioral intervention for your troubled teenager? We'll be joined by Dr. Dimakatso Mabue, who is a clinical psychologist, for that conversation. And then we wrap up with Dr. Chris Smith, the naked scientist, as we take all of your science related questions. So get in touch with us, 011-883-0702, SMS us 31702, tweet at Relebogile M at Radio 702 using the hashtag 702 Afternoons and the WhatsApp line 072-702-1702.
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0: All right. I need to find out from each and every one of you around the food that you can never eat after it has slept. Now, let me give you a bit of a backstory as how we got to this conversation, because I know quite often on the show, people are like, how did you even think of that? So I was having a conversation with my younger cousin brother, and he was at my home and he wanted something to eat. So he was asking me about the bap. So sorry, because we have bap and rice in the fridge, he was asking me about the food in the fridge. So I said, you would probably want the bap because I know his appetite. He likes something filling. He likes something quite heavy. And he said he's going to opt for rice. So I was surprised when he said, no, he'd rather have rice. He goes on to explain to me that he cannot eat bap erobetseng. He can't eat bap that has slept. Bap that is not from the pot and hot and eating. Bap that you have to heat up. He says for some reason, for him, it feels like it's stale. Now, I was surprised. I was very surprised because I was like, is it because you don't like that feeling? You know, bap becomes so hard the next day, depending the kind of bap you've cooked it, the style. So not necessarily that soft bap, yako Limpopo, and not necessarily that fufurekhing bap, the crumbly one that is how they usually do in the Xhosa culture. But he was saying the next day, you know, that hard bap that now you are cutting with a knife, and then you must heat up and you mash with a fork. So we're like, but what do you mean? You can just mash it with a fork and then eat like how we usually do. Even though I see the older generation will just use their spoon like a knife and just be eating through. He says for him, he cannot eat bap that has slept. If he has to, like it's a matter of life and death, he will eat it. But other than that, it is not something that he will do. So I then started to think to myself, what are the things I will not eat if they are not fresh, fresh, fresh? What are the things that you will not eat if they are not fresh, fresh, fresh? And I realized one of the things that I cannot, and I'm talking even if I'm starving. Guys, McDonald's fries, ne? If they're not straight from the restaurant and hot, I cannot touch them after the fact. I have tried multiple ways to heat up those fries. Air fryer, even on a pan. Microwave, it just, any skinny fries for that matter. I can't. I cannot. It doesn't even need to sleep. It just needs a nap after coming out of the fryer. that I cannot touch. But I also know that when we have these kinds of conversations, we usually are talking about the food that tastes better the following day. And for me, some of the food that tastes better the following day are things that are slow, slow-cooked stews. They usually taste better the following day. But I want to hear from you about the things that you say you will not touch the following day, or not fresh from the pot or the fryer or whatever else. I would have added things like fried chicken to the conversation, but the air fryer changed the game. The air fryer changed the game. So I can have fried chicken the following day. But I want to hear from all of you. 011-883-0702 and the WhatsApp line 072-702-1702.
1: This advert is paid for by the political party concerned.
3: You know, this morning I was talking to my sister in Joburg. She said they haven't had water for 10 days. Yo, I couldn't believe it. I told her it's time to move to the Western Cape. It might not be perfect, but things do work here. If something's broken, someone in charge is working on fixing it. That's why in this election, I'm not taking this for granted at all. I want to protect the progress we've made here. I want our town to keep working for all, so I'm voting Democratic Alliance.
1: This advert was paid for by the political party concerned.
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7: What is my favorite book?
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2: 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Relebogile is on X at Relebogile M.
0: 19 minutes after 1 o'clock, so I want to hear from all of you. The food you cannot eat, like the following day, that food that should never become leftovers, 011-883-0702, the WhatsApp line, 072-702-1702. And also, maybe you can share with us what you do with certain food to revive it the following day so it can be leftovers. And while we're having this conversation, are you guys aware that there are certain foods that apparently we're not supposed to be eating as leftovers? I will share that info with you. For now, let's go to Gift Kosoweto. Hi, Gift.
8: Afternoon, Rilebukhile. How are you, ma'am?
0: Good, thanks. And you?
8: I'm good, ma'am. And the food that I mostly don't want to eat after they slept is bread, because sometimes when you come out of bread, the bread itself is already dry. Even when you try to microwave it, the bread is no longer soft.
0: Wait, are you talking about bread that was freshly baked, so you won't have it the next day?
8: No, like bread from the shop, like Albani, Sasko, and Sunday.
0: Yes. So you will only eat it that day?
8: Yes, ma'am.
0: What? I'm so confused. But what if the bed you are bread you are buying, sorry, was even from the day before? How will you know that it slipped? Or like when you squeeze the bread, you're those that squeeze.
8: Yes, ma'am.
0: Guys, so you squeeze the breads when a gift.
8: Yes, ma'am.
0: And then what do you do with the bread if you don't finish it that day?
8: Then I just decide to throw it in the dustbin.
0: How? Gift? No! For real?
8: Yes, ma'am.
0: Do you know there's so many recipes that specifically use stale bread? But let me even start with something that's not a recipe. What about toasting your bread? Putting it in the toaster or soaking it in egg and making French toast?
8: Well, I've tried it, but sometimes it comes out like with a different taste. Like the next day, if I did not finish it that night before.
0: So what does it taste like to you? Does it taste stale? Like what does it taste like when you've had it the next day?
8: Like it's like dry, like it's a bit soggy, like if it was warm. And then the next day it's like dry, dry. Like it does not have that flavor. Like the flavor itself is no longer tasteable.
0: And where did it sleep? In the fridge or by the bread counter or in a container?
8: Sometimes in the container.
0: Your gift. Thank you so, so much for sharing with us. I have never heard of such a thing in my life that you can only eat bread the day you got it. I have never heard of that before. Yo, we learn every day. Victor in Joburg South. How's it, Victor?
7: I'm very well, Alcine. How are you doing? And the listeners. Mamela. Tell that young man who visited you, it tastes better when it's cooked the second time around.
0: Yes.
7: It's tasteable. So said your previous caller. Papa yama vanima. Kasi soto hotu waibutuela. You put it in a pot. You put a little bit of water. And if you've got butter or a khoi butter nyan.
0: Yo.
7: Wash your hands. Uibutuela ka letsogo. How better ukwale the lid or is. I'm telling you, I said, if it's a leyama van, a fresh no is.
0: I have to be honest. I have never ever tried myself, ne, to heat up pap like that. What I've done, okinga ko microwave, and you make sure the lid is on top. If hona le gravy, the gravy must be on the side so that you can take your fork, wabon, and then you mash it, or a gravy mo di mo, but. Yamo pizeng, back on the stove, cook it a second time.
7: Yeah.
0: And then.
7: Yes, exactly what you've done. When you just put it in the microwave, the microwave did the magic for you. I'm telling you, that pap with a little bit of butter and aromat.
0: And aromat. Wait, I have to.
7: Aromat.
0: Listen, you know, clearly I have not lived because I have not eaten aropapa. Do you eat that by itself?
7: You can eat it by yourself, the way ilumnatica thing. It's on a lemakoko, but how
0: yes.
7: And then the following day, utala me, zika rapoto.

0: the adoption of zero tariffs on exports from more than 50 African nations into China will disrupt the commercial landscape as we know it.
1: Previously, when you had to export into China, you could look at the tariffs, anything between 8 to 15% on various commodities, various goods, etc. So now it's tax-free.
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3: In English, sometimes certain conversations you resort to your home language because there is no word for certain things in English. So it's also okay, guys. We are aware it's an English platform. We are fully aware. It's okay. The likelihood is you might not have even related to begin with. There are certain things that are native to our mother tongues. All right, more of your messages, Lebo. I cannot bring myself to drink coffee from a communal coffee pot when I don't know when it was made or how long it has been sitting there, like the one at work. I'm a bit particular about my coffee. I prefer to boil the kettle and make it myself, or at least be there to see it being made. I second you. Let me tell you how much I second you. If I walk into the kitchen in the morning in my home and I turn on the stove because we do the gas whistling kettle, and the person says it just boiled, I don't care. I didn't see it or hear it boil myself. I'm not going to touch the pot to feel it's hot. I need to see and hear it boil self. Self, your voice notes on 072-702-1702.
4: Good afternoon, really. Like from my side, the foods which you can't really eat the next day or which are not nice the next day, I'll say burgers. I'll say chips, like fries, as well as fried chicken, although you're saying the air fryer has changed the game, but then it still doesn't taste the same. I think foods which taste better than is in the next day, I'll say stuff like oxtail. Oxtail tastes amazing the next day. Fried meat tastes amazing the next day. And yeah, your slow cooked stuff, yeah, definitely it tastes better the next day. Your stews, yeah, from my side, I think, yeah. Thank you for a great show. This is Gugu from Northgate.
3: Thank you so much, Gugu. So let me give you the solve to leftover burgers. Guys, one of our food feature guests told me what to do. So their restaurant is Sparky's, and the burgers come wrapped in paper. And what he said, not just him, another guest as well, is you take it, you wrap it in foil, now your leftover burger. Put it in your air fryer. Don't make it too high. It needs to cook from the inside. So it's got a bit of that steam that goes. The bun gets re-crispy. Nah? The meat gets meaty. That is the solution to leftover burgers.
5: Hi, Rilabukele Dumi from Pretoria here. When it comes to pap, I found I can eat pap anytime after cooking it. As long as you freeze it, when you take it out, put it in a container, close it tightly, warm it in the microwave. High heat, it comes out fresh as ever. I learned this when I was a bachelor.
6: Afternoon, also Lebogile. Your topic, as for the Papa Kamai, if I am not well and nothing goes down, give me a piece of it goes down. It definitely goes down. Thank you for a relaxed topic like this. Thank you so much.
3: One person says no leftover for pizza. Guys, what do you mean? Cold leftover pizza is so good. But if you want to heat it up, the trick from chefs, they say, is you put a little water in a pan next to the slice. Cover it. And turn the pan on, ne? So it first steams, but then the dough gets crispy. That is the solution for leftover pizza. You can also do the air fryer. Manka says, soft porridge, you cannot have leftover. Oh, I can respect that. Hi, Rilebogile, thank you for opening Gosha, the opening song. Lidombolo and Mogodu shouldn't be sleepover food. So Lidombolo dumpling and Mogodu being tripe. It should be considered one of fast foods. Keep up the good work, guys. They're gonna disagree. What do you mean? Do you,

0: Yay! The problem with Ledomolo is you have to heat it with the last 20 seconds or else it gets hard in the microwave. So you start with the heating up of the mohodu. Then you add the Ledomolo, those last 20 seconds. Ah, guys. No, guys. La waste. I don't even know the details, but la waste. Somebody says, Lemkhile, you should try KFC with pop the following day. Dudu from Dobsonville. Let's start with the fact I do not eat fast food, pop. I'm sorry. I don't know what shortcuts you took to make it. No shade to KFC or any restaurant. But if I'm going to be buying pop from a drive-thru, I'm not eating pop that comes out of a drive-thru. I don't know. I don't know. Another person chat says, two-day-old biryani is just as good as fresh biryani. You cannot go wrong. Yo, it's just after 1:30. Time for your latest Eyewitness News headlines. Good afternoon.
1: Thanks, Relebukhile. Good afternoon. 72 hours after the brutal murder of two anti-gang unit police officers, Gauteng Hawks have recovered 2 out of 5 rifles stolen from the fallen members. The weapons were found at the Kwatukuthole squad camp in Germiston as the manhunt for the suspect is still underway. The Gauteng Education Department is battling with overcrowding crisis, with more than 48% of schools in the province being oversubscribed. The Provincial Education Department says it is working with the Department of Infrastructure to improve schooling infrastructure and boost capacity. And the passing of ANC Gauteng spokesperson Mzi Khumalo has been described as too sudden by some of his close friends. The former cooperative governance MEC died at a hospital this morning after collapsing at his home. Well, those are the headlines. This EWN and more at 2, or as it happens.
2: EWN Traffic. In the traffic in Tshwane, traffic lights are out in Centurion, Mapius Drive and Olivan Old Boss, and Enlen, Paul Kruger and Link, Centurion N1 and Old Johannesburg, Wonder Park, R8 and Rachel De Beer, Grondloof, Ufis and Monument, Pretoria North, on R566 and Paul Kruger, Valhalla, Old Johannesburg and Tricot, and Hatfield, Leonard and Roper. The appointment on duty in this area. And Captain Park near Isando, there's an accident on the R24 West before Babra Road. Expect delays. There's also slow moving traffic on Main Street heading towards Pretoria Road and on Pretoria Road. In the Johannesburg CBD, Crown City, there's queue and traffic on the M2 West heading into Main Reef Road. And in Fortsburg, expect delays on Albertina Sisulu Road and Central Road. Budget an extra 4 minutes. If you have any other traffic updates, head over to X at EWN Traffic.
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5: President Gianni Infantino fighting on following an emergency meeting with his top leadership in Rabat, Morocco. Kevin McCullum, I thought you might have a bit of a laugh about that. You are used to cliches about football, but generally they're about on-field play, not off.
6: Yeah, the problem with FIFA is that it's usually about off-field play as well. It's been like that since the days of João Havelange. And through Sepp Blatter, we thought we had a new FIFA, and we basically got Sepp Blatter-like.
5: This is not a guy who's going to go away without a fight. And clearly, he's got a lot of world football behind him.
6: My worry is that he's basically saying this money's going to go to you. So the poor continents, particularly those in Africa.
5: CAF has been silent, largely, on this.
6: Motsepe was strident in the support before the World Cup, saying that from in Africa, you don't stab a friend in the back. Motsepe needs to be very wary of his steps here, because he could find himself walking in a quagmire of corruption.
3: Bongani Bingwa, 6 to 9
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0: As we wrap up our conversation around food you will not eat after it has slept or, you know, come out the fryer, not fresh. I did promise that I was going to share with you some of the foods that we're apparently not supposed to eat, where they say 4 leftovers that shouldn't stay in the fridge for more than 48 hours. Are you guys ready, ne? But for context, refrigeration slows down, but it does not stop bacterial growth. Some foods do become unsafe after 48 hours. Leftover rare meats, salad greens, I mean, gross also, and improperly cooled rice can harbor harmful bacteria. So chill dense foods like sauces quickly in small portions to avoid the temperature danger zone. Yes, don't worry, we're all guilty. Don't worry. Don't worry. There are so many other things. So the undercooked meat and seafood. So something that is rare, be very careful. Salad, we've touched on, because once greens are chopped, damaged plant tissue releases moisture and nutrients that can support bacterial growth more readily than intact leaves. Rice and pasta. Pasta, guys, you know good lasagna is the next day. Nah? So infection stemming from the bacterium, which is often called fried rice syndrome. So those are one of the things if you cool your rice the wrong way. And then also the same with pasta. The other one is just large batches of food. So food in bulk, where they encourage you more to cool it down properly. So those of you that meal prep, I'm one of those people, but I don't do bulk. I do little containers. Yo, guys, I was not aware. Some more of your messages on the WhatsApp line, 072-702-702. My daughter's diabetic. How we prepare her pup is that it must cool off completely. When you reheat it, it's lower GI. So there are tricks to reheating the pup. This is Kumbun Ridderport. I've actually heard of that before. Thank you for sharing. Hamburger as well. Remove lettuce from the burger and wrap in a single piece Carlton roll, 30 to 40 seconds or longer in the microwave. Bread, soft, patty, hot. My late mom had seven children, always told us, if there's bread that is old or stale, don't put it in the dustbin, rather feed the birds. True story. Hot dog or vars roll, wrap in a paper towel, place in the microwave for about 30 seconds, and the bread is soft and the sausage hot. And if there's cheese, it is sticky. It is delicious. Afternoon, Lebogile. Victor's Aropapa really made me laugh. Happy Women's Day 2.0. Listen, I am going to try that Aropapa. Another person says Weet-Bix left longer than 2 hours becomes building material. Weet-Bix, guys, I think I still haven't recovered now from, because I had an old school mom. If you didn't finish your food, you're having it tomorrow for breakfast. So can you imagine Weet-Bix, ne? That is now cement and you're trying to reignite life. I'm so finished. Your voice notes on 072-702-1702.
7: Hi, Riley. I think for me, what I cannot consume the following day is any of those salads that we usually eat during braai. This salsa salad, I think it's tomatoes. You're going to add some bell peppers there, some onions, some achar. That, the next day, it's all watery and not as nice as the day that you did it before. And there's also this other one which uses a cucumber. Similar to that one of tomato, it has that watery texture the following day. So, yeah. Salad for braai, it has to be made and consumed that very same day. You can't eat it the following day. I don't think there's anyone that can revive that one.
8: Hi, 702. This is Cecily from Ridderport. Tell the lady not to throw the bread away. She can always make toast the next day with it. Toast and butter and put jam on even or cheese. Very nice. Bye.
9: To think of it, if you leave Weet-Bix longer than 2 hours, it becomes a building material.
0: You guys are killing me today. Just, I love you too much. I love you so, so much. But also, let's practice. In this economy, guys, there is no luxury. Let me rephrase. I want a luxury, ne, of even not figuring out leftovers. There are tips. There are tricks. But let's keep it safe.
4: 702. Movies.
0: Movies and what to stream. Time with Adelaide Mueng. And you can find her on the socials, Movies and Stuff SA, as she's the founder. And send through your movie, film, documentary, any genre, old or new, to share with us. I managed, and I'm glad I did it in time for Women's Day, to finish the series I was watching on Netflix called Made, about this young woman who is trying to make ends meet. She has not been working. She's trying to regain her independence, and she's a mother, and it is heart-wrenching. And you don't even have to be a woman or a parent to relate to the concept, because a big part of the storyline is her own relationships with her parents and the trauma that she experienced, and recognizing it is a trauma. But I'm going to give you the heads up. The trigger warning is it has themes of domestic violence in it, and also the way that it is depicted, where this woman constantly says, but I'm not being abused like other people. I don't have bruises to show. I have nothing else to show. But she was being abused in other ways. And for her to also recognize that. So Adelaide Mueng, yes, you were saying.
10: Yeah, I was going to say, and addiction as well. As
0: trigger
10: warning for those.
0: And addiction
10: as well.
0: But beautifully done, just everything about it. It's not a new series. It's been around for a good couple of years.
10: I think 2023 or 2024, if I'm not wrong.
0: Even further back. I think it's like 2021 possibly.
10: Really?
0: But really good. And the reason I'm mentioning it, it being Women's Day observed, is that there are so many films and series that are on at the moment with woman leads.
10: Yes.
0: And what's nice, right, is us finding female characters that are not just in the struggle era, but are rescuing themselves.
10: Yes.
0: There's no knight in shining armor riding on that white horse coming to save her.
10: No.
0: She had to realize she got to save her own damn self. Ma'am, welcome.
10: How are you, ma'am? Happy Women's Day, ma'am.
0: Happy Women's Day. We are grateful to have jobs that make us work on a public holiday. This is my new era. I'm in my gratitude era. You must always be grateful for even the bad parts
10: Honestly.
0: Of the things you prayed for, right?
10: Yes.
0: Okay, let's jump into your movies, darling.
10: Before I get to that, I've got some wonderful news when it comes to Spider-Man Brand New Day.
0: Girl, wonderful
10: I just want you to understand the gravity of the situation. And the first weekend, I don't know if people were on social media, but they were like lines that replicated Home Affairs. Like, it's been sold out. It's actually reached the threshold of 1.6 billion.
0: Oh, wow.
10: Worldwide.
0: Wow.
10: Billion. And of that billion, I believe Zendaya's take home is 8 million.
0: Sure.
10: And Tom Holland's take home is 20 million.
0: Mm.
10: And they just got married.
0: Mm.
10: Now I think they can retire. Or they can at least just, you know, chill for a few years maybe. But Spider-Man is doing very well. And I did get to see it on the weekend. And I quite enjoyed it. There was a kid, someone brought their kid in there, and the kid was laughing. It was so nice. It was so good.
0: I will be very excited when you bring me news of the next John Wick, ma'am.
10: Actually, there's a Korean one that
0: No. I want Keanu Reeves. Please respect me. Respect me.
10: Keanu.
0: We'll pick this up later. Let's talk about the Shards.
10: Right. The Shards. The Shards actually premiered last week on the 6th of August on Disney. We did actually get to see the first exclusive episode thanks to Disney. And The Shards is actually one of, it's an adaptation actually from the original novel, which is The Shards. And it's actually a coming of age series, which follows a group of very privileged senior students in LA in navigating the challenges of high school and the dangers that lurk beneath it. But what's so interesting about this is there is an element of murder. There is an element of serial killings here and there. But what makes it so unique is the fact that it's high schoolers going up against the serial killer. And it's also set in the 1980s, hence the theme. And you know, Ryan Murphy is actually one of the people who's behind this, and we know him for this specific style of series and TV shows. You guys might be familiar with his work when it comes to the Jeffrey Dahmer TV series that we got. And of course, his amazing work with American Horror Story that we're all familiar with. I was actually privileged to interview the cast. And here's some of that clip.
11: You know what I found quite reminiscent of the chemistry that you guys have on screen? It almost gave me Cruel Intentions, the way the chemistry is amongst you guys, where I feel like you guys are friends, but there's also like just a small hint of rivalry, just a dash of little rivalry here and there in how you guys interact on screen. And for those obviously who are not familiar with the Shards, how could you guys maybe describe it for them so that they know that this is probably the hottest coming of age TV series to come out this year?
12: Oh, thank you.
13: I think Cruel Intentions is a good comparison.
11: Yeah.
13: For some of the vibe, yeah.
11: Yeah.
13: What do you think?
12: Yeah. I mean, oh gosh, I feel like Gossip Girl also would be
11: yes.
12: Like,
11: yes.
12: Like cross. Yes. I mean, this is very like I don't want to get in too much trouble here. This is a very specifically Ryan Murphy adapted.
11: Yes.
12: Like it's.
11: Yes.
12: It's Ryan has been so specific with the tone, and I think he's really leaned into all of the things that have made him so iconic as a creator. I think his take on the adolescent experience is really interesting, and his horror elements, and the comedy in the show. Like there are so many great things to look forward to, but, and also the world building, being in 81 Los Angeles. It's such a beautiful, a beautiful world, and it's so juicy to be enmeshed in that.
0: Mm-hmm. I love those words. It's juicy to be enmeshed that. Stop blushing.
10: There's a part where I say it's the hottest coming of age, and they all are like, yeah, it's the hottest because of
0: the
10: 1980s theme to it. So I was like, yeah, let's start using those phrases.
0: All over again.
10: Back phrases again. But yeah, it is currently on Disney Plus. And like I said, if you like murder mystery, solving crime, thriller, drama, with that 1980s flair, that fashion is there, you know. I think it's really nice to see something different being offered, you know, right now when it comes to shows that are coming out.
0: All right, now we do one local umteto.
10: Umteto avumi sisi. The trauma of that word. Every time I hear umteto avumi.
0: Really?
10: Oh, my varsity days. Oh, my security guards. But let me, I take rest. So umteto, actually, as we all know as South Africans, umteto means the law in Zulu. But this new show is actually an adaptation from a Brazilian show called Brotherhood. So it's based off of that. It's actually a South African adaptation of the same TV series. It did so well on Netflix that it got about 10 million subscribers, or let me say viewership worldwide. So because of that, there are a bunch of spin-offs and adaptations in different countries. So this is our unique take on the Brotherhood Brazilian TV show, and it's umteto. It actually follows Mbali Dlamini, who's a state prosecutor, but she actually has to be a double agent because her oldest brother, who she thought had passed away 14 years ago, is actually still alive and well is in prison and has the largest, most dangerous prison gang in South Africa.
0: Yo.
10: And so now her little brother's life is also on the line. So it's almost her having to choose between doing right by the law as a prosecutor and also doing right by your family. She is stuck in the middle. I think this is the worst case to be in, scenario-wise.
0: This is why they say, you know, you are conflicted. Doctors shouldn't be necessarily treating family members. Yay. Surgeons shouldn't operate on family members. Lawyers shouldn't be working on cases where you're so you never have to make that decision.
10: But as the client, you feel more taken care of because it's a family member.
0: Imagine.
10: I'm telling you, but it's also star-studded. It's being led by actually the person who plays the villain, which I'm very, very intrigued by, is Tony Koroge, which I think he's such a legend, and I haven't seen him on screen in a while, so I'm really looking forward to how he's going to depict a villain. But also, you're going up against your sister, so I'm wondering, from a dynamic standpoint, how is that going to go on screen? Well-starred, also has Nobile Nunu Kumalo, who we also know, and as well as a bunch of people that are also coming back. Stembiso Khoza SK is also in the show. So, you know, a bunch of really good cast. I would say, from a South African standpoint. And like I said, I really love the storyline. It's quite different and intriguing.
0: Yo, we're going to have to leave it there. Adelaide Moyeng, find her on the socials, Movies and Stuff SA. And if ever you want to share your own movie reviews or recommendations, 702 Afternoons at 702.co.za.
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14: This week, some members of the Standing Committee on Finance took a dim view of the Finance Minister, Ino Godongwana, asking to delay the appearance of the PIC's new board, saying they needed more time to get acquainted with the job. SCOPA chairperson Sogezo Zibi says he's not in favor of an ad hoc committee to probe the problems because of the time it could take to set up. MPs who have not dealt with PIC matters before may also need more time to acquaint themselves with the issues.
15: I agree that an inquiry into the affairs of the PIC is necessary, but the form that takes becomes a joint inquiry between the Portfolio Committee, Standing Committee on Finance, as well as the Standing Committee on Public Accounts.
3: EWN, in touch, in tune, and independent.
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0: In our travel feature for today, we're talking Elephant Point with Iga Mutilska. Head over to her website, igajourneys.com, where you can discover more from all her travels. And we're going to jump straight into it. Iga, happy Monday. I hope you had a beautiful Women's Day. And you were one of the first travel journalists to experience this newly opened River Suites at Elephant Point Private Reserve. How special. Just set the scene so we can close our eyes and pretend like we were there.
18: So I grabbed one of my oldest friends to go visit one of the newest properties in the Kruger, and it's right along the banks of the Savi River. So it's 5 kilometers from Paul Kruger Gate. Of course, it takes about 5 hours or so to drive from Joburg, or it's a short flight from OR Tambo or to Lanseria. And you can fly in either to Skukuza or Kruger Mpumalanga International Airport. And the best part was that our first game drive starts upon landing, you know, driving through to Elephant Point Private Reserve. And I just love the fact that we were sitting on our elevated terrace and we tried to distinguish various kinds of bird calls alongside the grunts of like the resident hippo pods, Ellie's trumpeting in the background, lions roaring early in the morning. It's really quite special because you're right there on the water's edge. So you barely even have to go for a game drive and you can see the little birds flitting about, you know, the reeds and the bushes moving with animal activity. So I thoroughly enjoyed that. And it was so nice just to get out into the bush again. And so, of course, something that I need to, mention is that the whole reserve has been designed in various sections to preserve the natural wildlife corridors that are found in this area. So the architecture incorporates various kinds of like gullies and bridges and tunnels and pathways to allow the animals to move through the landscape naturally as they always have. So very often you'll see like zebras walking past or warthogs and so on. So I thought that was really quite special.
0: So what then would the difference be between taking a self-catering villa, which are the ones that were open in 2013, versus these new suites?
18: Yes, so the safari villas, they've been around for a while and they're privately owned residences, but they are managed by Legacy Hotels and Resorts. And so they're ideal, I think, for larger groups or families, people traveling with children, and it's self-catering accommodation. Of course, if you want to, you can hire a private chef to come join you, or you can go and eat at one of the two restaurants at the reserve. But in contrast, these new Elephant Point River Suites where we stay, they only opened towards the end of May, so still very fresh and new. And they provide a fully serviced, all-inclusive hotel experience. So you've got your own private river-facing suite, and they range from about 188 meters to about 400 meters squared, so quite large. And they're designed as standalone apartments with the second suite that you can use as a study, for example, if you're traveling with children, perhaps. And of course, there you can go and you can eat at all of the restaurants as well. It's all fully included, so you have fine dining. I made really good use of the outdoor shower because when in the bush, you really have to. And of course, you also have a 24-hour dedicated butler service to handle anything you want from your daily game drives to walking trails or your spa treatments. And of course, if you prefer not to go to the restaurants, you can also indulge in some in-room dining as well. I think my favorite part of the River Suites was just those 180-degree panoramic views of the river. I could spend hours there. I had to do a little bit of work, so I brought my laptop to the top and I was, you know, constantly looking and scouring and having a look at the horizon to see what I could see. But I think those views are just unbeatable, and that location too.
0: I absolutely love the fact that it's very much into art with featured artists there, and also that community involvement is such a key part for Elephant Point. But what I want to know about are the different activities one can do and the different experiences at the spa, for example.
18: Yeah, I think that was one of our favorite places. You know, we did a girls trip away. So if they would let us at Lebohile, we would have slept at the spa. Unfortunately, that wasn't an option. But we decided to do one of the wood-fired hot tubs. So we fired that up. We had some lovely drinks and like fruits and platters alongside the hot tubs. Then we did our various kinds of treatments. I decided to do a deep tissue, but I know something that was a big hit was the crystals massage. And you can choose different kinds of crystals that you would like to use. Afterwards, we set out on the wooden deck. It was really quite something because vervet monkeys came to investigate and came to say hello. So that was really lovely as well. But besides, of course, the spa, it's all inclusive. So you've got a sunrise and a sunset game drive. You can also embark on one of three walking trails within a closed section of the private game reserve that doesn't have any predators. So you can go, for example, with a game ranger. And they've got a short one for that starts at about 1.5 kilometers to some longer ones as well. Of course, there's the gym. I spent zero time at the gym. I'll let you know. I spent all of the time at the restaurant and by the 25-meter pool as well. And it's just so special that you're in this private reserve, but then just on your doorstep, you've got the Kruger as well for lovely long drives.
0: Look, I think this place sounds phenomenal. I encourage all of you listening to head out and to search Elephant Point. It is 5-star. It is luxury. They have amazing restaurants there with stunning views, menus that have been put together by 2-star Michelin chef. The list is endless. Iga Matilska, we're going to have to leave it there, but we'll definitely be heading over to igajourneys.com to see more of what you explored. In the next hour of the show, Parenting and Parents feature, we're going to talk about teenagers that are troubled and what you can do in terms of seeking behavioral intervention. And then Dr. Chris Smith joins us, so you can already get your science-related questions in on 072-702-1702.
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1: Good afternoon, I'm Buleng Marke. 72 hours after the brutal murder of two anti-gang unit police officers, Gauteng Hawks have recovered two R5 rifles stolen from the fallen members. The weapons were found at Kwadukathole Squad Camp in Germiston, as the manhunt for the suspect is still underway. A few suspects have also been taken in for questioning as investigators work to establish the perpetrators behind the deadly ambush. The two anti-gang unit officers were fatally shot at Reichert Park on Friday evening. Dimakatsule Shuru has more.
19: Acting Police Minister Feroz Kachalia is expected to visit the area following the recovery to brief members of the media. Crowds of community members looked on as police forensics continued with their investigation. This after two anti-gang unit officers were fatally shot in Reichert Park on Friday. Police say the members were part of a crime prevention team patrolling the area when they heard gunshots. The officers drove towards the source of the shooting, where they were allegedly ambushed and killed. The recovery of the two R5 rifles could provide a critical link to the attack as police hunt for those responsible for the murders. Dimakatsole Shoro, Eyewitness News, Kwadukathole Squatter Camp in Germiston.
1: The Gauteng Education Department is battling with overcrowding crisis, with more than 48% of schools in the province being oversubscribed. The Provincial Education Department says it is working with the Department of Infrastructure to improve schooling infrastructure and boost capacity. The issue was among the key concerns raised by parents during the department's recently concluded community engagements across the province. Speaking at a media briefing in Johannesburg today, Education MEC Lebogang Maile outlined plans to address the problem.
20: The immediate output is the verification of overcrowding hotspots using enrollment and classroom utilization data, followed by temporary relief plans where required. The medium-term response is to expand capacity where the evidence supports expansion, accelerates infrastructure projects in high growth areas, and use existing capacity more intelligently where schools, where nearby schools have available spaces.
1: Maile says the Provincial Education Department caters to more than 2 million learners.
20: Gauteng has more than 2,000 public ordinary schools, accommodating approximately 2.4 million learners, and 1,021 schools, about 48%, are oversubscribed or overcrowded. Secondary schools accommodate 943,089 learners against infrastructure capacity of 855,081, representing a shortfall of approximately 88,000 learners spaces.
1: To this now, the ANC in Gauteng is mourning the death of senior party member Mzigai Fani Elias Khumalo, known as Mzi. The party says Khumalo died in hospital, where he was rushed to for medical care after collapsing at his home in the early hours of this morning. Khumalo had been a member of the Gauteng legislature since 2019 and served as an ANC Gauteng spokesperson, as Anelita Fandese reports.
21: Mzi Khumalo served as a member of the Gauteng Provincial Legislature and was previously the ANC's chief whip in the legislature. He also served in the Gauteng Provincial Executive as MEC for Cooperative Governance and Traditional Affairs, e-government and research and development between 2022 and 2024. Before moving into provincial politics, Khumalo served as executive mayor of Randfontein and later became the first executive mayor of the newly established Rand West City local municipality. The ANC has extended its condolences to Khumalo's family, friends and comrades. It says his revolutionary spirit and dedication to the people will live on. Anelita Fandese, Eyewitness News.
1: Meanwhile, the passing of Khumalo has been described as too sudden by some of his close friends. Khumalo had recently completed his Master in Law qualifications and he was preparing to begin his legal practice. Gauteng Education MEC and prominent ANC provincial member Lebogang Maile says his heart is shattered by Khumalo's sudden passing.
2: We have fought a lot of battles together. We have shared trenches and we have known each other since our days when I was in COSAS in the ANC Youth League, and we've worked together in different structures, including in government, when he was a mayor and when he was the MEC.
1: Maile says Khumalo will be dearly missed.
2: So we will miss him because he had a lot to still contribute in building our country and in also helping us to renew the African National Congress. So his wisdom, his commitment, his loyalty will be solely missed by us, those who knew him and who worked with him.
1: And rescuers in Nepal have retrieved the bodies of five mountaineers, including three foreigners, killed in an avalanche near the Chinese border last year. The avalanche hit the climbers on the lower flanks of the Yalungri Peak near Nepal's border with Tibet in November 2025. The foreigners were an Italian, Canadian, a German and Italian, home to eight of the world's 10 highest peaks, including Mount Everest. Nepal welcomes thousands of climbers and trekkers every year. According to the Himalayan database, the expedition archive, more than 1,000 people have died on peaks since 1950, with avalanche killing almost a third of them. In your finances, gold is trading at $4,336.02 an ounce. The rand is at 16.18 to the dollar, 21.84 to the pound, 18.69 to the euro. And Brent crude oil is at $83.55 a barrel.
5: Pretoria in Tabatswane, there's queue in traffic on Paul Kruger Street, also on the portion of Alaric Road. Please use Squaga Road, the N14 or Trichard Road and Hennops as alternative routes.
1: A cloudy day in store for Gauteng today, along with scattered showers and thunder showers expected. Temperatures have peaked at highs between 15 and 17 degrees. The top story in Eyewitness News this hour. 72 hours after the brutal murder of two anti-gang unit police officers, the Gauteng Hawks have recovered two R5 rifles stolen from the fallen members.
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0: 9 minutes after 2 o'clock, the second and final hour of 702 Afternoons with me, Relebogile Mabotja. We're going to be jumping into our parenting and parents' future, and we're going to talk about a subject that can be quite sensitive, and I'm even nervous about naming things like troubled teenagers. So assume every time I say that, it is in quotation marks. We're going to be joined by Dr. Dimakatso Mabuewa, who is a clinical psychologist, to discuss that. And also, how do you navigate getting intervention? Because we've seen different things that people are doing. Then Dr. Chris Smith joins us in our science feature, The Naked Scientist, where you can get all your science-related questions in. So get in touch, 011-883-0702. SMS us 31702, tweet at Relebogile M at Radio 702 using the hashtag 702 Afternoons and the WhatsApp line 072-702-1702.
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0: In our Parenting and Parents feature for today, we're talking navigating seeking behavioral intervention for troubled teenagers and quotation marks. We're joined by Dr. Dimakatso Mabuewa. Ke Mabuewa?
2: Mabuewa.
0: Oh,
2: so
0: ma-
2: it's a silent B, Mabuewa.
0: Okay.
2: Yeah. But I go by Dr. D. Dr.
0: Yes.
2: D.
0: You know why the surname trips me up? I have a friend, Ke Mabuewa. So ke first time, ke bona with an A.
2: At the end.
0: Yes.
2: Got you.
0: Okay. Thank you so much for coming in. It's on a public holiday for us. We must be working to show them why we are who we are, Bogodo. So, Dr. D, this is quite a sensitive subject. And the reason I'm super mindful about referring to anybody actually as troubled something is because with the maturing and growing and evolving, I see it very differently, especially being a conscious parent, which I aim to be. And the first thing, if I'm honest with you, that comes to mind whenever I see these young kids, these teenagers who are being sent to discipline camps and everything, the first thing that always comes to mind is, what are the parents like? Mm. And I don't even ask that from a judgmental perspective. I ask it from the perspective of children generally mirror what they experience with us. Not even just what they watch. I'm going to say experience because it's not only what they see, what they hear. They feel energies. And now I always think to myself, if a teenager is having a hard time and they are, if a teenager is giving you a hard time, it is because they are having a hard time.
2: So, true.
0: Yeah.
2: I say whenever our children or our teenagers behave, they are either asking for something or they are asking us a question. So sometimes they're asking for firm boundaries. Sometimes they're asking for reassurance. Sometimes they're asking to be reaffirmed. So for as long as banging the door is seen as disrespectful, we won't go far with them. We need to be curious, a curious attitude about what is that about, because they are, during puberty, it's difficult to express themselves. Their brains are growing. So they
0: the hormones are moving.
2: They are, you know, they arrive.
0: Yes.
2: They don't have the vocabulary. So they act. What we can't verbalize, we're going to perform.
0: And I think what you said, which I love as the first one you mentioned, is the asking for boundaries, because I think we underestimate a lot of things around boundaries and things like routine.
2: Oh, yeah.
0: But what I want to ask you is this. Do you think there's a perception that teenagers are easier than toddlers? Meaning a parent will think, I can't wait till this toddler grows up because it will be easier. Do you think there is that perception? And I mean, I fall trapped to that, but my reasons are like, oh my gosh, like, please don't wake me up. A teenager will not wake me up. But now I must be watching you. You want to go to that party? Now we must. Do you think there is a perception that teenagers are easier than toddlers?
2: I don't know if you can, because psychologically, a toddler is busy with a different psychological task than a teenager. So I don't know if I think every task, every developmental task has got an emotional task that they need to master. That's my take. I don't know if it's easy or difficult.
0: Yes.
2: I think it's just what they are negotiating and how we help them best navigate that world. Because from 0 to 10, 0 to 12 maybe, our children generally, you know, believes what we say. If we say the earth is round, you know, that's what they go. And then suddenly...
0: And you're their hero and they still want to hug you and kiss you.
2: I mean, teachers start competing with us from grade one, when they're 7, 8. You know, we are not the only heroes. The teacher can take over and she's the one or he's the one that's listened to. I think this is a stage, even when I'm talking about boundaries, this is when we get to teenagehood, I think what's important, two books that I recommend for parents, parenting teenagers. One, The Five Love Languages by Gary Chapman, who happens to be a psychologist. And generally, in my view, psychologists don't write very parenting friendly books. For me, I feel like I'm reading an assignment or a journal. But Gary nailed it.
0: Yes.
2: Okay. And two is a thespian, actually. Zane Mies. Daddy Come Home.
0: Yes.
2: I mean, I love just how he starts unpacking the role of a daddy or a daddy figure and the role of a mommy and a mommy figure and help us remember that fathering, really, fathers tell us our brands. They tell us where we come from.
0: Mm.
2: So going back to boundaries, I think in teenagehood, we need to be careful. Stick to 3 non-negotiable boundaries. You can't have a long list of rules. You're not going to win. All right? 3 non-negotiable, 3 negotiables. And the 3 that I say, let's put forward. And make sure that boundaries or rules are understood. If they're agreed to, that's a bonus. But give the teenager the space to question, understand at least the rule, even if they don't like it or they don't, you know. So one of the rules that parents struggle with is keeping your room tidy.
0: That is a non-negotiable.
2: It's a non-negotiable.
0: Get basic.
2: It's just part of expressing respect and gratitude for the spaces we live in, right? So that could be one, to just negotiate with them to say, look, this is this is how we express gratitude for the spaces we live in. We keep them clean 30 to 45 minutes. You're going to get things, 30 to 45 minutes of waking up.
0: Mm.
2: You're going to get things like, but this is my room. I'll close the door. No, no. In my house, doors are not closed.
0: Go charge a rent, you dare say to me, this is my room.
2: Yeah.
0: You're getting a rental bill.
2: And two, what's non-negotiable is academic performance. You need to do your best. All right. Your job description as a teenager, very simple, pass. If maths, your best effort is 65, that's fine. Bring 65, 60, you know, 60-something home. If, you know, EMS, your best is 70, you know, let's bring that home. If Afrikaans, 55, it's your best, you know, let's do that, all right? And then whatever. Spirituality, where I came from as a PK, was non-negotiable too. So you were allowed not to go to church, but the house is not available for you. So you can stay outside. No, you can.
0: Oh,
2: when
0: that
2: you get
0: is
2: a
0: so
2: teenager.
0: Deep.
2: Yeah, no, no. Because my father was like the priest.
0: Yes.
2: And then we live in a mission house.
0: Yes,
2: so you have to find
0: sense.
2: A spot. To,
0: yes.
2: But the house is not available because he has promised God that this time he will raise his children, you know, in the fear of the Lord. So in your own home, definitely your own rules. In his home, no. Because,
0: And I like that the rules are quite fair and simple.
2: Yes.
0: Having gone to boarding school myself, I was shocked because our matrix would strip our beds if your bed was not made properly.
2: Mm-hmm.
0: But I was shocked that there were people who had never made a bed before and we were 12, 13.
2: Mm-hmm.
0: So I think the chores one is a non-negotiable. Yeah. Even if you have a helper, guys,
2: yes.
0: You can have both.
2: Yeah.
0: We were raised that way,
2: yeah.
0: Had a helper, but there were certain things she was not allowed to do. We had to do our own lunchboxes and so on and so forth. What is the first thing you think as a clinical psychologist when a parent comes to you and says, I've got a teenager I am struggling with, or a troubled teenager, or when they say things like, this has been the hardest child to raise. I saw a video of a woman on TikTok who was talking about this child that she struggles with. The daughter's now married, and the daughter's decided to cut her off. And people in the comments are saying, you are the problem. And she's like, but my other two kids and I get along fine. But what are the first things that come to mind for you? Because looking with a different lens, I got the part of, but just because you did the same with the other kids does not mean that you're, you know.
2: Every child is different. The children are the same and also different. And we need to honor the uniqueness of every child. One size fits all is not going to work.
0: Yep.
2: And every time I hear parents saying it's difficult, sometimes it's the birth order that makes it difficult. If I was the eldest, I may butt heads as a parent with my eldest, right? Because firstborns, generally, we are taught to be responsible very early, to make up our minds. And that's a point when we rebel against that because we are trying to identify who we are. Because teenagehood is really, the question we are asking is, who am I? My parents told me this is who we are. But who am I? I'm beginning to encounter people of different faiths and I realize, no, the world is not limited to that. So I go back to the love languages to say, look, let's look at what this, what's your love language and what's her love language or his love language and see. Because sometimes our kids know we love them, but we don't love them in the way that they feel loved. And to also just remember, what is your parenting trying to do? And if the values you wanted to impart as a parent have been imparted and the child decide, I actually don't like you as a person. You have been my mother, but I don't like you as a person and I don't need you. That's also a reality, an unpleasant reality that we need to work with.
0: Especially because, and I hate to be the person who sounds super harsh, but in my mind, sometimes when kids struggle to get along with their children is because they have a preconceived idea of who they should be or who they are, as opposed to approaching it with curiosity. Because your child evolves in the same way that one says it's broccoli, the other one says it's not. Hey, yes. On the WhatsApp line, how did you do your own lunchbox if you had boarding school? I was at boarding school. Okay, let me help you. Okay, I did my own lunchbox in primary school from around 8 years old, right? I went to boarding school in high school. We did our own lunchbox because our high school boarding school was off the property. It was your own responsibility. But also, I'm a woman. And girls get given a lot more responsibility than boys do. So I'm not surprised you went to a boarding school where your lunchbox was done for you. Just putting it out there. Okay, I want to quickly go to a caller because I want to give an opportunity to all of the parents who want to get some feedback on their teenagers and what help. There are those discipline camps. They're the ones that act like the military, especially when kids are on the far end, where it's now substance abuse. But let's assume for the purposes of this conversation that it's not substance abuse related. I think those require more different kinds
2: of interventions. Type of intervention.
0: Yes. So for this conversation, let us assume it is not substance abuse, but feel free to ask the questions. SGM in Kagiso, hi.
3: Hi, how are you?
0: I'm
3: Dr. Hi.
0: Good, thanks, and you?
3: Guys, I've got a 17-year-old boy. He's in matric. He just gets me even emotional. He doesn't listen. His bedroom is, his shoes are lying all over. We try to, you know, have intervention and sit and talk, but it doesn't come through. He's, you know, he's catchy cut off time to be home when he's out. It's 6:30, but all the time he's late, and we always have to fight. And, you know, I try to keep quiet and, like, it gets me overwhelmed. He's been suspended twice. It's just too much. Like, you know, when you're a single parent and my mom is also single, we try as much as we can. But, oh, guys, it's just too much. We've been to counseling so many times, but I don't know what's his problem. Like, you know, and he's a very quiet child at home, but at school and out there, he's just...
0: So I'm going to ask you to take a deep breath. Well, let's give Doctor an opportunity to ask you some questions and to also share some thoughts with you.
2: I I'm very curious to hear what the mom spoke about taking the child to a psychologist. I'm very curious to hear what the psychologist says the issues were. And I hate the word issue, but what the, you know, what feelings he was expressing: anger, frustration, pain, you know. So I'm very curious to hear from mom that, and then what consequence management looks like. Because when we talk about boundaries, once they are understood, we also need to then enter into a negotiation, a conversation that says, okay, if we agreed your bed has to be clean and it's not clean, what will be fair? It's not punishment, it's consequence, which gives you an opportunity to correct what you promise. So I'm quite curious about those two topics.
0: What did the therapist or psychologist share, SGM?
3: Okay, what she said was that he's a very reserved child. He doesn't talk much. He just holds up everything inside, you know. And even if we try to just have a soft conversation, it still gets, you know, not him to open up. I don't know if maybe I'm on the right page with you guys. So she said, it's like he's, what she said, the other thing was, he was angered because, okay, when we applied for high school, we couldn't get the right school that he wanted, so he ended up going far. So he says he's been holding that up every time that comes up. Because when you ask him so many questions, he just says, yeah, she just took me to the school that I didn't like. But there was no other option at the point because the other schools that we applied to rejected him. So
0: did you include him in that process?

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1: Out many and said, if you're not going to fix things and do things right, unfortunately, these are the things that I'm going to cut off. And he tried to improve, but, you know, once you take that one step forward, then it takes like 10 steps more backwards. So, yeah.
2: So let's hear from doctor. I mean, doctor, one of the things, and no shade at all, SGM, it's very tough. One of the things that I have picked up as a challenge is the consistency. So if sometimes, I mean, I see it with my toddler. He can see, Khore, let me see what mood she's in. She might not have time to even discipline
3: me. And we are
2: me.
3: Tired. We are busy as parents. I think that it's a lot going on, but I'm going to say, let's catch our children also doing the right thing. I think let's normalize catching our children doing the right thing so that when we correct them and we do consequence management, it's easy. They're already used to feedback that is pleasant and constructive, right? So I think you're going to need to just catch him doing the right thing. It sounds like this conversation of the school choice is not complete, and I'd want to know what he wanted from other schools so that we can see if he can supplement it. If it was the rugby team he wanted to be in, I'll maybe see if he can join a rugby team somewhere so that that need is still fulfilled, even if he's not in that school.
2: And please, please do go back to the therapist, because
3: absolutely,
2: it means their job is not complete. They should have given you homework to implement, and there should be follow-ups. At the same time, I'm very mindful in this economy, it can be pricey. There are options available there. So maybe it also requires a family therapy session. There's a message here that says, Lebogile, I just wanted to find out, what is the best way to instill discipline? Okay, I'm not going to jump to this one, not because it's not important, but it doesn't fit in specifically with this age group we're talking to. So, doctor, in the time we have, what are the blind spots that parents have with their teenagers? I loved what you said about the praise. It is so beautiful when you say, you say to your child, I love that you listen, even though you know he doesn't listen all the time.
3: Yeah, yeah. The moment that you catch him listening or being kind or being respectful or not being reminded to do a chore. Look, I think a blind spot for parents, I talk about, we all, most of us who are employed, we know there's every organization has got a vision and a mission and values. We need to do the same, right, with our parenting. We need to say, what is our parenting trying to do? What are the values we are trying to impart? And then, you know, we also need to look at really what are our strengths as parents and what are our limitations as parents, and then have a group, a community around us. You know, in my home, there is an Auntie Sue, there is Uncle So-and-so, yes. So that whatever my child cannot talk to me about, there are other people that she can address where she can. So I think those are some of the common blind spots.
2: The last question, and I'm going to do it quickly, where they're asking about the impact of unresolved childhood traumas from the parents. And I mean, I think that's so straightforward, right?
3: Mm-hmm.
2: Having a child will humble you. You will be forced to face things. If your relationship didn't force you to face them, you're...
3: So I also say, in the same line of the corporate kind of metaphor I was using, let's also normalize talking about what our job descriptions are. I run retreats, parenting retreats, where I talk to parents about, tell your child, what is your job description? I'm here to protect you. I'm here to make sure you function independently. I don't want to look after you your whole life. And let them know what their job description is. And then let's normalize also having performance reviews. How am I doing? How are they doing? So we have retreats where,
2: yes,
3: you know, we facilitate those type of conversations.
2: Guys, please don't also be afraid to ask your children how you can be a better parent.
3: True.
2: Because, true. Yeah.
3: We need to. We need that feedback. So I'm wondering, even in the caller we got, what, you know, if she was to ask this boy, you know, this 17-year-old teenager, what is it that I do better? What is it that I could do better? Without committing to change, but just to start the conversation and hear the feedback.

0: back. But it sounds like they are also being punished. Mom is being punished for something in this particular, and we need time to unpack that.
1: Doctor, thank you so, so much for coming to chat to us. I know it's not the last time we're going to see you on 702 Afternoons. We're going to save your questions that are regarding toddlers. I think it requires a different setup, a different type of engagement, and we'll make time for it as well. It's just after 2:30. Time for your latest Eyewitness News headlines. Good afternoon.
2: Thanks, Relebogile. Good afternoon. The South African Women-Led Foundation is planning to bring an innovative cancer treatment technology to public hospitals. The HEAT Foundation says it wants to expand access to hypothermia treatment, which is used alongside chemotherapy and radiation. Almost 500,000 applications of admission into Grade 1 and 8 have been recorded, with the Gauteng Education Department's online application system open last Wednesday for the 2027 academic year. And 72 hours after the brutal killing of two anti-gang unit police officers, Gauteng Hawks have recorded two R5 rifles stolen from the fallen members. The weapons were found at the KwaDukathole squad camp in Germiston, as the manhunt for the suspect is still underway. Well, those are the headlines this EWN, and more at 3, or as it happens.
3: EWN traffic.
4: Well, at this stage, traffic lights are still out in Centurion, now Marcus Drive and Oliver Nowit Bosch, Enlin, Paul Kruger and Link, Centurion, N1 and Old Johannesburg, Wonder Park, the R80 and Rachel De Beer, Krentloof, Atheist and Monument, Pretoria North, R566 and Paul Kruger, Valhalla, Old Johannesburg and Trichardt, Hetfield, Leonard and Roper. There are pointsmen on duty in these areas. In Tabatwane, there is queue in traffic on Paul Kruger Street. Also on the portion of Ulrich Road, please use Squaha Road, the N14 or Trichardt Road and Hennops as an alternative route. Captain Park near Isando, there is an accident on the R24 West before Barbara Road. Expect delays. There is also slow moving traffic on Main Street heading towards Pretoria Road and on Pretoria Road. In Forsberg, expect delays, and on Albertina Sisulu Road and Central Road, budget an extra 4 minutes when you're in that area. If you have any other traffic updates, head over to X at EWN Traffic.
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5: AgriSA telling Parliament it believes our government is not moving quickly enough to help ensure markets are open for our agricultural export.
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1: 23 minutes to 3 o'clock. 702 Drive is coming up with John Perlman from 3 to 6 p.m. John, earlier we were talking about food you cannot eat like the next day. Food that you feel should never be leftovers. So, example, some people say they can't eat pap the next day. Some people say burgers cannot be eaten. Salads, I feel like, is possibly something that everybody agrees with. I said I cannot have like skinny fries the next day because they don't heat up well. Is there anything in particular that you would not touch the next day?
12: Yeah, I think lamb chops, meat that's got quite a bit of fat on it. So if I was going to have them the next day, I would trim the meat off. Yeah, get the fat out of there. Most things can have another go around. My wife is a very very, very good at eating leftovers.
1: Does she give them new life?
12: Yeah, she does. She does.
1: I'm not always
12: remake them in any way.
1: Yes.
12: But yeah.
1: Okay.
12: Be happy with the consulting the microwave and then eating it.
1: There we go. What's coming up on your show today?
12: So, happy Women's Day to everybody. We're obviously focusing on a whole lot of aspects of Women's Day, as well as some other stories. We are going to speak to one of South Africa's top female pilots about her journey into the skies. Shane Steyn is with us at 4:10. Some important new treatments emerging around the treatment of breast cancer. Professor Mike Sateche is with us at 4:10 about that. World Under 20 Athletics Championships has just completed. South Africa has done really well. Lebohang Pita is going to tell us exactly what went on there. Today is also World Lion Day, and we'll talk to Dr. Samantha Nicholson, who is a leading researcher on big cats in general and lions in particular. We'll talk about that. MEC for Education in Gauteng, Lebohang Maile, presented a really, really comprehensive report today about everything that needs doing. The big question, of course, is how we do it. He was on with Mandy Wiener earlier today, so you can pick that up on PrimeMediaPlus.com, but we're going to explore with the unions. Well, how do they see it and what's going to happen next? That is after 5 o'clock. And then some kind of memorialization unveiled today of Babita Diokaran, which is a family member, Ali Gule. That's at 4:50.
1: So can I tell you an interesting fact about lions?
12: Yes.
1: So do you know the MGM lion at the beginning of films, where you watch a film? And the company, the studio or company, MGM, 20th Century Fox, that lion, right, which has been there forever.
12: Yeah.
1: The sound is not a lion sound.
12: So it was like a Milli Vanilli of cats.
1: It's a tiger.
12: I heard that.
1: And the reason is lions don't roar like that. And when the person that was doing the audio, when they were updating it from the original one, which was shot as just the real lion, he had just finished doing Lion King, where they used tiger sounds for that epic sound. So he says, he sent it to the director to say, listen, I know you want a lion, but this is what the tiger sounds like. And it's been like that for over 20 years.
12: So when they presented that this was Africa's greatest cat, they were lion.
1: They were lion. I see what you did what you did there. 702 Drive with our very own tiger, John Perlman, from 3 to 6 p.m.
3: 702. The Naked Scientist.
1: Time for The Naked Scientist with Dr. Chris Smith, 011-883-0702, the WhatsApp line 072-702-702. Dr. Chris Smith, did you know that about that lion, that that was not a lion sound?
10: I didn't. I was really fascinated. And it's another example of what they dub creative artifice, isn't it? Because I actually met David Attenborough. When this is about 20 years ago, he was given an award at the Royal Society in London, and I went to the lecture that accompanied receiving this particular award, and he presented a lot of how they do their documentary making, and then said, but of course, we do make this a bit sexier. He didn't put it quite like that, but we do make this a bit sexier for the enjoyment of the viewer. And the view was that if you make people enjoy this and be more entertained, then they're more likely to watch and listen and learn for longer. So actually it net translates into a benefit, but there is this creative artifice. And in fact, it was when I then was in South Africa, probably about 10 years ago, I bumped into somebody who actually worked with David Attenborough rearing some of the animals that were then filmed in some of the amazing footage. And he said, do you remember, and he cited a particular example, a very memorable example of two animals mating. It's always animals mating with David Attenborough, isn't it? And he said, that was my dining table. He lives up near Joburg. So this is done to a different range of degrees according to what you want to achieve. And I think as long as you're honest about it, it's absolutely fine. But where it misleads people, you've got to be really careful, because if people go away thinking that's what something sounds like or looks like and it isn't, that's a bit dangerous, because then people form the wrong impression, especially young impressionable minds. They can learn the wrong thing and then they learn it for life wrong. So we do have to be a bit careful, but I understand where this creative artifice, as they call it, comes in.
1: Indeed. Nicholas in Florida is saying that MGM lion has been roaring much, much longer than 20 years. I'm saying 20 years for the updated one. If you pay attention, there was the previous one which looked more old school, the updated one. So it's two different lions. You're able to search, but the updated one is the one that's been there for over 20 years, where this person added this new audio. But thank you so much. Let's go to Alistair Lindhurst. You've got a question for Doctor. Go ahead.
13: Yeah. Dr. Smith, could you please tell me what enabled an atomic weapon to cause such mass destruction, and what part does enriched uranium play in its process? And also, one last question, can they control the size of a nuclear explosion? Thank you.
10: Hi there, and interesting raft of questions. Well, first of all, this is an explosive, which works similarly to any other explosive, which is it creates a shockwave, first and foremost, a lot of heat and thermal expansion. So when something goes off bang, it's basically heating the air and making the air try to expand faster than the air can get out of the way, and that creates a shockwave, and that's part of its destructive power. The other aspect to a nuclear weapon is it produces enormous amounts of radiation, light, hot light. And so the flash also superheats the air, superheats the things it hits, and that also is very destructive. So it's a huge thermal impact and a shockwave. How does it actually work at the atomic level? Well, what's actually going on with the nuclear weapon is that you have a critical mass of something fissionable or something that can fuse, or both. So let's start with a fission bomb first. Fission means splitting. So you take a particular atom, a species like uranium, and you mentioned enriched uranium. This is uranium which has been enriched to increase the proportion of the atoms that are one particular type. There are different so-called isotopes of uranium. Isotope means it's the same chemical, uranium, but the nucleus in there has more or fewer neutrons, which are the uncharged particles that stabilize the nucleus. And the uranium that we find on Earth today is in a range of forms, different isotypes or different isotopes. And some of them are fewer neutrons, 235. Some of them are more neutrons, 238. If you have fewer neutrons, the 235 type, the nucleus is more likely to fall apart and undergo radioactive decay. So if you have more of that type close to other types of uranium like that, you're more likely to produce some neutrons, which will then be captured by other particles of uranium and make those particles more unstable, which will in turn make them decay and release even more neutrons, which will go on to other nearby atoms of unstable uranium and make them decay, and you get a nuclear chain reaction. So the way that the first generation of these bombs worked was that you had a certain amount of uranium and you brought it very close together by using some kind of explosion to force the two bits of uranium together so that you would achieve a so-called critical mass. There'd be enough of this material close enough together, producing enough neutrons that would then start to break down other atoms, which would then break down other atoms. You get nuclear chain reaction. You release enormous amounts of energy very, very quickly. And as you release that energy, you produce that destructive explosion, superheating the air, shockwave, lots of flashes of light and so on, which is where it comes from. And it's based on E equals mc squared, Einstein's equation. E equals E energy equals mass, m times the speed of light squared. So the more of something you've got, the heavier it is, the more energy you're going to get out. So you're converting the mass of the uranium into energy. Now, the next generation of those bombs that came along were so-called fusion bombs. And this makes use of another kind of nuclear fusion, a nuclear reaction rather, which is fusion. And the way that the sun works in the sky is that you're taking smaller elements, hydrogen to start with, and ramming hydrogen atoms together with sufficient energy that they stick together and they make helium, the next element in the periodic table. And because that is slightly less, weighs slightly less than the hydrogen you started with, the difference is the energy, and it gives out energy. And in those sorts of bombs, you start with a material that you can fuse, some so-called heavy water, for example, source of hydrogen, tritium, and you initiate the reaction by having a fission bomb around the outside. So an old-fashioned nuclear bomb round a newfangled nuclear bomb, you use the energy from the old-fashioned nuclear bomb to drive or kickstart the fusion reaction, which then releases devastating amounts of energy, which is why those next generation of nuclear weapons were so powerful. But that they all were largely kickstarted, or the process began with these fission bombs, which are where you use this enriched uranium, which you have increased the proportion of the radioactive form of uranium that can do this in the mixture to make this more likely to happen.
1: Thank you so, so much for that question. We take a quick break and we jump into your others.
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1: Amy Jafter, satirical play A Good House, comes to the Market Theatre. Set in a middle-class gated community somewhere in Joburg, a shack appears on a vacant plot. Watch as the neighborhood's only black couple navigate the true cost of fitting in, while their white neighbors reveal their own assumptions about the shack's unseen occupants. Don't miss this biting new South African comedy at the Market Theatre this August. Book now at markettheatre.co.za.
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11: The Naked Scientist.
1: 10 minutes to 3 o'clock. We continue with Dr. Chris Smith on The Naked Scientist. 011-883-0702. The WhatsApp line 072-702-1702. There's a question here. Dr. Chris, what causes a whirlwind?
10: Well, whirlwind is a general term for spinning air, and these come in lots of different shapes and sizes, right from little dust devils that you see over fields and hot surfaces on warm days and across the desert, for example, through to enormous great tornadoes or hurricanes. So at the simplest level, this is swirling air. And one of the reasons why air swirls in this way and can swirl on a massive scale if you have something like a 300-kilometer-wide hurricane over the Gulf of Mexico is that when you have a warm surface, that surface radiates heat onto the air. And although air is a poor conductor of heat, it will get warmer. And if you make air warmer, it will expand, become less dense, and rise. So as the air starts to rise, if you have rising air, it leaves behind a relative void, so you have lower pressure. And if you have low pressure, air from other regions, which is at higher pressure, will move towards that lower pressure region. Now, if you think about this on the scale of the planet, as air moves in on from a big area to fill in this void, because the planet is turning, the air is itself also turning. So as the air moves in towards the center to replace the air that's gone up in the air, then you're pulling into a small area a large amount of air that was moving in a very big circle around the planet. And if you move something from a big circle going slowly towards a small circle, then in order to conserve its momentum, because it's got less far to go, it goes faster. So the air tends to accelerate as it goes towards the center of your spiral or your storm. And so as the air moves in towards the center, spinning slowly, it spins faster and faster and faster until it's going very fast indeed in the center. And you can actually demonstrate this for yourself. If you ever go ice skating or roller skating, we'll do it as well, and you see some amusement arcades or sort of playgrounds have a similar sort of thing enabling you to do this. If you look at an ice skater or a ballerina spinning around in a pirouette, they start off with their arms and legs out a long way from their body. And they'll turn those things in a big circle and then move their arms or legs in towards the center of their body. And as they do so, they accelerate dramatically. Just try this on your home. Hop round on one leg, if you can, without falling over, with your arms outstretched. Get going quite nice and fast and then pull your arms and legs right in towards your core and you will feel yourself speed up. You're doing what the air in a whirlwind is doing. And because the air goes faster, it feels windier, because the air's moving faster and faster winds have higher wind speeds.
1: Well explained. Thank you so, so much for that question. Mish in Ekurhuleni asks, why do lions kill hyenas or leopards but do not eat them?
10: Well, some animals recognize the threat from other animals and will actually either try to scare them away, ward them off, or sometimes they do predate them. Other animals sometimes kill things for sport and to teach their young how to do things. And in some cases, it's a combination of both. And most animals, if they're desperate, will eat most things. So I think if an animal was sufficiently hungry and it killed something that was a nice source of meat, it probably would eat it. But most of the time, because these animals recognize that they're in dispute for territory and they're also at risk of being predated or their young being picked off, then they sometimes respond by violence towards the other animals to ward them off. And you also notice that some primates will also alarm when they see snakes. And sometimes they're quite good at actually fighting off snakes. Even though the snake hasn't done anything to them, they'll go after it and in some cases kill it. So animals do, especially higher animals, do recognize the threat posed by rival species. And they will sometimes go after them, not because they're hungry, but because they fear what that animal might do to them and their offspring.
1: All right. The next question is on a voice note.
17: Hi, Chris. Could you please tell me, I've been told that your brain can make extra bone grow in funny places after trauma, trauma to the brain or trauma to that specific part of the body. How is it possible that your body can make extra bone in your muscles? Thank you. Bye-bye.
10: I've not heard of the brain making extra bone, but certainly you can ossify different tissues. That's absolutely the case. As we get older, you do build up bony prominences on bits of your existing bone. And when people get arthritis in their fingers, for example, they'll notice that they get these lumps around the joints in your knuckles. And this is an example exactly of this, of building up bone around the edges of your joints. You can also get, in response to certain traumas, you can get the deposition of bony tissues inside muscles, which is what's being alluded to here. There is, I think, something called rider's hip. And I'm pretty sure that people in the days of a lot of horse riding, people actually got bony deposition in some of the muscles that would rub on the side of the saddle or on the flanks of a horse from lots of effectively micro trauma, continuously being bashed on the side of a horse, the inside of your leg. Your leg would form bony deposits in the muscle and it would make the muscle hard and stiff. So really it's a growth stimulus, and an abnormal growth stimulus usually comes from repeated trauma and is an example of your body responding to that trauma by attempting to defend itself by laying down fibrous tissue that then probably also gets ossified or hardened and calcium deposits there because it's already an abnormal anatomy, and that makes it tougher, firmer and bonier. But you can also grow new bone, as I say. You get these osteophytes around arthritic joints, so that happens naturally with aging anyway, and this is another example of that. But I haven't heard of it happening in the brain, with the exception of you can get calcifications in the brain if you get particular diseases, for instance some parasitic infections like toxoplasmosis, for example. You can get calcified deposits where the toxoplasma lesions were in the brain, and certain other disorders like that. But that's not strictly bone, that's calcium deposition.
1: All right, Anonymous says, what causes mouth blisters? I understand that they're a form of herpes and they are sexually transmitted. How are they different from genital herpes, and how can one prevent both, especially the ones that occur around the mouth? Please feel free, parents, to switch stations if you would like to.
10: I will talk delicately and sensibly and carefully.
1: Thank you.
10: The answer is that mouth ulcers occur for a range of reasons, not just because of sexually transmitted infections. There are a whole raft of usually viruses that will cause ulcerating lesions in the mouth. One very common family of viruses called enteroviruses do this. And the enteroviruses include polio, although we're close to eradicating that. But viruses very close to that do spread. They cause hand, foot and mouth disease. So you get blisters on your palms, on your soles, and you get blisters in your mouth. So that's a really common example of mouth ulcers, nothing to do with sexual contact. These viruses are very, very common in the environment. But what's being alluded to here is probably herpes simplex virus. Herpes simplex are two forms of human herpes virus, type 1 and type 2, which are herpes viruses that live in your nervous system. So you catch these usually when you're very small for the type 1 herpes. And this gets into the mouth, causes a sore throat, swollen glands, and then it goes into your nervous system. And periodically, it comes back out of your nervous system to cause cold sores. But if that reactivation occurs not on your lip or on the skin around your mouth, it can actually happen to your tongue or somewhere in your mouth. You can get an ulcer like a cold sore, but in the mouth. There's another form of herpes simplex, which is genital herpes, which is type 2 herpes, which is usually sexually spread. But, and here's the thing to watch out for, either virus can cause disease at either site. So type 1 herpes, just because it's in your mouth, can't not be conveyed to other bits of the body. You can easily pick that up on other bits of your body and you'll get cold sores on other bits of your body. And similarly, with the genital form, it can translocate elsewhere on the body. So the bottom line is, if a person has lesions and they're symptomatic, they're probably infectious, and it's probably best to steer clear of doing anything until those have cleared up.
1: Especially kissing people's children on the lips.
10: Correct.
1: Or anywhere else, for that matter. Thank you so much, Dr. Chris Smith.
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2: Women-led foundation aims to bring innovative cancer treatment to public hospitals and Gauteng grade 1-8 applications near 500,000. Good afternoon, I'm Buleng Marke. A South African woman-led foundation is planning to bring an innovative cancer treatment technology to public hospitals. The HEAT Foundation says it wants to expand access to hyperthermia treatment, which is used alongside chemotherapy and radiation, as Misha George reports.
21: The founder of the HEAT Foundation, Dr. Kerry Minar, says about 11,000 South African women were diagnosed with cervical cancer in 2022, while roughly about 6,000 died from the disease. She says one of the key ways to curb these numbers is to ensure that 90% of girls receive the HPV vaccination by the age of 15. Minar says prevention through HPV vaccination is one of the most effective ways to eliminate cervical cancer, as HPV is responsible for around 99% of cervical cancer cases.
22: Recent research in South Africa in a public hospital has shown that the addition of modulated electrohypothermia can more than double the 5-year disease-free survival rates. The HEAT Foundation's work is intended to support the treatment commitments set out in the National Cervical Cancer Plan by facilitating the rollout of modulated electrohypothermia in public hospitals.
21: The foundation says the technology could improve treatment outcomes while reducing the cost and burden of recurrent cancer. Mehle George, Eyewitness News.
2: Almost 500,000 applications for grade 1 and 8 have been recorded. The Gauteng Education Department's online application system opened last Wednesday for the 2027 academic year. The department says that the system has been improved to ensure parents and guardians have smoother application process. Speaking at a media briefing in Johannesburg today, Education MEC Lebogang Maile urged parents not to wait until the last minute to apply.
23: Learners awaiting specialized placements must also receive interim support rather than simply remain on a waiting list. This output-driven approach changes the question from how many applications have been received to how many learners have been successfully placed, how many remain outstanding, why they remain outstanding, and what intervention is being applied to each unresolved category.
2: 72 hours after the brutal killing of two anti-gang unit police officers, Gauteng Hawks have recorded 2 out of 5 rifles stolen from the fallen members. The weapons were found at the KwaDukathole squad camp in Germiston, as the manhunt for the suspect is still underway. A few suspects have also been taken in for questioning as investigators work to establish the perpetrators behind the deadly ambush. The 2 anti-gang unit officers were fatally shot in Rige Park on Friday evening, as Dimakatso Leshuru reports.
24: Acting Police Minister Feroz Kachalia is expected to visit the area following the recovery to brief members of the media. Crowds of community members looked on as police forensics continued with their investigation. This after 2 anti-gang unit officers were fatally shot in Rige Park on Friday. Police say the members were part of a crime prevention team patrolling the area when they heard gunshots. The officers drove towards the source of the shooting, where they were allegedly ambushed and killed. The recovery of the 2R5 rifles could provide a critical link to the attack as police hunt for those responsible for the murders. Dimakatso Leshuru, Eyewitness News, KwaDukathole Squad Camp in Germiston.
2: The Institute for Economic Justice says while it's disappointed that the state chose to appeal a High Court ruling on SRD grants, it's hopeful the Supreme Court of Appeal will uphold the judgment. Last year, the Pretoria High Court ruled the social relief distress grant regulations were unconstitutional and invalid, including the requirement for applications to be submitted online only. The state is due to appeal the ruling on the 25th of this month. Camry Clark has more.
0: The Institute for Economic Justice is hoping the Supreme Court of Appeal upholds the Pretoria High Court's ruling, which found online application requirements and bank account surveillance unfairly excluded eligible grant applicants. The court found that people were denied the 370 Rand SRD grant if deposits of 624 Rand or more appeared in their accounts, even when the money came from child maintenance, payday loans, gifts or donations. The Institute's Keely Housen says they believe a favourable outcome could significantly reduce hunger in South Africa.
4: Government would need to remove the unconstitutional and unlawful barriers preventing people from accessing their right to social assistance through the SRD grant, and it would bring many more people into the system.
0: Housen says a favourable Supreme Court of Appeal ruling would be a step towards more compassionate and humane policies, adding that failing to direct resources towards feeding people is ultimately a policy choice. Camry Clark, Eyewitness News.
2: And Oman is working to contain an oil spill covering about 390 square kilometers near the protected Halaniyat after the tanker ran aground in June following explosions. Authorities have been deployed and divers and aircraft and are planning to transfer the vessel's oil cargo, estimated at 1 million barrels, to limit environmental damage. The area is home to coral reefs, rare sea turtles. The cause of the spill remains unknown at this stage. Greenpeace and PACS have warned of a potential environmental disaster, while the tanker is believed to be part of Russia's sanctions-evading shadow fleet. Well, gold is trading at $4,329.36 an ounce. The rand is at 16.18 to the dollar, 21.84 to the pound, 18.69 to the euro, and Brent crude oil is at $83.55 a barrel.
6: In Tshwane, faulty traffic lights are out in Centurion, Nelmapius Drive and Olivenhout Bosch, and Enlen, Paul Kruger and Link, pointsmen on duty in those areas.
7: And in your autosports, rumor has it Amazon and Facebook co-founders are closing in on a deal to buy majority stake, this in one of Premier League's biggest football clubs. For Banyana Banyana, on the other hand, they still have a chance to qualify for next year's World Cup, but first they must beat the Super Falcons of Nigeria on Thursday. Then tomorrow, the second match of rugby's greatest rivalry tour takes place in Durban. It's Sharks up against New Zealand.
2: It's a cloudy day in Gauteng today, along with scattered showers and thunder showers. Temperatures have peaked at highs between 15 and 17 degrees. The top story in Eyewitness News this hour is South African Women-Led Foundation is planning to bring an innovative cancer treatment technology to public hospitals.
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Good afternoon, everyone. It is 10 minutes past 3 on Monday, the 10th of August. Happy Women's Day for yesterday, or today, whichever way you like it. This is 702 Drive with me, John Perlman. Welcome to the show. A statue has been unveiled in memory of the courage and integrity of Health Department official Babita Diokaran. This in her home community of Mount Edgecombe in KZN. Her determination to expose corruption in the Gauteng Department of Health cost her life. At 10 to 5, we'll talk to family spokesperson Ali Gule. We'll hear about an important advance in the treatment of breast cancer. That's with internationally renowned nuclear medicine specialist Professor Mike Satege. He's with us at 10 to 4. South African athletes came back from the World Under 20 Athletics Championships with a decent haul of medals, some field events, some on the track. We'll look back on what's been achieved, but crucially, at what might still be to come from the class of 2026. That's when we talk at 25 past 3 to athletics journalist Lebohang Peter. And today is also World Lion Day. We'll hear from one of South Africa's leading big cat researchers, Dr. Samantha Nicholson. That's at 10 past 5. We'll have some music throughout the show, this being the Women's Day weekend. What songs for you speak loudly and beautifully of the inspiring wondrousness of so many South African women? Maybe a song like this.

0: Yeah, you could do Aretha Franklin, or maybe you could bring it closer to home like this. Too Late for Mama, Brenda Fassie. Yeah, we've got our own ideas about songs that fit the bill, but we'd always love to hear yours as well. Please do send them to 072-702-1702. The markets are closed in South Africa, but there is trade going on all over the planet. New York will be busy and get busier throughout the afternoon. And at the start of the day, the Hang Seng got us off to what looked like a very promising day, a 1.1% gain. European markets, though, pretty quiet since then. The rand is trading at 16 rand 18 against the dollar. A euro will cost you 18 rand 69. 21 rand 84 will get you a pound. Pretty much in number terms where we were at the end of last week. Gold price is down by $11.05 after a great run last week. The platinum price has at least strengthened, up by $4.07. And the oil price is heading upwards again. A barrel of Brent crude will cost you $84.50. Stephen Curtis joins us at 25 past four with all the market news. We'll have sport with Tato Moloto. I'm intrigued to know which Premier League club Amazon has some potential interest in. That's more money into, I think, what is the world's richest football league. Tato with us at about 20 to 4. Lisego Singo, you heard him a moment ago, back with the very latest traffic news. Surprisingly busy on a public holiday. And Puling Marke will be with us at 3:30 with the very latest news headlines. This is 702 Drive. We are live in the place where you live. And if it's happening in 702 land, you will get to hear about it here first. But if there's something we're missing, a story that either we don't know about at all, or perhaps a story that we're covering, but there's bits and pieces we're missing, or maybe we're getting it wrong altogether, in your view, give us a ring on that or anything else on 011-883-0702. It is 14 minutes past four.
1: 702.
2: Let's walk the talk.
0: So one of the things that I'm also inviting you to do, as well as sending us your songs and filling us in on news gaps that we need to fill, is simply this. If there are women that you'd like to salute or thank or remember in any way, shape or form, please use the next 3 hours to do just that. They don't have to be people we know. They just have to be people who have made a huge difference to you. Family members, perhaps a grandmother who carried things when times were tough, all South African women that you admire and have looked up to, perhaps people who've acted as mentors to you. Let's use the time, use the opportunity and talk about extraordinary South African women, whether they are famous for their extraordinariness or not. 072-702-1702, 14 past three.
1: Drive Home with John Perlman
2: on 702. Let's walk the talk.
0: Well, we are driving home with you. Some of you are actually driving. So let's find out if there's anything in the traffic that you need to know. Lisego, generally public holidays are quiet, but there's always a couple of surprises, yeah?
3: Yeah, John, clearly a couple of surprises. This has been going on for far too long now. In Tshwane, traffic lights are out in Centurion, now Mappies Drive and Oliver Woods Bosch, Enlen, Paul Kruger and Link, Centurion, N1 and Old Johannesburg, Wonder Park, the R80 and Rachel De Beer, Grondloof, Eufies and Monument, Pretoria North, R566 and Paul Kruger, Valhalla and Old Johannesburg, Entrigat, Hetfield, Linwood and Roper. There are pointsmen on duty in these areas. In Tabatwane, there is queue in traffic on Paul Kruger Street, also on the portion of Alaric Road. Please use Kwaga Road, the N14 or Trichard Road and Hennops as an alternative route. Captain Park near Isando, there is an accident on the R24 West before Berber Road. Expect delays. And there's also slow moving traffic on Main Street heading towards Pretoria Road and on Pretoria Road. If you have any other traffic updates, please go on at x@EWNTraffic.
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0: 702 Drive, really looking forward to that conversation about South Africa's performance at the World Athletics Under 20 Championships. We came out 10th best in the world in terms of medals. We won 8 all in all. 1 gold, 4 silvers and 3 bronze medals, I think. More on that in a moment. But we did say we're going to have a little thread of music throughout the show. So let's start with Aretha Franklin. Came out in 1967, the original song. Some of you, I'm sure, know was by Otis Redding. But yeah, Aretha Franklin gave it something completely different. Take a listen.

0: Aretha Franklin with Respect and plenty of R-E-S-P-E-C-T due to a fabulous performance by South Africa's team of runners at the World Athletics Under 20 Champs. So many runners, of course, who excel at the World Under 20 Champs go on to have stellar careers. The sprinter Bayanda Walaza coming very much in mind. But let's get a sense of how our athletes did out in Portland, in Oregon, Eugene, Oregon, I think, in the United States. And welcome to the show, Lebohang Peter. He is a football, athletics writer for Caxton East Rand and a contributor to The Top Runner, which is one of South Africa's leading athletics websites. Lebohang, welcome. It's great to have you with us.
1: Hey, John, how are you, man? Are you good?
0: Yeah, doing well. Thank you. Very well.

0: indeed. Let's just talk about some of the outstanding performances. I mean, since we're talking about women on Women's Day, Tumi Ramokgopa, silver, I believe, in the 400-meter hurdles. Was that a surprise? Was that as something that you were expecting?
1: Look, I mean, if you watch the Junior Nationals in March at Tennessee Stadium, you sort of got a sense that Tumi might get us something at the Junior Champs. She was so exciting, you know. I remember after she crossed the line in one of the heats, you know, I sat down and I had a chat with her. You know, her aim from that championship was to medal, you know, at the world, you know. So it wasn't surprising for me, you know, because I knew that once she took the line in Eugene, her mind was set, you know, on a podium finish, be it gold, silver or bronze. Her mind was on getting us a medal.
0: Yeah, and no, please finish.
1: Yeah, so it wasn't surprising for me, and I'm sure anybody who was at the Ministry of that championship would attest to what I'm saying.
0: Yeah, and a silver in the 100-meter hurdles as well. Let's talk about our gold medal then. Jan Hendrik Heymans, men's javelin, absolutely massive 80.5-meter throw. Presumably, he also came into this with good form.
1: Yeah. No, and that 80.5 was also a massive PB. I mean, if you look at his first throw in Eugene, you sort of got a sense that, you know what, this was going to be exciting. It's going to be a perfect, you know, a perfect 10 for him. It's going to be a perfect championship for him because he threw, if I'm not mistaken, 76.02 with his very first throw. You know, for me, that was, you know, a good marker for him to say to the competition, I'm here, I'm from South Africa, and I'm going to shock you. I mean, if you look at the history of this championship, especially with the field events, the women have always dominated.
0: Yes.
1: If you look at Nairobi in 2021, 2022 in Lima, and and Cali as well, the women have always got us medals in the field events. But this time around, you know, I thought when Jan Hendrik, you know, took his spear to 76.02 with his very first throw of the championship, I thought, you know what, here we're going to get a gold medal.
0: Yeah.
1: And if leading up to this championship, you know, we also got a sense that, you know what, this boy going forward and beyond this championship is going to be something special.
0: Yeah. So, I mean, I forgot to do this with Tumi Ramokgopa. She was at Prestige College in Hammanskraal. She's from Kempton Park. So if you are in the Kurileni, just hoot your horns. And if you have any links to Help My Car, in Johannesburg, that's where Jan Hendrik Heymans comes from. That's where his gold medal prospects were actually developed and born. I want to ask you, we'll go to some other athletes in a moment, but Lebogang, just a step back, are there any patterns as to what's producing our top athletes? Are they going to particular universities? Are they from particular parts of the country? Or are we getting excellence from everywhere?
1: It's sort of a mix, John. To be fair and to be honest, but if you look in the last 5 or so years, especially with Kiro, the likes of Fitmekar, the schools down in the Cape, you know, and this couldn't have been possible without, you know, super sport schools. If you look at athletics in South Africa, especially schools athletics in the past 3-4 years. They're always on TV, you know. There are so many schools competition where, you know, many of these athletes are being identified and are being given scholarships by your much well-resourced schools like, you know, Kiro Hazelden in Pretoria, the likes of Help Mekar, the likes of Weerskwel, Kempton Park, Menlo Park in Pretoria, and the other schools down in the Cape as well. So and you know what, we shouldn't also downplay the role that is played by, you know, township clubs as well, because that's where most of these schools get their athletes. They send their scouts to, you know, league meetings hosted by your Central Gauteng Athletics, you know,
0: right.
1: Athletics Gauteng North and Boland down in the Cape as well, and KZN Athletics as well. So it's sort of an all-round contribution.
0: Give me your sense, Lebohang. If we look back, obviously we learn some things, but if we look ahead, what's your sense of what will decide whether

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1: Those now are competing with the likes of Noah Lyles, because the expectation is that this kid is so fast, he's so quick that, you know, he can compete with the likes of Letile Tebogo. But if we are being honest and we are frank about this, he's still young. He's still in a development stage, and he shouldn't be rushed. So with the likes of Jan Hendrik, Matoti, Tumi, the future is certainly bright. I think if we opt for the same strategy that is being used on by Yanda Walaza, they might have, you know, longevity in the sport, and we might see them, you know, at two or three, you know, Olympic Games or World Athletic Championships.
2: 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Look out for his stuff. 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It's called The Top Runner. 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
5: The Gauteng Education MEC, Lebohang Maile.
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2: Right, let's catch up with the very latest news on this Women's Day weekend. Let's hear from Puleng Maake. He's going to update you right now.
10: Thanks, John. Good afternoon. Acting Police Minister Feroz Khachalia says a person of interest has been taken in for questioning in relation to the brutal murder of two anti-gang unit police officers and two civilians on Friday in Rige Park. This comes after a Gauteng multidisciplinary team led by the Hawks have recovered two R5 rifles stolen from the felon members at a squad camp in Germiston. The two anti-gang unit officers and two civilians were fatally shot in Rige Park. Police say the members were part of a crime prevention team patrolling the area when they heard gunshots. The officers drove

0: towards the source of the shooting where they were allegedly ambushed and killed. Kachalia says the person of interest in has been taken in for questioning is a known gang member currently out on bail on other serious charges.
1: The person of interest is a known gang member, leader of one of the gangs in the area, who faces six other charges and is currently out on bail.
0: The Institute for Economic Justice says while it's disappointed that the state chose to appeal a High Court ruling on SRD grants, it's hopeful the Supreme Court of Appeal will uphold the judgment. Last year, the Pretoria High Court ruled the social relief distress grant regulations were unconstitutional and invalid, including the requirement for applications to be submitted online only. The state is due to appeal the ruling on the 25th of this month. Kemri Clark reports.
2: The Institute for Economic Justice is hoping the Supreme Court of Appeal upholds the Pretoria High Court's ruling, which found online application requirements and bank account surveillance unfairly excluded eligible grant applicants. The court found that people were denied the 370 Rand SRD grant if deposits of 624 Rand or more appeared in their accounts, even when the money came from child maintenance, payday loans, gifts or donations. The Institute's Keely Housen says they believe a favourable outcome could significantly reduce hunger in South Africa.
3: Government would need to remove the unconstitutional and unlawful barriers preventing people from accessing their right to social assistance through the SRD grant, and it would bring many more people into the system.
2: Housen says a favourable Supreme Court of Appeal ruling would be a step towards more compassionate and humane policies, adding that failing to direct resources towards feeding people is ultimately a policy choice. Camry Clark, Eyewitness News.
0: And a South African woman-led foundation is planning to bring an innovative cancer treatment technology to public hospitals. The HEAT Foundation says it wants to expand access to hypothermia treatment, which is used along chemotherapy and radiation, as Mihle George reports.
4: The founder of the HEAT Foundation, Dr. Kerry Minar, says about 11,000 South African women were diagnosed with cervical cancer in 2022, while roughly about 6,000 died from the disease. She says one of the key ways to curb these numbers is to ensure that 90% of girls receive the HPV vaccination by the age of 15. Minar says prevention through HPV vaccination is one of the most effective ways to eliminate cervical cancer, as HPV is responsible for around 99% of cervical cancer cases.
5: Recent research in South Africa in a public hospital has shown that the addition of modulated electrohypothermia can more than double the five-year disease-free survival rates. The HEAT Foundation's work is intended to support the treatment commitments set out in the National Cervical Cancer Plan by facilitating the rollout of modulated electrohypothermia in public hospitals.
4: The foundation says the technology could improve treatment outcomes while reducing the cost and burden of recurrent cancer. Mihle George, Eyewitness News.
0: A quick look at your weather. It's a cloudy day in Gauteng, along with scattered showers and thunder showers. Temperatures have peaked at highs between 15 and 17 degrees. The top story in EWN, Acting Police Minister Feroz Kachalia says a person of interest has been taken in for questioning in relation to the brutal murder of two anti-gang unit police officers and two civilians on Friday in Rege Park.
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13: As a concerned citizen, I am totally blown away and aghast at what the police minister just said. He said people are scared to come forward with regards to the gangsters whom they know in the community because of retribution. Hello? Come on. This is 2026. You can set up secret ways of this kind of information being relayed from the community without them being implicated. SAPs are amazing. Our problem has been for years illegal guns. What are they doing about it? Absolutely nothing. Every day God gives, people are being killed by the use of illegal guns. There's no plan. We see nothing on the ground, even though Becky Cele years ago promised that they would address the illegal guns problem. SAPs are impotent and useless. It's so sad.
14: You know, everything you say there is valid, but I think the thing of witness protection, and I'm not for 1 minute suggesting that the South African Police Services is doing this well, because clearly there are huge, huge gaps in what they are trying to achieve in that regard. But this is a global problem where gang violence requires people to step up and step forward, and that sense of fear and intimidation is always going to be there and is prevalent, I think, in any part of the world that has that form of crime. Where I agree with your point is, given that reality, then you have to do, it would seem, way better than we're doing now. But to suggest, as perhaps you were, that this is something straightforward to solve, I would suggest it probably isn't. Anyway, give us your thoughts. I think there's a good debate to be had there. The fact that the police are failing to do something doesn't make it easy. It just means they've got to do better. That would be my take on it. 20 minutes to 4.
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14: Right, let's get the latest sports news with Tato Moloto. What's happening?
15: Good afternoon, Tata John. Indeed, we're going to start with the latest to come out of the world of football. A consortium including Amazon founder Jeff Bezos as well as Facebook co-founder Eduardo Severin is apparently closing in on a deal to acquire a large majority stake. This in Liverpool Football Club. Apparently, an announcement from the current owners of the club, FSG, could potentially be made as early as this week. Meanwhile, here in Africa, Banyana Banyana's road to the 2027 Women's World Cup has taken a twist after their WAFCON quarterfinal exit to Morocco. South Africa will now have to go through playoffs to keep their World Cup dreams alive. They face the Super Falcons of Nigeria on Thursday. Back home, Golden Arrows will play Sundowns in the semi-finals of the MTN 8, while defending champions Orlando Pirates meets Kukuna United, with the Buccaneers set to compete in at least 5 competitions this season alone. Captain Nkosinathi Sibisi says there is depth in the squad.
16: Playing 5-6 tournaments, as you've said, you know, and sometimes the guys that start the seasons are not the guys who finish it. We know the qualities of the guys, you know, at the stand. For us, we keep on pushing, you know, they need to motivate us, but we also need to do the same because we'll need everyone throughout the season. So the depth is there, you know, there's a lot of energy, a lot of young players, So we're really looking forward to it.
15: In rugby, the All Blacks have named their side to face the Sharks in Durban. Tomorrow evening it's happening. It's the second match of the rugby's greatest rivalry tour. Seven players survive from the side that beat the Stormers, with Luke Jacobson named as the captain for the first time for the All Blacks. Tapao Vaii as well as Wallace Setiti return, while Ruben Love starts on fly half with Jordy Barrett at centre and Damian McKenzie at full back. For Cody Taylor as well as Will Jordan, they are not considered for selection for this match. Here's Kiwi coach Dave Rennie.
17: We've got a couple of guys with niggles, Terrell, who we think should be right by Saturday, and Will Jordan's just had a little bit of a crook back. The plan was to play him in this game, but he'll play the balls. Yeah, and then the only other one I think is Cody, who we think he should be right for the balls game too.
15: This game kicks off just after 7 tomorrow evening. And if you missed it yesterday, Faf de Klerk's last-minute try helped the Cheetahs beat the Stormers 31-26, this in the only game of the Currie Cup. Finally, the golf rankings saw Whitham Clark move up to 8th, while Colin Morikwa dropped to 10th in the latest world rankings led by Scotty Scheffler. Tato Moloto, Eyewitness News Sport.
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14: 17 minutes to 4 o'clock now. Let's get the very latest news from the roads. Not a lot of traffic out there, but a couple of tricky spots. Lisefo Singo has the latest details for you.
18: Thanks, John. Well, those tricky areas are in Tabatswane. There's queue in traffic on Paul Kruger Street. Also on Alaric Road, please use Kwaha Road, the N14 or Trichet Road and Hennops as alternative routes. Captain Park near Isando, there's an accident on the R24 West before Barbara Road. Expect delays. There's also slow-moving traffic on Main Street heading towards Pretoria Road and on Pretoria Road. In the Johannesburg CBD, Crown City, there's queue in traffic on the M2 West heading into Main Reef Road. And in Fortsburg, expect delays on Albertina Sisulu Road and Central Road. Budget an extra 4 minutes. If you have any other traffic updates, please head on over to X at EWN Traffic.
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14: 702 Drive. So it is the weekend on which, the long weekend on which we celebrate National Women's Day. And I've asked you some questions about, you know, songs that you think would play, that you would play that really epitomize the way you feel about the wondrousness of so many South African women. Eldon says, I would dedicate the classic song by Maize featuring Frankie Beverly. The song is called Woman is a Wonder to All Women. We've got another suggestion from Tutu, who talks about a John Lennon song simply called Woman. And Lee, we've already played Respect with Aretha Franklin, says, please play this duet of Aretha and Annie Lennox. Sisters are doing it for themselves. Maybe we'll get to that later. But Tato Moloto, as you were just coming down before you stepped into the studio, Kabzela asked you the same question. What song would you play? What did you come up with?
15: I went back to the year 1972, Helen Reddy with I Am a Woman. I love the song, Dr. John, because this song became such an anthem that apparently radio stations in Australia refused at some point to play the song. But then the women were calling and requesting the song so much that it could just no longer be ignored. She became the first Australian artist to hit number one on the Billboard 100 with the song in the year 1972. So, I Am a Woman.
14: Yeah, let's hear it.

0: Sound of Helen Reddy on this Women's Day weekend version of 702 Drive. We're taking your suggestions for songs that just express the spirit of the day, your appreciation of wonderful women, either directly in your life or just a more general feeling that you have as we mark the contribution of women to South Africa over many, many years. Now, I did invite you to, you know, just pay tribute to people who we may or may not know. And this one from Matt, who says, kudos to the following women who led with kindness and understanding. Pamela Mueng Nicholson, a former boss who allowed me to take my mom, my late mom, for regular physio after being hit by a stroke. Giving me space enabled me to push and deliver while caring for my mom and a toddler. And then pays tribute, Matt does, to another woman, Busi Chane, another former boss who got her hands dirty with humility, ensuring we all become accountable when things don't go right and we all celebrate when victorious. Matt, I hope both of those women either hear the tribute you've paid them, or perhaps you can just pass on the wonderful WhatsApp note that you sent to us. Keep those coming, please, as well, your songs, but also people you'd like to honor on this Women's Day, 10 to 4.
1: John is on X
2: at John Perlman.
0: Let's focus our attention now on this, one of the most serious health challenges that women in South Africa and indeed all around the world face is breast cancer. And one of the most critical things in actually dealing with breast cancer is detection as early as possible. That, of course, is true for all kinds of cancer. But we're focusing on breast cancer partly because it is the Women's Day weekend, but also there's some very important advances that are actually being made and developed and pioneered in South Africa. To talk about them, Professor Mike Satege now joins us. He's head of the Department of Nuclear Medicine at the University of Pretoria and the Steve Biko Academic Hospital. He's also president and CEO of the Nuclear Medicine Research Infrastructure, chairs as well in the National Cancer Research and Innovation Strategy. With that detailed introduction, welcome, Prof. Satege, and thanks for giving us your time on this public holiday. There's advances that you and your colleagues are very excited about. What are they? And if you could share them with us as much in layperson's terms, we'd be grateful. Thank you. Good afternoon.
3: Thank you so kindly, John, and thank you to the 702 for the opportunity, as we said, especially around Women's Day, to speak about breast cancer, the science and the hope thereof. And then, of course, we have to thank the Hero Benaima, a fellowship that aims to help us to develop this award that we have gotten regarding breast cancer. So as we know, why does it matter now? Breast cancer, it's one of the leading cancers in our country. And sadly, it has doubled in terms of its burden, and the mortality is also getting higher and higher. But more importantly as well, we know that these women don't survive long. After 5 years, you find that 44% only of them are still alive because of the late stage presentation. And more so, the variant of breast cancer called triple negative breast cancer, which is very aggressive because it doesn't have those receptors that you can hook on to treat. So it's just got limited treatment options. So this happens also to be so disproportionately affecting the black cohort of patients as well, and thus making it a clinical agency because it's really to the vulnerable patient. And therefore, what we're trying to do here is to say, let us take trophoblast cell surface antigen 2, simply known as TROP2. This has been shown, this protein has been shown to be on the surface of many cancers, and in particular triple negative. So when you can label this with one of the atoms that emit radiation, in this case fluorine 18, then you can scan them with PET-CT, positron emission tomography. This makes us to detect this cancer very early and a little bit better than the currently routinely available tracers in PET-CT, such as fluorine dioxide glucose, FDG. So they really improve how you can detect it.
0: So
3: importantly...
0: So, Prof, can I just jump in and ask you this? Because when you talk about detection, does any of this make the obviously the detection that you're describing, and I hope I've understood it well enough, is that you can be more accurate and you can be earlier. Does it still, though, depend on substantial infrastructure that may not be available, or does this take us perhaps down the technology and cost curve to make the actual investigation more accessible?
3: Of course, it is both. We need infrastructure. We need infrastructure, and we need, of course, skilled colleagues to really run this. And this is something important. But we'll be glad to know, John, that, I mean, our country has invested in the nuclear medicine research infrastructure to which we have referred that, and the president thereof. This we do have, we can develop from the basic science to preclinical imaging, to radiopharmacy, to the medical physics and dosimetry, and to the clinical application thereof. So we can bind both the science and take it to the patient care, so that what we do then is that with infrastructure like this, we can then determine and say, look, let us stop looking at the imaging that asks to say, where is the tumor?
0: Yes.
3: But to look at molecular imaging that asks to say, what is the tumor doing? And what targets does it carry? So, and that's an important message to say, it's not about that it's in the breast, but what is it doing there, and then how does it behave? And then, and therefore you can then avoid ineffective treatments and monitor the patient very well. So that means then when we define these kind of things, yes, we are as numeri confined in Pretoria, but then we can share this with colleagues.
0: Right.
3: That have got smaller nuclear medicine facilities across the country. They do the same thing, and this makes nuclear medicine to stop being a peripheral to oncology, but to become central to precision cancer care.
0: So, Prof, I mean, for this to start having the wider reach that you've just outlined in the last thing you said, or just given us an overview of, What needs to happen next? Is it a reprioritizing of public spending priorities? I mean, what would enable you to take something that obviously you believe very strongly in and you're very excited about the potential to really save lives? What's needed to take it to the next level?
3: What is needed is for us to have priorities that are there, because there are really competing and good other projects that are there, to say what is making a difference in our patient lives. So the National Cancer Research Innovation Strategy that we're speaking about seeks to say that let us take science to the people, let us see who is better positioned to try and bring the medications that we're speaking about, the platforms that we're speaking about to clinical translation. But how do we do so in a coherent way? And we should embrace it in various departments, not only in the science department, but the higher education, the lower education, the Department of Health, to then see how do we also use this to have different patient referral pathways that will make sure that this advancement meets the patient care. So this means that we have to redefine the cancer framework that is there, the national cancer control that we are currently as well redeveloping, has to speak to that capacity, to that knowledge.
0: Right.
3: Of the patient. We have to stop speaking about patients without engaging patients, of course, but speaking to them to say, how do we make sure that we don't speak about the cancer awareness, such as what we are doing now, but to say awareness, it's good, but it remains essential that there must be access. So then it means we will invest wisely in places that are of essence, especially the rural areas that people don't know how to navigate the way to be helped earlier.
0: Thank you so much, Professor Mike Sateke. Important development, exciting development, and obviously something we'll try and keep an eye on over time and see to what extent the kind of changes that Prof. Sateke was suggesting need to be made, whether those are moving steadily, even if it is a little slowly, in the right direction. We thank him for his time. He's head of the Department of Nuclear Medicine at the University of Pretoria and the Steve Biko Academic Hospital, 702 Drive.
4: This advert is paid for by the political party concerned.
5: I love my hometown, but for too long now, I look around and think we deserve better than this. The water goes off for days. The streets are falling apart. And things never get fixed. Look, I'm not asking for anything fancy. I just want basics to work. And I know they can work because I've seen it where the Democratic Alliance is in charge. I want our town to work for all. So in this election, I'm voting DA.
4: This advert was paid for by the political party concerned.
6: Mavis, I wonder if I should sell my car. I'm not sure where to go.

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1: We Buy Cars, the easiest way to sell your car by far.
2: Humans are very good at planning some things. 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But the big things? 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
3: This is EWN.
4: Person of interest questioned over Rege Park police killings and two killed as snow and icy weather disrupt parts of the country. Good afternoon, I'm Buleng Make. Acting Police Minister Feroz Khatshalia says a person of interest has been taken in for questioning in relation to the brutal murder of two anti-gang unit police officers and two civilians on Friday night in Rege Park. This comes after Gauteng multidisciplinary teams led by the Hawks have recovered two R5 rifles stolen from the fallen members at a squad camp in Germiston. Khatshalia says the person of interest taken in for questioning is a known gang member currently out on bail on other serious charges.
5: The person of interest is a known gang member, leader of one of the gangs in the area, who faces six other charges and is currently out on bail.
4: Two people have died after the driver of the vehicle they were traveling in lost control in wet weather conditions in the KZN Midlands. Communities countrywide are being urged to exercise extreme caution as heavy snowfall and freezing temperatures disrupt parts of the country, with the possibility of snow also looming over parts of Gauteng. Snow has already affected parts of the Eastern Cape, KwaZulu-Natal and the Free State, leaving some roads hazardous and slowing down traffic. In KZN, the R617 in Swartberg remains unsafe, with graders working to clear snow and traffic. Authorities are warning motorists against unnecessary travel and snow chasing as conditions could deteriorate rapidly. KZN COCTA spokesperson Sboniso Mgadi is urging residents to follow official weather and roads alerts, keep warm and check on vulnerable members of their communities.
6: The MEC has expressed condolences to the family of the deceased and ensure that our disaster teams will continue to work with all those who may be affected to ensure that we bring the situation to normality. Our joint operational cluster is closely monitoring all the municipalities or the areas that are likely to be affected by the heavy rains and snowfall.
4: The passing of ANC Gauteng spokesperson Mzi Khumalo has been described as too sudden by some of his close friends. Former Cooperative Governance MEC died at a hospital this morning after collapsing at his home. Khumalo had recently completed his Master of Law qualifications and was preparing to begin his legal practice. Gauteng Education MEC and prominent ANC provincial member Lebogang Maile says his heart is shattered by Khumalo's sudden passing.
7: We have fought a lot of battles together. We have shared trenches and we have known each other since our days when I was in COSAS in the ANC Youth League, and we've worked together in different structures, including in government, when he was a mayor and when he was the MEC.
4: Maile says Khumalo will be dearly missed.
7: So we will miss him because he had a lot to still contribute in building our country and in also helping us to renew the African National Congress. So his wisdom, his commitment, his loyalty will be solely missed by us, those who knew him and who worked with him.
4: And Bangladesh Foreign Ministry has expressed shock after 16 of its citizens were killed in a fire at a sulfur factory in Saudi Arabia. The blaze broke out yesterday, according to a statement issued by the ministry today. Officials have been instructed to fast-track the repatriation of the victims' remains while ensuring their families receive all necessary government assistance and compensation. Around 7 million Bangladesh nationals work abroad, with the majority employed in the Middle East. Gold trading at $4,337.29 an ounce. The rand is at 16.19 to the dollar, 21.85 to the pound, 18.70 to the euro. Brent crude oil is at $83.55 a barrel.
0: In Forsberg, expect delays on Albertina Sisulu Road and Central Road, and in Germiston, slow-moving traffic on High Street.
3: And in your other sports, coach Peter Mosimane managed to get double what was offered to him to be the new Bafana Bafana head coach. While for coach Rassie Erasmus, he has called up veteran utility forward Dion Fury to join the national squad tomorrow. Also happening tomorrow are the Sharks up against New Zealand at Hollywood Bets Park.
4: A look at your weather. A cloudy Tuesday with scattered showers and thunder showers is in store for Gauteng. Tomorrow, Johannesburg drops to an overnight nippy low of 1, peaking at 4 degrees. Pretoria 5 and 8, Vereeniging 4 and 6 degrees. And Cape Town's cloudy tomorrow, becoming fine from the afternoon, along with moderate to fresh southeasterly winds at a low of 11, peaking at 20 degrees. The top story in Eyewitness News this hour, Acting Police Minister Feroz Khachalia says a person of interest has been taken in for questioning in relation to the brutal murder of two anti-gang unit police officers and two civilians on Friday night in Riga Park.
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11: 702 Drive, it's 6 minutes past four. Hope you've had a good long weekend. If you're traveling back from anywhere or heading home after being somewhere where you don't normally live, we will, as always, give you traffic updates. Particularly important today, the weather when I drove out to Sandton from where I live, a little bit gloomy, and in other parts of the country I can see it's very, very wet, very snowy. Anyone out in an area where there is snow, maybe you can give us a call. Tell us what you're seeing. Tell us exactly what you are observing. Give us a ring on 072-702-1702 and 011-883-0702. Coming up on the show, when we talk about Women's Day, and this is the Women's Day weekend, we often talk about women flying high. Today, in a moment, we're going to talk to someone who's doing exactly that. She's a pilot for Lyft and has made her way through the many, many challenges of getting a commercial pilot's license. Shanae Steyn is my guest at 12 minutes past four. We're going to also today reflect with some degree of soberness, sadness, I think is probably the right word, on the fact that over this weekend, a memorial to Babita Diokaran was unveiled. She was shot this time 3 years ago after she had been trying to expose corruption in the Gauteng Department of Health. And the scale of that corruption has since been massively laid bare, in particular by Jeff Wicks, who picked up on the work that Babita Diokaran started and set it out in a series of articles and then a book that he produced, subtitled Why Babita Diokaran Had to Die. So an important, but I'm sure very, very difficult day for the family over the weekend. Ali Gule is a family spokesperson, and we'll talk with him at 10 minutes to 5. Today is, by the way, also World Lion Day, and we'll talk to one of our leading researchers on big cats in South Africa, Dr. Samantha Nicholson, the state of Africa's lion population, but also what is it like researching these big cats? I go searching for them all the time whenever I'm in the bush, but when it's your work, I would imagine it's something rather different. Really, really looking forward to that interview. That's coming your way at 12 minutes past five. We did at the start of the show ask you for songs that you feel, either South African or other songs, that in some way reflect the wondrousness of the incredible contribution of so many South African women. And please keep those suggestions coming. And I did invite you as well to pay tribute to women, whether we know them or not, whether they are well-known and public figures or not, but just people who deserve to have their wonderful deeds and constant support for other people highlighted. Please drop in those names and a little story about them, if you like, on 072-702-1702, 10 past 4.
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12: Ntate John, afternoon, Maashi at Mapedla. In South Africa, Ntate John, you give police information about the criminals. The same police going to give the criminals information about you and about where about of you. Then we're in trouble.
11: Yeah, picking up on a conversation we were having a little bit earlier, prompted by an earlier voice note saying that police should be doing way, way better in protecting witnesses. Another caller now suggesting that not only do they not protect witnesses particularly well, but suggesting there are times when they actually betray them. 702 Drive, 10 minutes past 4.
8: EWN Traffic.
11: Okay, let's get out onto the roads now. As I mentioned, some of you are making perhaps longer journeys today, having visited friends or gone away to deal with family stuff or both. Let's find out what's the very latest from Gauteng Roads with Lisekho Singo. What are we seeing?
0: Well, in Alberton, there is a crash on the N3 North before Grey Avenue. Please drive carefully. In Forsberg, expect delays on Albertina Sisulu Road and Central Road. And also, traffic lights are out in Centurion, Mapius Drive and Oliver Woods Bosch. Enland, Paul Kruger and Link Centurion, the N1 and Old Pretoria Road, Wonder Park, R80 and Rachel De Beer, Krentloof, Euphius and Monument, Pretoria North, the R566 and Paul Kruger, Valhalla, Old Johannesburg and Trichardt, Edfeld, Linwood and Roper. If you have any other traffic updates, please head over to X at EWN Traffic.
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13: Africa remains one of the world's fastest growing regions despite global instability. The continent entered 2026 with cautious optimism, with the International Monetary Fund and the African Development Bank projecting Africa's growth to 4.3%. While growth is expected to remain above the global average, instability in the Middle East has introduced new risks around oil prices, inflation, debt, and investor confidence. Africa's gains could now quickly come under pressure if energy disruptions continue. The African Development Bank has urged fiscal discipline and regional integration as buffers against external shocks.
14: Africa is potentially the next growth frontier. If you look in terms of the fastest growing economies in the world, in the top 20, you find more than half of those countries in Africa are growing faster than the rest of the world.
15: What's up the word Africa to 072-702-1702 to get a link to watch or listen to the full episode on primemediaplus.com.
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11: Okay, let's focus our attention on this very interesting interview that I've been looking forward to today once we set it up a couple of days back. What does it take to actually get to be a pilot? And I'm talking about a pilot at the level of, well, the flights that all of us take. In other words, a pilot on a major commercial airliner. My next guest has walked that long road and is currently taking to the skies on a regular basis, working with Global Airways and as a pilot for Lyft. Shane Steyn, welcome. It's great to have you with us on the show.
16: Thank you very much, John. I'm quite excited to be here. It's not my general area of expertise, but we've brought the passion and the energy.
11: good. I was going to say fasten your seatbelt, but there really is no need. You're absolutely fine where you are, and you won't need an emergency exit. When did you realize you wanted to fly as a way of life, but also as a career?
16: Always been kind of, well, I rather grew up in a hands-on sense, mm-hmm. outdoors, and I used to do a lot of things with my dad, and that included a lot of mechanical things, and cars fascinated me in the same sense that trains and ships fascinated me, and we happened to live close to the airport as well. So I think that was the closest direct connection I could make with that part, and it always stayed with me, and I'd intermittently consider other careers, but I always kept on coming back to the flying part of it.
11: What do you remember about, because we'll talk about your training in a moment, and you sent a very important note, because a lot of people are listening and thinking, oh, I'd like to do that. We'll come back to the how and the potential pitfalls a little bit later. But the moment in which you were in the air and you were in charge, were you exhilarated, anxious, a mix? What did that feel like? Because my extremely limited experience was when I first got behind the wheel of a car, and the less said about that, the better. Flying, I would have thought entirely different.
16: I'd say the most defining example one can use, and that's actually for many of us, and we'll talk about it as well, is the moment when we go solo.
11: Yes.
16: That for quite a few of us is the biggest moment in your career, because the instructor gets out of the airplane and you kind of think to yourself, goodness, are you leaving me unattended with this now?
11: and
16: the funniest part.
11: Yes.
16: So your nerves are alive and well, and eventually you survive it to the runway. And off you go. And the funniest part is that because these are such small aircraft, the weight of one person makes a massive difference.
11: Yes.
16: So when it's only you in the airplane, you're not anticipating how amazingly it's going to perform now and how quickly it's going to climb. And it feels like it's flying faster. And so then that's a whole thrill on its own. And then you realize, but it's silent next to you.
11: I want to ask you, I want to ask you this, because I'm going to jump around a little bit in time and we'll come back to the early days, but I want to go to now. I mean, you work as a first officer, you also work as a pilot, and I want to understand this better. I would assume in the cockpit, there's a lot of calm because you are all highly skilled, highly trained, and you know what you're doing, but presumably you've also got to be absolutely alert to perhaps small signs of potential problems. How do you get that balance? Because I would assume there's a degree of sociability, there's a degree of confidence, but I would have thought you can't relax.
16: I think most of it comes down to training and preparation.
11: Mm-hmm.
16: We are extremely well prepared for any situation to arise. And because the training is so extensive and we realize the impact of our actions, the revision that we do on our own, and the level to which you know you need to know your procedures, your systems, your aircraft, it all becomes so ingrained that it just becomes part of the process. There's a specific procedure which is followed, and it's simply right. 1, 2, 3, ABC, top to bottom, left to right.
11: Tell me a little bit about, because you sent us some notes, and one of them was about, you know, and this is addressed to people who are thinking, well, you know, this is something I, at the very least, want to explore. And you said, do the research. It can save you thousands of rands and a lot of frustration. Reach out to women who are in the industry, attend aviation events, and make use of the online communities that are happy to share advice and experience. And you've gone to say that a huge early challenge is simply financial. Say more about that. What are the costs, and how did you manage to meet them? Because you're obviously not earning as you're studying.
16: Yes, definitely. Back when I did my commercial license, the total cost of a commercial license, I think, equated to roughly 250,000 to 350,000 rand. And that's where the research also comes in, because I used various flying schools, because I was purely attending the flying schools that had the lowest hourly rates, because sometimes you can find a rate difference of, for example, 500 Rand between flight schools. And if you are having to build 100 flight hours before you can get your license, that makes quite a significant difference in the total amount.
11: Right.
16: Nowadays, sadly, I think the total you are looking at is more towards the region of about 500,000 Rand.
11: It really is a substantial amount of money. How did you get through that particular patch? Because you're doing other things. You had student loans that you had to look after. Was there ever a point where you thought, I'm not sure, this is just too difficult?
16: It was. You definitely do wonder about it. Mm. And fortunately, when you are more naive and your passion is alive and burning, you kind of only see one option. And that's a very precious thing to hold on to as a young person. Because if you want to, you will find a way under many circumstances, not under all circumstances. But that kind of fueled me. And I remember my student loan ran out when I got towards the end of my training. And fortunately, because I was working at that stage, this isn't an ideal situation, and I wouldn't call it the best financial advice, but I had access to a credit card.
11: Yes.
16: And I knew, okay, according to my budgeting, even if I max out this credit card on 20 or 30,000 Rand, I'll be able to pay it back in a year so I could finish my training. Whereas with other people, they often have to halt their training. I remember one of my friends, he used to work overseas for 9 months, and then he'll fly as much as he could in the 3 months he was back.
11: Yeah, it's a very interesting thing. I mean, can you imagine doing anything else at this point?
16: I don't think so. It becomes a part of you.
11: Yes.
16: I think we always wonder. And we like you also have your greater interests. One is never only interested in one thing. But even when I do consider other things or consider furthering my studies, I still try and keep it in a direction where I can stay in aviation and do it alongside flying instead of abandoning the flying completely.
11: And just finally, what happens to your dog when you're flying? Because you mentioned again in the notes we got that when you flew on Lyft, you flew with your with your dog. Presumably, the dog doesn't have a little seat in the cockpit.
16: No, she very kindly allows me to live in her house.
11: Okay.
16: So we have a very reliable pet sitter.
11: Okay. Well. I guess you figured it out over many, many weeks and months and many, many flying hours. But thank you, and really interesting to hear your experience, Shane Steyn, telling us about an early dream of wanting to fly and then having to go through some of the choppy water of trying to fund, she said, roughly $500,000 nowadays, if it's something that you think you might want to do. But anyone else there who's had a dream of flying, maybe fulfilled it, maybe you've started taking some flying lessons and getting on course to do it as a career. Give us your thoughts on that. I'd love to hear about it. It is not something I'll be doing, I don't think. Not on my bucket list. Whenever I've flown in small planes, though, I've been absolutely in awe of, because you're seeing what they're doing all the time. And boy, is there a lot to focus on. 23 minutes past four. This is 702 Drive.
9: You're with John Perlman on 702.
11: Now, I just want to wrap up something I started a little bit earlier, because we were really celebrating, and there is a lot to celebrate, the fabulous performance of South Africa's athletes at the World Under 20 Championships, recently completed in the iconic athletics town city of Eugene in Oregon, very steeped in athletics history on so many different levels. South Africa came away with a really excellent haul of medals, 8 in all, a gold, 3 silvers, and 4 bronzes. And I just want to, I'd acknowledge Tumi Ramokgopo, who won 2 silver medals in the hurdles. We also spoke of Jan Hendrik Heymans, who won gold in the men's javelin throw final. But just to complete things, because I think it's very important to acknowledge everyone else who took medals. Marco Ferreira from Quebec won bronze in the 100 meters. Leendert Kukumoor, another Helpies graduate from Help Makar. Anyone who knows Help Makar School, please tell us what they're doing. What's their secret sauce producing all these champions? Also at UJ, he won bronze in the 400 meters. And then together with Reino Rickert, Crane Romain, and Abelin Skuman, won silver in the men's 4x400 relay. That's becoming an event where South Africa is really excelling. Matodzi Ndo, 400 meter hurdles. He's from Curo. Hazel Dean grew up in Pretoria, and Jaco van Dijk rounding out our stellar medalists in the shot put with a bronze. Remember their names? You never know where they're going to turn up in the years to come. 25 minutes past four.
10: John is on X.
9: At John Perlman.
11: So we were asking you for songs that express the spirit and the wonder of the Women's Day weekend. This is one that's come in as a suggestion. Brenda Fassie, Too Late for Mama.

0: the adoption of zero tariffs on exports from more than 50 African nations into China will disrupt the commercial landscape as we know it.
1: Previously, when you had to export into China, you could look at the tariffs, anything between 8 to 15% on various commodities, various goods, etc. So now it's tax-free.
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3: As sanctions before opening the war or the waterway, the result of that is that oil prices that were hovering around $80 a barrel when I spoke to you last week now moving up slightly, and that I think is going to have an impact. And then here the Union Sakawu, they say Boxer is not treating workers safely. They want workers to be paid overtime, given reliable transport to and from work after late shifts. You'll remember that Pick and Pay itself, they're actually in talks with Sakawu about restructuring working practices to get more workers during peak shopping times on weekends and in the early evenings. In the US, the main indices opening, they opened kind of flat, but they're heading slightly lower now. I think concerned about the situation in the Middle East, there's inflation data and earnings data out this week, and all of that perhaps having a little bit of an impact too. And then I think just generally bear in mind there were record highs last week, which is all about AI, so perhaps a little bit of pullback for that. The Dow Jones is down 0.19, the Nasdaq is flat, it's up 0.01 now. In fact, the S&P 500 up 0.08. What's the phrase, John? Looking for direction. The gold price at the moment, not bad. $4,345.72. Platinum, $1,744.30. And Brent crude, this is the problem really, $86.08 a barrel. That's really the concern for us. But the rand holding nicely against the dollar, 16.17 to the euro, 18.68 to the British pound, 21.86. There is a money show tonight. We'll be looking at medical aid, an impassioned plea around prescribed minimum benefits. It sounds technical, but it has a direct impact on you, what you get from your medical aid, what you pay for your medical aid, and whether or not it could be made cheaper one day. We'll talk about that on The Money Show. And everything you ever needed to know about the business of dealing with insurance fraud. Cheerful thoughts on The Money Show. Stephen Curtis, EWN Business. Thanks very much, Stephen. Of course, everything you ought to know about insurance fraud, good to know before it actually happens to you. Money Show, nice mix, nice lineup. Stephen with more details in about an hour's time. Right now, it's 4:30. Time to get the very latest eyewitness news once again with Puleng Marke.
4: Thanks, John. Good afternoon. Transport officials are warning motorists to be vigilant on the roads due to snowfall in some parts of the country. The Western Cape, Eastern Cape and the Drakensberg have already been affected by heavy snowfall. Pictures have emerged from the Franschhoek Pass, the Hex River Mountains and the Swartberg, while lower level snow is being reported across parts of the Eastern Cape and Southern Drakensberg in KwaZulu-Natal. KZN Transport Department spokesperson Davizi Sesbia says teams are on high alert.
5: We are requesting motorists to delay their trips and members of the public to remain indoors, as prevention is better than cure. As we have stated in the past, our snowfall response plan involves removing snow before it could accumulate to more than 30 centimeters in depth.
4: Almost 500,000 applications for admission into Grade 1 and 8 have been recorded. The Gauteng Education Department's online application system opened last Wednesday for the 2027 academic year. The department says that the system has been improved to ensure parents and guardians have smooth application process. Speaking at a media briefing in Johannesburg earlier today, Education MEC Lebogang Maile urged parents not to wait until the last minute to apply.
6: Learners awaiting specialized placements must also receive interim support rather than simply remain on a waiting list. This output-driven approach changes the question from how many applications have been received to how many learners have been successfully placed, how many remain outstanding, why they remain outstanding, and what intervention is being applied to each unresolved category.
4: The IEC in the Western Cape says more than 3 million people have registered to vote for the upcoming local government elections in the province. That accounts to almost 12% of the country's roughly 29 million registered voters. It says the province will have about 1,600 voting stations out of more than 23,000 nationwide. Provincial Electoral Officer Michael Hendrikse has urged voters to

0: EGDA registration details warning that some voting district and stations may have changed.
1: They had to relook at all the wards across the country because of the increase in the population. So you may find yourself in a slightly different voting district. But also, even if there's no voting district change, the voting station may change, because remember, as the IEC, we need to go out and contract each and every station, and sometimes they're just not available anymore.
0: Hendrikse has also encouraged voters to register for special voting, which will take place on the 2nd and 3rd of November. He says those unable to vote in person at a voting station due to illness or disability can apply for a home visit.
1: That is open to any South African, irrespective of the reason. Okay, you can apply by sending us an SMS or online, or coming to our local office. To the extent that they cannot come to the station, you can apply for a home visit, in which case we will
0: special
1: come to
0: you. Special vote applications will open on the 12th of September until the second week of October. And the first stage of spin-off Game of Thrones has opened at the Royal Shakespeare Company in Britain, with most critics giving it a positive review. Game of Thrones, The Mad King, is set shortly before the event of George R.R. Martin's first book and the hit TV series. The play opened over the weekend in Stratford-upon-Avon. The Telegraph and The Guardian both gave it 4 stars, praising its spectacle and stage effects. The Times was less impressed, giving it 3 stars, saying the production lacks pace. A quick look at your weather. A cloudy Tuesday with scattered showers and thunder showers is in store for Gauteng tomorrow. Temperatures drops to overnight lows between 1 and 5 degrees, peaking at highs between 4 and 8 degrees. The top story in Eyewitness News: transport officials are warning motorists to be vigilant on the roads due to snowfall in some parts of the country.
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4: 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Of your planned strategy to resolve some of these issues, what's different this time around?
5: 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We are doing triple P's. It will take a bit of time, but we will build those schools, and then we can be able to reprioritize the budgets and all that.
4: The Gauteng Education MEC, Lebogang Maile.
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12: 702 Drive, still to come on the show. We're going to reflect on the honoring of Babita Deokaran over the weekend. Memorial unveiled to her at a place called the Sri Mariamen, I beg your pardon, Temple Heritage Site. It's in Mount Edgecombe, north of Durban. Apparently, this was a place where during her childhood she was often going there to pray and worship at this 103-year-old temple. But it, of course, raises many questions. First of all, the grief of the family. Some people convicted actually for the shooting, but the mastermind behind this, and there were many people who would have wanted to see her dead, I think it's fair to say. The mastermind behind this, never prosecuted, never convicted. Family spokesperson Ali Gule is with us at about 10 to 5 to reflect on the day and to reflect on a quite extraordinary life that many people will hope has not been lived and lost in vain. That's coming up on 702 Drive. It's 22 minutes to 5.
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12: Right, Thato Moloto, what's happening out in the world of sports? Some people wanting to buy people with lots of money a share of a very, very big football club. You've got that story and others.
13: That is indeed true, Ntate John, but we start with the big money conversation here at home. SAFA sweetening the deal on the table for newly appointed Bafana Bafana coach Peter Musimane. The association initially offered Musimane 5 million rand a year, which is well below Hugo Broch's 1.4 million rand a month salary. But after pushback from his representatives, SAFA has now apparently doubled the offer to 10 million rand a year. Staying with football, only four teams remain in the Women's Africa Cup of Nations, with a whopping $2 million up for grabs. Algeria meeting Malawi in the semis on Wednesday, while Morocco hosts Cameroon in their semis as well. In rugby, the Springbok coach Rassie Erasmus has called up veteran utility forward Dion Fourie to the national squad. This for their forthcoming rugby's greatest rivalry series. This move comes after Siya Kolisi's early exit against Argentina over the weekend. The 39-year-old will join the squad tomorrow as they prepare for New Zealand come the 22nd of August. Speaking of the All Blacks, tomorrow they face Sharks in Durban. Coach Dave Rennie also naming Luke Jacobson as his captain for the very first time.
14: He's a quality man, hugely respected amongst this group. He's smart, he understands our game, you know, he'll lead through his actions. He's been in great form and a big part of our leadership group, so yeah, excited for him.
13: In netball, National South Africa President Mami Diale says that the federation is determined to give the Proteas head coach Jenny van Dijk all the support she needs. This in preparation for the upcoming 2027 Netball World Cup in Australia. Diale also took some time to wish the women of the country a happy Women's Month.
15: Today we talk about the women who were called to be qualified. We honor the women who broke barriers, built communities and create opportunities for those coming after them. In sports, specifically netball, in leadership, your impact is felt. May we continue to create spaces where every girl can dream, play and lead without limits.
13: Finally, in tennis, Jannik Sinner has withdrawn from the Cincinnati Open with a right knee injury. The world number one says he's not yet ready to compete with the U.S. Open just 3 weeks away. Thato Moloto, Eyewitness News Sport.
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12: Okay, not a busy day, but still a day where you need to know about any problems that might have arisen. Lisekho Single is covering the traffic movement for us. Good afternoon.
16: Afternoon, John. Of course, still the day. In the capital city, Tshwane CBD in Sunnyside, there's slow-moving traffic on Gerard Modek Street. In Makkelnieuw, there's a slow-moving traffic on Nelson Mandela Drive near UNISA. That's when heading into the Fountain Circle. In Tabatshwane, there's queuing traffic on Paul Kruger Street. Also on Arik Road, please use Kwaga Road, the N14 or Trichard Road and Hennops as alternative routes. Captain Park near Isando, there's an accident on the R24 West before Berber Road. Expect delays. There's also slow-moving traffic on Main Street heading towards Pretoria Road and on Pretoria Road. And in Germiston, slow-moving traffic on High Street. In Tshwane, look out for those 40 traffic lights in Valhalla, Old Johannesburg and Trichard, and also Hatfield, Linwood and Roper, pointsmen on duty in those areas. For any other traffic updates, kindly WhatsApp us on 072-702-1702.
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12: 702 Drive. It's coming up now for 18 minutes to 5, a little bit later in the show. Did you know that today is also World Lion Day? And we're going to talk, first of all, about Some quite worrying numbers suggesting that the big cat population in general and of lions in particular on the African continent is under really quite significant stress. But we're also going to enjoy spending time with somebody who actually has made a quite stellar career out of studying lions and other big cats. That conversation a little bit later on 702, drive around 10 past 5. Dr. Samantha Nicholson, who's deputy chair of the IUCN Cat Specialist Group, also manages the African Lion Database. Interesting to talk about cats and to learn more about science and in general, do a little mix between the Women's Day weekend and World Lion Day through the person of Dr. Nicholson. Now, I did ask for people who wanted to just talk about remarkable women in their lives, whether they're known as public figures or not. And Eldon says, I'd like to pay tribute to my beautiful wife, Rita. In 2016, she was diagnosed with breast cancer and has since undergone chemotherapy and numerous blood and heart tests over the years. The reports from her doctors on her recovery have always been affirmative. And in October, they will decide as to whether she will completely stop her medication intake. As a family, Eldon says, we salute her for the bravery and courage shown on her road to recovery. She is an inspiration to us, and we give the Almighty and Most High God all of the glory and praise in having his hand on her during the traumatic experiences and times. My wife and I have been married for 39 years this year, and God willing, we look forward to many more years on planet Earth together. Eldon, indeed, and we hope that those final tests have the absolute, absolute best possible results. And, you know, incredible that your family have held together and your wife, Rita, in particular. Thank you for sharing that. 16 minutes to 5.
3: Drive home with John Perlman on 702. Let's walk the talk.
12: Later in the show, we'll be talking to Basil Manuel, Executive Director of the Teachers Union, NAPTOSA. That's sometime after 5:30. And the reason we're doing that is today, a very extensive presentation from Education MEC Lebogang Maile about the many things that need doing. And believe me, there are many things that need doing in Gauteng schools. Some of them relate to infrastructure. Some of them refer to massive hiring gaps. So many vacant principals' positions, lots of empty seats as far as teachers are concerned, and an absolutely unbelievable number of chairs that are in short supply. So very clear that the minister's study of this is, the MEC's, I beg your pardon, study of this is extremely comprehensive. His energy and his announcement of his intentions to address that, that can't be faulted as well. But it does raise questions as to how we got into this position in the first place. And if the people who got us into this position in the first place are the people on whom we're going to rely to get us out of it, well, I think that raises other questions as well. We'll talk about that with Basil Manuel at about 20 minutes to 6. Right now it's 4:45.
3: You're with John Perlman on 702.
12: Well, a very special moment, but a very poignant, and I would think for the family, very difficult moment as well. Over the weekend in Mount Edgecombe, north of Durban, a memorial monument unveiled to Babita Diokaran. If I need reminding you, this time 3 years ago, she was assassinated outside her Johannesburg home at that time as a senior finance official in the Gauteng Department of Health. She was raising questions about suspicious, irregular and fraudulent transactions at Tembisa Hospital. The numbers involved were hundreds of millions, and the full detail of what she had uncovered and was trying to get rectified has been set out over many, many articles and in an important book by the News 24 journalist Jeff Wicks. But a time to reflect on an incredible life, cut short as it was by the Diokaran family and members of civil society who had also gathered to honor her memory. Let's talk about this then and welcome to the show Ali Gule, a representative of the Diokaran family. Ali Gule, welcome, and thanks very much for giving us your time. And our thoughts are very much with you over what I'm sure was an important but also difficult weekend. How have the family been doing over the last couple of days? This must have been a difficult time.
17: Good afternoon, John, and thanks for having me. Actually, let me correct your earlier statement. It's not 3 years, it's been 5 years.
12: 5 years, exact. Yes, that's my math. Thanks for fixing that.
17: Yes. John, I've just returned from Durban as well. It's been an honor that this unveiling of the monument has been done on a Women's Day in a Women's Month. Surely that maybe is sending some good messages to young women out there, that some women have already climbed the mountain for them. But specifically within the context, we want to refer to everyone who's a whistleblower. It's not an easy space to be within it, given the fact that whistleblowers continue to be assassinated out there. But we continue to promote and preach the gospel that any person who see any wrongdoing elsewhere, within or outside their working environments, do the right thing, because corruption thrives when there's silence. When people are silent, corruption, just like crime, thrives. It's been a difficult moment, but the family is holding on and hoping that someday the paymasters, who have not been found yet, will be arrested and prosecuted. Remember, the six men were hitmen, and they never revealed who the paymaster is.
12: So in terms of that, I mean, I would imagine that you, in the role that you're playing, family members and others, regularly engage with the police, regularly engage with the NPA and say, what's happening on that question, Mr. Gule, that you've just raised? What kind of answers do you get?
17: John, other than the arresting and sentencing of the six men, the update is not good at all. And before you can get anything, you push and poke answers, and the answers are not, they clouded with many uncertainties. Actually, to be very honest with you, we don't know.
12: Okay. Mr. Gule, can I just ask you to move around a little bit? Your line was in and then it disappeared. I don't know if you're in a position to shift, and let's see if we can pick up a better signal, please. Okay, I think let's call Ali Gule back, because he was on a very, very significant point that he himself raised about the importance of finding the people who actually paid to have Babita Diokaran killed, because it's absolutely clear that the people who were convicted of the assassination themselves were not the people behind it. Let's bring him back as soon as we fix that line.
2: 7:02 Afternoons with Relebogile Mabotja, 1 to 3 p.m.
4: In terms of music, as you evolve from a young girl to, like, actually I'm a woman, that evolution requires a certain ownership of who you are. How have you dealt with that? And I'm asking this specifically as a woman because, well, it's Women's Month.
18: So I think that I had a lot of confidence as a kid, and my confidence was nurtured, that's for sure. So I'm very lucky in that regard. And everything that I did, everything that I watched, everything that I became obsessed with was performance, was music, was acting, was film. So it really is, it was what I've been wanting to do my whole life.
4: Vocalist and artist Jamie Lee Sexton.
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12: Remember the first time your soul felt alive? That feeling is calling you back. Come to where your soul gets reborn through music at the Standard Bank Joy of Jazz, featuring global icons Kamasi Washington, Ibrahim Malouf, and the trumpets of Michelle Ange. Angelique Kidjo is also performing, Nubia Garcia, Floetry, Temba and Africa Mkize, Judith Sapuma, McCoy Mkhubata, Manana, Tandiswa Mazwai, who will be singing, Huma Sakela, and there are 40 world-class acts appearing on 4 iconic stages. 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
12: Right, let's get back to our conversation then with Ali Gule, speaking on behalf of the Babita Diokaran family, himself involved with the organization Outer. Mr. Gule, earlier you just started responding to the question I asked, what feedback are you getting? Let's just call them broadly the authorities on their investigations and preparation for prosecution of the people who bankrolled and masterminded the murder of Babita Diokaran. We got as far as you saying the news you're getting is not good at all, but nothing more after that. So maybe perhaps just pick up from the beginning, if you will. Welcome back.
17: Sorry about that.
12: John. Not your fault. I'm certain.
17: Yes. The long shot of it, John, we kept in the dark.
12: Yes.
17: We do not know how far the investigation is or if there's any investigation. I was saying, probably the fact that we are not informed does not mean there's none investigation. But it will be good that we are told that there is investigation and give us as much as it's allowed to give us. But other than the six men that have been arrested and prosecuted, there's nothing that we are informed of, which is not good at all because it doesn't give closure to the family and it doesn't serve any justice.
12: A little bit more, if you will, Mr. Gule, about the family. I mean, obviously, they would have had moments of real pride at what Babita Diokaran took on. And indeed, even if to some degree it's been posthumously achieved by way of exposing this unbelievable looting of public funds meant for the poorest of South Africans. Are they also angry, though? Do they feel very let down by the authorities?
17: John, a little bit of everything, a mixed bag of vegetables, a little bit of anger and frustration. And we remain hopeful. We remain hopeful. But a lot of job has been done for the law enforcement agencies by Jeff Weeks.
12: Yes.
17: Remember, Jeff Weeks also revealed that some of the contractors that led to assassination of Babita are still doing business with either Tembisa Hospital and or either other government contracts or tenders, which is not good. And as if that is not bad enough, the paymasters, whoever it is, are still out there. And the known ones, such as your Maumela, have not been arrested. At least there have not been persons of interest being questioned. And you will recall that after Babita was assassinated, the hospital was apparently deliberately set on fire. But the part that went up in smoke was not the wards. It was where the fires are kept. At least in that case, the security guard and someone else was arrested, but we believe not much is being done. We were hoping, maybe it's a far-fetched theory, that one way or the other, Matlanga Commission will get involved in the issue of Tembisa because it's in the public domain. They're doing sterling work. And a lot of this has been echoed by a lot of other speakers yesterday. We are hoping that this commission, I hope I'm not derailing, will be for some time sustained because this is we don't want to make this only about Babita. Not so long ago, another whistleblower in Funabail Park, Martha Rasnsofu, has been murdered. And we've got another one who was murdered in Eguruleni. We're using Babita's name as a shining star and a beacon of hope, but we want justice for all whistleblowers, because given what is coming out from Matlanga Commission, corruption is running amok, and we need whistleblowers now more than ever. That's the crux of the matter. We're looking in the principle now that if potential whistleblowers are intimidated, threatened, isolated, pushed out of work. It makes one person just to mind his or her business in fear of what might also happen to him or to her.
12: Thank you very much. And again, we wish everyone in the Diokaran family strength over this fifth anniversary, but also, I'm sure, moments of pride as that memorial to Bobita Diokaran was unveiled in Mount Edgecombe. 702 Drive, 2 minutes to five.
2: 702. WhatsApp John.
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1: John, hi John. May you please play a song by Aya for all the women. The title of the song is As a Woman.

0: And I'm Palma Aya as a woman, bringing us to 5 o'clock on 702 Drive. It's time for the news.
1: This is EWN.
2: 2 have been killed as snow and icy weather disruptions in parts of the country, and school violence remains a major concern in Gauteng. Good afternoon, I'm Buleng Maake. 2 people have died after the driver of a vehicle they were travelling in lost control in wet weather conditions in Hawick in the KZN Midlands. Communities countrywide are being urged to exercise extreme caution as heavy snowfall and freezing temperatures disrupt parts of the country, with the possibility of snow also looming over parts of Gauteng. Snow has already affected parts of the Eastern Cape, KwaZulu-Natal and the Free State, leaving some roads hazardous and slowing down traffic. In KZN, the R617 in Swartberg remains unsafe, with graders working to clear snow and traffic moving slow. Authorities are warning motorists against unnecessary travel and snow chasing as conditions could deteriorate rapidly. KZN COGDA spokesperson Siboniso Mgadi is urging residents to follow official weather and road alerts, keep warm and check on vulnerable members of their communities.
3: The MEC has expressed condolences to the family of the deceased and ensure that our disaster teams will continue to work with all those who may be affected to ensure that we bring the situation to normality. Our joint operational cluster is closely monitoring all the municipalities or the areas that are likely to be affected by the heavy rains and snowfall.
2: Meanwhile, Eskom is warning residents in parts of the Eastern Cape to brace for longer than usual power outages as extreme weather hits the province. The power utility says the Jokabi and Alfred Nzo districts are among the worst affected, with electricity supply interrupted in some areas. Snowfall, very cold temperatures and strong winds are making it difficult for Eskom technicians to reach some areas and safely carry out repairs. The utility says teams are working to restore power as soon as conditions allows. Eskom spokesperson Daphne Mukwen.
4: Communities are urged to remain patient with electricity supply restoration for the safety of Eskom personnel. Technicians may be unable to access certain areas or safely carry out repairs while weather conditions remain hazardous.
2: Gauteng Education MEC Lebogang Maile says violence in schools remains one of the department's major concerns. The department has just completed a series of community meetings across the province where parents and guardians raised concerns about school safety. While parents also flagged issues such as overcrowding and poor infrastructure, the use of weapons by pupils was among their biggest concerns. Maile held a media briefing in Johannesburg earlier today where he provided feedback on the concerns raised during the community engagements. Alfara Mushwana has more.
5: Gauteng Education MEC Lebogang Maile says there's a concerning pattern of pupils at schools engaging in harmful behavior.
6: Violence, gangsterism, bullying, substance abuse, gender-based violence, vandalism and criminal activity around schools were repeatedly raised. The program of action strengthened safe schools intervention and cooperation with SAPS, community policing forums, NGOs and community.
5: The MEC says the province is doing its best to address learner violence.
6: Work is also being driven on anti-bullying interventions and misconduct measures, while school safety matters are being assigned to the responsible education support and curriculum functions. The purpose is to move from responding only after incidents occur to prevention, early intervention, clear escalation and coordinated action around high-risk schools.
5: Police are also being brought in to conduct unannounced searches at Gauteng schools. Alpha Ramshwana, Eyewitness News.
2: Advocacy group hashtag Pay the Grants says it's hopeful that the upcoming Supreme Court of Appeal hearing could bring relief to people excluded from the Social Relief Distress Grant. The state is set to appeal a High Court ruling that found several SRD grants regulations unconstitutional and invalid, including the requirement of applications to be submitted online only. The court also held that the strict definitions of income and financial support were unconstitutionally limiting. In 2024, Group 2 to the Social Development Minister Nokuzola Dolashe to court, arguing that the definition of income was too broad because it included money received through other means of employment. The group's Alfred Moyo.
7: Actually, they've been cut off unconstitutionally so by these new regulations and those reviews that have been happening. So I think the judgment on the 25th will be a great relief to them, those that are not actually in the system currently.
2: Moyo says while 18 million people currently receive the grant, more than 10 million people who were excluded last year could be brought into the system if the appeal succeeds. He says, however, the biggest obstacle remains National Treasury, which is yet to allocate sufficient funding for the grant.
7: The Treasury has been pushing the means of doing away with this SRD grant, as he made it clear that he's not in favor of this grant. The challenge lies with the Treasury in terms of reducing the budgeting for this SRD grant. So it forces the DSD and SASA to chop the beneficiaries in terms of making sure that the money that they receive, it can accommodate those that are in the system.
2: And a powerful earthquake has rocked Colombia and other Latin American countries, causing damage and injuries. The Colombian Geological Service put the magnitude of quake at 6.6, while its American counterpart put it at 7.4. It was felt in Ecuador as far as in Panama and promoted building evacuations in Bogota. The governor of Colombia's Chocó province wrote on X that there were injuries and serious damage to buildings. Gold's trading at $4,348.41 an ounce. The rand is at 16.18 to the dollar, 21.87 to the pound, 18.69 to the euro. Brent crude oil is at $83.55 a barrel.
8: In the Tshwane CBD, there's a delay on Penguin Crescent on Blue Street between Sisulu Street and Sophie de Brain.
9: And in your sports, the Betway Premiership is back tomorrow with the big four-game lineup. This includes Chippa United, Stallies, Kruger United, and Mamelodi Sundowns. Speaking of Masandawana, they meet USM Algier in this year's CAF Super Cup come November, while in Durban tomorrow, JP Peterson's Shark side are gearing up to face the All Blacks.
2: A look at your weather. A cloudy Tuesday is in store for Gauteng tomorrow, with scattered showers and thunder showers expected. Johannesburg drops to an overnight nippy low of 1, peaking at 4 degrees. Pretoria 5 and 8, Vereeniging 4 and 6 degrees, and Cape Town's also cloudy tomorrow, becoming fine from the afternoon, along with moderate to fresh southeasterly winds at a low of 11, peaking at 20 degrees. The top story in Eyewitness News this hour, two people have died after the driver of the vehicle they were travelling in lost control in wet weather conditions in Howick in the KZN Midlands.
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0: 702 Drive, it's 9 minutes past 5 o'clock. Thank you so much for joining us on this Women's Day weekend. We're reflecting on all kinds of aspects of women's role in South African society. In a moment, we're going to talk to Dr. Samantha Nicholson, who's one of our leading researchers on big cats. And we thought of talking to her because today is also World Lion Day. So, I suppose a focus on two things at once. Really looking forward to hearing from her in a moment as to what she does, how she started out doing it, and more besides, as well as the state of the big cat population on our continent, which has raised many, many, many causes for concerns. Coming up a little bit later, Gauteng Education MEC Lebogang Maile has given a very, very comprehensive overview today, all in line with the program he announced back in May called It Takes a Village. He's given a view of Gauteng schools, what's underserviced and underserving the learners who should be benefiting from public funds for education in terms of infrastructure. There's a shortage of school principals, there's a shortage of teachers, sports facilities and programs are not what they should be there is, of course, as well, the problem of bullying, violence and vandalism in Gauteng schools as well. If you want to know more about what the MEC had to say, he chatted earlier on the Midday Report to Mandy Wiener, so you can pick that up on our website, primemediaplus.com. We're going to get the thoughts of one of the major trade unions in the sector, NAPTOSA, and its leader Basil Manuel, giving their views at about 20 minutes to 6. 702 Drive, it is 11 minutes past 5.
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0: Right, a lot of you out on the roads, maybe coming home from seeing friends or coming home from longer trips. Listen up, Lisego Singo has everything you need to know.
8: Thanks, John. In the traffic in the Tshwane CBD, there's a delay on Penguin Crescent on Blue Street between Sisulu Street and Sophie de Brain. And in Sunnyside, there's slow-moving traffic on Gerard Moerdijk Street. Muckleneck, slow-moving traffic on Nelson Mandela Drive near Unisa. That's when heading into the Fountain Circle. And in Tabatswane, there's queuing traffic on Paul Kruger Street, also on the portion of Alrick Road. Please use Kwacha Road, the N14 or Trichardt Road, and Hennops as alternate route. And Captain Park near Isando, there's an accident on the R24 West before Barbara Road. Expect delays. There's also slow-moving traffic on Main Street heading towards Pretoria Road and on Pretoria Road. And in Germiston, slow-moving traffic on High Street. We still have those traffic lights that are out in Centurion, Matthews Drive and Olive and Oates Bosch, Anland, Paul Kruger and Link, Centurion, the N1 and Old Pretoria. Also in Hatfield, Linwood and Roper, pointsmen on duty in those areas. Kindly WhatsApp us on 072-702-1702 for any other traffic updates.
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11: Isn't there an opportunity here, Mr. Kanyako, to say we're going to at least suggest a 2-year imprisonment? You're probably going to be out after 8 months or after a year on parole. But it's important that there must still be a punitive measure so that he realizes that what he's done is wrong and he shouldn't do it again.
7: There are many factors that are looked into. Even if we had come, for example, with a 2-year whatever, and the magistrate can still say, no, you can, because of the errors, because of this, because of that, you can suspend everything. Therefore, all of those things are looked into. And yeah, at the end of it all, it is going to be beneficial to the state to get the big fish. It is better to then give a deal. That is why it is called an agreement.
11: Kaiser Kanyako, the spokesperson at the NPA.
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0: Quarter past five, where we focused a lot on various issues today. Today is also, as I mentioned earlier, World Lion Day. It's something that catches my attention every year, partly because when I spend time in the bush, that is the thing I most want to see. But also, if you look at the way in which South Africa's tourism offering is put together, many people come from all over South Africa and indeed all over the world to come and see these quite extraordinary animals. Problem is, the numbers are suggesting that we as a continent, and we'll find out in a moment how we're doing as a country, but we as a continent are not doing very well in looking after these magnificent creatures. And there is nothing that quite compares, in my view at least, to seeing an African lion in the wild. Let's talk to somebody who knows about the numbers, who's very much involved in the research and has her own long relationship with these cats. Dr. Samantha Nicholson is deputy chair of the International Union for the Conservation of Nature's Cat Specialist Group and is manager of the African Lion Database. Dr. Nicholson, welcome. It's great to have you with us on the show. What are the numbers telling us before we talk about Africa as a whole, about South Africa? Are we looking after the cats that we have?
13: Hi, yes. So South Africa is actually one of the countries in Africa that actually has an increasing population of lion, which is phenomenal. Our wild lion population is actually listed as least concern on the IUCN Red List. This basically means that there's no risk of extinction in the imminent future. And this is largely due to the increasing population numbers in our numerous private fenced reserves, as well as a large population in the Kruger and the Kalahari Hemsbok National Park. So at a national level, we're doing really good in terms of lion conservation.
0: What might be the threats? And I'm not in any way trying to take the shine off the good news you've just shared with us. But if we were to have to start, you know, maybe raising an orange flag, if not a red one, what might prompt that?
13: So the threats for two of the species differ quite significantly across Africa, but in generally the biggest threats remain habitat loss and loss of natural prey base. And their natural prey base is basically being is declining due to bushmeat poaching. Lions also caught in bycatch in snares, which is also causing population declines. Human-lion conflict is exceptionally high in parts of East Africa, in parts of West and Central Africa, as well as Mozambique. Civil unrest and political instability are threatening conservation in general, which has caused numerous populations to go locally extinct. And what's concerning is in the last few years, our research is showing that we're seeing an emerging threat kind of come into the picture, which is the targeted poaching of lions for their body parts. So that's a threat that's emerging at the moment that we are quite concerned about.
0: I want to ask you, when did you realize that you wanted to study lions? Was it the first time you saw them, or was it much further into your life?
13: To be honest, I don't think there was one specific moment. It was always just a constant. I always was going to do wildlife conservation, and I always wanted to do large carnivores in particular. It was just always kind of the path that I knew I was going to end up on. I did my zoology undergrad and honors and masters at Rhodes University, and I specialized in African wild dogs for my masters, and then started working at a local NGO called the Endangered Wildlife Trust. And then a few years into that career, a project opened up called the African Lion Database. And with that, I was able to study further to do my PhD looking at the conservation status of lions in general. So through that, the project has kind of grown a lot. Now it's obviously a full-time job looking at what their conservation status is and getting kind of a consolidated database to get all this critical information for lions in one space.
0: Give us a sense, Samantha, if you will, of a day, or maybe it's a few days in the life of someone researching lions, because as I indicated in the beginning, I spend lots of time looking for them. When I find them, I spend lots of time watching them. And while all this is going on, they spend a lot of time sleeping. So on a serious note, I mean, I would think there's a lot of downtime.
13: I'd love to tell you that I'm in the field all day, every day, following cats and really doing the kind of glorious work there. But a lot of my work today is less about physically following lions in the field, but it's more about bringing together information from researchers and conservationists from around the globe to really understand where lions remain, how many there are, and what these threats are that are causing population declines. So on a day-to-day kind of basis, I'm working with kind of conservationists, researchers, and governments across Africa to kind of get this information, and then kind of interrogating a little bit and understanding what the data is telling us. So which populations are kind of emerging as hotspots in terms of threats, which populations need urgent conservation intervention, or which populations are actually recovering really well. So my kind of day-to-day is kind of really looking at the data kind of making conservation decisions from there. But I have had the opportunity to join colleagues in the field. And I mean, working with lions is phenomenal. And, you know, seeing a lion that you kind of have darted to put a collar on, I mean, there's nothing that kind of sense of awe and just gratitude for being able to work on this iconic species is, it's really awesome.
0: I want to go back to the bigger picture you were sketching for us earlier, Samantha, about some of the threats. And it seems to me that this conversation about lions is part of a much larger conversation about the way in which these wonderful conservation areas coexist with the people who live next door. And, you know, point of conflict might be escaped lions, threat to people's livestock, cattle, and so on. If you were to measure in your studies, and I don't know if this is part of your specific interest, but I'm sure it comes into the documentation that you regularly put together, are we getting any better in South Africa, but perhaps more broadly on the continent, in finding ways for people who are neighbors of game reserves to feel that this is not a point of conflict, but a point of potential mutual benefit?
13: Yes, I mean, that's a very popular topic with regards to kind of carnivore conservation. You know, it's vital to find ways for wildlife and people to coexist. You know, in South Africa, all our reserves and all our kind of wild spaces are very fenced in. So it's a very kind of black and white picture of wildlife is over there. It's not a very big cohabitation landscape. Whereas, you know, outside of South Africa, people are living alongside wildlife more closely. So dealing with that kind of conflict situation is a lot harder. But through time, we've kind of developed very good mitigation measures to help people kind of look after their livestock better, putting in mitigation measures so that large carnivores don't attack livestock. So it is something that's certainly getting better, and tolerance is increasing for local wildlife when people are living alongside it. So it is something we are getting better at. But unfortunately, in terms of the bigger picture, lion conservation, globally, lion population numbers are declining. So lions are listed as vulnerable, which means there is some risk of extinction in the wild in the imminent future if the trajectory continues.
0: And just finally, if I can return to a point you made about a possible threat of lions' body parts being part of a wildlife trade. Would that be linked to the people who are also poaching rhinos? Is this a separate dynamic? Or is there an overlap, A, in the threat, but B, in the potential response to that threat?
13: Yeah, so this was a research paper we actually had published in January this year, where we found this kind of threat is emerging. We don't know a lot about it. So in terms of the trade routes from, you know, a lion gets poached in one reserve to where that kind of body parts get shipped out and its kind of endpoints, we don't know a lot about that. But I think it's safe to assume that, you know, the people that are poaching for rhino parts, rhino horns and other kind of pangolin scales or other species trade, there is very likely overlap in terms of those trade routes and the organizations or the criminal syndicates that are involved. But to really understand it, a lot more work needs to be done to really understand who those actors are in kind of lion poaching. You know, we also got to look at, is it for a kind of continental market, or are those parts specifically for outside of Africa? Are they actually moving off continent?
0: Thank you so much. Fascinating. Dr. Samantha Nicholson talking to us on World Lion Day about the status and health of African lions more broadly across the continent, but good news about lion numbers in South Africa. She is Deputy Chair of the International Union for the Conservation of Nature's Cat Specialist Group, bit of a mouthful, and also manages the African Lion Database. Maybe you've got your own story about first time you encountered a lion in the wild, something that absolutely never ever gets old for me. But if you want to add to that particular conversational thread right here on 702 Drive, by all means, give us a call. 25 past 5.
1: 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WhatsApp John
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14: 702 1702. Good afternoon, Tade John. Tade John, for me, it would be a song by the late Tupac Shakur, Dear Mama, Dear Mama. Thank you, Tade John.

0: my anger.
1: Yeah, that song by Tupac came out in 1995, and just coincidentally, 30 years after he was murdered in Las Vegas, the trial of the person who's going to be standing in the dock accused of his murder, Dwayne Davis, begins today with jury selection. Almost 30 years ago, as I say, after Tupac was killed. So, an appropriate choice given what's happening in Las Vegas later today. 28

0: Africa remains one of the world's fastest growing regions despite global instability. The continent entered 2026 with cautious optimism, with the International Monetary Fund and the African Development Bank projecting Africa's growth to 4.3%. While growth is expected to remain above the global average, instability in the Middle East has introduced new risks around oil prices, inflation, debt, and investor confidence. Africa's gains could now quickly come under pressure if energy disruptions continue. The African Development Bank has urged fiscal discipline and regional integration as buffers against external shocks.
1: Africa is potentially the next growth frontier. If you look in terms of the fastest growing economies in the world, in the top 20, you find more than half of those countries in Africa that are growing faster than the rest of the world.
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3: The same with platinum, by the way, $1,747.30. But Brent crude, still the main issue, $86.25, so $6 higher than it was on Friday. And then the rand looking good to the dollar, 16.16, to the euro, 18.66, to the British pound, 21.85. On the Money Show, we'll talk about pharmaceutical prices, higher fuel prices having an impact there. Also, prices are regulated, so pharmaceutical companies are complaining that they're being squeezed. We will talk too about medical aids and what's happening with minimum prescribed benefits. It's a complex issue, but it really, really matters. We will look too at why there are so few women CEOs. And John, can I just tell you, my producers and I have an endless conversation about this, about trying to get more women guests on the Money Show. And so many of the CEOs you speak to are men. So why does that happen? We'll have a big conversation about that tonight. And then and how I make my money, everything you need to know about how to combat insurance fraud. We'll speak to the person who runs the actual bureau in charge of that. So lots to come tonight. Stephen Curtis, EWN Business. Thanks, Stephen. The Money Show between 6 and 8. Don't miss it. 702 Drive. Let's bring you the latest eyewitness news now. Once again, here's Puleng Maake.
4: Thanks, John. Good afternoon. Eskom is warning residents in parts of the Eastern Cape to brace for longer than usual power outages as extreme weather hits the province. The power utility says the Joqrabi and Alfred Nzo districts are among the worst affected, with electricity supply interrupted in several areas. Snowfall, very cold temperatures and strong winds are making it difficult for Eskom technicians to reach some areas and safely carry out repairs. The utility says teams are working to restore power as soon as conditions allow. Eskom spokesperson Daphne Mukwen.
5: Communities are urged to remain patient with electricity supply restoration for the safety of Eskom personnel. Technicians may be unable to access certain areas or safely carry out repairs while weather conditions remain hazardous.
4: Gauteng Premier Panyaza Lesufi says he's saddened by the death of former MEC Mzigai Fani Mzi Khumalo. Khumalo died in the early hours of this morning at the age of 54 after collapsing at his home. At the time of his death, Khumalo was chairperson of the Gauteng Legislature's Portfolio Committee on Cooperative Governance and Traditional Affairs, and Gauteng ANC tasked him spokesperson. In a statement, Lesufi described Khumalo as a dedicated public servant who spent much of his life working to strengthen local government in Gauteng.
6: So we're devastated. We hope the family will be strengthened, his comrades and relatives, and remain hopeful that it will restore.
4: The IEC in the Western Cape says more than 3 million people have registered to vote for the upcoming local government elections in the province. That accounts for almost 12% of the country's roughly 29 million registered voters. It says the province will have about 1,600 voting stations out of more than 23,000 nationwide. Provincial Electoral Officer Michael Hendrikse has urged voters to check their registration details, warning that some voting districts and stations may have changed.
7: They had to relook at all the wards across the country because of the increase in the population. So you may find yourself in a slightly different voting district. But also, even if there's no voting district change,

0: the voting station may change, because remember, as the IEC, we need to go out and contract each and every station, and sometimes they're just not available anymore.
1: Hendrikse has also encouraged voters to register for special vote, which will take place on the 2nd and 3rd of November. He says those unable to vote in person at voting stations due to illness or disability can apply for home visit.
0: That is open to any South African, irrespective of the reason. 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
1: Special vote applications will open on the 12th of September until the second week of October. A quick look at your weather. A cloudy Tuesday with scattered showers and thunder showers is in store for Gauteng. Tomorrow, lows are between 1 and 5 degrees and highs are between 4 and 6 degrees. The top story in Eyewitness News, Eskom is warning residents in parts of the Eastern Cape to brace for longer than usual power outages as extreme weather hits the province.
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4: 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Of your planned strategy to resolve some of these issues, what's different this time around?
5: 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We are doing triple P's. It will take a bit of time, but we will build those schools, and then we can be able to reprioritize the budgets and all that.
4: The Gauteng Education MEC, Lebogang Maile.
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6: 702 Drive, let's get the latest sports news. There's lots of Premiership football coming up this week. A look ahead to those games and an update on what's happening with the Springboks and more. Tato, good afternoon.
11: Good afternoon, Tate John. Indeed, Betway Premiership is back tomorrow with a massive Big Four game lineup. Chippa United hosting Richards Bay at the Dobsonville Stadium. Polokwane City hosting Stallies in Limpopo, while TS Galaxy taking on Giants Mamelodi Sundowns. For Maruma Gallants head coach Puti Muhafe, he says he prefers players with a robust mentality and total commitment over so-called big-name stars.
12: I've never needed to work with so-called big players. I always wanted to work with the players with character. And the character that I've seen is the character that I want to work with. Even the guys have promised that they will give their all. I think the players that I found in the team are the good players for the team to progress.
11: Gallants facing newly promoted Kruger United at the Royal Bafokeng Stadium at 7:30. This is the kickoff time of all the four games tomorrow evening. In transfer news, PSG are closing in on Ferran Torres, with the French giants reportedly offering Barcelona a package worth around 50 million euros. The deal is now in the final stages, with Torres having just 1 year left with Barcelona. Meanwhile, in rugby, Dion Fury is back in the Springbok squad for rugby's greatest rivalry series. The veteran utility forward has been called up by Rassie Erasmus after returning from a lengthy injury layoff. Fourie now has a chance to add to his 40 Springbok caps as the Bucks prepare for the All Blacks come the 22nd of August. Tomorrow, though, the Sharks come up against the All Blacks in Durban, and with a whopping 7 SAA players in the Sharks team, coach JP Peterson spoke about the mixture of experience and young blood.
13: What the young boys got, they got the youth and the energy, which they will definitely show tomorrow in the fight. But they will definitely be competitive for all 80 minutes, give it a good go. We got some experience from the SAA. We helped them a bit that they're close to international level. It'll be a great test tomorrow.
11: This game kicks off just after 7. Finally, WBA and WBO champion Jaron Innes, as well as IBF title holder Josh Kelly, are in talks right now for a junior middleweight unification bout. We'll have more on this as it develops. Tato Moloto, Eyewitness News Sport.
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6: 21 minutes to 6. Let's get you an update from out on the roads right now. Let's find out what Lisekho Singo has for you. Good afternoon again.
14: Afternoon, John. Thanks. In the Tshwane CBD, we have got slow moving traffic on Lilian Ngoyi Street. Please take Nanasita as an alternative route. There's also a stationary vehicle on the N1 South at Atterbury Road. Please drive carefully. There's a delay on Penguin Crescent and on Blood Street between Sisulu Street and Sophie de Brain. And also in Sunnyside, there's slow-moving traffic on Gerard Mordek Street. Mokolniak, slow-moving traffic on Nelson Mandela Drive near UNISA. That's when heading into the Fountain Circle. In Tabatswane, there's queuing traffic on Paul Kruger Street, also on Arik Road. Please use Kwaha Road, the N14 or Trichard Road, and Hannah as alternative routes. Captain Park near Isando, there's an accident on the R24 West before Barbara Road. Expect delays. There's also slow moving traffic on Main Street heading towards Pretoria Road and on Pretoria Road. If you have any other traffic updates, kindly WhatsApp us on 072-702-1702.
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6: Right, let's focus our attention now on education in Gauteng. This morning, an extensive and very detailed briefing given by MEC for Education in the province, Lebogang Maile, covered a wide range of things, looking at shortage of infrastructure, the many, many things that need fixing in our Gauteng schools, all of this under the banner of his campaign, It Takes a Village to Raise a Child, an outreach program that I think was launched back in May. There were issues raised about the teacher shortages, about a large number of schools that still have vacant posts for school principals, and a massive, massive to-do list, things that need doing and a huge price tag to go with it. I think what was striking for me was the comprehensiveness of the overview, and certainly the enthusiasm and energy of the MEC would not go unnoticed. But as I said, it's a massive task list with what would appear to be a limited budget. So how are the unions seeing this? Well, let's get the view of one of them. Basil Manuel is joining us on the line from Pretoria. He is executive director of the union NAPTOSA. Mr. Manuel, welcome and thanks very much for giving us your time, especially on what should be a day off for you. I mean, the detail of what the minister provided was certainly compelling, but I would assume that many of these problems, even if you're not familiar with the scale, you certainly are familiar with the problems and their root causes. What did you get from what the MEC shared? Good afternoon to you.
15: Good afternoon and thanks for having me, John, and please call me Basil. John, in fact, let me first acknowledge the minister's efforts. I think it's laudable, and I think that it's a step in the right direction. And certainly as a union, we welcome the first step that has been made. But having said that, nothing that was said is new. nothing we haven't reported on before, nothing that we as a union, and I may add other unions and other players in the field, haven't highlighted, whether it be infrastructure, whether it be the shortage of teachers, the speedy appointment of staff, particularly your senior staff, whether it be special schools and how we are dealing with special ed kids, etc., which were all mentioned by the MEC. But I want to take nothing away from the effort. So we welcome it, but of course the proof of the pudding will be in the eating. Let's see what we do next, and that is what we want to get to. Not only the identification, but also the implementation of a program of action now.
6: I mean, one of the difficult things I would have thought, and there was extensive engagement with many communities around the schools and many schools themselves. You can't do it all at once. If you try, you might end up spreading things terribly thin and not doing anything properly. At some point, surely there's got to be a schedule that says we're going to do this in Tsakane first, and after that we're going to do Mamelodi or whatever it might be. Those details presumably will be crucial once we get them.
15: Yes, John, and even in his presentation, the MEC certainly did mention that all of this can't happen at once.
6: Right.
15: And that we would have to prioritize, see where the greatest need is. For NAPTOSA, we want to be part of that, but because we also want to identify the things that are, let's call them low-hanging fruit. For example, where there's no furniture in some schools or not adequate furniture. You've sent extra kids to a school. The school is overfull because we do want to ensure that all children eventually get into a school. But you didn't follow that up with the supply of furniture, etc. Now that's low-hanging fruit that I believe we can attend to immediately, to remove the two people sitting on a chair to one person per chair. And then there are others. And we know that things like infrastructure, there's greater planning, longer-term planning, and that takes a little bit of time. But that we must prioritize is a given.
6: One of the things that didn't come out, although I was watching this on TV, I wasn't at the MEC's press conference, so it may have arisen during question time, but I listened to the entirety of the MEC's presentation. Basil, that didn't come out for me was a kind of leveling with the public on the cause of all of this, because an absence and shortage of money may well be a factor, but there can be little doubt that money that has been available hasn't always been spent effectively, honestly, or wisely. And I'm just concerned that if there isn't absolutely open cards about where that problem is, where that's a significant cause of the problem, I'm not convinced that we can use the same people doing the same things to fix it.
15: John, you've actually hit the nail on the head, because one of the concerns we've had, together with whether there was money to do this and if that money was not used appropriately, goes with the very officials that are there, with the people that ought to have attended to some of these things, and they haven't attended to them. What would make them suddenly very efficient now? And he spoke about the importance of consequence management and so on, but we hear those words very often. So I believe there are some really good people in the department, and I believe that there are people who want to do the right thing. But when it comes to the appointment of teachers, there's a process. And you can't tell me that it can take 6 months when a lady has to go off on maternity leave, and you spend 2 months of her maternity leave trying to find a replacement. By then, the school is limping along. Now, it's issues like that we want to deal with forthrightly. You mentioned the issue of principals' posts. Now, there are a couple of issues. We've always believed that principals' posts must be foregrounded, because you can't run a school without having the head of the school there. Now, I know people have been given incentives to be leaving, and that has increased the number of vacancies.
6: Right.
15: So we want those vacancies filled as soon as possible, but of course, following the correct procedures once again.
6: I mean, what are the questions? And I think, you know, small but decisive steps can be taken in regard to not repeating or compounding problems of the past. And I want your view on this, Basil, is, for example, where suppliers of the essential school furniture, all the way up to contractors who either build classrooms or larger structures that schools need, where contractors or suppliers have been shown to either not deliver or not deliver in budget or have messed the public around in one way or another. Surely we need an updated database if there is going to be an embarking on all these improvements that actually makes sure all contractors are the best of breed and that we're not going back to people who've let us down before.
15: I can't agree more. We definitely cannot use the same characters again that have let us down or that have inflated prices when once they have received a particular contract. But by the same token, John, we've also got to look at processes put in place that have failed, such as the department saying they will pay for the services that municipal services rendered to schools. They will pay it out of the norms and standards allocation. And then they have failed to pay. And then the school has had their lights cut and so on. We've got to go back and ask, was this the wisest?
6: Yes.
15: When, in fact, the money was transferred to a school, the school had to pay on time, and the responsibility was that of the governing body together with the management of the school. Now, some of these ideas have not worked, and those we must also look at so that we don't repeat the same mistakes. There is a view that there is a lot of centralization going on with the belief that centralization works, but we've also seen that centralization creates the opportunity for many other evils.
6: Thank you so much to Basil Manuel, Executive Director of NAPTOSA. And just to remind you, if you want to hear, first of all, online, I would really recommend you listen and you'll pick it up. Just Google, and I'm sure you'll pick up MEC Lebogang Maile's presentation. It really is comprehensive. And as I said, I thought the energy that he certainly conveyed in presenting this and a sense that he's determined to do something about it. That said, there are many, many questions. And, you know, it's a bit like a new coach taking over a football team that has just managed to avoid relegation but is shipping goals at the back, struggling to score goals at the other end and saying, well, I don't know if I have any money for new players. It's a hard ask, and that's one thing. But if you are then going to say, well, we're going to tackle all our opponents and all the competitions that we perform so poorly in with the same team, well, people may start wondering how you're going to go about that. For the minute, the MEC's own views, by the way, expressed on 702 Drive. Mandy Wiener chatted to him on the Midday Report. You'll pick that up on our website, primemediaplus.com, and there's lots of other good stuff there besides. 9:06.
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16: This week, some members of the Standing Committee on Finance took a dim view of the Finance Minister, Ino Godongwana, asking to delay the appearance of the PIC's new board, saying they needed more time to get acquainted with the job. SCOPA chairperson Sogezo Zibi says he's not in favour of an ad hoc committee to probe the problems because of the time it could take to set up. MPs who have not dealt with PIC matters before may also need more time to acquaint themselves with the issues.
17: I agree that an inquiry into the affairs of the PIC is necessary, but the form that takes becomes a joint inquiry between the Portfolio Committee, Standing Committee on Finance, as well as a Standing Committee on Public Accounts.
2: EWN, in touch, in tune, and independent.
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6: Just a couple of updates that I want to share with you. Well, one in particular, actually, that City Power is warning that the network is under extreme stress and that there may be consequences of that. So please do keep a lookout for that. Any notifications that you might get, this all appears to be quite serious, given the descending of very, very cold weather upon us all over the country and right here in Gauteng as well. Any updates on that, we'll be sure to share them with you. 6 minutes to six, we've been asking you for songs, and we're going to play out with as many of those as we can, songs that somehow sum up the celebration that this weekend has been all about, celebration of the true wondrousness of so many South African women. Here's one of your suggestions.
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20: Hi John, please play Aretha Franklin and Annie Lennox, Sisters Are Doing It For Themselves.

Now, the version done in 2005 by the Pointer Sisters and other covers as well, including on The Simpsons, actually. Never saw that episode. Yeah, Annie Lennox and Eurythmics alongside Aretha Franklin. Apparently, originally they were going to record it with Tina Turner. Well, they got an absolute gem doing it with Aretha Franklin. Songs that speak of the power of women as we mark Women's Day weekend here in South Africa. Tutu asked for this one by John Lennon, simply called Woman.

John Lennon from 1980. Let's have one more. Eldon sent this in earlier. We've dug it up. He wanted to hear this by Maze with Frankie Beverly. The song is called Woman is a Wonder.

It's been great having you with us on 702 Drive on this Women's Day weekend. Enjoy what remains of the long weekend. We'll be with you tomorrow again at 3 o'clock. I'm John Pillman. Good night.

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2: The Money Show with Stephen Grotters is brought to you by Absa Corporate and Investment Banking. Turning intent into execution. That's how Absa are invested in Africa's energy future. Good evening. On your Money Show tonight, the Board of Healthcare Funders boss Katlego Moturi makes calls for big changes to prescribed minimum benefits that could radically change your medical aid. The pharmaceutical industry warns high oil prices and what they say is overregulation is squeezing their production of drugs you need. Despite all of the progress to a more gender-neutral society, do we still, in 2026, have so few women CEOs? And are women feeling more financially independent than previous generations? And in How I Make My Money tonight, the Insurance Crime Bureau's Garth de Klerk on the business and the mission of combating insurance fraud. All of that to come, but first, the very latest Eyewitness News.
3: Good evening, I'm Buleng Make. CT Power says adverse weather is putting a strain on its network. The utility says it has recorded over 2,450 outage calls across its 8 service delivery centres in Johannesburg since this morning. Alfara Mushwana has more.
4: Electricity demand has increased due to the cold and wet weather conditions experienced across the country. City Power says the overall backlog remains high as new faults continue to be reported. Linasia, south of Johannesburg, currently has the highest number of open calls at 455. The utility says its teams are working around the clock to restore supply in affected areas. It's urging customers to reduce consumption to relieve the pressure. Alfara Mushwana, Eyewitness News.
3: The NPA has instructed the Johannesburg Magistrates Court to initiate prosecution against EFF leader Julius Malema for criminal injury over public allegations that former Bergview College principal Jakob Pieterse raped a 7-year-old girl. Pieterse, who says the allegation damaged his reputation, lodged a criminal complaint with AfriForum's support. The NPA had previously declined to prosecute anyone over the alleged rape, citing insufficient evidence of rape or sexual assault. Pieterse says the allegations has caused immense pain to him, his family and friends.
5: I trust that this process will vindicate me and ensure that there is accountability for those who falsely accuse others of committing vile crimes without any regard for the consequences. I've become aware of many others who have experienced and still experience daily similar pain because of the thoughtless behavior of so-called leaders.
3: A South African women-led foundation is planning to bring hyperthermia cancer treatment to public hospitals, aiming at expanding access to the technology. The HEAT Foundation says hyperthermia can be used alongside chemotherapy and radiation as part of cancer treatment. Michelle George reports.
6: The founder of the HEAT Foundation, Dr. Kerry Minar, says about 11,000 South African women were diagnosed with cervical cancer in 2022, while roughly about 6,000 died from the disease. She says one of the key ways to curb these numbers is to ensure that 90% of girls receive the HPV vaccination by the age of 15. Minar says prevention through HPV vaccination is one of the most effective ways to eliminate cervical cancer, as HPV is responsible for around 99% of cervical cancer cases.
7: Recent research in South Africa in a public hospital has shown that the addition of modulated electrohypothermia can more than double the 5-year disease-free survival rates. The HEAT Foundation's work is intended to support the treatment commitments set out in the National Cervical Cancer Plan by facilitating the rollout of modulated electrohypothermia in public hospitals.
6: The foundation says the technology could improve treatment outcomes while reducing the cost and burden of recurrent cancer. Mehle George, Eyewitness News.
3: In the Western Cape, the Cape Flats Safety Forum says the deployment of Operation Prosper in the province has yielded little success in the fight against crime. The joint operation between police and SANDF was launched in the province on the 1st of April, serving as a force multiplier. The comments follow a bloody weekend in Cape Town where 11 people were killed in separate shootings. Chairperson AB Isaacs is calling on newly appointed provincial commissioner to implement proactive policing measures.
8: We call on the newly appointed provincial commissioner to start implementing unconventional policing, unlike his predecessor. There's no intelligence yet in this province.
3: And a powerful earthquake has rocked Colombia and other Latin American countries, causing unspecified damage and injuries. The Colombian Geological Service put the magnitude of earthquake at 6.6, while its American counterpart put it at 7.4. It was felt in Ecuador and as far away as Panama and prompted building evacuations in Bogota. The governor of Colombia's Chocó province wrote on X that there were injuries and serious damage to buildings. Well, gold is trading at $4,350.12 an ounce. The rand is at 16.16 to the dollar, 21.86 to the pound, 18.66 to the euro. And Brent crude oil is at $83.55 a barrel.
9: And in your sports, four fixtures kick off at 7:30 in the Betway Premiership tomorrow evening, while Golden Arrows are set to receive a whopping 10.2 million rand, this from the sale of Isaac Cisse. That's about 200,000 rands less than what Safa NEC are offering Pitso Mosimane to become Bafana Bafana head coach, while in Durban tomorrow, Sharks up against the All Blacks.
3: A look at your weather. A cloudy Tuesday is in store for Gauteng tomorrow, with scattered showers and thundershowers expected. Johannesburg drops to an overnight low of 1, peaking at 4 degrees, Pretoria 5 and 8, Vereeniging 4 and 6, and Cape Town's cloudy tomorrow, becoming fine from the afternoon along with moderate to fresh southeasterly winds at a low of 11, peaking at 20 degrees. The top story in Eyewitness News this hour, Joburg City Power says that the adverse weather is putting a strain on its network.
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10: In the mother city between George and Otuwerin, a vehicle has overturned on the Otanequa Pass. One lane is obstructed towards George. Delays are expected. Do approach with caution. There's a vehicle alight on the N7 South after the N1 Wingfield interchange. Left lane is closed. Expect delays there. And towards Paul, there's a congestion and delays on the N1 inbound at the Hilgenau Toll Plaza. There's also an accident on the N2 outbound after Botches Quarry Road towards Somerset West. All lanes open and there's no delay. In the Tshwane CBD, there is a stationary vehicle on the N1 South at Atterbury Road. Please drive carefully. There is also a delay on Penguin Crescent and on Blood Street between Sisulu Street and Sophie de Brain. In Sunnyside, there is slow-moving traffic on Gerard Mordake Street. In Centurion, traffic lights are out at Namapius Drive and Olivan Pointsman on duty there. Also in Enland and Paul Kruger and Link, Valhalla, Old Johannesburg and Trichardt, and on Hatfield, Linwood and Roper, pointsmen on duty also in that area. If you have any other traffic updates, please WhatsApp us on 072-702-1702.
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2: The Money Show with Stephen Curtis is brought to you by Absa Corporate and Investment Banking, turning intent into execution. That's how Absa are invested in Africa's energy future. Good evening. Welcome to the program. 8 minutes after six, I'm Stephen Curtis. One of those strange public holidays where the reason for the holiday was yesterday, was Women's Day yesterday. We get the public holiday today. That means it feels like a public holiday. It feels like Women's Day, but Women's Day was actually yesterday, which is not at all as confusing as how it's going to feel tomorrow, when it's going to feel like Monday, but is actually Tuesday. With me? Well, I'm glad you are, because I have no idea where you are. I've been talking over the last couple of months, you know, my team and I, we have this quite anguished conversation at times about how do you get more women guests on The Money Show? And part of this, a big part of this actually, is because the show reflects the business community. I mean, we can't really get away from that. And in particular, when we look at results interviews and we speak to people on the JSE and we speak to the CEOs of those companies, by and large, they tend to be male. And we don't have control over that. We want to do the interviews with the companies, and so on we go. And I think that's the right decision. I must say, I was astonished, actually surprised, to hear that more companies on the JSE have female chairs than have female CEOs. I was really staggered by that. How did that happen? I thought that was very interesting. I don't know if there's something about shared responsibility and making decisions. I don't know. And people are a little bit more worried about, you know, giving all of the power of a CEO, day-to-day stuff to a woman. I don't know if it's that. I mean, maybe that's overthinking it a little bit. I do wonder, and maybe you have some thoughts, and I'd really be keen to hear them, please, on 072-702-1702. Could it be just the general nature of society, perhaps childcare, which I know is a big, big issue when you look at these things? And so women get to a particular level and are held back at some point in their career, and that means it's much harder to become a CEO, maybe. I know some people might say, well, actually, men are happy to have women in senior positions, but not the sort of day-to-day running of the company. Maybe. I don't know. I don't know if you've got a thought. I wonder if it's maybe the structure of our society in other ways that's probably affecting this. I think that's most likely, the thing. So I find it very curious that we have more female chairs than we have female CEOs. I found that, I was a little surprised by that, because also people who run boards, people who are on boards, tend to have a lot of business experience. So a lot of them would have been CEOs at one time or another. You know, the classic way to get onto a board is to have been CEO of the same company, you know, and gone through the process and then finished your time and then had a break and then all of those sorts of things. So I think that that's really the issue, you know. So I would be very interested to see your view on that and to just find out a little bit more as to why you think that might be happening. So I think that could be quite interesting. We'll talk about that after 6:30. Katlego Moturi is the managing director at the Board of Healthcare Funders, and he's really calling for big changes to the system of prescribed minimum benefits. These are the things that you have to have, that you have to be paid out for if you're on medical aid. So that I find very interesting. And we'll talk about that with him in just a moment. Stavros Nicolaou is the chair of the Pharmaceuticals Made in South Africa. I mean, I know Stavros Nicolaou wears many hats in that industry. But, you know, many of the drugs that you take are actually regulated. He's worried about, on that side, you've got the regulation, so they can't charge more for certain drugs. On the other side, you've also got the fact that fuel prices, oil prices are up, and that's having quite a big impact on them. And so they're getting squeezed in a vice, and I can understand the complexity of that. So we'll talk to Stavros Nicolaou about that in about 10 minutes' time. Then the issue of female CEOs. Quenelle Ngogela is the head of social impact at Just Share. Quenelle has been looking at that issue. And Hayley Perry is a money coach and facilitator of One Life Insurance Truth About Money, about how many more women today do feel more empowered, more confident about their finances. And this is where the pay gap becomes a big issue, doesn't it? Because, you know, the more you earn, the more independent you feel, the more secure you feel. And we know there's still a big pay gap in our society between men and women. So we'll talk a little bit about that. I think that's going to be interesting. And then insurance and how important it is, you know, and insurance fraud, the impact that that has on you because you end up having to pay higher premiums. We'll talk about that from 7:30 this evening. I was really interested to hear from someone who's been doing some research on this about the fact that 70% of people who live in former homeland areas, and I've yet to come across a better description, I wish there was one, but former homeland areas, if you offered them tenure on the land they're living on, so this is your land, you can give it to your children, would say no. I was staggered by that. As someone who's, you know, lived in a suburb his whole life, I kind of feel, you know, I want to own my own home. So I was really surprised by that. One of the explanations seems to be people are a bit scared of having to pay to the state. So they don't want to have to pay rates to the state and be part of a council. And I can understand that. If you, or maybe your family, you grew up in a, or you live in a, or your family lives in a sort of former homeland area, you would know more about this than I do. I'd be very interested, please, on 072-702-1702. And of course, you can call us as well on 011-883-0702 and 021-446-0567. It's 14 minutes now after 6 o'clock.
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2: Well, an impassioned plea over the weekend from the Managing Director at the Board of Healthcare Funders, Dr. Katlego Moturi, for government to reform and crucially, I think, update the current system of prescribed minimum benefits. These are the benefits you must get from medical aid, even if you've used all your cover. The idea is to ensure that you're protected from worst-case scenarios. Well, Katlego Mutudi is on the line now. Katlego, good evening and thanks for your time. I mean, you say the system as it is now is very outdated. The regulations are supposed to be updated every 2 years. And in fact, they were last updated 20 years ago. I was staggered to read that. What are the consequences of this?
11: Yeah, good evening, Stephen, and thanks for having us. It is a huge challenge. When prescribed minimum benefits were first introduced, I think, just before 2000, it was as a response to, I would say, inadequate and often disrupted access that medical aid beneficiaries were subjected to. When benefits ran out, you'd essentially be either discharged or referred to a state institution. And this came as a remedy to that. And you are correct in saying that the plan was to review them every 2 years because there was recognition that these states and pricings and their pricings are not static. As a result, we've seen quite a big jump in terms of the package that they were originally costed. If I can maybe just give you an indication, around 2003, when schemes budgeted, 40% of that budget would be allocated to prescribed minimum benefits. At the moment, it's north of 60%. What it means practically is that at the moment, because it establishes the threshold for entry into healthcare funding, you and every beneficiary on the scheme, you would be liable to about 1,600 rand per month per beneficiary. It means that a family of three is out of pocket by 4,000 rand just at the lowest level.
2: Okay. Why hasn't it been updated for 20 years? Is this a function of government? Is the health department supposed to do this?
11: Yes. The responsibility is actually that of the Department of Health as well as the Council for Medical Schemes. Now, the last changes that were effected were in 2003. And I think for the past 8 years, there's been several committees that were put together, but they have never come out with anything. But I think, to be honest, the real reason was that there was really no agency because of the NHI being on the horizon.
2: So basically, I mean, it's been on the horizon for a long time and therefore yes. Nothing has changed in this sector. And I mean, frankly, I don't know your view, but it seems to me unlikely it will be implemented in a major way in 10 years.
11: Yeah, it is looking unlikely. We've had people at our conference who are saying we are looking at least maybe another 10 to 15 years. So it is important that we review this PMBs. And if, even according to government's own admission that they don't want to wipe out medical aid schemes under the NHI, it would make sense for government to seek much more affordable ways to provide access even through the medical aid schemes.
2: Okay, so if this list was revised, and I realize it can be revised in lots of different ways, but would it be likely to make what you pay for medical aid less? Would it make medical aids cheaper?
11: We think so. There is a rider, of course, on that, Stephen, in that we are aware that healthcare inflation does top up on CPI. So the cost of healthcare delivery is expensive. But we think that the structuring of these PMBs, while it was relevant at that time when it was put into place, it has now propagated cost. That's the first thing. The second thing is that we've seen the regulation that introduced medical aids, prescribed minimum benefits. There was a stipulation that payment for these services should be at cost. What it meant is that as a practitioner, whenever you saw somebody and you diagnosed them with a PMB condition, you could charge anything you wanted. And that also was a challenge that befell us. We saw prescribed minimum benefits actually driving up costs, not just based on the package, itself. The other issue is that it is not as comprehensive as we would like to believe. There are many conditions that should have been included but were not included. And secondly, it is not in line with where we are marching towards universal health coverage. It does not include preventative or promotive elements of healthcare because it's based on what is called diagnosis treatment pairs. So you basically either have to be admitted and then access those 270 conditions or have one of the 26 chronic conditions with very little preventative health care. So it was actually always setting itself up for an increase in sure. High cost.
2: I mean, obviously you want patients to be, sort of screened or to screen themselves regularly. This makes no provision for that, and that makes it much more likely that certain conditions will suddenly become, for you and for government, much more expensive.
11: Definitely. What it means is that if you've got about 60 to 70% of your budget already tied up in what is curative or hospice-centric, there's very little on the day-to-day aspect. That's why you saw, you've seen an increase in the savings component of our contributions increasing. And also, when you list conditions by name or diagnosis, you lend yourself to almost being selective to what you can pay. And we have suggested that this should rather be service-based. When you need to see a practitioner, you are able to be seen. And then the other big change that we wanted to, or we've suggested, is that we should rather also have an essential medicine list, much like what is happening in government. When you go to a clinic or a primary care center or district hospital, you will be treated according to the list of medicines that are available for any of the conditions that you might have. That would make it much easier. We've been able to track that when we look at the out-of-pocket payments, for example. People spend money on what we think are essential medicines and also diagnosis.
2: Isn't there a risk that healthcare at the moment is such a big political issue that this could inflame the entire issue a lot more and actually make it harder for kind of cooler heads to prevail or to meet in the middle? I mean, aren't you worried that this could sort of, go in another direction that makes it uncontrollable? And healthcare, as you know, is hugely difficult and hugely politicized.
11: The discussion should not. Otherwise, whoever goes against the suggestion would not be fully subscribed to the notion of universal health coverage. Remember, the prescripts are that you want to provide essential healthcare services where and when needed. And the other rider is that to the extent that we can afford them. And us revising prescribed minimum benefit this way actually subscribes to that notion. So I would actually find it difficult for anybody to go against revising PMBs to avoid broader access.
2: Sure. Dr. Katlego Moturi, thank you. Managing Director at the Board of Healthcare Fund. There's so much to this. I mean, I'm sure that someone somewhere is a little cynical in some ways about, why this is happening, what's going on, why it is that government is not actually moving. I would think the health department would want to stay current, I would think. I mean, when it comes to health, as you know, things can be incredibly political around health. And so that really does make things quite difficult. And I also can't help but feel that maybe someone somewhere is just not moving with the times. And how often do we see something in government really not moving with the times in the way that it should? I find that really quite interesting. But as I say, I've become so cynical in my old age maybe there's, there are other ways to think about it. The other thing, of course, is that if you look at what's changed in South Africa over 20 years with medical technology, I mean, what people can see now in a kind of routine screening, the screening wouldn't have existed 20 years ago. And so all of these things are not being covered in the way that they should be. And that surely, I would think, is a major, major problem. I would think that that's something that actually, really does just show you how important it is to actually make a change and to keep up to date with things. I think that would really tell us something about how important that actually is. So very interesting to sort of see how all of that plays out.
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0: 702.
2: 25 minutes now to 25 minutes now after six, the time I should say. There's been the most astonishing story playing out with Bitcoin, and Bloomberg's been reporting on it over the last day or so. And essentially what happened was that someone was able to get into an actual Bitcoin wallet, and a series of them owned by a company called CoinKite was the name of the company. And the whole point of these things was that, as you know, I don't know that much about it, but when you have a cryptocurrency and when you have something like Bitcoin, you would be able to take the Bitcoin and store them physically in a place. So you store the code physically in a place, or you store the code in a very secure system. There are people who specialize in managing this for you. And what seems to have happened in this case is that somehow people were actually able to break the code. And there were sort of clues that you would have in case you'd forgotten. The clues were too easy. And as a result, people lost quite a lot of money. Now, all of this comes at quite a difficult time, in fact, for Bitcoin. Because if you look at Bitcoin's pricing, it's been going down. And that then does, and at the same time, the kind of wave of, I suppose you'd call it crypto optimism, that came when Donald Trump won the US election and came in and it looked like he was going to make life easier for cryptocurrencies. All of that seems to have sort of washed itself away in quite a strange way. Been a bit surprised by how quickly it happens. But I couldn't help but think about so many different things that could go wrong when this happens. So if my money got wiped out in some way, and if, you know, it disappeared from the bank, I would at least kind of know who to go and speak to and why this happened, and there'll be an investigation and government would investigate and there'll be all sorts of things that would happen because banks have become institutionalized. If I had my money in, you know, cash money, and I hid it under my bed, well, I kind of know who knew it was under my bed, or dare I say in my sofa or whatever it is. So I thought that was interesting. I do find the whole thing curious as to why and how an event like this can happen and how it can make, you know, have such a big impact on people. But it also just is a reminder of how difficult an asset class, how much more development still needs to happen. Because I think what's happening is that this is something that's brand new. I know it's, you know, almost 20 years old in some forms. But in terms of the actual idea, the mechanics of it just hasn't become simplified, agreed upon, and hasn't actually just become institutionalized. And it's the institutionalization that maybe is sort of lacking with Bitcoin. So I think that's part of the problem, is that there's still so much to do here. I do wonder as well, where do we go next? I mean, if you've looked at how crypto prices have dropped and the impact of that and what that means then for people who've been holding Bitcoin, what it means for people who've been investing in it, and what happens sort of next there, because the development of this really matters. And that, I think, is, you know, fundamental. And I'm not convinced at this stage that people are really giving it the confidence that it should have. And I can say that because of the price of it. You know, the gold price has been going great guns. I mean, I remember not long ago that, you know, people were very, very keen on cryptocurrencies, and thinking that actually this would be the future and gold would be replaced as the store of value. Not anymore.
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2: Trudy Brookman's a

0: Africa remains one of the world's fastest growing regions despite global instability. The continent entered 2026 with cautious optimism, with the International Monetary Fund and the African Development Bank projecting Africa's growth to 4.3%. While growth is expected to remain above the global average, instability in the Middle East has introduced new risks around oil prices, inflation, debt, and investor confidence. Africa's gains could now quickly come under pressure if energy disruptions continue. The African Development Bank has urged fiscal discipline and regional integration as buffers against external shocks.
1: Africa is potentially the next growth frontier. If you look in terms of the fastest growing economies in the world, in the top 20, you find more than half of those countries in Africa that are growing faster than the rest of the world.
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3: You know, get on with that. It's just gone 6:30. Time for the latest Eyewitness News. Pauline, good evening.
4: Thanks, Stephen. Good evening. Companies with fleet are being warned that the Administrative Adjudication of Road Traffic Offences Act traffic enforcement system could have serious consequences for businesses, not just motorists. The ARTO Act provides a system whereby a person or operator pays a penalty and incurs points when a traffic infringement is committed. Sonia Carstens from Motor Industry Staff Association says traffic fines and demerit points could increasingly become an operational, financial and labor relations headache. Carstens says companies need clearer policies on traffic offences, fines and demerit points, and they need to know exactly where the liability lies before enforcement catches them off guard.
5: We are really appeal to employers that they must have a full-time compliance officer, because this is going to become a full-time job to ensure that you manage this correctly for the protection not only of the employer but also of each and every employee who is expected to drive with a fleet vehicle.
4: Gauteng Education MEC Lebogang Maile says violence in schools remains one of the department's major concerns. The department has just completed a series of community meetings across the province where parents and guardians raised concerns about school safety. While parents also flagged issues such as overcrowding and poor infrastructure, the use of weapons by pupils was among their biggest concerns. Maile held a media briefing in Johannesburg earlier today where he provided feedback on concerns raised during the community engagements. Alpha Ramoshwana has more.
6: Gauteng Education MEC Lebogang Maile says there's a concerning pattern of pupils at schools engaging in harmful behavior.
7: Violence, gangsterism, bullying, substance abuse, gender-based violence, vandalism and criminal activity around schools were repeatedly raised. The program of action strengthened safe schools intervention and cooperation with SAPS, community policing forums, NGOs and community.
6: The MEC says the province is doing its best to address learner violence.
7: Work is also being driven on anti-bullying interventions and misconduct measures, while school safety matters are being assigned to the responsible education support and curriculum functions. The purpose is to move from responding only after incidents occur to prevention, early intervention, clear escalation and coordinated action around high-risk schools.
6: Police are also being brought in to conduct unannounced searches at Gauteng schools. Alpha Ramshwana, Eyewitness News.
4: And Radio Carolin has been found in breach of broadcasting rules after mistakenly announcing the death of King Charles III. The station aired three pre-recorded obituary messages during Barry Marsh show on May 19th, falsely claiming the King had died. The announcement were followed by national anthem and 16 minutes of silence on DAB Plus, while AM listeners heard backup music. Ofcom ruled the incident breached accuracy rules, describing it as a very significant inaccuracy on a matter of very high public interest. The mistake happened when a staff member accused obituary files intended for use after the King's death before panicking and leaving the station. A quick look at your weather. A cloudy

0: Tuesday is in store for Gauteng. Tomorrow, with scattered showers and thunder showers expected, temperatures drops to overnight lows of between 1 and 5 degrees and peak at highs of between 4 and 6 degrees. The top story in Eyewitness News: companies with fleet are being warned that the new Administrative Adjudication of Road Traffic Offences Act traffic enforcement system could have serious consequences for businesses, not just motorists.
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2: In the traffic, we start in the mother city between George and Oates, wherein a vehicle has overturned on the Otanequa Pass. One lane is obstructed towards George. Delays are expected. Do approach with caution. There is a vehicle alight on the N7 South after the N1 Wingfield interchange. Left lane is closed. Expect delays. Towards Paarl, there is a congestion on delays on the N1 inbound at the Higanau Toll Plaza. There is also an accident on the N2 outbound after Borchards Quarry Road towards Somerset West. All lanes open. There is no delays there. In Joburg, there is a stationary vehicle on the N1 North before Rivonia Road. Please do take the Winnie Mandela Drive or Marlborough Drive as an alternative route. In Centurion, there is also a stationary vehicle on the N1 South after Brakfontein Road. Please drive carefully. And also in Tshwane, traffic lights are out. Please drive carefully and cautiously as it is nighttime. Also in Centurion, Namapius Drive and Olivan Enlen, Paul Kruger and Link, Centurion, N1 and Old Pretoria, Valhalla, Old Johannesburg and Trichardt and Hatfield, Leanwood and Roper. I'll have more updates at 7 o'clock.
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8: Tato, good evening to you. I mean, lots of people have been talking about FIFA. They've been talking about Infantino. Doesn't seem to be particularly popular for some reason. I presume money's at the bottom of it.
9: Look, at this point in time, the only support that Infantino has is CAF. And that's also simply because we need the money as African football for our development. But I am looking at Gianni Infantino's, what I believe is almost his last tenure at FIFA.
8: Does give that sense.
9: It's giving that because also UEFA are saying absolutely not. There are the Caribbean federations that are also coming out and saying absolutely not. But now the big question is, once he does leave, Prasteve, what does actually happen to FIFA? What are the plans going forward? But then again, time will tell.
8: And he knows what he's doing. He timed this. He would know how it would have played out. He would know UEFA would be against him because him and he and UEFA have very, very bad blood between them, even though that's where he's from.
9: Mm.
8: So often the case in these things.
9: Look, I have to be honest with you. I saw things crashing down when he gave Donald Trump that award. I said, well, he's very intentional about the way he moves, and he's not afraid to move alone at this point in time, which gives me the sense that he's almost done exactly what he wanted to do.
8: Yeah, it does feel like it.
9: But speaking of money, Golden Arrows are also set for a guarantee 10.2 million rand coming into their account this season. This for the sale of a teenage midfielder, Isaac Cisse. He's going to Belgian pro side outfit Royal Charleroi SC. Now, that's about 200,000 rand less than what Safa NEC had initially offered Peter Mosimane, this to become the coach of Bafana Bafana. As things stand right now, we have to wait and see, because Peter's representatives did manage to get double that offer now to 10 million rand per year. So we'll have to wait and see whether Coach Peter Mosimane actually now accepts the job or not. Moving to the Betway Premiership, it's four encounters tomorrow evening. Chippa United hosting Richards Bay, while Polokwane City meets Stellenbosch in Limpopo, and TS Galaxy taking on Mamelodi Sundowns. For Marumo Gallants, they face newly promoted Kruger United at the Royal Bafokeng Stadium, with Gallants head coach Puti Mohafe saying he does not need big players in order to make an impact in top flight football.
10: I've never needed to work with so-called big players. I always wanted to work with the players with character. And the character that I've seen is the character that I want to work with. Even the guys have promised that they will give their all. I think the players that I found in the team are the good players for the team to progress.
9: Both, or rather four games, kick off at half past seven tomorrow evening. On the continent, it's Mamelodi Sundowns who will host USM Algiers. This in the CAF Super Cup come November 8th in Pretoria. This match pits CAF Champions League winners against the Confederation Cup champions. Elsewhere, the rift between UEFA and President of FIFA, Gianni Infantino, continues to deepen. Asian Football Confederation as well as CONCACAF say that they have accused Infantino, rather, of breaking the trust through deception over a proposed sale of a commercial rights as far as the FIFA World Cup is concerned. Three federations are now calling for a fully independent review. Let's wrap things up in rugby. Dion Fury is back in the Springbok squad. This for rugby's greatest rivalry series. The Bucks are preparing for the All Blacks, who face the Sharks in Durban tomorrow. And with seven SAA players in the Sharks lineup, coach JP Peterson says his side has a good mix of experience and young blood.
11: What the young boys got, they got the youth and the energy, which they will definitely show tomorrow in the fight. They will definitely be competitive for all 80 minutes, give it a good go. We got some experience from the SAA. They helped them a bit that they're close to international level. It'll be a great test tomorrow.
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8: We're talking about prescribed minimum benefits earlier. Selma from Roodepoort, hi. You have experience in this.
12: Oh, yes, plenty of. See, I suffer from brittle bone disease. So if I have a motor vehicle accident that's sufficiently severe, or if I fall from something and I injure, break a bone, and sometimes the doctors in the hospital then say, look, to be able to see exactly what's what, you need a CT scan or maybe even an MRI, depending on how serious it is. The last one was specifically after a motor vehicle accident where my sternum was broken right through in the middle. So what happens is then when they're supposed to now get the authorization for this, they come and said, you have a co-payment of 3,000 something. How much is this with medical aid paying? Only about 1,000. Okay. Now, it tells them that MVA is an accident according to the laws. It has to be, your CT scans and anything else have to be paid for in full. So, if you don't mind, tell them if they do not do that, I will unfortunately have to phone Radio 702 and Rella Bukhile's show any afternoon on Thursday and speak to Wendy Nowler. And then everybody will know that you are one of the 17 medical aides that have been fingered for refusing to pay for minimum benefits. And then within a few minutes sort of afterwards, the lady who was supposed to sort out the authorization goes back. They say it's fine. They're sending through the authorization for the full amount.
13: Wow. Well, always say don't mess with Wendy Nola. But Selma, it just shouldn't be like that. I mean, what would have happened if you hadn't said that, for example?
12: I would have had to pay in 30,000 rand.
13: Aye.
12: And they do that to everybody. They even try and bamboozle you by saying, it doesn't matter what the law says, we've got our own rules. And I said to them, now hang on, the law overrules your rules. Mm. So don't come and tell me bully beef. One actually also after another, I mean, I must have used this story three or four times already during the last 10 years or whatever it was. And then I say to them the same thing. The one guy actually phoned up myself and I said, you know, I have to get this authorization and I have to pay. No, I don't have to pay that. Mm. Same thing. I'm going to complain to them. Thousands of millions of people will hear that you're such a rotten medical aid. Just hang on. I just want to speak to my supervisor 5 minutes later. Mm. The authorization for the full amount should already be in your inbox.
13: Sure. Selma, thank you. More power to you, by the way. And to Wendy Nola. Selma, thank you. 16 minutes now to 7.
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14: 6 to 8 p.m.
13: Well, Women's Day commemorated yesterday. Can be quite important to understand where there is change and where there isn't. And there seems to be quite a bit of change in our boardrooms, but there hasn't been a change in the position of CEO. Those positions, particularly CEO and to a large extent chair, are still dominated by men. Quenelle Ngogela is the head of social impact at Just Share. Quenelle, good evening. I must just tell you, you know, I was telling the listener earlier that the people I produce The Money Show with, the team and I, we've often noticed it's very easy, well, relatively easy, to find women to come onto the show as experts. If you're looking for an economist or someone who watches markets or whatever, you can do that. They're often female board members. But when it comes to CEO interviews, the vast majority are men. There are incredibly few women. Why do you think that is, specifically for the position of CEO?
15: Well, thank you very much, Stephen, for having us. Always a pleasure. Evening to you and the listeners at home. Maybe we should preface the conversations by just outlining that this is our 2025 report, Stephen, which the one that we are currently talking about. So, it's a 2025 report, and it was the third consecutive report in which Just Share tracked women's representation on boards and executive teams, and we are focusing on the JSE top 40 companies. So maybe you may ask why the emphasis on the top 40. It's simply because, Seven, these are some of the country's largest and most influential companies. So what happens at this level, we believe it just matters profoundly and more beyond than the individual companies, as they help set the norms and the wider practices in our corporate sector. So with that longitudinal data and those insights, Stephen, we know in South Africa that women have generally closed the skills gap, the education gap. So even if you account for those things, we cannot get to a conclusion as to why women remain underrepresented, particularly in executive roles, even though we've seen like marginal improvement in board representation. But even there, we still lack parity. And one of the reasons maybe we usually attribute them to the inherent and the innate structures of these management or leadership or positions of power, because people like echo chambers. I mean, because of they are male dominated, I think men are more comfortable with working with other men. But also it can be issues of boys' clubs and some cronyism and some closed networks, Stephen, because even if you are looking across the board structures, you see one board may closely resemble the other, you know, so people who've worked together before are more likely to work together again.
13: Are there other things that happen maybe at a certain stage in the career? You know, maybe the children, maybe there's something else. And that sort of slows women down compared to men, or they're not promoted as quickly as men, and by the time the CEO job comes up, then they've missed out. You know, there's a sort of that structural reason as well, perhaps?
15: Look, we cannot shy away from the reality that usually women bear the domestic responsibility more than men, and a lot of households in SA are female-headed households. There are various studies that we've analyzed over time when we are wanting to see what are the underlying reasons, and we see from the SA Tide research that when during the child-rearing years, a woman tends to maybe step out of the job market, or at least would opt to focus more on children and running the households. But that in and of itself, Stephen, it shouldn't be an explainer, because that domestic burden, we cannot run any economy without having people who are doing the domestic work. But the question is, how do we enable women who are usually seized with this domestic burden to be equally active at work? Or how are we creating conditions for women to thrive, given the fact that they bear this disproportionate domestic responsibility that we cannot really have society without? Also, Stephen, to take it to more to the workplace in general, you will find various theories, the issues of psychological safety, the issue of negotiation, whether women are putting themselves out there. Like, for instance, some of the studies that we'll see, men are likely to apply for certain positions even if they do not qualify, whereas women, on the other hand, they would want to tick all the boxes before they can actually apply, you know. So these are some of the issues. But remember, these are just blanketed statements. The issue here is, Stephen, is that what we do not see are deliberate leadership pipelines that are created specifically to address the issue of gender parity in the workplaces. But it's not for its own sake. What we argue at Joshua is that we will not reap the benefits of our collective human capital in this country if capable, skilled people are excluded in these positions of power based on their gender. So at least companies ought to be making deliberate efforts, setting up those talent pipelines that are equally targeted to capable, skilled, and qualified women, because we have plenty of those. But unfortunately, Stephen, they quickly reach what we call the glass ceiling. But more concerning, women, what we found on trends when we are looking at the data closely, they are largely concentrated in the lower occupations.
13: Sure.
15: Now, there is this term that we call a sticky floor effect. It simply means when you enter our job markets or the labor market, if you enter at a more junior level as a woman, that sticky floor effect simply captures you. For you to climb from junior to middle management, senior management, it is less likely to happen at the pace that it will happen maybe for men. So these are some of the trends that we see.
13: Do you think, Kwanele, do you see any momentum building up to change this? Or is it going to require some kind of structural intervention? And, you know, it's one thing for a government or for a JSE to say 40% or 50% of your board must be women. But to say your CEO, which is usually one person, must be a woman, I think that's probably a tougher thing to say. I mean, is there a structural change that we need? Or do you see momentum, and do you see this changing over time anyway?
15: We are optimistic, Stephen. We cannot just throw our toys that change will be there, because in our analysis, we do demonstrate that there are companies that do have woman representation in their top senior to top management. But also, as you would know, that there is there are recent legislative developments relating to the sectoral targets, where companies now have to comply with the Employment Equity 5-year sectoral target, effective 1 September 2025. However, we are saying that you can prescribe these targets, Stephen, but if there is no deliberate focus internally to say how do we nurture talent across the board, it will just not happen. If we are not creating spaces to ensure that in leadership development, talent pipeline, skills development, we shy away or we move away from the permanent generalization of women, nothing will actually move. If anything, we'll just continue just ticking the boxes. Even those sectoral targets are not really helping, you know, because there is a downside to them. Whilst we need them to be there in the employment equity legislative framework, companies can simply tick the box to say, we comply with 30% representation at senior management level, so we are good. If anything, what we are doing is just try to say, as a matter of good corporate governance practices, how do you look at those targets as not a target, your optimal target, but just as a bare minimum? And concerningly, Stephen, even the companies that had like ambitious targets to ensure that women occupy fairly senior positions in the workforce, we see them are receding, like subsiding to comply with these bare minimum targets. Whilst we do need the legislative frameworks, but there are risks associated with those. But again, just to answer your question, we just hope and we do foresee that maybe, the idea of transformation doesn't become like a legislative question, but rather a question of good corporate governance, there might be a change, and it's slow.
13: Quenelle, thank you. Quenelle Ngogela is the head of social impact at Just Share You at The Money Show, 5 minutes to seven. Well, it's also emerged that around 57% of women in our country say they feel mostly or completely empowered to make important decisions about their future, but nearly 40% say they're still not earning enough money to be financially secure. Hayley Parry is a money coach and facilitator of One Life's Insurance, One Life Insurance's Truth About Money. Hayley, good evening. Good to chat again. I don't know if someone's done a similar survey with men, but do you see a big difference between how women feel about their money and their financial future and how men do?
16: Stephen, I think there are a couple of similarities. You know, for example, we see that around financial pressures, the cost of living, putting pressure on people's, you know, monthly cash flow as well as high debt. But there are specific things that where we are seeing a difference and where women are feeling a particular kind of pain when it comes to their personal finances. And, you know, it actually follows on from your previous guest, because nearly 40%, you know, of women in our survey are saying that insufficient income is one of the biggest obstacles preventing them from becoming financially secure.
13: And I mean, that's also about the pay gap, right? Men are generally paid more than women across their lifetimes.
16: Yeah, absolutely. I mean, I think we've got the pay gap, we've got the caregiving penalty, and all of these come into play. I mean, it's the first time I've heard the phrase of the sticky floor, but I think that, you know, those are the kind of things that contribute. But then when it comes to, you know, what does that mean when it comes to managing our personal finances? I think there then are some unique stresses on women. You know, one of the things that we picked up is that, you know, more than a quarter of the respondents are single parents or primary caregivers. And that will obviously accentuate the kind of financial stress and pressure that women find themselves under. But at the same time, we also saw some really positive things coming out of the survey. I was very pleased to see that when asked who had the greatest influence on, you know, the people that they've come today, they've become today, just under 60% cited their mothers. You know, and I think that speaks to the role that family relationships and critically female role models have across generations. And in particular, we need to be mindful of what that means from a money management point of view. How can we do things differently so that our daughters are looking at their finances through a different lens than their moms or grandmothers?
13: Do you believe that we're making progress as a society in this? I mean, on some levels, we must, just because of how much this society has changed in the last 50 years and particularly the last 30. But obviously, still so much more to do.
16: I do think we're seeing a change, Stephen. The increasing financial confidence is a good sign. And I think there's this critical resilience piece that's coming into play where women are now more proactively looking at how can I improve my financial resilience? What does that mean? So how do I take care of the things that I have seen negatively impacting the woman in my life? So things like getting in place an emergency fund, getting yourself a financial education so you can do things differently, learning how to open a tax-free savings account, how do you manage things like putting in place funeral cover or life cover, having you know, insurance that covers things like disability and rare disease. You know, those are the kind of things that help make sure that the disasters that you may have seen in circles that you've moved in, if you know that you're taking care of that downside risk, then that frees you up to look at, okay, now that that's taken care of, what can I do differently to start improving not only my cash flow situation, but also the ability to build wealth and invest and save money for the future.
13: Hayley Perry, thank you. Money coach and facilitator at One Life Insurance's Truth About Money.
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0: Good evening, I'm Buleng Maki. Law enforcement and emergency services remain on high alert as severe weather conditions continue to affect traffic on the N3 highway in KwaZulu-Natal. Heavy snowfall has battered parts of the province, with thick layers of snow accumulating as the conditions persist. Traffic on parts of the N3 has already been affected, with motorists warned to expect heavy delays. N3 toll concession spokesperson Tanya Dugra.
23: Misty conditions along high-lying sections such as Van Rienen Pass are also contributing to difficult driving conditions and placing additional strain on motorists. Allow sufficient travel time to reach your destination safely and cater for unexpected delays due to the weather, increased traffic on the route, crashes, or ongoing construction activities.
0: Meanwhile, City Power says the adverse weather is putting a strain on its network. The utility says it has recorded over 2,450 outage calls across its 8 service delivery centres in Johannesburg since this morning. Alfara Mushwana has more.
24: Electricity demand has increased due to the cold and wet weather conditions experienced across the country. City Power says the overall backlog remains high as new faults continue to be reported. Linasia, south of Johannesburg, currently has the highest number of open calls at 455. The utility says its teams are working around the clock to restore supply in affected areas. It's urging customers to reduce consumption to relieve the pressure. Alfa Ramshwana, Eyewitness News.
0: Companies with fleets are being warned that the new Administrative Adjudication of Roads Traffic Offences Act traffic enforcement system could have serious consequences for businesses, not just motorists. The ARTO Act provides a system whereby a person or operator pays a penalty and incurs points when a traffic infringement is committed. Sonia Carstens from Motor Industry Staff Association says traffic fines and demerit points could increasingly become an operational, financial and labor relations headache. Carstens says companies need clearer policies on traffic offenses, fines and demerit points, as they need to know exactly where the liability lies before enforcement catches them off guard.
2: We are really appeal to employers that they must have a full-time compliance officer, because this is going to become a full-time job to ensure that you manage this correctly for the protection not only of the employer but also of each and every employee who's expected to drive with a fleet vehicle.
0: To this now, police say two suspects were arrested yesterday in Kensington on charges of common assault and contravention of the court order. Western Cape Police spokesperson FC van Wyk says the man and woman are arrested on Women's Day after an incident in Belam. He says the two are expected to appear in the Bellville Magistrates Court tomorrow at the A Court. Van Wyk says a child has since been returned to his mother following the arrests. Still in the Western Cape, the Cape Flats Safety Forum says the deployment of Operation Prosper in the province has yielded little success in the fight against crime. The joint operation between police and SANDF has launched the province on the 1st of April, serving as a force of multiplier. The comments follow a bloody weekend in Cape Town, where 11 people were killed in separate shootings. Chairperson A.B. Isaacs is calling on the newly appointed provincial commissioner to implement proactive policing measures.
3: We call on the newly appointed provincial commissioner to start implementing unconventional policing. Unlike his predecessor, there's no intelligence yet in this province.
0: And in Europe, countries are facing renewed gas security concerns as the Middle East war pushes up energy prices, leaving stocks unusually low ahead of winter. AFP reports gas storage is currently at just 58%, the lowest level since 2021, compared with the usual 75 to 80% at this time of the year. The shortfall could lead to higher prices and supply pressures as colder weather increases demand for heating, electricity and industry. Well, gold is trading at $4,356.45 an ounce. The rand is at 16.18 to the dollar, 21.87 to the pound, 18.69 to the euro, and Brent crude oil is at $83.55 a barrel.
4: A vehicle has overturned on the Otaneka Pass between George and Otsuaran, and a stationary vehicle on the N2 inbound on Hospital Bend. No delays.
0: A look at your weather. A cloudy Tuesday is in store for Gauteng tomorrow, with scattered showers and thunder showers expected. Johannesburg drops to an overnight low of 1 degree, peaking at 4 degrees. Pretoria 5 and 8, Vereeniging 4 and 6. And Cape Town's cloudy tomorrow, becoming fine from the afternoon, along with moderate to fresh southeasterly winds at a low of 11, peaking at 20 degrees. The top story in Eyewitness News this hour: law enforcement and emergency services remain on high alert as severe weather conditions continue to affect traffic on the N3 highway in KwaZulu-Natal.
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13: The Money Show with Stephen Kretis is brought to you by Absa Corporate and Investment Banking, turning intent into execution. That's how Absa are invested in Africa's energy future. 7 minutes after seven. Plenty coming up in the next little while. We'll talk about land. It's such a complicated, difficult and important issue. But new research talking about how people, it seems, tell researchers They don't want title deeds. I was staggered by this. I found it really interesting, but maybe that's just a reflection on my sort of suburban identity. Dr. Sipe Zansi is an agricultural economist at the Agricultural Research Council who did a lot of that research. So really looking forward to that conversation. We'll talk to Bronwyn Williams in a book feature. We're looking at the book Making a Life, Young Men on Johannesburg's Urban Margins. And this is particularly around young people who are in Zandspruit, a large area. It's mostly informal settlement, about how people try and basically make ends meet, how difficult it is in the lives that they try and lead and how they sort of get by. And you can imagine how difficult that must be. And then How I Make My Money Tonight, Garth de Klerk is the CEO at the Insurance Crime Bureau. I think that's going to be a really interesting conversation. Insurance crime is such a big issue, and we've seen more and more of it. I mean, we've seen so many cases recently of people being killed for insurance. I mean, those, I'm hoping, are quite rare, but it is amazing to me how often they happen. I was thinking a bit about it, actually. There was a time when insurance fraud would be, you know, if you had to prove a claim, you could say, well, my car got stolen, and you go to the police report, or my house burnt down. That happened to me once. The house I was living in, you send pictures of the house, right? But what if someone or a business says we've been hacked and we lost money as a result? How do you prove that? How do you disprove it? That must make it a lot more complicated. I'm looking forward to that conversation. Good to hear from you. 011-883-0702 and 021-446-0567 and voice notes, of course, on 072-702-1702.
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13: Well, you know how important historical debates around land, the possession of land, are in our country, mainly because of reasons of our history, how land by and large was taken from black people by white people, but also because of the way so much land in South Africa is currently administered communally. Think of the Ngonyama Trust, for example. Within this is the claim, and it often comes from people, I suppose, who, you know, live in suburbs, that if all this land was granted to occupiers in the form of tenure, if people could use that land to take up loans or start a business or pass it on to their children, the land would have more value. That's the sort of argument. But a new survey in seven former homeland areas has found 70% of people say they don't want title or title deeds for the land they're living on. Dr. Sipe Zansi is one of the people who conducted the research, an agricultural economist at the Agricultural Research Council. Dr. Zansi, good evening and thank you for your time. I have to say the result of this was, I think, a surprise for many people in the suburbs. I think there's an idea there that you want to own your own house and then it's mine and it's my children's land. Why is the situation in these areas so different to that?
7: Good evening, Stephen. Thanks for having me. I was also shocked, as you are, about the results of the survey that we did of about 245 rural households. But mostly the reasons are centered around government control. So many believe that once they have title deeds, the government or the municipalities will start imposing some money or levies for services such as rubbish collection and so forth. So I think most of them, for most of them, that was the main concern of having title deeds. But it's not all the seven former homeland. There was one former homeland which its residents or households had a different view. It's around Zebediela. It falls under the former Libuwa. So in that area, most households said they wanted title deeds because they believe they will strengthen their land rights. And it's because there had been incidents where some households were removed from their land because there was going to be a development or something like that, and they didn't like it.
13: So, I mean, this is a real reflection on the sort of broken relationship with the state, right? People don't trust the state. They see the state as maybe taking something from them, and so they don't want to change how they occupy land.
7: I'm not entirely sure about that, but what we're observing, I think you would also agree with me if you have been driving around rural areas, especially next to the main roads, you'll see beautiful houses there, which are similar to those you see in urban areas. And when you dig deeper in that, you'll see that some people are selling houses, their houses in urban areas, and starting to build houses in these, what we could call rural suburbs. The reason is being land is relatively cheaper there, and there aren't very much more controls from the municipalities and so forth. And also the sense of belonging. So if you have been following or reading about how people in the who were born in these former homelands, even when they move to urban areas, they still make contacts or go back home to rural areas. And I'm one of those people.
13: I would imagine the other thing is that, so as a suburban person, I kind of feel if I don't own my house, my children might not get it, right, or the value that I think is within it. But people living in these areas must be very confident that their families will be able to still live there.
7: Yes, I think the majority is. And for a fact is that some questions that we asked in this survey was around whether people are selling land to each other in these rural areas. And apparently it's happening. And people don't have concerns that if I buy land from someone else, it will be taken away, surely. So I think there is some trust in this informal ruling or ownership of land. That's what I would believe. And I think because of the customary land act or law, I think there is some belief and assurance that at least if it's been happening for many years, it will not change now.
13: So
7: yes. So if okay.
13: Well, sorry, Dr. Zanzi, I interrupted you, but let me just press ahead because I don't want to lose the thought. So I accept that people must feel that they can buy land from, so someone can buy land from Stephen informally and feel that they will be allowed to occupy it. It'll be their land and Stephen won't come and try and force them off their land, right? If there was a system of tenure, though, would that land have more value? I think that might be quite a complicated economic question.
7: I'm not entirely sure, but I think they would, because I know for a fact in some rural areas that I know, which are next to where I'm from, where the developers, some white farmers who saw Arab land lying fallow and wanted to rent that land from the rural households who own it. As development of planting or preparing the land started, and after a while, it stopped. And when I asked, they said some of the rural households had concerns or were raising unreasonable demands. And apparently the white farmer pulled out. And I would imagine also a situation where the bank that maybe the white farmer would want to get loan from said, the business that you are starting has high risk. What if these households say, we no longer want this arrangement? What will happen to this whole investment? So I think, it will economy, if you think about it economically, I think it should. But it would be more complicated than we think it would just jump off the prices then.
13: Mm.
7: And maybe if I can indicate the prices of land there. They differ according to the areas, but for a maybe half a hectare, quarter hectare of land for residential purposes, it ranges on about 1,500 rand to about 5,000 in Zebediela, where it seems to be, no, 2,000 rand, where it seems to be expensive. But for people who want land for businesses, I think the prices are a bit high, ranging from 5,000 to about 30,000 in some parts of KZN.
13: Do the traditional leaders play a role in this? I mean, the Ngonyama Trust got wrapped over the knuckles for the way it was managed. But when people are buying and selling land like this, I mean, are the traditional leaders administering that? Does it sort of go through them in any way?
7: Yes, but it's an interesting dynamic. We also interviewed traditional leaders in these areas. And while the residents said, most of them said they don't want title deeds or formal title deeds, but the traditional leaders felt otherwise. They said, though in relation to those in Zebediela where they said they want title deeds, but traditional leaders are also of the view that title deeds should rather be given to them rather than individual households. When someone wants land, they go through the traditional council and they set rules in each community, which has to do with paying some dues, that has to do with some brandies, beers, and soft drinks, and a bit of a money, where they will make some form of introduction of this new land owner to the community. But the interesting dynamic is that all of the traditional leaders, they said land in communal areas should not be sold, and they are not selling the land. But when we did the individual interviews, we learned that land is indeed being sold. And I believe the traditional leaders themselves even know that, and some they have sold land to other people. And in one traditional leader that we visited, which I will not really tell where it was, I saw that they had expectation that we will leave something to them. So I think there is some kind of expectation that people, when they want to do something or want to get land, of course, they need to pay. And I want to believe that, yes, maybe besides the money that is paid to the whole community, which of course go through the traditional leader, there could be some money that is going through to maybe traditional leaders or traditional council.
13: Thank you so much. It's a fascinating research. I find this so interesting. So much more to talk about. Dr. Sipho Zansi is an agricultural economist at the Agricultural Research Council. Dr. Zansi, thanks so much. 21 minutes after 7.
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9: Business books.
13: Well, the book we're looking at this week, it's called Making a Life, Young Men on Johannesburg's Urban Margins. It's by Hannah J. Dawson. It's about particularly young people in Zandspruit. And Bronwyn Williams, the trend translator and future finance specialist at Flux Trends, has been looking at it. Bronwyn, now, good evening. So 2/3 of young people in Zandspruit don't have jobs. And I'm presuming this book is about trying to speak to them, trying to understand them. What did you learn about life in Zandspruit?
10: Yes, this is a book written by an academic. It's also on the shortlist for the Sunday Times Book Awards, which is why I'm reading it. But I thought it was really interesting, especially given the context of just coming out of Women's Day, but also with the elections coming up. This is obviously a young white researcher who spent a lot of time talking, and a female researcher at that, a lot of time talking to black men living in extreme poverty. So she's someone that's a complete outsider. She's in many ways a complete opposite to the people that she's researching, which I think also makes for an interesting dynamic in our South African context. But the point is that she tried to come at this from with fresh eyes, with naive eyes, yes, you could say that, but to see what was really happening when it comes to the economics, but also the socioeconomics of young men trying to, as the cover says, make a life in very, very dire conditions. And what's interesting for me, perhaps most interesting, is actually something she comes to at the conclusion of the book. She contrasts even Milena's look at the diagnosis of what the problem is, townships and places like Sandspray just being a place of lack, with what they really are, which she's uncovered through the years of going back and forward to these sorts of places. She has found that, in fact, these places are what happens when society doesn't have place in the formal economy. What happens is these shadow economies pop up. And shadow economy is really the right word here, because she talks about people being able to not just eke out, but actually make a better living in the gray economy, and really is the gray economy, borderline criminality, lots of extortion going on, lots of patronage, lots of nepotism, lots of gray areas taking place. But nonetheless, this gray economy outside the oversight of the taxman, of the legal infrastructure, of the protections of the law, is able to offer these residents greater protections and greater, if not exactly prosperity, but certainly different, better prospects than our formal economy and this in the so-called light. And that, of course, makes for a very interesting diagnosis of what's happening in our society, how we are inadvertently, or maybe even virtually, you know, encouraging illicit activity, encouraging the gray economy. And we can layer that onto, of course, you know, Capitec studies. I think we've spoken about it on the show too, that shows how even the unemployed are still making a living. But what does that living really look like? And what is the greater cost to society? Again, I always think it's interesting to compare and contrast South Africa with what's happened in South America, and how informality and the illicit gray economy is growing at a faster pace, eating into the formal economy to a certain point where you actually don't have control to bring that back under control. And I think it really speaks to, you know, the challenges that we have to address and sort of fork in the road that we have as South African society. Do we encourage the periphery, as again, to use a South American term for this, or do we reinvest in making the center, making the legal path actually attractive to young people? And that's just the core issue here.
13: So I mean, what are people doing? Okay, so, I mean, extortion, is that violence or the threat of violence? Are there other things that they're doing?
10: Oh, it's more like patronage. So you can look at, like, you know, what happens in Italy. You know, like, if you want to open a car wash business, you have to know the right people, you have to pay the right people, you have to pay the right bystanders, or your business is just simply not going to succeed. You know, it's those sorts of little acts of that reinforce informal power structures. And also, and this is the other issue that I wanted to address with this book, that in places where the formal economy and where sort of actual rands and cents don't buy you status and privilege, your social economy can often have just as much currency when it comes to who succeeds and who doesn't. So that, of course, is it's borderline illegality, but you could also say it's more informal power structures, right? But it's power structures that would be frowned upon or outright banned in the formal economy, where, of course, you know, discrimination in terms of your hiring and in terms of the flourishes is regulated. So this is a messy, messy gray area, because this very informality and borderline illegality is what is giving people a means to survival. And that, of course, is core to this work. And many of the men that she speaks to have set up these businesses with greater or lesser degrees of sunlight and disinfectant on them. Not to say everyone she speaks to is engaged in the illicit economy, but certainly the gray informal economy is able to give them a much greater both social status and money in the bank at the end of the month, both layers.
13: And Bronwyn, very quickly, if you can, as someone who looks at our economy very closely, did this contain any clues at trying to improve things for our economy? I mean, was there anything there that you thought, oh, we could build on that, or this is happening, or something like that?
10: Oh, absolutely. She spends quite a lot of time talking to property rights, or lack thereof, and how this perpetuates many of the problems but can also be viewed as a solution. So it is something that we're going to have to come back to. The land issue is not going away. I know our sort of expropriation court cases drag on at the constitutional level, but the same things are taking place at a much more fractal level, even outside the eyes of the law. You know, so these are things we have to address. It's all about ownership, who gets rights, who gets status, and does hereditary blood ancestry have a direct effect? I mean, it clearly does, but should it have in our future?
13: Bronwyn Williams, thanks so much. Trend translator and future finance specialist at Flux Trends. 28 minutes now after 7.
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13: Masia Morta, who never gets a weekend off, joins us now. How's it, Sia?
8: Good, how are you, Stephen?
13: Yeah, I'm all right. What's coming up tonight?
8: Medical matters. We're turning our focus now to cervical cancer, looking to early detection, treatment.

0: Africa remains one of the world's fastest growing regions despite global instability. The continent entered 2026 with cautious optimism, with the International Monetary Fund and the African Development Bank projecting Africa's growth to 4.3%. While growth is expected to remain above the global average, instability in the Middle East has introduced new risks around oil prices, inflation, debt, and investor confidence. Africa's gains could now quickly come under pressure if energy disruptions continue. The African Development Bank has urged fiscal discipline and regional integration as buffers against external shocks.
1: Africa is potentially the next growth frontier. If you look in terms of the fastest growing economies in the world, in the top 20, you find more than half of those countries in Africa that are growing faster than the rest of the world.
2: WhatsApp the word Africa to 072-702-1702 to get a link to watch or listen to the full episode on primemediaplus.com.
3: Marginalized communities over the past year, but despite the progress, the Ombuds says access remains a major concern. Of the complaints eligible for adjudication, 64% resulted in a favorable outcome for consumers. The CGSO says this is evidence that consumers can get results when they are able to access the system, but it warns that more needs to be done to ensure businesses cannot simply ignore complaints, and that consumers, wherever they live, have a practical way of enforcing their rights. Anelita Fandese, Eyewitness News.
4: Gauteng Education MEC Lebogang Maile says violence in schools remain one of the department's major concerns. The department has just completed a series of community meetings across the province where parents and guardians raised concerns about school safety. While parents also flagged issues such as overcrowding and poor infrastructure, the use of weapons by pupils was among their biggest concerns. Maile held a media briefing in Johannesburg earlier today, where he provided feedback on the concerns raised during community engagements. Alfara Mushwana was there.
5: Gauteng Education MEC Lebogang Maile says there's a concerning pattern of pupils at schools engaging in harmful behavior.
6: Violence, gangsterism, bullying, substance abuse, gender-based violence, vandalism and criminal activity around schools were repeatedly raised. The program of action strengthened safe schools intervention and cooperation with SAPS, community policing forums, NGOs and community.
5: The MEC says the province is doing its best to address learner violence.
6: Work is also being driven on anti-bullying interventions and misconduct measures, while school safety matters are being assigned to the responsible education support and curriculum functions. The purpose is to move from responding only after incidents occur to prevention, early intervention, clear escalation and coordinated action around high-risk schools.
5: Police are also being brought in to conduct unannounced searches at Gauteng schools. Alfa Ramshwana, Eyewitness News.
4: Gauteng Premier Panyazali Sufi says he's saddened by the passing of former MEC Mzigai Fani Mzi Kumalo. Kumalo died in the early hours of this morning at the age of 54 after collapsing at his home. At the time of his death, Kumalo was chairperson of the Gauteng Legislature's Portfolio Committee on Cooperative Governance and Traditional Affairs and Gauteng ANC Task Team spokesperson. In a statement, Lesufi described Kumalo as a dedicated public servant who spent much of his life working to strengthen local government in Gauteng.
7: So we are devastated. We hope the family will be strengthened, his comrades and relatives, and women of Gauteng will restore.
4: And Radio Carolyn has been found in breach of broadcasting rules after mistakenly announcing the death of King Charles III. The station aired three pre-recorded obituary messages during the Barry Marsh show on May 19th, falsely claiming the king had died. The announcements were followed by national anthem and 16 minutes of silence on DAB+, while AM listeners heard backup music. Ofcom ruled the incident breached accuracy rules, describing it as a very significant inaccuracy on a matter of very high public interest. The mistake happened when a staff member accessed obituary files intended for use after the king's death before panicking and leaving the station. A quick look at your weather. A cloudy Tuesday is in store for Gauteng tomorrow with scattered

0: showers and thunder showers expected. Temperatures will drop to overnight lows of between 1 and 5 degrees and peak at highs of between 4 and 6 degrees in Cape Town's cloudy tomorrow, becoming fine from the afternoon along with moderate to fresh southeasterly winds at a low of 11, peaking at 20 degrees. The top story in Eyewitness News, consumer protection remains out of reach for many South Africans, with Consumer Goods and Service Umbad warning that people in rural and marginalized communities may not know where to turn to when their rights are violated.
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2: 25 minutes now to 8 the time. Well, I don't know if you know this, but insurance fraud has a big impact on you, no matter really where you are in our society. And we thought to try and find out how you stop insurance fraud could be quite an interesting conversation. Garth de Klerk is the CEO of the Insurance Crime Bureau and has agreed to spend some time with you on The Money Show tonight. Garth, good evening, and thanks so much for coming on this evening, on particularly on a public holiday.
3: Good evening, Stephen. It's my absolute pleasure, especially on such an important public holiday where we're celebrating our Women of South Africa.
2: So with insurance fraud, I think there's a perception that, oh, well, they're a big company, they can pay, it doesn't matter, so what? It's not like that, is it? What kind of impact does insurance crime have on ordinary people?
3: That's exactly it, Stephen. I think a lot of people see insurance fraud as being victimless, and it's not the case. Insurance fraud, there's always a victim of some type, whether it's a corporate victim or an individual victim. Because remember, on insurance fraud, you are often looking at a physical crime being involved as well. Now, that could be anything from kidnapping, murder, hijackings, staged vehicle accidents, et cetera, et cetera. So insurance fraud is not victimless, and there's always a cost. Even if that cost is only monetary to the insurance industry, that cost is then passed over to the insurance companies. So definitely a very real cost that we have to take into account.
2: What kind of fraud do you see? I mean, what are the biggest categories of insurance fraud? I mean, I have in my head the sort of classic movie of someone burning down a building, and I have the other thing where we've seen a couple of cases recently of people actually being killed for their life insurance and someone taking out the policy just to do that. I mean, a terrible thing. Sometimes it's family members. What kind of categories do you see?
3: On the short-term side, on the non-life side, most of the fraud revolves around vehicle crime. So whether that is stage hijacking, stage incidents, vehicle theft, vehicle cloning, a lot of the portfolio revolves around vehicle crime because there's a lot of high-value vehicles involved in that. It's easy to steal, to hijack, to clone, and to move those vehicles. On the life side, as you mentioned, Stephen, we see a lot of fraud in terms of insured interests in people's lives. So I can insure my mom-in-law, my cousin, my auntie, and then bump them off for the benefits of an insurance policy. So unfortunately, we're seeing a rise in those type of murders. We're seeing a higher level of detection because of the work that the industry is doing together to uncover these people. So people like Rosemary, the Shikani sisters, those are all investigations where the industries come together with law enforcement to put an end to those type of individuals.
2: Okay, so when you think that there's been a case, I mean, what rings an alarm bell? How does it end up coming across the desk of someone in your organization?
3: It could be a number of entry points. So firstly, we run the fraud line for the insurance industry. So we receive a lot of anonymous tip-off, a lot of whistleblower type of reports, as well as we sweat the industry on behalf of the insurance companies. So all of the major insurance companies on both the non-life as well as the life industry report their claims to us, give us other information, report suspicious claims, suspicious individuals, etc. We take all of the information, we look for commonalities, we run algorithms, AI on top of it, and we look for the syndicates committing the fraud. So there's a number of entry points where we're getting data in or intelligence in. We then investigate it, work with law enforcement, and look to convict the people involved in those syndicates.
2: So I would imagine then that the way that they give themselves away is they try the same type of thing over and over again within a relatively short space of time?
3: There's that case. You know, take a look at Rosemary again, Shakani Sithas, some of the bigger car theft syndicates that we investigate. Yes, there are repeat cases, but we also catch the individual guy that's murdered his loved one once, you know. So we pick up the repeat cases, but we also detect the individual cases where somebody's taken out a policy with nefarious intentions.
2: Okay, so how do you investigate that? So someone dies, you get a phone call saying Stephen did it, and he did it deliberately. Where do you go from there? I mean, you basically now have to be almost like a police officer. You're sort of, you know, fraud investigation.
3: That's exactly what we are, Stephen. Yeah, that's exactly what we are. In fact, a large percentage of our investigator base are ex-law enforcement. We work very closely with existing law enforcement. We work with the Financial Intelligence Center, the FFCA. We work with the Secret Service of the United States, the Homeland Affairs, with SAFA, Department of Home Affairs, in order to put together that picture, Stephen. So you've had a case, you've murdered somebody. There's nothing wrong with having life insurance or a funeral policy on an individual's life. But where there are suspicious circumstances around the death, that's where the crime comes in, and that's where we start investigating. And we look for, I'm not going to go into it, but certain elements within that death, certain elements within signing of the death certificate, handing of the body, the burials, et cetera, et cetera. So we know what we're looking for when we enter that type of investigation.
2: Okay, so you investigate, and then at what point, I mean, what happens? Do you file a report? Do you send it to the insurance company? Because someone would have to, I presume, to deny the claim, you would need some form of evidence. So you'd need to put that up in a kind of legally manageable form.
3: So, Stephen, what we do is we will actually open the SAPS case on behalf of the insurance industry, whether it's a single insurer or multiple insurers. We will handle the registering of the case. We will handle working with law enforcement to investigate the case. We will work with law enforcement to prosecute the case with the MPA, et cetera, to ensure that there's a conviction. So the role of the Insurance Crime Bureau is to be a nodal point between the insurance industry and some financial services sector, and then law enforcement and the prosecuting authorities, to ensure the case is not only detected, but properly handled all the way to conviction. And it's really partnering with law enforcement and the MPA to ensure that these bad actors are taken out of circulation.
2: So, I mean, is it investigating, you know, like you see on TV, is it speaking to the neighbors, speaking to people who knew, looking for physical evidence, that kind of thing?
3: 100%. Hiding under bushes with binoculars, digging up bodies, chasing cars down in the middle of the night, driving around looking for vehicles. It's a physical environment, Stephen. As one of my colleagues says, you can detect crime using a computer, but you're not going to find that criminal hiding under your seat at the office. Our team are out on the road working with law enforcement, working with other industry bodies to ensure that we take the fight to the criminal where they exist.
2: I would imagine that there will be a couple of things that would send up a red flag. And one would be the length of the policy. If someone's had a policy for 20 years or been with the insurance company for 20 years and their car gets stolen for the first time or the first time in 10 years or whatever, that's a claim that maybe if I were the insurance company, I wouldn't be that suspicious about. But if someone's had been insured with me for a month and now has a car stolen, well, that I'm going to look into a little bit more closely.
3: Yes, correct. And, you know, if there's a suspicion on either of those claims, we have the ability to have a look at that individual's claims history. So the person might have had the car for 10, 15 years, never claimed on the vehicle, but they've claimed on their laptop, they've claimed on a cell phone, they've claimed on three geezer bursts and spoiled food. So they have a history of claiming. Now, that's not necessarily nefarious either, because insurers are there to settle valid claims, and sometimes people just have bad luck. But we are able to then take it a step further and say, well, what else are they doing? Are they only claiming from one insurer? Because often you will see that individuals claim the same loss from multiple insurers. And that's unjustified enrichment, so it's illegal. So we take a look if there's an element of fraud, if there's an element of suspicion. We start to examine the broader picture rather than just have a look at one incident. So you're quite right, the age of the policy is the flag, but it's certainly not the only flag that we look at. We look at previous behavior, financial positioning, et cetera, of that individual.
2: So the nature of this must be changing, right? Some things are physically quite easy to prove. I made the point earlier, I actually lived in a house, I was renting a property and it burnt down. And I could say to my insurance company, this was, 20 years ago or more, and I could say to my insurance company, this is the house that burnt down. Here's a newspaper article about it. I'd, previously said, this is where I was living, so you know that. All of those things. And the insurance company was fine. Okay. So that's easy. But what, for example, if I said I had Bitcoin on my computer and it was hacked and stolen, or if I'm a company and my computer network was hacked and we lost business as a result? I mean, those things become much harder to prove.
3: Yes, and I mean, you're touching on a fascinating area of investigation. When we get into the cyber environment, the ballpark changes, the rules of engagement changes. You're talking about a different level or quality of criminal. Probably a little bit more sophisticated. The elements are different to the physical crimes like car theft or murder, etc. You're talking about a higher level of investigation. And that's one area that we are starting to see a dramatic increase in South Africa specifically, where the cyber crime incidences are increasing. Now, that's not only as you discussed, my Bitcoin was hacked or my network was breached, but you're also seeing things like sextortion and romance scams and the typical 419 phishing scams, etc. So all of those type of scams where an individual is put in a position where they're in a loss, whether they've lost money or in some cases, very tragically, they even commit suicide. Mm. We have to be able to investigate those, work with law enforcement, and still track down the perpetrators. Now, those perps could be anywhere in the world, or they could be sitting in Soweto, as we've seen this last week, with that Swedish teen that committed suicide. So cybercrime, a lot more sophisticated, on the rise, and it's something that we as a industry, as a society, are having to adapt to and start to reskill ourselves.
2: That's so much to it. We're speaking to Garth de Klerk, the CEO of the Insurance Crime Bureau. Everything you ever needed to know about working in the insurance crime fraud business, in other words, stopping insurance fraud, but working out how to do it, how to investigate it, and how you get into this kind of field. It's 12 minutes now to 8 here with The Money Show.
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8: 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Turning intent into execution. That's how Absa are invested in Africa's energy future.
1: 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How I make my money.
2: 10 minutes to eight the time. The business of dealing with insurance fraud, Garth de Klerk, is the CEO of the Insurance Crime Bureau. Garth, you mentioned that most people who come into this field come from law enforcement. So are most people detectives previously?
3: There's a lot of people that we deal with, and certainly the individuals within the Insurance Crime Bureau come from that detective layer, the detective layer of the SAPS. If we have a look at who we work with in the industry, a lot of those people have come through other programs. You know, they've got BCOMs or BAs specializing in criminology. They've got industry level qualifications like the Institute of Certified Fraud Practitioners, the ICFP, or the Association of Certified Fraud Examiners, so the ACFE. So there's a variety of skills that are brought together. It's not only law enforcement skills. We also have individuals that have got degrees and qualifications in how to investigate, how to put together a case, how to look at things from a forensics point of view. That's suspicious minds, Stephen.
2: Yeah. I was going to say, I mean, the previous experience must be so important because I wouldn't know where to start. I mean, I suppose if someone said to me, go and investigate this case, I'd start by, you know, speaking to all the people around it and probably tipping them off. You mentioned that that you can't find someone, you know, you might, a computer can tell you a crime's been committed, but the person won't be hiding under the desk, and that's true. But I was reminded that actually social media will often tell you what people were doing and if they've suddenly come into a lot of money.
3: That is so true. And, you know, without wanting to tell people not to do it, but social media gives us a lot of information, and there's a whole new field of study around social media and taking a look at how pictures are interpreted and when a photograph was taken and where it was taken, you know, what the geolocation and geotab is and what the shadows are. So there's a whole new field of study coming in now around social media and how to investigate incidences around social media. You're quite right. And we've in fact seen this at some of the commissions recently. Bad actors talk too much on social media. It's lovely. We really appreciate it. We enjoy it. And long may it continue.
2: No, sure. A question about your revenue. Okay, so if someone is found, so Stephen has been, you know, conducting insurance fraud on cars, and I was insured with ABC, and now you're able to prove that and you bust me at it. Who pays you for that? I mean, and at what point do they pay you? Is it ABC Insurance who pays you?
3: Sure. So we are a non-profit organization, Stephen. We're not in combating fraud and crime to make money out of it. We have been established initially by the non-life industry within South Africa. We have grown our exposure and influence into the life industry. So we are a membership-driven organization. We've got 35 insurance licenses that we represent. They pay us a flat fee upfront at the beginning of the year, obviously dependent on their size. So insurer A might pay more than insurer D because of their size of the pie. And they pay us upfront, and we get on and do our jobs. Whether we do one investigation or 100 investigations, that fee remains the same. So we don't get a finder's fee if we recover a Bentley and a different fee if we recover a Polo. That's not the way it works. We have a certain amount of revenue every year. We agree that with our board that represent the members. We set our strategies, we set our goals, and we go out there and we chase these bad actors that are committing fraud and crime.
2: Mm. And I mean, I presume the more crime there is, the more important you become and the more the insurance companies feel they need to contribute. I mean, this dealing with insurance fraud must become a big part of their model.
3: 100%, Stephen. And again, you know, it's not all about the Insurance Crime Bureau. So you're right. The more fraud and the more crime that we see in South Africa, the more important community is. We work with hundreds of stakeholders, whether they are private stakeholders or business stakeholders like the RTMC, again, SASSA, Department of Homeland Security, Department of Homeland Affairs, et cetera, et cetera. The importance is that we have an active, committed community that has got the common goal of combating fraud and crime. So the Insurance Crime Bureau is one player within that community. We work with other nonprofit organizations within the community as well to bring together different data to create actionable intelligence. So we work with the banking sector, we work with BLSA, we work with B4SA, we work with BASA, all those nice acronyms in order to bring together intelligence to have an impact on the crime that we're facing in South Africa. And you and I know that crime in South Africa is just out of control.
9: Sure.
2: Are there any cases, Garth, that you're allowed to talk about that stand out that your team has been involved in? I mean, I remember the Rosemary and Lawville case, and there's still more to come from that, and it's astonishing how many people she was involved in murdering and that she was a former police officer and. Are there cases that stand out? I mean, are there some cases where you think, oh, I know this was a crime, but I can't prove it? I mean, we weren't able to get the money back, things like that?
3: Yeah, Stephen, definitely we do see cases like that. I mean, there's a lot of memorable cases that we've got on our table at the moment, but they're ongoing in court, so I can't really talk about them too much. But Rosemary was a big one. The Shikani systems are a big one. There's a very big gentleman that's currently going through the court system at the moment that was involved in a lot of vehicle crimes and other crimes. Because remembering, you know, we don't, especially these criminals, they don't all put their money in the couch. Yeah. They use the funds that they get from these illicit activities to fund other illicit activities, whether it's drugs funding, human trafficking, money laundering, whatever it might be. So there's a few big cases going on at the moment where, again, as a community, we're able to come together and take these guys out.
2: Mm. When you look at this, business, what's the big attraction? I would imagine for some people it's just justice. For others, it's you know, the thrill of the chase must be quite something. It must be quite exciting in some ways.
3: I think that's exactly it, Stephen. You know, it's the ability to get up on a daily basis and say, today I made a difference. I came from a credit insurance background initially. My degree and qualification was initially corporate governance. I'm a fellow of the Corporate Governance Association of South Africa. I then started to channel my expertise into forensics and fraud. I knew nothing about it when I started. I was like you know, I would watch a guy, I would let off the suspects go. But the people that we work with are passionate about improving South Africa. And that's something that we need to see more of, not only in our business communities, but at higher levels in our politicians, in our law enforcement, in our prosecutorial authorities, etc. And that's what we're about, is just introducing the conversation, say, listen, guys, we can do better.
2: Garth, thank you. I found it fascinating, so interesting over the last half hour. Garth de Klerk is the CEO of the Insurance Crime Bureau. And everything you ever needed to know about dealing with insurance fraud does show you, and I think, you know, it's hard to disagree, isn't it? I think everyone will agree how bad crime is at the moment. It does seem to be, you know, I know that some of the murder rates are coming down and all the rest, but really is a very difficult time. And if you work in insurance, you know, it'll be having a big impact on you. Garth de Klerk, thanks so much. Really appreciate it.
8: The Money Show with Stephen Huertas is brought to you by Absa Corporate and Investment Banking. Turning intent into execution. That's how Absa are invested in Africa's energy future.
2: Well, looking at the US, things turning a little negative. Bear in mind that there were record highs on Friday and oil prices are creeping up. The Dow Jones is down 0.27%. The Nasdaq is down 0.32%. The S&P 500 is down 0.04% at the moment. And I think generally, people just a little nervous about the outlook, a little nervous about the prospects for peace between the US and Iran still negotiating with Oman about the Strait of Hormuz and all of that. So I think that's still weighing on things. We, of course, will be back with you tomorrow. Don't forget Personal Finance with Warren Ingram tomorrow. Really looking forward to that conversation. He's always got so much to say. Thanks for being with us. It's 8 o'clock.
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0: Good evening, I'm Puleng Maake. Acting Police Minister Feroz Khachalia says police have taken a step in taking a person of interest in for questioning in connection with the brutal murder of two anti-gang unit officers and two civilians at Rich Park on Friday. The developments come after the Gauteng multidisciplinary team led by the Hawks recovered two R5 rifles stolen from the slain police officers. The firearms were found at a squad camp in Germiston as investigators intensify efforts to crack down those responsible for the killings. Khachalia says that the person taken in for questioning is known as a gang member who is currently out on bail on other serious charges. Police have not yet indicated when the suspect has been formally charged, and investigations into the murder and recovery of the stolen firearms are continuing.
10: The person of interest is a known gang member, leader of one of the gangs in the area, who faces six other charges and is currently out on bail.
0: Law enforcement and emergency services remain on standby as severe weather conditions continue to affect traffic on the N3 highway in KwaZulu-Natal. Heavy snowfall has battered parts of the province, with thick layers of snow accumulating as the conditions persist. Traffic on parts of the N3 has already been affected, with motorists warned to expect heavy delays. N3 toll concession spokesperson Tanya Dugra.
11: Misty conditions along high-lying sections such as Van Rienen Pass are also contributing to difficult driving conditions and placing additional strain on motorists. Allow sufficient travel time to reach your destination safely and cater for unexpected delays due to the weather, increased traffic on the route, crashes, or ongoing construction activities.
0: Meanwhile, CT Power says the adverse weather is putting a strain on its network. The utility says it has recorded over 2,500 outages calls across its 8 service delivery centres in Johannesburg since this morning. Alfara Mushwana has more.
12: Electricity demand has increased due to the cold and wet weather conditions experienced across the country. City Power says the overall backlog remains high as new faults continue to be reported. Linasia, south of Johannesburg, currently has the highest number of open calls at 455. The utility says its teams are working around the clock to restore supply in affected areas. It's urging customers to reduce consumption to relieve the pressure. Alfa Ramshwana, Eyewitness News.
0: Police say two suspects were arrested yesterday in Kensington on charges of common assault and contravention of the court order. Western Cape Police spokesperson F.C. Van Wyk says the men and woman were arrested on Women's Day after an incident in Bella. He says that the two are expected to appear at the Belleville Mistress Court tomorrow at the A Court. Van Wyk says a child has since been returned to his mother following the arrests. Still in the Western Cape, the Cape Flats Safety Forum says the deployment of Operation Prosper in the province has yielded little success in the fight against crime. The joint operation between police and SANDF was launched in the province on the 1st of April, serving as a force multiplier. The comments follow a bloody weekend in Cape Town where 11 people were killed in separate shootings. Chairperson A.B. Isaacs says that the newly appointed provincial police commissioner is to implement proactive policing measures.
13: We call on the newly appointed provincial commissioner to start implementing unconventional policing, unlike his predecessor. There's no intelligence yet in this province.
0: And in Europe, countries are facing renewed gas security concerns as the Middle East war pushes up energy prices, leaving stocks unusually low ahead of winter. AFP reports gas storage is currently at just 58%, the lowest level since 2021, compared with the usual 75 to 80 at this time of the year. The shortfall could lead to higher prices and supply pressures as colder weather increases demand for heating, electricity and industry. Well, gold is trading at $4,360.78 an ounce. The rand is at 16.20 to the dollar, 21.88 to the pound, 18.70 to the euro. And Brent crude oil is at $83.55 a barrel. A look at your weather. cloudy Tuesday is in store for Gauteng tomorrow, with scattered showers and thundershowers expected. Joburg drops to an over-nippy low of 1, peaking at 4 degrees. Pretoria 5 and 8, Vereeniging 4 and 6. And Cape Town's also cloudy tomorrow, becoming fine from the afternoon, along with moderate to fresh southeasterly winds at low of 11, peaking at 20 degrees. The top story in Eyewitness News this hour: Acting Police Minister Feroz Khachalia says police have taken in a person of interest for questioning in connection with the brutal murder of two anti-gang unit officers and two civilians in Rega Park on Friday.
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15: It's 6 minutes after 8 o'clock. Good evening and welcome to the Oprimasango Show. I'm Siyabonga Mota with you until midnight. Thank you so much for staying with 702 and Cape Talk over the last, 2 hours, making sure that you get all the latest information in the news that has been reported across all platforms, particularly with this news, EW, and our news colleagues that are doing news on that side here. It's a special day. In fact, it was yesterday, the 9th of August, 2026, marking 70 years since that big march to the Union Buildings that attracted women from all parts of the country, where they were saying, "We're done with this pass laws." 70 years exactly yesterday. Still celebrating the day today. And I just want to understand, just maybe to put it out there, the remarkable, position that the woman in 1956 took. But there was something that was written by Dr. Leslie Mofokeng that talks about when actually the march against pass laws started. I'll touch on that in the open line between 11 and 12. When did exactly they start? From his research and his article that he wrote for the Mail and Guardian, if I'm not mistaken, talks about the march starting actually, or the movement rather, in 1913 already. So these, from his title, says, where or how are we talking about these forgotten women? We'll touch on that between 11 and midnight. But we're looking at what we're doing this evening. First hour here on the Medical Matters, we are looking into what has seemed to be one of the deadliest, health conditions or diseases, which is cervical cancer. So today we're just turning commitment into this kind of care for this kind of, health condition. You know, South Africa's marks this remarkable month that I just spoke about. You know, the country is called to, reflect not only on the progress socially that has been made, but also the structural health barriers that continue to threaten women's lives, dignity, and economic participation. Among these, it would be cervical cancer, which remains one of the most pressing public health challenges. Can't remember which guest I had on Medical Matters, I think a week ago, where we kind of touched on cervical cancer when we were, in fact, it was last week, Monday, with Dr. Dr. Mandy and, Dr. Mandy, where we spoke about the important for women to do health screenings. And I think today we're looking into cervical cancer. In the second hour, at 9 o'clock, we're looking into one of the serious issues that we need to look into. What is attracting crime into informal settlements, mass shootings, and police response? Why, these areas have become one area where these are things are happening? We touched with Stephen earlier on the issues in the Cape Flats, in Nyanga, Gwalanga, but also, some areas here in Joburg. We touched on Alex, in Rega Park. You know, there are some, like, what's this, beggar style. There are so many, you know, issues, you know, where we witness such. And the question is that why are these places in attracting mass shootings, crime, and all of that? We'll touch on that between 9 and 10. And then between 10 and 11, we're going into political analysis now. We're looking into the two major parties as per representation in the National Assembly, which is the African National Congress and the Democratic Alliance manifestos. Are they appealing to the people of South Africa? They haven't changed, honestly. It's still the same tune from what I'm seeing. We'll be touching on that, yeah, between 10 and 11. How do they look like? You know, are they appealing to you? What's the story there? And as I've touched, for me, in the last couple of elections, it's been the same thing. And in fact, sometimes I struggle to understand what is it that the ANC is aiming for in terms of what they call the total emancipation of the people. It's 11 minutes after 8. Let's take a short break and then come back and get into the show.
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15: It's 12 minutes after 8 o'clock. We're getting into Medical Matters this evening, where we're looking into cervical cancer, which is one of those, you know, deadliest, if looking into the category of the issues of cancer, it would be one of those problematic, ranking as the second most common cancer among South African women between age 15 and 44. It is a leading cause, as I said, in cancer-related deaths between those ages. It claims about 6,000 lives annually. More than 95% of these cases are caused by human... I'll have to get HPV. HPV. I'm joined by Salome Meyer, who is a cancer advisor, advocate, and activist. Good evening. Thank you so much for joining us, Salome.
19: Good evening, Aubrey, and to you and all your listeners, and a happy Women's Day to all those women out there.
15: You're speaking to Siyabonga. I'm in for Aubrey this evening. Thank you so much for joining us once again. So I wanted to touch on, as a start, maybe let's describe, what is HPV?
19: So HPV stands for Human Papilloma Virus. That is the virus that is the cause of not only cervical cancers, but also other cancers such as anal, penile, cancer of the vulva, and oropharyngeal cancers, and also causes anogenital warts. So it is a virus that causes cancer.
15: Okay, and is it caused by something that we eat, or is it something that maybe comes from, let's say, the use of, let's say, a public toilet where you get the virus? What happens? How does one get to attract such a virus?
19: So human papillomavirus is one of those viruses that are in the environment, and that majority of people, around 80% of people, will have the HP virus in their system at some point. However, what becomes important is the fact that it is the persistent infection with the virus that actually transmission it into a cancer. And hence, it is important that we say that with the human papillomavirus, that people with a compromised immune system, that would be your people living with HIV, people that are on a transplant list or transplant list patients, even patients that are diabetic or autoimmune disease, those are people that are more susceptible for the virus and their bodies not being able to clear that virus. And hence, if you are continuously infected, then you stand a chance of developing one of those cancers. And I know that your next question is going to be, but how do we transmit it? It is transmitted with skin-to-skin contact, and usually it will be through asexual activity.
15: Sure. And I think it's one of those things that we need to look into. And I think I can't remember what we were talking about on this very same feature a couple of weeks ago, where we said mostly the first thing that we normally highly think about when in an event where we don't know people's statuses or their health, you know, conditions, in an event where we had, you know, had a sexual intercourse without the use of protection, the first two things that we think about mostly, it would be prevent pregnancy and prevent HIV. I think we move away from those other, you know, sexual transmitted diseases that might be, you know, there. And I think maybe we need to find programs to facilitate that kind of knowledge to people. But also, still on that, why does cervical cancer remain such a significant public health challenge in South Africa, despite obviously being largely preventable?
19: So it is a preventable disease, first of all, through vaccination. Because it's a virus, there is a vaccine available. And I think that we need to say to the public, this vaccine has been around for more than 20 years. So it is a safe vaccine. And in South Africa, we have been fortunate through our excellent school-based program to be vaccinating our public school girls from 2014. And that is girls under the age then of 15 years. However, this year we will transition to private schools as well. However, and then there's still a lot of girls that have not been in the last 10 years that have not been covered. That would be your private school girls as well as homeschool girls. And we need to play catch up with those girls. So it is first a preventable disease through vaccination. And then secondly, what is important to note is that it is one of the most treatable, if not the most treatable cancer, because we can screen for HPV, meaning that with HPV DNA testing, we can screen women whether they are have the HPV vaccine, and today we are particularly focusing on strain 16 and 18. Those are your cervical cancer or your main cervical cancer causing strains. And through that screening, if a woman is then positive for HPV, she will then be triaged into the system in terms of if she is an HIV positive woman, whether she will be immediately sent through to the nearest treatment center for a further inspection, because it is then important to do a actual visual inspection of the cervix. If the woman is HPV negative, obviously she then is not at risk. However, she will have to be, according to our screening norms, again be screened at a later stage. So those are the things that is possible today with the new technologies and which is now available in South Africa.
15: So what could be maybe some of the knowledge issues in making sure that women do go out there and get the vaccines? Is it not having maybe say public knowledge, empowerment programs, and what could be the issues?
19: So in terms of women getting the knowledge, I think that we, you know, in terms of vaccination, we wouldn't want to say that it needs to be women or girls as well as boys that needs to be vaccinated, because we're not only talking just about cervical cancer. Ultimately, we're talking about other cancers that we can prevent, and as I said, also anogenital warts that we can prevent. So there are two vaccines available. The one is a bivalent vaccine that only protects for strain 16 and 18. And then we have a quadrivalent vaccine that has got four strains, and then a ninevalent that has got nine strains against which it's protecting. Therefore, it's important that we also move away from the narrative that this is a women's only or girls only vaccine. In fact, when we look at our country and gender-based violence and all the issues related to that, we really need to change that narrative and say it is a virus that can affect women and men. And we must not apportion blame to who gave me the virus. As I indicated earlier, any one of us could be exposed to that virus at some point in our lives. It is not important to know where did I get it from. It's important that we first say, are you protected against it? And then secondly, with regards to women, have you been screened for cervical cancer? What is also in South Africa, the reality is for the past, and I do want to say for the past 40 years, we've grown up as women, if not longer, we've grown up as women with the concept of a pap smear. Now, we've moved away from pap smears, which is a cytology smear that can only be conducted by a trained medical professional, that is a registered nurse, or a health physician, a family physician, or a gynecologist. However, with self-sampling, we could even move towards, with HPV testing, we can actually move towards self-sampling. So we're moving away from a pap smear, and many, many women in our public sector have got a very, negative connotation to a pap smear, because they actually have to go more than once to the clinic to have their smears either done, or the results are, not available, or the smear wasn't good enough. So there's a reoccurrence of having to go back to the clinic more than one time. And that in itself is a barrier to screening. Whereas our women in the private sector are actually fortunate that they can then go to a health service provider who can conduct a pap smear, and then, their results are available within a week. We don't have the same for women in the public sector.
15: I want to touch on this, and I think you've raised something very important when you said the HPV is not a woman, only women. Women are not the only people that can get this virus, but both men and women can. And I know this conversation is mainly focused on cervical cancer in women. But before I get in maybe into that even further, how does it show itself in men? Does it have a way of showing itself as well as what would be the symptoms or the conditions that a man will see and realize that maybe I need to go to the doctor, probably I have HPV?
19: And that is the very alarming thing about HPV. You will not know whether you have it or not. So that's for men and for women. It's only once you are screened, and women in particular are screened for HPV. So that's why we have the HPV DNA test. Unfortunately, for men, there is not a standardized test available for HPV testing. I speak under correction, but I know that there are tests that can be done with regards to your anal cancers, if there is a suspicion of an anal cancer, whether that was HPV related. And then obviously, if there are anogenital warts that any person present with, then that could be a very clear indication as a symptom of having HPV.
15: Now let's get into the cancer itself, the cervical cancer. How does it, what does it affect in the body of a woman?
19: Cervical cancer is cancer of the cervix. And that is, we need to then understand the anatomy of the female. So you have the vagina, and then you have the mouth of the cervix, which is the upper part of the vagina. From there onwards, you go into the uterus. So it is the part, the mouth of the cervix that is then infected with HPV, and that continual infection with HPV is what is causing the cells of the cervix to then become abnormal. Now, in terms of that abnormal cells, we refer to it also as precancerous lesions. So if you pick it up early enough, it is then a precancerous lesion, which can be treated very effectively with thermal ablation. And thermal ablation is a heat treatment that is then done on that specific part of the cervix that is affected very effectively. And that can also be done by a registered nurse. Unfortunately, in South Africa, registered nurses are not yet allowed to perform a thermal ablation. But there's many other countries that where thermal ablation is already performed by nurses. If we start doing that kind of precancerous lesion treatment in our primary healthcare clinics, it would mean that our women can access treatment much easier and much sooner, because in essence, the HPV test could be available, or your results could be available within 1 hour. That would mean a woman doesn't have to go back and travel back to the clinic again for treatment, which is what is happening now. It is only once that infection has reached the stage of it has gone beyond the cervix and it is now a cancerous lesion that the woman have to be referred to a treatment center for the appropriate treatment, which is colposcopy, and even further treatment that will be provided by the healthcare professionals.
15: I'm going to invite people to call us now on 011-883-0702, on 702 on Cape Talk, on 021-446-0567, on WhatsApp on 072-702-1702, talking about cervical cancer this evening. Throw in those questions, those calls, if you have anything to, you know, to ask. Maybe you have concerns and you want to maybe to understand this cancer. Send us those WhatsApp messages and so we can talk about, and again, maybe we can have this conversation with our guest this evening. Maybe another part that I'd want us to touch on, it would be And then you did touch on it and say, unfortunately, with the HPV, you can only see it once you have, you know, been scanned or, you know, being, you know, your body has been, you've went for those checkups and all of that. And then it takes me to my question to understand now, how often do people ordinarily go to clinics, to private, like their doctors, to have their bodies scanned to check if, is everything still fine? Are we in a, is a trend looking?

0: the adoption of zero tariffs on exports from more than 50 African nations into China will disrupt the commercial landscape as we know it.
1: Previously, when you had to export into China, you could look at the tariffs, anything between 8 to 15% on various commodities, various goods, etc. So now it's tax-free.
2: To watch the full video, WhatsApp the keyword China to 072-702-1702.
3: So therefore, women only get screened once they go to the clinic, and actually that is the day on which cervical screenings can occur at the clinic. What has now changed with the elimination of cervical cancer strategy is that we have changed that now to say that from the age of 25, women have to be screened, specifically also your women that are living with HIV. And then again, if you are HPV positive, you will be screened on a more regular basis. If you are HPV negative, you will be screened at least one more time in your lifetime to make sure that you don't have HPV. So what we need to say that our screening rates in South Africa is dismal. It is below 50%, and in some provinces, it is even as low as 35%. Now, we can then ask, why is that? Many reasons. Women, first of all, do not know. They don't have the appropriate information that they need to go on a regular basis. Secondly, accessing their primary healthcare clinics for them is problematic. Many women actually work during the day and cannot access the clinics. They actually have to take leave, and they cannot get that. And for that, it's a loss of income. And then, as I also have indicated, the challenge that we had with the previous methodology of pap smears, where we still actually used the old method of pap smear taking, and women's results was problematic in the sense that it came back not a good smear, and therefore you've got to recall the woman, getting hold of that woman if she's living in a rural community and have to travel far distances becomes difficult. So South Africa has had various challenges with regards to screening, but we hope that with the new technologies that are available and the fact that women can be screened easier, and that we will hopefully move towards self-sampling within the next 2 years, that we can improve our screening rates. The World Health Organization target for screening is 70% of women screened with a high-level HPV DNA test. So we have a lot of work to do in this country if we want to achieve that 70% target.
4: I might have missed this when we started our conversation, but someone is asking here, from what age could they take, let's say, their daughter for a vaccine? From what age, maybe?
3: So the age appropriate for the vaccine is from the age of 9 until the age of 15. That is now the prescribed age for the vaccination program of government, which is then public as well as private schools. But that age is also applicable for boys. Why that age? Because the earlier that you administer the vaccine, the better the chance of protection against any of the cancer cancers that can be caused by the various strains.
4: I'm clear. I'm very much clear on that. How in this, because we've spoke about the treatment and all of that, but we always look into these issues that continue to be a challenge for so many women in South Africa, which we, I think we've pronounced that cervical cancer would be one of those contributing factors.

0: gender inequality and social injustice around. I mean, how do we, how what's this term, eradicate or fix these things? And I know earlier on you touched on it, but I want to look into it now, into our day-to-day lives, that how then do we get to a point where we drop these numbers significantly into our day-to-day doings as the people of South Africa?
1: So the term that we use is we need to eliminate cervical cancer. And with elimination, we mean that with the 90% target of vaccination, we need to ensure that at least 90% of our girls are vaccinated, and that's now for cervical cancer, that we focus on that 90% of girls are vaccinated against with this vaccine. In terms of the treatment of the screening, that 70% of our women is then screened, and this is where the provincial health departments, because I'm now referring mainly to the women in public sector, our provincial health departments need to ensure that cervical cancer screening services are in fact integrated with all of the other health programs. What does that mean? If a woman actually comes to a clinic on a Monday, she shouldn't be turned around and say, we're only screening for cervical cancer on a Friday, therefore you've got to come back. No, that woman is there. You need to perform a full service on that woman, which also will include that she needs to have a clinical breast examination because the woman is presenting herself. And that's what we need to change in our health system. It also then means that we have to change, and here I'm going to use the attitude of healthcare providers, whether it is in the private sector or whether it is in the public sector. Even in the private sector, if a woman presents at a family physician, at a or at a clinic, at one of the pharmacies, or at a gynecologist, you need to make sure that that woman is screened holistically, because you've got the opportunity to screen her for breast cancer, for cervical cancer, and for many other associated, and I want to say, healthcare problems. And not only because she's come in today with a cold or upper respiratory tract infection, say, I'm not going to ask the question, when last have you been screened? And that is the change of language and change of attitude that we need to have in South Africa. It is a health problem. Therefore, let's start focusing on what are you doing as a healthcare professional to make sure that your patient has been screened.
0: And I wanted to touch also on this, that if you look in informal settlements or in rural areas, the conversations might be slightly different. Well, maybe even deeper than this, because you find that there's one clinic, and one for to get a hospital, they must go to the town, and not everybody can afford to go to town, and I just worry about the programs, you know, of for such health conditions being, you know, compromised, so to speak, in those kind of setups, like rural setups, and as well as informal settlements. From your own experience, how is it bad in those areas, or is it just the same as us people who are living in urban areas?
1: That is indeed where South Africa's biggest challenge is. This is our rural areas and our informal settlement areas, where we do not necessarily have the services available at closest to our patients. You know, so if we focus on rural areas, women have to travel far. And hence we are saying we need to change the way in which we manage our women when they do come to our clinics. I firmly believe also that the provincial health departments will have to also change their strategies for screening And instead of waiting for the women to come to the clinic, we actually need to take the service to the women, which means that we will have to start investing in mass screening opportunities where we take the screening opportunity to the actual village or to the informal settlement, and we focus on a mass screening event in that community where we would be able to do the HPV DNA testing, have the results available in an hour, and even if possible, do the precancerous treatment for women who do need it. That is the change that we need in South Africa. However, and I'm going to say it up front, that will cost the health system some money. And unfortunately, in our health system, we do not have enough money. Now, there are people that's going to say on this call that are listening, that's going to say, if we deal with the corruption in the country and manage to get rid of that, then there will be enough money in the system. That is true. However, we are sitting with a challenge that the health system is under severe, severe strain with regards to resources for human, for our healthcare professionals, as well as the associated equipment and everything that goes with it. And that becomes the challenge. Cervical cancer is not, and I actually do want to take it even further, cancer, the disease, is not even regarded as a priority in this country. For the last 20 years, we have been focusing on HIV and TB. And the narrative is still HIV and TB. And we haven't changed it to say, wait a bit, that people living with HIV are also compromised and also are at risk of cancer. And that is also the narrative that we need to change, and that we need to change the focus and make sure that there's enough political will, not only just at the national level. It's not just Minister Aaron Motsoaledi that must show the political will. No, it is every single province. And that is not only just the MSCs for health. It is also the actual leader of that province to say that cervical cancer is going to become a priority in my province, and I am going to make sure that the 90-70-90 targets will be achieved in my province by 2030. Then we have political will.
0: It's shocking that we're learning that the cancer is not really prioritized. It's really shocking. I'm getting a message here on WhatsApp on 0727021702. It says, I think there's a parent who lives in Boksburg, east of Johannesburg. They're asking where can they get a vaccine for their daughter.
1: So if your daughter is within the school range, first of all, that means the school-based program vaccination that is being offered by the Department of Health and Department of Basic Education. That is how your daughter will get the vaccine, and there is a consent form that the parents must complete. However, if your daughter is not able to access the vaccination through the school-based program, you are able to go to a local pharmacy and procure, that means buy, the vaccine for your daughter from the pharmacy and have it administered at the pharmacy. Again, it is important then to note that girls that are not HIV positive should only require a one dose. However, if your girl is HIV positive, the girl would require more than one dose. That's two doses. And it is also important that you check with, if you are on a medical scheme, to check with your medical scheme whether they will reimburse you for that vaccination of your daughter. There are still, to this day, some medical schemes that are not reimbursing their patients. Now, that in itself for me is, I do not understand it. So medical schemes will have savings plans and they will reimburse you for going to the gym and doing X, Y, and Z and eating the correct food or buying the correct food from a certain shop. However, they will not reimburse you if you vaccinate your daughter or your son with HPV. Mm. Now, that is for me is completely, I do not understand it. And that's the kind of challenge that we also need to throw out to our medical schemes. You need to start focusing on the prevention and funding prevention and not just fund the actual treatment aspect of it.
0: From what I'm getting, this part of the child, their child is in a private school. So private schools don't have these programs. They need to buy.
1: Private schools are going to be included in vaccination if it was not in, implemented in that particular school this year already. Then it will definitely become part of the vaccination program in 2027. Mm. So my best advice is for that parent, if it is a private school, to go back to the school and then request why the private school is not actually allowing the Department of Basic Education into the school for the vaccination program. And I think we need to say that to our listeners as well. This is where school governing bodies play a very, very important role. You need to open up your school to vaccinate the girls in your school. Do not keep the Department of Basic Education out and then therefore expecting your parents to vaccinate your girl at their cost.
0: Mm. I'm going to take a call now on 011-883-0702. Nozizwe in Soweto, good evening.
2: Last year I went to Goos for pap smear to go and check myself.
0: Sorry, you went to? Sorry, please, I just lost you there.
2: Goos Hospital in clinic in Deep Kloof.
0: Oh, okay, Goos. Okay, sure. Please continue, ma.
2: Yes, so when I went there, it was a year. When I go to check, they told me, no, the nurse is not there. I went back, I go and check, the nurse is still not there. Eventually, they gave me a paper. They said, no, you've got nothing. You are clean. But September, you must come back again so that we can check you again. I think the injection is better because they take you, you are done, and you are going. So that is why I say I agree with the doctor. The doctor says when you are there for them to check you, they must just check you and done with you. They mustn't tell you stories that so-and-so is not here. The sister in charge is not there, and so on and so on. So one other thing I want to know, I was taking these probiotic tablets. So they said when you take probiotic tablets, you can take them with bio tablets. Probiotic tablets, I can...
0: It's okay, yeah, it's okay.
2: You must take them together, yes, yes. It help you rather than taking biotics only. Yes.
0: So I think on that one I will. Yeah. No, I get you, man. Thank you so much. Salome, I don't think maybe that would be a position where you can talk because this would want maybe let's say a medical doctor direct. But I don't know if you have any experience around this.
1: No, absolutely. I would want that that listener to go back to her clinic or to a healthcare professional to actually answer that question, please.
0: No
1: but,
0: worries.
1: The experience that the listener had by being sent from pillar to post at a clinic is an actual real, that is what is happening. And that is why it is important for our clinic managers and our nurses at the clinics also to start looking at how do we change our attitudes to actually become the person in our clinic that can change the experience of women to be screened in one visit.
0: Yeah, no, that's very important. I'm getting a message here on WhatsApp as well. This is Ingrid in Honeychew. They're asking if the HPV vaccine is available for boys in public schools or in public sector. Yeah, public schools. I think that's what they wanted to say.
1: No, unfortunately, at this stage, the vaccine is not available for boys. We are still only vaccinating girls under the age of 15, and we're using the bivalent vaccine, which is in essence only for girls. We hope that in South Africa, that within the next 2 years, we will be able to move over to what we then refer to commonly as the gender neutral vaccine, which means that we are not saying it is a vaccine only for girls or a vaccine only for boys. No, it is a vaccine for girls and boys, and that we will move over in our school programs to vaccinate boys and girls. This is obviously an issue that we need to make sure that we have the enough funding for it, so that we can vaccinate girls and boys. So again, it is our Minister of Finance that must make sure that the future of our boys and our girls are protected. And that is, in essence, the message we need to give to him, that the lives of our children, who is going to become the people who's going to manage this country, who's going to be responsible for the economy of this country, those lives, Minister of Finance, are in your hands. You have it in your means to actually protect them. We shouldn't let inaction be the cause of the death of many of our people in the future.
0: As we obviously commemorate Women's Month, you know, well, I want to understand from your own, you know, observation, how does the loss of so many women to cervical cancer each year, how does it affect families or communities and obviously the South African economy at large?
1: We have in South Africa, every 67 minutes, one woman dies of cervical cancer. That woman is a mother. That woman most probably is a breadwinner. So it stands then to reason that we're leaving families behind without a person, a carer, that can take care of them into the future, or as a breadwinner. And sometimes it's the sole breadwinner. So we're even leaving a lot of families orphaned. In terms of the economy, we have it that in South Africa and in Africa, that many of our women are the breadwinners. And therefore, if we just can start measuring the economic impact that the death of one woman have on the system and actually start translating that, I think it would become a very effective advocacy tool for us to say, yes, let us invest in the prevention of cervical cancer as part of the elimination strategy, but it is also investing in other cancers, the prevention of other cancers, which we can do.
0: All right, and then we're going to ask, maybe before we wrap up, I just want to get to understand that what would a successful cancer, what's a cervical cancer elimination look like for South African women, and how soon could it be realistic if we were to take the correct measures today?
1: We're hoping to achieve the targets, the 90-70-90 targets, and I say hoping, by 2030. But let's be realistic. It's another 4 years from now on. if our vaccination rates are below 80%, we're not going to achieve 90% that easily. If our screening rates in some provinces is 35%, we are not going to achieve 70%. And if treatment centers still remain to be only available in the bigger centers of our provinces where there's cancer treatment centers, we're also not going to achieve that 90% rate.
0: Mm.
1: So if we have to be realistic, we are not going to achieve those goals. But that's not to say that we shouldn't do everything in our power to improve the 90-70-90 targets for cervical cancer elimination in South Africa. We can do it. As I indicated, it is a collective effort. It is not only just the responsibility of government.
0: Yeah.
1: We need the private sector to come on board. We need the businesses. We need organized labor to come on board to actually look at how we can bring screening services to our women.
0: Yeah.
1: And actually improve those targets. So yeah. It is a collective effort. We can do it.
0: Yeah. I'm going to take Gertrude in Centurion. Gertrude, good evening. Talk to us.
3: Good evening to you and your guests. I just wanted to say that this is a very important discussion for us to have. My kids went to private school. The two girls finished. They were 4 years apart. So, but both of them were on the program back then. My eldest finished matric in 2010, and medical aid actually covered the vaccination way back then for both of the girls. And I was worried because I didn't even know about it. And I was worried because a lot of the people that I spoke with, colleagues, friends, family, had no idea. But the school told us that it was actually compulsory for the screening for the girls.
0: Mm. Yeah. No, thank you so much for that experience, Gertrude. It's really impressive that you were assisted. I'm going to take a last message here, Salome, quickly. It says, good evening. Kindly tell me whether testing for HPV is more expensive than pap smear. Which one is more expensive?
1: The testing for HPV is in the public sector, if I'm not mistaken, less than 300 rand. And it should be a similar price for HPV and pap smear. So it is not necessarily, that should not necessarily be the reason why HPV testing is not being done if you are accessing the private sector. And also your medical aid, if you are accessing the private sector, should be funding your HPV test.
0: Mm. No, that's very impressive. Thank you so much, Salome, for your time. Maybe a quick message that you want to deliver maybe to women in terms of health when it comes to this kind of cancer. Quickly, we just have like 20 seconds.
1: No woman should die of cervical cancer. It can be prevented. Your health is in your hands. Please make sure that your girls are vaccinated, and boys, but also that you are screened. And talk to every other woman and ask them the question whether they have been screened and their girls and boys have been vaccinated. Thank you kindly for the opportunity.
0: Salome, Mayor, thank you so much for your time. Really appreciate it. That's the conversation that we were having. Make sure that you go straight to, if you've missed it, you go to our primediaplus.com. Just go under the Opry Masango Show. You should find it there. Very interesting conversation that I think so many of us should learn one or two things from. HPV is not only a challenge for women, but it's a challenge for everyone, and everybody must get tested for it. It's 9 o'clock.
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5: Good evening, I'm Puleng Maake. Two people have died after the driver of a vehicle they were travelling in lost control in wet weather conditions in Howick in the KZN Midlands. Communities countrywide are being urged to exercise extreme caution as heavy snowfall and freezing temperatures disrupt parts of the country, with the possibility of snow also looming over parts of Gauteng. Snow has already affected parts of the Eastern Cape, KwaZulu-Natal and the Free State, leaving some roads hazardous and slowing down traffic. In KZN, the R617 in Swartberg remains unsafe, with graders working to clear snow and traffic moving slow. Authorities are warning motorists against unnecessary travel and snow chasing as conditions could deteriorate rapidly. COGTA spokesperson Siboniso Mgadi is urging residents to follow official weather and road alerts, keep warm and check on vulnerable members of the communities.
6: The MEC has expressed condolences to the family of the deceased and ensure that our disaster teams will continue to work with all those who may be affected to ensure that we bring the situation to normality. Our joint operational cluster is closely monitoring all the municipalities or the areas that are likely to be affected by the heavy rains and the snowfall.
5: The ANC in Gauteng is mourning the death of senior party member Mzigai Fani Elias Khumalo, also known as Mzi. The party says Khumalo died in hospital, where he was rushed to for emergency medical care after collapsing at his home in the early hours of this morning. Khumalo has been member of the Gauteng Legislature since 2019 and served as an ANC Gauteng spokesperson, as Annelita Fandese reports.
7: Zi Khumalo served as a member of the Gauteng Provincial Legislature and was previously the ANC's chief whip in the legislature. He also served in the Gauteng Provincial Executive as MEC for Cooperative Governance and Traditional Affairs, e-government and research and development between 2022 and 2024. Before moving into provincial politics, Khumalo served as executive mayor of Randfontein and later became the first executive mayor of the newly established Rand West City local municipality. The ANC has extended its condolences to Khumalo's family, friends and comrades. It says his revolutionary spirit and dedication to the people will live on. Annelita Fandese, Eyewitness News.
5: The IEC in the Western Cape says more than 3 million people have registered to vote for the upcoming local government elections in the province. That accounts for almost 12% of the country's roughly 29 million registered voters. It says the province will have about 1,600 voting stations out of more than 23,000 nationwide. Provincial Electoral Officer Michael Hendrikse has urged voters to check their registration details, warning that some voting district and stations may have changed.
8: They had to relook at all the wards across the country because of the increase in the population. So you may find yourself in a slightly different voting district. But also, even if there's no voting district change, the voting station may change, because remember, as the IEC, we need to go out and contract each and every station, and sometimes they're just not available anymore.
5: Hendrikse has also encouraged voters to register for special vote, which will take place on the 2nd and 3rd of November. He says those unable to vote in person at a voting stations due to illness or disability can apply for a home visit.
8: That is open to any South African, irrespective of the reason. Okay, you can apply by sending us an SMS or online, or coming to our local office. To the extent that they cannot come to the station, you can apply for a home visit, in which case we will come to you.
5: Special vote applications will open on the 12th of September until the second week of October. And Bangladesh Foreign Ministry has expressed shock after 16 of its citizens were killed in a fire at a sofa factory in Saudi Arabia. The blaze broke out yesterday, according to a statement issued by the ministry today. Officials have been instructed to fast-track the repatriation of the victims' remains while ensuring their families receive all necessary government assistance and compensation. Around 7 million Bangladesh nationals work abroad, with the majority employed in the Middle East. Gold's trading at $4,378.41 an ounce. The rand is at 16.20 to the dollar, 21.88 to the pound, 18.70 to the euro. And Brent crude oil is at $83.55 a barrel. A look at your weather. A cloudy Tuesday is in store for Gauteng tomorrow with scattered showers and thunder showers expected. Johannesburg drops to an overnight nippy low of 1, peaking at 4 degrees. Pretoria 5 and 8, Vereeniging 4 and 6. And Cape Town's cloudy tomorrow, becoming fine from the afternoon, along with moderate to fresh southeasterly winds at a low of 11, peaking at 20 degrees. The top story in Eyewitness News this hour: two people have died after the driver of a vehicle they were traveling in lost control in wet weather conditions in Howick in the KZN Midlands.
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0: It's 8 minutes after 9 o'clock. Welcome to the second hour of the Oprima Sango Show. Thank you so much for staying with us in the previous hour. Had a very insightful conversation there with Salome Meyer, was a cancer activist, talking to us about cervical cancer. As I said in the previous hour, go back and to primemediaplus.com. The podcast will be up in a moment from now. Just make sure that you catch up on that conversation. It was very insightful. I think so many things we can learn from it. And look into the, you know, the disadvantages that these things would put women into. But in this hour, we're getting into current affairs, and we're looking into a statement that was released by the Hawks in Gauteng, where it says a person of interest has been taken for questioning, and two rifles belonging to SAPS were recovered at Kwadugatole and former settlement in Germiston, which is not so far from where we are. We want to look into really this on what really happened. As shortly we'll be joined by Colonel Katlego Mogale, who's a Gauteng Hawks spokesperson. I want us to talk about that as well in this hour, because I think it's one of those important conversations that are coming up in the conversation that we have touched on. A multidisciplinary team traced a suspect at Kwadugatole in former settlement. Where they recovered five rifles stolen from sadly slain officers. And also police say that the suspect is a known gangster who was out on bail. Is a known gangster. Oh wow! I didn't pick this part out. Okay, we're gonna touch on it in a short while. It's 10 minutes after 9 o'clock. Let's get into that this and then come back with the conversation after this.
1: 702 serving the 702 family in 702 land, including those of you in Boksburg. Named after South African Republic State Secretary Eduard Bok, gold was discovered in Boksburg in 1887. It became one of the most important gold-producing towns on the Witwatersrand, as well as a diversified industrial centre. Notable residents of Boksburg have included former Springbok rugby player Brian Habana, former WBA World Heavyweight Boxing Champion Gerrie Kutsia, and SACP and ANC leader Chris Hun. 702. Let's walk the talk across 702 land, including Boksburg.
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0: 12 minutes after 9 o'clock. We're getting into this chat now. In fact, this conversation now, where we're looking into the statement that was released by the Hawks. We did touch on it and say the operation was involved or involved several specialized units within the law enforcement, including the DPCI, serious organized crime investigation, crime intelligence, a provincial tracking team, tactical response team, and anti-gang unit. On the line now, I'm joined by Colonel Katlego Mogale, who's a spokesperson for the Hawks in Gauteng. Colonel, good evening. Thank you so much for joining us.
5: Good evening, and good evening to your listeners.
0: I see from your statement that it has so many specialized units within the police, the police service, or within law enforcement. Was this a serious operation? Because I can see it's described as, that's how I'm getting from when I was reading the statement. Was it that serious?
5: As you alluded previously, this is an operation that was conducted following the killing of two police officers, Constable Gamasana and Constable Sibeko. It is the marching orders that were given that a multidisciplinary team be comprising of those specialized units and within a space of 72 hours to assist in locating the suspects that were allegedly involved in this slaying.
0: And also, I think in the statement it says the person in question, in fact, is a known person who was out on bail. Could you confirm that?
5: According to our records, the preliminary investigation being done and a file pulled on his name and his ID number, it came to light that he allegedly is in court with several cases, including two of murder, two of attempted murder, and one of possession of unlicensed firearm.
0: And if looking into the recovery of these rifles, that I think on the statement, it's clear that we're getting it, they belongs to the South African Police Service. Do we have any indication at this moment on how these firearms ended up in that particular suspect's possession, and also maybe Sekwatuwatole in formal settlement?
5: That is still under investigation, as we only managed to get those firearms, recover those firearms in the early hours of this morning. So basically, the operation began on Friday, and the members have been working tirelessly throughout the weekend. And now those firearms have been taken by ballistics, where they will check the serial numbers if they are not yet filed off, and assign them to the members of the South African Police Service, because at this stage we are not even sure if it's the rifles that have been taken from the members that were slain as yet.
0: And in this moment, you wouldn't touch, maybe on the record, if these firearms have been linked to other crimes. Is there any indication of that?
5: It's rather early in the investigation to be able to do that. I think once they have been properly checked, whether the serial numbers are filed off or they still have serial numbers, they will be then able to say, now these firearms are either from the members of SAPS in whatever station or whatever unit, and then they will test whether or not they are in the system. We are looking for anyone or any other incident that those firearms are involved in.
0: It's always difficult when it comes to firearms in South Africa. Maybe just out of curiosity, Colonel, how often do you, as law enforcement, find or recover firearms that could have been stolen, maybe let's say from the SAPS or maybe any other, maybe let's say private use, but how often do you recover such firearms? Maybe from your own records, if you can recall.
5: Firearms are being recovered almost on a weekly basis, depending on the members that have been assigned into checking on firearms, especially when it comes to intelligence received, that there is people with firearms which do not necessarily belong to them.
0: Yeah, no, it's for me, it's really disturbing that there are so many firearms, and I think it does. Would you say that it makes your job a little bit difficult sometimes, because when you are leading an operation, you might come across, let's say, you'd be received by maybe, let's say, the suspect brutally using these firearms. Does it make your job very difficult sometimes when you're doing these operations?
5: Yes, it does sometimes, but with Operation Chanela in place, we are able to conduct roadblocks and conduct weekly operations where firearms are recovered.
0: And maybe also I don't want to put you on the spot on this one. In what kind of areas do you normally recover these unlicensed firearms?
5: Mostly in hostels and informal settlements. And ever so often on roadblocks, we do recover some.
0: And does that call also that people would touch on and say, why do we witness these violent crimes that would involve firearms, particularly in informal settlements? As maybe as law enforcement, have you been able to establish why sometimes these violent crimes would always or maybe mostly associated with informal settlements?
5: If you recall, at some stage, an unlicensed firearm was licensed to someone. So some of those firearms are firearms that were taken from house robberies, armed robberies. Some were taken from a police officer or lawful owners.
0: Yeah, and maybe before we let you go, Colonel. The one thing that also stresses me sometimes is that is looking into the access to these firearms, and you're looking into how they are used. I think if you look at the crime stat, sometimes there are cases, so many cases where there's the use of firearms. Maybe as a side of law enforcement, what message would you want to put out there to the people of South Africa and say, avoid this, don't do this, this is against the law?
5: I think for a normal man on the street, those who have licensed firearms must be able to teach their family members on how to safe keep firearms. Because at the end of the day, some of these firearms were legal at some point, but because in one or other family, they know that the father has a firearm or the uncle has a firearm, and these are the topics that they talk about in the streets, unaware that somebody else who is not supposed to be knowing that information is now listening.
0: Last question. I can't leave you without this one. Let's say I live in an informal settlement or in an area where you see people playing. Sometimes they play with guns, and you hear those gunshots. It might not be safe, but what role do I have as a community member? How do I go to the police station and say, hey, we have this problem here, or should I just keep quiet and allow things to be because it might put my life in danger? But what role can I play, maybe from the side, to assist the police?
5: As a law-abiding citizen, I think crime prevention is upon all of us, including law enforcement and the community. So once you've seen that there is a firearm, you can anonymously report it on 0800-10111, or you can download a free MySAPS app where you can put in the details of the information without having to acknowledge yourself. You can remain anonymous as well.
0: Mm. No, Colonel, I think you've given us everything. Thank you so much for your time this evening.
5: Thank you, sir.
0: It is Colonel Katlego Mogale, Gauteng Hawks spokesperson. Yeah, there's that issue that we have in our communities of these unlicensed firearms. But I want us to bring in now the understanding of the kinds of crime that would relate to guns in South Africa and how they start. You know, why do we have so much guns, and that leads to these brutal crimes in South Africa? I'm going to take now Dr. Mxolisi Mathebula, who is a crime and policing expert. Doctor, good evening. Thank you so much for joining us.
6: Good evening to you and good evening to listeners. Thanks for having me.
0: I was speaking to Colonel Katlego Mogale, who's from the Hawks in Gauteng, and we're talking about these the operation that they were doing, where they were able to recover rifles, R5 rifles from Germiston in a Tukwatuka Toll informal settlement. I want us to touch on why are we, I don't know, I almost asked Dennis Zulu, but I wanted to ask, why are we like this in South Africa? Why Sinji? Maybe that's how I wanted to ask it. But why are we like this? Why are we so heavy? Why are we experiencing so much gun violence, or violence that is related to guns, in South Africa? Dr. Mathebula, are you there?
6: Yes, I'm still here.
0: No, I was just wanting to check as how we said they're going to say, why do we find ourselves having so many reports that relates to violent crime that would involve guns in South Africa? Why are we, what happened to us?
6: Like I was saying, others are, they have this belief that we are a violent nation. It means we like to fight. And having a gun makes it, even the worst coward person, whenever they're getting a gun, they have, you know, the extra muscles to start a fight, even if it's unnecessary. And you look at how these firearms find their way into our society. They find their way in different ways. For instance, they will break into my house, and the first thing they will look for is a firearm. And if they find that firearm, obviously they will use it elsewhere. The issue of the borders, we've spoken about them many times. Weapons, they come in very easy in South Africa because our borders are porous. So those are most of the issues. And some of the weapons, if you look at statistics, they'll tell you that police, they've lost thousands of weapons. And those weapons are in the hands of the wrong people that use them to commit crime. So that's how weapons get find their way into South Africa. And when people are having firearms, they feel like they can, you know, do whatever they want because they have this weapon. Because a firearm is very powerful. So, and for many years, government hasn't been able to, you know, collect all these firearms. They try some amnesty, they try so many ways, but still, they can have maybe 5,000 firearms back to the state. But how many other firearms are finding their way into South Africa? That is our problem.
0: So these firearms, from at least how I'm understanding it, wouldn't necessarily be firearms that are unlicensed that would have only been, you know, stolen in South Africa, but those sometimes be firearms that have been smuggled to South Africa. Am I understanding you correctly there, Dr. Mathebule?
6: Very well, and it's both. There are weapons that come into South Africa from other countries, and there are those that Mathebule will apply for weapon, legal weapon, have it, but due to some other reasons, maybe to robbery, the firearm is taken away from Mathebule, then it finds its way to wrong hands. Those are actually in South Africa.
0: Mm. And there's this one thing, I think some quite a few publications have covered it, that looks into the economy of hitmen.
6: Yes.
0: Obviously, all the time that the guns are used. And I always sit down and think, where are these guns coming from? And obviously, the ammunition as well. It would be what we're talking about in that business as well.
6: Yeah, there is a lucrative business, firearm business, ammunition business, which is part of the underworld. And it has been going on for many years in South Africa. And unfortunately, the police are struggling to deal with this type of crime. It's something that we call cross-border crimes, where some ammunition will come into South Africa from other countries. Weapons will come into South Africa from other countries. But for as long as one can walk back to, you know, in and out of Eswatini, for instance, in and out of Lesotho and other countries, so it makes it easier. Weapons and this ammunition to find its way into South Africa. I don't know how best can we emphasize the issue of porous borders, but it looks like there isn't that much appetite to deal with the borders. Yes, we see this border management authority, but they're not doing much. There are soldiers there, they're not doing much. There are police, they're not doing much. And for years, it has been going on. And for as long as there's no political will, let me put it that way, will always have these problems.
0: I think the conversation on political will has always been there. My biggest worry is that the regions that have war in Africa, we're not maybe really, really close to them, but I wonder and worry sometimes about the security and the policing of in the country. If you're looking into maybe what would happen, what would describe as an issue in in Cabo Delgado in Mozambique, but also in Goma, the eastern part of the DRC. For me, they look far, but they are close, and there's so many weapons there. Is the policing system and the style of policing that we use in South Africa really, you know, at a point where they can combat or be able to stand against such in an event that it happens?
6: I'll say no. I think 3 months ago, I wrote an article that was published in Daily Maverick where I'm talking about the style of policing in South Africa, where it is, you know, up to the challenge. And I said to them, I once worked with the police in countries like Senegal, Ivory Coast, and a number of countries that were colonized by the French. There's something called a gendarmerie police. Those are a hybrid type of police which can switch to military style and to a normal policing style. And I think that could be a solution in South Africa as well, because our police are, in my view, better when they are operating in at most urban areas. But when they go to rural areas, like when they have to deal with the Matatiele and other areas, then they struggle. But if they can get that type of a training where they are sort of paramilitary, but I call it hybrid, because hybrid is, it's better, because if you go to countries like DRC, for instance, a police, if you see a police today, tomorrow that police can be in camouflage uniform and be a soldier and operate effectively. So we need maybe that type of a police. And moreover, what I've observed when I look at our police, the issue of tactical awareness, the issue of cell phones. You find the police is on patrol but on the phone. Then you ask yourself, is this person aware that anything might happen at any given time? And what will be their reaction? So that, those are the type of things that I need, that I think need to be, I don't know whether they're part of their training currently, but the way I see it, our police are not aware of their surroundings, wherever they are. They just walk, they just patrol, waiting for somebody to give them a call to say, yes, someone here. But training, I think it's another challenge as far as the police is concerned. For instance, you can't train 5,000 police at a go. Obviously, the quality of training will be compromised. That's another problem. But we believe in quantity than in quality.
0: So maybe take me to that, Dr. Matebula, because I think it's very important. When we train police officers in South Africa, or maybe that when the police service rather is training, new recruits into the service, is it done like nationally in one school or provincial? Provinces would have this authority or this power to train for its own province. How does it work in South Africa? I want to ask the police something on this.
6: In South Africa, there are colleges. There's one in Pretoria, I think.

0: the adoption of zero tariffs on exports from more than 50 African nations into China will disrupt the commercial landscape as we know it.
1: Previously, when you had to export into China, you could look at the tariffs, anything between 8 to 15% on various commodities, various goods, etc. So now it's tax-free.
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3: Then they'll do the right thing. Because another problem that we are having is that you'll find the police sitting at the client service center, but that police is not an analytical thinker, is not a critical thinker. That is why they end up opening cases, even if they were not supposed to open cases, because they can't apply their minds. So we need police men and women that can think, not like a layman's person, but they must think like a police and act like a police.
4: I'm really worried about, honestly, the centralization of these kind of trainings. And as you've mentioned, if you have 5,000 people at once, chances are there are elements where you will get it wrong. And now you can't reverse that. What I understand still on the police, maybe from your own experience, Dr. Matebula, is to understand then how does a curriculum look like? Is it in class and then outside on training? But in class, this is what we're learning. In training, this is what we're learning. How does it look like from your own experience and understanding?
3: Now, the curriculum is not a problem. They do a bit of both. They will do a theory, then they will do some practical. That's not a problem. But again, to train a policeman or policewoman, there are certain key things that they need to, you know, gather from that training. Whenever we say now they are trained, I think they still do this thing called field training. After training, then they go back to the stations, and then I think for 2 years, then they do your field training or mentoring and coaching at the stations. That is still fine, but I still believe that in this kind of situation, the crime is too complex in South Africa. And the type of training that they still do, it's still, you know, I think it's a bit outdated. Because I still believe they need to do something like a hybrid type of a training, something like a paramilitary training to make them stronger than the way they are now. Because the way they are now, and I sometimes look back in the days of apartheid, because there, for one to become a policeman, they have to fit a certain criteria. For instance, they look at the body mass and all those things, height, and so back in the days when you look at the policeman, you'd see that this is a policeman. But today, when you look at the policeman, you'll say, okay, fine. You just respect. Sometimes people, they just respect the uniform, but not the police, not the person that's wearing the uniform.
4: I'm sorry.
3: So those are the things that maybe we need to look at.
4: I'm sorry, Dr. Matebula. the way of conversations on that is that what kind of police do we want? And there was a conversation on fitness within the service. And I don't want to, you know, be someone who touches that heavily, but there was that conversation to say there's that, maybe no one is pushing it, or maybe it's not really mandatory within the service. That's why maybe fitness would not really be prioritized, although it is prioritized during the training. I also want to get into this point because I want us to look into overall issues of, you know, policing, and I think maybe it would be very much beneficial to even someone who's from the police service to maybe see some of the issues through our conversation to say I personally worry about sometimes the understanding of law from police officers. And I'll make an example, a quick one. So there's this adoption of the ARTO system in let's say in Johannesburg. I'll make an example, Johannesburg. Mm. And this, the Metro has moved away from using the Criminal Procedure Act on ticket fines or speed fines on the road, or, you know, other infringements, where they will use the ARTO system. Now, we got into a conversation with this other officer where they said, no, you must pay on the spot. And I said to them, no,

0: the city now has Arto Act or Arto system that works differently from, we've moved away from the Criminal Procedure Act. Yo, we had a long conversation on that. And now, the more I try to be, not really to educate, but to say, please check it out. It's like I was creating problems for myself, you know. So I had to say, okay, what do you want us to do? And obviously they had to talk, and eventually they realized that, oh, this is the procedure. And there's so many instances that people would say, they say, there's that issue of understanding the law by some police officers. Is that an issue, or it's not really a problem, a biggest problem in South Africa?
1: I think it's the biggest problem. I remember at some point they stopped me as well. And they took my driver's license, they then checked it. They said, no, you have traffic fines. I said, no, okay, thanks for letting me know. So can I go now? They said, no, you must pay. I said, no. Go and look at your law. What does it say? There's a case of the then Parliament Protector, Chuluma Tonsela versus Ekurhuleni Metro. Go and look at that case study. Then you'll know that it's good that you let me know that I have a traffic fine. I didn't know. So now that I know, I'll go and pay whenever I find it convenient to pay. But there was an argument there as well. So I got to understand that perhaps the understanding of the law, it's quite a problem. But I think I may not blame them per se. Perhaps after the law has been amended or other developments have come to the fore, they are not taken through the training so that they understand. But it's not only that. Even if you talk to some policemen, policewomen about the Criminal Procedure Act, their understanding, you can see that here we have a problem. But again, whenever they do policing, there's a subject called a law of policing. The police is trained on how to apply the law that is relevant to policing. So I don't understand why do they struggle for instance. I know those people who are in charge of ARTO, they are willing to impart training to the police and even to a certain extent to the military police. They do that, so it shouldn't be a problem. But it is a problem as you speak.
0: It is. Now I wanted to touch on this. Not so long ago, there was a report on Friday, in fact, on the killing of two officers. What's this place now?
1: Rege Park.
0: Yes, in the East Rand, and obviously other civilians. And we've touched on many times on the killing of police officers, in South Africa. That's a violent crime, that even if you're not a police officer, I don't think anyone should experience that. But in this conversation, what leads to this, where people get to a point where they kill officers?
1: Rege Park, just like if you look at the Western Cape, I think there were 11 that were killed just this weekend. I'm not talking about the other weekend. So Rege Park has been a problem for quite some time. The issue of gangs has been raised many times. It's so unfortunate that the police were found themselves in a crossfire. But again, I don't think it was necessarily a crossfire, because their weapons were stolen from them. So it means these people, they wanted to kill them in any way. But the way I heard when the minister was talking, it looks like there was some gangs were at loggerheads, that they were shooting at each other. And then the police, when they were doing their normal patrols, then they found themselves in that situation. But the problem is, policing shouldn't be just the way it used to be back in the days. Now we talk about intelligence-led policing, meaning even the patrols, police may not just patrol randomly, but even the crime prevention programs must be guided and informed by intelligence information. But in an event that intelligence is not effective, then police will find themselves patrolling, not even knowing where they're going. And intelligence works in a very nice way. They must be able to infiltrate the gangs. They must know what is happening within. They must have eyes and ears within the communities, people that will inform them. And as soon as they inform them, they inform the next police station that there is a situation 1, 2, 3. And when you approach the situation, approach it in this way. But for as long as intelligence is not effective, you know, crime intelligence in the police has been having problems for many years. As we speak now, we are at Madlanga talking about the issue of General Khumalo and others who are supposed to make sure that intelligence functions. But instead of focusing on intelligence, they are focusing on trying to protect themselves in the court of laws, which shouldn't be the case. But it is happening currently. You look at the Inspector General of Intelligence, Mr. Faisal, is currently suspended. So who's providing oversight over intelligence? There's no one. And who's suffering is the police and us, the community members.
0: I once had a chat with a colleague talking about crime in South Africa and how we're fighting crime. And maybe I want to get your thoughts on this one, Dr. Matebula. I was saying how crime happens and how it affects people in Gauteng or in urban areas would be different if you're looking, let's say, into rural places like, I don't know, let's say El Sigisigi or at Kwanongoma or, I don't know, but in like Giani or Toyando, you know, it would be, if you go, maybe say, in Mpumalanga, the side of, let's say, Carolina side, or those are small towns with maybe let's say a township and then rural areas around that town in that municipality. I was saying, at least my proposal was saying, how about we get to a point where we create a framework as a country where policing would specialize into what kinds of crimes? Because there's no stock theft in Johannesburg, you know what I mean? But there is a stock theft in Newcastle, you know. There might be fraud cases in Msinga, but yeah, maybe it could be like a government thing. But in Johannesburg, the fraud things would be there, the card fraud and all of that. So I was personally saying crime must be specialized as per to the demands of that particular area. Was my proposal completely off? I'm trying to get your thoughts on this one.
1: No, I agree with you, because if you look at, for instance, urban areas, look at Gauteng, for instance, cybercrime is rife. But if you go to rural areas, it's not the same as in the urban areas. Now that's a fact. But if you look like you said, in rural areas, for instance, stock theft is rife. But in Gauteng, because we don't have calculating stuff, so it's not rife. Maybe here and there. So it will be important that when we look at issues of crime, but I think the police are doing that as well, but to a lesser extent, to say, in for instance, Matatiele, stock theft is rife. So there's a stock theft unit that deals with the issues of stock theft. But again, do they have the resources to ensure that they prevent theft? That's another problem. But to come back to Gauteng, yes, we have fraud, we have cyber crime, and a lot of other crimes that are so sophisticated. Are the police able to deal with such crimes? Or maybe, say the least, are they able to provide maybe crime prevention awareness as far as saying to us, there's this type of crime, and to prevent this crime, 2, 1, 2, 3, because they cannot be, everywhere. We understand that we have few policemen, and some are resigning almost every day, the most experienced ones, some they retire. And when the young ones take over, still to take time for them to get to understand the culture and the nature of doing things in the police. In the SAPS, you have your 2016 white paper on the police that talks about the professionalism, the modernization of the SAPS. Did it happen? It's about how many years now? Almost 10 years. Pretty much nothing has happened. You have the one that was signed by Mr. Mkunu in 2024 December. It's called the policing policy, a national policing policy of 2025. It talks about the same thing. professionalization and modernization of the SAP, because they understand that crime has taken a different direction. It has become too sophisticated, and it doesn't, some crimes that don't even need boots on the ground, but they need those who have the expertise to sit behind the computers so that they can be able to prevent such crimes. But are we getting there? The answer is very slowly. There's a system that is supposed to be up and running at all police stations countrywide. It is called the Integrated Case Docket Management System, which is a system that is nicely integrated from the police investigator. It goes to the prosecutors. There it goes to justice. That system tells us that we are moving away from this brown docket. We are moving into something called e-docket. Are they willing to implement that system? The answer is, I think there's a pushback at some point, because other investigators said, we are old, we can't work on computers. But again, some, they know that once that system has been implemented, they won't be able to steal dockets, they won't be able to steal evidence inside the docket. So those are the challenges that they're facing. For as long as we're not moving faster to modernize and professionalize our police, will always have problems as far as crime is concerned. Crime prevention is supposed to be proactive, but we are reactive in terms of doing what we call investigations. If the crime prevention is effective, then we'll have less investigations, and the resources that we need to use for investigations, we can facilitate the crime prevention part of things.
0: Mm. I think you've touched on something very important. Another part, someone was asking me not so long ago on, do I find the 10111 line effective? Even if they answer, like the response, is it as quick as we'd want it to happen? Because there was a time at my house where we were experiencing crime, where people walked in and, you know, tortured the people at home. And I was at the office, I tried to call, I think I had to drive, I called them and gave them the address when I was still in the office. I drove to the area, got home, the perpetrators had run away by that time, waited for at least almost an hour before the police were able to come. For me, I'm just saying, how then do we improve that? What is it you need to do to improve that? Because for me, at least my experience, let me make a last example, that there was a time where on the freeway, on the M2 highway, I was driving there and someone hit someone was crossing the freeway. And the person was lying down there. We didn't have any, the street lights are not working, it's dark. We didn't have anyone to assist us to try to channel the traffic, you know. So we tried to call the police, both, you know, the traffic cops as well as SAPS, but it took us a little bit of time for them to get there. So I'm just asking, how do we improve that? Because I think it is very important when it comes to what is response to such urgent matters.
1: 10111 does work in some areas, but there's sometimes you them, but only to find that they have only one buggy, and that buggy is out on patrol. Then you have to wait longer for that buggy to come back and attend to whatever complaint that you reported. But at some point, when you report to the police, speaking from experience, you phone and report, say, hey, I have a problem here. The policeman will ask you, are they carrying weapons? If you say yes, forget. They will never come immediately. They'll make sure that they allow the situation to cool off. Then after that, then they will come. Or if they do come, what they will do, they will sound their siren from kilometers away. Why are they doing that? I spoke to some policemen. They said they also have families, so they want to be safe. So they're alerting the criminals that we are coming. Run. So those are the problems that we are facing. And these are things that are happening in South Africa.
0: I'm not happy with the experience that I had to encounter when it comes to response. Even ambulances, but I know we're not there, but even ambulances, it's terrible sometimes. And I know the conversation would be, these are as a result of shortages in resources or in human capital and all of that. But I appreciate that maybe we need to sit down and say, in a place that has, let's say, 100,000 people, how can we best cater when it comes to the police? Because if you're told that there are no vans, then what's the point? For me, the question is, then what's the point? Because you don't have resources, clearly, then you need to fix something there. Dr. Mabtebula, I want to touch on this. I think it's also very important. The issues of organized crime in South Africa, people would say people have organized themselves to be in crime because of the state of the economy. People are unable to get employment, and not to justify crime, but at least that's what you would hear, to say, I need to survive. So we organize ourselves, we go for this big heist on that. How big is it in South Africa when it comes to like organized crime?
1: Organized crime in South Africa is just massive, because you would have your water tankers mafia, you would have those who are extortionists, you would have those that are looking at tenders, you look at those who are in drugs, those who are in diamond. There are so many. And to deal with organized crime, again, you need a very strong intelligence, because one way of dismantling organized crime or syndicates is to infiltrate them. And for one to infiltrate them, they need to, there's money they need to spend, because those who will be infiltrating, they're putting their lives in danger as well, and in providing information to the police that may lead to the arrest of whoever that is in charge of that gang. But again, some networks are global. Like you heard what happened in Potchefstroom, the drug bust at the harbor, the drugs ended up in Potchefstroom. And what happened to those drugs? We don't even today. The Erachim drug bust, also from Durban, from Brazil actually, to Durban. Durban up until to Erachim. And what happened to those drugs? We don't know. So you see, others are very, very deep, and they are global. So it becomes very, it needs people who are committed. I heard that General Ntlantla Mkhwanazi has been appointed to be in charge of the organized crime task team. You need people that you can trust, because sometimes the very same people that you work with, you may be working with some who are part of those drug networks or drug cartels. So it becomes very difficult. So, but it is very, very, very, it is massive in South Africa. It's too deep. Too deep. I don't know how Jerome Connor is going to deal with this, but without strong intelligence, it will be very difficult.
0: It will be difficult indeed, because the reports on organized crime that obviously will come in related to politics, but sometimes related to certain industries. I don't want to get into the industries. Get me into trouble.
1: Yeah.
0: But it has to do with like transporting people. Anyway, that would be that industry that is very tricky. But also you find people organize themselves and go do cash in transit heist. And for me, that is really, really sad, I must say. In closing, Dr. Mabtebula, where to from here as far as the government should do, but also the academic side should do? Where to from here? What is it that needs to be done?
1: Well, as far as crime is concerned or the police are concerned, there's quite a lot that needs to be done. I look at the Rekker Park, for instance, and I say, every crime prevention strategy must be centered around the community. Once you ignore the community, you sit in the boardrooms, you come up with your own strategy because you're informed by intelligence that this is how you need to approach the situation, then it becomes a problem. Because the community members are the ones that knows and understand their situation better than any other person. Yes, after an incident has happened, like we saw, the acting police minister and some generals went to Rekker Park to make promises that they may not keep as well. So that's another problem. But police must try that whenever they, in any situation, whenever there's a problem, they must sit down with the communities, community leaders. There's something I call community intelligence, because those that sit around the corners within their communities, they've got lots of information about what is happening within their communities. So once you overlook those individuals, your strategy will be futile. You'll always have, you always have crime. You can bring the soldiers, you can bring whoever, you'll always have crime because these people are very smart. Criminals are very smart. They know that you bring soldiers and that operation is not sustainable for the longest of time. Yeah, they will lie low. And as soon as they leave, then they'll start again. Or you bring the police, like in Recha Park, the police corner to corner now. They know that that operation is not sustainable for the longest of time because of money. So they will lie low. When they leave, then they'll start again. But involve the community so that you can get to a permanent solution to the challenges, because they know who are the criminals within their communities. They know who are the people who are selling drugs within their communities. And some of them are willing to give the information to the police, but do they trust the police? That's another problem.
0: Sure, we can say a lot of things about this, Dr. Matebole. Thank you so much for your time. Really appreciate it.
1: Thank you, sir. You're welcome.
0: Dr. Mxolisi Matebole, crime and policing expert. I'm going to take this message quickly. It's from Wisani in Soshanguve. It says, what my brother just said happened to me in 2023. I was robbed by a gun with a few seconds after the thug left. I saw a van passing and I told them about what had just happened. Instead of checking out the guy, they decided to drive away. I lost trust in police from that day. Ooh, sad reality. It's 2 minutes before 10 o'clock.
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5: 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It will take a bit of time, but we will build those schools and then we can be able to reprioritize the budgets and all that.
4: The Gauteng Education MEC, Lebogang Maile.
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9: In a world of noise, one thing is still clear. Aquele. Introducing the new, still-flavored range from Aquele. Lemon mint, mango passion fruit, blueberry raspberry, peach apricot. Still made from Aquele's 100% natural spring water. Delicious, high in vitamins, low in kilojoules, and still full of joy. It's new, it's refreshing, it's flavored, it's still Aquele.
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10: Good evening, I'm Puleng Maake. The Gauteng Education Department is battling an overcrowding crisis with more than 48 of schools in the province being oversubscribed. The Provincial Education Department says it is working with the Department of Infrastructure to improve schooling infrastructure and boost capacity. The issue was among the key concerns raised by parents during the department's recently concluded community engagements across the province. Speaking at a media briefing in Johannesburg earlier today, Education MEC Lebogang Maile outlined plans to address the problem.
11: The immediate output is the verification of overcrowding hotspots using enrollment and classroom utilization data, followed by temporary relief plans where required. The medium-term response is to expand capacity where the evidence supports expansion, accelerates infrastructure projects in high growth areas and use existing capacity more intelligently where schools, where nearby schools have available spaces.
10: Maile says the Provincial Education Department caters to more than 2 million learners.
11: Gauteng has more than 2,000 public ordinary schools, accommodating approximately 2.4 million learners, and 1,021 schools, about 48%, are oversubscribed or overcrowded. Secondary schools accommodates 943,089 learners against infrastructure capacity of 855,081, representing a shortfall of approximately 88,000 learner spaces.
10: Eskom is warning residents in parts of the Eastern Cape to brace for longer than usual power outages as extreme weather hits the province. The power utility says the Joqqabi and Alfred Nzo districts are among the worst affected, with electricity supply interrupted in several areas. Snowfall, very cold temperatures and strong winds are making it difficult for Eskom technicians to reach some areas and safely carry out repairs. The utility says teams were working to restore power as soon as conditions allowed. Eskom spokesperson Daphne Mukwen.
12: Communities are urged to remain patient with electricity supply restoration for the safety of Eskom personnel. Technicians may be unable to access certain areas or safely carry out repairs while weather conditions remain hazardous.
10: The Consumer Goods and Service Umbat has recorded a record number of complaints in the past financial year, but says many consumers are still being left without redress. The CGSO has received more than 15,000 complaints in the 2025-26 financial year, a 26% increase from the previous year. It closed more than 13,000 cases and received 12.9 million rand for consumers through refunds and replacements. The Umbat says one of the biggest concerns is the murder of the number of cases it could not process because suppliers simply failed to cooperate, as Annelita van der Se reports.
13: The Consumer Goods and Services Umbat reports that of the nearly 9,800 complaints eligible for adjudication, 18% were closed because suppliers did not cooperate. That means consumers who may have had a valid complaint were left without a resolution. Defective goods, fixed-term contract cancellations, and delivery problems were among the biggest sources of complaints. Online transactions also remained a major concern, accounting for 26% of the top 10 complaint sectors. The CGSO says it is working with the National Consumer Commission and the Department of Trade to strengthen legislation, making it harder for businesses to ignore the Consumer Protection Act and industry rules. Annelita van der Se, Eyewitness News.
10: Oman is working to contain an oil spill covering about 390 square kilometers near the protected Halaniyat after the tanker ran aground in June following explosions. Authorities have been deployed divers and aircraft and are planning to transfer the vessel's oil cargo estimated at 1 million barrel to limit environmental damage. The area is home to coral reefs, rare sea turtles and some other sensitive marine. The cause of the spill remains unknown at this stage. Greenpeace and PACS have warned of a potential environmental disaster, while the tanker is believed to be part of Russia's sanctions-evading shadow fleet. Well, gold is trading at $4,390.65 an ounce. The rand is at 16.20 to the dollar, 21.88 to the pound, 18.69 to the euro. And Brent crude oil is at $83.55 a barrel. A look at your weather. A cloudy Tuesday is in store for Gauteng tomorrow, with scattered showers and thunder showers expected. Johannesburg drops to an overnight nippy low of 1, peaking at 4 degrees. Pretoria 5 and 8. Vereeniging 4 and 6. And Cape Town's cloudy tomorrow, becoming fine from the afternoon, along with moderate to fresh southeasterly winds at a low of 11, peaking at 20 degrees. The top story in Eyewitness News this hour: the Gauteng Education Department is battling an overcrowding crisis, with more than 48% of schools in the province being oversubscribed.
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0: 7 minutes after 10 o'clock. Good evening and welcome to the third hour of the Masango Show. I'm Siyabonga Mota with you until midnight. What an insightful conversation that we've had with Dr. Xolisi Mathebula in the previous hour. He's a crime and policing expert talking to us about so many challenges that we are facing when it comes to how, in fact, the crime issues in South Africa, the policing issues in South Africa, and where maybe probably we could try to get it right. And it's so sad to get to this point where we have these issues. This podcast or the of that conversation, in fact, is available, would be available on our Prime Media Plus app. Go to primemediaplus.com if you don't have the app, but you can download the app both on iOS and Android. You should be able to listen to all of the programs that we've had on 702 throughout the day. This hour, we are looking into the two political parties, the big political parties as per the votes of 2024, which would be the ANC and the Democratic Alliance, who now are in government together, the government of national unity. When I look into their manifestos, what is it exactly that they have said that you at home haven't heard? What is new according to you that you would say, huh, I'm really sold by this. With the things that they've said, I'm really looking forward to them. Same as the Democratic Alliance, but same as the MK party, which would be contesting its first local government elections. The EFF would have been going for 2016, 2021. I think this is the third one. Yeah, this is the third local government elections. But you have political parties also like the Patriotic Alliance. I think they're contesting for the third time as well now in the local government elections. The IFP, I mean, they've been in the local government election since it started. They've been there. But you have parties also that would be starting for the first time, doing for the first time. Build One South Africa, Rise Mzansi, Action SA is going for the second time. We have the Good Party, which would be going for the second time as well. I'm trying to think of other political parties. Yeah, anyway, those are the parties that would look. Your ACDP are there as well. Your PAC are there as well. So I haven't seen much of them releasing their manifestos, but I want to talk about these, the ones that have we've seen going out there and say, because these are the conversations we'll have as we build up to the elections in November this year, the local government elections. When I have this conversation, to understand what is, how are we looking like in South Africa with these political parties, particularly the ones that have more seats in the National Assembly now that they have said we are going out there. So many questions that I have, but we'll have this conversation shortly with Bafana Palani, political analyst, right after this, 10 minutes after 10 o'clock.
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0: It's 13 minutes after 10 o'clock. Let's get into this conversation now. South Africa's local government elections are increasingly becoming a referendum of something far more than immediate than party politics. Whether people can actually trust the political system to deliver the basics of everyday life. Now, with Democratic Alliance positioning itself as the party that can fix what's broken in municipalities and the ANC trying to convince voters that its renewal agenda can translate into better local government. Both parties are once again asking South Africans to believe in a set of promises. But the interesting question is whether voters are still listening to manifestos in the same way they did before in the last couple of local government elections. The DA's proposals to bring private companies more directly into the service delivery of municipalities, including water, electricity, infrastructure, also raises a fundamental ideology and practical question. Is it an innovative response to a failing state or an admission that the government itself is struggling to do the job? And with the ANC and the DA now sharing power nationally through Government of National Unity, are the traditional lines between the two parties becoming increasingly blurred? We explore this now with political analyst Bafana Phalane. Bafana, good evening. Thank you so much, sir, for joining us. Bafana, can you hear me?
3: Yes, I'm here. Sorry, I was speaking alone here. How are you?
0: Good, how are you? Thank you so much for joining us. Really, the conversation, I don't want to center it around the ANC and the DA only. At some point in this conversation, I would want to expand to new role players when it comes to local government, like the MK Party, which is the third largest party at this moment in South Africa. The big question now really comes from saying the ANC and the Democratic Alliance are sharing power in nationally, in provincially, again in KwaZulu-Natal. But they seemingly, one is coming and saying, we can fix what the ANC broke. But the other one, which is the ANC, comes out and say, actually, our renewal agenda will fix these problems. Don't worry. But at the center of everything, it's my life, it's your life, it's the listener at home's life. What is at play here? Is it just politics, or could people still rely on these manifestos?
3: Yeah. Thank you, and good evening to all the listeners. Well, look, the elections are becoming more and more difficult as time goes. You know, the same old story that we'll do this, we'll do this, is now getting tired because these two parties have been in government for some time, especially the ANC in different municipalities, but also the DA has also been in government in different parts of the country. But the 2026, you know, local elections, as they shape up, it's becoming less as an ideological contest, you know, as we have witnessed in the past. The ideology is tired now. It is now becoming more like a referendum, as you said in your opening lines, whether municipalities can actually work. People want water, people want electricity, people want, they refuse to be collected. The roads, potholes, billing, municipal finances, and many other practical issues. So it doesn't matter who says what. If these things do not work, there is a fundamental question that needs to be answered by the party at play here. Are we going to talk about Karl Marx, and are we going to talk about African agenda? But as we fail to provide electricity, I think those are some of the questions that, you know, the voters are asking. Yes, we love the DA. Yes, we love the ANC. But can the waters, can the taps, you know, start running? Can the roads get fixed? So I think these two parties are facing an enormous challenge, you know, that what more new thing can they say? Because they've been in power. What can they fix? What will they do? And I think the voters are asking those questions. Yeah.
0: I'm worried about one thing that we've touched on. We've witnessed quite a few metros, for an example, between 2016 and 2021, Nelson Mandela Bay, Tshwane, City of Joburg, and other municipalities being, governed under coalitions. And honestly, there are few stable coalitions. Mostly, if you're lucky, that administration will finish a year, if you're lucky. But obviously, recently, we've seen Tshwane and Joburg being a little bit stable in terms of the coalitions, although there were disagreements there, but we haven't at least seen these motion of no confidence. But there was a time, particularly, I think, between 2016 and 2023, where motion of no confidence was a thing. Like, we disagreed also on a minor thing, motion of no confidence. I'm worried if we were to witness the whole country, majority of the municipalities, because that's where you're heading, on coalitions. I highly doubt that we'll see service delivery. I don't want us to move away from the DA and the ANC, but I'm just looking into that now because we've touched on the point on how what people want exactly. I'm worried that service delivery might not be a thing in a lot of municipalities because of these disagreements that would come up in coalitions.
3: Yeah. Look, coalitions I challenge, and we have seen that. We have enough recorded track record of its failures. But at the same time, it is democracy. That's how it functions. So those who are entrusted with this vote, they need to find a way to make it work. And I think it's new. It was new in South Africa, and I think Johannesburg and Tshwane, as you've mentioned, have been a bit stable. And I wish these parties can move beyond politics and start bringing services into our homes. You know, electricity, water, potholes, and many other things. So yes, coalition has its downsides, but we must also look. We can't undo it. When the voters have given us coalition, the leaders must find a way to make it work. And those who do not want to work, I think they should step aside and give others a chance. That's the only considerate way of putting it here.
0: Very, very, very tricky on that one. I want to touch also on this, back to the manifestos. I personally stuck between understanding the importance, should in fact I sit down and read a manifesto, because I mean, what is that political parties still don't know about us as the people of South Africa? I think that's a question that I raised last week and say, let's be honest. I get with maybe some of the economic sophisticated terms that they would use sometimes on how they want to stabilize the economy and all of that. But at the center of everything, even if I didn't go to school, even if a person has a master's degree or an MBA or a PhD, even if they live in Sandton and I live in, you know, in an informal settlement, we all need water. At the end of the day, we all need water. So for me personally, I sit there and say, but you guys know our problem. So why these manifestos that have these promises that if you read them, sometimes they're not really practical, particularly at a local level. Sometimes I feel like they're not really practical. Where are we as the people of South Africa in terms of understanding the political dynamics in South Africa?
3: Well, look, the people of South Africa,
7: I don't think they're interested in the 70-page documents that the political parties are busy publishing and all this political jargon that they're throwing at us. And I think as someone who's been waiting for water to run in their taps for 5 days, they will not look into what the party is promising. They just want water. And I think we have that problem in South Africa, where political parties are following a certain blueprint of how to do manifestos, of how we should, you know, call the voters to be on our side. But they are missing an important point. Will the services run? And I think the DA, in their manifesto, they managed to touch a bit on that when they mentioned that private companies should come in and help. Of course, it has its political ramifications, but there is a talking point on this thing. Can these parties really fix the global challenges if they're failing to, you know, provide a simple basic need that we all need? And I think that's a talking point. And I think voters should challenge the political parties when it comes to those points. Why should we trust these leaders if they cannot close a porthole? A porthole can be there for like weeks, months, or forever. But when it's time for elections, they come back to the voters and say, hey, we will help you do this. But there is a porthole right in front of you, and there are no mechanisms and there are no systems, you know, to respond promptly to those particular problems. I think that's what we are facing as a country. You put it nicely before, yeah.
0: I always make this emphasis when we talk about such things that the city of Joburg is maybe one or two days in the week where I wouldn't be in the city of Joburg, but in the CBD, yeah. I find myself pretty much there all the time, and I can't help it but accept that it's there's no improvement, at least from what I observe. Potholes, street lights are not working. Leaking sewer pipes, signs, you know, road signs that have been old or maybe were hit by cars or not fixed, the issues of hijacked buildings. There's quite a lot. The issues of, you know, people not following traffic signs, parking. No, anyway, the governance in that city, for me, in that area, in fact, in that precinct, I must say that there's no one who's looking into it. The crime, if you were to go to Hillbro Police Station or go to JP or go to, what's this one, in Johannesburg Central Police Station, the records are higher when it comes to the crimes in the city. I wanna touch on this and say, then if we go back to ourselves as the people of South Africa, when we look into these manifestos, when we reflect on the reality on the ground, we are in the position where we say, do we really need politics? Maybe the question maybe that I need to pose, in this day and age, do we need these traditional politics? Because I don't see it working. Maybe these are my thoughts. And how do you view that in a South African context?
7: I think we have been seeing that where young people, you know, when I speak about young people, I'm talking about the Gen Zs and those who are coming after. They don't really care about what's happening in the country. You know, previously you'd have young people in the forefront trying to bring change. But we have young people these days who are not really interested. And that question must be answered. Why are they not interested? Is it because of how we do politics now, or we are outgrowing politics, which is a problem, because fixing countries and fixing societies in a democratic country, we really need as many people as possible to have a political voice. If people stay behind, then we are handing over the government to a few people who will run the country how they want to run it, and they will not have enough opposition to actually challenge them. So I think part of politics is to call people back into, you know, the drawing board and find solutions, solutions that affect everybody, and solutions that will actually bring people back and have a conscientized voice. Because for as long as we complain about things that do not work, the political brand is dying. And young people, we are losing young people. And once we lose young people, we have lost the whole society. And the problems we are facing, that we have elderly people in politics and they do not want to move, nobody will challenge them. If more and more young people go somewhere else other than politics, I think politics really need young people. Yeah.
0: 260 local municipalities in South Africa in the last elections, the 2021 local government elections.
7: Yeah.
0: About 81 of them, and I'm speaking under correction here, about 81 of them were hung municipalities.
7: Yeah.
0: And what does that tell us about the state of voting and the state of new political players coming into the picture?
7: Well, I think the frustrations also, they give us new a ball game, because people cannot sit back and look at the dire state of affairs. For as long as we don't do things right, politics are becoming harder and harder, because we're introducing more and more people into this democratic system. And it's becoming harder and harder to actually make decisions. The red tapes are growing because many political parties are coming, many leaders are coming, and the current system does not have, smarter ways to actually, move beyond that. For as long as things are not getting better, we will always introduce new parties, and more municipalities, unfortunately, will be hung. And I don't know how South Africans will come out of this, but for as long as we have these big parties on top, they need to come up with a solution to make things better. For as long as they are dragging their feet, we will have these problems, and South Africans will always, always find new ways to do things. Unfortunately, those new ways are not necessarily the quicker ways to solve the situation. So those who are in power right now, they need to find ways to make this system work, because for as long as this system doesn't work, we are going to face these problems. Yep.
0: I'm worried about something that I've read before. I was trying to look for it now, but essentially it was saying, I was Googling or maybe trying to understand what would be the role of local municipalities. What I'm getting is, look, in my mind, Bafana, I always have this ideal systems when it comes to local government, because I sometimes sit there and say, when I look at my village, both my mom's side and my dad's side in Mpumalanga and KwaZulu-Natal, I always say to myself, what is the actual role of a local municipality? And I know the according to the constitution in South Africa, or at least how we describe it, that these would be the closest parts of or level of government that is closer to the people, that provides services, that provides they've mentioned the kinds of services, but at the core of that, most of these municipalities can't even make money for themselves; they rely on national treasury for these grants. And I sit there and say, then how are these services going to be given to the people? With all these manifestos that we've seen, and say, if you look at a municipality that can't even make a billion rand in a financial year, what kind of services are they going to give to the people? That's always what I'm thinking about. Also, some conversations that some municipalities can't give, they don't have the competence of giving water and electricity, which for me are basic services. Then for me, I sit down and say, then these manifestos that the parties like the ANC and the Democratic Alliance and other parties as well that have put out there, is just a way of saying, get us into council.

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1: Is dying. And if the political brand is dying, then it will always attract people who do not want to work or people who somehow failed in their, you know, whatever system they were following, whatever they wanted to do. And then politics actually would start, you know, attracting people who just want to make it in life. We've seen, I mean, we can see all these commissions and kind of people, kind of leaders we have in the country. So now, as time goes, we have these municipalities that you're talking about that have attracted people who do not want to do anything. All they want is the bag. All they want is, you know, they want to be leaders forever. Those are kind of people we have. And I think that's the difference between the leaders we have now and the leaders we had in the past. I mean, your lamentations about the municipalities that cannot make money, that's just, you know, an anecdote of what do people want to do with the state power? What do people want to do with the state resources? If you cannot multiply the resources you've been given by the government, or at least distribute them accordingly, or at least, you know, keep corruption outside of your municipality. So now you have a municipality, they don't know how to, you know, fight corruption. They don't know how to run proper businesses in the municipality. They cannot collect rates and taxes. They cannot bring water to the people. They cannot fix the roads. They cannot provide electricity. Then you ask yourself a question. I'm back to where you started. What are these municipalities for? And I think that's a challenge that these parties must actually, you know, embark on. They need to rectify that. Because if a municipality doesn't work, then that means there is money that's coming out of the national treasury going to that same old system that doesn't work. And also, you have locals who are busy fighting political parties, who are busy fighting different leaders around the country because of one simple thing, a local councillor who cannot do their job. And it affects the whole system. It affects the whole, you know, trajectory of that particular community. Remember, when services do not come, they affect a lot of things. Children going to school, job creation, a lot of things, a broken system. So I think these elections, I think the voters could wake up. And I think also the political parties must start doing better. We are tired of political parties who just come when it's election time. All they do is to collect votes and then they disappear. All they do for the next 5 years, we can see what they're doing in these commissions. We can see what the leaders are doing. So I really think let's do something about it. And this is a call for the whole society, whether you're a voter, whether you are a traditional leader, whether you're a clergy, whether you are a guy standing by the roadside. Let us build communities so that we can produce better leaders.
2: I'm frustrated. I won't lie to you, Bafana, by the state of local government. And so I see Joburg. Joburg, there are so many things that you would see, but you wouldn't see. I don't know. But if you go to these local government at a rural area, everything is just exposed. I mean, people go days without water there. You know, go days without water, and you're just asking, what is your job then as a municipality? But we would get into those questions in our series, in some of the interviews that we'll have as a build-up to the elections. There's a part that caught my attention from the Democratic Alliance's manifesto. Yeah. Bringing in of private role players into service delivery. The big question that comes up there says, then where does, to whom does then local, what's his private sector account to? If they're given a role by government to service the people, who are they accountable to?
1: Well, that is probably the strongest question, you know, in this entire debate about politics. I mean, the local elections. There is also, let me be the devil's advocate, there is a reasonable favor

0: a reasonable argument in the DA's favor. If a municipality cannot repair water infrastructure or collect revenues or or maintain a simple electricity network, voters may care considerably less about who repairs it. Let's face reality. The voters will not actually care about who's fixing it. They just want it to work. So that's what the DA is looking at. They know that people are already frustrated. They know. So them introducing a private company or legislation that will allow private companies to do the government's job, they actually know what they're doing. They want to do this thing quickly so that people can say the DA is working, because they can see that the state in its capacity cannot respond to these problems. Water and electricity, by the way, are not any ordinary commodities. They may face a constitutional problem, because water and electricity are in the constitution as services that must be administered by the government. So this thing has its ups and downs. If you're bringing private institutions to do the work, what would be the work of the government? It is very, very concerning, because we all know what companies do. Business, all they do is profits. There is no company that will come and help government to do their work without profits. So we have that political quagmire where, as a leader, you need to do something about services in your community, but there is a company that wants to make money. So I don't know how the DA is going to move with this proposal, but I know that it's going to be a very, very hard thing to pass in council.
1: I'll park this question for them, because at some point we'll have that conversation, as I mentioned. That it for me it looks like it would be difficult, because it raises this question to say, then what happens if some of the critical, and I'm not insinuating that this is what they're saying, but in my thinking is that what happens in some of the powers or the functions are moved away from government, and then who's in charge there? Who's As a citizen, I might not care really on who fixed the pothole, but I just want the pothole to be fixed or the water to be running in on my tabs. But in the long run, what are the economic effects in terms of what government does, what government can do, what government cannot do? And the idea of also privatization is very, it's a sensitive conversation in South Africa, where it has
0: There
1: been
0: you
1: in political dialogues and conversations for the longest time. But
0: go.
1: where does accountability sit when, I mean, I've touched on that. I don't want to go back to this one, but the party like the Democratic Alliance made a particular, what's this conversation on that they will fix quite a lot of things. And I know the, what's this the issues of informal settlements. I don't know a Western Cape problem. But there's this some sort of an idea where they say, where they govern better. But there are questions in the Western Cape about Khayelitsha and Nyanga, and all of that. And not to say that we justify having such issues or similar issues in other provinces, particularly Gauteng. But for me, what they're selling in terms of the manifesto, as compared to the ANC, is it realistic when you're looking into South Africa?
0: Well, look, I don't think it's realistic. I mean, the DA's talking point is we'll do things better than the ANC, but the DA has been in government in the Western Cape for some time, and the problems we are facing in Johannesburg, they're facing the same problems. The issues of electricity, poverty, water, and crime, they're facing those issues in the Western Cape. And the issue that they'll do better than the ANC, this talking point, it is, as I said in my opening, it's becoming tired, because you have a party that is in government, but they are doing politics like they are not in government. They're doing politics like the ANC is the only party in government. The DA has been in government for many years. Let us face reality. And crime in the Western Cape, it's still peaking. That's the capital of crime, the capital of rape. So some of the issues that we're facing as a country. I think the DA is enjoying being opposition and in government at the same time. But every time they do politics and manifestos, they speak like they're in opposition. And they're not really in opposition. The DA is in government just like the ANC. So we need to look at Western Cape. Of course, Johannesburg is up for grabs. They want it. Everyone wants Johannesburg. The ANC is trying to, you know, bury their claws into Johannesburg. The DA wants, because they can see that it's up for grabs. They want to be a bigger party. And I think that's the problem we're facing right now. But the DA has bigger problems, just like the ANC. How we used to do politics in the past, it is changing as the time goes. Because the DA itself, it presents itself as a party, of course, of, you know, competence rather than ideology. They stay away from ideology because they have a problem with ideology. You know how South Africans are with ideology. And that is clever, especially when it comes to local government elections. Instead of asking voters to agree with the DA on every national issue, they know they will not do that. They will ask, do you want your municipality to work? And that's essentially their manifesto. But becoming the largest opposition opposition party in different is different from becoming a sole governing party. It's easier to be an opposition, but to be a sole governing party, it's another story, especially nationally. Even winning outright majorities across diverse metropolitan municipalities, the DA. Therefore, you know, they will face a serious, you know, geographical and, you know, sociological problem, an ideological problem.
1: Yeah.
0: But, yeah.
1: I'm going to take your calls now on 011-883-0702. I'm going to take Mabule in Pretoria. Mabule, good evening. Talk to us.
2: Good evening. Great show. There's just quite a number of things, but I think someone must just bear in mind, not all functions belongs to local government. So I think when we talk issues on crime and things like those might be competencies that belong elsewhere. And maybe just to give credit to DA, I think for the city of Cape Town, they actually want those powers, some of them, to be given to the city so that they can govern better. And also comparatively, just on what your guest is talking about on DA, I mean, they're not perfect, and I don't think we really have any perfect party, but comparatively speaking, if you look at the municipalities that are controlled under DA compared to those that are controlled by other parties, the ones under DA tend to be better managed if you look in terms of the AG's reports, and those are out there for people to see. But coming back to the issues on manifestos, I think what lacks in many municipalities, and you're right when you go to rural municipalities, it's hard to really see what happens because the roads are not maintained and so on, is because municipalities have some parts that are supposed to be run like businesses. Because they have trading services. So they have to buy electricity from Eskom and sell it to the consumers. They have to buy water from water boards, in the case of Gauteng, from Rainwater, as an example, sell it. They have to collect refuse and go dump it elsewhere and make sure they do that in a cost-effective way. Trading services are businesses. Now, the problem is that in many municipalities, they are not professionally run. So they take anyone to occupy some of these key positions, and then as a result, these services that are supposed to be making money for municipalities don't make money because people that are not skilled are in those key positions. In some instances, even just on water, one of the reasons why you have many municipalities, even including Johannesburg, maybe having key challenges on maintenance and water and so on, is because there might be people in key positions that are not well skilled. But how did they get into those positions? Because the leadership at the top did not set the right tone to say only qualified people would be appointed. And that's why it matters as to who gets appointed in council, because if you don't have the right leadership at council level, it goes down below, as they say, the fish always rots from its head. Then we get surprised when services don't happen on the ground, whereas there's no consequence management from the top. There's nobody who says, as I was driving to my office this morning at the city of Joburg, I saw a pothole, and that pothole has been there for 5 weeks. Who is responsible for filling that pothole? And if that person doesn't do their work, what happens to them? So they know the pothole will be there. Nobody will do anything to me as an employee. What happens? The next thing is somebody on water. On electricity. The whole street will not have electricity. And when you don't have electricity, there are two things that happen. As a resident, you are not getting the service. The municipality is also losing money because they are not selling the electricity when electricity is off. Come end of the financial year, they don't have enough money to maintain the very electricity infrastructure they have. Before you know it, 5-10 years down the line, they can't replace key infrastructure because they don't have enough money. So everything else that happens as a result of poor management results in unsustainable services being provided. Then we get surprised when you see the likes of Outsurance now controlling traffic instead of traffic cops. And I think that's where maybe DA was going when they were talking private sector today. There are certain functions you can partner with private sector, like we see with you guys, Prime Media and Outsurance, assisting on traffic today. We as private sector and civil society, we can help where maybe the municipality is lacking. Some functions can be outsourced. There's just a lot that we need to do to change the top leadership in local government, and the elections are supposed to present that opportunity.
1: Mabule, got you. Thank you so much for your call in Pretoria there. I'm going to go to another message now on WhatsApp. It says, hi, say great show. Unfortunately, there's political instability, and that's why young people are not interested and have no accountability to the crimes and looting of state money. Ooh, that's a sad one. Someone else is saying, be clear, crime and poverty are not municipal competences. Water, electricity, refuse, roads, streets are. But in some instances, water and electricity are a very tricky one. But thank you so much for those messages. Bafana, the thing Mabule touched on something that I think is very important. Obviously, the partnering with private sector. But for me, the one that is always a tricky one is the conversation on education, on counselors, more to speak. There was a report, for sure you've seen it, that spoke about so many counselors in local municipalities are not able to read and write. That for me is a problem. Yeah. How do you read the financial statements of the municipality, but also the policies and the laws that governs you, the PFMA, you know, all of those things? How do you interpret those things if you can't read and write? I'm proposing, and maybe I need a platform, maybe you can assist me later on. I need a platform where I can write a letter and say, I'm thinking that government must create a framework to say, when a political party or an independent candidate sends their documents of the particular person that will stand as a candidate, a minimum of a diploma. That's all I'm asking for. A minimum requirement should be a diploma. Could be in public administration, in communications, and I don't know, design courses. I don't know. Find something. The councillors that are in office now, well, after these upcoming elections, it's mandatory for them to study. Because on the other side, if you're coming back, you must have education, otherwise you're disqualified. That is my proposal. Is that a reasonable proposal, Bafana?
0: Yeah. Look, policies must always respond to problems that we are facing. And if it has not worked, you know, like taking anyone to be in leadership, if it doesn't work and if it does not help the state, we need to come up with new policies and new stringent laws to actually enforce competency. The countries like China and other, you know, progressive countries, we all know about how they take education serious from elementary ages. And you need to be qualified to govern. You cannot govern if you're not qualified. The society is becoming more and more difficult to understand. And if you are a leader and you can't even read and write, what are we saying? What kind of a society are we building? Because we need to build a society that will compete globally. How are we going to do that if our local leaders are not qualified? They cannot read and write. How are we going to go after schools that are not doing their job if the local councillor is not educated? You know, it has a ripple effect. And that's one issue. Another issue that Mabula touched on, which is very, very important, running municipalities like business. And of course, I've heard people saying poverty and stuff are not part of, are not the competency of the local government. Look, if you're giving services to the people, how you run your municipality, there must be an underlying, you know, transformational agenda. And that transformational agenda will be seen on how you do business. You're going to respond to problems within that community, how you do business. You have to create jobs in how you bring services to the community, how you're going to bring water, how you're going to bring electricity, how you're going to collect it. There must be a catalytic factor in how you do business as a local municipality, and that you are responding to, you know, the most pressing issues of the economy, of that particular community, which is poverty. Poverty is in front. If you're dealing with black people, you need to respond to poverty. Of course, there are so many agencies within government, national government, provincial government, that are looking towards that particular problem in our society. But if you're bringing services in the local communities, in the rural areas, there must be a way of packaging your product to the community that will respond to these problems that we are facing. Of course, we can talk about poverty, but if there's no water, poverty deepens. If we can't bring services to the community, poverty deepens. So how we do business, how we run our municipalities, of course, we have to respond to a certain problem. And if that problem is in the rural areas, we all know what's happening in the rural areas. Yep.
1: I think the other part would be, how do you provide political oversight? Because I always make this reference with an interview that I had, I think, was it 2024, early last year, with presidential spokesperson Vincent Magwenya, where I was actually asking, what are the roles and responsibilities of ministers, MECs and councillors? Like, no, I mean, it would be an advantage to have the education, from what he said, to have the education, but really, for a minister, for example, of police, doesn't have to have experience in policing. They just need to understand the policies and the functions of that particular department, and then provide the political leadership through their ministry. Yeah. And for me, I found that very much problematic, to say we've at least sat down and said, I don't think in South Africa we've ever had post 1994, I don't think we've ever had the Minister of Health that is not a doctor. I tend to be correct, but I don't think we have, which says something. For me personally, it says something. But you have someone in, for example, in agriculture, have no idea about what's happening there. Maybe they do, but not in a practical sense, or at an academic sense, at least. It's just providing political oversight. I think this idea of providing political oversight must be the one that is questioned, to say, when we look, when a president is done, when the elections are done and the president is elected by parliament and sworn in, or is done their inauguration and they get into union buildings, because we live in this coalition setup, when political parties send the names of the people there, we must be clear. Whoa, okay, we're giving you the portfolio of health. Does your candidate have experience in the health sector? Or we're giving you the profession, the portfolio on agriculture. Does your candidate? Those are the same goes to provinces going down. For me, I think it might solve so many problems. As we're wrapping it up, Bafana, there's so many political parties that are, registered in these elections.
0: Yeah.
1: Are we likely to see more hung municipalities?
0: Yeah, I think we are going to face that problem. Unfortunately, it is a problem that, you know, it is a byproduct of a democratic state where anyone can be a leader. But it does not help us to deal with the problems. And I think registering more political parties is not an answer to the problems we are facing. And I think we need young people to join politics into this already big parties that we have.
1: Yeah.
0: We need many people to join those parties. And I'm speaking this way because I don't think there's anything problematic about the political system in South Africa. I don't think there's anything problematic. It's just that this political system and these political parties cannot respond to the problems, the immediate problems we have. And I think registering new parties does not help the problem, because we are further dividing the society, and we will not have enough numbers to make proper decisions that will bring a transformation in this country. So for me, I would say young people must join these big parties.
1: Yeah.
0: Change policies.
1: Yeah.
0: Gather and speak about pressing matters of the country, education, health, political future of the country. And, you know, I think we'll see quick change there than, you know, having to spend millions in registering new parties. And there are already parties that are in the system. And I think young people should join those particular parties and look for change. Yeah.
1: I'm going to take Mike now quickly. Mike in Pretoria, I'm left with like 45 seconds. Talk to us.
3: Hi, good day. How are you?
1: Great. How are you doing, man?
3: Cool, man. You know, I'm just flabbergasted with the failure of the municipals to do the work. I mean, in the olden days, we would have guys moving around town, city centers, recording faults. The following day, they are repaired. Nowadays, guys stay for 3 weeks, 4 weeks, nothing is being repaired, even though reported. The guys come dig, and they go away for 3 weeks, come back, dig again, do the same thing. Basic things are being failed. That's what frustrates people. So if only they can master that, then that's what we need. And that's what we are. Yeah. Our leaders are failing at the end of the day. People want service delivery, whether it's being done by a black or white or green or whoever it is. But that's what they want at the end of the day, period.
1: Yeah.
3: Yes.
1: Mike, yeah. Thank you so much, man. Yeah, quick closing one, Bafana, before we wrap it up.
0: Yeah. Well, thank you for having me. But my last words, I would say to the South African, citizens, there is no political party with answers for this country. The answers are with us as people. And we need as many people as possible in this decision-making bodies and decision-making systems. Without the voice of the majority in these bodies, we will not be able to come up with solutions that respond, you know, to all our problems. So I would say, young people, we need a conscientized society altogether. There must be an overhaul of this political system. And the only way to do that is if young people come in, decide on policies, and make drastic decisions, because the future is here and we have no time.
1: Yeah.
0: The world is leaving us behind. Countries are moving ahead. They're speaking different language now, technology, AI, and many other things. And we're still speaking about potholes and water and electricity. So I would say young people must wake up and do something about their own society. Thank you.
1: Yeah, Bafana, thank you so much for your time. Really appreciate it. Political analyst Bafana Phalane talking to us about these upcoming local government elections. Just a minute after 11 o'clock.
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5: Good evening, I'm Buleng Maake. Two people have died after the driver of a vehicle they were travelling in lost control in wet weather conditions in Hawick in the KZN Midlands. Communities countrywide are being urged to exercise extreme caution as heavy snowfall and freezing temperatures disrupt parts of the country, with the possibility of snow also looming over the parts of Gauteng. Snow has already affected parts of the Eastern Cape, KwaZulu-Natal and Free State, leaving some roads hazardous and slowing down traffic. On the KZN, the R617 in Swartberg remains unsafe as graders worked to clear and the snow and traffic. Authorities are warning motorists against unnecessary travel and snow chasing as conditions could deteriorate rapidly. KZN COGTA spokesperson Sibuni Somkadi.
6: The MEC has expressed condolences to the family of the deceased and ensure that our disaster teams will continue to work with all those who may be affected to ensure that we bring the situation to normality. Our joint operating cluster is closely monitoring all the municipalities or the areas that are likely to be affected by the heavy rains and snowfall.
5: Advocacy group hashtag Pay the Grant says it's hopeful that the upcoming Supreme Court of Appeal hearing could bring relief to people excluded from the social relief distress grants. The state is set to appeal a High Court ruling that found several SRD grant regulations unconstitutional and invalid, including the requirement of applications to be submitted online only. The court also held the strict definitions of income and financial support were unconstitutionally limiting. In 2024, group took the then Social Development Minister Nguzola Tolashe to court, arguing that the definition of income was too broad because it included money received through means of other employment. The group's Alfred Moyo.
7: Actually, they've been a part of unconstitutionally so by these new regulations and those reviews that have been happening. So I think the judgment on the 25th will be a great relief to them, those that are not actually in the system currently.
5: Moyo says while 18 million people currently receive the grant, more than 10 million people who were excluded last year could be brought into the system if appeal succeeds. He says, however, that the biggest obstacle remains National Treasury, which has yet to allocate sufficient funding to the grant.
7: The Treasury has been pushing the means of doing away with this SRD grant, as he made it clear that he's not in favor of this grant. The challenge lies with the Treasury in terms of reducing the budgeting for this SRD grant. So it forces the DSD and SASA to chop the beneficiaries in terms of making sure that the money that they receive, it can accommodate those that are in the system.
5: And an 80-year-old woman has died while fleeing her home to escape a massive wildfire in Canada's British Columbia province. The Summerland fire, which broke out on Friday, has spread rapidly and led to the evacuation of more than 20,000 people, with Canadian officials declaring a state of emergency. The fire covered more than 13,600 hectares of yesterday and is considered out of control. Officials confirmed the woman was attempting to leave her home along with one of her family members due to wildfires when she reportedly died suddenly. No other further fatalities have been reported at this point. Gold's trading at $4,390.65 an ounce. The rand is at 16.20 to the dollar, 21.88 to the pound, 18.69 to the euro. And Brent crude oil is at $83.55 a barrel. A quick look at your weather. A cloudy Tuesday is in store for Gauteng tomorrow with scattered showers and thunder showers expected. Johannesburg drops to an overnight nippy low of 1, peaking at 4 degrees. Pretoria 5 and 8, Vereeniging 4 and 6. And Cape Town's also cloudy tomorrow, becoming fine from the afternoon, along with moderate to fresh southeasterly winds at a low of 11, peaking at 20 degrees. The top story in Eyewitness News this hour, two people have died after the driver of the vehicle they were travelling in lost control in wet weather conditions in Howick in the KZN Midlands.
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0: It's 8 minutes after 11 o'clock, the fourth and final hour of the Opri Masango show on the 10th of July, of August. Of August 2026, we've had very insightful conversations in the last 3 hours. And this is the moment where we're all given this platform to talk. I want you to bring up anything today. Anything and everything. But I have to take out a few WhatsApps that were sent by you in the previous hour that I couldn't take because we ran out of time. But there's one that said, let me get closer to it. Evening, Sia. Great show as always. On the policing topic of earlier, the 10111 unit is a freeway highway patrol and not the suburbs. Since they are a mobile unit, they are the better at responding to emergencies that the station based unit than the station based units. Even the cars marked as highway patrol. On the political issue, I've had it all. The NC has been renewing and fighting corruption for more than 30 years, yet it gets worse every year. That is Vuyo. The other one that I got here says, what councillors are directly elected by you in your area? Choose wisely people who are highly skilled and can read and understand finances. Ooh, this is very important, eh? Very, very much important. Let me go back to the one that I had earlier there. The Vuyo's, I think the first part, I got a little bit confused. It says, on the policing topic earlier, the 10111 unit is a freeway / highway patrol, not the suburbs. Since they are a mobile unit, they are better at responding to emergencies than the station-based units. Oh, okay. I get it now. Oh, no, I get it. Maybe this is one of those things that we need to bring in. I'll ask Londiwe to and the team to note it. So that we look into it on crime feature. That maybe we invite a police officer, maybe for like 20 minutes, just to explain to us that what happens there. As we mark 70 years of the more than 20,000 women who marched to the Union buildings in Pretoria in 1956 on the issues. Well, there were so many issues, you know, but the past laws were just that part that said, no, we can't anymore. But, you know, If you read, there's an article. I'll try to put it on my X. Put the link there. It was written by Dr. Leslie Mofokeng, who is a journalism lecturer at the Wits Center for Journalism. It looks into when exactly did the protest? When did the woman start protesting against the government, you know. There's a part that says the story of women of 1913 is inseparable from Sol Plaatje, a co-founder of what became the ANC and one of the most significant black South African journalists of the early 20th century. He clearly understood the situation in Bloemfontein, Windhoek, Senegal, Jagersfontein, and called it a war of degradation. There's a part in the article that says that, but also another part that says, I want to get into this, it says, it is a generous and necessary act of historical retrieval, but I want to pose a challenge and a question. What about the women of 1913? So that is into reference to the women of 1956. Silence about them in a form of historical violence, exactly 43 years before the Union Building March, in the cold and dust of the Orange Free State, black women decided that they had enough. They tore up their passes, marched on magistrate courts, went to prison in winter, and walked on cold cement floors without shoes rather than submit to a law they regarded as an abomination. So, there were women that had already started this, I'll call it a campaign, before the 1956 March, which would this be 1913. You remember so many things that have shaped how South Africa looks like today. Obviously, we've started a long time ago during colonization and all of that, but some of them would have happened in the 1910 Union of South Africa, the formation of the South African Native Congress, which later became the ANC. And then there will be the Land Act of 1913. And so on, obviously, building up to the 1948, apartheid now becoming law. But these things those are the areas that really shaped today how South Africa looks like. Obviously, I don't want to be, out of this, but I want to understand your part of the history when it regards to today's what we commemorating this month, Women's Month. So the women going out there to fight for the rights of the people women didn't start demonstrating in 1956. It goes at least from what Dr. Mofokeng documented in his opinion on the, which was released actually, when was the 7th? On the 7th of April, 2026, on the Mail and Guardian. Reflects and say, from that 1956, go back 43 years before on what really happened. I want to get your thoughts on what this month says to you, what it reminds you of. And let's look back into what the remarkable woman of 1956-1913 did for the country of South Africa. Taking your calls on 011-883-0702-0727-021-702. I'm taking your WhatsApp voice notes and text there. Mandla in Joburg South. Good evening.
1: Good evening, Sia. How are you, sir?
0: I'm good, Mandla. How are you doing? How's your Monday, the 10th of April? August.
1: It's a difficult month with this cold around. I agree with you. I'd get confused myself. I'd just like to chew on that crime issue we have in our country. And I like when you say that all and everything. It really makes my brain feel invited to the party. I had a conversation over the long weekend, back and forth, with a Chinese gentleman. And we had, we're very proud of our countries, and we usually highlight things that come up in the news, and I told him, you must be proud of your country, coming to our sort of rescue with this big loan that I think it's the Asian Bank has given one of our municipalities or something like that. So he said, yeah, we're always willing to help. And asked him, how did it go? He said, oh, everything went well. Everybody's happy. And of course, he knows a bit of my interests. And he brought up, did you see that contingent at the Grey War race course? I think it was Friday night. I said, yeah, I was watching it. I see you people actually want something there. Yeah, everybody's happy. And then we went a step further, because I like to spoil people's parties, you know. You can't get too happy, because if you're too happy, that means you're living in a perfect world, which
0: we are. Wait, what do you mean, Mandla, when we say you like spoiling people's parties? What?
1: Because then we might get into a sort of trance where we're living in a perfect world. And we all know we're not living in a perfect world. So to remind people now and again of that significance in our whole existence, you have to throw something in the pot, like they say. So I said, sorry to spoil the party, but did you hear about that big debacle, employment debacle, labor debacle there in KZN?
0: All right, I think we lost Mandla there. I'm going to take who's that. David in Indonesia, good evening. Talk to us.
2: Hello.
0: Yes, David, talk to us so we can hear you.
2: All right, David, good evening. And a lovely show tonight, very informative. First of all, you started off with the police, right?
0: Yes.
2: Your second hour was the police, right?
0: Yes.
2: First of all, policing is a national competence, not a local competency. That's why all police forces are controlled nationally. So you can't blame the councils for the police, right?
0: Okay, so let me fix that, David, before we proceed. So my proposal was, I think the problem is that it's national, it's centralized. That was my thinking. I said, I think the problem is because it is nationalized, and the crimes that would affect Joburg would be very much different from what the ones that affect a rural area, for example.
2: I know that. Yeah. I take your point, Dad. I'm just pointing out it's a national competency. So the police commissioner and all of that is appointed by the National Police Commissioner, and it's an independent police force. They don't fall under the city. The local metro falls under the city. That's why Cape Town is trying to get the metros to investigate. They can't investigate cases. They can only patrol and do the traffic and things like that. They can't go into national. You see, this is the problem. Second issue, right? Then we go to politics, right? You know, second hour you had a political, what you call, to
0: analyst.
2: Discuss the thing.
0: Yes.
2: Yeah, Dr. Matabula or something, right? When it came to local councillors, we had people that were councillors, but they didn't get paid by the city. They did it on an honorary basis. Even the mayor didn't get paid by the city. City had a board of a town clerk, a city treasurer, a city engineer, professional people running the city. Like the same thing with a company today. You take a company, you have the chairman is a non-executive director, non-executive chairman. But you have the directors that are the executive directors that run a company. We've got 20 directors. They are all none. They are there for governance and that. They just oversee the functions of the executive. Yeah. So the city should go back to the old system where councillors don't get a salary. They do it on an honorary basis. So they worry about their local affairs. They report. They sit at a council meeting once a month or every second week, and they raise the issue with the town clerk. And the town clerk must go and do his job because he's a professional paid by the city. And that's it. Simple. Then there's no fighting who wants to be a councillor. We get people that want to serve the council. Simple.
0: Yeah.
2: We're going on this party and that party. It's a waste of time. Talk, talk, talk. No action.
0: Absolutely.
2: That's why you guys are known as a talk show.
0: Yeah.
2: Otherwise, you guys don't have a job. I'm kidding you. You know, sometimes I listen to you. It's such a simple. You know why? See, let me tell you a story.
0: Yeah.
2: I worked for a company, right? I had a CEO, you know, the chief executive. You know, at that time they used to call them managing directors, you know?
0: Yeah.
2: Managing director. I started at this company. I'm working in the office. And 2 weeks later, I see the TJ1 pulls up there in front of our building. And you know, the TJ1 used to be the mayor's car.
0: Yeah,
2: the mayor's car, black. The chauffeur gets out, he stands in front by the door. And I'm asking these people there, what is the mayor's car doing in front of our offices here? And they just had a joke. They're pulling my leg and they told me, the mayor is coming to visit, you know?
0: Yeah.
2: Next thing, after 5 minutes, I see my CEO, you know, the managing director.
0: Yeah.
2: Walks out of his office. He's got his mayoral gown and chains. I didn't even know he was the mayor of Johannesburg. He was running the company.
0: Which year was that? Which year was that?
2: In the 50s, 60s, and 70s, it went until we changed over.
0: Oh.
2: The mayors were working people running companies. They didn't get salary from the council. Today, if you look at the what you call the budget of the city, right? What percentage of the salary, what is the salary bill of the council? Tell me.
0: I don't know about councils, but I know exactly for
2: council
0: parliament.
2: Council salary bill is about 75% of the total income. So where do they have money to fix up potholes, infrastructure, replacing of roads, replacing of lights, replacing of this? We are in a non-winning situation here.
0: David.
2: So the whole system needs the overall... No, why do you think they kill one another to become councillors today?
0: Yeah, it's because of the money and
2: because of the money.
0: Yeah.
2: Precisely. Because the councillor can organize contracts for their friends. That's it. So when we have councillors, they don't have nothing to do with the running. They just report to the mayor or whoever's on the executive, why is this not done? Why is you guys going to fix it? Because those are the salary and their bonuses depend on fixing the city.
0: Yeah.
2: Simple.
0: Yeah. No.
2: David. Problem solved, right?
0: Absolutely. David, thank you so much.
2: Right.
0: David in Lenasia, thank you so much for your call. Yo, I didn't know this. See, history is important. Didn't know this. 011-883-0702. Roland's in Rustenburg. Good evening.
3: Good evening, brother. How are you?
0: Great. How are you doing this evening?
3: Now we are trying, and greetings to your listeners, my brother. Yeah, just to add on what your previous caller just said, you know, the saddest part is that 75% of the total income that goes to the municipalities is spent on these politicians and the employees, right? Now, the little 25% that's left for service delivery, they are fighting for it. Again, in terms of tenders, who must get the tender, which means the voters, the citizens, the residents end up getting nothing. But nobody is telling them that. You see, but at least we just heard it right now. So, brother, I want to talk about, and again, it's so dangerous to be in this political system in South Africa because it is like a gangster paradise. I hear most people are saying, no, why young people are not interested in politics and blah, blah. It will be difficult for people to be part of gangsterism because being in politics requires you to have a gangster mind. We can even see what is happening in Matlanga. If you are a policeman and you are not doing corruption, you will be hated. You will be neglected. You can even be fired because you think you are best. You are not stealing while we are stealing, which means you one day, you're going to talk bad about us and we will lose our jobs. This is what is happening with our government. My brother, don't you think as part of fixing or dealing with the issue of gender-based violence, don't you also think we need a morality law in South Africa?
0: Say more about the morality law.
3: Look, you know, it's so disgusting that yesterday...

0: we were celebrating Women's Day, and on this day, we see an act of adultery by a married woman with a boyfriend, with a boyfriend. You understand? And I think you've seen it. It's all over the social media.
1: Rollins, did I see it? I don't know. I don't know. I don't know.
0: The video is even there. It's circulating. And you ask yourself, you know, sometimes we have to commend women when they are doing good, and but also when they are not doing good, we need to also talk about it, because it doesn't inspire any confidence, you know. And also, you know, for the young people or for other people who must still be married, if a married person will find themselves into acts such as this one. Remember, getting married, it also changes your title as a person, you know, to be called the husband. Not every man can be called the husband. Even to women, it changes their title. You understand? So we are not talking about that, and we really need to condemn this act of adultery, because it also contributes
1: So I would understand,
0: to.
1: Roland. Sorry to cut you there. How then would you police morality? Because what I would define as morals, you might not maybe look at it as moral. So I want to understand, how would you define it? How would
0: It's
1: you police
0: very
1: it? Sorry, how would you police it?
0: Look, it's very simple. If I get married and then I see a video of my wife there trending, having sexual intercourse, you know, they don't you think such people who are married should be punished for that? To be very honest, because it creates a lot of problem. Imagine if you see that it's happening about your wife, don't you think you can commit suicide? Or even sometimes end up killing people, because this is what's happening. A person would take a gun and go and kill people because this person has been embarrassed, this person has been hurt, and he loses his mind. So if there can be a form of punishment for people, so that people don't just do things like this without getting any punishment for that, what do you think?
1: I think it would be a little bit of a challenge, right? Think of a unit in the police station that is just policing morality. Look, I get the challenges that we might have. For example, a cheating husband, a father that doesn't support their kids, or a woman that is having extramarital affairs, you know. And I'm saying, so you need like a serious framework that would determine what would be defined as morality, or what is not, what is against that. So I
0: Look,
1: think it might be a difficult framework.
0: I don't think it's so difficult, because check, if in South Africa, sex work is only legalized only when it happens into what we call a certified area. But when you do it in public, you can be arrested for sex work, right? So now these kind of things, if government really wants to work, they can really work on this to say, look here, you cannot do your sex work here in the eyes of everybody. You have to be in that building, do it there when no young children are not seeing that. And you go to a place like Rustenburg, that's where you will really see prostitution there, daylight. You understand? And you ask, and parents do pass there with their children. You know, it's really embarrassing, my brother. So the government must really work. I am telling you, our government is not doing anything except enjoying our tax money. That's the only thing.
1: Thanks so much, Roland. I'm not sure about the policing of morality and all of that, if it would work. But yeah, sure. That is Roland's thinking. Going back to the calls, let me see on WhatsApp. Do you have something on WhatsApp? I think I did. We do. Someone says, I understand that past laws were there to keep unemployed troublemakers, criminals and rapists out of towns and cities. If you had a job and could contribute to society, you were welcome to get your pass immediately. Crime was low and there were no informal informal or illegal settlements, sorry, because people came to the cities and had jobs and could pay for accommodation in municipal services. Government home in Soweto could be rented for 12 rand per month. recently as 1980. I

0: 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One app, one destination.
1: And I remember, I saw them. Yeah, what about them, Mkesha?
2: No, man, I've got a problem. Why are they not going to these other countries? All of them, they come to South Africa, and I don't know what kind of leaders that they have. You go to the Israeli Gaza thing, ICJ, we are the ones who are taking Israeli to court. America, we are there.
1: But what's wrong with them coming to South Africa to say, we want to learn on how you guys are doing things and we want to apply what you guys have done in South Africa to Afghanistan? What's wrong with that?
2: Oh, my brother, we got so many issues in South Africa that are unresolved. We got electricity problems, see, education problem. We got so many problems for us to cater for other people, my brother.
1: Were they saying South Africa must assist them, or they were saying they want to learn from South Africa? Did they ask for assistance in South Africa?
2: No. Yes, yeah, man. We cause many problems in this country. We must fix our things first. Let these people give us space, man. You see? Everyone, we must come to South Africa. From Europe, they come to South Africa. Wherever they come to South Africa, where are we going to
1: Richard, run to now? Are you a nationalist?
2: No, well, me, I'm a South African. Let's start there. And I don't have any angaleli to go to any other continent. I'm good here in this continent.
1: So you
2: I'm
1: are
2: not
1: a nationalist.
2: Short of anything in this continent.
1: So you are a nationalist because you're talking about South Africa.
2: Even in Africa, I can go to any African country. With Europe and the South America and other places, I don't mind. Even if I don't go to those places, I don't mind. I'm okay with Africa.
1: But
2: I've got everything in this continent.
1: But yeah, but in their defense, or at least to have a counter argument to what you're putting on, is that they came to South Africa to see what we are doing in South Africa. How did we make sure? Obviously, we haven't gotten to a point where women have seen we've seen the total emancipation of black women or women in general in South Africa. But they came here to learn because
2: is that our women will never go to Afghanistan to go and learn whatever from the Afghanistan women.
1: I'm sure they can go to other countries that are progressive. No.
2: No, I'm talking about Afghanistan. You know, those people, they are suicide bombers. If they come to say we are interfering in their affairs, how are we going to defend ourselves? Or do we have an answer?
1: I am Christian. No, suicide bombers. That's a
2: no. Of course, you don't know what happened during the when they were looking for Osama bin Laden.
1: You can't say women of Afghanistan are suicide bombers. That's a cross misinterpretation.
2: No, I'm not saying the women of Afghanistan. I'm talking about the Afghanistan as a country.
1: All of them?
2: No. The Taliban, do you know anything about Taliban? Let's start there.
1: I know the Taliban.
2: We miss one another.
1: No, I know the Taliban.
2: And you know how Taliban treats women?
1: Absolutely.
2: So I was saying Taliban is going to allow South Africa to interfere in their way how they treat their women.
1: I didn't hear the women, the delegation from Afghanistan saying South African must go there. I think they came here for inspiration and share their story as the people of Afghanistan.
2: Yes, I understand.
1: But, is that wrong?
2: What I'm saying here, the Afghanistani men will not take that kindly that we in South Africa, we are hosting those women.
1: And why should we respect them? Why do we want to make them happy if the women are coming here to get inspiration and tell their story so that they can be liberated one day? Why should we focus on those who won't be happy?
2: It's because I know that when Taliban reacts, we will never have an answer. We will never.

0: I have an answer in South Africa.
1: Okay,
0: Mkeshan. When those guys start to attack us, we'll never have an answer.
1: All right, Mkeshan, got you. Mkeshan, Soweto in Soweto, Orlando West. I'm going to take Miles Boudin, Eldorado Park. Miles, good evening.
2: Good evening, my brother. Thank you for taking my call. And thank you for the 702 lenders, listeners, and fellow South Africans. Look, man, I come from, and I'm still with a non-profit organization fraternity. And I also want to educate our listeners and fellow South Africans that there is no such a thing called non-governmental organization anymore. That was done away with in 1998 when the Non-Profit Act 71 of 1998 was signed, it was sealed, and it was stamped. Maybe I hope, as from today, no fellow South African must talk about a non-governmental organization. There's no such a thing. What I want to come home with, there is this political parties. No wonder we've got more than 500 of them who go and register as political parties. Now, when you go and register as a political party or as a trade union, there is a template that you must fill in or a spreadsheet. It's the application form. And it is that application form that gives you guidelines and guide you and dictate to you which boxes must you fill in, which dotted lines on which dotted lines must you sign in order to comply with the Non-Profit Act, the Trade Union Labor Relations Act, and the Registration for Political Parties Act. Now, there is this party who has been registered for quite some time. You know, they've got constitutions that doesn't even have an index or what is called a contents, where you want to check about their general structures, which page, which chapter, the nomination and selection of party candidates, you know, the national structures like the founding provincial congress, the national congress, the central committee, the composition of the sub national structures, the provincial congress, the provincial council, the provincial executive council, the district congress, and so forth. Some of these organizations, and I'm not sure whether the application form when you apply for becoming a political party have those boxes that you must tick and compare it with your constitution. Because if they say in your application form, who is going to manage your banking account and be the signatories? It must say in your constitution, chapter 2, section 35, subsection 1, and then you tick that thing right. Like you apply for becoming a non-profit organization. And there are political parties. Some of them are run on social media. You know, you find them on YouTube talking. You find them on X, Facebook, and you find them on the social media. What kind of political party is that? There are some political parties that don't even have branches in their wards, you know. And I don't know how do they conscientize their followers, their supporters, and their members to join the party, because if you have branches in the district, the sub-district, the region, the province, you educate people what is the organization all about. And that what you tell the organization is all about, they must see it in practical terms. The political party that doesn't do that. You know, with an NPO, if you do not submit annually your financial report, which comes from an auditor, come from chartered accountants, you don't support your activity report, you don't support your submit your administration and what. They deregister you. And I think it's about time that some of these political parties must be deregistered if they do not comply with the registration of political parties.
1: So what do you think was the point where this thing was misunderstood by us, maybe ordinarily as the people of this country?
2: I keep the independent IEC entirely responsible for this political mess we have in this country. Every Tom and Eric can get up in the morning and go and register a political party because they've realized, Guti, if you want to get rich quick, without sweat and tears, you must go and register a political party and go and split the vote and go and lie to people and go mislead people to get one or two, three seats in parliament.
1: Yeah, but
2: know?
1: Miles, one must appreciate that the, what's this, the IEC works in within the what's this, prescriptions of the constitution of the law. I don't think the problem would, if this then would establish and say it's a problem, I don't think the problem is with them. They have a mandate through the constitution of the republic because they're not running as independent or outside of the constitution or within the boundaries of the law. So they are taking, if I wake up tomorrow morning and say I want to set a political party and I have all the resources that I have, despite if I am capable of governing or what, that's a different conversation. But that should be maybe a conversation that we'd be having, not really with IEC, but probably with the lawmakers in parliament and obviously looking into how then section elements of the Electoral Act are amended. Don't you think so? I don't think it's an IEC problem.
2: Well, that's a very, very educative and informative and brilliant question that you're asking me now, because I can tell you, you know that prisoners are not allowed to vote in the local government elections, but they are allowed to vote in the national and provincial elections. Now they tell us, that's IEC, an independent electoral commission, they tell us that, look, prisoners come from all over the country. There's a prisoner from Durban, he's here in Joburg, and he cannot register, he cannot vote there because he's not originally from Neshurina. But they don't tell us that students come from all over the country to a university that is now called the Johannesburg University. They stay on the campus, they live there, they sleep there, they study there, but they are allowed to vote. Now you ask IEC, what is happening here? They say, no, it's the lawmakers, the politicians, the respected, blah, blah, blah.
1: Sorry,
2: but
1: Miles.
2: But when we go to court...
1: I'm so sorry, Miles. I want to understand this part. You said there's a... Is it a prisoner or is it an ex... prisoner? Is it the one you're talking about? Where were they registered originally and where are they now that you've said they're not allowed to vote? I would understand that part.
2: Well, prisoners vote in the national and provincial elections and they cannot vote in the local government elections because they are not kept in their ward where they are originally from. That is their argument. And this is a tired argument. It's a watershed. It's a what you call it, water scream, outdated argument, because when you are incarcerated at Johannesburg prison in Mondio, there is a ward there. There are political parties that contest the elections there, and you are there. You stay there. You've been there for 2 years, for 3 years, because it is your temporary home. No, you can't vote because when you are originally from Engqutu. Originally from Enkandla, you understand, which is a tired debate, and we've tried so many times to go to court, and when we go to court, it is the IEC that is also part of the people that oppose our application instead of them be our friends and supporting us as an organization that says, how can you allow people to vote nationally, provincially, and you don't allow them to vote locally because you're telling us that they are not incarcerated in the ward where they are originally from. And the students that are coming from all over the country and go and stay somewhere at the University of Pretoria's campus, they are allowed to vote there because they stay there, they live there, they eat there.
1: Okay, so are you saying to me, I didn't know this, Miles, but I think I'm glad that you've raised it. It's new knowledge for me, that prisoners do not vote in local government. So which means in this November, prisoners are not voting?
2: In the local government, they never vote in the local government elections because you know why? This IEC of the ANC is responsible for this nonsense. And I'm saying it without any fear of contradiction because they are the ones that would have said, look, it's either you take them, you take all the votes from them, from national, provincial, and you don't let them vote at all. But don't come and tell us they cannot vote in local government elections because they are not staying in their original ward. And yet when we go to court to try and get a prayer, they oppose. They are one of the institutions that oppose our application, like the Department of Correctional Services, Department of Home Affairs, Department of Finance, and even Office of the President. They go and oppose. But you know, these prisoners cannot vote in local government elections. And the IEC should have stood with us.
1: So one thing I don't understand is that they say the reason is because the person is not in their vote, and you are making in comparison now to students that would have left, for example, Polokwane and came to study at University of Johannesburg, and they live in Joburg now, but they've left their ward. And that, so your comparison is that, that would be similar with someone who might be originally from, let's say, I don't know, in Rustenburg, but now they're arrested in Mpumalang. I get that. No, I think that makes a lot of sense. I didn't know about it, Miles, and I'm glad that you've raised it because it can be part of the conversation to understand that why is it a problem, you know. But I'm glad you've raised that.
2: The reason why is a problem is that the ANC found out later that they are no more in good terms with sentenced and unsentenced prisoners, ex-offenders, and so on. Then they spoke with their partner, the Independent Electoral Commission of the ANC.
1: Okay, so they've inmates have never voted in local government ever. Or they
2: voted the first time during the heydays of the Rivonia trialist, who all of them, their souls must rest in peace. Because after the Rivonia trialists governing this country in the second term, everything fell apart. And it's just getting worse. That is why, from where I'm standing, I regard South Africa as a quasi-failed state and a full-blown criminal state.
1: All right, no. Miles, I'm glad you've raised that. It's a conversation that I think we need to try to look into. I honestly, and I would accept that I didn't know that, but I think that's part of being the benefits of being part of this show of this station, because these are the things that you get to learn every now and then. I'm going to take most of your WhatsApps and calls right after this. All right. It's 10 minutes before 12 o'clock. I'm looking at the time now. Let me just maybe take this one. I'm trying to look here. This one WhatsApp. It says, why are all radio show hosts always defend over burdening our state resources? Is it that you want to sound politically right, or you are trying to look like good people at the expense of the country? We can't solve all the world's problems. We need to take care of our country and citizens first. That is a fact. Stop trying to be politically right at the expense of our people. I don't know. Maybe I don't explain these things properly. I think this would have stemmed from my conversation with Mkeshane earlier. So, the delegation from Afghanistan that came to South Africa to commemorate with the country, celebrate Women's Month or Women's Day, from at least what I got, is to share their stories in Afghanistan. I don't think it in any way said now South African women must go and open camps or open organizations in Afghanistan, you know, to try and make Afghanistan look like South Africa, or maybe make their laws more progressive than South African laws. I don't think that's what they said. It is just them telling their story. And I think we've heard of their story. We've heard, in fact, of the stories in the Middle East. So I'm just thinking. It takes us back to the conversation that we had on Friday on the open line between 8 and 9. We need to talk so that we can understand each other. My point, throughout, maybe let me make a reference to this one. I'm saying, they came to South Africa, to tell their story, but also they made a call to South Africa to support global recognition, global efforts, in Taliban systematic oppression of women as gender apartheid. So I could be wrong. I didn't hear them saying South African women or South Africa, please come to Afghanistan and solve our problems. Because as much as we say South Africa has got their own problems, but we operate, or at least we live within the global context. We live within the global context, you know. So I don't understand this thing of saying, that's why I was asking Mkhashan if he's a nationalist. You know, he just, anything outside of South Africa, we're okay. Let's focus here. So I'm saying, we've made calls on many things. But also, you know, President Ramaphosa did speak out against the issue or the problems that are caused by Taliban on the women of Afghanistan. So, and then again, on what we discussed on Friday. On Friday, the big argument really stemmed from the story of the sentencing of Armando Pakula, the Mozambican who has been now sentenced for the murder of Warren Stock, DJ Waras. And the proposals, at least from what I was getting on Friday, was that the 25 years sentence is too little, or it's not. It's very much lenient. The justice system was lenient towards him. Maybe I forgot to add this part, but remember, this was a plea deal. And all of these things, again, are done within the context of the Constitution. So if you're challenging the sentencing of Pakula, it's okay. But it is within, you must challenge and look and say, what was applied when he was sentenced? What was applied when he was sentenced? But to say, because he's a foreign national who was in South Africa illegally, therefore, forget about what the Constitution says. Forget about the justice system on how it looks into matters before people are sentenced. Forget about what the NPA would look into when they're making a plea deal with someone who's an accused in a case. Just put harsher sentences or harsher punishment or penalties on the basis that that particular person is in South Africa illegal. That for me, sadly, if you want to challenge that, it's okay, but it is inconsistent with the Constitution of the Republic. Your job is to challenge then the Constitution and say, I am not happy. At least if you go and vote again, you must vote or tell the person who's going to vote for and say, I want you to go into parliament as a lawmaker and push a mandate to correct these parts of the Constitution. There's allowance for that, to amend the Constitution. Obviously, you'll need a certain vote, a certain number of votes or seats in parliament for your motion to be passed, or for that law that you would have proposed to be passed. But essentially, we can't say because this person is, because that goes back to apartheid, basically. It's like we look at your circumstances, and then we make prescriptions or we make judgments based on your prescriptions. For me, I think was it Advocate Dokota? I think he explained it proper, but I just can't hear. Says you look at the matter make a judgment on the matter. You don't look at to say, because Siyabonga is short, therefore because it's short, I need to be a little bit harsh on him, or a little bit, oh, Siyabonga is from this particular place, so I forget about what the law prescribes. I just need to look at him as a person. I don't think that's how it works. So my challenge, I'm challenging, say, if you think that 25-year thing is short, then find ways. It's 2 minutes before 12 o'clock.
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8: With the rip of your eyewitness news, I'm Buleng Maake. Transport officials are warning motorists to be vigilant on the roads due to snowfall in some parts of the country. The Western Cape, Eastern Cape and the Drakensberg have already been affected by heavy snowfall. Pictures have emerged from the Franschhoek Pass at the Hex River Mountains and the Swartberg, while the lower snow was being reported across parts of the Eastern Cape and Southern Drakensberg in KwaZulu-Natal. KZN Transport Department spokesperson Dabizintle Sbia says teams are on high alert.
9: We are requesting motorists to delay their trips and members of the public to remain indoors, as prevention is better than cure. As we have stated in the past, our snowfall response plan involves removing snow before it could accumulate to more than 30 centimeters in depth.
8: Meanwhile, City Power says that adverse weather is putting a strain on its network. The utility says it has recorded over 2,450 outage calls across its 8 service delivery centers in Johannesburg yesterday. Acting Police Minister Feroz Kachalia says police have taken a person of interest in questioning in connection with a brutal murder of 2 anti-gang unit officers and 2 civilians in Rege Park on Friday. The developments come after a Gauteng multidisciplinary team led by the Hawks recovered 2 R5 rifles stolen from the slain police officers. The firearms were found at a squatter camp in Germiston as investigators intensify efforts to crack down those responsible for the killing. Kachalia says the person taken in for questioning is a known gang member who is currently out on bail on other serious charges. Police have not indicated whether the suspect has been formally charged, and investigations into the murder and recovery of stolen firearms are continuing.
10: The person of interest is a known gang member. leader of one of the gangs in the area, who faces other charges and is currently out on bail.
8: The passing of ANC Gauteng spokesperson Mzi Khumalo has been described as too sudden by some of his close friends. The former Cooperative Governance MEC died at a hospital yesterday after collapsing at his home. Khumalo had recently completed his Master of Law qualification and was preparing to begin his legal practice. Gauteng Education MEC and prominent ANC provincial member Lebogang Maile says his heart is shattered by Khumalo's sudden passing.
11: We have fought a lot of battles together. We have shared trenches, and we have known each other since our days when I was in COSAS in the ANC Youth League, and we have worked together in different structures, including in government, when he was a mayor and when he was the MEC.
8: Maile says Khumalo will be dearly missed.
11: So we will miss him because he had a lot to still contribute in building our country and in also helping us to renew the African National Congress. So his wisdom, his commitment, his loyalty will be solely missed by us, those who knew him and who worked with him.
8: The Cape Flats Safety Forum says the deployment of Operation Prosper in the province has yielded little success in the fight against crime. The joint operation between police and SANDF was launched in the province on the 1st of April, serving as a force multiplier. The comments follow a bloody weekend in Cape Town where 11 people were killed in separate shootings. Chairperson A.B. Isaacs is calling on the newly appointed Provincial Police Commissioner to implement proactive policing measures.
12: We call on the newly appointed Provincial Commissioner to start implementing unconventional policing. Unlike his predecessor, there's no intelligence yet in this province.
8: A look at your weather. A cloudy Tuesday is in store for Gauteng today, with scattered showers and thunder showers expected. Johannesburg drops to an overnight nippy low of 1, peaking at 4 degrees. Pretoria 5 and 8, Vereeniging 4 and 6 degrees, and Cape Town's also cloudy today, becoming fine from the afternoon, along with moderate to fresh southeasterly winds at a low of 11, peaking at 20 degrees. And that's a wrap of your Eyewitness News.
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14: Parenting and Parents Time on 702. This is part two. 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But don't worry if you missed it. We will do a recap. And we're talking about healing by being the parent that you needed. The specific context is that not being a parent you needed to your children, which is a whole other conversation that also has some healing. We're speaking specifically around being the parent that you needed to self, right? So parenting self. But before we welcome Anele Siswana to pick up the conversation, I am so delighted to share that our very own President Cyril Ramaphosa has appointed members of the National Council on Gender-Based Violence and Femicide, and Anele Siswana is one of the seven that have been named as council members. And this was in terms of Section 66A of the National Council on Gender-Based Violence Act that designated the chairperson, the council members. And I think the timing is so apt, which means now you have to come back again to talk about gender-based violence.
15: Certainly.
14: But congratulations.
15: Thank you so much. Thank you for those kind congratulations words. It was like, I was shocked. I mean, the whole president, it was such a full circle moment.
14: Are you in a WhatsApp group with the president and the other council?
15: I wish.
14: I feel like you guys need to be in a WhatsApp group with the president. But we will take the relevant time to have that conversation. I'm actually even thinking about how it ties into what we're talking about today. Where we're talking about healing by being the parent that you needed. And maybe you can recap for us what we spoke about in the first part,
15: right,
14: which was around how do you know the parent you needed if you did not have that parent, so that you can be the parent that you needed. There are some things that exposure teaches you. Oh, now I'm at somebody else's house and I realize what happens at my house is not normal. There is something that knowledge, podcasts, books teach you are healthy, loving, what that looks like. And this is in no way, I need to reiterate, anything to demonize the parents you do have.
15: Certainly.
14: This is about healing the little child in you whose certain needs were not met. Can we start off just with, from the perspective of a clinical psychologist and what you share with patients when they will say, I just wish my dad would take accountability. I just wish my mom would apologize. And they never are. What do you share with them about, unfortunately, you have to be that for yourself?
15: Yeah, I mean, I think what it says, you know, we are really asking whether we can interrupt the cycle of pain. Because the, asking the question, can you heal from the parent you needed? Reality is, it's not an event. It is a deep process which begins with insight and well understanding that it is what happened to me. It is an experience that, unfortunately, we can't blame parents for it for various reasons. But I guess that it then takes us to, can we learn to treat ourselves with the kindness and everything else that we would have wanted as children? Reality is, as children, our parents or caregivers give us the first kind of love of how to be in the world, the safety that they need emotionally, physically, and otherwise. And obviously, if that was interrupted as a result of sometimes parents providing the bare minimum that they have for this child, or not having something, and sometimes parents they parent from a place of deficit of the things that they themselves didn't know about parenting, or they parent from a reference of how they were parented. And obviously that then becomes a blueprint of how they are going to engage with this reality when raising this child. And so obviously the question then, if that was not provided, then you're going to have this child who grows to provide that need for themselves. And obviously the inner child can only do so much. Perhaps the adult self can catch up with the deficits of what was never unmet. But reality is, for the most part, when people ask this question, they are asking it in relation to emotional, unconscious, unmet needs, which then become a reality as adults, that actually I need safety, I need to be told I am loved, I need assurity. And you realize that in your romantic relationships, you kind of request for that in a very unconscious way, but you realize that my partner is just an ordinary human being who can just love me from a place of loving a partner. And sometimes people come to couples therapy to address psychological unmet needs of their inner child. I mean, if you do imagotherapy, where you look at the inner child and the young self, how romantically we assume unconsciously the other partner must provide for that.
14: You're actually making me think about something. I used to love that saying. I think it was a Maya Angelou saying that Oprah would share quite often, which is, when you know better, you do better.
15: Certainly.
14: And I used to follow that mantra, but I realized through my own healing journey that knowing better doesn't automatically mean doing better, because intellectually you can know something, doing it is something else. And I'm sure you see this with many of your patients. Can you share with us, you know, how, or rather, why is it that the knowing is not enough? Like being able to connect the dots that, okay, I sometimes am needy in my relationship because I have a father or mother wound. Therefore, now knowing that is one thing, why do I still freak out when this person doesn't answer their phone because I'm scared they're abandoning me? But I know that it's coming from a place of being hurt and broken.
15: I love how you always psychologize. So psychologically.
14: I know your
15: your language is so apt, like on point. Feels like I'm with another therapist doing a podcast rather than.
14: Everybody always says this.
15: You probably just need to go for psychology and just study it. I mean, I'm like, this is brilliant. How you've unpacked that construct. I mean, obviously, the thing around knowing something cognitively is, and we can use even that as, we call it a defense mechanism when we intellectualize our emotional experiences. Mm. We can rather think about them because you don't want to feel them. So ideally, you...
14: Preach!
15: It's here in your head, yes. And you know it, but you don't want to feel it. So what then it happens is, because it's here in your mind, and it's something that you suppress it also in addition to it being an intellectualization reality, knowing about it might not suggest that I'm ready to confront it.
14: And can you also further unpack what confronting it means, because that is in itself its own masterclass. That I had many fights with my therapist about, like, I know, why am I still stuck here? You know, and it's only as I've gotten older that I've realized you have to sit with it.
15: I think the most best place to kind of think, feel it with someone is with the therapist, because knowing something about your life or what happened to you cognitively can end there. Whereas with a therapist, the therapist has the language for naming what you are struggling with. And so obviously from therapy, we move from just insight, knowing about it, to more of helping your judgment as to what you're going to do about it. And so with a therapist, there is a deeper confrontation as what happened that led us to this moment. And now in therapy, we're not going to blame the parents for what has happened in your past and all of that, or who has hurt you, but we will help you with the tools of now you getting to a point of recognition beyond it being an intellectual or a cognitive thing, that actually this thing is painful. You know, one of those things, Rebecca, where you can be emotionally hurt about something and then you get over it.
14: Yes.
15: Deeper inner childhood unresolved experiences leave us with deep scars that only in therapy, when you get to sit with the therapist, will you actually cry for your inner child. Like, I always say to people, sit on that chair and imagine as if you were talking to your inner child. Mm. What messages would you tell that inner child? Some people can't even tell that inner child because that child has been through so much trauma, so much experiences that are so painful that as an adult, because someone raises them, I don't even have the capacity emotionally to hold space for that inner child.
14: I think even beyond that, and I know it's a fear I have and many people have, which is the fear of unraveling when you confront.
15: Yeah.
14: So the fear of, if I open this can of worms that's going to explode on me, I don't even know I have the capacities to go there again. And I've seen it with the previous generation, where there's things that have been hidden, traumas that they've experienced, abuses, and the many things that they had to hide away. The idea of revisiting that place in itself feels like a re-trauma.
15: For me, I'd rather be happy to move from revisiting but sitting with it in the moment, because you can use those tools to revisit, but reality is when you are in the moment with a therapist, you are able to feel it deeply. Now, the reality is that those worms are yours.
14: Yep.
15: As scary as they are, they may be rotten, they may be any metaphorical thing you know, but for me, those cans sometimes give us a reality that I can't run away from this. Because it is my experience that has contributed to somehow to who am I and how I've dealt with the way of how the world sees me and how I see the world. I have no choice but to sit with the discomfort of being uncomfortable about my own worms. Because it is in those worms that I get to realize I need to heal. And sometimes when we do not get to that point of owning those worms, worms.
14: Yep.
15: And identifying with parts of it until you get to a point where you are okay with that discomfort, that this is my pain and I'm going to go through it and feel it. If it means cry for myself, crying for what happened to me, cry about it. Even more so for men, that they sometimes get into romantic relationships and think, I'm going to get married or partner my mother. Whether that mother was absent or present, ideally, the reality of the dynamics of that which that object was in your life, you're going to bring them into your relationship. Wow. And so it is very important for each and every one of us to sit with that inner child, deal with it, and know that these are my worms, as much as they may be painful. Mm. But reality is I have to confront them. And confrontation means sitting with the pain.
14: Sitting with the pain. We've got your messages and voice notes. Get in touch. Audible 1-883-0702. The WhatsApp line 072-702-1702.
16: Hi, Kerebogile and team. I love the guest that's on, and I'd like to ask a question. So I heard that the guest is going to be part of the committee that looks at gender-based violence and femicide. But what about emotional manipulation of women? What about women that are in toxic relationships that run their mental health down and also cause trauma to the kids that they have? Is that part of the agenda, or is it solely like physical violence?
14: Okay, so I'm going to save this message for when we are going to have that conversation. And I'm not dismissing the person who sent that message. I think it needs its own space to be correctly addressed, because you're touching on nuances that fall within the broader bracket of abuse, if I'm to refer to it that way. And also, I think there are still confusions around gender-based violence. Sometimes we slap a label of gender-based violence easily without actually unpacking that. So we will save this message, and we will arrange for Anele to come back, maybe one or two of the other council members, should they also be allowed. We must follow presidential protocol with that, right? For us to have that kind of conversation. So to come back to this idea of reparenting yourself. So what does that look like in practical terms? And maybe, sorry, before we even get to the what does it look like in practical terms so that people walk away with homework, if we are to take a step back within this conversation, what are some of the common themes that do come up to maybe help the listener who can't even think of one thing because they struggle? So, you know, abandonment issues, or what are those themes that commonly show up in the types of issues that a child would need to heal from?
15: I think for me, is reparenting yourself means meeting your own emotional unmet needs in as an adult, right? But that means you do that with so much compassion and not so much of vengeance or difficult emotions to an object or anyone who did not provide those needs for you. And secondly, for me, healing is not blaming others, but rather taking agency for what you don't have and making sure that you try as much as you can to meet that need. And that need is often met in psychotherapy. And it depends on the kind of therapeutic modality or way that helps you. But often, you know, we look at psychoanalysis, or kind of psychodynamic, that looks at the unconscious mind and how what has happened to us shapes us to see the world, then you begin to realize it is my experience than what was done to me in all of that. And I think we can think of this as breaking away from ideas of generational curse, because sometimes we think certain things are generational curses, but we realize that even if I look at my own lineage around abandonment and rejection, and I realize, yo, probably my great-grandmother went through so much that her husband left her and she was an independent single woman for the longest of time. That pattern continued to my grandmother and my mother. And then I realized, actually, that's why I think I have got a mother wound around wanting relationships that I feel safe in, but I want the other to make me feel safe. But I realize that stems from a lack that my own mother had to be a mother to everyone.
14: Yes.
15: That my own individuated relationship between the two of us has never been there. So I then realized, okay, this is actually why I don't have emotional intimacy with my, even when we hug, it used to be strange because it was never my reality.
14: It felt clinical.
15: Then I realized, actually, this is how even my mother was parented. She never even had her mother around because Gogo had to go and work in Joburg. And it then became a cycle. That's what she knows. She provided the physical needs, but never had the capacity for the emotional need of a different child that needed more than what other children perhaps needed. So if we can think of as a shift away from generational cares, but as a generational understanding as to some patterns that happen in our lives, happen to be a mind map of those who parented us. They parent from a place of deprivation. And again, healing does not mean pretending it didn't happen.
14: Yes.
15: It happened. It needs you to be proactive and perhaps heal from that. But I always say no one can provide your emotional needs or anything that you need except for yourself.
14: There's something that crossed my timeline twice, and it's got me thinking a lot deeper, I think, than I have been before. And they were speaking about how if a person were to look back at how they were raised and their relationship with their father, and then look at how their relationship with their finances are, there is a connection that, for example, if a person's dealing with a father wound where the father was not emotionally available, whatever the case may be, they might find themselves having a constant fear of not having money. Yeah. So they connected this concept of what the father represents in a child's life, the protection, the safety, the security. And then you get older and now you have problems with money, or you have relationship problems with money where you have enough, but you're constantly in fear of not having. And it made me wonder, particularly in this conversation, for anybody listening that is trying to trace back where the wound started so that they can heal. What are the questions they can ask themselves? What are the departments in their lives they need to look at as clues to start tracing back? Because the father wound doesn't necessarily always look like choosing the bad guy who is toxic. It doesn't always look like that. Sometimes it is a little bit more nuanced.
15: Sure.
14: And obviously this would also apply to a mother wound.
15: Yeah, that one is deep. Because
14: sorry, I told you I was going deeper than
15: I know. It is deeper because you need to be so conscious and aware of how come do I feel this way? And sometimes we get to see those nuances playing out, either in friendships or in certain spaces, often where we get frustrated that our needs are not recognized or unmet. Then you realize, actually, this is a need of a paternal person in my life that I would have wanted my own father to do these things for me. But in certain interactions, you then enforce it. But then you get to see if these are causing distress in your life. Distress in the sense that your relationships are struggling and you're getting the same feedback. Then it's beyond than just about the other person, but it requires you to sit down and ask yourself, how come do I behave this way when things happen in this nature? Mm. And sometimes that always stems from a place of pain. And if that stems from a place of pain, then it means it's no longer about the other person, but it is about you having to sit with your own and understand that this person or this situation is giving me feedback that I need to go and explore. The imaginations of the father I thought I wanted and the reality of the father that I never had. Some people even have had those present fathers living with them, more traumatic than those who never had the father living with them than living with the father.
14: I never knew about those things till somebody told me that. Yeah.
15: Reality is you are present but absent in meeting all the demands of what I need. Other people have even struggled to say, I probably would have been a better man if you were as present as I needed. I probably would have negotiated life differently. And so then you get left with resentment. And whose resentment is it? It's yours to be experienced than the other person.
14: So the homework I'm going to leave you with, Anele, is this. Because you and I have a GBV conversation. We need to have a conversation about what do you do when you now have to be the sole caregiver for that parent that traumatized you as a child.
15: Hectic one.
14: Baguette.
15: Thank you. Baguette. Lots of people ask me how they can get hold of me.
14: Yes.
15: On Instagram at Anele Siswana, @Anele_Siswana, as well as bookings at AneleSiswana.co.za, mostly on socials. And we look forward to serving the nation.
14: Yes.
15: And obviously, protocol needs to be observed.
14: Hey, protocol!
15: protocol!
14: There we go.
15: Thank you so much.
14: 2:30. Thank you so much, Anele.
7: Back to your favorite moment.
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13: Series edition.
14: This series edition is brought to you by Momentum, your journey to success on 702. Now, Momentum is all about delivering advice that meets your context. It's not just a one-size-fits-all approach. It's all about personalized guidance that meets your needs. So over the past couple of weeks, and as we will continue to do the series edition with Momentum, we are going to be discussing and have been discussing everything relating to your personal finance, from employee benefits and investments to insurance. Today, we're talking about employee benefits and discovering how they've become a strategic tool for supporting workforce well-being, improving business reliance, and driving long-term growth. So we're joined by Priscilla Shikwambana, who is Manager of Retirement Benefit Counseling at Momentum Corporate right here on 702. Priscilla, welcome to the show. Thank you so much for joining us.
17: Thank you, Lebukile, for having me.
14: Let's start with the absolute basics. When we speak about employee benefits, what are we referring to?
17: So your employee benefits are typically benefits that you get from your employer. So these are, well, the well-knowns that we all know is a retirement fund or retirement savings. That is where your employer helps you save towards retirement. We also have what we call group risk benefits, or what other people call insured benefits. So these are benefits that cover you in an event of an event taking place, or a risk that takes place. So it could be a life, so you could lose your life. So that's where life cover comes in. We have disability cover that also comes in. So it protects you in case you become disabled. We have critical illness that covers you in the event that you are diagnosed with a critical illness. We also have funeral benefit, other additions like spousal cover, etc. So these are benefits that your employer would typically put together for the benefit of the employees.
14: Do you find that employees still see value in those benefits when they are negotiating their package, where in the economy we're in today, it can sometimes feel like, can I rather just have the money?
17: Yeah. No, most definitely. What we've seen is that employers that have employee benefits are more likely to retain talent, are more likely to get those good skills into their business. We've seen that when employees are comparing salaries of more or less the same, they would lean towards the employer that has employee benefits. So we've seen employee benefits playing a differentiator in terms of retaining and also acquiring skills or talent. Yeah.
14: Can you share with us in terms of the whole concept, and I think it's always important to revisit this part of why the concept of insurance even matters, not just the short term, also the life and some of the ones that you've discussed, because if I am somebody that is about to start a negotiation,
17: yeah,
14: and I push for my money, because there are people who feel, insurance is one of the things that they cut off first, because it can feel like
18: a grudge expenditure every month.
17: Yeah.
18: And you're like, I'll take my chances.
17: Yeah.
18: Can you remind us why it is important?
17: Yeah. No, benefits or group risk benefits, as well as your retirement savings, they're very important because they are there to actually protect you. They are there to support both the employer and the employee. And what I mean by that is we've seen when someone passes away, the first thing that the family will do is do what? They're going to go to the employer and say, employer, your employee has passed away. What benefits do you have? So as an employer, you want to make sure that your employees are covered or supported, because in the long run, when something does happen to that employee, the family is expecting that support from the employer. From an employee point of view, and I know some companies have benefits that you can choose, so there's flexibility. We always encourage employees that

0: 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One app, one destination.
1: This employer really supports and cares for the employees. That is number one. From an employee point of view, sometimes employees look at their pay slip and try to see, how can I reduce these benefits so I can have a greater take home? But the implication of that, and we always say, do that with caution, do that in consultation with either a retirement benefit counselor like our department, or speak to your financial advisor, because whatever you're cutting, you may need it in the future, you know. So we always encourage employees to actually look at their employee benefits holistically included in their financial plan.
2: In terms of employee benefits, which are around if something happens. So it's not a benefit that you're part of a group scheme of some kind of retirement where then when you leave, you take the money with you.
1: Yeah.
2: So it's also with the understanding that it's the kind of thing that can feel like a total grudge purchase,
1: yeah.
2: Especially you can go 10 years without ever needing to claim,
1: yeah.
2: Which is a good thing because you don't have to claim for disability.
1: Yeah. Yeah.
2: You know what I mean? But at the same time, there is that thing where you like, but that money could have. And I mean, one thing that my financial advisor always says to me is insurance is something you can't buy when you need it.
1: 100%.
2: You have to buy it when you don't need it.
1: 100%. And to touch on group risk, why employee benefits employee benefits can be such a powerful tool in employees' financial plan is that with group risk insurance, just like the name describes it, it is a group insurance benefit, or these are group benefits. So what insurers typically do, they look at how they price these benefits is they look at the risk of the group, not necessarily your individual cover. We've seen that some employees, if they had to take the same level of cover in their own personal capacity, they would actually pay more. So that is where employee benefits come in, because you are part of a group. We know, similar to medical aid, you've got young people, you've got old people, and the profile, the risk profile of the group determines the price. So that is also such a powerful tool for those that could have a medical condition, for those that we know in the retail space could be declined cover. There are some people, they are so sickly that if they needed to take cover in their own individual capacity, the insurers do not want to insure them. So that's where employee benefits come in. That's where group risk benefits come in. Yes, it is a cost that you may not get to enjoy, but like you're saying, it's having cover protection before the event happened. And we've seen that when employers have employee benefits and group risk benefits, productivity increases. We've seen that we want to have less people not coming to work. So absenteeism will also reduce. We've seen that where there's employee assistance program that are part of these group risk benefits or employee benefits. Employers or employees have access to counseling. They have access to debt counseling. They have access to legal advice, which if they had to do that in their own individual capacity, could be very costly. So making use of your employee benefits can actually, you can actually pay less. Yes, in this in this difficult economy, you want to make sure you get all the savings in.
2: There's a question here, and I think it's important we answer it. So Anonymous is asking, when does the employer pay for PAYE, SDL, UIF, and is it compulsory? So I know this question is coming from the fact that we're speaking about employee benefits are not compulsory.
1: Yeah.
2: So to answer, PAYE is what you pay to SARS.
1: Yeah.
2: So that's a pay as you earn.
1: As you earn.
2: 25%, whatever
1: that's
2: the case
1: tax,
2: may be.
1: Yeah.
2: That's tax. SDL, skills development levy. And that is if the company is registered, I think, for certain benefits.
1: And the CETAs.
2: Yes.
1: The skills, yeah.
2: And then UIF, Unemployment Insurance Fund, that is a legal

0: requirement.
1: 100%.
0: So that is compulsory. So what we are speaking about in terms of benefits sits outside of compliance, government compliance. I think
1: in terms of the labor law.
0: Yes, thank you.
1: In terms of the labor law. So a company is not mandated to offer retirement fund or a retirement scheme. It's not mandated in terms of the Labor Law Act, but when you do see, that's why I said, if when you see employers do it, it's because they have the employees' vested interest at heart. They want to make sure that they cover their employees holistically, because at the end of the day, your employees are your assets. You know, we hear a lot that a lot of employers would have a mission statement saying our people are assets. If you say you have assets, how do you protect that asset? How do you grow that asset? Mm. And it is through employee benefits that will enable you to actually commit to that statement to say our people, our assets.
0: Can we speak now on behalf of the conversation to the employers? We know our small business industry is very, very big compared to once you start to get big and bigger. If an employer is listening and is not doing some of these things, what can you share with them of why it is valuable outside of securing talent and retaining them? Because it can also possibly feel to them like the cost to companies just getting exorbitant.
1: Yeah.
0: If I was going to offer this person 15,000, now I'm saying to them, I'm offering you 12,000 or whatever because of these benefits.
1: Yeah.
0: I that could be making the offer look less attractive.
1: Yeah. To employers, I would say start now if you don't have it, and start slowly and gradually. You don't need to start with all these benefits that I spoke about. We say that our people are our assets, right? And in ensuring that we get the best out of our people, we need to care for our people. So for me, employee benefits shows that as an employer, you care for your employees. We always say that, yes, in the short term, it may be a cost to you, but when employees have a sense that they are being cared for, that you as the employer care for them, you will see increase in productivity. That's one of the, so you measure outcomes. So you will see how productivity will increase. You'll see how your employees will start engaging with you and the benefits, because some of these benefits, you need to actually access them in order to enjoy them, right? So you will see that you look for, If you had a problem, for example, of people not coming to work, perhaps they're sick, perhaps there's whatever it is that they're struggling with. But now you've introduced a retirement fund that has perhaps value-added services, similar to what we have at Momentum. And there's counseling, for example, and they're making use of that. You should, in the long term, see that absenteeism actually decreasing. So it's measuring outcomes based on the scheme or the way the benefits are structured. And we always say, when employers are thinking of putting together a scheme or group risk benefits, do it in consultation with their employees. So whether you do it through a survey, depending on how big you are, some companies are not that big, so you can literally call your staff together and actually inquire what benefits do they think matters, and not just structure benefits that you as the CEO or you as the HR exec think that your employees will need. So in consultation with your employees, structure benefits that are best suitable for you.
0: And I think you've hit the nail on the head, especially getting an opportunity to understand your employees better. When it comes to the life insurance, are we referring to key man insurance, or I don't know what the other names are? And can you share with us which are the people that a company usually gets that kind of insurance for? Because you'd imagine we're in Sandton. I'm assuming every CEO has some kind of insurance. Some of the insurances pay the company and not the person's family. Can you talk to us about the difference?
1: That is very important. important. Yep. So when we speak about key man insurance, those are most, I want to call them in the retail space, not necessarily in the employee benefit space. Yes. So the key man policy is a policy that covers the key person of the company. So so should this person pass away, they will be money paid, whether it's into the shareholders or into the families, in order for the company to run. So that's more in the retail space.
0: Yes.
1: When we look at group risk benefits, these are benefits that are covering the group. So all the employees, from the CEO to the cleaner, if I may. Most of the time, a scheme will have core benefits. So everyone gets either two times their annual salary should they pass away, or one time, or however it's structured. But everyone has the same, most of the time, everyone would have the same level of cover, with the options like what we have at Momentum. We have flexibility. So a company will put together a core benefit for the entire scheme, and then they will then partner with a service provider like Momentum that provides flexible benefits. So the rest of the scheme will then decide. So if I'm the CEO and maybe I need 5 times or 12 times, then I flex up from that 2 times that was the core. If I'm young and I feel I don't need more cover, I will remain at 1 time or 3 times or whatever the case may be. So a group life benefits covers you as a main member. Should you pass away, and that life cover or that life insurance, depending on how it's structured, could be paid to your nominees, so the people you've nominated, or the people that were financially dependent on you. So it just depends on how that life cover was structured.
0: And that's why it's important to actually consult when you are making these decisions and negotiations and all of those things. What are the common mistakes that maybe businesses are making when structuring their employee, not just the benefits, but the employee benefit strategy, rather, when they're thinking overall, okay, this is where we are, this is maybe where we want to be. What are the mistakes that they make?
1: What we've seen is that most companies, the ones that get it wrong, is when they're thinking business strategy when it comes to employee benefits, where it's supposed to be more people-centric, people strategy. So it is important that when companies or employers are putting together these benefits, they do it in consultation with the employees. And remembering that not all benefits will suit everyone in the company. So no one-size-fits-all in terms of benefits. So someone who's 25 is not going to value all the benefits like a 55-year-old.
0: Yes.
1: So it's important that as the company's putting together these strategies, they put the people and the different workforce that you have, the ages that you have. So your benefits, yes, you're not going to solve everybody's problem, but you structure your core benefits in such a way that it is suitable for everyone. And there's that flexibility. So it's important to have flexibility in your benefits so that members can then, or employees can choose what is best suited for them.
0: Very quickly, we've got a voice note on 0727021702.
2: To put the employee and employer relationship quite simply, it's that it's a contractual relationship. An employer hires an employee to do a service or a job, and in relation to that, the employer would pay a fee or a salary. I think where we misunderstand it sometimes is employees believe that additional benefits are required by law, which isn't the case, apart from those that are actually required by law. Having said that, although certain employee benefits are not required by law, it's always in the employer's, or not always, often in the employer's best interest to treat employees fairly, better than other employers would, so as to keep those employees happy and getting good output from them. Just my 2 cents. Yusuf from Johannesburg.
0: Thank you so much, Yusuf. Such an important thing. As we close off our conversation, final thoughts that you'd like to share with all the listeners?
1: I would like to say to all the employers that are providing employee benefits, we appreciate you. Keep doing the good work that you do. Keep looking or taking care of your employees. You do show that you care for your employees beyond the productivity. I always say employees are not robots. I know there was a robot.
0: Sorry. sorry. That is so funny.
1: They bring themselves to work.
0: Yeah.
1: So they've got emotions. They're dealing with stresses. They're dealing with real life. And as an employer who cares, your role is to then support that employee that has emotion, that has family, and how best to support them by providing employee benefits. So that's what I would say. Then to the employee who has an employer who provides employee benefits, I say cherish them. Do not take that for granted. It is not legislated, like I said. But most importantly, it is important that you as an employee, you engage with the benefits that you have. If you are a member of Funds at Work, you can get in touch with us and make sure that you understand the benefits that you have. You can reach out to the Member Solutions Department, where our benefit counselors can take you through the benefits that you have so that you can actually make them work for you. It is pointless if you have benefits that you yourself as the employee are not making use of. So it's important to understand what you have and understand how they protect and work for you.
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1: With the rip of your eyewitness news, I'm Buleng Maake. Transport officials are warning motorists to be vigilant on the roads due to snowfall in some parts of the country. The Western Cape, Eastern Cape and the Drakensberg have already been affected by heavy snowfall. Pictures have emerged from the Franschhoek Pass at the Hex River Mountains and the Swartberg, while the lower snow was being reported across parts of the Eastern Cape and Southern Drakensberg in KwaZulu-Natal. KZN Transport Department spokesperson Dabizintle Sbia says teams are on high alert.
2: We are requesting motorists to delay their trips and members of the public to remain indoors, as prevention is better than cure. As we have stated in the past, our snowfall response plan involves removing snow before it could accumulate to more than 30 centimeters in depth.
1: Meanwhile, City Power says that adverse weather is putting a strain on its network. The utility says it has recorded over 2,450 outage calls across its 8 service delivery centers in Johannesburg yesterday. Acting Police Minister Feroz Kachalia says police have taken a person of interest in questioning in connection with a brutal murder of 2 anti-gang unit officers and 2 civilians in Rege Park on Friday. The developments come after a Gauteng multidisciplinary team led by the Hawks recovered 2 R5 rifles stolen from the slain police officers. The firearms were found at a squatter camp in Germiston as investigators intensify efforts to crack down those responsible for the killing. Kachalia says the person taken in for questioning is a known gang member who is currently out on bail on other serious charges. Police have not indicated whether the suspect has been formally charged, and investigations into the murder and recovery of stolen firearms are continuing.
3: The person of interest is a known gang member, leader of one of the gangs in the area, who faces 6 other charges and is currently out on bail.
1: The passing of ANC Gauteng spokesperson Mzi Khumalo has been described as too sudden by some of his close friends. The former cooperative governance MEC died at a hospital yesterday after collapsing at his home. Khumalo had recently completed his Master of Law qualification and was preparing to begin his legal practice. Gauteng Education MEC and prominent ANC provincial member Lebogang Maile says his heart is shattered by Khumalo's sudden passing.
4: We have fought a lot of battles together. We have shared trenches, and we have known each other since our days when I was in COSAS in the ANC Youth League, and we have worked together in different structures, including in government, when he was a mayor and when he was the MEC.
1: Maile says Khumalo will be dearly missed.
4: So we will miss him because he had a lot to still contribute in building our country and in also helping us to renew the African National Congress. So his wisdom, his commitment, his loyalty will be solely missed by us, those who knew him and who worked with him.
1: The Cape Flats Safety Forum says the deployment of Operation Prosper in the province has yielded little success in the fight against crime. The joint operation between police and SANDF was launched in the province on the 1st of April, serving as a force multiplier. The comments follow a bloody weekend in Cape Town where 11 people were killed in separate shootings. Chairperson A.B. Isaacs is calling on the newly appointed Provincial Police Commissioner to implement proactive policing measures.
5: We call on the newly appointed Provincial Commissioner to start implementing unconventional policing, unlike his predecessor. There's no intelligence yet in this province.
1: A look at your weather. A cloudy Tuesday is in store for Gauteng today, with scattered showers and thundershowers expected. Johannesburg drops to an overnight nippy low of 1, peaking at 4 degrees. Pretoria 5 and 8, Vereeniging 4 and 6 degrees, and Cape Town's also cloudy today, becoming fine from the afternoon, along with moderate to fresh southeasterly winds at a low of 11, peaking at 20 degrees. And that's a wrap of your eyewitness news.
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7: So I want us to have a conversation on our Family Matters feature this morning about losing both parents. How do you navigate life after losing both parents? I mean, losing one parent is one of the most painful experiences a person can go through. I can only imagine. But my goodness, losing both of them is something else entirely. And this is regardless of age. The death of a parent marks quite a significant loss. And it's a loss of guidance. It's a loss of support. And an irreplaceable emotional connection. So when both parents are gone, it often feels like the very foundation of life has shifted, right? The grief is heavy. The path forward can seem unclear. And also, regardless of age, you may find that your family structure has suddenly changed and the people you've depended on for years aren't there anymore to support you. And you're left vulnerable and you're left lonely. Even as an adult, you can experience a shift in identity after losing both parents. And I'd like you to share your experiences with us this morning. Have you lost both of your parents? How has that changed your life? And did you lose them when you were still young, or did we lose them when you were an adult? Do you often feel like an orphan, even as an adult? Or maybe you want to tell us of the incredible support system that you have around you, maybe through your aunts or your friends' parents or your neighbors who somehow have taken up the responsibility of being with you and treating you as their own child. So I'd like to know your own experiences this morning on 011-883-0702. Did losing your second parent feel different from losing the first one? And what's the hardest milestone you've had to face without your parents? You can call us or send us a WhatsApp voice note on 072-702-1702. Kifilo Mojapelo is a psychosocial well-being practitioner who's going to guide us through this conversation. And as we talk with Kifilo about how to navigate life after losing both parents, I'm going to come to your WhatsApps, your calls as well, because I really want to anchor this conversation based on your own experiences as you share how you've dealt with it, how it's impacted you, the reality of losing both parents. Kifilo, thank you so much for making time. Welcome back to the show. Good morning. Hi, Kifilo, can you hear us? Okay, there seems to be, maybe you're muted. Okay, seems to be something wrong there with Kifilo, and we're going to try and sort out that line. But in the meantime, please let me know on 011-883-0702 or WhatsApps on 072-702-1702. How have you been impacted by the reality of losing both parents? And one thing about grief is that it's really, really, really difficult to even build a framework around how to respond to your grief, because people grieve differently, right? The people who grieve in a particular way, and to somehow develop a framework that's tailored to that experience, then you're going to be missing out so many people who also have a similar experience, but their response is quite different. So how have you dealt with the grief of losing both parents? Has it encouraged you in a particular way? Has it saddened you in a particular way? Has it shifted your own understanding, your foundation in life? Give us a call on 011-883-0702. I think, Kifilo, we've got you back now. I hope you can hear me. Good morning.
8: Good morning, Clement. I can hear you. Can you hear me?
7: Perfect. I can hear you loud and clear. So we often expect to lose our parents, of course, one day, right, as children. But why does the loss of both parents affect people so profoundly, regardless of their age?
8: Clement, by the way, thanks you for having me. And just for those who don't know me, I am Kifilo Mojapelo, and my purpose is to nurture relationships, build functional families, and promote psychosocial well-being. And I think what you're saying relates to how then do we build functional families when I don't even have, I'm an orphan. And maybe just going back, what we mean by an orphan, is of course saying a child who has no surviving parents to care for them. So if you don't have that, and like you're saying, you can have no parents at a later stage or an earlier stage in life. But the most one with the most impact is the most one that is the one where you are a bit younger as compared when you're a bit older and a bit more independent. So maybe, I don't know how we'll navigate it in terms of the conversation, but I'll try to break it down.
7: Let's break it down first. I think that will help us. Like, how does the loss of both parents affect us in childhood versus when you are now an adult, like in adulthood? Is it different, the impact?
8: There is. If we look at when you lose a parent when you're a bit younger. So normally that's when we can say, just to start, we can look at attachment style and what role it plays and what it is and how it shapes us. So when you're speaking about an attachment style, it's a pattern of it that the child develops in those, we can say it's a pattern of a child that they develop. It's a style that you're going to develop as a child growing up with close relationship that you have with either the loved one or a caregiver. And we can say caregiver can be anybody, but in this context, a caregiver should be a parent. So a child who already loses a parent and therefore having their attachment style or pattern compromised already at a younger stage, it plays a critical role on the child growing up. We can look at how it affects their emotional regulation, the emotional safety or psychological safety, their trust. I cannot trust easily. If who do I trust? And for example, I want to make a practical example. I worked at the Department of Social Development for 10 years and I was handling foster care placements. Those are children without visible means of support, or with now it can be often, it can be those without visible means of support, having parents who are either incarcerated or whatever. But in this case, let's take Lerato, whose parents passed away, and she is 8 months old. Lerato is now cared by an aunt who also has her own children. Lerato struggles to, and remember, this is, we can say instinct-wise, because you are still young, you don't know what's happening, you don't even have a sense of anything in your head. But then Lerato as a young person is a child who grows up, even when she cries, there's a pattern that eventually she had to develop. She cried until nobody showed up in the way that the aunt would show up for her children when they cried. Lerato was the youngest, this is her aunt. This aunt has other kids who are maybe 3 years and older. Lerato eventually developed into not trusting or anybody will come up for me when I cry, to a point where even things that I had her at a later stage, as she developed, she ended up keeping those things and inhibiting them and not fully expressing, because who's there to care for me? So more emotionally, that's not how it affects the child. You don't trust in the caregiving that is there, not because the aunt loves her less or whatever, but because of any dynamic that might have compromised or changed the status quo to be like that. So now Lerato is a 5-year-old, and Lerato is, we can say she's self-reliant. Even though she cries, she'll just stay there and solve her own problems as a 5-year-old. So that's the case on how it affects a younger child without parents.
7: Sure, and you know, people describe losing their second parent as feeling like it's almost like the ground beneath them has disappeared. Why does the second loss often feel so different from the first one?
8: Because in some cases, you at least had somebody in your life that you knew got your back, Clement. I think that's one thing that we are forgetting in terms of nurturing. When you don't have parents, it's like you're alone in the world. You just conquer everything alone, to a point where even when you're supposed to be a child and lie on somebody's shoulder and just say, I'm hurting, there's no that sense where now, because there was never anybody. So it hurts when you lose the second parent, because it's like, oh, Nkosi, I'm going through this again. But again, we can also twist it around and say, maybe it matters as to who that parent is. Sometimes it doesn't matter to other people, because it's like, this one was there, but they were not there. Or I lost my mom anyway. I ended up developing a, it doesn't matter attitude. Not that you consciously say it is, but it's like, what's the worst? Like, the worst has already happened. Now this one is the second worst, but that one hit more than this one. So in some cases, it can be so damning when you lose the second parent, because, but then at the same time, it's cannot be, because you've now feel like, I've been here, I've been through the worst, I can still handle this one.
7: Yeah.
8: So unfortunately, that's facing different people.
7: Yeah, and of course, we'll speak about how to navigate such a monumental loss of both your parents, and hopefully, Kifula, you can just help some of our listeners out there who are really, one, triggered by this conversation because they've just remembered that their reality, but two, maybe arm them with a framework, something they can do to sort of navigate losing both parents. I want to go to some WhatsApps now on 0727021702. Have you lost both your parents? How has it changed your life? Do you often feel like an orphan, even as an adult? Right? And I want to know if losing your second parent felt different from the first one, and what's the hardest milestones you've had to face without your parents? Because the loss of a second parent can really feel or even mean the loss of a home that you grew up in. You know, it could mean the loss of rituals that have lasted a lifetime, the loss of habits or practices that have lasted sometimes for decades and decades. So losing that connection can really affect even your identity. Let's start with your WhatsApps on 0727021702.
6: Good morning, Clement and the team. You know, speaking about the topic now, losing both parents, I just had a very bad emotional week since Friday coming back from work. I've been very emotional, missing both of them. And it's not an easy thing to navigate losing parents, more especially when you need to talk and someone listen and will respond in a very comforting words. That thing has got no age, has got no time frame of when they passed on. If you miss your parents, you miss them, more especially the mother. I would say those who still have mothers, please cherish them every moment. Spend every millisecond you have with them. Talk to them. Andy Lane, Break and Downs. Thank you.
9: Yeah, hey, Clement, this issue of losing both parents, man, it cuts so deep. You know, you end up living your life, you know, with a lack of purpose sometimes, because, you know, there are things that you would have loved your parents to see. And after achieving something, you just don't know who to tell. And so that person will be genuinely, you know, like happy. Not necessarily that other people will not be genuinely happy, but yeah, I mean, it's difficult. And one other aspect is loneliness. Hey, you feel so lonely. You know, with your parents, you can have conversation for a long time, but without parents, you just don't have anyone to have, you know, especially when other siblings are also not around, you know. It's sad. It's a sad situation, but what can we say about retiring? We need to keep on moving. Hey, Tada, Anonymous.
7: Thank you so much, Anonymous. And yeah, I can only imagine how difficult it is. And maybe also, you know, Kifula, the thing is, as a child, but even as an adult, you can always, I mean, for many people, they can always count on their parents' support or one of them. You know that there's no one who will love you as more than maybe your mom loves you or more than your father loves you. And yes, there are instances where in families, children experience toxicity from parents and they don't even experience love like that. But for many people, they know that if there's one person who's ever going to defend me before they even know the truth and the reality of facts is my mother or it's my father. And losing that level of support can really feel like, you know, this is really a crossroad. I want to take some Stalin, who's calling us now from Johannesburg. Stalin, what's your experience? Good morning.
10: Hi, good morning, Tim. How are you?
7: I'm all right, man. Go ahead.
10: Lovely, man. Yeah, there's actually such an interesting topic that I sort of like needed this morning.
7: Mm.
10: We actually had taken in three kids last year that were orphaned. Their dad was actually sort of murdered in June, and the mom had committed suicide like 2.5 years prior to that.
7: Sure.
10: And we're talking of like a 15-year-old girl, a 14-year-old boy, and an 11-year-old boy. And, you know, you can see the damage that is done by losing a parent. So all we try and do is, you know, at the first point, I said, let's offer an environment of, like you're saying, love and safety sort of thing, you know. But I think there's so much more that, you know, from like the support that you're trying to give, that we can learn from listening to you guys to understand what sort of more or what we've got to take care of, you know, to actually give this environment. I mean, because, you know, like love, you can't kind of fake it. You understand what I mean? You've got to come from a genuine place, and the kids feel it. I mean, kids pick up on everything, you know. I think my biggest one was, look, we have four little kids of our own. And I said, the thing is, even in discipline, you kind of, you know, when you look at somebody else's kid, like, okay, do I smack them now? Because mine get a smack if they out of hand sometimes, you understand? So those nuances as much you try to navigate through. But I think the main thing is, just like you're saying, you know, just give the love and give that support, because those are the things that are missed the most, you know?
7: Yeah, sure. Yeah, Selin, thank you, man. Thank you for calling. And, you know, I really hope, I wish you the best, and I hope God can bless you for also having such a big heart to want to make a difference in these young children's lives. And I know, I can only imagine how difficult it is, because there's so many sensitivities to be aware of, right? Like, up to the point where you don't know if you discipline them now or later, and how to discipline them, because they could easily look at you as, you know, someone who is just abusing them because they just don't have their own biological parents. So thank you for your big heart, and thank you for calling to share your experience with us. Kifilwe, I imagine that is what you have to contend with, right, as a guardian or someone who's maybe raising kids that are not their own, or maybe kids who've lost both of their parents. There's so many things you've got to be sensitive about.
8: Definitely, Clement. And one of it also being that you can give the child all the love that they need. You can show them that you belong here and give them that sense of belonging, which we all need and thrive on. However, can this child ever feel like they belong here? That's another critical question, because now I think it also leads to the one of the emotional or psychological impact of being orphaned, especially at a younger age, is that you ended up questioning you end up having existential anxiety. You question your place in the world. What all this means? Why am I doing all this? Why should I work hard? Like the other caller said, yes, you know, you should work hard, but sometimes this it's so nice when, you know, at the end of the race, on the other side, there's somebody waiting for you to cheer up for you and say, well done. But sometimes you get there and there's no one. Other people are getting people comforting them. That time, imagine it is a race, you're number one, but there's nobody there. People cheering you, but there's not that one that you can say, you know my struggles, you know I've been here, Mama, I made it, or Papa, I made it. If you don't have that, it tends to really push you towards really experiencing existential anxiety.
7: Yeah. Boikanyo, you're calling us from Harties. Good morning.
11: Hi, Abubi, how are you?
7: Ah, good thing. Like, how are you?
11: I'm good. I'm a first-time caller. I'm
7: welcome.
11: A regular listener, but I'm a first-time caller. This topic, it really touched very sensitive nerve. I lost my parents in 2006. My mom passed on the 10th of Jan. Same year, my dad passed on the 10th of March. Till tomorrow, like, I'm the last born. I was daddy's girl till tomorrow. I miss them every day of my life.
7: Sure.
11: So I understand when a person said I miss my parents.
7: Yeah.
11: Hello?
7: Yes, Bukanya, we listen.
11: Yeah, I understand when a person says I miss my parents. I was fortunate that I was married into a very nice family where my mother-in-law became my mother. And I immediately lost her not so long, in 2021. So the pain of missing a parent, it's heart deep. Sometimes you achieve something like Aus was saying, you achieve something, want somebody who would know that genuinely she will or he will cherish you and say, well done, my daughter. Well done, my child.
7: Sure, we can. Yeah, thank you so much for calling us in Harties. Thank you for sharing your experience with us. And I wish you healing and comfort, because that's the thing about grief, is you can't necessarily prescribe to someone to do 1, 2, 3. Is you learn to live with it. It's not like there's something you can do that somehow stops the grief, and you've now dealt with it and you move on. There are so many milestones that come in life that still take you back to the very people who first welcomed you. into this world. So thank you for sharing your story with us, Boikanyo and Hardy. So, Kifile, how do people then navigate this? And I know it's very tricky because it's not like there's something you can do to deal with grief. You can't deal with it, but you manage it. What advice do you have for our listeners who are just struggling and they still feel so dilapidated by the reality of losing both parents? Are there things they can do to sort of navigate that grief?
8: Definitely, Clement. We'll start with number one and saying, I would advocate for a more heightened level of consciousness. You are conscious, you are deliberate, you are intentional because you know your situation. Consciousness in what context? We can say being aware that, especially when you're going to grow up and you're going to get married or into relationships. What I've realized, I've got three cases currently of ladies who grew up orphaned. And now the case is that when they get into their in-laws, they overcompensate and they are too clingy. And you know, sometimes in marriage, they will tell her, this is not your mom. But because the person is so nice and receiving, you tend to really belong in that place because that's what you've been longing for. So it has, unfortunately, some impact at a later stage where it's like a person is, you get so much love that you forget, or I'm still a makoti here, even though they don't make you feel. So I would advocate for a high level of consciousness, and then maybe later on explain further what do I mean in terms of how do you now carry that consciousness further. But let's start with being heightened, highly conscious around that circumstances.
7: That takes us to 11:30.
0: 702. Family Matters.
7: It's 24 minutes before 12 o'clock. We're having a conversation on our Family Matters feature this morning around losing both parents. My goodness, how do you even navigate life after losing both parents? Losing one is probably the most painful experience a person can go through, but losing both of them is something else entirely. And I'd like to know from you how you've been impacted. Maybe you lost them when you were a child, or maybe you lost them as an adult. How have you been impacted by that? Or maybe you're helping raise, like the listener who called us earlier, you're helping raise children who are orphaned. How are you navigating that? Let's start with your WhatsApps on 0727021702.
12: When you are the last to lose to who is not financially, you know, stable. Not that you don't have money, but you are the one who is really struggling. All those that are they run on top of your head. It's like it's not funny, but it's very, very painful. I'm a senior citizen, but I still cry for my parents. I still cry for my parents, especially my mother. Actually, not even my mother, both of them, because at least there was stability.
13: Hi, Clement. It's a very triggering conversation that I mean you are having today. I speak as someone who's lost both parents in a space of 5 years. So I now have the first-hand experience of how painful it is to lose both of them, to lose your last line of defense. I also have the burden of being a firstborn child, so someone that has to be responsible for their siblings, to try and help them navigate the pain of losing both of them while you are in pain. So yeah, there is that, and then there's also something that we don't often talk about, as firstborns who've experienced, I mean, the loss of both parents, how it affects your personal relationships, especially the romantic relationship, because some partners won't be able to understand that you have this obligation to look after your siblings, to look after the family home, and.
14: Good morning. From my side, I think it is a very tough journey. I lost both my parents. My dad when I was 8 and my mom when I was 16. It did eat harder with my mom, but just having both your parents around is not an easy thing. It's emotionally, mentally, and physically, it's draining. You never heal from it. Even though people tell you time will heal, it doesn't heal. Sometimes it actually feels like you're having the worst day of your life. Even as an adult now, it still hurts. I've got a very supportive family. My granny has been my mom for many years, but you do miss that. You know, Mother's Day, Father's Day, birthdays, it's never easy. So mentally, yeah, sometimes I feel like I'm not in a good place, and mentally, but yeah, you learn and you grow and you need to heal. Thanks, yeah. Imlo, to
7: oh, thank you so much for sending us that and sharing your experience with us. And I truly just wish you healing, and I hope that you can get to a point where at least it's manageable, to a point that the pain is not as difficult and as hard as it used to be. That's really my prayer. And, you know, Kifilo, someone was raising the issue of firstborns, and which is also important to touch on, because there are certain people who are firstborns in their families, and when you lose both mom and dad, often the responsibility is now on you as the firstborn to take care of your siblings. And often that has to mean that you have to park your own grief, because you have to toughen up and be the one that holds the family together. Can we talk about that and how difficult it is then for the firstborns? And in your observation, is that what you see a lot?
8: Yeah, definitely, Clement. And I think it goes back to now also to say, now this is what happened. I think acknowledging it and really acknowledging it, because I'm saying this because many a time when we lose our parents at a later stage, we just want to bury, and then many things are facing you. You are supposed to distribute clothes and all these things. But do we really ever take time and say, this has happened? Now, as a firstborn, it means the responsibility is on me, especially if the younger siblings are younger and financially and all around are dependent on you, especially financially. Then you have to, I would definitely recommend therapy too, so that you just, first of all, deal with the loss. Second of all, acknowledge and get up for the responsibilities that are now facing you, and consciously speaking and deliberately as well as intentionally alerting your spouse to say, love, this is where I am now. Where now we've never had to deal with this before. Now our finances and other things are going to be affected, particularly finances, but even everything that comes under.
7: Mm.
8: Our philosophies around what we feel about money going out to your siblings, so that we are proactive instead of reactive. So we need to conscientize ourselves of that reality. And again, I think it cognitive restructuring as well. A bit of now I'm realizing or emotionally I need to be there so much for myself so that I can give these other people that are coming, that are facing me. Because if you're not gonna do that, you're gonna find yourself having load that you feel like I'm overburdened, man. And when people are giving you things, but they don't know where you are. So it means now I must get up more so that I increase my support system and structures, so that then now over the people that I'm going to go on to, if not a therapist, but even support systems around me to say, friend, I'm going to need you for this now.
7: Mm.
8: Then

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1: They forget their own. So all I'm saying, it's a two-way process. Don't suppress your feelings just because you have to. You have to, but you make them aware that I have to, but this is where I am. Check in with them to say, I've got this much, now it means this. Let's openly speak about these things. So I feel like, Ari Imolenona, let's table them, let's talk about them.
2: Yeah, and also I think as siblings, just understand that, you know, your older brother or the older sister has a lot also to deal with. And I think, you know, sometimes, you know, siblings can just forget that, you know, the older sister and the older brother is also struggling here. You know, they're also grieving. And the expectation is that they must always somehow, you know, be there and do this and that. The expectations are so high. But where's the grace? Where's the sympathy? Where's the care as well that's extended to someone who's the oldest in the family? And I really hope that through this conversation, if you're listening to us, maybe you're the youngest, you're the middle one, you're siblings, and you've never really taken time to look at the impact of the passing of both your parents on your oldest brother or sister. Just care. Ask them, hey, how are you doing? How have you been doing? How were you impacted by this and that? I find that as deputy parents, those questions don't often come to us. Minky, you are calling us from Germiston. Good morning. Hello, Minky. Okay, not sure what's wrong with Minky's line there. Let me put Minky back to the producers to try and reestablish that line. While we wait, we've got Minky back now. Minky, can you hear us? Okay. No, okay, I'm putting Minky back to the producers. Kifile, let's talk about the support system now. How important is the support system for some of us who can only imagine the impact of losing both parents because we've never experienced it? How can we be there for our friends, our wives, our husbands, our colleagues who have lost both their parents? Because sometimes people just don't know how to be there for their loved ones who are going through this. How can we be of support?
1: Definitely, Clement. And for me, I think in my couple retreats, I'm always emphasizing check-in sessions where I think we're in a rat race, always want money, you want good life. It's okay, good. But do we take time off and say, love, where are you? Just to check in emotionally as to where the person is. There are things that they are struggling with individually, because sometimes you don't have the chance, Clement, to talk all the time. Some of us, the dynamics are different. Maybe the husband is working or the partner is somewhere else. Some of the things you have not learned really to trust the person and put them on the ground. But let's create that psychological safety and environment where we are there. And we nurture the souls of other people. And I'm saying soul, because an emotion is here. Sometimes I see you, sometimes I don't. But the soul, sometimes it's deep and it's hard to see. So sit in, force a person to say, love, I'm here. Like literally putting down a red carpet to say, put your heart here, I'm here for you. For me, that is the crux of relationships. Otherwise, I don't know what I'm doing in Mujapuri's life if I cannot really be that to him. So let's get into those practices of really extending ourselves as well. Friendship-wise, I know we've got a group of friends, but sometimes just sit and say, friend, I'm checking up. This thing, I'm fine, thanks, how are you? No. I'm saying, how really are you? Ask that question 3 times. The third time it will hit home and the person will understand what you're really asking. So let's check in and let's get, I think, structural. Those systems, we must be intentional about them. Tell a personal friend, I need you for this now. My mom is gone. Be outwards and spoken like that. And I know it's hard, but let's create those. Yeah. And I'm saying this because it's very hard for a person who's orphaned, who feels like I'm anyway, I've got myself and myself to care for.
2: Yeah. Yo, let's try Minky again in Germiston.
1: The dynamics is even real for
2: them. Yes, yes. Minky, can you hear us? Minky? Okay, something's clearly wrong there, or maybe something wrong with our lines. We'll have that checked out. Let's go to your WhatsApp.

0: time on 072-702-1702.
1: Hi, Clement. Very, very interesting conversation. I myself and an eldest sibling. And yes, it is very, very daunting, eh? You don't just have your own life. And then, of course, the younger siblings, they look at you automatically as, you know, the parent needing to solve whatever, no matter what they done, you see?
2: Hi, Clement. Todi, yes, and Chiron. When my dad died, I didn't feel nothing. But when my mom died, man, I felt shattered. I felt shattered so bad that I even took her diary and went to the person that he has been complaining about on her diary. When I got to that guy's house, they told me, no, he died last year. Man, I felt, you know, I can offload on somebody for the sake of her death. Thank you.
3: Clement, I lost both my parents whilst I was 8 years old. But I don't think I felt it, Clement. I must say thanks to my maternal family. I grew up a strong man. I'm still strong today. I take positive decisions. At times I feel better than people who have both their parents, who were raised by their parents.
0: Mm.
3: And Clement, I hated to be seen as an orphan when I was growing.
0: Mm.
3: I'm so thankful of my life. I even held leadership positions in my location, captain in football, coach in football. My first year at the Technicon, I became a leader. So that shows, Clement, that I lack nothing. Mm. I'm the best also. Thank you.
0: Butinkonkiponafide,
3: son of Indwe in the Eastern Cape.
0: Oh, thank you so much, Buti. And yeah, I'm sure your parents are looking down and they're so proud of you. Thank you for sharing your experience with us. Kifilo, one of the things that Muti says is that, you know, he hated being an orphan. What are some of the long-term psychological effects of being orphaned as a child? Like, can feelings of abandonment continue decades later, even if the child was raised by loving relatives?
4: Definitely, Clement, it does. I think it goes back to existential anxiety that we're speaking about. And you have it when you are younger. It doesn't mean I change when I grow up. It either grows, it amplifies, or is there, hence I'm saying, maybe cognitive restructuring would be needed just to say, how do I feel now? Because some of the people we end up, or they end up identifying as often, to a point where even when you have parents, when who loves me anyway, when life hits you, anyway, who, you know, you end up that thing at the back, you don't want to admit, but it's there, deep-rooted, even spirituality gets so affected that when things, you believe in God, but you're like, but he took my parents. And you always have that back and forth with you and God, like, you know, so it this thing is actually far deeper than we think.
0: Mm. I've got some WhatsApp texts that have come through here, and I want to read some of them. Sean Penny says, Clement, can your guest also touch on an only child without siblings to share with the pain of loss? Thanks again. That's a message from Tlonpeni. So I'll give Kifilo an opportunity to respond to that. But someone else says, hi, Clement. Losing both parents is a very painful thing, and them passing without a will is actually the worst. I published unwritten will due to siblings' rivalry. Please, families, learn to communicate, especially when you are fighting. Talk things out while your parents are still around. That's a message there from Tandy Johnson. Another one says, hey, Clement, I never knew my father and I was raised by my grandmother. She was the glue that held our family together. Even after my mother passed away in 2006, my grandmother was always there for us. When she passed away in 2021, we didn't just lose her. We also lost each other as siblings. There were no more gatherings at Gogo's house in December. We hardly ever speak now and usually only see one another at funerals. Her passing left a void that affected our entire family, and things have never been the same again. Sure, and that's the impact, Bukifilo, is that sometimes when you're losing that person who has the glue, whether it was the dad or the mom or the grandmother, I mean, the siblings now don't even talk to each other anymore because the glue is gone. And we got a message from Hlonipheni earlier who's asking you to also touch on an only child without siblings who loses both the parents.
4: Exactly, because now there's nobody to share any memory with. There's nobody to share anything with because you're the only child and nobody can relate with you the way, because even if you can tell cousins, it's not the same. They didn't lose their parent. They lost an aunt or a mom, something, a rakhadi, not a mom. So it's so sad when you're the only child because there will never be anybody who will ever feel what you feel. And unfortunately, that's just that. You just have to carry it with you, and you maybe can have to engage in certain practices and cultural practices where you have to mourn this alone and still celebrate it alone. On Mother's Day, on her birthday, you take yourself out, acknowledging yourself, well, I'm the daughter of, and or the son of, and then you stay there and you celebrate it alone, you harness it, you check in with yourself. So it unfortunately could be one of the things that people do, especially when you can call and say, Auswaka, can I keep it there, mama? And then, give it a song. There's no that person to share it with who can understand it at that level when you're the only child, unfortunately.
0: Yeah. Another one says, hi, Clement. Losing my mother at the age of 43 in 2001 and losing my identity when siblings reveal that you are not one of them. Even supported by the aunt who confirmed it. I miss my mom, especially when I need answers. All I can say is that I'm well with God's leadership. Anonymous, I'm sorry to hear that. Nothing is worse as you're dealing with the pain of losing someone and then you lose your identity because now your siblings are coming out and they're saying you're not one of them. On the YouTube line, Mamo says, Clement, losing both parents and being an only child, I can't fully describe that pain, honestly. And then Lee Zui on YouTube also says, Clement, it's difficult. It's a difficult one. One of the most painful things in life was for me in 1999 with my mother, in 2009 with my father. You just need to be strong. And the thing is, responsibilities also pile up and you have to learn to grow fast. So those are some of the messages that are coming through via the YouTube line. And then Chabusile says, Clement, I lost my dad when I was 21 and lost my mom in 2022. To be honest, the loss of my mom hit me hard and still does, thanks to my husband's support and love, Jabusile in Midrand. Kifile, thank you so much for getting in touch with us. Thank you. I really appreciate you guiding us through these important, sensitive conversations. And to all of you out there who felt triggered by this chat or who sent us messages, just sharing your own experiences of losing both parents. And maybe you didn't have the chance to send us a message, but you related to the conversation. Thank you. I hope you know that we've got you in our thoughts and we can only imagine the pain you're dealing with and we wish you healing.
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2: With the rip of your eyewitness news, I'm Buleng Maake. Transport officials are warning motorists to be vigilant on the roads due to snowfall in some parts of the country. The Western Cape, Eastern Cape and the Drakensberg have already been affected by heavy snowfall. Pictures have emerged from the Franschhoek Pass at the Hex River Mountains and the Swartberg, while the lower snow was being reported across parts of the Eastern Cape and Southern Drakensberg in KwaZulu-Natal. KZN Transport Department spokesperson Dabizintle Sbia says teams are on high alert.
3: We are requesting motorists to delay their trips and members of the public to remain indoors, as prevention is better than cure. As we have stated in the past, our snowfall response plan involves removing snow before it could accumulate to more than 30 centimeters in depth.
2: Meanwhile, City Power says that adverse weather is putting a strain on its network. The utility says it has recorded over 2,450 outage calls across its 8 service delivery centers in Johannesburg yesterday. Acting Police Minister Feroz Kachalia says police have taken a person of interest in questioning in connection with a brutal murder of 2 anti-gang unit officers and 2 civilians in Rege Park on Friday. The developments come after a Gauteng multidisciplinary team led by the Hawks recovered 2 R5 rifles stolen from the slain police officers. The firearms were found at a squatter camp in Germiston as investigators intensify efforts to crack down those responsible for the killing. Kachalia says the person taken in for questioning is a known gang member who is currently out on bail on other serious charges. Police have not indicated whether the suspect has been formally charged, and investigations into the murder and recovery of stolen firearms are continuing.
4: The person of interest is a known gang member, leader of one of the gangs in the area, who faces 6 other charges and is currently out on bail.
2: The passing of ANC Gauteng spokesperson Mzi Khumalo has been described as too sudden by some of his close friends. The former cooperative governance MEC died at a hospital yesterday after collapsing at his home. Khumalo had recently completed his Master of Law qualification and was preparing to begin his legal practice. Gauteng Education MEC and prominent ANC provincial member Lebogang Maile says his heart is shattered by Khumalo's sudden passing.
5: We have fought a lot of battles together. We have shared trenches, and we have known each other since our days when I was in COSAS in the ANC Youth League, and we have worked together in different structures, including in government, when he was a mayor and when he was the MEC.
2: Maile says Khumalo will be dearly missed.
5: So we will miss him because he had a lot to still contribute in building our country and in also helping us to renew the African National Congress. So his wisdom, his commitment, his loyalty will be solely missed by us, those who knew him and who worked with him.
2: The Cape Flats Safety